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7: Jim Basquiat back on baseball tonight, presented by Granger. Game one, ALCS, Guardians and Rays moments away. Quick update from the NLCS. Milwaukee's 3 outs away from going up 2-0 on the two-time defending champion Dodgers. Lead it 5-4, bottom eight. William Contreras, 3 hits, a home run, and that go-ahead run scoring single in the sixth inning. The American League Championship Series on ESPN Radio is presented by Gusto, the all-in-one payroll and benefits software built for small businesses. 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It's time to get the ALCS started. Game one, Guardians and Rays. So let's send you to Tropicana Field with our team of Eduardo Perez and Mike Cousins.
8: Jim, once again, this is a crowd here in St. Petersburg, Florida, liking games one and two of the last series, that is ready to see some serious postseason baseball. The Rays have been in the ALCS before, but only hosted it once. 2020 was a neutral site in San Diego. This is the first time in 18 years that a trip to the World Series is on the line here inside this building. Eduardo, this is the most well-rested team in postseason baseball. They played 3 games in the last 15 days, and the Cleveland Guardians, they won on Saturday night at home. They celebrated into Sunday morning, and they flew down here yesterday ready to go, even though they're going to be a little bit tired, both physically, mentally, and because of what their bullpen had to do to get them here.
9: That's what you get if you're the Tampa Bay Rays and you play clean baseball, right? You end up sweeping the New York Yankees and playing your best game. But I'll tell you one thing. Kevin Cash has his team ready, and they understand what it is to have rest. They understand what it is to be able to get their guys in playing mode for a moment like this, and what a moment to be able to do it in the Trop where the energy is there. And the 3 games in 15 days, I'm telling you right now, that does not bother them at all. On the contrary, they think it's a positive. And if you're the Cleveland Guardians, my friend, they're taking this. After going 0-2 against the White Sox and turning it around, they'll welcome this feat, tired or not. They're ready.
8: 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The Cleveland Guardians are led by the back-to-back American League Manager of the Year, Stephen Vogt, in his third season. Customarily in the leadoff spot.

0: is their left fielder, Stephen Kwan, who's reached in 23 straight games. The bedrock of this franchise, Jose Ramirez, the switch hitter, bats second. He plays third base. Rookie Chase DeLauder is batting third. He's in right field. Made his debut in the wild card last year and now a starter here in the postseason. Joe Adell, a trade deadline pickup, bats fourth. He's the designated hitter. Another trade deadline acquisition is Nathaniel Lowe. He bats fifth and plays first base. Rookie Travis Bazana plays second base. He bats sixth. Patrick Bailey does the catching. He hits seventh. Batting eighth is Petey Halpin. He's in center field. And the shortstop, Brian Rocchio, bats ninth. Over on the other dugout, it's the Tampa Bay Rays, led by the longest-tenured manager in the majors, Kevin Cash, in year number 12. Their DH, Yandy Diaz, is atop the lineup card, followed by Jonathan Aranda at first base. Batting third, one of our pregame guests is the third baseman, Junior Caminero. Ryan Valade gets the start today in left field, hitting cleanup. Victor Mesa in right field bats fifth. In center field and hitting sixth, Johnny DeLuca. Ben Williamson, his first start of the postseason, bats seventh, plays second base. Taylor Walls is one of the best shortstops in the game defensively. He hits eighth. And Nick Fortes, the catcher, just the second postseason start for him in his career, bats ninth. So Drew Rasmussen on the hill, the 31-year-old, 6'1", 240 pounds, was near perfection in game one of the division series against the Yankees.
1: He was near, as you said, with the cutter, four-seamer, sinker. That's the hard stuff. You also throw the changeup 13.3% of the time, but with eight out of the nine hitters, sound familiar, are lefties because a few are switch hitters. Drew Rasmussen's changeup has to be on point, and so does that cutter up and in.
0: These teams are not out of the same division, but there's familiarity here between pitcher and hitter. Stephen Kwan steps in with Rasmussen on the mound. Teammates at Oregon State, so they know each other well. The righty ready, the lefty at the plate, the pitch. We're underway with a called strike one by home plate umpire Nestor Ceja. Part of this six-man crew here tonight, nothing and one to Stephen Kwan. Third baseman Caminero well in onto the turf, and the 0-1 pitch is another strike taken by Kwan, nothing and two.
1: Aggressive against Kwan. Kwan has had success against Rasmussen. He is the engine that stirs everything for Cleveland. He gets on, chaos begins.
0: Caminero backs off at third to regular depth, the 0-2. And a swing and a foul away to the third base side into the seats. Still nothing and two here on Kwan, who's reached 23 straight games dating back to September 6th. What a turnaround it was for him, first half versus second half. Slumped in the first, and nobody hit better than him in the second. 0-2, well inside. Cutter misses at 90, one ball and two strikes.
1: Yeah, Stephen Vogt on May 16th moved him to the sixth spot when he was struggling offensively. Since then, he turned it on, and Vogt said, okay, you go back to the leadoff spot.
0: 1-2 pitch. Swing and a foul off the hands, third base side out of play. One ball, two strikes to Kwan. Hit 225 in the first half, and in the second half, his 353 average was the best in baseball, as was his on-base percentage. Still 1-2, here it comes. And Kwan fouls it away to the third base side again, not afraid to waste it away on a 96-mile-an-hour fastball.
1: And so far, Kwan hasn't seen that cutter, and there's a big reason why. That's the pitch that he absolutely rakes on, 876 OPS off of it.
0: Here's the pitch. A swing and a miss on the cutter, strike three.
1: And elevated. The cutter elevated. It wasn't coming in. It was backdoored, and Kwan saw it, had to protect. As he was fouling off some pitches, ends up striking him out. Great start for Drew Rasmussen and Tampa Bay Rays.
0: Rasmussen, the right-hander on the mound, a 267 ERA in the regular season, fourth lowest in the American League. Squares off against the best hitter in this lineup, Jose Ramirez. Batting left. First pitch, and he looks at a fastball, 95, top of the zone for strike one.
1: Best hitter, best base runner, best leader.
0: A future Hall of Famer in year 14 now, and all of them with Cleveland. The 0-1 pitch, he scoots back and takes a ball inside, a sinker at 94, 1-1.
1: Almost sounded like the Papa John's commercial, right? Best hitter, best base runner.
0: And his game usually leaves you satisfied. And the next pitch is taken upstairs, 2-1.
1: Depends who you're cheering for.
0: That's right. As a fan of baseball, I think everybody can appreciate what Jose Ramirez has done. First Cleveland player with back-to-back homers here as he drives this one down the right field line. A long foul ball out of play. Two balls, two strikes. But back-to-back homers in back-to-back games, last player to do it was Francisco Lindor in 2018 as a member of the Cleveland franchise. And he's been hot the last three, 5-for-12, four extra base hits. 2-2. Fouled away to the third base side and into the seats.
1: Yeah, the one thing Jose Ramirez did was hit that big home run, two-run shot. That was the difference in beating the White Sox offensively.
0: 2-0 final score Saturday night. 2-2 pitch. Grounded foul hard up the first baseline over toward the bullpen.
1: So he was asked post-game, so what was that pitch? He said, that was a home run pitch.
0: Most of them are for him, as long as he can get a hold of one. 14th pitch of the first is a 2-2, and Ramirez hits a foul straight back. So the math on that, the pitch was 0.74 feet off the ground. That's 8.8 inches. Since pitch tracking started in 2008, it's the lowest pitch of any postseason home run. 2-2 again. And he swings and hits a grounder. Right side of second base. Diving stop Williamson. He has no play at first base. And it's Jose Ramirez safely aboard at first. There is no ball on which he is not sprinting full speed. That one, no exception. He left his helmet in his wake. And the Guardians have their first base runner.
1: Yeah, second changeup he saw in the at-bat. That ended up being on the eighth pitch. And hits it right back up the middle. And that's the changeup that not a lot of people square up against Drew Rasmussen. It's a swing and miss separator, but not with Ramirez.
0: So Ramirez, a stolen base threat at first for Chase DeLauder, and a throw over to first. He loses his helmet again as he dives back in safely under the tag from Jonathan Aranda, who's at first. Ben Williamson at second, in there for Richie Palacios, with the Guardians having a left-hander on the mound. Taylor Walls at short, Junior Caminero over at third. First pitch to DeLauder. Ramirez runs. The pitch is a strike, and the throw to second beats him there. He is out at second base. Coverage from Walls at second. The shortstop slaps the tag on the future Hall of Famer, Jose Ramirez.
1: Great catch and throw by Fortes behind the plate, and even a better tag. Walls let that ball travel. Catches it, puts the mitt right on Jose Ramirez's extended left hand and is able to tag him out. And all of a sudden, the crowd gets right back up on their feet.
0: Count is 0-1 to DeLauder. Left-handed bat. Bases are clear, and the 0-1. Well inside, coming in belt level with the cut fastball. One ball, one strike. Fabulous season for the 25-year-old DeLauder. First-round pick 4 years ago out of James Madison University. 1-1. And he laces it into left field. It's a base hit. Line drive over the head of the third baseman, Junior Caminero. And DeLauder goes the opposite way. Back-to-back base hits. DeLauder at first with two down for Joe Adell.
1: That was a sweet piece of hitting by DeLauder, who absolutely crushes the fastballs. Hit going down, getting it, and hitting that sinker the other way for a base hit.
0: There's the seventh-year pro, Joe Adell. Slightly open stance from the right side. Rasmussen deals. Swing and a fly ball foul to the seats first base side. Nothing and one on Adell, who came over at the trade deadline. He was on the eighth hole at Mike Trout's golf club in New Jersey when he found out he was getting traded and played 48 regular season games with Cleveland. A one pitch. He lets it go for a ball, 1-1.
1: There were other guys that were on that course as well that did get traded, but Adell was like, you know what, time to go. I don't think I was playing too well in the front nine.
0: And at the turn, booking a flight to Northeast Ohio. DeLauder runs. Adell hammers it over toward third. Backhand pick, Caminero. What a play on a throw to first base. He lost his cap coming down the line, but put a star on that 5-3 putout.
1: And this is what it's going to be about. It's going to be about pitching and defense. And Junior Caminero at third base coming in and backhanding it, making a beautiful play. That's been their identity the entire year. And no let-up so far for Tampa Bay.
0: Two hits, but two great defensive plays by the Rays. Guardians are scoreless, top one, with the Rays coming up for the first time. This is the American League Championship Series on ESPN Radio and the ESPN app, presented by Gusto.
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0: Under the tilted roof at Tropicana Field here in St. Petersburg, Florida, game one of the American League Championship Series. Bottom of the first inning, Cleveland nothing, and the Tampa Bay Rays coming up for the first time. Mike Cousins, Eduardo Perez with you. It's time for Painting the Corners, brought to you by Sherwin-Williams. Capture moments in color with paint made to last. Lefty Foster Griffin, 31 years old, gets the call here in game one for Cleveland. He's not their ace, but he's the guy who's rested enough to go today.
1: Oh, absolutely. He throws the cutter. He usually goes around 88 and a half miles per hour. He'll throw the four-seamer 16% of the time. The sweeper, changeup, and sinker are also part of the mix. The most important thing for Foster Griffin tonight, control the emotions and being able to throw strike one against this great offense.
0: So the lefty faces Yandy Diaz. His first pitch is inside, a cutter for ball one. Fourth season that Griffin has appeared in the majors. Prior to this season, he pitched in just seven games in the 2020 and 2022 seasons. He misses up and away, two balls and no strikes to Diaz, who led the American League with 180 hits this year. Overall, fourth in the majors. Diaz, a former Guardian as well. They signed him out of Cuba in 2013. And it's up and away, three balls, no strikes, and none of them particularly close to the strike zone.
1: Yeah, none close, and Yandy Diaz understands what his role is and most likely will take here to force Griffin to throw a strike.
0: Right-hander at the plate, the lefty on the mound, deals a strike, 3-1.
1: Righty's hitting .265 this season against Griffin, lefty's .204.
0: Infield is back on a 3-1 pitch. Swinging a line drive, sinking fast into left field, a base hit. It gets past Kwan and bounces off the wall. Yandy Diaz into second base, standing up. It's a four-time gold glover in left field for the Guardians, and he misplays the first ball in play tonight.
1: Don't adjust the station. That was loud. It was loud. It was 114.6 miles per hour off the bat, and that ball skipped right off the gold glover. He didn't even have a chance. That ball went right underneath his glove. And it's interesting because the Guardians traded Yandy Diaz because he couldn't lift the baseball. He would hit it hard, but always on the ground or on the line, never in the air.
0: So they call it a double, and now here's Jonathan Aranda squaring to bunt and pulling back, taking a ball, 1-0. You agree with that scoring decision?
1: Yeah, that one took off. That would have given it a straight double.
0: 1-0 pitch. Bunted up the third baseline. Fielded by Ramirez. His throw to first and plenty of time to get Aranda. And that moves Yandy Diaz over to third base with just one out. This is the team that led Major League Baseball in bunt attempts, bunt hits, and, as we just saw, sacrifice bunts.
1: And I think Kevin Cash understands how important it is to get the lead on the Guardians, who have a very good and deep swing and miss bullpen. And if you're able to do that, you limit the ability of Stephen Vogt after the team had used him so much and overused it against the White Sox try to limit them and force Vogt to not go to their A-list guys.
6: So with one down, runner at third, Junior Caminero, the batter. First pitch, up and away, ball one. There's always a danger in pitching to him here. If you put him at first base, you set up a double play opportunity.
1: Yeah, you create a big opportunity also for Valade, who's on deck and really mashes left-handed pitching well.
6: 1-0, the pitch. Misses again, two balls, no strikes. Griffin has been allergic to the strike zone thus far. Fell behind 3-0. Aranda lays down the bunt. It's Diaz at third. Scoreless game, bottom one. Caminero, 182 versus Cleveland this year. Not great. 2-0 pitch. It's a changeup for a called strike. 2-1.
1: That's a great pitch and a better take. Type of pitch that'll get you to induce a soft ground out. Caminero waiting for one pitch, 2-0.
6: 23-year-old hitter at the plate, the 2-1 pitch. Swinging a grounder towards short, and it's through into left field. It's an RBI single for Junior Caminero. 1-0 Rays as he delivers a double to start, a sack bunt, and a seeing eye single through the left side. Rays 1, Guardians nothing.
1: Stephen Vogt elects to play the infield in. That ball goes through. Trying to get that out at home, does not. Caminero going right back up the middle and being able to drive in a run. Now he's at first base with one out. The Rays get an early lead.
6: Ryan Valade digs in, giving the start in left field tonight. Here's the first pitch. The righty looks at a strike, 0-1, and a four-seamer from Griffin. Valade this year had 11 home runs, and then in game three of the division series, he faced Max Fried, the fabulous left-hander for the Yankees. Here's the 0-1. That's a ball, one ball, one strike. Fried hadn't given up a home run to a left-handed batter since August of 2025. And Valade homered off of him, and so did Victor Mesa in that game. And Mesa's home run, a two-run blast here. The 1-1 is fouled back, 1-2. Ended up being the difference with some fan interference as well on an Anthony Volpe double that originally was a home run.
1: I'll say this, though. The Valade home run would have been a home run in just one ballpark. He hit it in the right one.
6: Here's the pitch. And a swing and a miss, strike three. Four-seamer at 93. Valade was late on it. First strikeout for Griffin. There are two down here in the Rays first.
1: Yeah, elevated that fastball and was able to get it past Valade.
6: And the crowd knows what Victor Mesa provided for this offense in round one against the Yankees. Kevin Cash, the skipper, told us before the game, of all the guys who didn't start the year up in the majors, here as he swings and lines it into left, Mesa's been so important. It's a base hit. Kwan comes in to scoop it up after two hops off the turf. That proves to be useful, putting Caminero into scoring position at second. Mesa at first with two down and the Rays up 1-0.
1: You think that home run against Free gave him a little bit more confidence. Just going the other way. Head stays still, gives himself an opportunity, and passes the baton over to DeLuca.
6: Center fielder Johnny DeLuca, who started all of their four postseason games in center field. Right-handed hitter against the lefty Griffin on the mound. He looks at second, fires. Swinging a ground ball foul up the third baseline between Brady Williams, the third base coach, and the bag, 0-1. Griffin on the mound making the first postseason start of his major league career. Came on in relief of game three against the White Sox last round. 0-1, scooped foul over the first base dugout and into the seats. No balls, two strikes.
1: That's a nice pitch there by Foster Griffin after going cutter on the first sweeper, on the first pitch. Goes with the 93-mile-per-hour fastball. Now he could have DeLuca set up in many ways.
6: Runners at first and second. And the southpaw's 0-2 pitch, fouled back off the catcher, Patrick Bailey. Still no balls, two strikes. Bailey, the two-time gold glover behind the plate. In the outfield, Stephen Kwan, a four-time gold glover in left. Petey Halpin, his second straight start in center. Chase DeLauder in right field. 0-2 pitch, fouled straight back again. On the infield for Cleveland in their road gray uniforms, it's Jose Ramirez at third. Ryan Rocchio at short, Travis Bazzana at second, and Nathaniel Lowe, who won a gold glove 3 years ago at first. Cleveland written in an arcing font across their chests. Blue caps with red bills. Another 0-2 pitch off the plate. One ball, two strikes. Did not offer on a changeup.
1: Yeah, changeup, non-competitive pitch. But he got DeLuca to look way outside and change his eyesight a little bit. Now he's got the option of going right back in and up with that four-seamer.
6: Caminero at second, Mesa at first. 1-2. Swinging a line drive into center field and over Bazzana's glove. It's a base hit. Caminero scores from second. The throw goes into second. And it's an RBI single to shallow center field for Johnny DeLuca. And it puts the Rays up 2-0 over Cleveland in the home first.
1: Well, you question the pitch decision right there after going changeup. He went right back to the changeup, and this one just caught too much of the plate. The bat broke, but it also broke the hearts of the Guardians as they've allowed two runs already here in the bottom of the first inning. Now runners on the corner, and that'll bring Carl Willis, their pitching coach, of the Guardians up to try to slow the momentum down.
6: Eduardo Perez's instant analysis is brought to you by Empower. 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So Carl Willis, who has coached five Cy Young Award winners when they have played on the team he's been coaching, will try and settle Foster Griffin here. This is a game where they can't afford to go to the bullpen early because of how taxed they were in the last series, and this is a turbulent first two runs on four hits.
1: And this is a game that Stephen Vogt might just have to punt. It's early. It's still, they're down 2-0. They can always come back. There's a lot of baseball left. But you have to understand it's a best of seven game series. And Stephen Vogt has to look after his bullpen as well, especially those high leverage guys.
6: The inning continues. Ben Williamson, the seventh hitter of the frame. Right-handed batter, Griffin's first pitch. Right down the heart of the plate for a called strike one. First start of Ben Williamson's postseason career, the 25-year-old who was drafted by Seattle just 3 years ago. He's got runners at the corners, two down. The pitch is taken for a ball, and on the pitch, Johnny DeLuca scampered into second base. No throw from Patrick Bailey.
1: I'll tell you another thing. Williamson hasn't even had an at-bat in the month of October. That's how they've only played three games in the last 15 days.
6: Next pitch, swinging a flare down the right field line, heading toward the Rays' bullpen, and it takes a hop and away from Chase DeLauder for a long strike, 1-2. And that's such a credit to what Liam Hicks has brought to this team for Tampa Bay, even though he's not in the starting lineup behind the plate tonight. That they've been able to work in so many different batters. Nick Fortes gets the start tonight. Ben Williamson, who was injured as well, takes down and in. Two balls, two strikes. And he got hit by the pitch.
1: I think they're going to check this one because Williamson stayed in the plate, did not move. Nestor Cejas behind the plate adamantly called it. But I don't know if it hit him or not. Oh, it got his jersey. That's why he didn't feel it. It did get the jersey. Great call behind the plate. If you're going to get hit by a pitch with two strikes,
6: that's the best way to do it.
1: That's the way to do it.
6: No pain, but also some gain as he goes to first and it loads the bases. So it's Mesa at third, DeLuca at second, Williamson at first. Light hitting shortstop, Taylor Walls the batter. First pitch sweeper is a called strike one. 2-0 Rays. RBI singles from Junior Caminero and Johnny DeLuca, runners at every base. 0-1 to Walls. The pitch, swing and a miss. He was late on another sweeper, 0-2. And Walls in the ALDS, 1-for-10 at the plate. But he more than makes up for any deficiencies offensively with his stellar defense. Griffin trying to get out of this inning. 29th pitch. Swing and a miss, strike three. Sweeper in the dirt. Three sweepers to Walls. He struck him out. And a dreadful first inning is over. 2-0 Rays over the Guardians. So they leave the bases full but put two on the board and the pressure on Cleveland. This is the American League Championship Series on ESPN Radio and the ESPN app presented by Gusto.
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10: Jim Baskin on our baseball tonight studios. The Milwaukee Brewers are two wins away from the Fall Classic, downing the Dodgers in Game 2, 7-4. L.A. held to just 3 hits. William Contreras, 3 hits, a home run, 3 knocked in. And how about that Milwaukee pen? 5 scoreless hitless frames today. Their bullpen in the series thus far, 9 2/3 scoreless, only 2 hits allowed. Game 3 Wednesday. Our coverage comes your way at 7:30 Eastern. Robert Gasser, Blake Snell, your mound matchup. 2-0 Rays on to the second in Tampa with Eduardo Perez and Mike Cousins.
6: Jim, thank you so much. The Brewers are the first bullpen ever to throw 5 perfect innings in a postseason game. They had to face Shohei Ohtani leading off the 9th, and even that was not enough to get the Dodgers back into it. So a .31 ERA for the Brewers in this postseason. 1 earned run in 28 2/3 innings. 2-0 our score here in St. Petersburg, Florida, after a 28-pitch first inning from Foster Griffin. Now Drew Rasmussen works with the lead against Nathaniel Lowe for Cleveland. The Guardians first baseman taking all the way. Looks at strike one.
1: Long bottom half of the first inning. Nathaniel Lowe being the veteran guy taking the first pitch.
6: Played 43 games with Cleveland in the regular season after coming over in a trade. And Nestor Ceja, the home plate umpire, is walking out with Nick Fortes, the Rays catcher. It appears we've got a pitch comm issue for Drew Rasmussen.
1: Over under on pitch comm issues, 3.5.
6: Oh, 3.5?
1: Oh, yeah, I'm aggressive.
6: Wow. You don't believe in the power of batteries, do you?
1: I'm telling you right now.
6: Someone in the clubhouse staff comes out and exchanges pitch comms where Fortes, the catcher, will put his on his thigh and Rasmussen into his cap. Nathaniel Lowe at the plate, one of many connections between these two franchises here today. He was drafted by Tampa Bay 13th round in 2016, played for the Rays in 2019 and 2020. And the count is 0-1 in Rasmussen's favor. Righty's pitch, down and in, 1-1 to Lowe. Lowell, world champion with the Texas Rangers back in 2023. Number 5 hitter in the lineup tonight. 1-1. And he looks at a ball, 2-1.
1: That's a close pitch right there. Turns the count to 2-1 instead of 1-2. Lowe being very patient. Hits the ball well the other way.
6: They play him off the line at third. 2-1 pitch, ripped down the first baseline, a fair ball past the dive of Aranda. It caroms off the wall right to Mesa, and that holds Lowe to a single. That came in on a line from Mesa into second base. If Lowe had run, he would have been out by 45 feet, and that took a very advantageous bounce for the Rays off of that slanted wall behind the bullpen.
1: Yeah, Aranda had no chance at first base. This one was hit 112 miles per hour. Hits right off the seams of the dirt and the outfield grass.
6: Travis Bazzano, left-handed batter, comes up. Runner at first. Texas swing on a first pitch. Sinker, it's a called strike, 0-1.
1: Oregon State all over the place here.
6: Bizana.

a few years behind Drew Rasmussen, Stephen Kwan, the left fielder for the Guardians as well, out of that program in Corvallis. The 0-1 pitch. Bazzana hits it high in the air, playable shallow center.

0: that are atop us here in Florida. Catcher Patrick Bailey hits, switch hitter from the left, and he fouls back the first pitch 0-1. So there's A, B, C, and D. If you hit A or B, the two smallest, in play, in fair territory, you play the ball as it lies, so to speak, as it descends. The lower two, if you hit those beyond the wall, it's automatically a home run. A one pitch. And Bailey takes a ball inside 1-1.
1: Well, the one thing that the outfielders are taught, left and right fielders, as soon as you see the ball, do not give up on it. Just go.
0: Bailey, a 206 hitter in the regular season, has low at first. 1-1 pitch. He's downstairs 2-1. And here at the Trop, down the line to left, 315, where the wall is briefly a 5-foot wall for a very short stretch and then rises up to its usual 11 feet. 370 to left center, 404 straightaway center field. That's a 9-foot wall. The pitch, grounded foul, first base side, 2-2. And in the right center field alley, also it's 382, and down the line to right, 322. A blue wall, yellow foul poles, under a translucent white roof here in Florida. 2-0 Rays, top two. 2-2 to Bailey. Swinging a ground ball toward second, past the dive of Williamson, into right field and a base hit. That, or rather, two singles in the first three batters here for Cleveland. They've got the tying runs aboard against Drew Rasmussen.
1: And Williamson read that one wrong. He was already going towards first base as soon as the pitch was being delivered and had to change gears to go the other way. He shifted, and he's moving a little bit early. I'll tell you this right now. The late Tony Gwynn, if he would have been at the plate, he would have known every pitch because of location, the way Williamson moves before the pitch is thrown.
0: Petey Halpin bats for Cleveland. First pitch swinging. Line drive down the left field line. It's Vallade on the run, and he makes the catch just shy of the wall on the warning track. Runners were about halfway to their next respective bases, and they retreat. Lowe back to second, Bailey back to first for the second out of the inning.
1: We had a game against the San Diego Padres. I was playing with Cincinnati. Tony Gwynn gets a base hit and says, if your second baseman and you move a little bit before the pitch is thrown, I will get three hits per game. You guys are telling me everything that's coming. It was amazing how great Tony Gwynn was.
0: So two out, two on for Brian Rocchio, who led the team in runs batted in. First pitch swinging just nicks it behind the plate, 0-1. Rocchio, primarily the number nine hitter, led the team in RBI, the first primary nine hitter in the history of Major League Baseball to lead his team in runs batted in. 54 of them from the nine spot, most in the sport this year. Runners at first and second as they trail 2-0, top two, and the 0-1. He fouls it back. Looks like that got the hand of Fortes, the catcher, is now trying to walk that off to the right of home plate and to count no balls and two strikes. Getting a look at the replay, and on the foul ball, oh goodness, that went straight down onto the knuckles of Nick Fortes onto his right hand.
1: Yeah, he lays that hand right above the shin guard as that right knee is down. And it hits him right where he didn't have those fingers protected.
0: Mere mortals would weep, but catchers are a different breed. Rasmussen, the pitcher, covers his left ear. He gets ready for an 0-2 to Rocchio. A look to second, the righty's pitch. Swing and a miss, struck him out. Fastball upstairs, 97 miles an hour. His second strikeout of the night. And the Guardians strand two. We'll go to the bottom of the second inning. The Rays two, the Guardians nothing. This is the American League Championship Series on ESPN Radio and the ESPN app, presented by Gusto.
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3: Bottom of the second inning at Tropicana Field here in St. Petersburg, Florida. The Tampa Bay Rays have a 2-0 lead over the Cleveland Guardians. Mike Cousins, Eduardo Perez with you. Our producer tonight is Mike Martino, and our engineer is the great Al Rosenberg. 28 pitches, Eduardo, in the first inning for Foster Griffin. 2 runs across. Tampa Bay left 3 aboard. It could have been worse, but any lead here feels big right now.
4: Absolutely, especially with the crowd behind him. And he's going to have to face 9-1-2 right now. So that lineup is turning around this in the order this inning. And Nick Fortes is no joke from that 9 spot. He's had a lot of success this year, hitting .338 during the regular season.
3: It was a big piece for them. Played 109 games, just 1 off his career high. 6 home runs. Gets the start tonight over Liam Hicks because Fortes hits lefties better than Hicks does. The pitch, swing and a miss. First pitch, breaking ball, 0-1. Second career postseason start for Fortes, who a couple years ago was Miami's primary catcher. They traded for him last year and Hicks this year. 0-1. Misses off the plate. 1 ball, 1 strike.
4: It's 5 consecutive sweepers on the bump for Foster Griffin.
3: He made walls disappear with 3 of them to end the first. The next pitch is swung on, popped up, foul territory, third base side. It's Ramirez over in foul territory with a two-handed overhead catch. Route number 1 that retires Fortes. Yandy Diaz, a double to start things off in the first inning, came in to score on Junior Caminero's RBI single. As the Rays swept through the Yankees in the league division series, they got to be feeling really good based on precedent. Diaz swings at the first pitch, flies into center field, almost directly to Petey Halpin, who's lined up with the 404 marker and makes the catch. 2 down. So a sweep in the division series by the Rays. Since this format started 4 years ago, the other teams to do that, they won the World Series. The Astros in 2022, and in 2023, it was the Texas Rangers.
4: Well, it helps when you have pitching and defense, that combo with an opportunity also to run the bases aggressively. That's what the Tampa Bay Rays do.
3: Jonathan Aranda laid down a bunt first time up and takes the first pitch for a strike, 0-1.
4: Not a team known for its slug, but a team known for its contact.
3: Ability to put balls in play and defend them perhaps even better. The 0-1 is a breaking ball down and away, 1-1.
4: Aranda last at bat, squared one down the line, just a bunt. Move Diaz over. They were playing small ball early, knowing Foster Griffin doing real well against left-handed hitters. Aranda sacrificed himself.
3: 1 ball, 1 strike, the pitch. Swinging a high fly center field. Halpin's retreating at the 404 marker at the wall. He makes the catch with no room to spare. So after an arduous first, a 1-2-3 second, and Aranda came within a foot of a postseason homer. The end of 2 here in Florida. It's the Tampa Bay Rays 2, the Cleveland Guardians 0. This is the American League Championship Series on ESPN Radio and the ESPN app, presented by Gusto.
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5: We go to the third here in St. Petersburg, Florida. Rays up 2-0 over the Guardians. Don't miss the Brewers and the Dodgers in Game 3 of the National League Championship Series Wednesday, 7:30 Eastern on Fox and ESPN Radio. Brewers a winner today at American Family Field, and so they've got a 2-0 series lead in the last 40 years with home field advantage and a 2-0 lead in a best-of-seven series. The team that goes up 2-0 wins 95% of the time, and that's with the Dodgers this year. Down 2-0, trying to become the first three-peat team since the Yankees in 98, 99, and 2000.
6: Yeah, it's a different team this year, Milwaukee. They learned from last year's experience, and they flushed that one immediately, and they defended the two games at home.
5: Guardians have four hits over the first two innings, but they have not brought a run home, so 2-0 is the lead for righty Drew Rasmussen and the Rays. He's ready to go here to start the third. Stephen Kwan stands in, takes a first pitch inside, 1-0. Kwan's a .300 hitter in the postseason. That's fourth best in Cleveland history. And Eduardo, I am always fascinated by his batting stance. Keeps his feet close together all the way in the back of the left-hand batter's box. The 1-0 pitch taken for a strike, 1-1. It's so unconventional, but why does it work?
6: It works for him, and I had this conversation in Cleveland with him a couple years ago. He said he loves going towards the pitcher, keeps his hands tall and high, and is able to go work down.
5: 1-1 is foul on a line up the first baseline, 1-2.
6: But I will say this, the beauty of Stephen Kwan is, depending on who's on the mound, if he needs to get on, he'll crowd the plate. He'll move and use the entirety of that box.
5: He's close to the plate, all the way in the back of the box. The 1-2 pitch, line foul down the left field line as he stayed alive on a fastball.
6: Right now, he's around 13 inches off the plate. The other day, left on left against the White Sox, at one point, he was just 11 inches off the plate.
5: A very cerebral guy. 1-2. Off the plate, 2-2. And a skilled eye as well. One of four qualified hitters this year with more walks than strikeouts. Two of them in this series. Liam Hicks on the bench tonight for the Rays. 2-2 pitch, foul on the ground, first base side, still 2-2. The other two were former batting champion Luis Arraez in Philadelphia and Geraldo Perdomo out in Arizona. Top three, Rasmussen's at 42 pitches. And a 2-2 pitch to Kwan on the way. Swing and a flare, left field, that's down for a base hit. One hop as it sprays up some of those rubber pellets in the turf. And Ryan Vallade short arms it back into Taylor Walls. So the fifth hit for the Guardians, and the second time in three innings, they've got the leadoff man on.
6: A really good at-bat as well for Stephen Kwan. Seven pitches he saw there. He fouled three off, just like in the first at-bat, except this one turns out pretty happy for Kwan.
5: Crowd booing Jose Ramirez as he digs in. Reached on an infield single, got thrown out at second trying to steal. First pitch is inside for ball one. So Kwan's at first. He is a threat to run. 10 of 13 in stolen base tries this year. So the Guardians come in red hot offensively their last three games. 1-0. And Ramirez hits it high in the air, shallow right field. Mesa sprinting in and now comes to a jog. Makes a one-handed catch to retire Ramirez. One down here in the third. Rays 2, Guardians nothing.
6: That's a big out for Rasmussen. Started him off with a changeup and then sped him up. He's able to get a weak fly ball to right field, but a big out with Ramirez handled easily.
5: Chase DeLauder is a power threat. 287 hitter during the regular season. Second among rookies, American or National League. First pitch. DeLauder looks at a strike on the inside corner. He got fooled by the movement of the sinker there as he backed out of the way. 0-1. Kwan is the runner at first. One away. Play off the line at third for Caminero. The 0-1 pitch. Swing and a tapper foul toward the on-deck circle first base side. No balls, two strikes. Stephen Kwan faked running to second. One or two steps and then stopped.
6: Well, the Guardians showed early that they're willing to run. First time it was Ramirez, second time it was DeLauder attempting to steal on a fly ball.
5: Kwan stays, and the pitch is bounced through the right side. Diving stop, Williamson on the turf, and throws to first as he splayed out onto his belly and gets DeLauder. A 4-3 putout. He's missed on a couple bouncing balls his way today. Not that time. Two down.
6: Excellent defense, and that's exactly what the Guardians and the Tampa Bay Rays are known for. And this time it's the Rays, one of the elite defenses in the league. Proving it right there with Williamson going well to his left to make the play.
5: Power at the plate. Joe Adell, the tying run. Top three. And here's the pitch right on right. Fastball outside 1-0. Adell sixth in the American League during the regular season. In terms of runs batted in. He's got Kwan at second. And the 1-0. Swinging a fly foul behind home out of play. One ball, one strike to Adell.
6: That was the beauty of their defense. 87 plus 87 on defensive run save for the Tampa Bay Rays. A lot of it is with Taylor Walls, who led all shortstops with a plus 21.
5: Only team better was the Cubs. The 1-1 pitch. Adell takes an E-high strike, sinker at 95, and Rasmussen gets the count 1-2 as he looks for his third strikeout of the night. Crowd getting loud here. A survey around the ballpark shows hardly an empty seat. Yellow towels waved in a circular motion overhead by the Rays faithful. And the 1-2 pitch is a swing and a foul back. They'll do it again, 1-2, with Kwan hoping to score from second.
6: Adell's shown a lot of opposite field power, both with the Guardians and also before with the Angels. Allows the ball to get deep.
5: When they traded for him, he instantly became their home run leader. 1-2 pitch is in the dirt. Two balls, two strikes. Over the first two division series games, Cleveland scored three runs total, then 20 over the next three. An 850 OPS the last three games. Runner at second, 2-2 pitch, grounded foul. Third base side. If nothing else, although they haven't scored yet, Eduardo, they're putting together long at bats. The next pitch for Rasmussen here in the third will be his 55th.
6: Yeah, welcome to this series. This is going to be a constant reminder of how good these two teams are in being able to put the ball in play.
5: 2-2 to Adell. Swinging a chopper up the middle, right to Williamson, the second baseman, who steps to first, throws to first, and that put out retires the side. Every inning, the Guardians have had at least one base hit. And through three trips to the plate, they've stranded four, scored zero. So it's Tampa Bay with a 2-0 lead over the Guardians. 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
11: At Tropicana Field in St. Petersburg, Florida, I'm Mike Cousins along with Eduardo Perez. It'll be Junior Caminero, Ryan Vallade, and Victor Mesa, 3, 4, and 5 hitters for the Rays here against Foster Griffin, who feels like he settled in. Gave up 2 runs on 4 hits, 28 pitches in the first, and then 1-2-3 in the second.
6: He really has, and again, it's being able to get out early and get in front of the Rays. You got to force them to swing the bat immediately. You cannot pitch from behind against this offense.
11: Last out of the second inning for Tampa Bay as a near homer. Caminero's skilled at that. Fouls the first pitch back 0-1. Jonathan Aranda hit a ball that, according to the StatCast, went 404 feet. The wall is 404 in center field and was a home run in 12 of 30 ballparks, but not in this one. Caminero, regular season, 42 home runs. Waggles the bat, the 0-1. Down and away, a changeup, 1-1. In the division series, the Rays didn't really blow the roof off the building. A 213 average. The pitch, it's a called strike with a fastball, 1-2. And they were just 2-for-20 with runners in scoring position, but they got hits and home runs at exactly the right times. Their top three hitters, and Caminero's the third, were big. The 1-2, and he lifts it foul out of play first base side. Stays 1-2. Their top three hitters against the Yankees in three games had half of their hits in the series. Third time in the American League Championship Series for Tampa Bay. They've reached the World Series the other two. 1-2 pitch. He leans back and takes a fastball for a ball. 2-2.
6: Usually when you get that fastball against a pitcher like Foster Griffin, who doesn't repeat that fastball, it's usually the changeup, down and away.
11: He missed earlier, and his 2-2 misses way up and away, off the glove of Bailey to the backstop, 3-2. That was just a straight-up fastball.
6: Yeah, and he overthrew it. Thinking, I have to be perfect. Now 3-2.
11: And he throws 7 different pitches. This is a big one here. 3-2 to Caminero. Swing at a fly ball, right field. Here comes DeLauder toward the foul line on a trot. And the rookie makes the catch. One away as Caminero is retired to start the home third. So similar to when Jose Ramirez is retired in the Guardians lineup, it's a bit of an exhale for the pitcher when Junior Caminero is set aside.
6: But think about all the success that the Rays had in 6 games. They won 5, and it wasn't really Caminero's offense that carried them. They neutralized his offense.
11: Batter is Ryan Vallade. Right-handed batter looks at a breaking ball for a strike, 0-1. Foster Griffin on the mound. From 2023 to 2025, pitched with the Yomiuri Giants in Japan. Vallade looks at a ball high, 1-1. And then December of 2025, signed a 1-year deal with the Nationals, made the All-Star team, and then right at the deadline, got sent from Washington to Cleveland in exchange for 4 players. 1-1, up and away, 2-1 to Vallejo.
6: Tried to do the quick pitch, no leg kick.

0: delivery on that one against Vallade, and the arm did not catch up to the bottom half.
1: The team in Tampa Bay that had the lowest strikeout rate in the majors this year. 2-1 to Vallade. Fouls it off his leg. Two balls, two strikes. They are not easily fooled at the plate.
0: Now, you mentioned Foster Griffin pitching in Japan for the Jamiroi Giants, and that's pretty much like the New York Yankees over there. You pitch in Tokyo, a lot of pressure all the time, a lot of high expectations, and he was successful for a few years, and he's brought that confidence here.
1: First postseason start of his Major League Baseball career. 2-2 to Vallade. Just inside with a fastball, tried to dot it on the inside corner, and the count runs full on back-to-back hitters here in the third. Got Vallade on a strikeout in the first inning. It's 2-0 Rays. They scored two runs in the first. And the next pitch, line right back to his glove on the mound. Oh, what a liner, and into the leather of Griffin for out number two. Right place, right time. Sometimes that's just how life works.
0: Yeah, on the 49th pitch, throws the sweeper and hits it right off the end of the bat of Vallade. And not a lot of exit velocity on it, but what it did have was that startling action right back to Foster Griffin. Great reaction.
1: Bases are clear, two down for Victor Mesa. Griffin looking for back-to-back 1-2-3 innings. Left on left, Mesa takes outside for ball one. Mesa came over in a trade from Miami just before spring training and was not in the cards to be a starter this year. 1-0 pitch is another ball. It's upstairs 2-0. So Kevin Cash said, among the guys who were not planned to be in our usual nine, he has by far been the most impressive. And left his mark on this team and secured something going forward as well. 2-0, he takes a strike, 2-1.
0: Don't be surprised next year if you're a Rays fan to be able to see Victor Mesa Jr. maybe be playing center field. That's how good his defense has been for the Tampa Bay Rays.
1: He tore it up in September at 10-15 OPS. Griffin calls time, steps off, touches the rosin bag behind the mound. Two balls, one strike to count on Victor Mesa. Ramirez in at third, and the pitch, a whiff. Swing and a miss, two balls, two strikes.
0: They didn't cut back on it. He was trying to do one thing, and that was trying to hit the ball out of the yard on 2-1 count.
1: Griffin looking for the putaway. He's got a couple of strikeouts, 2-2 pitch. Is it swing and a tap into Bailey's glove, strike three. Well, it was a difficult first inning. He got a strikeout to end the inning and does that here in the third. And all of a sudden, Foster Griffin has retired seven Rays in a row. But it's still Tampa Bay with a 2-0 lead over Cleveland at the end of three. This is the American League Championship Series on ESPN Radio and the ESPN app presented by Gusto.
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4: Jim Baskel in our Baseball Tonight studios. Game two of the NLCS, and William Contreras had himself a day.
5: Stewart comes set. The pitch. Swing and a line drive into left field. It'll fall for a hit. In to score is Hamilton. It's an RBI single for Contreras, who delivers again. Milwaukee 5 and LA 4.
4: Indeed. Boog Shambi right here on ESPN Radio. William Contreras, three hits, went deep, knocked in three. Milwaukee 7-4 over the Dodgers. LA held to just three hits. So the Brewers lead the NLCS 2-0. Game three comes Wednesday. Our coverage comes your way at 7:30 Eastern. Your mound matchup, Blake Snell and Robert Gasser. And again, that Milwaukee pen, 5 hitless, scoreless frames, 9 2/3 scoreless in this series. Milwaukee, 2 wins from the Fall Classic. The Guardians have 5 hits through 3 innings. That's 4 more than the Yankees had against Drew Rasmussen, but still trail 2-0. We are on to the 4th inning at the Trop with Eduardo Perez and Mike Cousins.
1: Jimmy didn't give up a hit until an Austin Wells double with 2 out in the 8th in Game 1 of the division series. So if you would have said, we just said this in the commercial break, Eduardo, if you said Drew Rasmussen has thrown more pitches than Foster Griffin, we'd look at you like you're crazy, and yet that's the case as they've got the 2-0 lead.
0: Yeah, that's a pretty impressive right then and there. Drew Rasmussen, not a lot of swings and misses compared to his last outing against the Yankees.
1: Nathaniel Lowe leads off here in the 4th for Cleveland. Left-handed batter takes ball 1 downstairs. Nick Fortes, the catcher, immediately discards that to the first base dugout and gets a fresh one for Rasmussen. Working on a very rare 8 days rest as they took down the Yankees in 3 games. 1-0 to Lowe is fouled straight back, 1-1.
0: Right off the mask of Fortes. Nestor Cejas behind the plate asking him if he's okay. Cejas gets in front of him to make sure.
1: We've already seen Fortes take a foul tip off of the right knuckles on his throwing hand. 1-1 to Lowe, the pitch. And he takes a ball on a check swing, 2-1. I really appreciated the perspective from Drew Rasmussen as he spoke yesterday on the workout day here at Tropicana Field. He's 31 years old. He's lived some life, played some ball, 2-1. Ground ball over to first, backhanded by Aranda, and he takes it to the bag himself to retire low, 1 down. Rasmussen, when he got traded here in 2021, he was basically a two-pitch reliever. He's grown into his game, developed his style, and he said, I realize at this point in my career, and at this point in the postseason in particular, I don't have to try harder because it's the postseason. I think it was a good carryover message for life, that doing what has gotten me here is what's going to continue to make me successful. His 60th pitch will be the first here to Travis Pizzana, and it's in for a strike, 0-1.
0: And it's the cutter, the four-seamer, and the sinker that he uses really well. Now he combines that with the changeup. And by that time, usually you're taking a left turn right back to the dugout.
1: 0-1, and Bazana hits a hard line drive to the gap right center field. It's a base hit. Mesa from right field speeds over to get it, and Bazana slams on the emergency brake over at first base, thinking about 2 all the way out of the box. For the second time tonight, though, great throw back in from Mesa limits a Guardians hitter to a single, which is their 6th base hit of the game.
0: Yeah, and the Oregon State Beavers 2-for-4 against Rasmussen. As Kwan and Bazana.
1: How about this? So Travis Bazana's over at first base. Caught up with him in the clubhouse before the game. Patrick Bailey bats here with 1 out. Bazana at first. The pitch. Line foul. Third base side out of play. If you know about baseball, and especially college baseball, the top league in the summer is the Cape Cod Baseball League. Travis Bazana played there for a team called the Falmouth Commodores. Appropriately seafaring name for an island over in the Atlantic Ocean. 0-1 to Patrick Bailey, and a throw to first. Bazana's back in standing. Many years preceding him, probably about 15 years, was a shortstop by the name of Joey Wong. And it turned out, when he went to Oregon State, Travis Bazana, Joey Wong was one of his coaches at Oregon State. And he said, I knew about him. I watched him play in the World Series at age 10. Pitch is a strike. Bazana's on the run. The throw's off target, and he's got a stolen base. He was successful 19 times during the regular season, and he gives the Guardians a runner in scoring position with 1 down in the 4th.
0: That's a great jump right there by Travis Bazana. And he was gone, hop, skip, and go. And he took a peek in, and by that time, it was just a little too late for Fortes to be able to get a good throw in at second.
1: So Bailey's got a chance to knock him in, but he's down 0-2. Pitch from Rasmussen, swing and a miss, strike 3. Fandom on high heat, 2 down in the Guardians' 4th.
0: Yeah, elevated that 4-seam fastball and was able to get that strikeout, and that's when Rasmussen needs it, he goes for it, especially with a runner in scoring position.
1: Through 3 2/3, Rasmussen's allowed 6 hits, hasn't walked anybody, and has fanned 3. Petey Halpin, second postseason start of his career, takes a first pitch upstairs, 1-0. Halpin got the call in center field in Game 5 Saturday night in downtown Cleveland. They needed a spark there, and he helped deliver. 1-0 the count. Left-handed batter. The pitch. Check swing. Appeal to third, and it's a fist in the air from Jordan Baker, who says he went around 1-1.
0: Tallest umpire in the league, Jordan Baker, at third base, giving that strike, and he was right. Halpin could not hold up.
1: Where'd you get the height stats?
0: I'm telling you.
1: 1-1 on the way to Halpin. Foul off the hands, third base side, out of play, 1-2.
0: I'm trying to paint the picture.
1: We got 6 umpires here in the postseason. A regular 4 on the infield, 2 down the line, and really 7. There's 1 in reserve as well. 1-2 as the crowd really starts to rev up behind Rasmussen. He struck out 3. The 1-2 is in there. Strike 3 called. Sinker at 96. And Bezzano is left stranded at second base.
0: 13th pitch of the inning, and it was a good one by Drew Rasmussen. When he needed the swing and miss, he got it for the second out. When he needed the call and the location, he gets it for the third out, and he brings his men in to be able to represent on the bottom half offensively.
1: Middle of the fourth, Rays coming up with a 2-0 lead over the Guardians. This is the American League Championship Series on ESPN Radio and the ESPN app, presented by Gusto.
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1: We go bottom 4 in St. Petersburg, Florida. Game 1 of the American League Championship Series. A 2-0 Rays lead over the Guardians. On the other side, don't miss the Brewers and Dodgers in Game 3 of the NLCS Wednesday night, 7:30 Eastern on Fox and on ESPN Radio. A 2-0 series lead for Milwaukee. Second straight year, the Dodgers and Brewers are meeting in the championship series, and the second NLCS between two 100-win teams. The only other time was a Reds sweep over the Phillies in 1976. Mike Cousins, Eduardo Perez along with you. Foster Griffin, starter today for the Guardians. The 31-year-old lefty from Orlando originally gave up 2 runs in the first. He's retired 7 in a row. That streak comes to an end on a first pitch swing and a single to left field by Johnny DeLuca. Center fielder's aboard. He's 2-for-2.
0: DeLuca not waiting around. Last time got a base hit off the changeup. This time first pitch. Aggressive. Gets the fastball middle in. Now gets himself into first base.
1: 15, Ben Williamson. Johnny DeLuca's over at first base. He's got, I guess, what you could call playoff facial hair, but I think it really is better qualified as like a Super Troopers mustache. Williamson up. Ben Williamson takes a strike, 0-1. Getting the start tonight in place of Richie Palacios at second base with a lefty on the mound. Played in 88 games regular season. Was on the shelf for about 6 weeks, end of the regular season. Throw over to first, and DeLuca is back in standing. And Williamson's an important part of this club. They traded for him in February, coming over from Seattle. Gave them innings at third, second, and short. Tonight it's at second. The 0-1 pitch outside. One ball, one strike from Griffin. Well, Eduardo, you are a Floridian, South Florida, but I'm curious your assessment of the time from here to Orlando is accurate. The 1-1 pitch is popped up towards second base. Bazana, with his dirty gray jersey, is under it to make the catch. Would you say about 90 minutes, St. Petersburg to Orlando, or does it depend on the time of day you're going?
0: Depends on I-4. I'll tell you that right now. Definitely depends on the time of day you're going, and that's one corridor that I have done a lot, especially during my spring training days.
1: Taylor Walls digs in, the shortstop 0-1 tonight. 2-0 Rays, bottom four. First pitch swinging, up the end of the bat, center field. Halpin coming in toward the alleyway in left center. He calls off Stephen Kwan and makes the catch two down. Well, in college sports, especially in football, they call UCF and USF from Orlando and Tampa, respectively, the war on I-4, which might be better referred to by the traffic on the highway, you're saying?
0: Well, exactly. And I'm telling you right now, I was always the guy that made every road trip. When you're the backup in many positions in spring training, you make all of those road trips. You get to know every nook and cranny and every exit off I-4.
1: Nick Fortes, number 9 hitter, swings over a sweeper, strike one. Yeah, people don't realize how long some of those Grapefruit League trips can be on the bus.
0: Oh, yes. Talking a few hours, depending, especially now.
1: Fortes 0-1, lefty deals. He's out in front, swings, and hits a hard foul down the left field line that nearly scraped the lowest ring that's suspended from the ceiling here. It's well out of play. No balls, two strikes.
0: That would be the D ring.
1: That's right.
0: We've become very accustomed to knowing these.
1: Of course, last series against the Yankees, he said, oh, it never hits those. And then, of course, it did. 0-2. Throw over to first. Nothing doing there for Johnny DeLuca. Pulled low off the back, though, a little bit.
0: You're going to hit the D rings. You better hit it fair. That means it's a home run.
1: It's a no-doubter. I rule a home run. 60-second pitch for Foster Griffin. Is popped up. Foul territory, first base side. Count stays nothing and two.
0: Kevin Cash most likely has the hold on DeLuca. DeLuca's having a conversation with Corey Dickerson, the first base coach for Tampa Bay, saying, I think I have a read on him most likely. But you have the 9-hole hitter up. You have a 2-0 lead. Do you want the 9-hole hitter leading off if you get caught at second base with Patrick Bailey behind the plate, who's an excellent thrower?
1: They've got Daniel Espino, the rookie, warming up in the Cleveland bullpen. The 0-2 pitch. Swinging a liner up the middle. Bazana behind the bag. The second baseman makes the catch, lunging forward at the waist. And the inning is over. Leadoff single. DeLuca does not advance past first. And just a 9-pitch fourth inning for Cleveland's Foster Griffin. At the end of four, here at the Trop, it's Tampa Bay 2, Cleveland nothing. This is the American League Championship Series on ESPN Radio and the ESPN app, presented by Gusto.
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2: Game one of this best of seven series. We start off at Tropicana Field in St. Petersburg, Florida. And the homestanding Tampa Bay Rays with a 2-0 lead over the Cleveland Guardians as we go to the top of the fifth. With Eduardo Perez, Mike Cousins, we're glad to have you along tonight. During the regular season, this series was dominated by the Rays. They won 5 of 6, but half of those games were decided by just a single run. And so you come in here, haven't played since summer, basically, middle of summer, before the trade deadline. Two very different-looking teams, and chances have been there thus far for Cleveland. They'll have Brian Rocchio, their number 9 hitter, to start off. They've got 6 hits and have stranded 5 batters in 4 innings.
3: Yeah, they've had their opportunities. Now leading off will be Brian Rocchio, who now in 10 at-bats, came in 1-for-9 in this game, 10 plate appearances.
2: Struck out in the second. First pitch to Rocchio, bounces straight up off the plate. It's a ball, 1-0.
3: And that was against Drew Rasmussen, who's back up out there.
2: Rasmussen's next pitch will be his 70th. Switch hitter Rocchio, bats left, the 1-0. Good foul at the plate, 1-ball, 1-strike. Over the last 8 years, this ballpark has been a house of horrors for Cleveland. 5-16 at Tropicana Field, their worst record at any ballpark. 1-1. Cutter gets the plate. He went back door on it. 1-2.
3: Guardians so far in this game, 23 foul balls versus Drew Rasmussen.
2: Rocchio waits. Bat held high. The 1-2. Swing and a miss. Strike 3. The changeup. No team in baseball threw that pitch more. No team had more strikeouts on the changeup than the Tampa Bay Rays. 3 strikeouts in a row for Rasmussen going back to last inning and 5 on the night.
3: And Rasmussen throwing it at a lower rate in this game than he did against the Yankees. And when he throws it right there with 2 strikes, it's a very effective pitch for the swing and miss.
2: Third time up, Stephen Kwan looks at a ball low, 1-0 against his former college teammate at Oregon State. Kwan has now reached in 24 straight games, going back into the regular season with a single in the third. Struck out in the first. 1-0 pitch. He swings and fouls it off on a line to the seats third base side. 1-ball, 1-strike on Kwan.
3: Rasmussen in the last game against the Yankees had 23 swings and misses. So far in this game, just 5.
2: That was the most of his career and didn't shake off a single time. 1-1. And that is low. 2-1.
3: Different catcher also behind the plate in the last game.
2: Nick Fortes tonight. It was Liam Hicks in that game 8 days ago for Rasmussen.
3: Thanksgiving celebration yesterday for Liam Hicks.
2: Native of Canada. It is Thanksgiving today in the Great White North. 2-1 is lifted in the air, playable in right center field. DeLuca over from center, but it's Mesa, the right fielder, who makes the catch. And that's out number 2.
3: Okay, so let me paint the picture for all of those listening. I've rarely seen a right fielder call off a center fielder on a ball that's pretty much right back up the middle in center field. Maybe a couple feet to his towards the right field side. Tells you how much they trust Victor Mesa Jr. out there.
2: Jose Ramirez, the batter, 1-for-2. Switch hitter batting left, takes a strike, 0-1. And that's why, as you pointed out earlier, it wouldn't be a surprise in future seasons to see Victor Mesa become the center fielder for the Tampa Bay Rays. Ramirez limited by a hand injury this year, 0-1. Turns out of the way, takes a strike, 0-2. And he turned on the offense the last several games with Cleveland. It's backs against the wall. Down 0-2 in the division series. And now he's down 0-2 in the count. The pitch. Checks his swing and a ball in the dirt and holds up by a good margin. It's 1-2.
3: One of the few curveballs that Rasmussen has thrown, and he threw it right there. A pitch down, not even too low for Ramirez to try to make it a home run pitch.
2: Rasmussen's 1-2. And Ramirez swings and misses. Strike three. High fastball at 97. His first 1-2-3 inning of the night here in the fifth.
3: And it took him 12 pitches, and he did it with the elevated fastball for the swing and the miss. Two strikeouts. Big strikeouts, one to start the inning, one to end the inning, that being by Jose Ramirez.
2: Middle of the fifth at Tropicana Field. It's still the Rays 2, the Guardians nothing. This is the American League Championship Series on ESPN Radio and the ESPN app presented by Gusto.
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0: This is a test of the West Virginia Emergency Alert System. In the event of an actual emergency, this system would bring you important information. This concludes this statewide required monthly test.
1: And starter, four innings, five hits, two runs across, both of them in the first. Really locked in after that. Through just 63 pitches. Turns it over to the rookie right-hander, Daniel Espino here. Top of the order, Yandy Diaz. So you see this, been through the order twice. Third time usually gets worse. A good time to go to the bullpen.
2: Yeah, a good time to go to the bullpen. You use the numbers, and you want to make sure you have a fresh arm in Espino, who was an opener in the ALDS. He's in charge of the top of the order now.
1: Right on right, Yandy Diaz with a wave and a miss at a first pitch. Four-seamer at 98 miles an hour, so certainly an uptick in velocity from what they saw through the first four innings.
2: Big time, especially now with the right arm of Espino.
1: Espino from the stretch, first base side of the rubber, 0-1. Fouled off the mask of the catcher, Patrick Bailey. No balls, two strikes. That four-seamer that can hit 99 with the slider and the curve as well. Espino, 25 years old, originally from Panama, moved to the United States while he was in high school, went to high school in Georgia, and the Guardians drafted him in the first round, 24th overall in 2019. And boy, he has been injured and quite a bit. Missed almost all of the last three seasons due to injury and made his major league debut June 17th of this year. Now in the postseason, 0-2 to Diaz. Swing and a miss. He struck him out. Said, here's some high heat. Come and get it. 99, and he fans Yandy Diaz.
2: Yeah, Yandy Diaz looked back to see the velocity, and when he saw 99, he's like, okay, it's hard to catch up to that velocity where Espino threw it. Great location, especially for the count.
1: It was a very active bullpen for both the White Sox and the Guardians in the division series. Espino, two appearances. Here's Jonathan Aranda, left-handed batter. Takes inside, ball one.
2: 14 games for Espino. 25 strikeouts out of the pen. 14.7 Ks per nine inning.
1: And just seven walks with those 25 strikeouts. Here's a 1-0. Swing and a miss. Slider coming in on Aranda. One ball, one strike.
2: Lefties hit 138 against him in the regular season. Righties hit 276. So this is a tall task also for Jonathan Aranda.
1: Aranda has laid down a sack bunt, fly to center, and fouls back the 1-1 pitch on a 98-mile-an-hour fastball, 1-2. You can see the adjustments happening in real time right now for the Rays lineup. They get a 2-0 lead, bottom five. Espino, bright red shoes, metallic silver on them, glimmers underneath the stadium lights. His 1-2 pitch to Aranda. It's a curveball inside, 2-2.
2: Yeah, they would call that in Spanish brilloteo. That means you put a lot of sparkles on it from here. It looks like those are shining big time.
1: See if he can match the shine and get another strikeout. 2-2 pitch. Breaking ball outside, trying to go backdoor with the curveball, and the count is full, 3-2. Espino on the mound, the opener in game three, when Foster Griffin followed him, and also pitched in game one, scoreless two-thirds of an inning. So coming in a high-leverage spot here, wipes the sweat off his face with a sleeve of his left arm, and his 3-2 pitch to Aranda is on the way. Swing and a miss, struck him out. Slider at 90 miles an hour.
2: And that's what makes him tough. Aranda thinks it's going to be the fastball at 99. Instead, you got a minus 9, meaning 9 miles per hour or less with the slider in movement. He gets the swing and miss.
1: Two down, bases empty for Junior Caminero, which is probably the best way to face him. The damage can be minimal. Right on right, the pitch way outside. It bounced in the left-hand batter's box. A curveball spiked for ball one.
2: Yeah, this is the toughest matchup for Espino because you're talking about elite bat speed. And Junior Caminero, best in all of Major League Baseball.
1: 1-0 pitch. Swing and a miss. Fastball at 98, 1-1. Caminero, an all-star for the second straight season this year. He only did not homer against two teams, Toronto and Cleveland. Against the Guardians, hit just 182. A 1-1 pitch. Swing and a miss again. Fastball up to 99. His helmet fell right off his head with a powerful swing.
2: Helmet came right off, and this is the problem. Sometimes when you see that velocity, you want to swing a little bit harder than what you already have in your back pocket. And his elite bat speed, he doesn't have to try to generate more.
1: It's like when you're on the tee box. Let the club do the work. And I still swing hard anyway. 1-2. Fouled straight back.
2: So
1: and usually just top the ball when I'm swinging that hard.
2: I know.
1: You're on the shelf, though.
2: I am. I'm on the IL right now.
1: No
2: with
1: golf
2: the
1: for you.
2: No. Unfortunate.
1: It's a rough life. 2-0 Rays last of the fifth. 1-2, they count to Caminero. Here's the pitch. Swing and a miss. He struck him out. Fastball at 99. And Daniel Espino, just what Cleveland needed. He strikes out the side.
2: And staring Junior Caminero all the way in as well. Caminero's like, dude, you got the best of me. Why are you even doing that?
1: The drama is elevated here in the penultimate round of the postseason. Caminero will take his place in the field. We go to the sixth. Rays 2, Guardians nothing. This is the American League Championship Series on ESPN Radio and the ESPN app, presented by Gusto.
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1: Behind one of the best pitchers in the last 5 years, Drew Rasmussen, the Tampa Bay Rays lead the Cleveland Guardians 2-0. We go to the top of the sixth at Tropicana Field in St. Petersburg, Florida. Game one of this best-of-seven series. Along with Eduardo Perez, Mike Cousins, glad to have you along. Strikeouts reigning supreme right now. Two runs across for the Rays in the first against Foster Griffin. No runs since. Daniel Espino of Cleveland struck out the side in the bottom of the fifth. And Rasmussen has settled in. He struck out four of the last five batters. Six strikeouts for Rasmussen, who does not have his best stuff relative to what he did to the Yankees 8 days ago in the division series and still has been locked in. Chase DeLauter leads off for Cleveland. First pitch swinging. High fly ball left field. It's Valade going back. He's at the wall, and that one's out of here. A leadoff homer for Chase DeLauter. Into the seats out in left field, just to the left of the 378 marker. Cleveland silent no more. Here on this Monday night in Florida, it's the Rays 2 and the Guardians 1.
2: Well, he jumped all over that 94-mile-per-hour fastball up in the zone, and DeLauter gets his second hit of the game, both to the opposite side, showing his strength and being able to catch up to that baseball and leaving the yard.
1: 381 feet for the long ball. Joe Adell can do the same. He takes a first-pitch sinker in on the hands for ball one. Well, when they welcome Chase DeLauter to the plate at Progressive Field in Cleveland, they always ask him to hit a homer. The crowd does. Adell, the swing and a miss, 1-1. Country Roads, and they say, Chase DeLauter, hit a homer. Work that into the lyrics there.
2: Easier said, or better said, sung?
1: Better sung by some, but I don't want to ruin everyone's night, so I'm not going to sing it. Joe Adell, 0-2. He's grounded out to third, grounded out to second. 1-1. And he lets it pass for a ball, 2-1. Two-one pitch. Adell checked his swing. That came inside and bounced, I believe, off his hand or the bat. Hard to tell exactly with the velocity of that pitch. But he's not going anywhere.
2: No, I think that ball hit the bat. Hitter always tells you what's going on. Nestor Cejas was, I think he was a little uncertain behind the plate.
1: Yeah.
2: On if it hit him or not. They checked with the bench and it did not.
1: Well, they checked with which bench? Because the Cleveland bench would be saying it hit him. So it's 2-2. Bases clear, bottom six. Cleveland on the board. It's 2-1 Rays. And that's on the outside corner. Strike three called. Seventh strikeout for Drew Rasmussen.
2: Rasmussen again with the four-seamer. You expect it to either sink or cut, and it did not. True four-seam outside corner, perfectly placed and perfectly framed as well by Fortes behind the plate.
1: Dual action in the bullpen for the Rays here. Cam Boozer from the left side, Tyler Wells from the right side. Lefty Nathaniel Lowe swings the first pitch, gets underneath it. It's a foul back to the screen, 0-1. Wells did not pitch in the division series. He hasn't pitched in exactly 1 month in a major league game. Boozer was in there, though, in the division series. 0-1, grounder, first base, along the line. Arondo with a glove save, and he jogs to the bag, beating Lowe for out number two. How great has the corner infield defense been tonight for Tampa Bay?
2: They really have been good, especially Jonathan Arondo at first base. After the ball that Nathaniel Lowe hit at 112 miles per hour for the single, he got a little bit closer to the line. He's made two fabulous plays at first base. That one was 104 miles per hour.
1: Bases are empty, two down. Travis Bazzana. The pitch from the righty, swinging a grounder, foul, first base side. Sandy Alomar Jr. knows where to stand, and it's well behind the coach's box. He didn't have to move too far to get out of the way there.
2: Yeah, he's a veteran over there at first base. He's done such a great job year after year for the Guardians. A legend in that uniform.
1: 17th season in that role. Swing of the 0-1, grounder directly to Williamson at second. Goes to a knee to field it, stands upright, and throws out his counterpart at second base, and the inning

0: is over. But the Guardians do score. Chase DeLauder with an opposite field home run in the middle of the sixth. It's Tampa Bay 2, Cleveland 1. This is the American League Championship Series on ESPN Radio and the ESPN app, presented by Gusto.
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0: The Rays are doubling up the Cleveland Guardians 2-1. It's the bottom of the sixth inning under the tilted roof at Tropicana Field. We're here tonight and again tomorrow for game number 2 of this American League Championship Series. Mike Cousins, Eduardo Perez, along with producer Mike Martino, our engineer Al Rosenberg. Second straight inning where the Guardians in their road gray uniforms go to the bullpen. Lefty Joey Cantillo, the 26-year-old, former 16th round pick by San Diego, and a former starter this year until they moved into the pen, Eduardo, in the middle of September after a 1-2-3 14-pitch, 3-strikeout inning from Daniel Espino. They just try and keep this thing close and hope they'll be able to come back and do some damage. Ryan Vallade, first batter coming up.
5: And give the Guardians a lot of credit. After that first inning, they've made their pitches, and Stephen Vogt has been able to go to his pen and get some important outs.
0: Vallade is 0-2, right-handed batter, takes upstairs for ball one. So Cantillo on the mound, a starter until the middle of last month. They moved him to the pen. He made 30 starts this year and 3 relief appearances at the end of the regular season. Here's the pitch. Grounded straight down and then behind home plate, 1-1 to Vallade. So in those 3 relief outings, he did follow Daniel Espino as he does tonight. Came on in either the second or the third innings. Like Kamar Rocker in Texas, just had trouble with that first inning and then could take over from there. 1-1 is outside, 2-1. And out of the bullpen, he threw a total of 15 innings, didn't give up any runs, struck out 17, and walked 4. He's behind 2-1 here on Vallade, a power threat. The lefty, third base side of the rubber, deals. Up and away, 3-1.
5: Likes to go to the curveball, especially when he has 2 strikes. That's Cantillo's attack. He's very vulnerable once he falls behind.
0: 3-1 pitch. And it's in for a strike. Curveball to get him to 3-2.
5: That's his high leverage pitch, and you're in the postseason. This is not regular season. You've got your team now to a 1-run deficit. You try to stay with it, so you go to the most trusted pitch you have. If you throw 3-1, you might as well go and throw it 3-2 again.
0: Had Vallade challenged, he might have gotten ball 4 there. It looked high. 3-2. And that one misses low. Fastball, ball 4.
5: Not the start that Cantillo wanted. Walking Vallade at first. That'll bring in the pinch runner, Cedric Mullins.
0: And that's an outfielder for an outfielder as Vallade is done for the night. And Cedric Mullins, the veteran, running at first base. Matter is Victor Mesa.
5: You got better speed at first base, and you have elite defense. The best defender in the outfield this year when it comes to defensive run save was Cedric Mullins.
0: Mesa singled in the first, struck out last time up in the third. The pitch, wave and a miss. Cut fastball that tailed away from him is strike one. The Rays two, the Guardians one. It's the bottom of the sixth inning in game one of the American League Championship Series. Rays put two on the board. RBI singles from Caminero and DeLuca in the first inning against Foster Griffin. And in the top of this sixth inning, Chase DeLauder, the rookie, led off with a home run 381 feet over the wall in left center field. The 0-1 pitch to Mesa from Cantillo is bunted. It's popped up and right to the mound. Cantillo springs off to get it between the mound and the first base line. Failed bunt there is out number one.
5: And Jose Ramirez actually wanted him to drop the ball. Jose Ramirez was like, no, drop it. One of the big reasons, Victor Mesa Jr. never ran out of the box. And because he doesn't run, just imagine if you can go to first and then you can get Cedric Mullins in a rundown and you can eliminate not just one out but two with that attempted bunt.
0: So a missed opportunity allows Johnny DeLuca a chance to drive in a run. He takes a first pitch curveball for a strike. And they play him up the middle with the second baseman Bazana a few steps to the right of the bag. Lowe holds at first base with Mullins. And a throw over that way by Cantillo. Mullins is safely back in standing.
5: Kevin Cash was at the top of the dugout, and as soon as Victor Mesa came in, he also disappeared from our line of sight, most likely telling Victor Mesa Jr., you have to run there.
0: A long set, the 0-1, and it's low. A throw back to first base by Bailey. Mullins is back in there safely. He deked like he was going to run to second and then was a little bit slow getting back to first base, and Bailey was going to have none of that.
5: And Patrick Bailey is known for being able to throw low three-quarter angle, pretty much sidearm. This is a good time if you're Cedric Mullins to go.
0: 1-1. Swing and a liner. Third base. Leaping grab Ramirez. He loaded up to throw over to first and then just put it in his pocket. He wasn't going to get Mullins over at first base, but a nice grab there. A hard liner hit directly to Ramirez at third.
5: Yeah, great play at third and great reaction at first base by Cedric Mullins as well.
0: Two down here in the home sixth. Rays nursing a 2-1 lead over the Guardians. Dan Williamson has been hit by a pitch tonight. Last time up, popped out to second and takes a changeup up and away. 1-0, and Cantillo has not been able to land that changeup here so far.
5: And he needs it off Williamson because that's his kryptonite. Has not been able to handle that pitch well his entire career.
0: Slightly open stance, and the right-handed hitter takes up and away. Two balls, no strikes.
5: That's another changeup. Now it's fastball opportunity for Williamson. He should sell out on it.
0: Guardians bullpen quiet. Two throwing in the Rays pen. 2-1 game, they lead it in the sixth. A looping throw over to first base. Agitates the crowd and sends Mullins back in standing. Cleveland has out-hit Tampa Bay tonight. One run on seven hits, no errors. The Rays have two runs on five hits and no errors. Count is 2-0 to Williamson. Mullins runs. The pitch is a strike. The throw to second's off target. A leaping grab by Bazana. He tried a desperation tag, but Mullins is safely into second base with a stolen bag. And the Rays have a runner in scoring position with two down in the sixth.
5: A really good jump by Cedric Mullins. And Patrick Bailey, who throws from the side, every ball sails towards the second base side and wasn't able to get him.
0: Their first runner at second base since the first. Here in the sixth, 2-1 pitch to Williamson. Change up away, 3-1. And in 15 pitches, he's thrown that, what, three or four times? And none of them have been close to the zone.
5: Yeah, that's the kryptonite for Williamson. I throw it again. I cannot get beat here on a fastball. It either has to be a curveball or a changeup.
0: Light hitting Taylor Walls on deck. 3-1 pitch. And it's in the dirt. A curveball is ball four. So Joey Cantillo has faced four batters, walked two of them. It's first and second, two down, and a 2-1 Rays lead in the sixth.
5: Yeah, that'll bring out Carl Willis from the Guardians dugout, settle him down, maybe to talk a little bit about his release. And now he has to forget about those runners at first and second. It's Taylor Walls at the plate, a notorious ambush-type hitter, loves to swing that first pitch. He needs to be able to land that off-speed pitch for a strike.
0: Certainly a moment of praise here is due for Carl Willis, because you can't talk about the success of what Cleveland has done across multiple managers without talking about Carl Willis, his 16th season overall as the Guardians pitching coach. Steven Vogt's in his third year as manager. We mentioned Sandy Alomar as the first base coach, his 17th season. Leaning on the guys around you when you're a young manager is so important.
5: Continuity as well. If you think about it, the Guardians are so solid when it comes to the analytics, to the fundamentals at the minor league levels, the communication at the top level as well. It's one of the reasons why they've been so consistent year after year in the Central Division.
0: Runners at first and second for the Rays. They're up 2-1 in the sixth. Switch hitter Taylor Walls bats right. Cantillo, the lefty on the mound, steps off and looks back to second without a throw. In center field, Petey Halpin is a little bit off to the right. On the infield, Ramirez in at third. Middle infield back. The pitch. Swinging a grounder up the middle. Bazana at second fields it. Steps towards second, throws to first, and gets Walls, and that retires the side. So a couple of walks, two stranded by the Rays, and at the end of six, they cling to a 2-1 lead over the Cleveland Guardians. This is the American League Championship Series on ESPN Radio and the ESPN app, presented by Gusto.
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7: Jim Baskwater, Baseball Tonight Studios, on the heels of their 7-4 Game 2 win. The Brewers are halfway to the Fall Classic. William Contreras, three hits, a home run, and three knocked in. He's the fourth player with three go-ahead or tying knocks in a postseason game. Brewers carry that advantage to Los Angeles. Last 40 years, teams with home field up 2-0 in a best of seven win the series 95% of the time. Pat Murphy on going up 2-0.
8: Yeah, I respect the Dodgers a great deal. That's all there is to it. I mean, they're arguably one of the best teams ever put together. And, you know, they're a great team. And I'm not going to think about anything but the next game. That's it. Just one inning, one pitch at a time. Don't look ahead. Don't plan. Don't complain. Explain. Just keep going.
7: And the Dodgers, first team to trail 0-2 in an LCS despite scoring first in both games since 2017. The Brewers pen 9 2/3 scoreless in this series, one earned run in 28 2/3 this postseason. We are on to the seventh at the Trop with the Rays up 2-1. Let's go back to Eduardo Perez and Mike Cousins.
0: Two games away from the World Series. It was 1982 for the Brewers. Michael Jackson's Thriller E.T. came out. It's been a while. But with Pat Murphy at the helm, you get the sense that anything is possible for the Milwaukee Brewers.
5: Wow, you said E.T. It reminded me of Elliot. How about that?
0: You got any Reese's Pieces?
5: Oh, I see what you're doing.
0: My cousin Eduardo Perez with you. Drew Rasmussen, the starter for the Rays, still in there. 90 pitches, bottom third of the order. Patrick Bailey, switch hitting catcher, leads off. He's 1-for-2. Caminero's in at third. First pitch swinging. It's well struck. Right center field and deep. Mullins goes back, and we are tied. A leadoff home run for the second straight inning. It was DeLauder in the sixth, Bailey here in the seventh. It's a 2-2 ball game at the Trop.
5: How about Patrick Bailey? The power numbers are up. Big power numbers also in the ALDS with the home run against the White Sox. When they started that big inning where Jose Ramirez went deep, he was the one that led it off. And that's going to be it for Drew Rasmussen. But my, oh my, first pitch, Chase DeLauder takes him deep last inning. First pitch of the top of the seventh, Patrick Bailey takes Drew Rasmussen deep, and that's a night for their number one starter. We're tied.
0: Back where we started almost a couple of hours ago, game one. It's no less thrilling than a game seven here tonight. The lefty Cam Boozer is coming in from the bullpen down the right field line. So nobody out, top seven, 2-2, Guardians and Rays. This is the American League Championship Series on ESPN Radio and the ESPN app.
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0: Along with Eduardo Perez, Mike Cousins with you here at Tropicana Field. Top 7, 2-2, Rays and Guardians. Tampa Bay jumped out to a 2-0 lead in the first. Solo home runs in the sixth and here in the seventh from Chase DeLauder and now Patrick Bailey have tied the game and knocked Drew Rasmussen, the Rays starter, out of the game. Six-plus innings, eight hits, two earned runs, no walks, seven strikeouts. And they go to their top lefty option out of the bullpen, Cam Boozer.
5: Four-seam fastball, throws around 96 miles per hour. He threw that around 45% of the time. Also can throw the cutter, the sweeper, and a low percentage of changeups.
0: And the Guardians counter. They bring in Angel Martinez, one center fielder for another. Batting from the right-hand side, replacing the left-handed hitting Petey Halpin, who was 0-for-2. So lefty on the mound, Martinez waits in the pitch. He is in there, a four-seamer at 97 is strike one to get him started.
5: Yeah, he also throws that sweeper that generates a 50% whiff rate. That's the pitch. That's the out pitch against Martinez in this at-bat.
0: Switch hitter awaits, and 0-1 delivery. It's another strike, a cut fastball this time at 89, nothing in two.
5: Martinez has struggled during the postseason.
0: In a major way, 0-for-15. In the division series with eight strikeouts. Reached in just one plate appearance on a hit-by-pitch. The 0-2 fouls it back off the screen with a massive hack on a fastball.
5: Now, fastball off the plate inside speeds up the bat. Perfect time right now to go to that sweeper down and in. Got to throw it to his back foot.
0: Despite his struggles, though, their power leader this year led the team with 18 home runs. Team has hit two tonight. The 0-2 swung on and missed strike three. It was Heat, a fastball at 97. And Martinez strikes out for the ninth time this postseason.
5: Well, Boozer didn't mess around. He said, I'm going to go fastball, cutter, and then back to the fastball. Aggressive to strike out Martinez.

0: Both teams with action in their respective bullpens, which are in foul territory here in St. Pete. Brian Rocchio digs in and awaits. First pitch swinging, grounder foul toward the Guardians' third base dugout. Two to our score. Drew Rasmussen, tough luck tonight for the Rays starter despite striking out seven and not walking anybody. 0-1, swinging a grounder, left of second base. Williamson, the second baseman, over to get it, throws on to first and retires Rocchio. How about the middle infield defense as well? Walls peerless at shortstop, and Williamson crossing over the middle line there from second to get the ball.
1: Yeah, Walls was played shaded to the 5-6 hole, so the only play could have been from Williamson, and he had to cross over and showed his arm strength as well and accuracy over to a run that first.
0: Top of the order, Stephen Kwan. Last inning, a leadoff homer, then three outs in a row. Here in the seventh, a leadoff homer, two in a row retired. Fourth time up for Kwan. Leadoff hitter takes a ball, 1-0.
1: 62 strikeouts and 637 plate appearances for Stephen Kwan. That's elite.
0: Boozer, the lefty, with a 1-0 pitch. Swinging a fly ball left field. DeLuca tracking back. He's under it, makes the catch, and the inning is over. Power plays in the postseason, and the Guardians showing it here tonight. They've tied the game. Patrick Bailey with a leadoff solo homer. Stretch time at the Trop in game one. Cleveland 2, Tampa Bay 2. This is the American League Championship Series on ESPN Radio and the ESPN app, presented by Gusto.
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0: Bottom of the seventh inning. Energy is a 10 of 10 inside Tropicana Field here in St. Petersburg, Florida. Along with Eduardo Perez, Mike Cousins, we welcome you back to Game 1 of the American League Championship Series. Rays and Guardians are tied at 2. It is high-leverage bullpen time. The right-hander Hunter Gaddis in from the Cleveland pen brings a pinch hitter as well. And it's Liam Hicks at catcher for Nick Fortes. So righty on the mound, lefty at the plate, fires home. And his first pitch is a slider for strike one here in a tie game.
1: And the one thing that left-handed hitters have done against Hunter Gaddis is hit him hard. 301 with an 869 OPS against

0: That kick in the 0-1. Swinging a hard liner right to first base. Nathaniel Lowe in a crouch makes the catch without moving his feet. One down.
1: Gattis will take that any time. You got your first baseman placed perfectly at first. Gattis being able to do that now against right-handed hitters. That's his strength. Right-handed hitters have managed only a 478 OPS against him this year.
0: Couple of defensive changes for Cleveland. Yandy Diaz is the batter now. And the changes are in the outfield. Right on right, first pitch. That's a strike. Fastball at 94 from Gattis, the 28-year-old. In left field, Angel Martinez bumps Stephen Kwan into center field as they pinch it for Petey Halpin. And the top of the seventh inning. 0-1 on the way to Diaz. Swinging a bouncing ball, third base. It's a fair ball. Fielded deep by Ramirez. He throws, and it's not in time on one hop. A head first dive for Yandy Diaz into first base.
1: It was a two-seamer, and what a play by Ramirez at third base as he extends, makes the play, and understands who's running down the line. And it's Yandy Diaz, so he gave it a go. Gave it a go, and Yandy Diaz hustling down to first, takes a head-first dive. And I cringe every time I see a runner go into first base head-first. See so many injuries, hand injuries, but Yandy Diaz now at first with Jonathan Aranda up.
0: Well, he didn't gain any speed with the dive. Maybe he got himself on the SportsCenter top 10, though. It looked cool.
1: He's dirty, though.
0: 2-2 game, bottom seven. Jonathan Aranda at the plate. The pitch from Gattis. Swing and a miss. Slider for strike one.
1: He's gone to the slider already three times versus the lefty. Twice against Hicks, and now the first pitch strike to Jonathan Aranda.
0: Aranda's hitless tonight. 0 for his last two after a sack bunt in the first inning. 0-1. Inside, one ball, one strike. Well, when you're down 0-2 in the division series, from a managerial perspective, you've got to have your best pitchers on the mound. And Stephen Vogt did that with Hunter Gattis last round. Pitched in all five games. Here he is again. The 1-1 pitch. Swinging a high fly right field. This is playable. Kwan over from center into the right center field gap. He's under it. Makes the catch. That is out number two. Here in a 2-2 game, bottom seven.
1: Miranda's disgust. Knows that he just missed it. Now, this is going to be the intriguing matchup right now. I cannot forget just Espino striking out Caminero. And sometimes you wonder, after he stared him down, did he wake up the sleeping beast, the sleeping giant? We're about to find out.
0: Right on right, two down, runner at first. And the first pitch. In there for a strike. Starts him off with a changeup for a called strike one. That was the play when he struck out in the fifth. We said, let's file that away. Because there was a lot of chirping between Caminero and the Guardians' dugout. Gattis set. The big bearded righty's 0-1. Inside, another changeup. Missed in, 1-1.
1: Caminero just flaming his elbow. Left the arm, the elbow, like, I should have just taken that. I don't think Kevin Cash wanted him to take it. He wants him to swing the bat.
0: RBI single in the first. Hitless his last two times up. 1-1. And he waves and misses. He got fooled on the slider there. One ball, two strikes.
1: That was a nasty slider. Gattis has been one of the toughest relievers in baseball versus right-handed hitters. And it showed on that swing.
0: And two more high-leverage arms warming up for Cleveland. Eric Sabrowski and Tim Herron.
1: Caminero, lifetime versus Gattis, 2-for-3 with a double and an RBI.
0: Cleveland 2, Tampa Bay 2, bottom 7. Diaz at first, 1-2 to Caminero. They kick the pitch. Upstairs, he leans back, a four-seamer at 95. Makes it 2 balls, 2 strikes. Caminero, already a star, hoping to be the face of this franchise for years to come. 2-2 pitch, down and away, didn't chase the slider, it's 3-2.
1: That's a great take. Now Gattis' pitch is a slider, does he go back to a 3-2? Diaz will be going on the pitch.
0: Diaz with a small lead at first. Crowd goes nuts. The 3-2 pitch. A swing and a miss. He struck him out. Change up for strike three.
1: What a pitch. Goes to the original. The first pitch of the at-bat, and he gets Caminero out in front and strikes him out on the changeup. Gaddis coming out and sticks his tongue out on the way to his dugout.
0: We've reached the end of seven innings tonight here in St. Petersburg, Florida. Cleveland 2, Tampa Bay 2. This is the American League Championship Series on ESPN Radio and the ESPN app, presented by Gusto.
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0: You're at the Trop 2-2 game, Cleveland-Tampa Bay, top of the eighth inning, Guardians coming up. Don't miss the Brewers and Dodgers in Game 3 in the National League Championship Series Wednesday, 7:30 Eastern, Fox and ESPN Radio from L.A. John Shambi, Doug Glanville on the call as the Dodgers will look to get a win in that series, trailing 2-0. We've got some changes here in the eighth inning as well. Tyler Wells, the right-hander, enters from the Tampa Bay bullpen. Starting off against Jose Ramirez, and behind the plate, Liam Hicks remains in after he stepped in to pinch hit for Nick Fortes, bottom seven, and lined out to first base. So 2 runs, 8 hits tonight for Cleveland, a pair of solo home runs. Tampa Bay, 2 runs on 6 hits. Jose Ramirez is 1-for-3. Future Hall of Famer awaits from the left side. The righty Wells, with his first pitch since September 12th, deals a strike, 0-1.
1: Yeah, and there's some experience in this matchup here. Ramirez versus Wells, 3-for-6 with 2 doubles and a home run.
0: 0-1, the pitch. Just low below the knees with a changeup, 1-1.
1: Ramirez, excellent contact hitter.
0: Wells was on the injured list late in the season with forearm tightness. Here's the 1-1. Swing and a line drive. Foul out of play. Third base side to the top of the first row or deck of seats. 1-2. Sixth-year veteran on the mound. Third pitcher of the night for the Rays. Ahead 1-2 to Ramirez, and he deals, and it's a swing and a tapper left of the mound. Caminero was back, charges bare hands and drops the ball, and Jose Ramirez is safe on a ball that didn't leave the infield for the second time tonight. A leadoff single here in the eighth for Cleveland.
1: Yeah, even if Caminero would have come up clean with it, Ramirez was far down the line. There wouldn't have been a play at first base. Now you have some elite speed at first, and Wells, who is tall, he's big. He's going to be slow to the plate as well. Sandy Alomar giving instructions to Ramirez at first.
0: Time called by the catcher, Hicks, who makes his walk out to the mound. And over at first base, Jose Ramirez, 37 of 41 in stolen base tries this year. He's 0-for-1 today. That was a different catcher, too. Nick Fortes threw him out in the first inning.
1: Different catcher, different pitcher. You have Wells now. The conversation started by Hicks.
0: Ian Seymour, the left.

0: Xander has started to get ready in the bullpen down the left field line. Tyler Wells has to face two more batters here in the inning before they can make a move to the pen. Next up is Chase DeLauder, who's proved himself dangerous tonight, as he was in the regular season. Second on the team with 16 home runs. A solo blast in the sixth made it a 2-1 Tampa Bay lead, followed by Patrick Bailey leading off in the seventh with a solo home run, getting us to our 2-2 tie score.
1: DeLauder has that rare combination of plate discipline and the ability to punish velocity just like he did in his last at-bat.
0: So Wells is set. Right-hander works from the stretch. Caminero plays well off the bag at third. Ramirez in a crouch at first, ready to run if needed. He doesn't, and the pitch is hit hard. A line drive down the right field line. A fair ball. It takes two hops off the base of the wall. Ramirez, helmet off, is into third. Stop sign from Ruglis Odor, the third base coach. Behind him, it's DeLauder into second with his third hit of the night. And the Guardians, to start the eighth, have runners at second and third and nobody out in a 2-2 ball game.
1: How about DeLauder? Last two pitches he's seen, home run and a slider for a double, hard hit in right field. Great job by Victor Mesa Jr. to bring it back, because Ramirez, his all intent was to score on that one. That's going to force the infield in.
0: So they're in the base paths. Left side and right side against Joe Adell, who's 0-3. Righty on the mound, deals. Swinging a grounder up the middle at second base. Williamson's got it. Looks Ramirez back to third. Throws to first in time to get Adell. One down on a ball that went through the five hole on Wells on the mound, and Williamson was there.
1: How did that not hit Wells' feet? If it would have, it would have scored Ramirez, as it would have ricocheted towards the first base side. Instead, great job by Williamson. Placed perfectly to be able to get the first out of the inning.
0: So three batters and done for Tyler Wells, as Kevin Cash, the Rays manager, makes the walk from the first base dugout to the mound. This call to the bullpen is brought to you by Pella Windows and Doors. 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One down here in the top of the eighth. Guardians 2, Rays 2, as Cleveland threatens. This is the American League Championship Series on ESPN Radio and the ESPN app.
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3: Jim Basco on our baseball tonight studios on the heels of the Brewers' 7-4 win over the Dodgers. Milwaukee is now two wins from the World Series. Of note, Yoshi Yamamoto lasting just 2 2/3, a huge at-bat with Jake Bauer's 12-pitch walk against him. Milwaukee's William Contreras, three hits, a long ball, and three knocked in. Meantime, Dave Roberts, his team down 0-2, going back home.
4: Yeah, it's certainly a challenge, but I think that if you look at game three, I like where we're at as far as in a vacuum, who's pitching, where our bullpen is at, being at home. And then you got to go from there. But as far as, you know, can we do it? Absolutely. But it's just, you know, you want to get that first one.
3: It's Blake Snell and Robert Gasser, your mound matchup for that third game. The Guards have second and third, one out. The Rays back in the pen in the eighth with a 2-2 game. Let's go back to Eduardo Perez and Mike Cousins.
0: Jim, it's the lefty Ian Seymour, who pitched 4 1/3 innings in the division series, here to do battle with the left-handed hitting Nathaniel Lowe. Runners at second and third. Infield stays in as we're tied at 2, top 8. First pitch to Lowe. Foul back to the left side. Out of play. It's strike 1 on the first baseman for Cleveland.
1: Low hit 155 versus lefties. He's done that starting in 2025 for the past 2 years. That's the lowest in MLB.
0: Nobody pitched more out of the pen in the first round than Seymour did for Tampa Bay. So one, swinging a foul to the top of the netting behind home plate. No balls, two strikes. And now he can really wreak havoc with Nathaniel Lowe.
1: This is where Nathaniel Lowe, against left-handed pitching, early in his career, he would take the ball to left field, let the ball travel. That's what he has to do now, and that's what Seymour has to contend with.
0: There is a chasm on the left side of the infield with Caminero close to the bag at third, holding on Ramirez. 0-2 pitch, swinging a liner up the middle. That's a base hit. Ramirez scores with ease. DeLauder full speed ahead around third. The throw to the plate is tardy. It's a two-run single for Nathaniel Lowe right back through the origin. And the Guardians, once down 2-0, now lead the Rays 4-2 in the eighth.
1: Think about Chris Antonetti right now, the team president of the Cleveland Guardians. Him and Mike Chernoff, the deals that they made at the trade deadline. Acquiring Lowe, big hit. Acquiring Oscar Griffin, big outing.
0: Travis Pezzana, first pitch swinging. One hopper, second base. Williamson goes to second for one. Walls doesn't have time to try and turn two with Pezzana blazing a trail up the first baseline. A fielder's choice does get out number two for Seymour in the Rays.
1: Let me add the home run by Patrick Bailey as well, acquiring him as a trade piece. The Cleveland Guardians, the front office has done their job and the players have rewarded them by doing theirs.
0: So it's 4-2 Guardians in the eighth. Patrick Bailey is up for the first time since his seventh inning home run. Here he takes downstairs from the lefty Seymour for ball one. The trade deadline this year, Jason Lloyd of The Athletic pointed this out. It had been 26 years since the Cleveland franchise made this many moves at the deadline. The pitch, foul back, one ball, one strike. In 2000, John Hart was the general manager, made moves to pick up five players at the deadline. This year they gave up eight prospects, but clearly improved their club. Champions of the Central needed five games to defeat the White Sox in the division series, and here on the road lead 4-2 in the eighth. 1-1 pitch. Another foul ball straight back by Bailey, and it's 1-2.
1: One of the biggest weaknesses that the Tampa Bay Rays have, if you can find one, is their few swing and miss arms from the bullpen. 10th worst in Major League Baseball. They pitch the contact and they let their defense work, and their defense has been elite, but the swing and miss is not.
0: 1-2 pitch, outside, check swing, and on an appeal, safe sign is given by the crew chief, Bill Miller, over at first base. Most experienced of this crew. He's worked five World Series. And the count goes 2-2. These are the two teams that had the saves leaders in Major League Baseball this year. 41 apiece for their respective closers. 2-2. He's downstairs. A throw to first base. Pezzana dives back in head first. He might have confused himself. Running towards second.
5: Challenging the ball call.
0: And then scampering back. Here in the eighth inning, we've got our first challenge of the night by Liam Hicks behind the plate. If it's a strike, the inning's over. And it is! Strike three!
5: Tampa has two challenges remaining.
0: But an immensely consequential frame, Eduardo. A two-run single up the middle for Nathaniel Lowe. 4-2 Cleveland.
1: And it all started off with a base hit and a double. And who started it? Jose Ramirez started the chaos. And because he starts the chaos, you have to love the fact on two strikes, 0-2 count, Nathaniel Lowe, who struggled against lefties, ends up getting a big two-out hit.
0: Bottom eight is next. Cleveland 4, Tampa Bay 2. This is the American League Championship Series presented by Gusto on ESPN Radio and the ESPN app.
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9: Bottom of the eighth inning at Tropicana Field, game one of the American League Championship Series. The Cleveland Guardians were down 2-0. They scored four runs over the last three trips to the plate and lead it 4-2 last of the eighth. I'm Mike Cousins with Eduardo Perez. And even though Cleveland didn't want to use all of its high leverage guys tonight, that means they are in the opportunity have the opportunity to take a 1-0 series lead. So the lefty Eric Sabrowski comes on here after pitching just two nights ago in the clinching game five. He'll start off with Cedric Mullins and a defensive change. Angel Hanau in for Travis Bazzana at second base.
1: Well, you don't want to use your high leverage guys, but if you have a two-run lead in the eighth inning, damn right you want to use them.
9: You don't have a choice. The lefty brings it home. His first pitch is inside, ball one, challenged.
10: The catcher is challenging the ball call.
9: We had no challenges entering this inning. Now our second challenge of the game. Patrick Bailey tapped his helmet and lost.
10: The pitch is a ball and the count is 1-0. Cleveland has one challenge remaining.
9: Two runs in the first for Tampa Bay and nothing since. Sabrowski ready and the pitch. That's a four-seamer for a strike, 1-1.
1: Mullins doing exactly that. Making him throw strikes.
9: Mullins, a pinch hitter for Ryan Vallade back in the sixth. Cracks this ball foul, left field side, and out of play. One ball, two strikes on Mullins.
1: Mullins 0-for-1 career against Sabrowski, and that 0-for-1 was a strikeout. Sabrowski looking for that right now with a 1-2 count.
9: Imagine how Eric Sabrowski felt on Saturday night. Came in, bases loaded, two outs in the sixth, struck out Munetaka Murakami. 1-2, this is a drive, right field and deep, and Cedric Mullins goes yard! It's a 4-3 ball game. The Rays are down just a run in the bottom of the eighth inning.
1: Cedric Mullins didn't get the start in any of the games in the ALDS. Comes in to pinch run. And what he does is provide left-on-left power to get the Tampa Bay Rays now down by one. It was a slider. It stayed up with two strikes. Cedric Mullins did not miss.
9: He absolutely demolished that pitch. Over the wall in right field. Bases clear for Victor Mesa. He's got home run power as well. And he's in conversation with Nestor Ceja, the home plate umpire, pointing with his right hand out of the mound at Sabrowski. I'm not sure what the question is here. No violation issued on either side.
1: There's no way he asked for time without having to strike, right?
9: He does it customarily down 0-1. Crowd behind him. Sabrowski brings it home, swinging a foul tip into Bailey's glove. So here's what Mesa does. He steps back in like he's going to be ready for the next pitch, and then he calls time.
1: He should be asking for it just about now. And he's not.
9: Not customary. And he swings and fouls it back again, 0-2.
1: Nah, he just flustered all of us. Maybe he asked for time on the first, right when he got up to the plate, and that's why he hasn't been able to ask for time yet.
0: Mesa's got one hit tonight. 0-2 pitch. Lifted off the end of the bat, down the third baseline. It's a foul ball just west of the Guardians' bullpen. No balls and two strikes. And the Guardians have more action behind Sobrowski here, taking over from Hunter Gaddis to start off the eighth. Sean Armstrong is warming up down the left field line. The 0-2 pitch. Swing and a miss, struck him out. Fastball at 94. And Mesa is retired for the first out here in the bottom of the eighth inning. Guardians 4, Rays 3.
1: Good fastball by Sobrowski up in the zone to be able to get the chase.
0: Each team has struck out 8 times tonight. Johnny DeLuca bats from the right-hand side. 2 for 3, a pair of singles and a run knocked in. The pitch is a swing and a miss over the fastball, 0-1. A fabulous strikeouts per nine ratio this year. Almost 14 for Sobrowski. Swing and a fly ball right field. DeLauder chases toward the line on the run, full stride. He makes the catch to get Johnny DeLuca two away. The only pitcher at a better strikeout per nine ratio this year was the nearly unhittable Mason Miller of the San Diego Padres. Unhittable until he wasn't against the Milwaukee Brewers.
1: Well, Ben Williamson up to the plate, also 0-for-1 in his career against Sobrowski. That was a strikeout.
0: Williamson hit by a pitch in the first, popped out and walked. So officially just 0-for-1, takes up and away 1-0. The Rays, a markedly different team against left-handed pitchers this year. 25th in OPS out of 30 teams against southpaws, 5th against righties. 1-0 from the lefty. Is a ball inside, 2-0.
1: And you have to have discipline if you're Williamson at the plate. He takes a deep breath. You have to think middle in and get the bat head out. 2-0. You cannot help Sobrowski by chasing out of the zone.
0: Cleveland up 4-3, bottom of the eighth. 2-0. That's a strike with a fastball. 2-1.
1: I like the take. The pitch was not the one he was looking for. You're still ahead in the count, 2-1.
0: Sobrowski's a quick worker. He's got his glove set at the belt. The kick, the 2-1 pitch, swinging a one-hopper over to first base. Lowe's got it, jogs to the bag, steps on it, and the side is retired. But Eduardo Cedric Mullins had one homer off the lefty this year. Now he's got two, and we got a one-run game going to the ninth.
1: And it was a slider up with two strikes, trying to get the bat head out. Good things happen when you hit it right on the sweet spot.
0: After 8 here in the Sunshine State, it's the Guardians 4, the Rays 3. 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
1: Only four teams left in the postseason, so don't miss the Brewers and Dodgers Game 3 in the National League Championship Series Wednesday, 7:30 Eastern, Fox and ESPN Radio. It's the Brewers with a 2-0 series lead over the defending champion Dodgers. Here in St. Petersburg, Florida, we are in the ninth. Mike Cousins and Eduardo Perez with you in a 4-3 Cleveland lead. It was 2-0 Tampa Bay, four unanswered by Cleveland and Cedric Mullins

0: is the second best pitch, especially against left-handed hitters.
1: Angel Martinez, the switch hitter, batting left, takes inside for ball one from Sulcer. 36-year-old who's in his eighth year in the majors, fourth year with the Rays, did not pitch in the division series, so he's had quite a good bit of rest. Here's the 1-0 pitch, swung on and missed by Martinez. One ball and one strike. Sulcer's last outing was September 26th. So we've seen Tyler Wells tonight, who hadn't pitched since September 12th. And Sulcer, who's been a couple weeks down. 1-1, flared over first base, and it's a softly hit single into right field for Angel Martinez. His first hit in five postseason games after he was 0-for in the division series against Chicago. He gets aboard here to start the top of the ninth.
0: Yeah, and that's a huge hit, especially off the changeup. A pitch that Sulcer has been able to get a lot of swings and misses on, but that one stayed up. Now Martinez, good speed at first base. Rocchio can handle the bat. Caminero will play a few steps in third.
1: Willie Bunt. He holds back and takes ball one. Rocchio, the number nine hitter, is 0-for-3. Two strikeouts against the starter Drew Rasmussen, grounded out in the seventh. And the pitch, he takes a strike, 1-1.
0: A little surprised he's not bunting here, but I think he was going to let him take a strike. He looks in now for the signs. Good speed at first. Rocchio can handle the bat well.
1: He waits. The righty Sulcer deals and gets a called strike two with a four-seamer at 90 miles an hour. It's one ball, two strikes.
0: Brian Rocchio hit 216 with two strikes. That's best in the American League this season.
1: Pitch timer's down to three, and a balk has been called. Well, we had one yesterday against Jacob Mizorowski of Milwaukee, and here in a crucial spot, and it sends Martinez from first to second with nobody out.
0: Now, this one's huge. Now you have good speed at second base, and Rocchio will try to pull the ball even with two strikes.
1: And the pitch, swinging a fly ball, trending foul down the left field line. DeLuca on the run into the Cleveland bullpen. No catch is made, and a hard collision with Junior Caminero, and DeLuca goes down. He's quickly helped back to his feet by members of the Cleveland bullpen, but it's now Caminero who is in a seated position, his back against the side padded wall, his right hand clutching the left side of his ribcage, and he is not getting up. And the athletic trainer, along with his manager, Kevin Cash, are coming out to have a look at their star third baseman.
0: Okay, this play is a dangerous play. Caminero goes hard after it, and it looks like DeLuca ran right into Caminero's either shoulder. He braces the area right around his chest and his clavicle.
1: And whatever your inclinations for who you might want to win this series, no one wants to see anyone get hurt. Junior Caminero, one of the bright young stars, not just for the Tampa Bay Rays, but for the sport of baseball. And so as DeLuca came in trying to avoid the collision, his left shoulder collides with the left upper chest of Junior Caminero, who is still down, slumped over, leaning to his left. It's a 1-2 count, a runner at second. We're in the top of the ninth, Cleveland 4, Tampa Bay 3, and the Rays' third baseman is down on the third base line.
0: Yeah, this is a player that played every game this year for the Tampa Bay Rays. Durability is not a question. Just seems like he's trying to catch his breath right now, leaning against the wall by the bullpen of the Guardians. And when he ran into DeLuca, he actually was more concerned about DeLuca as he looked back, but then felt the impact. And the reaction of the bullpen told the story.
1: And Eduardo, isn't there such a difference when you brace for impact? And now he's up to his feet, and that brings the crowd to an applause as well. But there's such a difference when your body has the time to brace for the impact, where there, he thought he was in the clear, and then all of a sudden, boom, it was a shoulder to the left side of his chest where it spells out Rays. It hit him in the S on Rays on his jersey.
0: Yeah, and I'm telling you this. You're going to

0: to fight him to get him out of the game. This is going to be interesting to see if he comes out or not, because Taylor Walls had a conversation with him as well, the training staff, Kevin Cash having that conversation with him. But I don't think he's coming out of the game.
1: He isn't. The Rocky theme behind him backs him up. He's got his hands on his knees, perhaps still trying to catch his breath. But if you played in all 162, it's going to take a lot more than that to knock him out of a postseason game.
0: This is fascinating. This is a young player that just loves to play the game. And is he hurting? Absolutely. Is he going to be 100%? No doubt. He's not. But he's still in there.
1: So it's back to play after a long foul ball. 1-2 in the dirt to Rocchio. Two balls and two strikes. It's the top of the ninth inning here at Tropicana Field. Rays took a 2-0 lead. They were all over Foster Griffin, the Guardians starter in the first. No scoring then until the sixth. A solo home run, Chase DeLauder, made it 2-1. Another solo homer in the seventh. Patrick Bailey tied the game 2-2. Top eight, a two-run single from Nathaniel Lowe put the Guardians in front. Swing and a miss for Rocchio. And he is down on strikes, one away. Bottom of the eighth inning, Cedric Mullins with a solo home run brought us to our current 4-3 score. So, Martinez stays at second. Rocchio is out number one. Back to the top of the order for the fifth time tonight for the Guardians and Stephen Kwan.
0: Stephen Kwan, who's faced Sulcer once in the past, ended up walking.
1: Righty fires. Kwan looks at a called strike one and challenges immediately.
0: Well, that's interesting.
2: The batter is challenging the strike call.
0: I thought he took too long to challenge.
1: They've only got one challenge left, so if he fails, it's over for challenges, and he missed by a wide margin. That ball was up and away.
0: Stephen Kwan gets a lot of misses up because of his height. A lot of umpires, and it's not that they're close. They're usually a couple inches up where he challenges.
1: 5'8", he waits. And a 1-0 pitch is taken for strike two. I beg your pardon. I had that reversed. It's 1-1.
0: I tapped my head.
1: Yes, you should have. 1-1 pitch is downstairs, 2-1.
0: Good take by Kwan. Looked like he saw it beautifully right out of the hands of Sulcer on that changeup.
1: 2-1 for Kwan. Only time he's reached today was a single in the third, 1-for-4. Runner in scoring position at second. The 2-1. Breaking ball inside, 3-1.
0: Went with a cutter 89 miles per hour. Now, I know Jose Ramirez is on deck, but you don't have to give in to Stephen Kwan right here. Ramirez did struggle against lefties this year, righties.
1: 3-1 pitch, a flare to left center field. It's Mullins on the move, and in the alleyway, he makes the catch. In there for his defense, got there quickly. Kwan is out number two.
0: Well, time to make a decision here if you're Kevin Cash. You got first base open. You have the leader, the best hitter on the Cleveland Guardians, Jose Ramirez, but Chase DeLauder has had a night for himself on deck. I think the fans are also wondering, are you going to pitch to Jose Ramirez or not? The answer is yes.
1: Two infield singles tonight. Ramirez takes on the inside corner, strike one, as the switch hitter bats from the left side. Cleveland 4, Tampa Bay 3, top of the ninth inning. Ramirez works with Martinez at second, 0-1. Swing and a miss, and a big swing. Nothing in two.
0: You talk about Kevin Cash trusting his pitcher right here and the combination of Liam Hicks behind the plate. This is the circle guy that you do not allow to beat you, and yet they find themselves in an 0-2 count ahead against Jose Ramirez.
1: Sulcer on the mound, hadn't pitched since September 26th. His 0-2 pitch bounces home, a 57-foot changeup, one ball and two strikes. The action continues in each bullpen. Kevin Kelly, the right-hander, warming up for the Rays down the right field line. And on the other side, the closer for the Guardians, Cade Smith, ready to go. Runner at second, 1-2 to Ramirez. Ball in the dirt, he holds up on about a quarter of a check swing. Two balls, two strikes. Smart by Hicks, though, to look to third anyway. Try and steal it.
0: I'll tell you this. I would not throw the changeup anymore in this at-bat. They're seeing it too well. They're tracking it really well. They haven't bit on it once. It's either the cutter or the four-seamer for me.
1: 2-2 pitch. High. Four-seamer. 3-2. And Ramirez gets right back into the box. He was ready to go. Sulcer wants a new baseball. He discards the one that got him to a full count. Over to the first base dugout. Angel Martinez, an insurance run at second base, would be off on contact. Two out in the 3-2. Swing and a grounder foul up the first baseline right over the MLB postseason logo.
0: It's a great pitch selection going fastball hard in. Now the book says 3-2, elite hitter, you go changeup. I go right back with the fastball. They've seen the changeup way too good in this inning against Sulcer.
1: Ramirez waits the 3-2 again. Swing and a bloop into left field. That's a base hit off the hands. Martinez around third. The throw from DeLuca. Not in time. And a throw over to first. And Ramirez is out at first base. So it's 5-3 Cleveland. The run counts. And the Guardians will wait to see if they'll challenge the third out at first base. But Jose Ramirez
3: now call it first base.
1: Delivers again, and Cleveland is going to challenge. That was the voice of the crew chief, Bill Miller.
0: Well, there'll be a lot of second guessing on this one and why you pitched to Jose Ramirez. With two strikes, 0-2, works it to 3-2, and then just fights it off. But you cannot let the circle guy beat you. And that circle guy, being Jose Ramirez, ends up beating the Tampa Bay Rays on this one. This call should get overturned at first base.
1: We're going to look at the replay. Liam Hicks, the catcher, throwing toward first base to Aranda. The throw was in the foul territory side of first base, not by much, so he takes his left glove hand, has to reach across his body as Ramirez's right foot goes back into the bag, and it looks like the heel of Ramirez's right foot does get there before the swipe of the glove.
0: But did the foot come off the bag after? For that?
1: That is the question.
0: But what an answer back by the Guardians. And Kevin Cash went on today's game on how much the Lauder has meant to the offense of the Cleveland Guardians. And did not go on the overall work of what Jose Ramirez means to the offense of the Cleveland Guardians.
1: We're in a replay challenge initiated by Cleveland on what was the third out of the inning after a Jose Ramirez RBI single. Regardless,
3: after review, the call on the field is overturned. The runner is safe. Cleveland will retain their challenge.
1: So regardless, it's a 5-3 Cleveland lead here in the top of the ninth inning. They've got their closer, Cade Smith, ready to go, and the inning continues on Jose Ramirez's third hit of the night.
0: And I think Ramirez is going to give DeLauder one pitch. After that, I think he's going to try to get to second base as quickly as he can. And if it means walking DeLauder intentionally, so be it, with Joe Adell on deck.
1: DeLauder's already racked up three hits tonight. Single in the first, solo homer in the sixth, double in the eighth. Scored on the Nathaniel Lowe two-run single up the middle. Time called here, and it appears as though Sulcer is having a pitch comm issue. How coincidental is it that in some of the game's biggest moments, no matter the team, there's a pitch comm issue?
0: That always happens, and the star of the show becomes the bat boy, who it's a miracle he gets to have a pitch comm so quickly in his back pocket to turn it over.
1: Mike Cousins and Eduardo Perez with you here at Tropicana Field. We're back tomorrow night, first pitch a little bit after 8, pregame coverage 7:30 Eastern here on ESPN Radio and the app. Cleveland 5 runs on 13 hits tonight. Guardians fans were wondering, where was this offense in games 1 and 2 of the division series? And now they're doing it for a fourth straight game. Tampa Bay 3 runs on 7 hits. And the inning continues for Chase DeLauder. Left-handed slugger. 2 out, the pitch. Swing and a pop-up. It's behind home. It's out of play. It's strike one.
0: Al protecting all the machinery making sure we're still on the air from any foul ball hit our way.
1: It's our engineer, Al Rosenberg. The machinery is how he makes a living, so.
0: And it's how we get to communicate with y'all.
1: 0-1 pitch. DeLauder lets it go in the dirt. One ball, one strike.
0: Okay, this is a great opportunity right now for Jose Ramirez to try to swipe second. Already caught stealing once in this game. It's his game. That's how the Guardians play. They play aggressive.
1: Ramirez measures his lead at first. Aranda holds the bat. He doesn't run. Pitches a changeup. Swung on and missed. One and two as DeLauder pulled his body out of the box. Swinging at them.
0: Good changeup down in the zone.
1: One and two. Two down, top nine. Guardians up by two. The pitch upstairs. Throw by Hicks over to first base. And Ramirez is back in safely. His right hand beating the glove of Aranda. So Chase DeLauder at the plate. 3-for-4 on the evening. He's the fifth Cleveland batter of the inning. Already one run across. Ramirez hasn't tried to run. He doesn't hear. And the pitch is low. He takes off as Hicks bobbles it. And Ramirez gets second base without even a throw from the Rays catcher.
0: Yeah, that was a delay steal. Just happened to be the ball was in the dirt. But Ramirez, one of the best at being able to do the delay, was able to get to second. Now he's in scoring position.
1: Officially scored a wild pitch against Solcer on the mound.
0: I think they better review that one.
1: It's 26 pitches in. 3-2 to DeLauder. Check swing, and it's low, ball four. They've got Kevin Kelly ready to go in the bullpen. And here comes Kevin Cash. So Joe Adell is due up. And Cole Sulcer, who had not pitched since September 26, does not get the job done in the ninth. One across, and a leave with men on base. 5-3 Guardians, top of the ninth inning. This is the American League Championship Series on ESPN Radio and ESPN App.
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1: From Tropicana Field, my cousin's Eduardo Perez with you in a thriller of a game not done yet. Cleveland 5, Tampa Bay 3, top of the ninth inning. Already one run across for the Guardians. And the second pitching change of the inning. Frame started with Cole Sulcer taking over on the mound. He faced five batters and leaves two aboard for the right-hander Kevin Kelly.
0: Kevin Kelly features that sinker, four-seamer, changeup, and sweeper. He's going to have to go up against Joe Adell. Joe Adell 1-for-4 with a home run, two RBI versus Kelly in his career.
1: Kelly with a drop-down arm angle. It's runners at first and second, two away. Righty brings it home. Swinging a liner foul off to the right side and into the seat. Strike one against Adell, the designated hitter tonight in the cleanup spot.
0: So Adell trying to join the party. 0-for-4 is the only hitter so far in this game, along with Brian Rocchio, that are 0-for-4.
1: Ramirez at second, DeLauder at first. Pickoff play is on, and Ramirez flops back in on his belly into second base successfully.

0: Adell, three ground outs, one strikeout, 0 for 4. Kelly with a long look at second. His 0-1. Both runners go. Swing and a foul back to the screen. It's nothing in two. And Jose Ramirez, as is his custom, lost his helmet sliding into third base. It's become kind of a running joke among Guardians fans of how often his helmet actually pops off.
1: Seems like he's always in the middle of everything.
0: And Zach Mizell, who covers the team for The Athletic, would tell you that it's the ninth time this postseason his helmet's fallen off. Game number six. 0-2, the pitch to Adell. Is low, 1-2.
1: Think about Stephen Vogt. How fortunate he is to be able to manage a player like Jose Ramirez, your best player that hustles the entire time, can beat you in so many ways, and loves to play the game, and everyone else follows. It's infectious.
0: 14 years in for Ramirez. 1-2, he goes, swinging a grounder, third base, and through into left field. It's a base hit. Ramirez on the move. He comes in to score. DeLauder gets the green light around third. DeLuca digs it out. Walls with a relay throw to the plate. It's not in time. A two-run base hit for Joe Adell, and the Guardians are up 4 in the ninth inning. Cleveland 7, Tampa Bay 3.
1: Think how big this hit is for Joe Adell, who just joins the party with his offense. That's all on Jose Ramirez again. He is stealing third. Caminero vacates the bag, goes straight to the bag instead of coming in and then across. And it drives in two.
0: Adell at second. First pitch swinging. Nathaniel Lowe, fly ball left field. Playable for DeLuca. He's under it. Makes the catch. And the inning is over. What a ninth inning statement from Cleveland. Three more runs. 7-3 as we go bottom nine.
1: They add three. And with that, Stephen Vogt still decides to bring in his big guy, Kate Smith. But now they have a four-run lead.
0: We'll talk more about that when we come back, bottom nine, because he's pitched in every game this postseason, close game or not sometimes. Cleveland 7, Tampa Bay 3, bottom nine next. This is the American League Championship Series on ESPN Radio and the ESPN app, presented by Gusto.
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0: It's the bottom of the ninth inning and the bottom of the order for the Tampa Bay Rays. They need offense and quickly against the Cleveland Guardians. Cleveland 7 and Tampa Bay 3. Mike Cousins, Eduardo Perez up here in the booth and on the mound for the sixth time in as many postseason games is Cade Smith, who with 41 saves tied for the major league lead this year. And this is not a save situation.
1: Not a save situation, but in postseason, the manager, in this case, Stephen Vogt, says, I do not care. This, for us, is a save situation. They're trying to steal a game immediately here in game one of the ALCS.
0: The odds tilt in a team's favor when you can start off 1-0, and in a big way. Chandler Simpson pinch hitting, get a left-handed batter against the righty Smith, starts him off with a fastball for a called strike one. When we sat in Kevin Cash's office about 6 hours ago, he said, Chandler's not starting, but he'll impact this game. And here he is in the ninth. Fouls back the 0-1 pitch, and it's nothing in two.
1: Yeah, tough to impact when you're down four in the bottom of the ninth inning. But his job is to try to get on base, make contact against the pitcher that struck out 36% of the hitters he faced this year.
0: An elite rate for the righty. 0-2 pitch. Swing and a roller. Second base. Hanau scoops sidearms to first. One down here in the ninth.
1: Well, the bad news for the Rays, they allowed three in the top half. The good news is, even with the collision in foul ball territory, Junior Caminero was able to stay in the game.
0: It'll be Liam Hicks in the nine spot, 0-for-1, since he came into the game in the seventh. First pitch swinging, grounder directly to Hanau at second, and he turns that into out number two with a throw on to first base. Well, if Cade Smith can make quick work here in the ninth inning, he's thrown only four pitches. Steven Vogt's going to feel a lot better if he needs to use him again tomorrow in game number two.
1: 100%. You're right about that. He's thrown three fastballs and a splitter to get two outs.
0: But Yandy Diaz does not go easily. Righty to a righty, the pitch. Breaking ball, strike one here in the bottom of the ninth inning. Two down, Tampa Bay batting down 7-3.
1: What a turn of events.
0: Everything has come up Guardians after they trailed 2-0. A swing and a pop-up, and this should end the game. Shallow right. Hanau is under it. The second baseman makes the catch, and the ball game is over. And the Cleveland Guardians, who were down 2-0 after one, are winners 7-3 to start off this best-of-seven ALCS.
1: Who needs rest? That's what the Cleveland Guardians are saying right now. And they're able to get a W here in Tampa, where the Rays played tough the entire season, and they didn't do it with their number one or their number two. They did it with a big trade piece in Foster Griffin to get the W, starting off this game in a strong showing from their bullpen.
0: Cleveland was 1-29 in road playoff games when trailing by more than a run in the sixth inning or later, and now they are 2-29 with a late surge of offense. Guards ball is their theme. It's low-scoring games, winning with your defense and your pitching, and tonight, a resurgent offense with a number of home runs takes a 1-0 series lead. And importantly, they do it on the road.
1: How about Jose Ramirez and Chase Filato being in the middle of everything? Combined six hits amongst both of them with the home run and the double by Chase Filato. But it was the speed of Jose Ramirez that caused a little chaos. Five runs scored amongst those two men. Pretty impressive in the top of the order.
0: Now, Buster Olney is down on the field, and he is with Guardians first baseman Nathaniel Lowe.
7: Nathaniel Lowe, you guys played late Saturday night, flew here midday on Sunday, and you come in here, win the first game against a team that's well-rested. How did you do it?
8: Man, we just kept fighting, man. Raz had good stuff, and Foster got punched there in the first, but our guys just kept fighting, and we got into a chance to score there late, and then that was so nice getting those big runs in the ninth inning too. But that's a great guards ball win, and we're happy to take game one.
7: Scores 2-2. You're at the plate. Infield's in, second and third, 0-2 count. What was your approach?
8: Man, I'm praying hard right there just for something to hit. You know, like, I've been working hard all year, and the guys in front of me did a great job of getting into scoring position, and I got something I can handle, and it worked.
7: What are you seeing in Jose Ramirez and all the emotions he's playing with right now?
8: Man, it's so exciting. Like, what a treat to play with a guy like that who can change a game at the snap of his fingers, you know. And it doesn't have to be the home run. The bleeder falls in. It feels like in three pitches he could be on third and score, but it's a treat to play with 11.
7: Chase Filato, single, double, home run, walk. What are you seeing in him?
8: Man, it's special. It's so hitterish, and for a young guy to be that polished and have a good eye and be smart about his approach and stay consistent, like, again, Chase is going to be good for a long time, but it's a lot of fun to play with these guys.
7: Daniel, thank you. Back to you.
0: That's Buster Olney with Nathaniel Lowe, who tonight had multiple RBIs in a postseason game for the first time since 2023. And his praise for Chase DeLauder, who was fabulous.

0: tonight as well, who, as Buster just detailed his line, singled in the first, solo homer in the sixth, doubled and scored in the eighth, scored again in the ninth inning. But Eduardo, 2-0 until his home run to lead off the sixth inning, and it just felt like it was going to be Tampa Bay's night until one big swing.
1: Fastball, 94 miles per hour. He was able to just jump all over it, and it was a common theme to be able to get to Drew Rasmussen. They were attacking early. They wanted to hit that four-seam fastball. So what happens? You look at the home run of Patrick Bailey. Another big home run to tie this ball game. This time on a cutter. Up, first pitch of the seventh inning. He ends up scoring. The last four innings, the leadoff hitter of every inning for the Guardians scored. And that was a huge difference in their success tonight.
0: Chase DeLauter made his major league debut in the wild card series last year. This is the second time in three seasons the Guardians are playing in the American League Championship Series. So he debuted last year, and here with his first full season, really announcing his presence tonight with some big swings. They went down 2-0, and then the Guardians turned on the offense as they win this game and take game one of the series against Tampa Bay. 1 in the 6th, 1 in the 7th, 2 in the 8th, and 3 in the 9th. And they're fortunate to get a tidy ninth inning from the back end of the bullpen as well, and Cade Smith, their closer. So we've been lauding Chase DeLauter. He's outside the third base dugout with Buster Olney.
2: Chase DeLauter, you guys played late into Saturday night. On the other hand, the Rays were rested and they're waiting for you. How did you guys come back and win game one so well?
3: Yeah, I mean, it's treat it like it's a season, right? Like, we had a late game, had a travel day, and then we come in and get to play baseball again. And like I keep saying, I mean, if we play our brand and our own baseball, not try to do too much, just have fun, and we're going to put up some good fights, and that's what we did today.
2: In this game, single, double, home run for you and a walk. What do you feel like you're doing well?
3: I think just simplifying it. I mean, I've said it a lot, but just slowing the game down, simplifying the game. I mean, this isn't a game you want to play with a lot of adrenaline and a lot of anxiousness. So simplify it, get a good pitch to hit early, and try to hit it forward.
2: Big at bat in this game, Nathaniel Lowe at the plate. You're at second base, gets an 0-2 count. What did you see?
3: Man, I mean, he's a fighter. I feel like against any of those lefties like that, the tough lefties, it's kind of cliche, but it's being willing to die and keeping the head in there, and that's exactly what it did. I mean, he was getting fastballs up, but he was getting stuff out over and stayed in there and took a really nice swing there down 0-2.
2: How would you describe Jose Ramirez the last four games?
3: The GOAT, man. He's a Hall of Famer, like, and you get to see it. I mean, whether he's feeling good or, you know, dealing with some nagging stuff, man, he comes in, he outworks everybody, and you can see it when it matters, man. He does special things.
2: Chase, thanks. Back to you.
0: Well, the Guardians were on the brink of elimination about a week ago, and now they just simply refuse to lose. So they'll have a 1-0 series lead. We're back here tomorrow night. Coverage at 7:30. First pitch a little bit after 8. Parker Messick on the mound for Cleveland, and it'll be Freddy Peralta getting the call for Tampa Bay.
1: Yeah, one lefty and one righty who had a very good turnaround. Pitcher of the month in the American League in the month of September was Freddy Peralta. So it's going to be interesting to see how he's going to be able to use that pitch, the changeup, really well against the Cleveland Guardians. But let's face it, this is a stunner. This is a stunner for a lot of people, the Guardians coming in and being able to beat Drew Rasmussen, who had really done well in every one of his starts in the second half of the season.
0: And his line tonight, not bad. 6+, 8
1: solo
0: hits,
1: shots.
0: 2 earned runs, no walks, 7 strikeouts. So the Guardians did a lot of their damage against the bullpen. First two games against the White Sox, they scored 3 runs. The last 4, they've scored 27 runs. That's part of why this is so surprising.
1: And it just tells you what happens during the regular season. Throw that away. This is now the postseason. You manage a little differently. The players play a little differently, and you have a healthier Jose Ramirez making an impact. On almost every inning, there's something that he does that makes their team so much better.
0: Well, the Guardians seem to do well without much rest. I don't know about you, but I don't. So it's time to go and get some sleep before we're back here tomorrow. So our final score, the Cleveland Guardians 7, the Tampa Bay Rays 3. Cleveland with a 1-0 lead in a best-of-7 series. For Eduardo Perez, Our producer, Mike Martino, and our engineer, Al Rosenberg. I'm Mike Cousins saying so long from Tropicana Field. Now let's send it to the studio. Here's Jim Baskwell with the postgame show.
4: All right, Mike, Eduardo, thanks so much. Hey, the Guardians scored in the 6th, 7th, 8th, and 9th. That's four straight postseason wins for Cleveland, scoring 27 runs along the way. 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
4: Jim Baskwell back on the Baseball Tonight postgame show on the heels of the series opener of the ALCS Guardians and Rays. You knew the Rays came in with plenty of rest, having swept out the New York Yankees in three. The guards had to rally from 0-2 down to win three straight in five against the White Sox. 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Drew Rasmussen navigated two hits in the opening frame. Bottom one, Yandy Diaz led off with a line double that skipped past Stephen Kwan. They bunted him over to third. One out later, that run was in.
0: 2-1 pitch. Swinging a grounder towards short, and it's through into left field. It's an RBI single for Junior Caminero. 1-0 Rays as he delivers a double to start, a sack bunt, and a seeing eye single through the left side. Rays 1, Guardians nothing.
4: Home team Rays break the seal, and the scoring in this one weren't done. Same frame, 2-on, 2-gone for Johnny DeLuca.
0: 1-2. Swinging a line drive into center field, and over Bezzano's glove. It's a base hit. Kevin Arrow scores from second. The throw goes into second. And it's an RBI single to shallow center field for Johnny DeLuca. And it puts the Rays up 2-0 over Cleveland in the home first.
4: They do it against Foster Griffin, who would settle down for Cleveland. Meantime, the Guardians had five hits, getting good swings through three frames against Drew Rasmussen, who only gave up one hit and eight over the opening start against the Yankees. Some terrific D kept Cleveland off the board. Rasmussen went 1-2-3 in the fifth inning as well, getting this to finish off the frame.
0: Rasmussen's 1-2. And Ramirez swings and misses. Strike three. High fastball at 97. His first 1-2-3 inning of the night here in the fifth.
4: Yeah, it seemed like he was settling down there. Foster Griffin gave him four innings, 63 pitches, and those two runs. Daniel Espino struck out the side in the fifth inning. Still just a 2-0 game. Sixth inning, leading off. Chase DeLauder
0: leads off for Cleveland. First pitch swinging. High fly ball left field. It's Belade going back. He's at the wall, and that one's out of here. A leadoff homer for Chase DeLauder. Into the seats out in left field, just to the left of the 378 marker. Cleveland silent no more. Here on this Monday night in Florida, it's the Rays 2 and the Guardians 1.
4: And perhaps the momentum turning towards the visitors. They get on the board with that long ball off the bat of DeLauder, who had himself a night. Rasmussen got the next three outs. Seventh inning, though, Patrick Bailey leading off.
0: Caminero's in at third. First pitch swinging. It's well struck. Right center field and deep. Mullins goes back, and we are tied! A leadoff home run for the second straight inning. It was DeLauder in the sixth. Bailey here in the seventh. It's a 2-2 ball game at the drop.
4: And Rasmussen was done. Six plus two runs, eight hits, seven strikeouts. But those two home runs had the game square. Cambuzo got the next three outs. Hunter Gaddis worked a scoreless seventh for the guard. So Tyler Wells would get the ball for Tampa Bay in the eighth inning. Jose Ramirez, an infield single. Chase DeLauder followed with his third hit. So they had second and third with a double there. One out later, Ian Seymour was in the game, left on left against Nathaniel Lowe. He threw an 0-2 pitch to Lowe. Came through.
0: 0-2 pitch. Swinging a liner up the middle. That's a base hit. Ramirez scores with ease. DeLauder full speed ahead around third. The throw to the plate is tardy. It's a two-run single for Nathaniel Lowe. Right back through the origin. And the Guardians, once down 2-0, now lead the Rays 4-2 in the eighth.
4: Yeah, how about that clutch knock from Lowe? Doing it with two strikes, putting them up a pair. That's four unanswered, and that's your play of the game brought to you by Granger. 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So now it's the Rays down for the first time in this game. Bottom eight, it was Cedric Mullins leading off against Eric Sobrowski.
0: Imagine how Eric Sobrowski felt on Saturday night. Came in, bases loaded, two outs in the sixth, struck out Munetaka Murakami. 1-2, this is a drive, right field and deep, and Cedric Mullins goes yard! It's a 4-3 ball game. The Rays are down just a run in the bottom of the eighth inning.
4: Indeed, one-run game. Sobrowski would get the next three outs, so we move to the ninth. Cole Sulcer got the ball for the Rays. And there was a sequence in this inning where Junior Cameron Arrow and Johnny DeLuca collided on a foul pop-up. Both were shaken up, but both stayed in this game. Jose Ramirez, though, two-out magic with a duck on the pond at second base.
0: Ramirez waits the 3-2 again. Swing and a bloop into left field. That's a base hit off the hands. Martinez around third. The throw from DeLuca. Not in time. So it's 5-3 Cleveland.
4: There's your insurance 5-3 game. Third hit of the night for Ramirez, who's coming through in a major way. He has eight hits in the last four Guardians games. Kevin Kelly came on, two gone, facing Joe Adell, who busted it open.
0: 1-2, he goes, swinging a grounder, third base, and through into left field. It's a base hit. Ramirez on the move, he comes in to score. DeLauder gets the green light around third. DeLuca digs it out, Walls with a relay throw to the plate. It's not in time. A two-run base hit for Joe Adell, and the Guardians are up four in the ninth inning. Cleveland 7, Tampa Bay 3.
4: Yeah, Caps a three-run ninth inning. They'd still, with a four-run advantage at 7-3, give the ball to their closer, Cade Smith, who went 1-2-3 with a six-pitch ninth inning. Guardians win it 7-3. It's just their second win in their last 31 games in the postseason when trailing by two-plus runs in the sixth inning or later, scoring in each of the last four innings and getting the series opener on the road. Coming up next in the Baseball Tonight postgame show, the Brewers have the two-time defending champs on the ropes. We got highlights of Game 2 NLCS on the other side. 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
4: Jim Basquiat back on the Baseball Tonight postgame show on the heels of the Guardians 7-3 series opening win over the Tampa Bay Rays in the ALCS. And again, Jose Ramirez with 5 hits, 2 home runs, 4 extra base hits in the last 3 games of that White Sox series. He was again a catalyst for this Guardians team. 3 hits, 2 runs scored, and a run knocked in. Here's his skipper, Stephen Vogt.
1: It's Jose. He just has a knack for finding his way on base. And when he does, he makes things happen. I mean, if he doesn't steal third right there, I don't know if Joe's ball gets through the infield for those last 2 runs. And I haven't seen the angle in the replay, so forgive me if I'm off. But it's kind of what it looked like from our vantage point. But that's what Jose does. You put the ball in play, he can get down the line. He just makes things happen.
4: In the meantime, game 2, NLCS. The 2-time defending champion Dodgers eyeing an attempt at becoming the first National League team to win 3 straight World Series. They had Yoshi Yamamoto on the mound. Of course, he is their ace in the hole and has been the last couple of seasons. Well, the Dodgers right-hander was up against it. After a 12-pitch walk to Jake Bowers, Christian Yelich was next up.
2: Yamamoto is ready. 1-0. Here's the pitch. Curveball. Swing and a line drive. Base hit center field. In to score is Hamilton. Turang on his heels. Yelich delivers. The captain with a 2-run single. And the Brewers have the lead. 3-2.
4: Indeed, Boog Shambi. Milwaukee had the top side of the scoreboard. Dodgers would reclaim the lead at 4-3. William Contreras had himself a day.
2: The pitch. Swing and a high fly ball. Well struck center field. Páez back. Turns and looks. And it's way out of here. Off the batter's eye in center field. Contreras has tied this one up at 4. A no doubter to center.
4: Indeed, Contreras wound up with 3 hits, that long ball, and 3 knocked in. The third RBI would break the tie, 6th inning.
2: Stewart comes set. The pitch. Swing and a line drive into left field. It'll fall for a hit. In to score is Hamilton. It's an RBI single for Contreras, who delivers again. Milwaukee 5 and LA 4.
4: He is the 4th player with 3 game tying or go ahead hits in a postseason game. His skipper, Pat Murphy.
3: This kid wants it. He doesn't believe in days off. He doesn't believe in being injured. He played 1 year with a broken hand. He wants to excel. And it's not enough for him to make the All-Star team. He wants to excel. He wants it all. I mean, he's driven.
4: He also caught the pen that got it done again. 5 hitless, scoreless frames in this one. 9 2/3 scoreless in the series. I'll take it a step further. 1 earned run and 28 2/3 in this postseason. That's a 0.31 ERA. Dodgers having troubles with those Milwaukee pen men. Skipper Dave Roberts.
6: You know, we threw out 3 hits tonight. So it was some of the starter, right? Some of the bullpen. I don't have an answer why. I know that they've got good arms. So do we. And I think that they're just finding ways to win pitches better than we are. And, you know, sometimes you got to find a way to get a base hit. And those guys, there's a lot of balls that weren't hit hard tonight, but found the outfield grass. And, you know, that's hitting.
4: Yeah, the Dodgers are the first team to trail 0-2 in an LCS despite scoring first in each game since 2017. Last 40 years, teams with home field up 2-0 in a best of 7 have won that series 95% of the time, 36-2. Game 3 comes Wednesday right here on ESPN Radio. Our coverage comes your way at 7:30 Eastern. Lefties Robert Gasser and Blake Snell. That is your mound matchup from Los Angeles. Once again, our final score, the Guardians rally to beat the Rays 7-3. Our next broadcast is Game 2 of this ALCS. Coverage comes your way tomorrow night at 7:30 Eastern. Coming up next, it's game night for producer Taras Lajewski, technical director Camilo Ortiz, as well as Mike Cousins, Eduardo Perez, Buster Olney, and Mike Martino. I'm Jim Basquiat. 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
33: 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So, Coach, we've seen it done two ways, and it hasn't worked either time. About a week or so ago, we saw a team kick the ball into the end zone, and then next thing you know, the Ravens figure out with 7 seconds left to get a game-winning field goal. Then we see the Eagles kick the ball to the Jags. They get a huge return. They end the game. What's the right way to do it?
34: No matter what way you do it, if you stop them and win, it's the right way. If you don't, then everybody second guess you, right? And the funny thing about the Eagles deal, I'm sitting there all day and I'm watching this and I'm going, okay. And everybody's saying, well, you should have kicked it in the end zone. And so the question I have is this. All right. So you don't kick it in the end zone. You don't get a do-over at that point. The ball's in play. And what do you do when you kick the ball off? When you kick it, the team that kicks it, you're supposed to tackle a guy with the ball.
0: Yep. Yeah.
34: Just tackle a guy.
0: Yep.
33: Play some defense.
34: Your job. You know how every game starts off in the NFL, in high school, in college, in peewee football? They kick it off.
0: Mm-hmm.
34: And you got to tackle a guy when they kick the ball, too. You just go tackle a guy. And so this is a game. It's tied up. They don't kick it in the end zone. Go tackle the guy. Don't let him run 60 yards and then go, oh, now we're going to tackle him. It's too late. You got to tackle the dead gum guy. I don't know. It's the craziest thing I've ever seen. It's just, and people are arguing about that all day. I said, guys,

0: What went wrong? Why did that situational football not happen for the Commanders?
1: There was a lack of communication between the sideline and to the field, to the quarterback and to the rest of the unit. There was just a lack of communication. And in that situation, look, that situational football, everybody practices it. I don't know what happened, but I do know this. When you're in that situation, you know, for me with the head coach, as you're going down, you know, and the quarterback is always looking. He looks to the sideline. And, you know, at that point, I'm hollering and I'm running up and down going, hey, I'm pointing to my watch. And that tells everybody, you got to clock it. Just stop the clock. Just stop the clock. Just do that. And that didn't occur. It's just it's mind-boggling sometimes when you watch these games.
0: Yeah, it really was. It just blew my mind as I'm watching the time tick off the clock, and I'm sure it was blowing your mind as well for a guy that's been there, done that, and been in that situation. Well, Coach, we'll close out with this. It's been fantastic, as always. The Green Bay Packers, they had their way with Chicago, 31-7. I don't even know if it was that close. Is Green Bay starting to find something? It's week five is getting wrapped up. Are they starting to round into form, or was it just a bad day at the office for the Bears?
1: Well, they ran the ball on the Bears. Well, they stopped the Bears from running, and that's how the Bears have been winning games, because, you know, they're playing with their second, third-string quarterback at times. And Green Bay, obviously, now they've won two in a row. You know, they're chasing the Minnesota Vikings that are 5-0. Who would have thunk that, right? Kyler Murray's kind of gone up there and got that team going. But, look, and I said this week, you know, this is when it starts for me. The teams will start separating now. You'll see some separation. The next 3 weeks, we'll have this conversation like we do every, obviously, Monday night. And we'll be talking about this 3 weeks from now. And we'll go, oh, okay, these are the teams. And I guess the Rams missed the field goal.
2: Yes.
1: 34-34.
0: Wow.
1: You can't make this stuff up, man. I mean, I'm going to tell you something. The NFL, they got this thing figured out, man.
0: They really do.
1: And not all the people that place bets and all this crazy stuff. But, you know, and then play fantasy football on it. You literally don't know who's going to win anymore.
0: No.
1: It's just crazy.
2: Yeah, it got blocked.
1: Yeah.
2: Wow. Yeah.
1: It got blocked.
2: Wow.
1: It's unbelievable. Right? This is crazy stuff. You just can't make it up. It's compelling, man. It's football. You just, look, and I've been involved in this a long time, guys. Every time I see something, I go, are you kidding me right now? Really? Oh, boy.
0: Wow.
1: Yeah. Look, even the Buffalo Bills don't believe it. We blocked it. We're still in the game. We get the ball back. We can win the game now. All you have to do is go down the field goal range, kick a field goal, they can win the game.
0: I don't know if anyone wants to kick a field goal or at least attempt a field goal.
2: The first thing they did, though, is hand the ball to James Cook, which, I know, big respect to them, you know, for doing that, Coach.
1: He's been running. He's been really running good. But let me tell you something. Superman has the ball now. He needs to end the game.
2: I heard that.
1: Superman has the ball. He needs to end the game. How good is that guy?
0: Oh,
1: is he
0: fantastic.
1: Fun to watch or what?
0: Yeah,
1: he's unbelievable, man. This is crazy.
0: Yeah, he is. This is incredible. It really is. And football, the NFL, the best reality show. We don't need reality TV, Coach. We've got the NFL. It's the best reality TV that you're going to get.
1: And just remember this, man, as we close this. When you kick the ball off on a kickoff, you got to go tackle a guy. It's real simple. It's that simple. Just go tackle a guy.
0: That's the lesson that we learned right there.
1: Nobody can tackle. I'm just talking about Josh Allen. Superman's running down. He didn't got across the 40.
2: Yep.
1: Every play I would do, next 3 plays by the Buffalo Bills, it's quarterback draw every time.
2: So I heard
1: that. Ball 17, let him get the field goal range and just win the game.
0: I heard that. Well, there you go. Well, it's going down. Looks like Buffalo has an opportunity to get it done. Coach, great stuff as always. Thanks so much. You always help us out and educate us a little something. We appreciate you.
1: Thank you both. Appreciate
0: Thank you. Coach Herm Edwards right there, ESPN NFL analyst. That actually happened in real time.
2: I was
0: going
2: to say, is Coach coaching? Because guess what they just did? Bootleg Josh Allen. Right?
0: Why wouldn't they, right? Why wouldn't they? I mean, he's not wrong. It doesn't make any sense. Like, why would you not? Go with your best weapon that you have, which is the guy who's just been crushing it all night long. I mean, again, I think Coach said it best. Emmett, you can't make this stuff up.
2: No, you can't. I mean, everything we just went through with Coach,
0: right.
2: What happened with the Commanders and the Giants, what happened out in London, you know, and what happened right here, this game's been over twice.
0: Yep.
2: It looked like the Bills were easily going to

0: opening drive, then Cook fumbles. Then, I mean, that was a chip shot for the most part. I mean, it was a 48-yarder. But nowadays, that's nothing nowadays. Right. But they block it. You know, they get a hand on it, it falls short, and here we are with the Bills in Rams territory with an opportunity to win this thing. All they got to do is score. Field goal, touch, it doesn't matter. If they score, they win.
1: 2:34 left to go in overtime. He's Emmett Golden. I'm Q Myers. It's game night here on ESPN Radio. Coming up next, what's going on in L.A.? We break it on down. It's game night on ESPN Radio, the ESPN app, and SiriusXM, Channel 80.
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Well, just like that. Excuse me. Just the way we all drew it up, Emmett. It's over. 37-34. The Bills walk it off with a 45-yard field goal after a bunch of back and forth that I don't know how to even describe it, Emmett. It was a lot of chaos. I think chaos is the best way to put it, but week five is officially in the books. The Bills get the W on Monday Night Football, 37-34. It's game night here on ESPN Radio, the all-new ESPN app, SiriusXM Channel 80, and TuneIn. 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I don't even know how to describe it.

0: Emmett.
1: Oh, I can. Defense is optional. They literally didn't end you know when they play defense in overtime.
0: Well, you know what? The defensive plays. Yeah, the defensive plays made it happen.
1: Yeah, yeah. And listen, I always stand on defense wins championships. I know that offense sells the tickets, right? And it'll get you the dates and all of that. But you want to win, you need to play some defense. And they didn't all right. game long right until overtime. Two gigantic plays. And you could look at, like, James Cook just knew the game was over, and he was going to feel like he lost it.
0: Yeah.
1: You know, like he lost because he had the ball. They were down in Rams territory in overtime, driving, easily driving, and he fumbled. You know, that was about to erase the 25 carries for 111 yards and two touchdowns. Oh, he had a night. But, you know, in that moment, he fumbled, and then he got a second chance, and the Bills didn't blow the second chance.
0: This is how good this game was. I just got a text message. And, you know, when it's all in caps.
1: Yeah.
0: That means you're supposed to be screaming at someone.
1: Right.
0: This text said, game of the blanking year tonight, OMG.
1: As advertised is what I was thinking about. Like,
0: yeah.
1: it really, like, you know, we see some games where you go, I don't know if this is going to be any good, and it ends up being good.
0: Right.
1: I expected this to be a good game.
0: Yeah.
1: And it delivered.
0: No, it really did. And obviously, these are two of the better offenses in the league. The Rams did a lot in the offseason to improve their defense. It didn't really show tonight as yeah. the Bills put up 37. But the Bills, all year, they've been struggling with their defense, and again, it was their Achilles heel. If something's going to slow this Bills team down, it's going to be the struggles that they have defensively. But on tonight, they got it done. They picked up a victory, and now they get another W under the belt after picking this one up on Monday night. Tyler Bass with the 45-yard field goal to win it.
1: Yeah, man. How about this? 54 pass attempts for the Rams. I guess they felt like they couldn't rush it tonight, even though they scored two touchdowns on the ground. As a team, they rushed for 77 yards, but they threw it 54 times.
0: Yeah.
1: Stafford was 40 of 54 for 383 and three touchdowns. He had a hell of a game, too, that's for sure.
0: But see, that's the problem when you're not balanced. There's no balance there whatsoever. You threw the ball 54 times, and you ran it 23 times, but you only ran it for 77 yards. Josh Allen himself went for a buck 21.
1: Yeah, on 10 carries.
0: Exactly. So
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0: Catherine. Catherine, are you there?
10: Really?
0: Catherine, you got to turn your radio down.
10: It's off now.
0: Thank you. You got to listen on your phone.
10: Okay, dude, you know, I'm disappointed. You didn't know about, like, in school, I was paying attention in socials class when I was little. It's obvious you weren't, because Christopher Columbus, he saved the whole world from getting scurvy. He went around in his boat.
0: I'm not impugning the man. I'm just saying, do we really need a whole national holiday for the man?
10: Yeah, but we don't have scurvy because he gave us lemons.
0: Well, I mean, Jonas Salt gave us penicillin? He gave us penicillin. We don't have a day off for him.
10: Yeah, but we can smile, right? We don't have scurvy. I think he's an honorable man.
0: By the way, Jonas Salk gave us the polio vaccine. I mean, we don't have polio, and we have penicillin. I mean, we don't have vacation days for that guy, for those people. I mean, we don't have a day for Neil Armstrong, who landed on the surface of the moon. I don't impugn any of his fine accomplishments in the Nina, the Pinta, and the Santa Maria, but he never set foot in America. Why do we have a national day off for the man? And why are only some things off? Why are some banks closed and not others? Why are some on Wall Street? Why is the stock market open but the bond market closed?
10: They weren't paying attention in school.
0: Catherine, thanks for the phone call. Thank you for the phone call, Catherine. It doesn't make any sense. Either have a day off or don't have a day off. But why? What's this whole mixed thing? It's kind of half open and half closed. What's the point? It doesn't make any sense. Meanwhile, everybody who works today, all the big businesses are off. All the small businesses are working. Somebody said to me, are you working today? I'm like, yeah, why wouldn't I work on Monday? It's Columbus Day. Oh, yeah, sorry. My company doesn't observe it. I mean, it's ridiculous. Our executive director is Alex Hinton, our engineer.
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17: From ABC News, I'm Dave Packer. One person is dead after an accident at Six Flags Over Georgia. The incident involved a rider on a roller coaster called the Goliath. A witness describing it to a local station saying they saw a man fall and hit the ride several times. ABC's Faith Abube.
18: The theme park writing in a statement, quote, "We are deeply saddened by the guest incident at our park today. Our thoughts and heartfelt condolences are with the guest's family, friends, and loved ones."
17: Six Flags says it's temporarily closing similar roller coasters across all parks. Federal agents searched the home of Democratic Congresswoman Ilhan Omar. Sources telling ABC News it relates to Omar's immigration paperwork.
19: Democratic leadership is calling on the timing of this. This comes with less than 30 days until the midterm elections. Of course, we're now at 22 days. So it's quite an extraordinary step, they're saying, for the Justice Department to take these actions so close to an election.
17: ABC's Olivia Rubin. Omar was first elected to the House in 2018 and is the first Somali American in Congress. Amid a growing backlash, President Trump arguing for his agreement on diesel with Russia's Vladimir Putin. ABC News White House correspondent Mary Bruce.
20: President Trump defending his new deal with Vladimir Putin to suspend sanctions and buy Russian diesel, with diesel prices hitting record highs since Trump launched his war on Iran.
21: Anything that can help our farmers, our ranches, I like.
20: But economists say the president's deal with Putin is unlikely to make a meaningful difference in the price of diesel here at home. Ukrainian President Zelensky calls the agreement, quote, weak.
17: The plan runs counter to U.S. efforts to cut the flow of money to Russia that can be used to pay for its war with Iran. However, President Trump saying on Monday night, quote, "I made the right choice." 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
17: Actor Selma Blair has been released on bond after an altercation on board an L.A. to New York flight Sunday that left two flight attendants injured. Authorities say Blair allegedly became physically abusive with the crew and was taken to a hospital. ABC's Andrew Dimbert reports.
28: In a statement to ABC News, Blair's representatives say Selma experienced a medical emergency that led to the alleged conduct. Upon landing, she received immediate medical attention and is currently in stable condition.
17: You could be in for an avalanche of robocalls before November 3rd, depending on a decision from the Federal Communications Commission.
29: A conservative anti-tax group has asked the Republican-dominated FCC to loosen the rules on political robocalls, including those that use voice clones. The best-known example came during the 2024 presidential primary, when the AI-generated voice of then-President Biden urged New Hampshire voters to stay home.
30: It's important that you save your vote for the November election. Voting this Tuesday.
29: The proposal before the FCC would allow political robocalls to cell phones without the prior consent of the recipient. Jim Ryan, ABC News.
31: Zimbabwe! Zimbabwe! Zimbabwe!
17: Authorities in India have detained thousands of anti-government protesters across the country. Members of the so-called Cockroach Party protesting new voting rules they say will take 130 million people off voting rolls and benefit Prime Minister Narendra Modi's party. I'm Dave Packer, ABC News.
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3: Hey, thanks for staying up late a Monday night here on America at Night, coast to coast. We got a busy show for you tonight. A little bit later on, we're going to check in with our go-to guy, Mark Chandler, who is very, very well respected when it comes to foreign policy. He's also the former deputy director for intelligence on the Joint Chiefs of Staff. We'll talk to him and take a deep dive into this Russia, oil, Ukraine, Iran, Houthis getting into some skirmishes with Saudi Arabia. We'll get to all of that coming up a little bit later on. But every Monday, we like to check in with independent newsman Scott McFarlane and give you a rundown and a round robin of all the news that has happened over the weekend. Scott McFarlane, welcome back, as always, to America at Night.
4: Good evening, McGraw.
3: So this Russia story kind of came out of nowhere. President Trump announcing that he cut some type of ceasefire deal with Russia and Ukraine to back off the energy. Then the whole thing collapsed. Ukraine says, I don't know what you're talking about. This has really turned into a bit of a mess. What's going on here?
4: Yeah, it's a ceasefire if both sides agree to it, but both sides seem to have no idea what he's talking about. So I'm not sure how much of a ceasefire is really in place. It would be great to get Russia and Ukraine to stop targeting each other's energy facilities, certainly to stop Russia in its war of aggression against Ukraine to stop doing so. But at this point, the Ukrainians say we'll only do it if the Russians do it. And the Russians are not to be trusted at all. So I don't know where this is going beyond the president perhaps trying to use this public statement, McGraw, as a form of leverage to get the two sides to talk. But I don't know if it's going to work because both sides seem pretty dug in that the president doesn't know what he's talking about.
3: Yeah, so the president said that he's going to allow Russia to sell diesel on the open markets. A lot of people say it's not going to do much for the price of oil, but it is going to do quite a bit for Russia.
4: I haven't found anybody who thinks it would measurably impact the price of diesel at all in the United States. So not do much or not do anything is really the quandary here. The numbers sound big. Hundreds of thousands of tons of diesel, but that's a misleading stat. Hundreds of thousands of tons get you through a few hours of one day in America. So it's not going to have an impact on what truckers pay, but everybody who needs diesel pays. It does fund Russia, perhaps not in an enormous way, but in a way that will help them restock their coffers, help them pay for their war of aggression against Ukraine, and, oh, by the way, could help them direct money to Iran for their war against us.
3: Yeah, that's what's somewhat confusing about all of this, is that Russia is not shy about helping Iran. And so by President Trump loosening up the reins with the funds with Russia, it inadvertently helps Iran and the Houthis. So it's sort of a strange thing to cut a deal with Iran to help our enemy. It's almost like we're funding both sides of this war with Iran.
4: This proposal is an orphan. I'm not finding other people, especially not those running for campaign for re-election, who are championing this.

0: idea. I don't see a whole lot of Republican surrogates getting behind Trump in any way of redirecting U.S. money and U.S. resources to Russia. It may not be a significant amount of money. That's the best argument I could find in defense of this, but it's any money. And respectfully, opening this line of finance to Russia seems to run afoul of previous commitments in the U.S. not to do so. And it sends a world message that it's okay to do business with Russia and give them your money if times get tight, which is not a message we want to send to other countries.
1: Scott McFarland, people are talking about this Lindsey Graham. After Lindsey Graham passed or died, they passed this legislation in honor of Lindsey Graham that put all sorts of sanctions on Russia. And then people are talking about how this violates that and that Donald Trump can't even do this if he wants to.
0: They passed that last month. I mean, it wasn't even way back in the Wayback Machine. It just happened a few weeks ago. The argument could be made Lindsey Graham would be among the most vocal opponents of this. Let's see if there's somebody who can interject or intervene to call this off. I mean, I know there's already bipartisan legislation to halt this purchase, including by the Pennsylvania Republican Brian Fitzpatrick, who's in a real tough re-election in Pennsylvania. But Congress is gone until the election, so nobody's going to interject yet or not soon.
1: Yeah, that's the interesting part of this. And I guess with President Trump looking at the polls, not very popular these days, we are starting to see, are we not, at least Republicans start to criticize or at least try and criticize some of what Donald Trump's trying to do?
0: Oh, it's subtle though, dude. It's like it's real, real soft. And you don't see them name checking Trump. They'll say things they disagree with. Like I can tell you a few senators, Kevin Cramer of North Dakota, Lisa Murkowski of Alaska, who today came out against the idea of a public execution that is live streamed for all to see. But they didn't name check Trump. We have a number of people who've criticized this buying diesel from Russia, but they don't name check Trump. And that's not accidental. Clearly, he still has an incredible leverage over his party. But there are some Republicans who may see fit over the last 20 days of this election to do a little more to distance themselves from Trump if they want to survive this general election. I'm looking at these races in Kansas, in Iowa, in Ohio, and in South Carolina. Some of those places I did not expect to be watching this time of year, where the Republicans are on the run and they're sidling up to Trump doesn't necessarily give them anybody they don't have already. You see the president in Youngstown, Ohio today. He's got those Ohio Republicans who are fighting for a job right next to him.
1: Yeah. Well, let's talk about that execution, because President Trump, he didn't walk it back, but he almost walked it back. He sort of sounded like it wasn't a sure thing.
0: Oh, he does that, the more subtle walking it back. Like we're going to walk this back, but we're going to do it incrementally so that I don't, you know, completely pulverize the people who came up with this idea at the Defense Department. I don't imagine this thing moves forward as a live stream. He is getting calls from everybody in the circle that would have an interest in this. The House Speaker has said he's not keen on it. Republican after Republican has come out saying they're not keen on it. There are going to be religious leaders blowing up his phone if they're not doing so already. He's going to get more pressure as it gets closer to December 3rd. I don't see this thing happening, but I will note there's a bar and grill in Montana that is posted on Facebook. It's hosting a watch party, which I think doesn't help the cause of having this thing happen.
1: Yeah, we're going to talk to Mark Chandler about that next segment, about there's a lot of military people ringing the bell saying this might not be the best idea. It might backfire and sort of spur on some terrorists and some martyrdom. So we will get into that with him. What do you think of Kimberly Guilfoyle? Does she survive this?
0: I don't think so, because Trump's already saying he's thinking about firing her or pressing her to quit. And as soon as he let that genie out of the bottle, it feels like it's inevitable it's going to happen. She's clearly a distraction, and not just a distraction in domestic politics. She's a distraction on the world stage because she is the ambassador to Greece. Again, the allegations here, and they're just allegations, is that she was trading some type of access to the administration in exchange for some Trump donor paying off a $100,000 Amex bill. Allegation only. There are denials that are out there. If not yet, there'll be some soon. But listen, this is exactly the opposite of the optics the president and Republicans want to offer people. They want to offer people an attention to their cost crisis, their pain at the pumps, their pain buying food, their pain making bills get paid. Instead, they've got a former fiance of Donald Trump Jr. trading access for $100,000, allegedly. This is a mess politically, and they may want to lop that off before November 3rd.
1: Let's talk about some of that money. Now, a story out today that Elon Musk might be spending upwards of $366 million to keep Republicans in control. Democrats are saying, bring it on. The money isn't working.
0: That's the only thing they can say. I think that's the only option they have, because they are getting dwarfed with money. And it's by orders of magnitude now. They're just completely outgunned financially. Not a huge surprise, since Republicans have all the power. They have more capacity to raise money than Democrats will. And they also seem to have deep-pocketed donors like Elon Musk at the ready, too. There is something to the argument that we are a little too late for the money to be doing anything. I mean, is the next campaign ad really going to change your mind? And haven't we been saturated and marinating in these ads from our mailboxes to our phones to our TVs to our radios? How much more can you spend? How much more does it help? That's the argument. And the second tier argument that I get from the Center for Politics at the University of Virginia and their race forecasting is that you can't buy voter enthusiasm. Can't pay for that. And Democrats have that in droves. Republicans don't, according to the polling. If you want to believe it, it's up to you. But voter enthusiasm is not a monetizable or purchasable thing. Democrats have that edge between now and November 3rd.
1: What Musk is doing, which I don't know if it's been done before, is, I guess in some ways, but normally these big-time donors give to both parties, sort of hedge their bets. Musk is all in on Republicans, and if and when the Democrats ever take over, he's not going to have many friends on the Democratic side of the aisle.
0: Yeah, I think that case kind of baked, just based on the way he's comported himself, the way he was there at the inauguration, the way he was cheerleading at Trump rallies in 2024, the way he seems to have, let's say, changed Twitter for the MAGA community. I'm not sure he could win back the favor of Democrats. So I suppose you might as well go all in and spend the money. But you're also, if you're spending money at this point in time, you're buying a declining asset. Commercial airtime between now and November 3rd is at its most expensive. We've already hit the saturation point. I'm not sure what this money is going toward that they think is productive. But the story of the night to me in terms of campaign ad buying is people supporting Susan Collins in Maine accidentally bought a bunch of airtime in Portland, Oregon. There's just too much money and not enough places to put it.
1: Whoops. Whoops. Lastly, let's talk about this.
0: People in Portland, Oregon are not going to say no to the money. Like, if you want to buy it, we'll sell you the airtime. God bless you.
1: God love you. Let's talk about this golf course story, because I saw you tweeting about it earlier. Donald Trump meddling with a Washington, D.C. golf course. What's going on here?
0: It's the story of the day. I know it's about 430 trees getting knocked over at a Washington, D.C. golf course last Saturday. It doesn't sound like a major issue, right? It is. The judge in Washington overseeing a lawsuit over those trees and that golf course told the Department of Justice there will be no movement on trees or on the golf course without the court finding out about it first and without the plaintiffs getting notified. Trees went down Saturday, a massacre of trees. Court doesn't believe it was sufficiently notified. The judge was literally screaming in the court at the Trump administration lawyers, saying they'd lost all credibility, they'd done the worst job, and they're not to be trusted anymore. This is over trees. But is it a proxy war over the next battles to come? Will the Trump administration defy future court orders on bigger things? The judge, I think, sensed this was a proxy for the bigger issue and fought it tooth and nail. It's going to continue tomorrow. They're not done yelling or having arguments over this. We'll see what happens when court reopens tomorrow. But the judge here in Washington, Anna Reyes, thinks she's got her teeth sunk into something that is bigger than 430 big trees.
1: Do we know why they were tearing down these trees? I mean, are they redoing the golf course? Are they, I mean, it seems like an awful lot of trees. And why does anybody want to take down trees? We love trees, don't we?
0: So glad you asked that, because I sat through a 3.5-hour court hearing to learn these things today, and I have a chance to unload the knowledge. yes, they're trying to change this public course, which is run by the feds, it's in Washington, into what they call a links course. No trees, just open space, like you see in the British Open, which means you got to take down all the stinking trees that are on the course, and there are many hundreds. Environmentalists don't like this, as you'd imagine. The course's customers don't like this. It's change. But also, the court wants in on this. This is a federal agency and federal lands. The court's is hearing a lawsuit. They want this to go through the judge. They circumvented the judge, and they learned today in court, McGraw, there's no urgency to getting the trees down. There's no rush, no deadline. They just did this, allegedly in defiance of the court. And that's what ticked people off.
1: Did they at least save the trees to use it for something else, or did they chop them up into mulch? Do we know?
0: You asked me the one question I didn't learn in the 3.5 hours of this court hearing. I learned everything. I learned leaf color. I learned the grass patterns.
1: I knew after all these months I would stump you on something, but what happened to the trees? Scott McFarlane, independent newsman. You see him all over cable news, and he's with us every Monday. Scott, have yourself a good day. Thanks for checking in.
0: Right back at you.
1: You got it. We love trees, by the way. As a woodworker, we love trees. No, we hate seeing the trees mulched up. They should have at least took them to some type of lumber yard and dried them out, and then they could have cut them up and used them for furniture or something. I mean, there's some really nice old trees on that golf course. Why would you want to just mulch them up and turn them into mulch? That's why I'm offended. All right, stay right there. We're just getting started on a Monday night. America at Night, back in a moment.
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5: I don't think this live stream execution story is going to go away anytime soon. Throw this into the mix. Now, Archbishop Timothy Broglio, who oversees the Catholic Church's pastoral services to Catholics in the U.S. military, is condemning the proposed live stream of the firing squad execution. In a statement released Monday, he also stipulated that any Catholic soldier assigned to the U.S. Army firing squad should be asked to be excused from that duty, which he describes as contrary to the teachings of the church. He has joined other Catholic leaders in speaking out against the death penalty and the live stream plans. That is kind of interesting. You now have the Catholic Archbishop who oversees the pastoral services to Catholics in the U.S. military as condemning the live stream of the firing of Nidal Hassan. That is an interesting twist to things. We'll get into that next half hour with Mark Chandler, our go-to military guy. Stick around. Next hour, we are going to talk to a woman who has written a book about Renee Richards. In all of this talk about gender and transgender and athletes playing against women, or transgender athletes playing against the opposite sex, I haven't heard anybody talk about Renee Richards, who was a tennis player in the 1970s. She was a man, and she had a change, and she became a woman, changed her name to Renee Richards, and went to court to sue, and then won. Now, all these years later, she's still alive, and she's saying that it was a mistake. She shouldn't have played against women. It's an interesting story, and there's a new book called Finding Renee Richards, and we'll talk to the author about Renee Richards. Some interesting twists and turns in the Renee Richards story, which I don't think a lot of people know. In fact, Keith Olbermann makes an appearance in this story. It's an interesting story, and we're going to talk with her coming up next hour. Stay right there. America at Night, Mark Chandler. We'll talk Russia, Ukraine, Iran next with our go-to. America at Night, back in a moment.
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18: We hate to keep bothering our next guest, but he's all this stuff in the news. He is the go-to, a good person who was in the room when all this stuff happens, and his insight is invaluable. So Mark Chandler, retired U.S. Marine Corps engineer officer, former deputy director for intelligence for the Joint Chiefs of Staff. He's now a professor at Coastal Carolina University. Mark Chandler, welcome back to America at Night. Thanks for joining us.
19: Hey, McGraw. Thanks for having me back.
18: You betcha. So President Trump over the weekend announces this ceasefire, if you will, with Russia and Ukraine and some type of energy ceasefire. And then they continue to attack each other's energy resources along with this diesel deal. Break this out for me. What do you see here and what are we missing? Why does this make sense?
19: Well, let me go to that last part you asked, McGraw, and I apologize for chuckling there a little bit. But when I look at this, I don't see where it makes sense. I'm confused by what President Trump came out with on this diesel deal. If I look back at this, you could actually see that we're going to give Russia money to fight Ukraine while Russia is supporting Iran fighting the United States. And so that I'm big into the strategic picture and the big picture, but I just don't see where that's making sense here. I know we have high gas prices and high diesel prices, but the genesis of those prices are out of the Middle East conflict, not what Ukraine has done to Russia. So, and I'll just remind everybody that Russia started this war, not Ukraine. So I'm confused. I know it might be trying to low diesel prices, but this is not the way to supplement Putin's income over in his fight with Ukraine.
18: Yeah, because every expert we've had on the show says the gas of the price of a barrel and the gas at the pump is, as you mentioned, the Middle East, but also refining the oil. And it doesn't matter how much you get on the market. It's all about refining. If these refineries have been hit, we have a capacity problem. And so even if you could get diesel onto the market, you have a refining problem. So there's not much this is going to do to lower the price of gas.
19: No, I don't think this deal will. And if it does, and if this is a political move for the midterms, it'll come after those midterm elections. And to be honest, we need to focus on the Middle East aspects of this if you're focused about the oil aspect. But if I go back to the Ukraine war and what Russia's done there, what you see, and I hear these announcements that the president says, you know, Putin wants to make a deal. He absolutely does. For the first time since he invaded Ukraine, and I've got to go back, don't everybody forget, 2014 is when they did their first invasion and took Crimea. So if we roll this all together, Ukraine since May has been turning the tables to a degree against Russia, and they've been pushing them back and hitting their energy infrastructure. And that's great, and that's the pressure that Putin feels and why he wants to make a deal.
18: So what is going on with the war? You mentioned Ukraine is turning the tide. We hear sort of it's two steps forward, one step back. Where is Ukraine in all this? And how are they maintaining some level of success in all of this?
19: Well, number one, you just have to give it great credit to Ukrainian ingenuity and their focus. This is an existential threat to them. So their homeland is being invaded by Russia. It's an unprovoked invasion. And what they're doing is, you know, war has a way of just increasing your self-reliance. And they've done that. They've gotten a lot of support from NATO. They've got a lot of support from the United States. I understand that. But that support's not going at the speed of combat. And so what we've seen with Ukraine especially, what they've done is they've taken drone warfare to the next level. Now, you've got Russia, you've got Iran, who were great drone warfare fighters, and they brought that to them. But Ukraine turned that, and then what they haven't been able to do for 4 years is go deep into Russia. And then they started getting these strikes. They pulled off a great strike against their strategic aircraft, Russian strategic aircraft last year, when they actually did a phenomenal intelligence operation. Got those drones deep inside and released them to strike their Russian strategic bombers. And now they've gone after that energy infrastructure, as I mentioned before, but they're starting to hit. They just hit some AI enterprises. They've gone after the equivalent of but they've gone after prime warehouses equivalent in Russia. So they're hitting that infrastructure. And the Russians are starting to notice the war a lot more. And that's putting the pressure

on Putin. But I'm going to caveat what the president said. Putin may want a deal, but he's only going to want it on his terms. And so now that he's been embarrassed, what he's doing is he's hitting Ukraine.

0: How much is Putin going to benefit from the billions that he's going to get from this oil deal?
1: Well, some of it's going to go to Russia, of course, but there's nothing that happens in Russia, especially on a deal like this, that Putin is not skimming off the top. And so I don't know what the percentages are, McGraw, but just for an example, let's say he's going to get 5 or 10% off the top. You know, he's a very rich man. It's hard to figure out where he is as one of the world's richest men, but he's there. I mean, nothing happens in Russia without his approval, especially with the oligarchs and trying to get all of that business that goes on in there. Putin's going to gain that. And if you're not a loyal in that inner circle, or if you start to get outside of that orbit, you will pay the price, and it's usually going to pay the price with your life. So he's going to personally benefit from this as well.
0: Mark Chandler, retired U.S. Marine Corps intelligence officer, former deputy director for intelligence with the Joint Chiefs of Staff. Let's switch the conversation to the Houthis and Saudi Arabia. Explain this for us. What's going on with the Middle East?
1: Well, you know, basically what we've got here, McGraw, is another front in the Middle East war. And we can start to call this a Middle East war. We've got the Iran-United States. We've got Israel still going against Hezbollah, but also prepared to go against Iran if we start to escalate that. And now you've got the Houthis, who are really opening up the southern front against Saudi Arabia. And when I say Middle East, you've got the problems with the Strait of Hormuz that Iran has, but that's exacerbated by what the Houthis can do on the Bab al-Mandeb Strait. About 16% of the world's commercial traffic is going to transit there. And so all the gains that they've made in seizing the coastal areas on the Red Sea give them de facto control of the Bab al-Mandeb, which is another Saudi oil transit area, but also global shipping. So you've got that threat looming over in a strategic picture. But the Houthis, it's very hard to target them. You can't picture, say, the Ukrainian battlefield where you have forces in line all facing one another and it's a big standoff. They're scattered throughout. They come from a nomadic background. So they're spread out. The fighting's across the deserts. And I'll be honest with you, the Saudis are not the best fighters in the world. And so they're having problems defending against these missile attacks that are supported by Iran, but also countering them and being able to be proactive.
0: You anticipated my next question. Saudi Arabia doesn't have a very good defense system. Seems like whatever defense system they have, the Houthis blew right through it.
1: Well, they have. And as I said, you know, I don't want to pretend I've got a bias here, but I've fought with the Saudis on my side. I was in Desert Shield, Desert Storm. We were in there when we attacked into Iraq to defeat the Iraqis who had occupied Kuwait. So I've been there with them, and I've been into the Middle East several times for that. But one, their operational training isn't up to par, nothing like what we have in the United States or some Western militaries, where they're going to be able to handle those high-tech air defense systems and defeat that. Plus, I got to give some credit to the Houthis, because what they're doing is they're launching barrage missile attacks, and simultaneous with that or in close concert, the drone attacks. So it's overwhelming those operators who don't have the skill set to handle those attacks. And you see the devastating effects from this weekend at the Riyadh airport.
0: Seems like Iran and the Houthis are almost goading the Trump administration to start attacking them.
1: I think they are. I think Iran would love nothing more than for the United States to start getting in and kinetically supporting Saudi Arabia. We're in Riyadh right now with intelligence and planning support. We've been doing that. But we've held off attacking the Houthis. Now, we did that in 2025. Right? Then we signed a ceasefire agreement with the Houthis. But we've held off doing that here. And I would say we probably should continue to do that, McGraw, because right now our focus kinetically should be on Iran and taking care and trying to reopen the Strait of Hormuz. If we start dividing our focus and dividing our forces, that's less to go against Iran and less to defend against Iran. And Iran, as you just pointed out, would love nothing better than for us to be divided.
0: I know that the Iranians and the Houthis are different, but everyone always says the Iranian-backed Houthis, and we look at them as two different entities, but they're sort of the same entity. Is Russia and China helping the Houthis as they're helping Iran?
1: Indirectly, yes. Directly, no.

0: I could take this question, if we had about 12 hours of showtime, I could take this back to the Cold War, when it was actually the United States versus the Soviet Union in Yemen. So you had North Yemen and South Yemen. But through Iran, yes, the Russians, there's a Freudian slip, the Russians and the Chinese are helping. Because you have to realize China and Russia are giving Iran intelligence. They're trying to smuggle in supplies for their missiles and for their drones. That is working its way down through an elaborate smuggling network across Oman, through the area, and through some small ships called dhows that can get in and out of there. So, yes, they're helping them. Maybe not, you know, a fingerprint, a Russian or a Chinese fingerprint on it. But, yes, through the IRGC, they're getting the help.
1: Which is a head-scratcher as to why President Trump is making it easier for Russia to sell oil, because ultimately helps Iran and the Houthis in some way, shape, or form.
0: Well, it does. And you got to realize this follows, 30 days after he signed that into law about the Russian sanctions bill that his buddy Lindsey Graham started. And so he signs that, and then here we are trying to open up and give sanctions relief to Russia. I scratch my head till I'm bleeding.
1: Mark Chandler, a couple more minutes. It was announced that the United States are going to set an execution date for this U.S. Soldier who was sentenced to death, and they want to live stream it. A lot of military people have come out and said that they're okay with the death penalty and the sentence, but live streaming it will create a martyrdom, and this is playing right into the terrorists' hands. How do you see this?
0: Well, first off, truth in advertising, I am glad he was found guilty. I am glad he is going to be executed because of the murder that he did, the terrorist act that he did at Fort Hood. So I am for that. I am not for the live streaming, and your other members hit the nail on the head. I think this could turn against us and kind of make this guy a martyr. When I look back on this, this is what ISIS used to do. They would live stream executions of Westerners. I remember them burning a Jordanian pilot alive, live on TV. So, you know, we fought that, and I do think this would set up a bad precedent to live stream this and just hand this over to ISIS, Al-Qaeda, whoever wants to use that against us. You know, I think that could have some negative ramifications going down the future. But I do believe in the execution of this.
1: So they're not going to see it as justice being played out. They're going to see it as the Americans who are torturing and killing a Muslim in a wheelchair, and this is going to then spur other terrorists to do terrible things.
0: I think it could. You could see some inspired attack reaction from this. That is a concern. It doesn't take a lot to have somebody who's kind of sitting in their basement, sitting in their garage, who's a little bit on edge, and then all of a sudden, the great information warfare capabilities that ISIS and Al-Qaeda all have out there, they can turn this and just give that individual the last bit of push he needs to go out and take that act on his own.
1: This is why, wasn't this part of the reasoning how they handled the Osama bin Laden attack? Because they were afraid of turning him into a martyr, and so the things they did sort of made sure that didn't happen?
0: Well, if we had captured him, remember, Osama bin Laden pulled a weapon and the SEALs had to take him down at that time. The original intent was to capture him, bring him back, and put him on trial for murdering 2,977 Americans. So when I look at that, you know, that's part of the mission, capture. It turned into kill when he tried to attack the SEALs. But the burial at sea was for that very purpose. We did not need to bring his body back and put it on display or do anything in public with that as a rallying cry for Al-Qaeda or any other Islamic extremists around the world.
1: Mark Chandler, retired U.S. Marine Corps intelligence officer, former deputy director for intelligence with the Joint Chiefs of Staff professor at Coastal Carolina University, and our go-to. Mark Chandler, thank you very much for great insight. Thank you for always joining us on the show, and we'll talk to you down the road.
0: McGraw, thanks a lot. Have a great evening.
1: You got it. Mark Chandler, one of the good ones, explains it, makes sense, and the man who has been in the room and been in those conversations and up to date on all the latest. He is a great resource for us, and we are thrilled every time he every time we've asked him, he's never turned us down. So it's an honor and a treat, and we will not promise we will not abuse it. But he is a great, great resource for us. America at Night, back in a moment.
2: America at Night with McGraw-Millhaven.
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1: 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Happy Columbus Day to you and your crew. Yes, happy Columbus Day to everybody. Columbus Day, I don't understand Columbus Day in any way, shape, or form. With no disrespect to Mr. Columbus and his fans and or relatives, I don't know why we have Columbus Day off. The man found the West Indies. Never set foot in America. Never set foot on American soil. So I don't understand why we have a day for him. But then secondly, listen to this. So the New York Stock Exchange was open today. The NASDAQ was open today. But the bond market was closed. Okay. Major retailers, Target, Walmart, Costco, all stayed open. Regular hours. Supermarkets all stayed open for the most part. Most fast food restaurants stayed open. UPS and FedEx, they were open. However, no mail today. And banks, okay? Most Federal Reserve banks were closed, except for Chase and TD Bank kept some branches open. So explain that to me. Why would the New York Stock Exchange be open and NASDAQ open and the bond market closed? What's the point? Why would FedEx and UPS be open, but the U.S. mail be closed? Why would the banks be closed except for Chase? It makes none of this makes any sense. I don't understand a thing about Columbus Day. But for those of you who are so inclined, happy Columbus Day. Our executive director is Alex Hinton. Our engineer tonight is Richard Good. I'm McGraw-Milhaven, and this is America at Night on Westwood One.

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6: From ABC News, I'm Dave Packer.

0: Amid a growing backlash, President Trump says he has no regrets about his agreement on diesel with Russia's Vladimir Putin. ABC's Mary Bruce.
1: President Trump defending his new deal with Vladimir Putin to suspend sanctions and buy Russian diesel, with diesel prices hitting record highs since Trump launched his war on Iran.
2: Anything that can help our farmers, our ranchers, I like.
1: But economists say the president's deal with Putin is unlikely to make a meaningful difference in the price of diesel here at home. Ukrainian President Zelensky calls the agreement, quote, weak.
0: And critics say Putin will use diesel revenue to fund the war with Ukraine. Meanwhile, the U.S. Embassy in Saudi Arabia issued a security alert Monday, urging extreme caution when using Saudi airports following attacks on the King Khalid International Airport in Riyadh. Saudi officials say at least 20 people were killed in a series of attacks by Yemen's Iran-backed Houthi rebels on airports in Saudi Arabia. ABC's Ian Pannell.
3: As the Iranians have shown in their war against the U.S. and Israel, they're capable of using the power of asymmetric warfare. In other words, drones and missiles. Okay, they don't have the big warships that the U.S. has. They don't have the fighter planes, but they don't need them. They can inflict economic pain and physical pain.
0: India's opposition parties marched to the Supreme Court Monday to protest a revision to voter lists that they allege is aimed at benefiting Prime Minister Narendra Modi's party. This protester.
4: We live in a democracy. We want to exercise all our democratic rights. We don't want to live under such a dictatorial, oppressive regime.
0: Authorities say actress Selma Blair has been issued a summons accusing her of assaults that occurred on board a plane after she was taken into custody following a flight from Los Angeles to New York for being abusive and injuring two flight attendants. 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
0: Two Americans won this year's Nobel Prize in Economics for research on how people deal with economic shifts. ABC's Sherry Preston reports.
10: Economists Robert E. Hall and Michael Woodford focused their research on how decisions are made based on the wider economic picture. Their research showed that people and businesses make economic decisions based on their expectations of the future, not just the current economic climate. The committee cited their models for helping governments and central banks manage economic shocks, such as energy crises, unemployment, and inflation.
0: A former substitute teacher in Missouri says she lost her job over her OnlyFans account. ABC's Hannah Batal reports.
11: Sheena Sittner says she worked as a substitute teacher in suburban St. Louis, making about $125 a day. To make extra money, the 42-year-old mother of three says she and her husband posted adult videos on OnlyFans. But she says last month, a teacher at her son's school found the page, resulting in her suspension. And Sittner told the Rizzuto show she now faces termination.
12: People are so worried about what other people do outside of their own job.
11: She says the real problem is the pay.
0: NASA's Perseverance Mars rover has broken the Red Planet's distance record. The Jet Propulsion Laboratory announced Perseverance's odometer hit 28.1 miles Sunday, beating the Opportunity rover's record of 28.6 miles over 15 years. Perseverance set its record in just 5.5 years. Dave Packer, ABC News.
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15: Now, it's Red Eye Radio. Gary McNamara and Eric Hurley talk about everything from politics to social issues and news of the day. 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
16: All across America, we are Red Eye Radio. He is Eric Hurley and I'm Gary McNamara. Welcome and good morning.
17: Hi.
16: I'm just sitting here reading a Jonathan Turley's USA Today column.
17: Yeah.
16: From yesterday, actually. And he talks about the fact across the country, a curious trend is taking hold in the Democratic Party. The left has found God in politics. As Politico noted most recently, Democrats are running for Congress by leaning on their Christian bona fides. Democrats hope that they have found the key to political salvation in states like Texas. However, as Democratic candidates like Texas senatorial candidate James Tallarico campaign on their religious credentials, the result has been to insert faith into a broader political debate, which now includes questions ranging from the gender of God to whether Christians have to believe that Jesus actually existed, and just goes on and on about you think about it. I mean, Tallarico, for example, using his religion to promote, you know, that the Bible actually promotes abortion.
17: Yeah.
16: Remember that one?
17: Yeah.
16: And God is non-binary. I mean, just all the stuff that they are throwing out. It goes, the Republicans have long emphasized faith-based politics, and the new Democratic shift has created arguably the most religious-themed election season in modern history. For a country with strong separation of church and state values, the sudden shift towards religious test, he didn't say constitutional, by the way, he said values. Mm-hmm. The sudden shift towards religious testimony is one of the most surprising changes in American politics in decades. The result has been a debate over the charter of candidates based on their religious views and association. This is great, though. Morality and faith has long been a part of American politics. However, the November midterm elections at times have sounded like the candidates are running for the College of Cardinals instead of Congress.
17: I love it.
16: Said for more secular votes, the debate has the unnerving sense of a very uncomfortable sense. For religious voters, it can be equally unnerving as religion is reduced to political sound bites and bumper stickers. His statement that, you know, talking about Tallarico, has long leaned heavily on his identification as being religious as a support for everything from transgender boys playing in girls' sports, a stance he recently changed, to abortion to immigrants. His statement that God created six genders, something he also recently walked back, and that God is non-binary has become the focus of the campaign. In addition to declaring that God is not a Christian, he has insisted that the Bible supports abortion. I love this. Figures such as Reverend Robert Jeffers, pastor of the First Baptist Church, publicly denounced Tallarico as not a Christian and evil. His candidacy has even led to a new political expression, pinos, pastors in name only.
18: All right.
16: Wow.
19: Yeah.
16: Even Tallarico's church, St. Andrew's Presbyterian Church, has drawn intense scrutiny. A member of the church clergy allegedly admitted in an undercover recording that most of its members are likely agnostic or atheist. Tallarico himself once publicly declared, "I always think of myself as a Christian who hates Christianity."
18: Yeah.
16: Wow. The minister of his church said in a video, "We have no way of knowing if Jesus really existed any more than we have of knowing that the original Buddha ever existed. And whether or not Jesus existed doesn't really matter to me. The fact remains that the message was delivered by someone named Jesus, supposedly, and it could have been made up for all I know." End of quote.
18: Wow, that's faith, isn't it? Hey,
16: well,
18: I don't know if it's true. I mean,
16: The fact is,
18: I'll see you next Sunday.
16: Democrats are not becoming more religious. They're perverting. You know, the dogma of different faiths.
18: It's a weird reverse psychology that they've been trying for a while. Let's not forget, this is the party that years ago booed God at their convention.
16: Can we get back to the good old days of booing God?
18: Boo God! Boo Creator! Yeah, this is who they are.
16: You know, my suggestion to you is, if you're not religious in any way, just think about the fact that you really don't know. So you may not want to come down as hard on God by booing him.
18: That's right. I felt weird saying that mocking the Democrats. In fact, Alan got up and moved away a little bit just in case lightning strikes.
16: Just hedge your bets a little bit here.
18: Yeah.
16: You know, and...
18: Yeah. It's this weird reverse psychology. It really is.
16: I figured he was going to come out. I mean, I think the best thing for Tallarico, he should have said, "Look, I've been on a 9-day Christian retreat."
18: That's what he should have said. "I've been praying all this time."
16: Right, I've been praying.
18: And paying the pollsters. But I, you know, there's, it's, by the way, the 9-day thing is weird. This close to the election. I don't know where he was, but it's weird.
16: It really is. Yeah,
18: and it one, because if it's neck and neck, and in some polls he's leading it. I'm just saying, if he believes this, if his camp believes this, it's when you turn the energy up. You're making 9 stops per day, not 1 stop every 9 days. And you don't, and you remember when Beto and what's his name, the Republican who's no, Will, I'll think of his
16: when
18: name.
16: When they drove
18: around. Yeah, they drove around Texas together.
16: Yeah.
18: Showing that they could be friends. Yeah. Mm-hmm. Right.
16: Heard.
18: Who picked the radio station? Will Hurd, yeah. Who picked the radio station? That's what I, and which radio station did they listen to? What kind of music did they listen to on the way? But no, this is when you get out there and you're in every town. You're out there. You're everywhere.
16: They listen to Skater Boy over and over.
18: Yeah, exactly. Again. You know, all they had to do is drive. Basically, if you think about it, they only had to drive their own districts. You know, Tallarico's got a massive state to cover.
16: I just forgot what I was going to say here. It was on the entire thing of the whole, you know, Christian thing. And it just popped out of my mind.
18: Weird reverse psychology that they've been trying for a long, long time. We all know exactly what it is. It's mockery is what it is.
16: Oh.
18: It's mockery of the Christian faith.
16: I think it was Miranda Devine who said it in the New York Post. She just said, she goes, "Look, they have no credibility. After Biden, they have no credibility."
18: Right.
16: People will start guessing that you're trying to hide something, mm-hmm. because you should have been clear. If I'm going to be out day one, I'm like, "I've got the real bad flu. Here's where I am." You want your campaign to know. You want everybody to know.
18: I would have been online every day even with that.
16: Yeah, that's the thing that's bizarre about the entire thing.
18: Right,
16: is you disappear. You don't say anything.
18: Right.
16: But then again, you can sit there and say, look, I need to paint Republicans as conspiracy theorists. So I'm just going to disappear for 9 days and maybe feed them something and have the influencers go crazy and then go, ha, ha, ha, no, here's where I was.
18: Yeah. Mm-hmm. Yeah,
16: anything is possible with the, you know, with the Democrats. By the way, I saw a thing in Fox News doing a, you know, finally we're going to release it. The whole world will know we're doing a documentary on how the Russia collusion hoax was actually a thing done by the Democrats. The world will finally know. It's like, no, they won't. You're only playing it on Fox.
18: Yeah.
16: If CBS did it.
18: Right. The people who watch Fox already know.
16: Right. If 60 Minutes did it, yeah.
18: Yeah. The people who watch Fox could have written it for you.
16: Yeah, exactly. But it's like they're bragging like, all right, now the world's going to know. It's like, no, they're not. It's Fox. And I'm not criticizing them for doing it. It's how they promote it, that this is going to break it out to the general public. No, it's not.
18: Yeah. Right. Next thing you know, we're going to release it in theaters. On a limited run, 2 theaters. One in Texas, one in Oklahoma.
16: The Kennedy Trump Center will open for one night only.
18: Exactly. You know, excuse me. Yeah.
16: The Trump Kennedy Center.
18: Careful. We'll get in trouble. Yeah, in Panavision, Panorama. You know, the entire thing of this ridiculous nature of the left. It's Michael Moore on with Sean Hannity. I'm a better Christian than you are. Did you go to church this Sunday? Remember that whole thing? Remember that back and forth? And then asking Sean Hannity, you know, well, what was the sermon about? What was the sermon about? And it's, you know, it, which goes back to Mark Halperin grilling Ted Cruz about whether he's really of Cuban descent or not. Let's hear some Spanish, Mr. Cruz. What kind of food, what kind of Cuban food do you like? Who's your favorite Cuban band?
16: Exactly.
18: It was just stupid. You know, and this is what they do.
16: Now, you look at Mark Halperin today.
18: Mm-hmm.
16: And I don't hear him say anything as stupid as that. What changed in him?
18: Edibles.
16: I mean, back then?
18: I don't know if he's doing edibles or not. I don't know.
16: Because that was one of the dumbest interviews with Ted Cruz I've ever seen.
18: It was so stupid.
16: It's like somebody
18: coming
16: up to me. I heard you say that you're of Irish descent.
18: Yeah.
16: Well, what kind of Irish music do you listen to?
18: Yeah.
16: Do you like U2? No.
18: Right. What? No, I mean it's
16: you know, what are your credentials to show that you're Irish? Do you like Irish food?
18: Yeah.
16: Actually, I've never had corned beef and cabbage.
18: Right.
16: Never,
18: what about Sinead O'Connor? Do you like Sinead O'Connor?
16: Right. I've never had a green beer.
18: Yeah.
16: Well, then you truly are not from Irish descent.
18: Right.
16: Hey, I like golf.
18: Yeah.
16: I play golf over there.
18: I don't even like the color green. Oh no. I'm going to be kicked out of the club.
16: Did you support the Green New Deal? No. Yeah. Then you're not Irish.
18: Then you're not. Is your
16: You know how socialist Ireland's becoming?
18: Yeah. Where's your shamrock?
16: That's true.
18: That's... You know,
16: I got to see what's going on with that. I got to see.
18: You should have ordered one of those cheap little necklaces that's not even real gold, just with a shamrock hanging off of it.
16: I might have done that. I might see if I can find a cheap one.
18: See if you can find one.
16: And then if he has me do another scene, I'll wear that shamrock.
18: Yeah. Like if he tells you at some point, you know, like dress up, then put the, you know, put the clothes on and then put the, or a shamrock ring. That would be even better.
16: Just for people who don't know, I've like the last year I've been involved in a mockumentary on the mob.
18: Yeah,
16: it's a you know, fake documentary.
18: Right, because you know? there's no safer thing to do than mock the mob.
16: Yes, it's
18: publicly.
16: Well, he's actually got a former mobster as part of that I think has a scene in it.
18: Yeah,
16: you know. So, but in this
18: good mob project would
16: in this mockumentary

0: I'm an Irish mobster, just so people know. And he calls me Shamrock.
1: Yeah. You know? Yeah.
0: And I'm the only Irish one. It's like he embraced me. And I think one of the things, I don't know, I have no idea what it's going to be. I know that they finished like stuff. I don't know, you know, where it is, and I haven't seen any of it yet.
1: Right.
0: But, you know, I'm, you know, I actually based, because he wants a lot of, you know, ad lib in there, you know, and it's really great because almost everything I've done has been first take. You know, you come up with an idea, you throw it out, he goes, I like that, let's go with that. Because he wants it to be in the mockumentary style where it's not scripted.
1: Right.
0: Yeah. So if you're not sure and you go, well, and then you think something in your head and you say it, he goes, okay, it sounded like, didn't sound like you were reading that or it was memorized or anything.
1: Right, yeah.
0: So, but yeah I'm the Irish mobster, and he took me in, and one of the things I said was, you know, he's not a racist or a bigot. He only cares about his green, and that's why he hired me, because I'm the only Irish guy in the mob.
1: Right.
0: You know, so.
1: You're the Irish connection.
0: Yeah. He did say when we had this great big scene in a pizza place, and he goes, yeah, we were thinking of whacking you, but we don't know yet. I've been with you for a long time.
1: That's the way it works.
0: Well, but yeah, so that's why when we talk about the Shamrock. So when we talk about the Shamrock thing, just for anybody who didn't hear us talk about it before, that's
1: they wouldn't even need you for the scene. It would just show, like, you know, just do it in the graveyard, just doing a, you know, where everybody's standing around going, oh, Shamrock should have kept his mouth shut.
0: And around my headstone, there's all these little shamrocks growing.
1: Yeah, right. Exactly. He's going to come back and haunt us all.
0: He did do a scene. I don't know where it's going. He did do a scene where he was at Lee Harvey Oswald's grave.
1: Yeah.
0: And that's where he's like, what am I doing here? What's the point? What's the message?
1: Yeah.
0: The documentary film crew brought him out there.
1: Right.
0: And I don't know what the message is. I just told him, I go, I think it's a great scene.
1: Well, with the state fair going on, he could go out and do something surrounding Bonnie and Clyde's car. They still have that on display at the fair?
0: Well, we actually, the pizza place is right across the street.
1: Yeah.
0: In Cedar Hill, Texas, from a barber shop that used to be a bank that the Bonnie and Clyde gang robbed.
1: Right. Yeah. Yeah. Yeah. So they need to go film the car.
0: Exactly.
1: Yeah.
0: All right.
1: I don't know where we... Oh, yeah. Tellerico. What a weirdo, huh? What a weirdo.
0: We are Red Eye Radio.
1: Brought to you by Hotshot Secret.
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0: We are Runner Radio. He is Eric Cronin. I'm Gary McNamara. I would love to know the details of the warrant and what investigators believe they have on Ilhan Omar.
1: So sources are saying something about her dad, misleading authorities on documents. I mean, it's kind of all over the place, but we really don't know for sure. And that, you know, because when that was brought up in a few articles, I thought to myself, well, okay, does that mean she helped him or she was holding proof that there was information, false information on documents that he claimed and they were, it just happened to be at her home? I don't know.
0: The DOG later said the investigation was criminal in nature.
1: Yes.
0: On immigration or something else?
1: Don't know. I really don't know. I would love to see. We will eventually. Eventually it all will come out. But I was very curious as to what's going on here.

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8: 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A two-run bomb to left, and now he guns down Teoscar Hernandez. 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

0: 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Eric Harley and Gary McNamara, nightly on Red Eye Radio.
1: And he is Eric Harley, and I'm Gary McNamara. Finally, somebody has written a detailed article on something that you and I have talked about for the longest time.
2: Yeah.
1: And this is the entire political narrative of getting back to the good old days when things were much better. And, you know, we've talked about our fathers. You know, my father always would say, when were the good old days? I was working three jobs. And finally, you had John Puri of National Review actually crunch the numbers and look at how much did things cost back then as compared to now. And he does look and he goes through a ton of different things saying, okay, you might not want to count this. You may not want to count this. You may not want to count this. For example, he said, and he writes, goes, economic nostalgia has proven a potent force in modern American politics. Social media feeds are filled with decades-old receipts and price tags to show how cheap things used to be. Populists in both parties allege that most families can no longer support themselves on one parent's income as they once did. Many claim that the essential components of middle-class lifestyle have become less affordable over the past several decades. For the most part, this message resonates with Americans. Consumer sentiment measured by the University of Michigan is at a record low. And the high and rising cost of living dominates polls of voters' most important issues. For many adults, the 80s and 90s were the golden age of affordability, at least within their living memory, and everything has gone downhill since. And then he goes through, these are claims that deserve scrutiny, right? By any metric, Americans' incomes have risen significantly since the late 20th century, both in nominal terms and adjusted for inflation. There is a legitimate debate over how much incomes have grown, but not over whether they're higher than they used to be. We can check hourly compensation, weekly earnings, personal income per capita, median personal income, median household income, median family income, or any other relevant metric. All the lines point in the same direction. Yet, rising incomes, even inflation adjusted, do not necessarily mean that the standard middle class lifestyle has become more affordable. For one, a larger percentage of married couples now have two earners than in the 70s and earlier, which naturally boosts household income. Two workers can afford to buy more things than one worker, of course, but it's hard to call that a gain in broad affordability. The components of the Consumer Price Index, which measures general inflation, may also not line up with a typical family's budget over time. He said, so to answer all of this, and he goes, oh, nor can we wave away affordability concerns, pointing to technological progress. Yes, Americans now enjoy far more modern luxuries, such as air conditioning and cell phones, at far lower prices than they once did. But these conveniences never made up a large share of household budgets, so their value is purely additive. The question at hand is whether the essential facets of life have gotten costlier for families. And he said, to do this, we have to look at the consumption side of the American ledger, not the income side. You know, so you take that out. What are people actually spending? The Bureau of Labor Statistics has for decades had data on consumer expenditures in that category and breaks it further down by household type. The data is available from 1972 on. The most recent data is from 2004, allowing us to look at regular 10-year intervals. And then he said he, you know, used artificial intelligence and went through everything to, you know, to lay it all out for everything that we buy. And he said in many categories, expenses as a share of household income have gone down since the 1980s, even as overall spending has gone up. Believe it or not, this is interesting. American families used to spend over 5% of their income or more than $5,500 per year in inflation-adjusted.

0: 4.9% to 3.2%. Yes, sporting events and concert tickets have gotten pricier, but consider the savings on televisions, in-home viewing, and music. In this category, Americans consume more entertainment than at any point in history. And that's true when you look at it.
1: Yeah.
0: Well, I look at it, for example, just my phone. I think my phone is the plan and the insurance and everything else is probably about $90 or something like that. $90 or $95.
1: Okay.
0: I was spending $200 a month just for long distance 35 years ago.
1: Oh, yeah. And you had to stand there next to a wall to do it.
0: Yeah, exactly. Other miscellaneous expenses have also shrunk. Personal care spending has fallen from $1,500 in 72 to $1,300 in 2024. Reading expenses have dwindled, tragically, from a peak of $485 in 1984 to a mere $189. But that doesn't count because people just don't read. Life and personal insurance used to eat up 2.5% of income, now 0.5%. The greatest triumph is the spending on food. As a headline figure, meals have declined from around 15% of budgets in 1984 to 9% today, and spending has risen by only $1,000 real in those 40 years. That's plenty respectable. Look under the hood, though, and the news is even better. Food at home, meaning grocery spending, has gone from 9.2% of incomes to 5.5%. Food away from home has also fallen from 5.6% to 3.5% of income, even as families eat out much more often. In fact, across all American consumers, spending on food away from home has now surpassed food at home. If that isn't a rise in living standards, I don't know what is. It goes, one area where spending has grown by quite a lot is education. In 84, families spent an average of $1,375 adjusted for inflation on schooling and relative activities. That amount has more than doubled to $3,213. This bucket also includes child care, so rising costs for families with young children have certainly contributed. However, qualifications are necessary. First, education has never been a large chunk of families' budgets and remains small today. It took up 1.3% of pre-tax income in 72. It takes up just 1.9%. Second, much of the rise in spending comes from increased consumption of education services. A substantially greater share of high school graduates attend college than in the 70s and the 80s. Far more students graduate from high school to begin with. Average spending has also risen as many parents send their children to more expensive private K through 12 schools and pricier universities. These are improvements in living standards that cost money, certainly, but improvements nonetheless. Sending your kids to a public school and a public university or to no college at all, though, is still a path that many families take, and so their costs have not gone up. Transportation, by contrast, is much less optional expense. Since 72, transportation spending has risen from $16,000 to $20,000, with the bulk of that spending on vehicle purchases, but changing household choices can explain much of the trend. The biggest jump in spending was in the 80s when many families transitioned from owning one or zero vehicles to two or three. And that, boy, that is true, is it not?
1: I don't remember. As a kid, mom and dad, of course, both drove. I don't. Except for when Dad bought a Karmann Ghia, kept it for about 6 months. I don't recall my parents until much later, until Dad was out of the Air Force, having two cars.
0: Yeah, it didn't happen for our family until the 90s.
1: Yeah, yeah, it was somewhere in the mid-80s, I think, for Dad.
0: Yeah, it might have been, maybe it was the late 80s, I don't know. I can't remember right now. But
1: right.
0: I remember when they had one car, and my father used to carpool. They used to carpool to work all the time. I used to carpool to work.
1: Yeah. You know, for my dad, I think it was easy. I'd have to ask him, but I would assume that it was easy going to the Air Force Base in San Antonio, mainly, is where that would have been.
0: But since that shift in the 80s, transportation spending has shrunk from 18.5% of income to 11.7. Vehicle purchases in particular have fallen from 8.1% to 4.8%, and spending on

0: motor fuel has fallen from 4.7% to 2.4% of income for families with a now standard number of cars. It has never been more affordable to get around. Now they're saying, true, new vehicle prices have leaped recently, but there's been a broader shift towards costlier models. But three quarters of vehicle sales are used cars, and those prices have risen slower than inflation.
1: Yeah.
0: Plus, inexpensive new cars are still available, though not nearly as popular. Even with gas at $4 a gallon, transportation still isn't as big a budget burden as it used to be. And, you know, they talk about, you know, healthcare is more expensive.
1: Mm-hmm.
0: But they go, but healthcare's gotten a lot better.
1: Yeah.
0: Technological and pharmaceutical advances have raised life expectancy.
1: Right.
0: And there's so many things now that you know, that you can get from medical care. But overall, as we talk, medical care is not something you're using all the time. But
1: right.
0: It's the point
1: right.
0: that the good old days weren't, like my father always said, the good old days were never as good. And my dad, being 100 years old, probably has a greater memory than, had a greater memory of what was going on than people who weren't 100 years old.
1: Well,
0: because he grew up through it.
1: You know, my mom has told the story, and her oldest sister before she passed, told the story of them driving around during the Great Depression. They drove around Texas from town to town looking for work so that my grandfather could work. And he enlisted in World War II fairly late, and late at age. He was 38 when he enlisted and 44. So you think about what they had to do. By the way, when he came back after, you know, World War II, when he came back, it went right back to doing what he was doing before. Now, the job situation had changed. There was some expansion going on. He worked in oil fields and hauling equipment for oil fields after that. And then the work became more consistent. They were able to settle down and not have to travel all over the state looking for work because the Great Depression was over. But still, it wasn't easy. I mean, he was working every day that he could.
0: Housing. We'll get to that one. That's really the final one. Next, we are Red Eye Radio.
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0: Beer Runner Radio. He's Eric Cronin, and I'm Gary McNamara. And finally, when we look at economic nostalgia, analysis of, you know, people's expenditures, housing is the last one. Since 72-73, total spending on housing has risen from $23,000 to $35,000, the largest absolute increase of any category by far. Because of growth in income, though, however, families are actually spending a lower share on housing than they did 50 years ago. Hmm. With a broad housing bucket, spending on shelter, which includes mortgage interest, property taxes, insurance, and maintenance, rose from $11,000 to $20,000. Spending on occupant-owned homes, specifically excluding rented dwellings and other lodging, increased from $7,800 to $15,000. Some of the increase has been counteracted by falling costs for other household-related expenses. Electricity, other utilities, and household furnitures have become more affordable in both inflation-adjusted dollars and relative to earnings. But more importantly, higher spending on housing is not due to mortgage rates, as we all know. We remember anyone around in the 70s and 80s can tell you rates were much higher than they were before. And then they talk about the fact, though, that property taxes and other charges and interest costs have gone up since 2008. That's what people relate to.
1: Mm-hmm.
0: When we were keeping interest rates, you know, way artificially low for such a long time. Also, homes have gotten bigger. 2,100 square feet compared to around 1,500 square feet in 1973, and counting per person in a household, living space for the average person has doubled since 1972.
1: Well, so, amenities in both cars and homes, those are all choices, and including space, including the size of the vehicle or house that you buy, those are all choices. The demand is there because people want. The question is, what do people need? And back then, that was the question. What would get me, when it comes to a car, from A to B?
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7: From ABC News, I'm Dave Packer. One person is dead after an accident at Six Flags Over Georgia. The incident involved a rider on a roller coaster called the Goliath. A witness describing it to a local station saying they saw a man fall and hit the ride several times. ABC's Faith Abube.
8: The theme park writing in a statement, quote, "We are deeply saddened by the guest incident at our park today. Our thoughts and heartfelt condolences are with the guest's family, friends, and loved ones."
7: Six Flags says it's temporarily closing similar roller coasters across all parks. Federal agents searched the home of Democratic Congresswoman Ilhan Omar. Sources telling ABC News it relates to Omar's immigration paperwork.
9: Democratic leadership is calling on the timing of this. This comes with less than 30 days until the midterm elections. Of course, we're now at 22 days. So it's quite an extraordinary step, they're saying, for the Justice Department to take these actions so close to an election.
7: ABC's Olivia Rubin. Omar was first elected to the House in 2018 and is the first Somali American in Congress. Amid a growing backlash, President Trump arguing for his agreement on diesel with Russia's Vladimir Putin. ABC News White House correspondent Mary Bruce.
10: President Trump defending his new deal with Vladimir Putin to suspend sanctions and buy Russian diesel, with diesel prices hitting record highs since Trump launched his war on Iran.
11: Anything that can help our farmers, our ranches, I like.
10: But economists say the president's deal with Putin is unlikely to make a meaningful difference in the price of diesel here at home. Ukrainian President Zelensky calls the agreement, quote, weak.
7: The plan runs counter to U.S. efforts to cut the flow of money to Russia that can be used to pay for its war with Iran. However, President Trump saying on Monday night, quote, "I made the right choice." 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
7: Actor Selma Blair has been released on bond after an altercation on board an L.A. to New York flight Sunday that left two flight attendants injured. Authorities say Blair allegedly became physically abusive with the crew and was taken to a hospital. ABC's Andrew Dimbert reports.
17: In a statement to ABC News, Blair's representatives say Selma experienced a medical emergency that led to the alleged conduct. Upon landing, she received immediate medical attention and is currently in stable condition.
7: You could be in for an avalanche of robocalls before November 3rd, depending on a decision from the Federal Communications Commission.
18: A conservative anti-tax group has asked the Republican-dominated FCC to loosen the rules on political robocalls, including those that use voice clones. The best-known example came during the 2024 presidential primary, when the AI-generated voice of then-President Biden urged New Hampshire voters to stay home.
19: It's important that you save your vote for the November election. voting this Tuesday.
18: Their proposal before the FCC would allow political robocalls to cell phones without the prior consent of the recipient. Jim Ryan, ABC News.
7: Authorities in India have detained thousands of anti-government protesters across the country. Members of the so-called Cockroach Party protesting new voting rules they say will take 130 million people off voting rolls and benefit Prime Minister Narendra Modi's party. I'm Dave Packer, ABC News.
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3: Now, it's Red Eye Radio. Gary McNamara and Eric Harley talk about everything from politics to social issues and news of the day. 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
0: All across America, we are Red Eye Radio. He is Eric Harley and I'm Gary McNamara. Welcome and good morning.
1: Hello.
0: So I'm just happy that that National Review did that story as we brought you last hour. The economic past was not always greener. And if you look at the two things that have really gone up in price, it's been healthcare and housing. But in both of those, you receive, you know, much more of that particular product than you did before. Right. Thing though about housing though, what they look at, because they look at, you know, consumption. That since once you start paying off the principal, that isn't viewed as much of a cost. The real cost comes from, you know, interest, property taxes, things like that.
1: Mm-hmm.
0: When it comes to consumption, because if you're investing in something and, you know, in a house and building wealth in it, that's not all spending.
1: Right.
0: You know, because you're in a way, yeah, saving. So that's how they looked at it when it came to what people are actually spending on what. And in housing, the average person now has twice as much space that they live in than they did in 1972.
1: Mm-hmm.
0: Because fewer people live in a house, and the average home is 2,100 square feet versus 1,500 back in 1972. And we know that.
1: Yeah.
0: You know, we've talked about that many times before. But if you look at everything else out there, you know, what Americans spend their money on and what takes a percentage of their income, much of it is actually false. That things are worse now than ever before. Now, the political problem is that doesn't matter to the, because people think, how am I doing now compared to 4 years ago? Not how I was doing compared to 1972, you know, 54 years ago.
1: Right.
0: Nobody's looking at that.
1: Right.
0: Because anybody who's in their 30s wasn't alive. Anybody in their 40s wasn't alive back then. Anybody in their 50s, you know, were at the most children at that age.
1: Mm-hmm.
0: So it really doesn't matter. And that's the political reality of why we said from the very beginning when Trump came in office and said, I am going to lower prices day one. And then the first thing he was talking about doing was putting on tariffs. And we put the warning on, if you're telling people you're going to reduce prices, and that's what killed the Biden administration, you have to recognize that people and the bubble that they're in is a bubble that's very recent.
1: You can talk about all the positive things in the economy, but if the perception for the people is that they're underwater, if their budget isn't there, if their household budget isn't there, and things that they're buying are still too expensive, then that's their reality. It's not necessarily perception. It is not looking at the entire economy for themselves, because their economy, they don't care what Wall Street is doing, except for maybe their 401k.
0: Mm-hmm.
1: They care about having enough money to make it to the end of the month. Families care about having enough money to get through back to school, to get through Christmas, to keep the lights on. These are all things that you can't trifle with. These are things that are not to be joked about or dismissed.
0: Yeah, or mocked.
1: And that's the problem. You know, if you say, well, the media is telling you all of this, you're gaslighting. Because you can say, look, things are going great over here. Yeah, but that's not me. Yeah, my neighbor has two Teslas. I don't.
0: And that's what, you know, for the life of us, when it came, you know, to this administration, the Republicans getting in, that the fact that they didn't learn the lesson, and, well, hopefully they don't have to learn the lesson. Hopefully they can still.

0: still win and keep the House and the Senate, but it shouldn't be even close.
1: Not even close.
0: It shouldn't be even close.
1: Landslide territory. Where we are right now with the radical left, it should be landslide territory.
0: Yeah.
1: A Tallarico in Texas
0: should be down by 30 points.
1: 9 days. It should be. Nobody's seen him in 90 days because he has no money to be on the road. He has no money to go out on the road. He doesn't have gas money. So if he disappears for 9 days, that shouldn't be the story. He should be without money. He should be, his campaign should be in the slumps.
0: Right. It should be. You look confused. Right. Oh, because what you're, you're not saying.
1: Yeah. Disappearing for nine days wouldn't have been. Well, nobody's seen him for 90 days because he has no gas money to get around his own state. He has no ad money coming in because he's too radical.
0: But that's the way it should be.
1: That's with it, and this is the problem. All of this is about messaging. Because if you don't recognize reality, then you'll never have the right message.
0: I can still remember when we were talking about this a couple of years ago, and many of our own listeners said no. We said, don't try to win every little stinking battle. Take 5-6 things, pound on it, do it right, worry about affordability, tackle prices, do all this. And you need to win every little battle because Trump gets involved in everything. And it's like, you don't need to do that. Focus on the 5 or 6 things, and that's what you focus on, and you stick with that. And he hasn't been able to do that. And, you know, by the way, yesterday was a perfect example. We'll get to that in a little bit. The whole Russia thing is just a complete debacle.
1: Yeah.
0: You know?
1: Yeah.
0: What he put out last night, we'll get to that. He goes, I see so many comments from the radical left morons and lunatics that China and Russia are helping the, quote, wonderful, end of quote, Islamic Republic of Iran. If they are, it's at a very low level, but I don't believe they are at all. Well, talk to your defense secretary.
1: Yeah.
0: Talk to your war secretary, because he's the one that has been stating that China and Russia are helping.
1: Right.
0: And when you have this type of messaging coming, it's just ridiculous. And the thing that frustrates me is, his messaging was so great in 2016. He stuck to a couple of things, immigration and the economy.
1: Mm-hmm. Yeah.
0: The things that people were concerned about.
1: Right.
0: And we were like, he's really focused on that. He's focused on, you know, illegal immigration and illegal immigration, the economy, you know, deregulation. And when he started going off a little bit, we recognized it. Remember when he said, well, I can solve the national debt. We'll pay cents on a dollar.
1: Mm-hmm.
0: And it's like, it showed at that point, he does not understand how economics works or how the United States debt works to say something like that at that point. You notice he didn't do that because he couldn't do that.
1: No.
0: Everything would crumble if you did that.
1: Yeah.
0: And
1: you'd see a massive implosion. And again, we're talking about the messaging here, and when the messaging is more out of a Biden playbook in terms of the tactic, you're not seeing what you're seeing. You're not feeling what you're feeling.
0: Yeah.
1: That your reality isn't your reality.
0: Because it doesn't matter what really happened in 72 or 1953. It doesn't really, nobody remembers it. All they care about, and this is the first rule of politics, because we can sit there and say, look, you need to know the reality is that we have so much more today and spend less inflation adjusted, and the actual benefits that we get from what we earn than probably ever before.
1: Mm-hmm.
0: Because you go, you know, prior World War II, we lived in a completely different society. We lived in a society that the masses had very little compared to what they have. But it doesn't matter. We can tell you that's the truth, which we should, to put context in it. But politically, it doesn't matter.
1: It doesn't. We don't even have to go back that far. We can go back to his first term. because in the bubble of today, nobody remembers his first term when things were chugging along.
0: That's a great point.
1: And all the great things. In fact, toward the end of his first term, the editorial board at the Wall Street Journal had to remind him, stick to the points of all the accomplishments. I think it was a list of 12 things, 12 major things that you've done in this one term.
0: Well, that was the best part. His criticism, now that was the editorial page, but his criticism of the Wall Street Journal, it's like, they're the ones that told you in the first term, you did all these great things. Talk about them.
1: Well, he was trashing them while Rupert Murdoch was sitting 5 feet away from him in the White House Oval Office. And, you know, but those are the things that matter because the voter wants to hear that things are going to get better for them.
0: How are you going to make my life better than it was
1: and buying,
0: 4 years ago?
1: Buying Russian diesel or dumping Venezuelan oil or European beef or Brazilian beef or whatever it is, and then going out of your way to defend China and Russia, none of those things help you.
0: No.
1: I don't know what the hell's going on with Russia. Because over the weekend, ceasefire. I'm sorry, are you asking a question? Because unless you're asking a question, there is no ceasefire.
0: Well, the thing he put out about, I see so many comments from the radical left, morons and lunatics that China and Russia are helping the, quote, wonderful, end of quote, Islamic Republic of Iran, and that whole thing. That was at 9:45 last night.
1: Yeah.
0: So he's still, and it's just like, you're losing, you know, that's why I said yesterday, is he looking to shore up the Tucker Carlson vote?
1: Yeah, I don't.
0: I've no idea where he's going on it, and it's like, well, then Hegseth is the radical moron and lunatic,
1: right?
0: The radical left moron and lunatic, because the Department of War is the one that's been talking about China and Russia,
1: right,
0: helping Iran.
1: And just a few months ago, they were talking about and it was a big story.
0: And then when he came out and said, "We're not going to attack till after the midterms." What are you doing?
1: Well, and
0: don't say
1: just
0: that.
1: A day or two before that, it's we may attack before the midterms.
0: And then you had the NATO, the top NATO general, an American general, saying, Russia, you better watch out because we will just, you know, basically we'll destroy you if you attempt to take. The messaging is all over the place.
1: Right. And by the way, on national defense, I never had an issue at all from day one with this president up until now.
0: I know, yeah.
1: Look, there is a conundrum going on, and I don't know what it is. I don't know what's at the basis of it with Iran. Now, part of it is election time. People don't like war. Okay. Set that aside, there's something else going on. And it's not just the midterms. There is something else going on. And I believe it does have to do with China. Two recent visits, they weren't quite back-to-back visits, but they were pretty close. Trump going to China and then Xi coming over here within a period of a couple of months. There's a reason. Now, part of that is Taiwan, but part of that is also Iran. The Wall Street Journal was able to get the cargo manifests of all the stuff that China is shipping in by plane to Iran. Don't ask me how Wall Street Journal got that information, those documents. I don't know. And someone would have to, I haven't heard anyone come out from the administration and say those documents are false or that story is false or whatever, other than what the president said, you know, in over the last 24 hours. But it's been clear that China and Russia have been helping Iran. And the reason is because Iran never had the capacity for that kind of intel when it comes to satellite imagery.
0: Mm-hmm.
1: Some of the attacks that the counterattacks that they pulled off in the first days after we attacked them told me there was no doubt in my mind other nations were helping them on intel, because they had no position whatsoever based on the strategic points that we hit, the targets that we hit. There is no way they have the capacity for that kind of intel. It had to come from outside. So it was Russia. It was Canada. I'll just throw that in. It was the 51st state. It was China. There's no doubt in my mind China's helping them. You know, because, you know, then if we're going to get into the splitting of hairs, well, you know, there it's okay for them to sell them. China is the only major buyer of Iranian oil. They're buying 80 to 90% of Iran's oil right now. That's enough. How they're not being choked out completely. And China's not about to. They're not about to stop. But then you get, again, all the materials to build drones and missiles and everything else. At the Wall Street Journal says they have the manifests, the cargo manifests, that show what's coming into Iran from China. So then if that's not the case, Pentagon, White House, or both, and come out and state it and go after them specifically and say, all of this is false. These documents are false. They got them from a false lead. Whatever the case is, make your case. Because it's not very convincing at this point. And there's no doubt in my mind Iran is getting help from both China and Russia.
0: Yeah, NATO warns Russia, we will break forces, destroy anything and everything if you attack.
1: Yeah. Not
0: a good couple of days on something that the president has been strong on in the past, really before Iran.
1: Right.
0: And that's foreign policy. We are Red Eye Radio.
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3: A significant ag trade deficit has been cut by over half over the past few months.
4: By 51% is what the most recent numbers are showing in our 18 months in office. And it's been really a combined effort between the U.S. Department of Agriculture, the U.S. Trade Representative's Office, other parts of the U.S. government, and President Trump's negotiating prowess. But at the end of the day, too, it's really been a partnership driven by our farmers and ranchers.
3: With Agriculture Undersecretary for Trade and Foreign Agricultural Affairs, Luke Lindbergh, referring to the participation of producers, along with representatives of ag trade organizations and commodity groups and state ag departments in various USDA-led ag trade missions. Both traditional ATM of the Foreign Agricultural Service and Rapid Response Trade missions shortly after trade agreements are reached. I'm Rod Bain reporting for the U.S. Department of Agriculture in Washington, D.C.
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0: We are Red Eye Radio. He's Eric Carlin. I'm Gary McNamara. Here was Trump yesterday to a reporter, okay, on Russia.
1: All right.
0: Here we go.
1: All right.
2: How are you going to make Putin abide by the ceasefire?
3: Well, I think what's happening is he wants to make a deal, and we have to get Zelensky to want to make it.
0: That just blew everybody away. Brit Hume commented, the president's been saying for years that Putin wants to make a deal, but I'd love to know, what is the evidence of that? He's the aggressor in this war and regularly attacks civilian targets with no military purpose. He's a war criminal. What evidence does the president have or presenting that Putin has ever wanted any kind of deal?
1: Right. Where is that?
0: It just, and that's where the president looks so out of touch. And again, the contradictory statements. Hegseth saying, oh, Russia and China helping Iran. The president, you're a radical leftist if you believe that. What in the world?
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1: And he's our crony, and I'm Gary McNamara. More on Russia coming up in just 1 minute.
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1: All right, so the situation in Russia, I want to play this audio cut because, you know, across the board from conservative circles, the president's getting hit on this whole thing with Russia. And the entire deal. This is from Special Report yesterday and their discussion on it and Guy Benson's reaction to everything.
2: And the deal with Russia may be illegal under the sanctions. There are lawmakers of both parties who are saying that these sanctions exist. That's not some small minor point. The legality of this is very important. And also just the wisdom of it. I understand that there's pain right now at the pump, diesel especially expensive. This is causing consternation for the president and his political party, and there's maybe a desire for a short-term fix. But making a deal with the Russians seems like a very bad idea here. The president said this war should have never started in that soundbite we just played. That's right. It was started by the Russians. And then when Trump comes out and says, well, there's this ceasefire deal on energy facilities, and then it appears that Putin immediately violates it, although it seemed to catch everyone by surprise, that looked like yet another effort by the Russians to embarrass the president, which underscores the point yet again, this is Russia's war of aggression, and they're the villains.
1: I just like where he's where he said that the ceasefire deal on energy facilities, Trump comes out and says it, and it appears that Putin immediately violates it. And I think he said that because of Zelensky coming out and saying, what's he talking about? There's no deal.
0: Yeah.
1: I haven't talked to them. We haven't agreed on a deal.
0: Yeah.
1: And then Putin comes out and Trump is saying there's a deal, and then Putin immediately violates it. So the accusation from Trump's critics is that he made the deal. You know, the deal was made. Trump thought he had a deal, and Putin said to hell with the deal immediately and embarrassed Trump. And Trump's out there going, well, Putin wants a deal. Zelensky doesn't. I mean, it's just, it's the most bizarre thing. And you know, you and I talked about this yesterday when it came to the oil in general, that it violate, you know, it, again, does it violate the February 2022 law passed by Congress?
0: Right, right.
1: That said, no, sorry, you can't do this. And then the Lindsey Graham bill, which said if any, just a month ago, if any country takes any oil imports from Russia, they will be tariffed, sanctions, and everything else. And Trump signed it and promoted it. And a month later saying, oh, we're going to buy diesel from Russia.
0: Yeah.
1: I mean, it just, none of it makes any kind of, you cannot, we've talked about how when the left can't connect the dots, how frustrating it can be. It can also be frustrating when it happens from Republicans and from this administration. You know, the other thing is, you know, Trump talking about the fact that, you know, that Zelensky has to go. They've got to have free elections. Mark Levin writes yesterday, our colleague, when will Putin have real elections?
0: Right.
1: He's been running Russia a lot longer than Zelensky's been the president of Ukraine. The same can be said about Arab countries and more.
0: Right.
1: I mean, it just, none of it makes any sense at all. And that's why I said none of this makes any sense at all, except he's maybe attempting to try to get the Tucker Carlson vote. I don't know. I honestly, I can't tell you what the purpose of it is at all. None.
0: Well, here's the thing.
1: And nobody, and they can't either.
0: The attempt with the Russian diesel thing was botched from the beginning. You know, I thought about it. I thought, you would have been.

0: in the States. So that doesn't work. The pricing, what you're trying to do to influence prices, doesn't work. And then you're doing the deal with Russia. Huh? I mean, none of it made sense. None of it. You know, because the ceasefire thing wasn't one of those moments where, because the ceasefire thing came after. It was like, ceasefire. And it was like, in the past, back in the traditional, back in the good old days, Gary, back in the good old days. You remember the good old days? Remember the good old days? Back in the good old days, you might have thought, oh, wait a minute. This is the surprise. Russia's agreed to a ceasefire. They're going to pull out of Ukraine, and they're going to, and Trump has agreed that if you do all of this, that will let you sell oil to the world again, and we're going to buy diesel from you again, and maybe some oil and all of it in the good old days. But I didn't even blink when he said ceasefire. You know why? You know what was missing? Two parts. Russia and Ukraine.
1: He said the same thing a month ago, too, by the way.
0: Yeah.
1: We talked about that yesterday.
0: And it's
1: like he's in his own little world.
0: Well, it's the comedian.
1: Nobody else is involved in it.
0: It's a comedian that made the joke. Man, I'm about to have a threesome. I just need two other people to show up.
1: Yes.
0: That's all I keep thinking about. It's like, ceasefire. If we could just get those two to the table. None of this makes sense. Because
1: it got really embarrassing yesterday.
0: I could see Trump on the phone with Putin and Putin going, oh, nah, I want to make deal. That's very good. I would love to make deal. And then them hanging up. Don't run with that. Don't go anywhere else with that. Don't tell anybody that Putin said that, because everyone knows Putin doesn't mean it. You know when there will be a deal? We'll know, because Russia will have pulled out of Ukraine. We'll know when there's a deal. And it's not happening. And when you announce it, you know, it comes off sounding absurd, because nobody in the game, there's nobody. Who else was there anybody besides one person that said anything to back that up? Oh, yeah. There's a deal. There was nobody out
1: there.
0: Nobody out there. And most importantly, the two sides.
1: But the most bizarre thing is when Zelensky got, you know, if they want to do a deal, fine, I'm willing to do it, but we don't know anything about a deal. And then the critics of Trump come up and go, Trump made this deal and Putin violated it immediately. Well, was there ever a deal?
0: There was never a deal.
1: It's just like, and we went through this a month ago, too.
0: Yeah, there's never a deal. And I don't know if you're trying to build a Band-Aid bridge between now and November 3rd, but don't.
1: Well, you can't. We already went through the numbers on it. By the way, I want to, because I talked about it yesterday about this at this point. Remember I said 217,000 barrels, it would be, I was off by one decimal point. It would have been 2 million.
0: Yeah, right.
1: So that made sense. But still, you know, you've seen it all over. We're talking about a half a day to a day of diesel.
0: And even if it continued, like they said, and it might continue to get to this point, you're still only talking about a day or two of usage of diesel. It's not it's not going to make any impact whatsoever on prices.
1: Right. Completely. So, I mean, what's the point in doing it?
0: Right.
1: It just, especially when, you know, Trump looks like that. I'm sorry. He looks like he's doing Putin's bidding.
0: Yeah.
1: Or he's afraid of
0: Putin. Or taking the bait that Putin's on the phone with him going, hey, I want to make a deal.
1: Or he's afraid of Putin, which I know he's

0: not.
1: I don't believe he is.
0: No,
1: I don't believe we fear Russia at all.
0: No, I don't think we do either. And so you wonder what in the world's going on. Why? I'm just talking about the imagery of it that people see.
1: Yeah.
0: Which may not be the reality of what's going on, but you've got to have messaging that isn't constantly contradicting what you're saying from your own people.
1: Right.
0: As he did last night, because it's like he wants to double and triple down on the stuff that we already know is fact from his own administration.
1: The war in Iran is the same thing.
0: Yeah, which is again, Russia and China helping Iran. And you're like, oh, you got to be a radical leftist moron. Well, I don't think you should be saying that about Pete Hegseth.
1: Right. You're going to have to get him on the phone because this was a big conversation that happened months ago. And
0: they've been saying it all along, administration.
1: And the message strategy with the war in Iran and anything going on between Ukraine and Russia is you say nothing. And when the media asks you, when it comes to Iran, you say one thing. Our goal is to keep them from getting nuclear weapons. We're working toward that goal every day. And that's it.
0: Well, you don't tell the enemy, we're not going to do anything till after the midterms.
1: Right.
0: Again, this is what happens. When Trump was going in, I believed he wanted to end it.
1: Well,
0: and was going to end it quickly and do it, and then he backed off on it, and now he's attempting to manage a war with the politics of the United States. That's not how you fight a war.
1: And what's the point of saying we're not going to do anything until after the midterms? Are you trying to affect the midterms? Because you just told everybody that it's going to happen after the midterms.
0: Right.
1: You just basically promised almost that it's going to happen after the midterms, if anything is going to happen. The whole point of saying it's not going to happen until after the midterms is to keep it quiet until after the midterms.
0: Right.
1: Is it me?
0: Because you're telling the American people, all right, because what you're doing is we're not going to try to fight the war until after the midterms are over, so you vote for us, and then we're going to go back in, which you're against us doing to begin with.
1: Right.
0: It doesn't make any sense.
1: Keep it to yourself.
0: Yeah. We are Red Eye Radio.
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11: Hernandez on his way to third, and he's still going. Come on, they're Ellie. Waving him around. Relay from Ellie. Throw to the plate. They got him! Oh, my! A

0: We are on iRadio. He is Eric Carly, and I'm Gary McNamara. So it would be interesting to see what happens over the next couple of days on this. But the president, they can't continue messaging the same thing because he's not getting his party behind him.
1: No.
0: On this at all.
1: No.
0: It doesn't make any sense.
1: There's no reason for it. Look, I know what the attempt was on Russian diesel.
0: Oh, yeah.
1: It was a failed attempt because once you do the math, and that should have been done inside the room before it ever left the room when they made this plan to announce this. The math should have been done very quickly. And, you know, if you're not going to have enough, well, first of all, you're getting it from Russia. And then second of all, it's not enough to make any kind of change in the cost of diesel. And so then the whole ceasefire thing out of the blue. I don't know where in the world it comes from. I have no idea where it comes from. What I was looking to see was a group of people, at least four or five other people in the administration, saying, no, there was reason to believe that there was a ceasefire deal to be had. And it came directly from the Kremlin. And here's the information that we got. And here's when it happened. And, of course, Putin did not stick to his word or whatever you have. I saw nothing. I saw one guy talking about it. That should never be the case.

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10: From ABC News, I'm Dave Packer. Amid a growing backlash, President Trump says he has no regrets about his agreement on diesel with Russia's Vladimir Putin. ABC's Mary Bruce.
11: President Trump defending his new deal with Vladimir Putin to suspend sanctions and buy Russian diesel, with diesel prices hitting record highs since Trump launched his war on Iran.
12: Anything that can help our farmers, our ranchers, I like.
11: But economists say the president's deal with Putin is unlikely to make a meaningful difference in the price of diesel here at home. Ukrainian President Zelensky calls the agreement, quote, weak.
10: And critics say Putin will use diesel revenue to fund the war with Ukraine. Meanwhile, the U.S. Embassy in Saudi Arabia issued a security alert Monday, urging extreme caution when using Saudi airports following attacks on the King Khalid International Airport in Riyadh. Saudi officials say at least 20 people were killed in a series of attacks by Yemen's Iran-backed Houthi rebels on airports in Saudi Arabia. ABC's Ian Pannell.
13: As the Iranians have shown in their war against the U.S. and Israel, they're capable of using the power of asymmetric warfare. In other words, drones and missiles. Okay, they don't have the big warships that the U.S. has. They don't have the fighter planes, but they don't need them. They can inflict economic pain and physical pain.
10: India's opposition parties marched to the Supreme Court Monday to protest a revision to voter lists that they allege is aimed at benefiting Prime Minister Narendra Modi's party. This protester.
14: We live in a democracy. We want to exercise all our democratic rights. We don't want to live under such a dictatorial, oppressive regime.
10: Authorities say actress Selma Blair has been issued a summons accusing her of assaults that occurred on board a plane after she was taken into custody following a flight from Los Angeles to New York for being abusive and injuring two flight attendants. 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
10: Two Americans won this year's Nobel Prize in Economics for research on how people deal with economic shifts. ABC's Sherry Preston reports.
21: Economists Robert E. Hall and Michael Woodford focused their research on how decisions are made based on the wider economic picture. Their research showed that people and businesses make economic decisions based on their expectations of the future, not just the current economic climate. The committee cited their models for helping governments and central banks manage economic shocks, such as energy crises, unemployment, and inflation.
10: A former substitute teacher in Missouri says she lost her job over her OnlyFans account. ABC's Hannah Vital reports.
22: Sheena Sittner says she worked as a substitute teacher in suburban St. Louis, making about $125 a day. To make extra money, the 42-year-old mother of three says she and her husband posted adult videos on OnlyFans. But she says last month, a teacher at her son's school found the page, resulting in her suspension. And Sittner told the Rizzuto show she now faces termination.
23: People are so worried about what other people do outside of their own job.
22: She says the real problem is the pay.
10: NASA's Perseverance Mars rover has broken the Red Planet's distance record. The Jet Propulsion Laboratory announced Perseverance's odometer hit 28.1 miles Sunday, beating the Opportunity rover's record of 28.6 miles over 15 years. Perseverance set its record in just 5.5 years. Dave Packer, ABC News.
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0: Now, it's Red Eye Radio. Gary McNamara and Eric Harley talk about everything from politics to social issues and news of the day. Whether you're up late or you're just starting your day, welcome to the show from the Relief Factor Studios. This is Red Eye Radio.
1: All across America, we are Red Eye Radio. He is Eric Harley, and I'm Gary McNamara. Welcome and good morning. Thanks so much for being here.
2: Thank you.
1: You know, let's play this audio cut here, Eric, because I think it's really interesting. It's Scott Jennings audio cut, and it's something that you and I have talked about, that for all the challenges that Republicans have, and you're the one that actually came up with the quote when you said, anything the Republicans are doing is fixable.
2: Yeah. Right.
1: It's all fixable.
2: Right.
1: Nothing.
2: Yeah.
1: When you see where the Democrats are right now, when you see, I think it was, who was it? Was it Jeffries or forgot who it was who said, oh, no. The communist DSA are all a part of the big tent that we have.
2: Right. Yeah.
1: You know, where they're going is to destroy the Constitution. It's what they want to do. And how do we know it? They say it.
2: Yep.
1: And like Bill Maher, when he sits there and said, when Trump says they're communist, they are.
2: Yeah.
1: That's Bill Maher, because they are.
2: Yeah.
1: But you and I put it in a different way, because you can talk communist, socialist, blah, blah, blah. I saw the another survey where it was on Michigan, where the majority still do not embrace socialism. Has anybody gone out and asked the question, what's socialism to people? Do people even know what socialism is?
2: Somebody has to have done that. But it wouldn't shock me if they didn't.
1: What, you know, what is socialism? Well, it's, you know, it's everybody being nice to each other in government instead of having a mean Trump. They're all social.
2: It's not having to.
1: Well, wait a minute. Trump can be social. Haven't you seen him play YMCA and everybody's dancing at Mar-a-Lago? He's social.
2: It's going through life not having to pay for anything and getting everything you want. Right?
1: It's
2: and who pays for it?
1: Oh, you mean it's
2: other people?
1: You mean it's a trip on acid?
2: Yeah, that's it. By the way, it includes edibles, right? I mean, back in the day it was vodka, but I think we can move on to edibles, right? Or microdosing. Whatever the hell that is. I still don't know what that is. I don't want to know what that is. I feel like I'm microdosing right now, and I don't even know what it is. It's so stupid.
1: You know, now that I know, I mean, hey, when I got to be this age, you know, I really loved the high of sobriety, and now it's starting to bother me.
2: Quite frankly, I enjoy the high of not being able to find my keys.
1: Oh, man. And that's
2: walking around. What did I come into this room for? Oh, yeah, I'm looking for my glasses, which I'm wearing while I'm looking for them.
1: But Scott Jennings, you know, we asked this many times, what are Democrats' proposals to make your life easier? And we said quite frequently over the last year, why aren't the Republicans pounding that over and over again? What's the Democrats' plan to make your life easier? What is their plan?
2: Right.
1: Here's Scott Jennings saying the exact same thing. Here we go.
3: Feel free to be disappointed about one thing or the other. What would a Democrat do?
4: Exactly.
3: What has a Democrat proposed to do in this election that would change your life in any meaningful way? And don't forget, 90% of the cost of living that you're upset with was handed to you by Democrats anyway. And if you look at the USDA data on grocery, they have somewhat tamed food inflation right now. I know a graph is cold comfort to people who are having trouble affording things. But the real debate is, what has a Democrat done or proposed to do,
4: so
3: even
4: Scott,
3: on gas prices?
4: I hear that a lot.
1: And on gas prices, it's really interesting because Wall Street Journal had an editorial the other day, Democrats versus Alaska. Again, they vote to keep oil and gas in the ground in a state that needs jobs and investment. They did it again.
2: Yeah.
1: Because part of the problem is, in 2017, Congress required the Interior Secretary to create a plan for developing oil and gas in Anwar, the coastal plain, with a competitive program for leasing, developing, and transporting the resources. The Biden administration, when they came in, quickly suspended the leases in 2021, pending environmental review. Joe Biden's Interior Secretary later canceled the leases. The political seesaw has left developers without enough confidence in which stable in stable policy to make the large investments required to get the region's rich reserves out of the ground. Because they're saying, if you open it up and the next administration closes it down, we're not going to invest billions.
2: Right.
1: We're not going to do this. Trump, too, has opened more development leases for bidding, but companies are understandably wary of investing in projects that can be shut down by the next Democratic administration. In June, the Bureau of Land Management's Anwar lease sale offered some 689,000 acres for lease, but received bids on only 70,000 acres worth $3.7 million. Enter Alaska's Senator Dan Sullivan, who proposed to provide some federal assurance that leases cannot be canceled by the stroke of a pen. The Alaska's Right to Produce Act 2.0 would have prevented leases in the coastal plain and gas leasing program from being canceled unless they were in violation of the lease terms. Democrats and the climate lobby blocked it from getting a vote on the Senate floor. This is the interesting thing. Senator Martin Heinrich, Democrat of New Mexico, called it another bill that would prioritize oil and gas over literally everything else. That's pretty odd since New Mexico is a major oil and gas producing state and Mr. Heinrich's constituents profit from it. The U.S. Energy Information Administration says New Mexico had 4.15 trillion cubic feet of gross natural gas withdrawals in 2025, way more than in Alaska. So the people of Alaska want it. We've seen the polls.
2: Yeah.
1: They want the development. They want that economic development.
2: Yeah.
1: It's something that they have. And the Democrats say no. So what would the Democrats do when you look, for example, at California? What plans do the Democrats have to lower fuel prices? In New York, what plans do the Democrats have to lower electricity prices, which are twice what the price of electricity is in Texas?
2: Right.
1: By the way, I'm going through that right now.
2: Hmm.
1: No. My plan ends, my electricity plan ends November 8th.
2: You should go off grid. Do it. Do it. I got some kerosene. I got like, I don't know, 3 quarts of wood because I have a gas fireplace, but you could go off grid. Tell us about it every night. Not even any solar panels. Just go off. Just build a fire in your living room in the winter. Not even in the fireplace. It's right there in the center. You and the cat. It would be awesome.
1: I can see the picture. A Norman Rockwell picture of he's off grid and there's the fireplace and the cat sitting next to me while I'm reading a book by candlelight
2: with a rotisserie chicken over the
1: exactly
2: over the fire. Oh, come on, man, make this happen.
1: But you know, when and we talk about it in New York, if you're listening in New York, your electricity prices are twice. They're like 30 cents per kilowatt hour. It's roughly 15 cents in Texas.
2: Yeah,
1: double the amount.
2: Yeah, and I'm sorry. What was the rate in New York? What was it?
1: Almost 30 cents.
2: That 30 cents, yeah.
1: 30 cents.
2: Okay, so think about this. When we were talking about wind power back in the day, it was, if it was not subsidized, it was like 45 cents a kilowatt hour. And I think, I don't know, in Texas, I think it was somewhere around 10 to 12 cents a kilowatt hour. For other energy.
1: Oh, okay.
2: So right, I see what you mean. Think about this. Edging closer and closer to that absurd amount of, you know, of renewable energy cost back then. That was back then. I don't even know what it is today. And if you think about that, if you're talking about double. And here's the thing, too. Is that all of this is fixable, except it's not. What I mean by that, New York could change. But does anybody believe Republicans are going to come in and take over the state? And I mean, you know, from the top down. And the answer is no, they're not.
1: Well, when you had, again, Kathy Hochul, I haven't seen the latest on that race. latest. You see the latest. I haven't seen the latest.
2: Yeah, I haven't seen the latest.
1: How close Blakeman may be at this point.
2: Right.
1: I know it was like a couple of polls had him, what, 10 or something?
2: Yeah, right. He was edging closer.
1: Was edging closer.
2: But it's

0: You know, it's likely not going to happen. I hope I'm wrong. I would love to celebrate his win, but it's likely not going to happen.
1: I'll find it here in a little bit. It's got it's got to be somewhere. I don't know if it's considered. Okay, here it is. Okay, last one. Emerson last Thursday. Hochul 52. Blakeman 40.
0: Wow.
1: So, I don't know if there's any more. Let me just see if there's a. Okay. Emerson, Hochul, plus 12, Marist, Hochul plus 11, Quinnipiac, that was in September though, 19, Siena had him at plus 9. Okay. So is it going to happen? But Hochul worried about that because of electricity prices, basically told the legislative leaders, we've got to do something. We can't continue with these climate change laws here that keep the skyrocketing electricity prices here. We've got to do something to give people relief. And so they said, no, let's just give them rebates because the entire purpose, our purpose is to skyrocket electricity prices. That's our goal. And so when you look at that, when you look at energy prices out there, when you look at the cost of living in New York, when you see what Mamdani is doing to New York, when you see the capital being moved, you know, from New York, a couple of articles in the last week about how Texas is slowly becoming the financial center and taking it away, taking away so much capital from New York.
0: Yeah.
1: And it just seems like the Democrats and the Democrat voter doesn't care. They just don't care. But is that what the people of the United States wants? I mean, what are they promising to do besides the fact that they're saying they're not Trump? What has Tallarico proposed?
2: Right.
1: Look in the state of Texas, for example. Why would anybody vote for Tallarico?
0: What is the Tallarico plan?
1: Right.
0: What is the Tallarico? We know what the agenda is. We're talking a plan. We're talking about getting into, and we know this seems weird when we talk about the radical left. We're talking about getting into the issues. The issues that are facing, that right now that people are deciding on in terms of how they're going to vote in the midterm. Pricing, energy costs, all of this. Everything that we have concerns with when it comes to the president and the GOP, all of those things are fixable. And they're also up for discussion. Now, the president sometimes doesn't like to talk about it, and he'll call you a liberal or whatever, and, you know, that whatever, but he's still talking about it. You can't talk about it on the left. Say that you're against children having genital mutilation surgery as a Democrat, and promote that you want the Democratic Party to come out against it. Go ahead. Start that movement. See how far it goes. The things on the left with the radical Democratic Party are not fixable.
1: Fixable because they don't wish. There is nobody in the party that actually wishes to fix it.
0: That was my point earlier. Yeah. That's exactly what I was saying when it comes to New York and energy costs. It's fixable, but it's not.
1: You know, we talk
0: because you won't get a sweep by New York State is not going red in our lifetime. They will not fix their problems. The left will not fix their radical behavior. They will not change their radical behavior. It is fixable, but it's not.
1: You know, when we did that story the other day about, there was a couple of stories out there about the coalition of, what was it, 11 or something, Democrat mayors in red states and how they plan to moderate, and it was blah blah blah. And we go, moderate on what issue? You're going to come out against the radical transgender movement,
0: right?
1: Huh? You're going to come out against you're going to come out against getting rid of the Senate,
0: right?
1: You going to protect in the Constitution the separation of powers?
0: Yeah.
1: You know what exactly you're going to come out against? Are you just saying it And you're not going to do anything because you can't go against the Democratic Party.
0: Right.
1: There may have been Republicans afraid to go against Trump. That's going to end very soon. It's already ending. You're already seeing major major politicians that want to run for president that may not be mentioning the president by name, but they're mentioning the things that they disagree, and it's the things that Trump promotes.
0: Right. Again, fixable because right. there's a discussion within the party and even a debate within right. the party, and that's not happening on the left because you can't count Rahm Emanuel, James Carville, Bill Maher. These people aren't actually part of the party actively. They're not in elected office.
1: We are Red Eye Radio.
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0: We are Red Eye Radio. He's Eric Curley, and I'm Gary McNamara. You know, was it you I was talking to the other day? Because when we talk about the fact of name one thing that the Democrats have said that they will do to make your life easier when it comes to prices or anything else, if that's the big thing.
1: Yeah.
0: It's like, I can't find anything. The only thing, who were we talking about that said, well, I would tax the billionaires, and with the billionaires, we would invest in governments. It's like, okay, they're going to spend more government money.
1: Right.
0: Nothing about how to help the private sector at all.
1: Is that Bernie?
0: No, it wasn't Bernie. It was somebody else who did it.
1: Maybe then they were stealing from Bernie. So same thing. But, you know, that's the question, and that's been the question for a long time, but we're at this critical point where people are going, you know, screaming about pricing and concerned about pricing. Is there any hope at all the radical left is going to do anything about pricing? Ever? And the answer is no. The only hope that anyone would have, if you want to call it hope, would be that the left would find a way to write bigger checks to people than the GOP would. But even then, they're not going to be able to do that. And I think people know that. They understand. You're not going to be able to spend to no end, you know, and skyrocket spending like they did during COVID. You pretty much peaked for a while on that kind of spending. So there aren't government checks coming our way. I really believe people more and more are looking at that going, yeah, that's not, I mean, there's, don't get me wrong. I know there's a lot of people out there going, well, I want my benefits back that, you know, the Trump administration cut back on, you know, food stamps and everything else. But nobody is believing they're going to get massive checks to bail them out from the government. So what is the left going to do for you? What do they plan to do?
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0: We are Red Eye Radio. He is Eric Carly, and I'm Gary McNamara. Welcome. Good morning. Thank you so much for being here.
1: Yeah, thank you very much. We appreciate it.
0: All right, here's the story we never got to yesterday. I want to make sure we got to it. 3 in 10 Americans think a college education is very important.
1: That's more than half.
0: 4%. You need a college education there. 4 percentage points below last year's reading, the previous low among the 7 times Gallup has asked the question since 1978. As recently as 2013, more than twice as many U.S. adults, 70%, said college was very important. At the same time, the percentage of U.S. adults who say a college education is not too important has risen from 6% in 2013 to 29% today, while the percentage saying it is fairly important has increased from 23% to 39%. You know, it was interesting because there's I was looking at this one the college that I graduated with.
1: Mm-hmm.
0: That I, with, from.
1: From. Yes. Mm-hmm.
0: And I didn't know it. I happened to see this in the comments on it that, you know, their enrollment's way, way down. Way, way down.
1: Mm.
0: And it was fascinating because a lot of teachers were, you know, teachers and educators were in there. And they're like, well, we need to make sure that we keep these arts programs and we keep these arts programs. I'm like, well, you may be saying that, but the public isn't.
1: Right. Yeah. And, no, there's always going to be a pushback from the teachers, from the institutions on. And I thought about this the other day. How do you go out as an institution, right? Or as the, you know, group of teachers and professors and, you know, and all of this, we must save, you know, this, we must save music in the classrooms. Look, I'm a musician. I support people learning music. Question is, if you go in and you're going to get like a formal education, we're talking here, you're going to get a formal education. And I've thought about this for myself. I thought, because I have 2-3 nieces, actually. They got formal educations in music. All 3 are doing something else. You can pursue it, go on and teach music. You can, you know, you can work on the side. You can become a session musician if you're, you know, if you have that ability. And but even session musicians will tell you these days there's not a lot of work. And so you look at it and you can say, well, these things are important. They teach this, they teach that, and they blah, blah, blah, they nurture that. What is it that is going to get you through life with skills that that give you the best variety? As your dad taught you, as my dad taught me, you're going to have the best list of choices available to you, whether it's trade school experience, which is what I chose. I had some trade school in high school, wood shop, and I got close. When I realized if I do this one more time, I won't be able to play guitar any longer. So I dropped out of that class.
0: Very, very, very quickly. I had this guy who I've talked about him before. He's a guy I know who is not changed at all.
1: Yeah.
0: All he thinks about is sports.
1: Yeah. Yeah.
0: A great guy.
1: Yeah.
0: Great guy. I mean, had a long career as a prison guard.
1: Yeah.
0: But a great guy, great guy. But he is exactly the same as when I knew him in high school. I mean, he hasn't changed at all.
1: Yeah.
0: Everything is sports.
1: Yeah.
0: Everything.
1: Yeah.
0: He's still obsessed with sports, and we make fun of him all the time, and he takes it, you know, it's good natured, and he takes it because he's a great guy, totally solid human being. And the only time, you know, like when there's some kind of prison thing that happens, he'll get involved or something like that's so ridiculous, like the radical transgender movement.
1: Right, yeah.
0: I've never asked him how he votes. We just never gotten, you know, to that point. But just totally obsessed with sports. And he keeps telling me, he said, you know, you got me through, you know, you got me through that, you know, that that metalworking class. And you, I don't remember. But he remembers it so clearly. He says, you got me through it. He goes, you knew what you were doing when it came to working with metal and steel and all that stuff. And I didn't have a clue. And you got me through that class. He goes, yeah. You helped me with all my projects. I don't remember it. It's like,
1: well, that's the thing. I was in high school. I was great in chemistry. I was really great. I excelled in chemistry. And then you think about, okay, I could have been a pharmacist. Then I think about Martin Mull on Two and a Half Men.
0: What are you, a cop?
1: You know? So, I mean, it's like, I don't know that I need to be in charge of people's medications. But no, you, when you get back to thinking about these institutions for the longest time, I mean, there was an entire era of them building these universities on, you know, an arts degree that basically goes nowhere with few exceptions. You know, it's, you remember what was it called? The Actors Studio, the show that where they used to have.
0: Oh,
1: know,
0: yeah.
1: Yes, yeah. Yeah. Yeah. And it's like, and you go and you go to this school and you learn to act and, you know, all this stuff. And it's like,

0: you're looking to expand your horizon. Those are things that, you know, my granddaughter I talked about recently, who wants to get into HVAC. She wants to learn that skill set. So she's doing trade school. She wants to do a trade school. She's already enrolled in college. She hasn't graduated high school yet. She's taking classes. She's going to have a business degree, and she wants to get her teacher certificate. But because she said one of my choices too would be to be a special ed teacher. And she works very well with my youngest daughter, who is her aunt. They hang out all the time. And my youngest daughter, if you don't know, has special needs. And she has experience in volunteering at her school with special needs students. So she said, I just realized how much joy I get from that kind of work. So she's always expanding her horizons. I just love that idea in young people.
1: Well,
0: and that's what you're looking to do.
1: And a couple of things. First off, that you have to be completely focused on one thing and one thing only. Number one is completely false.
0: Right.
1: I look at one of the things that we've said is that we can't believe what the left has done to brainwash kids, that you can't make it. If somebody's telling you can't make it, think about it. You can't make it. You can't make it. You can't make it because of the billionaires that exist out there, which is completely false. Bernie Sanders, we've talked about, that's the one message that, you know, that and that college loans should be forgiven.
0: Right.
1: That's what came out of Occupy Wall Street.
0: Right. Yeah.
1: And we remember some of the messaging we got from remember the one college student from UCLA?
0: Mm.
1: But it shouldn't have to be that way. I may have to get a part-time job to work, and it shouldn't have to be that way. Remember, we asked what they were, you know, what their curriculum was, and it was something where you can't find a job in it.
0: Right.
1: And yes, it's just like, you know, why would you do that? Now, we have seen, because look at this, for example. In the earliest year of Gallup's polling on this question, those considering a college education to be very important increased sharply from 1978, where it was 36%, to 64% by 1985. In the past decade, the perceived importance of college has plummeted, with those saying it is very important now slightly below its 1978 starting point. And why is that?
0: Hmm.
1: It's that way because you have parents and you have young people looking and saying, all right, where can I get a job? Is a return on the investment there? And you and I said this a long time ago, as these colleges, if you look at it, colleges still spend so much more money, and it's going into the bureaucracy.
0: Yeah.
1: They have fewer students, but the bureaucracy keeps expanding and expanding and expanding. And finally, you get to the point of, you know, when you have, as you were talking about, the teachers saying, well, but we need these programs. We need these programs.
0: Right.
1: No, you only need what the market demands. If the market doesn't demand it, your need to have that job disappears.
0: Right.
1: That's just the reality of it.
0: Right.
1: And the fact is, when you grow up, you know, like you talk about your granddaughters and the influence that they've had, they're diversifying. They're saying, I want to do this, this, this, this, and this.
0: Yeah.
1: Well, you're being told that you can't do that by the left.
0: Right.
1: You know, to the point of Greta and the girls at the White House going back a few years ago when they said, well, what do you look for in your future after college? Death. What do you mean? Well, because the world's going to end by then. Well, when you actually try to convince children that they're doomed from the beginning, some are going to believe you.
0: Yeah.
1: When you have, like I had, where my father at 14 said, you better be good at four different things. The expectations were, I just can't focus on one thing. I need to focus on a bunch of different things.
0: Right.
1: But I was able to focus on what I wanted to. But it's a great point that you bring up talk radio. If you look at sports, if you look at Hollywood, there may be a case to say it's harder to break into talk radio than anything out there.
0: Yeah, numbers-wise, yeah.
1: When you look at the numbers, right, and people making any kind of, you know, decent money, the odds are incredibly great. And my father knew I was interested in doing something that would be different. He goes, you better have a base. And by the way, it paid off. It paid off that I could do a bunch of different things. It paid off that I could walk. I could probably walk in to a machine shop today and I could get a job.
0: Yeah.
1: You don't forget it. It's like riding a horse.
0: Right.
1: You don't forget it.
0: Right.
1: Now, there may be more computer stuff that's involved.

0: involved in it, I guarantee I could learn that all within a month.
1: Yeah.
0: You know, because I know the basic engineering of machining. So, yeah. I could, I'm glad I have that. And so I was able to become very competent in a number. I mean, well, I'm not talking about this job. Acceptable here. But in other areas, I was able to become quite competent and actually excelled in different things in business and industry. And so it's like, but I was told I could do it. I wasn't told, sorry, you can't do it. Now, I do remember that when I went to my ninth grade guidance counselor, they looked at everything and they said, well, college isn't for you.
1: Yeah.
0: Go, what's in my life? Construction worker. That's what they told me. And I went, nah, I don't think so.
1: Yeah, I mean.
0: I was in ninth grade.
1: Right.
0: Because, so the counselors I had were useless.
1: Right.
0: They were, you know, there may be.
1: Oh, remember the old aptitude tests? Where they go, okay, we're going to, here's what we're going to do. You know, we're going to get you, we're going to get you this little wooden plank. And it's got square holes and round holes. And then we're going to, then we're going to get you some little pieces that are also square and round. It was, you know, the thing is that you can, there really is no way there are, it's very rare for an educator to see the potential in any given student. It's very rare. It can happen, but it mostly does not. So when you came to the whole counselor thing, well, they spend even less time with the kids, right? And and back in the day, it was about, well, here's what you should do. Here's what you should do. You know, it's your parents that see that potential, you know, if things are done right. And also your parents that nurture, look, expand your potential because you don't know what it is you want. And you've got, and all of these great things might come together. All the choices that you're looking at might eventually come together in one big thing at the height of your career. All of these experiences will benefit you. You just have to do the work.
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0: We are Red Eye Radio. He's Eric Carly, and I'm Gary McNamara. Just so you know, we got our benefit thing in for medical.
1: Yeah.
0: And I was just telling Eric, it's just funny. I said, you know, since I had my tonsils out, even when I got a new primary doctor and even my new cardiologist, they went, really? You know, when they look at it, you know, when was the last time you were in the hospital? I go, 5 years of age for my tonsils.
1: Right.
0: I've never been in a hospital. And I, you know, overnight, except that was the last time.
1: Right.
0: And Eric looked at me and goes, well, you know, I hope you remain in good health, but, you know, that's going to change. And
1: yeah.
0: I looked at him, I said, no, it's not.
1: Now, you might refuse to stay in the hospital. Actually, funny, my dad had a friend, one of his best friends, and he's, of course, he's departed since, but dad said, no, he never wanted to stay overnight in the hospital, and he refused to stay overnight in the hospital.
0: Well, I would if they told me, but I can only defeat that in one way.
1: Yeah.
0: If I fall over dead from a massive heart attack.
1: Right. No hospital.
0: Exactly.
1: There you go.
0: I hope that's not the case.
1: Me too.
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4: From ABC News, I'm Dave Packer. One person is dead after an accident at Six Flags Over Georgia. The incident involved a rider on a roller coaster called the Goliath. A witness describing it to a local station saying they saw a man fall and hit the ride several times. ABC's Faith Abube.
5: The theme park writing in a statement, quote, "We are deeply saddened by the guest incident at our park today. Our thoughts and heartfelt condolences are with the guest's family, friends, and loved ones."
4: Six Flags says it's temporarily closing similar roller coasters across all parks. Federal agents searched the home of Democratic Congresswoman Ilhan Omar, sources telling ABC News it relates to Omar's immigration paperwork.
6: Democratic leadership is calling on the timing of this. This comes with less than 30 days until the midterm elections. Of course, we're now at 22 days. So it's quite an extraordinary step, they're saying, for the Justice Department to take these actions so close to an election.
4: ABC's Olivia Rubin. Omar was first elected to the House in 2018 and is the first Somali American in Congress. Amid a growing backlash, President Trump arguing for his agreement on diesel with Russia's Vladimir Putin. ABC News White House correspondent Mary Bruce.
7: President Trump defending his new deal with Vladimir Putin to suspend sanctions and buy Russian diesel, with diesel prices hitting record highs since Trump launched his war on Iran.
8: Anything that can help our farmers, our ranchers, I like.
7: But economists say the president's deal with Putin is unlikely to make a meaningful difference in the price of diesel here at home. Ukrainian President Zelensky calls the agreement, quote, weak.
4: The plan runs counter to U.S. efforts to cut the flow of money to Russia that can be used to pay for its war with Iran. However, President Trump saying on Monday night, quote, "I made the right choice." 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
4: Actor Selma Blair has been released on bond after an altercation on board an L.A. to New York flight Sunday that left two flight attendants injured. Authorities say Blair allegedly became physically abusive with the crew and was taken to a hospital. ABC's Andrew Dimbert reports.
15: In a statement to ABC News, Blair's representatives say Selma experienced a medical emergency that led to the alleged conduct. Upon landing, she received immediate medical attention and is currently in stable condition.
4: You could be in for an avalanche of robocalls before November 3rd, depending on a decision from the Federal Communications Commission.
16: A conservative anti-tax group has asked the Republican-dominated FCC to loosen the rules on political robocalls, including those that use voice clones. The best-known example came during the 2024 presidential primary, when the AI-generated voice of then-President Biden urged New Hampshire voters to stay home.
17: It's important that you save your vote for the November election. Voting this Tuesday.
16: The proposal before the FCC would allow political robocalls to cell phones without the prior consent of the recipient. Jim Ryan, ABC News.
4: Authorities in India have detained thousands of anti-government protesters across the country. Members of the so-called Cockroach Party protesting new voting rules they say will take 130 million people off voting rolls and benefit Prime Minister Narendra Modi's party. I'm Dave Packer. ABC News.
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20: 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Gary McNamara and Eric Hurley talk about everything from politics to social issues and news of the day. 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
1: All across America, we are Red Eye Radio. He is Eric Hurley and I'm Gary McNamara. Welcome and good morning.
0: Hi.
1: I'm just sitting here reading a Jonathan Turley's USA Today column.
0: Yeah.
1: From yesterday, actually.
2: And he talks about the fact across the country, a curious trend is taking hold in the Democratic Party. The left has found God in politics. As Politico noted most recently, Democrats are running for Congress by leaning on their Christian bona fides. Democrats hope that they have found the key to political salvation in states like Texas. However, as Democratic candidates like Tex

0: to senatorial candidate James Tallarico campaign on their religious credentials. The result has been to insert faith into a broader political debate, which now includes questions ranging from the gender of God to whether Christians have to believe that Jesus actually existed, and just goes on and on about, you think about it. I mean, Tallarico, for example, using his religion to promote, you know, that the Bible actually promotes abortion.
1: Yeah.
0: Remember that one?
1: Yeah.
0: And God is non-binary. I mean, just all the stuff that they are throwing on. It goes, the Republicans have long emphasized faith-based politics, and the new Democratic shift has created arguably the most religious-themed election season in modern history. For a country with strong separation of church and state values, the sudden shift towards religious testimony, he didn't say constitutional, by the way, he said values. Mm-hmm. The sudden shift towards religious testimony was one of the most surprising changes in American politics in decades. The result has been a debate over the charter of candidates based on their religious views and association. This is great, though. Morality and faith has long been a part of American politics. However, the November midterm elections at times have sounded like the candidates are running for the College of Cardinals instead of Congress.
1: I love it.
0: Said, for more secular votes, the debate has the unnerving sense of a very uncomfortable sense. For religious voters, it can be equally unnerving as religion is reduced to political sound bites and bumper stickers. His statement that, you know, talking about Tallarico, has long leaned heavily on his identification as being religious as a support for everything from transgender boys playing in girls' sports, a stance he recently changed, to abortion to immigrants. His statement that God created six genders, something he also recently walked back, and that God is non-binary has become the focus of the campaign. In addition to declaring that God is not a Christian, he has insisted that the Bible supports abortion. I love this. Figures such as Reverend Robert Jeffers, pastor of the First Baptist Church, publicly denounced Tallarico as not a Christian and evil. His candidacy has even led to a new political expression, Pinos, pastors in name only.
1: All right.
0: Wow.
1: Yeah.
0: Even Tallarico's church, St. Andrew's Presbyterian Church, has drawn intense scrutiny. A member of the church clergy allegedly admitted in an undercover recording that most of its members are likely agnostic or atheist. Tallarico himself once publicly declared, "I always think of myself as a Christian who hates Christianity."
1: Yeah.
0: Wow. The minister of his church said in a video, "We have no way of knowing if Jesus really existed any more than we have of knowing that the original Buddha ever existed. And whether or not Jesus existed doesn't really matter to me. The fact remains that the message was delivered by someone named Jesus, supposedly, and it could have been made up for all I know." End of quote.
1: Wow, that's faith, isn't it? Hey,
0: well,
1: I don't know if it's true. I mean,
0: the fact is,
1: I'll see you next Sunday.
0: Democrats are not becoming more religious. They're perverting. You know, the dogma of different faiths.
1: It's a weird reverse psychology that they've been trying for a while. Let's not forget, this is the party that years ago booed God at their convention.
0: Can we get back to the good old days of booing God?
1: Boo God! Boo Creator! Yeah, this is who they are.
0: You know, my suggestion to you is, if you're not religious in any way, just think about the fact that you really don't know. So you may not want to come down as hard on God by booing him.
1: That's right. I felt weird saying that mocking the Democrats. And in fact, Alan got up and moved away a little bit just in case lightning strikes.
0: Just hedge your bets a little bit here.
1: Yeah.
0: You know, and
1: yeah. It's just, you know, again, it's this weird reverse psychology. It really is. And, you know,
0: I figured he was going to come out. I mean, I think the best thing for Tallarico, he should have said, look, I've been on a 9-day Christian retreat.
1: That's what he should have said. I've been praying all this time.
0: Right, I've been praying.
1: And paying the pollsters. But I, you know, there's, by the way, the 9-day thing is weird. This close to the election. I don't know where he was, but it's weird.
2: It really is.
1: Yeah, and it one, because if it's neck and neck, and in some polls he's leading it. I'm just saying, if he believes this, if his camp believes this, it's when you turn the energy up. You're making 9 stops per day, not 1 stop every 9 days. And you don't, and you remember when Beto and what's his name, the Republican who's no Will, I'll think of his name.
2: When they drove around.
1: Yeah, they drove around Texas together,
2: yeah,
1: showing that they could be friends. Yeah. Mm-hmm. Right. Who picked the radio station? Will Hurd, yeah. Who picked the radio station? That's what I, and which radio station did they listen to? What kind of music did they listen to on the way? But no, this is when you get out there and you're in every town. You know, you're out there. You're everywhere.
0: They listen to Skater Boy over
1: yeah,
0: and over.
1: Yeah, exactly. You know, all they had to do is drive. Basically, if you think about it, they only had to really only had to drive their own districts. You know, Tallarico's got a massive state to cover.
0: I just forgot what I was going to say here. It was on the entire thing of the whole, you know, Christian thing, and it just popped
1: right
0: out of my mind. It's a
1: weird reverse psychology that they've been trying for a long, long time. We all know exactly what it is. It's mockery is what it is.
0: Oh.
1: It's mockery of the Christian faith.
0: I think it was Miranda Devine who said it in the New York Post. She just said, she goes, look, they have no credibility. After Biden, they have no credibility.
1: Right.
0: People will start guessing that you're trying to hide something because you should have been clear. If I'm going to be out day one, I'm like, I've got the real bad flu. Here's where I am. You want your campaign to know. You want everybody to know.
1: I would have been online every day even with that.
0: Yeah, that's the thing that's bizarre about the entire thing.
1: Right,
0: is you disappear. You don't say anything.
1: Right.
0: But then again, you can sit there and say, look, I need to paint Republicans as conspiracy theorists. So I'm just going to disappear for 9 days and maybe feed them something and have the influencers go crazy and then go, ha, ha, ha, no, here's where I was.
1: Yeah. Mm-hmm. Yeah.
0: Anything is possible with the Democrats. By the way, I saw a thing in Fox News doing finally, we're going to release it. The whole world will know we're doing a documentary on how the Russia collusion hoax was actually a thing done by the Democrats. The world will finally know. It's like, no, they won't. You're only playing it on Fox.
1: Yeah.
0: If CBS did it.
1: Right. The people who watch Fox already know.
0: Right. If 60 Minutes did it, yeah.
1: Yeah. The people who watch Fox could have written it for you.
0: Yeah, exactly. But it's like they were bragging like, all right, now the world's going to know. It's like, no, they're not. It's Fox. And I'm not criticizing them for doing it. It's how they promote it, that this is going to break it out to the general public. And no, it's not.
1: Yeah, right. Next thing you know, we're going to release it in theaters. On a limited run, 2 theaters. One in Texas, 1 in Oklahoma.
0: The Kennedy Trump Center will open for 1 night only.
1: Exactly. You know, excuse me. Yeah.
0: The Trump Kennedy Center.
1: Careful. We'll get in trouble. Yeah, in Panavision, Panorama. You know, the entire thing of this ridiculous nature of the left, it's Michael Moore on with Sean Hannity. I'm a better Christian than you are. Did you go to church this Sunday? Remember that whole thing? Remember that back and forth? And then asking Sean Hannity, you know, well, what was the sermon about? what was the sermon about? And it's, you know, it, which goes back to Mark Halperin grilling Ted Cruz about whether he's really of Cuban descent or not. Let's hear some Spanish, Mr. Cruz. What kind of food, what kind of Cuban food do you like? Who's your favorite Cuban band?
2: Exactly.
1: I mean, it was just stupid. You know, and this is, but this is what they do.
0: Now, you look at Mark Halperin today.
1: Mm-hmm.
0: And I don't hear him say anything as stupid as that. What changed in him?
1: Edibles.
0: I mean, back then.
1: I don't know if he's doing edibles or not. I have no idea. I don't know.
0: Because that was one of the dumbest interviews with Ted Cruz I've ever seen.
1: It was so stupid.
0: I mean,
1: that's
0: like somebody coming up to me. I heard you say that you're of Irish descent.
1: Yeah.
0: Well, what kind of Irish music do you listen to?
1: Yeah.
0: Do you like U2? No. Then you.
1: Right.
0: What?
1: No, I mean it's
0: you know, what are your credentials to show that you're Irish? Do you like Irish food?
1: Yeah,
0: actually, I've never had corned beef and cabbage.
1: Right.
0: Never,
1: what about Sinead O'Connor? Do you like Sinead O'Connor?
0: Right. I've never had a green beer.
1: Yeah.
0: Well, then you truly are not from Irish descent.
1: Right.
0: Hey, I like golf.
1: Yeah.
0: I play golf over there.
1: I don't even like the color green. Oh no. I'm going to be kicked out of the club.
0: Did you support the Green New Deal? No, yeah. Then you're not Irish.
1: Then you're not. It's your
0: Do you know how socialist Ireland's becoming?
1: Yeah. Where's your shamrock?
0: That's true.
1: This, you know.
0: I got to see what's going on with that. I got to see.
1: You should have ordered one of those cheap little necklaces that's not even real gold, just with a shamrock hanging off of it.
0: I might have done that. I might see if I can find a cheap one.
1: See if you can find one.
0: If he has me do another scene, I'll wear that. Yeah. Shamrock.
1: Yeah. Like if he tells you at some point, you know, like dress up, then put the, you know, yeah, put the clothes on and then put the or a shamrock ring. That would be even better.
0: Just for people who don't know, I've like the last year I've been involved in a mockumentary on the mob.
1: Yeah.
0: It's a, you know, fake documentary.
1: Right, cuz you know, there's no safer thing to do than mock the mob.
0: Yes, it's a
1: publicly.
0: Well, he's actually got a former mobster as part of that I think has a scene in it.
1: Yeah,
0: you know. So, but in well, this
1: any,
0: in this
1: good mob project, right. Project would yes
0: in this mockumentary, I'm an Irish mobster, just so mm-hmm. people know, and he calls me Shamrock.
1: Yeah, you know? Yeah,
0: and I'm the only Irish one. It's like he embraced me, and I think one of the things, I don't know, I have no idea what it's going to be. I know that they finished like stuff. I don't know, you know, where it is, and I haven't seen any of it yet.
1: Right,
0: but you know, I'm, you know, it's actually based because he wants a lot of, you know, ad lib mm-hmm. in there,
1: mm-hmm.
0: you know, and it's really great because almost everything I've done has been first take. You know, mm-hmm. you come up with an idea, you throw it out, he goes, I like that. Let's go with that.
1: Mm-hmm.
0: Because he wants it to be in the mockumentary style where it's not scripted.
1: Right. Yeah.
0: So if you're not sure and you go, well, and then you think something in your head and you say it, he goes, okay, it sounded like, didn't sound like you were reading that or it was memorized or anything.
1: Right. Yeah.
0: So, I'm the Irish mobster, and he took me in. And one of the things I said was, you know, he's not a racist or a bigot. He only cares about his green, and that's why he hired me, because I'm the only Irish guy in the mob.
1: Right.
0: You know, so.
1: You're the Irish connection.
0: Yeah. He did say when we had this great big scene in a pizza place, and we were thinking of whacking you, but we don't know yet. I've been with you for a long time.
1: That's the way it works.
0: Well, so when we talk about the shamrock thing, just for anybody who didn't hear us talk about it before, that's
1: they wouldn't even need you for the scene. It would just show, like, you know, just do it in the graveyard, just do it in a, you know, where everybody's standing around going, oh, shamrock should have kept his mouth shut.
0: And around my headstone, there's all these little shamrocks growing.
1: Yeah, right. Exactly. He's going to come back and haunt us all.
0: He did do a scene. I don't know where it's going. He did do a scene where he was at Lee Harvey Oswald's grave.
1: Yeah.
0: And that's where he's like, what am I doing here? What's the point? What's the message?
1: Yeah.
0: The documentary film crew brought him out there.
1: Right.
0: And
1: yeah.
0: And I don't know what the message is. I just told him, I go, I think it's a great scene.
1: Well, with the state fair going on, he could go out and do something surrounding Bonnie and Clyde's car. They still have that on display at the fair?
0: Well, we actually, the pizza place is right across the street.
1: Yeah.
0: In Cedar Hill, Texas, from a barber shop that was used to be a bank that the Bonnie and Clyde gang robbed.
1: Right. Yeah. Yeah. Yeah. So they need to go film the car.
0: Exactly.
1: Yeah.
0: All right.
1: I don't know where we... Oh, yeah. Tallarico. What a weirdo, huh? What a weirdo.
0: We are Red Eye Radio.
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0: We are Red Eye Radio. He is Eric Cronin. I'm Gary McNamara. I would love to know the details of the warrant and what investigators believe they have on Ilhan Omar.
1: So sources are saying something about her dad, misleading authorities on documents. I mean, it's kind of all over the place, but we really don't know for sure. And that, you know, because when that was brought up in a few articles, I thought to myself, well, okay, does that mean she helped him or she was holding proof that there was information, false information on documents that he claimed and they were, it just happened to be at her home? I don't know.
0: The DOG later said the investigation was criminal in nature.
1: Yes.
0: On immigration or something else?
1: Don't know. I really don't know. I would love to see. We will eventually. Eventually it all will come out. But I was very curious as to what's going on here.

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1: George Washington is unbeaten, and Friday night the Patriots carried that perfect record into Huntington to take on the Highlanders. There can be only one. Quantum Party Rentals kicks off the pregame at 7. Then Chris Lawrence, Tom Hunter, and Matt Murphy call all the action at 7:30 on 580 WCHS. Measure News game like follows with scores and interviews from around the state. 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

0: Observing and analyzing the insanity. Eric Harley and Gary McNamara. 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
1: And he is Eric Harley and I'm Gary McNamara. Finally, somebody has written a detailed article on something that you and I have talked about for the longest time.
2: Yeah.
1: And this is the entire political narrative of getting back to the good old days when things were much better. And, you know, we've talked about our fathers. You know, my father always would say, when were the good old days? I was working three jobs. And finally, you had John Puri of National Review actually crunch the numbers and look at how much did things cost back then as compared to now. And he does look and he goes through a ton of different things saying, okay, you might not want to count this. You may not want to count this. You may not want to count this. For example, he said, and he writes, goes, economic nostalgia has proven a potent force in modern American politics. Social media feeds are filled with decades old receipts and price tags to show how cheap things used to be. Populists in both parties allege that most families can no longer support themselves on one parent's income as they once did. Many claim that the essential components of middle class lifestyle have become less affordable over the past several decades. For the most part, this message resonates with Americans. Consumer sentiment measured by the University of

0: Michigan is at a record low. And the high and rising cost of living dominates polls of voters' most important issues. For many adults, the 80s and 90s were the golden age of affordability, at least within their living memory, and everything has gone downhill since. And then he goes through the these are claims that deserve scrutiny, right? By any metric, Americans' incomes have risen significantly since the late 20th century, both in nominal terms and adjusted for inflation. There is a legitimate debate over how much incomes have grown, but not over whether they're higher than they used to be. We can check hourly compensation, weekly earnings, personal income per capita, median personal income, median household income, median family income, or any other relevant metric. All the lines point in the same direction, yet rising incomes, even inflation adjusted, do not necessarily mean that the standard middle class lifestyle has become more affordable. For one, a larger percentage of married couples now have two earners than in the 70s and earlier, which naturally boosts household income. Two workers can afford to buy more things than one worker, of course, but it's hard to call that a gain in broad affordability. The components of the Consumer Price Index, which measures general inflation, may also not line up with a typical family's budget over time. He said, so to answer all of this, and he goes, nor can we wave away affordability concerns, pointing to technological progress. Yes, Americans now enjoy far more modern luxuries, such as air conditioning and cell phones, at far lower prices than they once did. But these conveniences never made up a large share of household budgets, so their value is purely additive. The question at hand is whether the essential facets of life have gotten costlier for families. And he said, to do this, we have to look at the consumption side of the American ledger, not the income side. And so you take that out. What are people actually spending? He goes, the Bureau of Labor Statistics has for decades had data on consumer expenditures in that category and breaks it further down by household type. The data is available from 1972 on. The most recent data is from 2004, allowing us to look at regular 10-year intervals. And then he said he, you know, used artificial intelligence and went through everything to lay it all out for everything that we buy. And he said, in many categories, expenses as a share of household income have gone down since the 1980s, even as overall spending has gone up. Believe it or not, this is interesting. American families used to spend over 5% of their income, or more than $5,500 per year, in inflation-adjusted dollars on clothing and footwear. Today, families spend only 1.9% of their income on apparel, just over $3,000 per year. Those numbers align with the collapse in real clothing prices in the 21st century, even as we buy more clothing than ever before. We have a lot more clothing, but it's gone down drastically.
1: By the way, Senator Fetterman spends $12 a year.
0: Exactly. Entertainment and recreation have gotten far more affordable, rising slightly in real terms since 1984, but falling as a share of income from 4.9% to 3.2%. Yes, sporting events and concert tickets have gotten pricier, but consider the savings on televisions, in-home viewing, and music. In this category, Americans consume more entertainment than at any point in history. And that's true when you look at it.
1: Yeah.
0: Well, I look at it, for example, just my phone. I think my phone is the plan and the insurance and everything else is probably about $90 or something like that. $90 or $95.
1: Okay.
0: I was spending $200 a month just for long distance, 35 years.
1: Oh, yeah. And you had to stand there next to a wall to do it.
0: Yeah, exactly. Other miscellaneous expenses have also shrunk. Personal care spending has fallen from $1,500 in 72 to $1,300 in 2024. Reading expenses have dwindled, tragically, from a peak of $485 in 1984 to a mere $189, but that doesn't count because people just don't read. Life and personal insurance used to eat up 2.5% of income, now 0.5%.

0: 5.6% to 3.5% of income, even as families eat out much more often. In fact, across all American consumers, spending on food away from home has now surpassed food at home. If that isn't a rise in living standards, I don't know what is. Because one area where spending has grown by quite a lot is education. In 84, families spent an average of $1,375 adjusted for inflation on schooling and relative activities. That amount has more than doubled to $3,213. This bucket also includes child care, so rising costs for families with young children have certainly contributed. However, qualifications are necessary. First, education has never been a large chunk of families' budgets and remains small today. It took up 1.3% of pre-tax income in 72. It takes up just 1.9%. Second, much of the rise in spending comes from increased consumption of education services. A substantially greater share of high school graduates attend college than in the 70s and the 80s. Far more students graduate from high school to begin with. Average spending has also risen as many parents send their children to more expensive private K through 12 schools and pricier universities. These are improvements in living standards that cost money, certainly, but improvements nonetheless. Sending your kids to a public school and a public university or to no college at all, though, is still a path that many families take, and so their costs have not gone up. Transportation, by contrast, is much less optional expense. Since 72, transportation spending has risen from $16,000 to $20,000, with the bulk of that spending on vehicle purchases, but changing household choices can explain much of the trend. The biggest jump in spending was in the 80s when many families transitioned from owning one or zero vehicles to two or three. And that, boy, that is true, is it not?
1: As a kid, mom and dad, of course, both drove. Except for when dad bought a Karmann Ghia, kept it for about 6 months. I don't recall my parents until much later, until dad was out of the Air Force, having two cars.
0: Yeah, it didn't happen for our family until the 90s.
1: Yeah. Yeah, it was somewhere in the mid-80s, I think, for dad.
0: Yeah, it might have been, maybe it was the late 80s. I don't know. I can't remember right now. But right. I remember when they had one car, and my father used to carpool. They used to carpool to work all the time. I used to carpool to work.
1: Yeah. You know, for my dad, I think it was easy. I'd have to ask him, but I would assume that it was easy going to the Air Force Base in San Antonio mainly is where that would have been.
0: But since that shift in the 80s, transportation spending has shrunk from 18.5% of income to 11.7%. Vehicle purchases in particular have fallen from 8.1% to 4.8%, and spending on motor fuel has fallen from 4.7% to 2.4% of income. For families with a now standard number of cars, it has never been more affordable to get around. Now they're saying, true, new vehicle prices have leaped recently, but there's been a broader shift towards costlier models. But three quarters of vehicle sales are used cars, and those prices have risen slower than inflation.
1: Yeah.
0: Plus, inexpensive new cars are still available, though not nearly as popular. Even with gas at $4 a gallon, transportation still isn't as big a budget burden as it used to be. And they talk about healthcare is more expensive.
1: Mm-hmm.
0: But they go, but healthcare's gotten a lot better.
1: Yeah.
0: Technological and pharmaceutical advances have raised life expectancy.
1: Right.
0: And there's so many things now that you can get from medical care. But overall, as we talk, medical care is not something you're using all the time. But
1: right,
0: it's the point that the good old days weren't, like my father always said, the good old days were never as good. And my dad, being 100 years old, probably has a greater memory than, had a greater memory of what was going on than people who weren't 100 years old.
1: Well,
0: because he grew up through it.
1: My mom has told the story, and her oldest sister before she passed told the story of them driving around during the Great Depression. They drove around Texas from town to town looking for work so that my grandfather could work. And he enlisted

0: in World War II, fairly late, and late at age. He was 38 when he enlisted and 44. So you think about what they had to do. By the way, when he came back after, you know, World War II, when he came back, it went right back to doing what he was doing before. Now, the job situation had changed. There was some expansion going on. He worked in oil fields and hauling equipment for oil fields after that. And then the work became more consistent. They were able to settle down and not have to travel all over the state looking for work because the Great Depression was over. But still, it wasn't easy. I mean, he was working every day that he could.
1: Housing. We'll get to that one. That's really the final one. Next, we are Red Eye Radio.
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0: We are Reddit Radio. He's Eric Carly, and I'm Gary McNamara. And finally, when we look at economic nostalgia, analysis of, you know, people's expenditures, housing is the last one. Since 72-73, total spending on housing has risen from $23,000 to $35,000, the largest absolute increase of any category by far. Because of growth in income, though, however, families are actually spending a lower share on housing than they did 50 years ago. Hmm. With a broad housing bucket, spending on shelter, which includes mortgage interest, property taxes, insurance, and maintenance, rose from $11,000 to $20,000. Spending on occupant-owned homes, specifically excluding rented dwellings and other lodging, increased from $7,800 to $15,000. Some of the increase has been counteracted by falling costs for other household-related expenses. Electricity, other utilities, and household furnitures have become more affordable in both inflation-adjusted dollars and relative to earnings. But, more importantly, higher spending on housing is not due to mortgage rates, as we all know, we remember. Anyone around in the 70s and 80s can tell you rates were much higher than they were before. And then they talk about the fact, though, that property taxes, and other charges and interest costs have gone up since 2008. That's what people relate to,
1: mm-hmm.
0: when we were keeping interest rates, you know, way artificially low for such a long time. Also, homes have gotten bigger, 2,100 square feet compared to around 1,500 square feet in 1973. And counting per person in a household, living space for the average person has doubled since 1972.
1: Well, so, amenities in both cars and homes, those are all choices, and including space, including the size of the vehicle or house that you buy, those are all choices. The demand is there because people want. The question is, what do people need? And back then, that was the question. What would get me, when it comes to a car, from A to B?
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6: From ABC News, I'm Sherry Preston. From fun to terror in an instant on a roller coaster in Georgia.
7: Every time I close my eyes, I just see that man in the air. Like when he locked eyes with us.
6: Logan Connor was on the Goliath roller coaster at Six Flags over Georgia and watched as one of the other riders was suddenly launched from his seat. Cassidy DeLancey, also on the coaster.
8: People reached out trying to grab him.
6: Now the victim killed in the fall. Several people are hurt, including two children struck by his body. No word on the cause, but Six Flags is closing down 9 roller coasters across the country. On the campaign trail in Ohio, President Trump, and once again being interrupted by protesters, ABC's Karen Hua.
9: The president appearing to mock the protester from on stage.
10: Oh, he's got to go on a diet. He's a fat guy.
9: The protester wearing a shirt saying, release the Epstein files. A man appears to pull her hair, then punch her while she's wrestled to the ground. Police eventually reaching her and escorting her out. It was the president's second visit to Red State, Ohio in 10 days, where Senator John Husted is in a toss-up race against Sherrod Brown.
6: So far, no sign of any kind of ceasefire between Ukraine and Russia, despite a declaration from the president.
11: Trump says Russia and Ukraine have both now agreed to stop attacking each other's energy infrastructure, calling it a, quote, energy ceasefire. But Russia and Ukraine say there is no agreement, and on both sides, strikes continue.
6: It's ABC's Mary Bruce. Minnesota Congresswoman Ilhan Omar promising she won't be silenced after a law enforcement raid of her D.C. area home.
12: Sources familiar with the investigation tell ABC News that it relates to Omar's immigration paperwork, but we don't have much more detail than that. And this is extraordinary because it's an ongoing criminal investigation of a sitting member of Congress, and it's an investigation into one of the president's political foes.
6: That's Jay O'Brien. You're listening to ABC News.
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15: Clear skies and 59 degrees. I'm Chris Lawrence on a Tuesday morning in the 580 WCHS radio newsroom. AccuWeather today warm with a mix of sun and clouds today, high around 85 degrees. In the news this morning, jury selection is set to begin this morning in a highly publicized Boone County case.
16: Donna Stone faces charges in the death of her 14-year-old granddaughter, Kennedy Miller. Her criminal trial will begin later this week with jury selection starting today in Boone County Circuit Court. Miller was found starved to death in her Morrisvale home in April 2024. Stone is charged with child neglect causing death and murder by failing to provide Kennedy necessities. Kennedy lived in the home with her mother Julie Miller and grandparents Donna and Jerry. Julie Miller is already serving 15 years to life in prison after pleading guilty to child abuse causing death in February. Jerry Stone is in a mental hospital. He was found incompetent to stand trial last year. Jury selection may take more than a day. I'm Jack Carlson, 580 WCHS.
15: Another motions hearing is set for today in Kanawha County Circuit Court in the case of Alyssa Middleton. She's the former Kanawha County ambulance driver charged with voluntary manslaughter in the dragging death of Elkview resident John Lucas. The defense has filed a motion to be allowed to obtain an expert witness in toxicology. Pretrial hearing set for 1:30 this afternoon before Judge Dave Hardy. The parents of Kanawha County third graders are being informed about the requirements of the Third Grade Success Act. The act, which is now in its third year after being passed by lawmakers, requires students to be reading at grade level by the third grade or they could be held back. This is the first year that part of the law has gone into effect. The Kanawha County Board of Education got an update Monday evening on how parents are being informed. County School Superintendent Paula Potter.
17: We are informing everyone with as much information as we can so no one is taken by surprise what might happen. And so we continually get updates on a regular basis on the Third Grade Success Act. And Amanda has done great training with all of our teachers and principals who've been doing trainings with their staff and parents.
15: Assistant Superintendent of Schools Amanda Mays provided Monday's update to the school board. There are two Kanawha County announcements set for today. Groundbreaking ceremony set for 9:30 this morning in the parking lot of the former Herbert Hoover High School for the Leatherwood Community Water Project. And then at 11:15 today at the Shawnee Sports Complex, the Kanawha County Commission and its Office of Homeland Security and Emergency Management will dedicate a new county mobile command unit and the new county fire truck. Today's the final day to register to vote for the November 3rd general election. The election is 3 weeks from today. High school football Friday night on 580 WCHS. It'll feature GW on the road in Huntington. Coverage Friday night at 7 right here. AccuWeather today, warm with sun and clouds, high of 85. Clear and warm tonight, low 62. More clouds than sun tomorrow. Very warm, humid with a couple of showers, high tomorrow, 83. I'm Chris Lawrence, 580 WCHS, the voice of Charleston.
18: 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Gary McNamara and Eric Hurley talk about everything from politics to social issues and news of the day. Whether you're up late or you're just starting your day, welcome to the show. From the Relief Factor Studios, this is Red Eye Radio.
19: All across America, we are Red Eye Radio. He is Eric Hurley and I'm Gary McNamara. Welcome and good morning.
20: Hello.
19: So I'm just happy that that National Review did that story as we brought you last hour. The economic past was not always greener. And if you look at the two things that have really gone up in price, it's been healthcare and housing. But in both of those, you receive, you know, much more of that particular product than you did before. Right. Thing, though, about housing, though, what they look at, because they look at, you know, consumption, that since once you start paying off the principal, that isn't viewed as much of a cost. The real cost comes from, you know, interest, property taxes, things like that when it comes to consumption. Because if you're investing in something and, you know, in a house and building wealth in it, that's not all spending.
20: Right.
19: you know, because you're in a way saving. So that's how they looked at it when it came to what people are actually spending on what. And in housing, the average person now has twice as much space that they live in than they did in 1972.
0: Mm-hmm.
19: Because fewer people live in a house, and the average home is 2,100 square feet versus 1,500 back in 1972. And we know that.
0: Yeah.
19: And we've talked about that many times before. But if you look at everything else out there, you know, what Americans spend their money on and what takes a percentage of their income, much of it is actually false. That things are worse now than ever before. Now, the political problem is that doesn't matter because people think, how am I doing now compared to 4 years ago, not how I was doing compared to 1972, 54 years ago.
0: Right.
19: Nobody's looking at that.
0: Right.
19: Because anybody who's in their 30s wasn't alive. Anybody in their 40s wasn't alive back then. Anybody in their 50s, were at the most children at that age.
0: Mm-hmm.
19: So it really doesn't matter. And that's the political reality of why we said from the very beginning when Trump came in office and said, I am going to lower prices day one. And then the first thing he was talking about doing was putting on tariffs. And we put the warning on if you're telling people you're going to reduce prices, and that's what killed the Biden administration, you have to recognize that people and the bubble that they're in is a bubble that's very recent.
0: You can talk about all the positive things in the economy, but if the perception for the people is that they're underwater, if their budget isn't there, if their household budget isn't there, and things that they're buying are still too expensive, then that's their reality. It's not necessarily perception. It is not looking at the entire economy for themselves, because their economy, they don't care what Wall Street is doing, except for maybe their 401k.
19: Mm-hmm.
0: They care about having enough money to make it to the end of the month. Families care about having enough money to get through back to school, to get through Christmas, to keep the lights on. These are all things that you can't trifle with. These are things that are not to be joked about or dismissed.
19: Yeah, or mocked.
0: And that's the problem. You know, if you say, well, the media is telling you all of this, you're gaslighting. Because you can say, look, things are going great over here. Yeah, but that's not me. Yeah, my neighbor has two Teslas. I don't.
19: And that's what, you know, for the life of us, when it came, you know, to this administration, the Republicans getting in, that the fact that they didn't learn the lesson, and, well, hopefully they don't have to learn the lesson. Hopefully they can still win and keep the House and the Senate, but it shouldn't be even close.
0: Not even close.
19: It shouldn't be even close.
0: Landslide territory. Where we are right now with the radical left,
19: yeah.
0: It should be landslide territory.
19: Yeah.
0: A Tallarico in Texas
19: should be down by 30 points.
0: 9 days. It should be. Nobody's seen him in 90 days because he has no money to be on the road. He has no money to go out on the road. He doesn't have gas money. So if he disappears for 9 days, that shouldn't be the story. He should be without money. His campaign should be in the slumps.
19: Right. It should be.
0: You look confused.
19: Right. Oh, because what you're, yeah, you're not saying.
0: Yeah. Disappearing for nine days wouldn't have been the, he should have been.
19: Right.
0: It's
19: right.
0: Well, nobody's seen him for 90 days because he has no gas money to get around his own state. He has no ad money coming in because he's too radical.
19: But that's the way it should be.
0: That's with it, and this is the problem. All of this is about messaging. Because if you don't recognize reality, then you'll never have the right message.
19: I can still remember when we were talking about this a couple of years ago, and many of our own listeners said, no, We said, don't try to win every little stinking battle. Take 5-6 things, pound on it, do it right, worry about affordability, tackle prices, do all this. You need to win every little battle because, Trump gets involved in everything. And it's like, you don't need to do that. Focus on the 5 or 6 things, and that's what you focus on, and you stick with that. And he hasn't been able to do that. And, by the way, yesterday was a perfect example. We'll get to that in a little bit. The whole Russia thing is just a complete debacle.
0: Yeah.
19: What he put out last night, we'll get to that. He goes, I see so many comments from the radical left morons and lunatics that China and Russia are helping the, quote, wonderful, end of quote, Islamic Republic of Iran. If they are, it's at a very low level, but I don't believe they are at all. Well, talk to your defense secretary.
0: Yeah.
19: Talk to your war secretary, because he's the one that has been stating that China and Russia are helping.
0: Right.
19: And when you have this type of messaging coming, it's just ridiculous. And the thing that frustrates me is his messaging was so great in 2016. He stuck to a couple of things, immigration and the economy.
0: Mm-hmm. Yeah.
19: The things that people were concerned about.
0: Right.
19: And we were like, he's really focused on that. He's focused on illegal immigration and illegal immigration, the economy, deregulation. And when he started going off a little bit, we recognized it. Remember when he said, well, I can solve the national debt. We'll pay cents on a dollar.
0: Mm-hmm.
19: And it's like it showed at that point he does not understand how economics works or how the United States debt works to say something like that at that point. You notice he didn't do that because he couldn't do that.
0: No.
19: Everything would crumble if you did that.
0: Yeah.
19: And
0: you'd see a massive implosion. And again, we're talking about the messaging here. And when the messaging is more out of a Biden playbook in terms of the tactic, you're not seeing what you're seeing. You're not feeling what you're feeling.
19: Yeah.
0: That your reality isn't your reality.
19: Because it doesn't matter what really happened in 72 or 1953. It doesn't really. Nobody remembers it. All they care about, and this is the first rule of politics, because we can sit there and say, look, you need to know the reality is that we have so much more today and spend less inflation adjusted, and the actual benefits that we get from what we earn than probably ever before.
0: Mm-hmm.
19: Because you go, prior World War II, we lived in a completely different society. We lived in a society that the masses had very little compared to what they have. But it doesn't matter. We can tell you that's the truth, which we should, to put context in it. But politically, it doesn't matter.
0: It doesn't even. We don't even have to go back that far. We can go back to his first term. Because in the bubble of today, nobody remembers his first term when things were chugging along.
19: That's a great point.
0: And all the great things. In fact, toward the end of his first term, the editorial board at the Wall Street Journal had to remind him, stick to the points of all the accomplishments. I think it was a list of 12 things, 12 major things that you've done in this one term.
19: Well, that was the best part. His criticism, now that was the editorial page, but his criticism of the Wall Street Journal, it's like they're the ones that told you in the first term, you did all these great things. Talk about them.
0: Well, he was trashing them while Rupert Murdoch was sitting 5 feet away from him in the White House Oval Office. And, but those are the things that matter, because the voter wants to hear that things are going to get better for them.
19: How are you going to make my life better than it was
0: and buying,
19: 4 years ago?
0: Buying Russian diesel or dumping Venezuelan oil or European beef or Brazilian beef or whatever it is, and then going out of your way to defend China and Russia, none of those things help you.
19: No.
0: I don't know what the hell's going on with Russia. Because over the weekend, ceasefire. I'm sorry, are you asking a question? because unless you're asking a question, there is no ceasefire.
19: Well, the thing he put out about, I see so many comments from the radical left, morons and lunatics that China and Russia are helping the, quote, wonderful, end of quote, Islamic Republic of Iran, and that whole thing, that was at 9:40.

0: 45 last night.
1: Yeah.
0: So he's still throwing, and it's just like, you're losing, you know, that's why I said yesterday, is he looking to shore up the Tucker Carlson vote?
1: Yeah, I don't,
0: I've no idea where he's going on it, and it's like, well, then Hegseth is the radical moron and lunatic,
1: right?
0: The radical left moron and lunatic, because the Department of War is the one that's been talking about China and Russia helping Iran.
1: And just a few months ago, they were talking about, and it was a big story.
0: And then when he came out and said, we're not going to attack till after the midterms. What are you doing?
1: Well, and
0: don't say
1: just
0: that.
1: A day or two before that, it's we may attack before the midterms.
0: And then you had the NATO, the top NATO general, an American general, saying, Russia, you better watch out because we will just, you know, basically we'll destroy you if you attempt to take. The messaging is all over the place.
1: Right. And by the way, on national defense, I never had an issue at all from day one with this president up until now.
0: I know. Yeah.
1: Look, there is a conundrum going on, and I don't know what it is. I don't know what's at the basis of it with Iran. Now, part of it is election time. People don't like war. Okay. Set that aside. There's something else going on. And it's not just the midterms. There is something else going on. And I believe it does have to do with China. Two recent visits, they weren't quite back-to-back visits, but they were pretty close. Trump going to China and then Xi coming over here within a period of a couple of months. There's a reason. Now, part of that is Taiwan, but part of that is also Iran. The Wall Street Journal was able to get the cargo manifests of all the stuff that China is shipping in by plane to Iran. Don't ask me how Wall Street Journal got that information, those documents. I don't know. And someone would have to, I haven't heard anyone come out from the administration and say those documents are false or that story is false or whatever, other than what the president said, you know, in over the last 24 hours. But it's been clear that China and Russia have been helping Iran. And the reason is because Iran never had the capacity for that kind of intel when it comes to satellite imagery.
0: Mm-hmm.
1: Some of the attacks that the counterattacks that they pulled off in the first days after we attacked them told me there was no doubt in my mind other nations were helping them on intel. Because they had no position whatsoever based on the strategic points that we hit, the targets that we hit. There is no way they had the capacity for that kind of intel. It had to come from outside. So it was Russia. It was Canada. I'll just throw that in. It was the 51st state. It was China. There's no doubt in my mind China's helping them. You know, because, you know, then if we're going to get into the splitting of hairs, well, you know, it's okay for them to sell them. China is the only major buyer of Iranian oil. They're buying 80 to 90% of Iran's oil right now. That's enough. How they're not being choked out completely. And China's not about to. They're not about to stop. But then you get, again, all the materials to build drones and missiles and everything else. At the Wall Street Journal says they have the manifests, the cargo manifests, that show what's coming into Iran from China. So then if that's not the case, Pentagon, White House, or both, then come out and state it and go after them specifically and say, all of this is false. These documents are false. They got them from a false lead. Whatever the case is, make your case. Because it's not very convincing at this point. And there's no doubt in my mind Iran is getting help from both China and Russia.
0: Yeah, NATO warns Russia, we will break forces, destroy anything and everything if you attack.
1: Yeah. Not all over the place.
0: Not a good couple of days
1: no.
0: on something that the president has been strong on
1: yeah.
0: in the past, really before Iran.
1: Right.
0: And that's foreign policy. We are Red Eye Radio.
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3: A significant ag trade deficit has been cut by over half over the past few months.
4: By 51% is what the most recent numbers are showing in our 18 months in office. And it's been really a combined effort between the U.S. Department of Agriculture, the U.S. Trade Representative's Office, other parts of the U.S. government, and President Trump's negotiating prowess. But at the end of the day, too, it's really been a partnership driven by our farmers and ranchers.
3: With Agriculture Undersecretary for Trade and Foreign Agricultural Affairs, Luke Lindbergh, referring to the participation of producers, along with representatives of ag trade organizations and commodity groups and state ag departments in various USDA-led ag trade missions. Both traditional ATM of the Foreign Agricultural Service and Rapid Response Trade missions shortly after trade agreements are reached. I'm Rod Bain reporting for the U.S. Department of Agriculture in Washington, D.C.
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9: This is a Bloomberg Money Minute. The Monday holiday was quiet for the business and economic news beats, but Wall Street hits the ground running for Tuesday. We get a peek into the collective minds of U.S. small business owners as the National Federation of Independent Business releases its monthly sentiment index. Bloomberg Economics forecasts a slight dip in the reading based in part on recent reports showing fewer employers hiring workers. A big reason for that is the challenge of finding the right workers qualified to fill open positions. But a drop in the number of job openings suggests business owners also are looking simply to cut costs. Tennessee whiskey brand Uncle Nearest, named in honor of formerly enslaved Nathan Nearest Green, who taught Jack Daniel how to distill whiskey, is nearing a sale to save the business. Uncle Nearest has been under a federal probe into its business practices. Any sale would be in Chapter 11 bankruptcy protection, which would allow the buyer to acquire it without inheriting legal liabilities. Andrew O'Day, Bloomberg.
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3: We are Red Eye Radio. He's Eric Carlin. I'm Gary McNamara. Here was Trump yesterday to a reporter, okay, on Russia.
4: All right.
3: Here we go. All
4: right.
5: How are you going to make Putin abide by the ceasefire?
6: Well, I think what's happening is he wants to make a deal, and we have to get Zelensky to want to make a deal.
3: That just blew everybody away. I saw Brit Hume commented, the president's been saying for years that Putin wants to make a deal, but I'd love to know, what is the evidence of that? He's the aggressor in this war and regularly attacks civilian targets with no military purpose. He's a war criminal. What evidence does the president have or presenting that Putin has ever wanted any kind of deal?
4: Right. Where is that?
3: It just, and that's where the president looks so out of touch. And again, the contradictory statements. Hegseth saying, Russia and China helping Iran. The president, you're a radical leftist if you believe that. What in the world?

0: Clear skies and 59 degrees. I'm Chris Lawrence in the Jarrett Construction Studios of 580 WCHS. AccuWeather this morning warmer with a mix of sun and clouds throughout the day. A high today about 85 degrees. In the news this morning, Kanawha County school officials say they don't want the parents of third graders to be surprised with the requirements of the Third Grade Success Act. Beginning this year, if students don't read to grade level, they could be held back. It's a state law. Kanawha County School Board member Mike Arbogast said it's legislative mandate, but may not be the best option. He says studies show holding back students may not be the best thing for them.
1: This is one of those things for this House Bill 3035. May look good in theory, but they don't see the ramifications of what's coming from it. That's really encourage anybody from the legislature who might be listening out there to please reach out to educational professionals and get input before these types of things happen.
0: County school officials say they're doing the best they can to inform parents. The Putnam County Commission meets this morning to test the county's voting machines ahead of the November 3rd general election. Kanawha County Commission is set to test its machines later this week. The election is 3 weeks from today. Deadline to register to vote in that election is today. Jackson County Clerk Christina Gossett tells WMOV Radio there are a couple of questions you need to ask yourself.
2: Have I moved? Do I want to change my party? Am I registered at all? Those are the things just you need to think about.
0: You can make those changes or register to vote in person at your county courthouse, or you can do it online. Charleston native Rex Repass first met Frank Gardenia when they were both students at Marshall in the 1970s. Repass played football, and Gardenia was a student and an aspiring broadcaster. A friendship that lasted more than 50 years until Gardenia's death on Sunday at the age of 72. Repass says Gardenia will not be forgotten.
3: Frank was known for calling and staying in touch with people he cared about, and he taught that to me. And I certainly tried to put into practice what I learned from Frank.
0: Repass last visited Gardenia 2 weeks ago. A Kanawha County man charged with armed robbery is scheduled to go on trial today. 33-year-old Andrew Nomar of Rand is alleged to have held up the Dollar General store in Rand in April of 2025. This week's high school football game on 580 WCHS on Friday night will feature George Washington on the road at Huntington. We'll have coverage Friday night from Bob Sang Stadium at 7 o'clock. Here on 580 WCHS. And your AccuWeather forecast for the day. Today's going to be warmer with a sun and cloud mix, high today of 85 degrees. Tonight, clear and warm, a low 62. For tomorrow, more clouds than sun, going to be very warm and humid with a couple of showers in the afternoon, a high of 83. Thursday, cloudy and humid with a thunderstorm in spots, a high of 77. And then for Friday, variable cloudiness, a thunderstorm in parts of the area, high 72. Saturday, sun returns, but it's going to be cooler, high of only 53. I'm Chris Lawrence, 580 WCHS.
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1: And he's Eric Cronin. I'm Gary McNamara. More on Russia coming up in just 1 minute.
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1: All right, so the situation in Russia, I want to play this audio cut because, you know, across the board from conservative circles, the president's getting hit on this whole thing with Russia. Yeah. And the entire deal. This is from Special Report yesterday and their discussion on it, and Guy Benson's reaction to everything.
3: And the deal with Russia may be illegal under the sanctions. There are lawmakers of both parties who are saying that these sanctions exist. That's not some small minor point. The legality of this is very important. And also just the wisdom of it. I understand that there's pain right now at the pump, diesel especially expensive. This is causing consternation for the president and his political party, and there's maybe a desire for a short-term fix. But making a deal with the Russians seems like a very bad idea here. The president said this war should have never started in that soundbite we just played. That's right. It was started by the Russians. And then when Trump comes out and says, well, there's this ceasefire deal on energy facilities, and then it appears that Putin immediately violates it, although it seemed to catch everyone by surprise, that looked like yet another effort by the Russians to embarrass the president, which underscores the point yet again, this is Russia's war of aggression, and they're the villains.
1: I just like where he's where he said that the ceasefire deal on energy facilities, Trump comes out and says it, and appears that Putin immediately violates it. And I think he said that because of Zelensky coming out and saying, what's he talking about? There's no deal.
2: Yeah.
1: I haven't talked to them. We haven't agreed on a deal.
2: Yeah.
1: And then Putin comes out and Trump is saying there's a deal, and then Putin immediately violates it. So the accusation from Trump's critics is that he made the deal. You know, the deal was made. Trump thought he had a deal, and Putin said to hell with the deal immediately and embarrassed Trump. And Trump's out there going, well, Putin wants a deal, Zelensky doesn't. I mean, it's just, it's the most bizarre thing. And you know, you and I talked about this yesterday when it came to the oil in general, that it violate, you know, it, again, does it violate the February 2022 law passed by Congress?
2: Right, right.
1: That said, no, sorry, you can't do this. And then the Lindsey Graham bill, which said if any, just a month ago, if any country takes any oil imports from Russia, they will be tariffed, sanctions, and everything else. And Trump signed it and promoted it. And a month later saying, oh, we're going to buy diesel from Russia.
2: Yeah.
1: I mean, it just, none of it makes any kind of, you cannot, we've talked about how when the left can't connect the dots, how frustrating it can be. It can also be frustrating when it happens from Republicans and from this administration. You know, the other thing is, you know, Trump talking about the fact that, you know, that Zelensky has to go. They've got to have free elections. Mark Levin writes yesterday, our colleague, when will Putin have real elections?
2: Right.
1: He's been running Russia a lot longer than Zelensky's been the president of Ukraine. The same can be said about Arab countries and more.
2: Right.
1: I mean, it just, none of it makes any sense at all. And that's why I said none of this makes any sense at all, except he's maybe attempting to try to get the Tucker Carlson vote. I don't know. I honestly, I can't tell you what the purpose of it is at all. None.
2: Well, here's the thing.
1: And nobody, and they can't either.
2: The attempt with the Russian diesel thing was botched from the beginning. You know, I thought about it. I thought you would have been better going anywhere else but Russia if you're going to, again, purchase a bunch of diesel. I don't know where you'd go. But it's, first of all, the amount was, ends up at the highest level, a day or two of supplies of diesel based on our usage here in the States. So that doesn't work. The pricing, what you're trying to do to influence prices doesn't work. And then you're doing the deal with Russia. Huh? I mean, none of it made sense. None of it. You know, because the ceasefire thing wasn't one of those moments where, because the ceasefire thing came after. It was like, ceasefire, and it was like, in the past, back in the good old days, Gary, back in the good old days, you remember the good old days, remember the good old days? Back in the good old days, you might have thought, oh, wait a minute. This is the surprise. Russia's agreed to a ceasefire. They're going to pull out of Ukraine, and they're going to, and Trump has agreed that if you do all of this, that will let you sell oil to the world again, and we're going to buy diesel from you again, and maybe some oil, and all of it, in the good old days. But I didn't even blink when he said ceasefire. You know why? You know what was missing? Two parts. Russia and Ukraine.
1: He said the same thing a month ago, too, by the way.
2: Yeah.
1: We talked about that yesterday.
2: And it's
1: like he's in his own little

0: Because really if this, I could see Trump on the phone with Putin and Putin going, oh, nah, I want to make deal. That's very good. I would love to make deal. And then them hanging up. Don't run with that. Don't go anywhere else with that. Don't tell anybody that Putin said that, because everyone knows Putin doesn't mean it. You know when there will be a deal? We'll know, because Russia will have pulled out of Ukraine. We'll know when there's a deal. And it's not happening. And don't, and when you announce it, you know, it comes off sounding absurd, because nobody in the game, there's nobody. Who else was there anybody besides one person that said anything to back that up? Oh, yeah. There's a deal. There was nobody out
1: nobody.
0: There.
1: Nobody. No.
0: Nobody out there. And most importantly, but the two sides.
1: But the most bizarre thing is when Zelensky got, you know, if they want to do a deal, fine. I'm willing to do it, but we don't know anything about a deal. And then the critics of Trump come up and go, Trump made this deal and Putin violated it immediately. Well, was there ever a deal?
0: There was never a deal.
1: It's just like, and we went through this a month ago, too.
0: Yeah, there's never a deal. And I don't know if you're trying to build a Band-Aid bridge between now and November 3rd, but don't.
1: Well, you can't. We already went through the numbers on it. By the way, I want to, because I talked about it yesterday about this at this point. Remember I said 217,000 barrels. It would be, I was off by one decimal point. It would have been 2 million.
0: Yeah, right.
1: So that made sense. But still, you know, you've seen it all over. We're talking about a half a day to a day of diesel.
0: And even if it continued, like they said, and it might continue to get to this point, you're still only talking about a day or two of usage of diesel. It's not going to make it's not going to make any impact whatsoever on prices.
1: Right. Completely. So, I mean, what's the point in doing it?
0: Right.
1: It just, especially when, you know, Trump looks like that. I'm sorry. He looks like he's doing Putin's bidding.
0: Yeah.
1: Or he's afraid of
0: Putin. Or taking the bait that Putin's on the phone with him going, or hey, I want to make a deal.
1: Or he's afraid of Putin, which I know he's not.
0: I don't believe he is.
1: No,
0: I don't believe we fear Russia at all.
1: No, I don't think we do either. And so you wonder what in the world's going on. Why? I'm just talking about the imagery of it that people see.
0: Yeah.
1: Which may not be the reality of what's going on, but you've got to have messaging that isn't constantly contradicting what you're saying from your own people,
0: right?
1: As he did last night, because it's like he wants to double and triple down on the stuff that we already know is fact from his own administration.
0: The war in Iran is the same thing.
1: Yeah, which is again Russia and China helping Iran, and you're like, oh, you got to be a radical leftist moron. Well, I don't think you should be saying that about Pete Hegseth,
0: right? You're going to have to get him on the phone, because this was a big conversation that happened months ago.
1: Yeah, just.
0: And
1: they've been saying it all along, his administration.
0: And the message strategy with the war in Iran and anything going on between Ukraine and Russia is you say nothing. And when the media asks you, when it comes to Iran, you say one thing. Our goal is to keep them from getting nuclear weapons. We're working toward that goal every day. And that's it.
1: Well, you don't tell the enemy, we're not going to do anything till after the midterms.
0: Right.
1: Again, this is what happens. When Trump was going in, I believed he wanted to end it.
0: Well,
1: and was going to end it quickly and do it. And then he backed off on it. And now he's attempting to manage a war with the politics of the United States. That's not how you fight a war.
0: And what's the point of saying we're not going to do anything until after the midterms? Are you trying to affect the midterms? Because you just told everybody that it's going to happen after the midterms.
1: Right.
0: You just basically promised almost that it's going to happen after

0: midterms, if anything is going to happen. The whole point of saying it's not going to happen until after the midterms is to keep it quiet until after the midterms.
1: Right.
0: Is it me?
1: Because you're telling the American people, all right, because what you're doing is we're not going to try to fight the war until after the midterms is over, are over, so you vote for us, and then we're going to go back in, which you're right. against us doing to begin
0: right.
1: with.
0: Right.
1: It doesn't make any sense.
0: Keep it, just keep it to yourself.
1: Yeah. We are Red Eye Radio.
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6: With your headlines, I'm Chris Lawrence. Jury selection today in a Madison courtroom in the high-profile trial of Donna Stone. She's the grandmother of 14-year-old Kennedy Miller, the teen who was allowed to starve to death in her own home. Stone faces a charge of murder by a parent, guardian, or custodian. While there have been some back and forths between the legislature and flock safety, lawmakers still have a lot of questions. Delegate Tristan Levitt of Kanawha County says follow-up correspondence with flock representatives since the interims when they questioned the company official continues to show a bigger need for more dialogue. Accolades and fond memories of Frank Gardenia continue in the wake of his Sunday death. Those who knew Frank say it's not hard to talk about him. The noted broadcaster and athletic administrator has been in failing health, but even then, still dedicated to his passions of sharing the gospel of Christ and also sharing his vast knowledge of sports history in West Virginia. Even Governor Patrick Morrissey, who once had Gardenia on his staff at the Attorney General's office, put out a statement of condolence. With headlines, I'm Chris Lawrence.
7: I'm still going for it, even with higher stroke risk from atrial fibrillation.

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0: We are Red Eye Radio. He is Eric Carly, and I'm Gary McNamara. So it would be interesting to see what happens over the next couple of days on this. But the president, they can't continue messaging the same thing because he's not getting his party behind him.
1: No.
0: On this at all. No. It doesn't make any sense.
1: There's no reason for it. Look, I know what the attempt was on Russian diesel.
0: Oh, yeah.
1: It was a failed attempt because once you do the math, and that should have been done inside the room before it ever left the room when they made this plan to announce this, the math should have been done very quickly. And, you know, if you're not going to have enough, well, first of all, you're getting it from Russia. And then second of all, it's not enough to make any kind of change in the cost of diesel. And so then the whole ceasefire thing out of the blue. I don't know where in the world it comes from. I have no idea where it comes from. What I was looking to see was a group of people, at least four or five other people in the administration, saying, no, there was reason to believe that there was a ceasefire deal to be had. And it came directly from the Kremlin, and here's the information that we got, and here's when it happened. And, of course, Putin did not stick to his word or whatever you have. I saw nothing. I saw one guy talking about it. That should never be the case.

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3: From ABC News, I'm Sherry Preston. 9 Six Flags roller coasters are temporarily shut down today following the death of a man on the Goliath at the company's Georgia theme park. Cassidy DeLancey was on board.
4: A man slips out of his seat, and he turns sideways, and he's flipping in the air. He comes down, he slams down on our cart.
3: She and her friend Logan Connor say the safety harnesses on the ride seem to be acting unusual.
5: I looked over at her and I told her, I said, something's going on. I said, it keeps clicking.
4: Yeah, it kept clicking like it was unlocking and relocking.
3: Six Flags says a full investigation is underway. President Trump stumping in Ohio with the midterm elections only 3 weeks from today. ABC's Karen Waugh.
6: The president using the rally to criticize Minnesota Congresswoman Ilhan Omar hours after federal agents searched her Washington, D.C. home.
7: She comes in from a country without laws, without police, without military, without all they do is shoot each other. And she comes into our country and she says, I have a constitutional right.
6: Sources say the investigation involves Omar's immigration paperwork. She came to the U.S. as a Somali refugee at 12 and became a citizen at 17. Omar calling the surge political intimidation.
3: Sources also say President Trump is thinking of firing U.S. Ambassador to Greece Kimberly Guilfoyle over reports that she engaged in improper and possibly illegal conduct during her tenure in Athens. Actress Selma Blair arrested and charged with assault after chaos erupted on a flight from Los Angeles to New York over the weekend.
8: TMZ obtained audio of Blair screaming as she was removed from the plane upon landing at JFK International Airport. The actress was treated at Jamaica Hospital, then taken into custody.
3: ABC's Will Reeve, two flight attendants injured. Blair's reps say she experienced a medical emergency on board. You're listening to ABC News.
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3: A new warning suggests the United States is facing a blue-collar job crisis.
11: One factor accelerating the shortage? The crackdown on undocumented immigrants. A recent report finds more than half of painters and roofers in the U.S. are immigrants, and nearly two-thirds of plasterers. But immigration is only part of the picture. 40% of skilled workers in America are over age 45, and trade schools aren't producing enough graduates to replace retiring veterans.
3: That's ABC's Hannah Batah. NASA is celebrating another rover, this one going where none has gone before, at least on another planet. Perseverance breaking the Mars driving record with plenty of miles ahead, says ABC's Dave Packer.
12: Perseverance has traveled 28.1 miles on Mars, surpassing the record set by NASA's Opportunity rover. It took Perseverance just 5.5 years to reach the milestone, compared to nearly 15 years for Opportunity. The rover's autonomous navigation system allows it to choose its own path across the Martian landscape. NASA has extended the mission through at least 2028, giving Perseverance more time to explore some of the planet's oldest terrain. Dave Packer, ABC News.
3: A Rhode Island pumpkin grower appears to have broken the world record for the heaviest pumpkin. His giant squash weighing 3,156 pounds, about the weight of three grand pianos. Ron Wallace still waiting on Guinness to confirm his massive gourd is legit. The previous record, 2,857 pounds. Sherry Preston, ABC News.
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15: Here's the Metro News AccuWeather forecast. Today will be warmer with a mix of sun and clouds reaching a high of 85. Tonight will be clear and warm with a low of 62. Tomorrow expect more clouds than sun with very warm and humid conditions and a chance of a couple of showers. The high will be 83. Thursday will be cloudy and humid with a chance of a thunderstorm in some areas with a high of 77. Friday will have variable clouds and a chance of a thunderstorm in parts of the region with a high of 72. Saturday will bring sunshine but cooler temperatures with a high of 53. The voice of Charleston, 580 WCHS.
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17: It is Tuesday, October 13th, 2026, and this is the Morning News, a service of Metro News, the voice of West Virginia. I'm Chris Lawrence, and it's 6:06. Let's take a look at what's happening across West Virginia with an update from the Metro News Anchor Desk. Yet another West Virginia county is looking at school closings amid dropping enrollment. However, Mike Nolting explains one state senator is asking them to put the brakes on that idea.
18: The Board of Education in Taylor County is considering plans to close the Flemington Elementary School, and Senator Jay Taylor says any proposal to change the state education code or the funding formula in the upcoming legislative session should consider small rural districts.
19: My district is all rural, so, you know, I'm going to be fighting hard to make sure we protect those, and that's just a necessity that we do that.
18: The Taylor County Board of Education will consider the future of the Flemington Elementary School tonight. I'm Mike Nolting for WVMetroNews.com.
17: Jury selection to get started in a Boone County courtroom today in a high-profile and shocking murder case. Donna Stone is going on trial for her role in the death of her 14-year-old granddaughter, Kennedy Miller. Kennedy was starved to death in April of 2024 and found in her Morrisvale home in what authorities described as a near skeletal state. Stone has been charged with murder of a child by a parent, guardian, or custodian. Prosecutors say she was aware of Kennedy's condition and did nothing to help her. The State Department of Health Facilities is looking to bring in private management for two state-run psychiatric hospitals. State officials have rolled out a request for proposal for operators of the Mildred Mitchell Bateman Hospital in Huntington and the William Sharp Jr. Hospital in Weston. Both would remain state-owned, but would be run by private operators. Friends of the late Frank Gardenia remember him as a truly special man. The former Marshall play-by-play guy and college athletic administrator died Sunday at age 72. One of his closest friends, pollster Rex Repass, says Frank had an impact on thousands of lives.
20: He interacted with so many people in his professional career and was never pushy or forward about his strong Christian faith, but he also influenced people just by who he is and how he and the strong character that Frank had.
17: Another one of Gardena's close friends, former Marshall Athletic Director Mike Hamrick, says Frank should be thought of as high as anyone when it comes to West Virginia sports.
21: You talk about West Virginia legends, and you talk about Jerry West, and you talk about all the people there, Randy Moss, and Frank Gardena's right up there with them in my mind.
17: A celebration of life is planned for Gardena in December. West Virginia lawmakers still have quite a few questions about flock cameras. Kanawha County Delegate Tristan Levitt says the legislature has gone back and forth with flock and gotten a couple of letters in response. But he says while flock's most recent letter provided some information, lawmakers still have more questions.
22: It still did not provide some of the information we requested. So certain things such as questions about how many employees they've ever had that have improperly accessed customer data or what non-U.S. vendor they are sending customer images to. They revealed that in one of their letters to us and some other issues.
17: Levitt is hopeful that flock representatives will join interim committee meetings in December. Today's the final day to register to vote in the November general election. Jackson County Clerk Christina Gossett tells Metro News affiliate WMOV Radio in Ravenswood that there are resources online to help.
23: 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I have a website, JacksonCountyClerkWV.com. Of course, going to the elections tab there will get you to all those links as well.
17: Gossett says election work never ends.
23: We are constantly working on the next election, even if it's a midterm. As soon as we get done here, probably starting January, we're going to be working on 2028.
17: The election is November 3rd. Early voting begins October 21st and continues through the end of the month. Morgantown's Urban Archery Deer Hunt continues to be a model for how such hunts ought to be handled. So far this season, hunters have killed 62 deer in Morgantown, and 22 of those have been donated to area food banks. Rick Bebout oversees the hunt for the city and says it's just a solid program.
24: It's safe. It's cost-effective. I say it all the time. It's the best volunteer work you can do for your community if you're a bow hunter.
17: The idea ultimately is to reduce deer numbers in the city limits, and that is happening in the city of Morgantown. And a milestone today in the Eastern Panhandle.
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17: Metro News affiliate WEPM Radio celebrating its 80th year of broadcasting today. Station went on the air October 13th, 1946. Luke Wiggs will have a lot more about WEPM's 80 years on the air coming up in a moment in our Metro News backgrounder. And after that, Daniel Woods will give us a check on sports. Stay with us.
15: Here's the Metro News AccuWeather forecast. Today will be warmer with a mix of sun and clouds, reaching a high of 85. Tonight will be clear and warm with a low of 62. Tomorrow, expect more clouds than sun, very warm and humid conditions, and a chance of a couple of showers. The high will be 83. The voice of Charleston, 580 WCHS.
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10: And at 12:30, I remember we opened the mic and I said, WEPM is on the air. We had in our little studio there in that little white building on West King Street, the president of the Ministerial Association, the president of the Chamber of Commerce, the mayor of the city of Martinsburg, Paul B. Martin, immediate past editor of the Martinsburg Journal. It was only a half-hour program, and then we went into regular programming from that point on. And for many years, WEPM was the only radio station in Berkeley County. We did a lot of public service. That was the basis on which we decided to operate from the very beginning, and it's the basis on which WEPM apparently is continuing to operate.
9: Berkeley County historian Ethel Bovey wrote the call letters conveyed the idea of serving the Eastern Panhandle from Martinsburg. WEPM was originally a music station with one pretty significant claim, according to former disc jockey Johnny G.
11: Research has it that WEPM was the first logged playing of a Beatles record in the United States. Now, that's according to BMI, as far as I remember.
9: The station then transitioned to a 24/7 news talk format with a heavy emphasis on sports. Here's a portion of WEPM's 1994 state championship broadcast with Metro News' Fred Persinger on the call. As the Martinsburg Bulldogs defeated a DuPont team that boasted future NBA player Jason Williams and future NFL Hall of Famer Randy Moss.
12: 79-73. It comes in bounds and it falls short. What a game. And the fans storm the floor. AAA state champions, the Bulldogs of Martinsburg, West Virginia.
9: WEPM has garnered a number of awards throughout the years. It was named by the West Virginia Broadcasters Association as the Legendary Station of the Year in 2006 and has several times been named News Talk Station of the Year, most recently in 2023. In April of 2019, it was purchased by the West Virginia Radio Corporation. In Martinsburg, I'm Luke Wiggs, WVMetroNews.com.
8: Now time to get an update on sports. For that, we're joined by Daniel Woods. Daniel, good morning.
13: Good morning, Chris. The final weeks of the high school football regular season are closing in, if you can believe it. And the new edition of the Metro News High School Football Power Rankings is here. After beating number 2 Morgantown on Friday, Martinsburg is the unanimous number 1 this week in Class Quad A. The other 3 number 1s all remain the same as well. Herbert Hoover in AAA, Frankfort in AA, and Wahama In single A, three teams enter the rankings this week, with Musselman coming in at number 10 in quad A, Winfield at number 8 in triple A, and Ritchie County at number 10 in class A. Find the full rankings for all four classes at WVMetroNews.com. The first round is complete at the West Virginia State High School Golf Championships for class quad A and class triple A. After 18 holes, Hurricane leads the quad A field by 8 strokes, while Washington's Tommy Evans holds a 3-stroke advantage in the individual standings. In class triple A, Shady Spring leads John Marshall by just 1 stroke going into the second round. Bridgeport's Alexander Randolph is the individual leader with a 2-stroke lead. Play resumes with round 2 at Ogilby this morning. The West Virginia football team will play a 4th straight noon kickoff in 2 weeks when the Mountaineers go on the road to TCU. The Big 12 Conference announced the WVU and TCU will play at noon on ESPN2 next week in Fort Worth. The Mountaineers host Cincinnati this Saturday at noon as well. The Milwaukee Brewers hold a 2-0 series lead over the Los Angeles Dodgers in the National League Championship Series after winning 7-4 in Game 2. William Contreras collected 3 hits and drove in 3 for Milwaukee as that series shifts to L.A. for Game 3 on Wednesday. The Cleveland Guardians are out to a 1-0 series lead in the American League Championship Series thanks in no small part to Hedgesville alum Chase DeLauder. He went 3-for-4, scored 3 runs, and drove in 1 as the Guardians beat the Rays 7-3 in Game 1. Game 2 of the series is tonight at 8. The Buffalo Bills are 4-1 after capping the week in the NFL, beating the Los Angeles Rams 37-34 in overtime on Monday Night Football. Josh Allen and James Cook both rushed for over 100 yards in the win, and Tyler Bass's field goal in overtime secured the victory. Matthew Stafford threw for 383 yards and 3 touchdowns in the loss. Morning news time is 6:20.
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8: A high-profile murder trial getting started this morning in Madison. Good morning, I'm Chris Lawrence in the Jarrett Construction Studios of 580 WCHS, and you're listening to the Morning News. Jury selection will begin today in a highly publicized case in Boone County.
20: Donna Stone faces charges in the death of her 14-year-old granddaughter, Kennedy Miller. Her criminal trial will begin later this week with jury selection starting today in Boone County Circuit Court. Miller was found starved to death in her Morrisvale home in April 2024. Stone is charged with child neglect causing death and murder by failing to provide Kennedy necessities. Kennedy lived in the home with her mother Julie Miller and grandparents Donna and Jerry. Julie Miller is already serving 15 years to life in prison after pleading guilty to child abuse causing death in February. Jerry Stone is in a mental hospital. He was found incompetent to stand trial last year. Jury selection may take more than a day. I'm Jack Carlson, 580 WCHS.
18: Another motions hearing is set for today in Kanawha County Circuit Court in the case of Alyssa Middleton. She's the former Kanawha County ambulance driver charged with voluntary manslaughter in the dragging death of Elkview resident John Lucas. The defense has filed a motion to be allowed to obtain an expert witness in toxicology. The pretrial hearing is at 1:30 this afternoon before Judge Dave Hardy. The parents of Kanawha County third graders are being informed about the requirements of the Third Grade Success Act. That act, which is now in its third year after being passed by lawmakers, requires students to be reading at grade level by the third grade, or they could be held back. It's the first year that that's been part of the law going into effect. The Kanawha County Board of Education got an update Monday evening on how parents are being informed. County Superintendent Paula Potter.
21: We are informing everyone with as much information as we can so no one is taken by surprise what might happen. And so we continually get updates on a regular basis on the Third Grade Success Act. And Amanda has done great training with all of our teachers and principals who've been doing trainings with their staff and parents.
18: Assistant Superintendent of Schools Amanda Mays provided Monday's update to the school board. There are two Kanawha County announcements set for today. A groundbreaking ceremony set for 9:30 this morning in the parking lot of the old Herbert Hoover High School for the Leatherwood Community Water Project. And then at 11:15 at the Shawnee Sports Complex, the Kanawha County Commission and its Office of Homeland Security and Emergency Management will dedicate a new county mobile command unit and a new county fire truck. And today is the final day to register to vote in the November 3rd general election. The election is 3 weeks from today. You're starting the day with the morning news on The Voice of Charleston, 580 WCHS.
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23: Good morning. Here's your traffic update in Kanawha County. Paving operation on West Virginia 25 at mile marker 8. Bridge work on I-64 west and east from mile marker 58 to mile marker 56 downtown. In Jackson County, bridge construction on U.S. 33 east from the Ohio State line to Ashton Lane, Old Delta 3. And bridge deck repairs on I-79 south at mile marker 15 past Elkview. I'm Chapel in the WCHS Network Traffic Studio.
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0: Morning news time is 6:26. I'm Chris Lawrence.
1: I'm Daniel Woods.
0: Federal Communications Commission will take public comment for the next week on a request to loosen the rules on political robocalls. ABC's Jim Ryan says the three-member panel could have a decision before next month's midterm elections.
2: The group called Club for Growth says current FCC restrictions impinge on political free speech, arguing that reminder calls about doctor's appointments and package deliveries have no such limit, that campaign messages should be treated the same way. Even with the looser rules, call recipients would still be able to opt out.
0: That's ABC's Jim Ryan.
1: Amid a growing backlash, President Trump arguing for his agreement on diesel with Russia's Vladimir Putin.
3: President Trump defending his new deal with Vladimir Putin to suspend sanctions and buy Russian diesel, with diesel prices hitting record highs since Trump launched his war on Iran.
4: Anything that can help our farmers, our ranchers, I like.
3: But economists say the president's deal with Putin is unlikely to make a meaningful difference in the price of diesel here at home. Ukrainian President Zelensky calls the agreement, quote, weak.
1: That's ABC News White House correspondent Mary Bruce.
0: Democrat Representative Ilhan Omar's Washington, D.C. area home was searched, and a Department of Justice spokesman said as part of an ongoing criminal investigation. Sources tell ABC that the investigation relates to Omar's immigration paperwork. Here's Jay O'Brien.
5: It had begun in the early hours of the morning Monday, and when we got there, the street was blocked off. There was a police vehicle at one end of the street, a police vehicle at the other end of the street. They had pulled what looked like an evidence van right up to essentially the front of Congresswoman Omar's D.C. home, and about a dozen or so federal agents were going in and out of the home.
0: Omar released a statement on social media Monday saying she is okay, and that the search at her residence is, quote, an attempt to target political enemies and weaponize federal law enforcement.
1: A NASA rover going where no vehicle has gone before, at least on another planet. Perseverance has broken the Mars driving record, and scientists say it still has plenty of road ahead.
6: Perseverance has traveled 28.1 miles on Mars, surpassing the record set by NASA's Opportunity rover. It took Perseverance just 5.5 years to reach the milestone, compared to nearly 15 years for Opportunity. The rover's autonomous navigation system allows it to choose its own path across the Martian landscape. NASA has extended the mission through at least 2028, giving Perseverance more time to explore some of the planet's oldest terrain. Dave Packer, ABC News.
0: Two Americans won this year's Nobel Memorial Prize in economics by shifting assumptions on how people deal with economic shifts that are out of their control.
7: Economists Robert E. Hall and Michael Woodford focused their research on how decisions are made based on the wider economic picture. Their research showed that people and businesses make economic decisions based on their expectations of the future, not just the current economic climate. The committee cited their models for helping governments and central banks manage economic shocks, such as energy crises, unemployment, and inflation.
0: That's Sherry Preston. Morning news time is 6:29.
8: This is the Metro News High School Football Report. Here's Fred Persinger.
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9: The last time the Sissonville Indians started the high school football season with six straight wins was in 1994, when then seventh-year head coach Larry Jones led his young men to a 12-2 season record and a disappointing loss to Polka in the Class AA title game 19-0 in Wheeling. This season, second-year head coach Mikey Hughes has his Indian ball club setting at 6-0, and there are a lot of smiles going around.
11: Yeah, I appreciate it. We're beyond tickled to death about how the kids are playing right now.
9: And even though the Indians are 6-0, the victories have not been by large margins, which has certainly made the Sissonville ball club battle-tested.
11: Yeah, absolutely. And, you know, I joke with the kids, and I joke with a lot of other all of our coaches that, you know, it's taken years off my life, and I definitely, as a younger coach, I got a few more gray hairs than maybe I should have right now. But it's really great to see those kids never give up. You know, they're finding ways to win. even when, you know, I think everyone else except for us on the sideline might think that they're down and out of it. They have found ways to battle back and never really hung their head, and beyond proud of them for that.
9: Now, in his first season last year, Sissonville went 5-5, and Coach Hughes agrees that 500 finish left his returning players hungry for more.
11: Oh, absolutely. You know, if you asked our kids, I don't think a single one of them would have told you they were happy with 5-5. We felt like we left a lot of things on the table, and we knew that if we wanted to get to the point that we were competitive in games and trying to get back into the postseason, and we would have to really dedicate ourselves in the offseason. Right now, I think they're starting to see the benefit of that. So they had a great offseason, and they came into this season really hungry to see what they could do.
9: Well, 6-0 Sissonville Indians were idle last weekend, and they're now preparing for a trip this Friday night to Wyoming County to take on the Wyoming East Warriors. Kick from the war zone is set for 7:30 this Friday night.
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0: And Friday night, Fred and Dave have your scores from throughout West Virginia on Metro News Game Night. Listen to it after coverage of your local high school game is wrapped up. They'll be on the air up until midnight with Metro News Game Night. Parkersburg, cloudy skies, 60 degrees this morning. Clear in Huntington, though, 64. Clarksburg, clear in 52. Logan, partly cloudy in 59. Petersburg, partly cloudy in 48 degrees this morning. And there's fog in Elkins, where it's 46 at 632.
12: Here's the Metro News AccuWeather forecast. Today will be warmer with a mix of sun and clouds, reaching a high of 85. Tonight will be clear and warm with a low of 62. Tomorrow, expect more clouds than sun, very warm and humid conditions, and a chance of a couple of showers. The high will be 83. The voice of Charleston, 580 WCHS.
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16: This week, the story of Alan McCormick's amazing archery season.

0: And day one, he was in the stand on his big oak flat that was covered in mast with sign all over the place.
1: I got to the stand about 5:40 that morning because I knew I wanted to get in early. You know, the early season jitters and everything, I knew I needed to get in early. And I heard something come in about 6:20 that morning, you know, almost an hour before shooting light. Scared the daylights out of me, I'll be honest. He come down a huffing and a puffing. I said, well, there's something down here in this acorn flat, and I think I want whatever it is. And the closer to daylight it got, you know, it got that first cold blast in the morning. It got my legs just shaking. I was like, here we go. Here, something's about to happen. The sun came up, and I seen it was a pig, and so I'm melting. Whole body shakes, and buck fever hit, and I had to wait probably 15 minutes after shooting light just to be able to see my pins. I'm so deep in a holler. And at 7:25, I was finally able to get a shot at him.
0: Big hog down. Dragged that one out. Held his uncle drag out a big buck. And then headed to a new spot in Kanawha County for the evening. That story tomorrow. I'm Chris Lawrence with Outdoors Today on Metro News, the voice of West Virginia. 6:39 on the morning news to the sports desk now. Daniel Woods with the update. Morning, Daniel.
2: Good morning, Chris. The Major League Baseball playoffs roll on through the championship series. The Cleveland Guardians take a 1-0 series lead in the American League after beating the Tampa Bay Rays 7-3 in Game 1. Hedgesville alum Chase DeLauder played a big role, going 3-for-4, scoring 3 runs and driving in another for the Guardians. Game 2 of that series is tonight at 8. The Milwaukee Brewers hold a 2-0 series lead against the Los Angeles Dodgers in the National League, winning Game 2 7-4. William Contreras put together a 3-hit night and drove in 3 for the Brewers. That series moves to Los Angeles for Game 3 on Wednesday. The Buffalo Bills are 4-1, wrapping up another week in the NFL with an overtime win against the Los Angeles Rams, 37-34 on Monday Night Football. Josh Allen and James Cook each went over 100 yards rushing, and Tyler Bass capped it off with an overtime field goal to pick up the win for the Bills. Matthew Stafford threw for 383 yards and 3 touchdowns in the loss as the Rams fall to 2-3 on the season. The West Virginia football team will play at noon again in 2 weeks when the Mountaineers go on the road to TCU. The Big 12 Conference announced that kickoff time with a broadcast on ESPN2 for the Mountaineers and the Horned Frogs in Fort Worth. West Virginia hosts Cincinnati this Saturday at noon. We'll hear from WVU head coach Rich Rodriguez a little bit later today. The final weeks of the high school football regular season are coming quickly, and the new edition of the Metro News High School Football Power Rankings is here. There are 3 new teams ranked this week. Musselman, number 10 in Quad A, Winfield, number 8 in AAA, and Ritchie County, number 10 in Class A. The number 1 teams are all the same. Herbert Hoover in AAA, Frankfort in AA, and Wahama in Class A. Martinsburg holds on to the number 1 spot in Class Quad A. The Bulldogs are the unanimous pick in that classification this week for the first time this season. The first round is wrapped up at the West Virginia High School Golf Championships for Class Quad A and Class AAA. In AAA, Shady Spring has a 1-stroke lead over John Marshall going into the second round, while Bridgeport's Alexander Randolph is the individual leader. Hurricane leads Quad A by 8 strokes over second place Morgantown, while Washington's Tommy Evans is atop the individual leaderboard. Round 2 begins this morning at Ogilby. Marshall is losing a Sunbelt Conference opponent as James Madison announced Monday it will join the American Conference. The Dukes will leave the Sunbelt and begin play in the American no later than July 1st, 2028. JMU joined the Sunbelt in 2022 as it transitioned to the FBS level and won its first conference championship in the league last season. Morning news time is 6:42.
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2: What's your WCHS Sports Update? Good morning. I'm Daniel Woods. Another week in the books in high school football, and another edition of the Metro News High School Football Power Rankings is here with the Kanawha Valley on the rise. George Washington moves up to the number 2 spot in Class Quad A this week. Still unbeaten after knocking off defending Class AAA champion Princeton on Friday, Herbert Hoover holds on to the number 1 spot in Class AAA, while South Charleston
5: rises into the top five with that number five spot. Winfield is back into the top 10. The Generals coming in this week at number 8 in Class AA. Sissonville holds on to its position in the top 5. The Indians are ranked number 5 once again this week. Find the full rankings right now at WVMetroNews.com. George Washington is back on 580 WCHS this Friday night as the Patriots take on 5th-ranked Huntington. 96.1 KWS has Herbert Hoover football once again.

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2: Kanawha County school officials say they don't want parents of third graders to be blindsided by the requirements of the Third Grade Success Act. Good morning. I'm Chris Lawrence in the Jarrett Construction Studios of 580 WCHS, and you're listening to the Morning News. Starting this year, if students are not reading at grade level by the third grade, they could be held back a year. That's a state law. Kanawha County school board member Mike Arbogast says it's legislative mandate, but it may not be the best option. He says studies show that holding students back, again, doesn't always fit the bill.
3: This is one of those things for the House Bill 3035. May look good in theory, but they don't see the ramifications of what's coming from it. That's really encouraged anybody from the legislature who might be listening out there to please reach out to educational professionals and get input before these types of things happen.
2: County school officials say they're doing the best they can to inform parents. The Putnam County Commission meets this morning to test the county's voting machines ahead of the November 3rd general election. Kanawha County Commission is scheduled to test its machines later this week. The election is 3 weeks from today. The deadline to register to vote in that election is today. Jackson County Clerk Christina Gossett tells WMOV Radio that there are a couple of questions you really need to ask yourself.
4: Have I moved? Do I want to change my party? Am I registered at all? Those are the things just you need to think about.
2: And if you can make those changes or register to vote in person at your county courthouse, or to do it online. Charleston native Rex Repass says he first met Frank Garnina when they were both students at Marshall in the 1970s. Repass played football while Garnina was a student and an aspiring broadcaster. It was a friendship that lasted for more than 50 years until Gardenia's death on Sunday at the age of 72. Rex says that Gardenia will never be forgotten.
5: Frank was known for calling and staying in touch with people he cared about, and he taught that to me, and I certainly have tried to put into practice what I learned from Frank.
2: Repass last visited Gardenia 2 weeks ago. A Kanawha County man charged with armed robbery is scheduled to go on trial today. 33-year-old Andrew Nomar of Rand is alleged to have held up the Dollar General store in Rand back in April of 2025. And this week's high school football game of the week on 580 WCHS will feature George Washington. They're on the road Friday night at Huntington. Coverage here on 580 WCHS beginning at 7. You're starting the day with the morning news on the Voice of Charleston, 580 WCHS.
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1: Good morning. Here's your traffic update. In Kanawha County, paving operation on West Virginia 25 at mile marker 8. Bridge work on I-64 west and east from mile marker 58 to mile marker 56 downtown. In Jackson County, bridge construction on US 33 east from the Ohio State Line to Ashton Lane, Old Delta 3. And bridge deck repairs on I-79 South at mile marker 15 past Elkview. I'm Chapel in the WCHS Network Traffic Studio.
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0: Morning news time is 6:48. I'm Daniel Woods.
1: And I'm Chris Lawrence.
0: Jury selection begins in a highly publicized Boone County case.
2: Donna Stone faces charges in the death of her 14-year-old granddaughter, Kennedy Miller. Her criminal trial will begin later this week with jury selection starting today in Boone County Circuit Court. Miller was found starved to death in her Morrisville home in April 2024. Stone is charged with child neglect, causing death, and murder by failing to provide Kennedy necessities. Kennedy lived in the home with her mother, Julie Miller, and grandparents Donna and Jerry.

0: Julie Miller is already serving 15 years to life in prison after pleading guilty to child abuse causing death in February. Jerry Stone is in a mental hospital. He was found incompetent to stand trial last year. Jury selection may take more than a day. I'm Jack Carlson, WVMetroNews.com.
1: Memories and tributes to the late Frank Gardenia continue to pour in. The Hall of Fame broadcaster died on Sunday at the age of 72 following a long illness. Former Marshall Athletic Director Mike Hamrick said Frank was a walking encyclopedia of West Virginia sports.
2: The guy, until his death, had a memory like an elephant. I mean, I can remember 3 months ago, we're on the phone, and Frank's talking about the 1973 Herbert Hoover DuPont football game.
1: Along with broadcasting, Gardenia was a noted athletic administrator both at Marshall and for many years at Penn State. A memorial service for him is set for December.
3: While there has been some back and forth between the West Virginia legislature and flock safety, lawmakers still have some questions. Delegate Tristan Levitt of Kanawha County says follow-up correspondence with flock representatives since the interims when they questioned a company official continued to create more questions and a bigger need for dialogue about the devices. As an example, Levitt said one flock official suggested laws as guardrails aren't enough.
4: He was very, very clear in articulating that he believed and that flock's position was, if you will, that it was not sufficient to simply have policies in place that said it's not good to access this information. You had to have regular audits.
3: There are grave fears about the ability of the cameras run by artificial intelligence to gather immense amounts of data on individual people and save it with potential access to a lot of different people.
1: More success for a long-standing urban deer hunt.
5: The Morgantown Urban Deer Archery Hunt is entering its 16th year and has reached a major milestone in support of local food kitchens and pantries. Program coordinator Rick Bebout says the 16-year total donated has now topped 8 tons.
6: Fortunate to last week pick up our first load of donated meat and recorded 575 pounds of ground venison that we distributed.
5: 94 hunters are participating in the program this year. I'm Mike Nolting for WVMetroNews.com.
3: Kanawha County education leaders want parents to be aware that the Third Grade Success Act is beginning this year. Assistant Superintendent for Elementary Schools Amanda Mays says the big test is in May 2027.
7: All students take the GSA, the General Summative Assessment. They will get 2 scores in third grade. They'll have an English Language Arts score, and that comes from a reading test and a writing test, and those are given on 2 different days, and then also from a math test. So they'll have an ELA or an English Language Arts score and a math score.
3: She says there are minimum requirements for ELA and math, and if students don't meet them, they'll be required to attend summer school. Mays has some advice for parents on how to support reading efforts.
7: Read aloud, read to a friend, read to a sibling, read to a parent, read to another family member, read to a stuffed animal, record yourself reading. Just read.
3: Testing for the GSA begins April 26th next year.
1: 2 state-run psychiatric facilities could be changing management soon. The State Department of Health facilities have requested proposals to find potential operators for the Mildred Mitchell Bateman Hospital in Huntington and the William Sharp Hospital in Weston. Both hospitals will remain owned by the state. Officials say the 75-year-old Mildred Mitchell Bateman facility is falling apart with deteriorating water and heating pipes. Meanwhile, officials say Sharp's operating expenses are more than $128 million each fiscal year.
3: We're learning the names of those involved in the Monongalia County interstate crash Sunday morning near Cheat Lake. Monongalia County Sheriff's deputies say Sharish Desai from Pennsylvania died after being ejected from the car. 3 others were injured in the crash. Investigators say the driver lost control while driving east, leaving the right side of the highway. Officials say the vehicle then hit an embankment, began to spin, and Desai was ejected and died. The crash remains under investigation.
1: Today, the final day to register if you want to vote in the November 3rd election. Jackson County Clerk Christina Gossett says there are online resources to help with that.
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9: Here's the Metro News AccuWeather forecast. Today will be warmer with a mix of sun and clouds, reaching a high of 85. Tonight will be clear and warm with a low of 62. Tomorrow, expect more clouds than sun, very warm and humid conditions, and a chance of a couple of showers. The high will be 83. The voice of Charleston, 580 WCHS.
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11: Good morning. Here's your traffic update. In Kanawha County, paving operation on West Virginia 25 at mile marker 8. Bridge work on I-64 west and east from mile marker 58 to mile marker 56 downtown. In Jackson County, bridge construction on U.S. 33 East from the Ohio State Line to Ashton Lane, Old Delta 3. And bridge deck repairs on I-79 South at mile marker 15 past Elkview. I'm Chapel in the WCHS Network Traffic Studio.
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1: Mountaineers have welcomed a healthy Prince Strawn back into the lineup to make an impact at receiver. 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
1: 6'5 junior receiver Prince Strawn was WVU's leading pass grabber Saturday in the Arizona game. He had 5 catches for 121 yards. Injuries have robbed Strawn of playing time in recent seasons.
21: I just see those things as, you know, a challenge. Stay focused and to still get better however I can. I don't, you know, try to, you know, get down on myself. You know, that's the game. You know, stuff happens and stuff, but you got to keep, you know, keep at it and stay focused on the main goal because, you know, the team still needs you and, you know, just trying to stay working and stay ready. Yeah, I feel really good out there, you know. All glory to God, you know. I'll be lying if I say it's of my strength. You know, he's helping me and strengthening me. And to go out there and to do the things I do. And, you know, it's just a blessing to be out there. It feels like home, you know, and just having a lot of fun. It felt awesome, you know, all the hard work that I've been putting in, you know, in the off season, all the blood, sweat, and tears, that went into this, it showed on the field. Thanks to Coach Garrett, thanks to Coach Rich Rod. You know, they always work with me and always believed in me to do the things they know I can do. That was the main thing, and I wanted to give them that work back, you know.
0: Strawn had just four catches for 45 yards in the first five games combined. He had his breakout game Saturday, and hopefully the production will continue to increase. The Mountaineers host Cincinnati for a noon kick time this Saturday. They'll play at TCU next Saturday at noon. With the Golden Blue Report, I'm Kyle Wiggs, Metro News Sports.
1: 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Coming up in the next hour here on the Morning News, we'll hear commentary this morning from Dave Weekly. We'll also get the entertainment report and more news, sports, and weather. Stay with us. For Daniel Woods, I'm Chris Lawrence, and you're listening to Metro News, the voice of West Virginia.
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22: From ABC News, I'm Sherry Preston. Witnesses describe it as horrific, watching as a man falls from a 200-foot-tall roller coaster at Six Flags over Georgia. He was killed, four other people hurt. ABC's Hannah Patah says nine coasters nationwide are now temporarily shut down because of it.
23: We spoke to two witnesses who say they were on the Goliath roller coaster at Six Flags over Georgia yesterday.
24: Every time I close my eyes, I just see that man in the air.
23: The coaster is 200 feet high and can hit 70 miles per hour.
25: A man slips out of his seat and he turns sideways and he's flipping in the air. He comes down, he slams down on our cart.
23: Six Flags has not said what happened, and police have not said what caused the fall. The roller coaster was stopped and evacuated.
22: Six Flags also recently closed its X2 coaster in Southern California amid allegations that it caused brain injuries to riders. A day after stumping in Ohio, President Trump heads to Alaska in support of Republican candidates 3 weeks ahead of the midterms. At last night's Youngstown appearance, the president promising to resolve the Russia-Ukraine war.
26: I settled eight wars. I thought this would be one of the easier ones, but it's not, because the hatred, you know, when the hatred between leaders is that heavy and that hot, it's a little bit tougher, but we're going to get it done.
22: With the midterms now 3 weeks from today, federal agents searching the home of Minnesota Democratic Congresswoman Ilhan Omar. She says it's an attempt to target the president's political enemies. Rachel Thunder is one of her supporters.
27: They tried to intimidate her. They tried to intimidate us. They tried to intimidate Minneapolis and the rest of the country.
22: Omar is of Somali descent and is a naturalized U.S. citizen. Actress Selma Blair arrested Sunday night following chaos on a flight from Los Angeles to New York. The pilots told air traffic controllers one person had a bloody nose, the other had bite marks. Blair is facing two counts of assault. You're listening to ABC News.
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22: The president said to be considering firing the U.S. ambassador to Greece.
31: Kimberly Guilfoyle was engaged to the president's son, Donald Trump Jr., for 4 years, Trump then naming her ambassador to Greece. But she's now battling corruption allegations, including that she allegedly tried to pressure a Trump donor to pay her $100,000 credit card bill. Trump was asked if he's considering firing Guilfoyle, and he said, quote, "We're looking at it. We're not happy."
22: ABC Chief White House correspondent Mary Bruce. Saudi Arabia not responding to Yemen's claims this morning of overnight airstrikes along its northern border, that following the deadly recent attacks on the airport in Riyadh. Follow-up to the ICE-involved shooting of an immigrant in New York City.
32: After ICE shot a man in New York while his five-year-old son sat on the back of his car, his lawyers say Oscar Belgal still has a bullet in his neck. DHS said he's a convicted thief with gang ties.
2: If you commit a crime and you're illegal here, we are going to pursue you. We're going to hunt you down. We'll arrest you, and we will send you back.
32: The shooting was captured on agents' body cameras, and there's a clamor here for ICE to release the footage. But so far, officials have declined, saying it's part of the investigation.
22: ABC's Aaron Katursky says another incident that was caught on video, this time in New Jersey, has people talking. A woman seen holding a little girl as the weeping girl, and a boy try to block ICE agents from putting a man, presumably their father, into their ICE vehicle. Sherry Preston, ABC News.
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5: Here's the Metro News AccuWeather forecast. Today will be warmer with a mix of sun and clouds reaching a high of 85. Tonight will be clear and warm with a low of 62. Tomorrow expect more clouds than sun with very warm and humid conditions and a chance of a couple of showers. The high will be 83. Thursday will be cloudy and humid with a chance of a thunderstorm in some areas with a high of 77. Friday will have variable clouds and a chance of a thunderstorm in parts of the region with a high of 72. Saturday will bring sunshine but cooler temperatures with a high of 53. The voice of Charleston, 580 WCHS.
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1: It's Tuesday, October 13th, 2026, and this is the Morning News, a service of Metro News, the voice of West Virginia. I'm Chris Lawrence, and it's 7:06. Let's take a look at what's going on across the state of West Virginia at the Metro News Anchor Desk. The late Frank Gardenia is fondly remembered by those who knew him. Gardenia, a Hall of Fame broadcaster and a longtime sports administrator at both Marshall and later for many years at Penn State. Along with a vast knowledge of sports, Gardenia was also well known as one who gently spread the gospel of Christ and offered encouragement through his Christian discipleship. Rex Repass, longtime friend, said Gardenia's impact was far and wide.
8: He interacted with so many people in his professional career and was never pushy or forward about his strong Christian faith, but he also influenced people just by who he is and how he and the strong character that Frank had.
1: Former Marshall AD Mike Hamrick said he's among the greats in West Virginia.
9: You talk about West Virginia legends, and you talk about Jerry West, and you talk about all the people there, Randy Moss, and Frank Gardenia's right up there with him in my mind.
1: Gardenia died Sunday in hospice care after a long battle with health issues. He was 72. As part of the state's third grade success act takes effect this year, it may be a little shocking to parents. The act requires that students be reading at grade level by the third grade or be held back. That's part of the state law that passed in 2023. Kanawha County is informing its third grade parents of that aspect of the law this week. Assistant County Superintendent Amanda Mays.
10: It's very specific because it shows exactly what their beginning of the year score is and what the end of the year score has to be in order to not be considered for retention as part of this policy.
1: And the big assessment test is in May of next year. West Virginia University President Michael Benson, excited to be in the Mountain State. His inaugural ceremony is set for Thursday at 2 o'clock in Morgantown. Benson says he wants to show his vision for WVU in that event.
12: It's a chance for me to kind of spell out a clear vision of where we want to take the university, the impact we intend to have on the state and the region, and get people excited about our future, because it really is a terribly exciting time to be at the university.
1: And he says anyone's welcome to attend.
12: Family and friends will be here. It's open to the public, 2 o'clock at the Kennedy Center for the Arts there, and really excited to have a chance to address the public about the great things happening and that we anticipate will happen at West Virginia University.
1: Benson is WVU's 27th president all time. State Senator Jay Taylor says he's just as surprised as the local community is about a proposed closure of Flemington Elementary School. The Taylor County Board of Education is going to set public hearing dates for the potential closing during a meeting tonight. Taylor says the news seemingly came out of nowhere.
0: All of a sudden, everything's changed.

0: we don't get it, there's a ton of alternatives that I'm trying to get, make sure that they're aware of.
1: He has sent a letter to the BOE asking them to pause the process and look for alternatives.
0: I'm hoping we can stop it now before it starts, and they will do the hard work of finding an alternative, because we got to protect this school. We got to protect rural schools in West Virginia, and there are plenty of alternatives to look at here.
1: Taylor says while some in the community are blaming the Hope Scholarship Program, it has nothing to do with that. Our Eastern Panhandle affiliate celebrates 8 decades on the air today.
2: 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Historian Ethel Bovey said the call letters conveyed the idea of serving the Eastern Panhandle from Martinsburg. In the beginning, it served a mix of musical formats, including big band, with a large dose of news and local programming, becoming a country station in the late 70s, before switching to a news sports talk format in the mid-1990s. Among the famous faces who made their way through the WEPM studios in Martinsburg, then presidential candidate John F. Kennedy, President Jimmy Carter, and Patsy Cline, who performed with Bill Pure and the Melody Boys live in the studio. Now broadcasting from the Hoppy Kirchhoffel building here in Martinsburg, WEPM is proud to have been part of the Panhandle story now for 80 years. In Martinsburg, I'm Marcia Kovalik, WVMetroNews.com.
1: The Morgantown Urban Archery Deer Hunt is celebrating a great start to the season. It began its 16th year on September 5th, continuing through December 31st. Program coordinator Rick Bebout says they've donated a total of 8 tons of venison to local food pantries in that time.
3: We've harvested 62 deer, and 22 of those deer have been donated to our food bank program.
1: That's this year's haul. He says DNR has been very helpful in putting it together.
3: The West Virginia DNR has been great partners, and it's a pretty easy process once you get buy-in from the city.
1: The hunters have harvested nearly 1,500 deer over the life of that urban hunt. And today is the final day to register to vote if you want to vote in the upcoming midterm election. Election day is 3 weeks from today. 7:11 now on the morning news. Coming up in our backgrounder, noted pollster Rex Repass knew Frank Gardenia well. We'll hear what he had to say about his late friend coming up in our backgrounder. And then Daniel Woods will have a check on sports. It's all still to come.
4: Here's the Metro News AccuWeather forecast. Today will be warmer with a mix of sun and clouds, reaching a high of 85. Tonight will be clear and warm with a low of 62. Tomorrow, expect more clouds than sun, very warm and humid conditions, and a chance of a couple of showers. The high will be 83. The voice of Charleston, 580 WCHS.
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9: This is the Bloomberg Money Minute. Small business owners are growing more cautious as rising costs take a toll. The National Federation of Independent Business Optimism Index fell to its lowest level in September in 3 months. Last month, 20% of businesses said inflation was their single biggest problem, nearly three times the historical average of 7%. 31% plan to raise prices in the next 3 months. Checking on the markets, tech stocks are in for a rough open on a sell-off in chip makers. lawmakers. Investors are growing uneasy about whether the massive spending on artificial intelligence will pay off. S&P futures are little changed. And Domino's is having a tougher time getting customers to bite. Sales rose just 0.3% last quarter, missing Wall Street expectations. Inflation-weary diners have been cutting back, and competition from Papa John's and Pizza Hut has been heating up. New menu items helped, but smaller orders weighed on sales overall. Courtney Donahoe, Bloomberg.
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1: It's 7:15, still ahead. We get an update on sports with Daniel Woods. Right now in our background, our noted poster, Rex Repass, grew up in Charleston, played football at Marshall, where he met aspiring broadcaster Frank Gardenia, a friendship that lasted for 50-plus years until Gardenia's death on Sunday. Metro News spoke with Repass, who said Gardenia impacted a countless number of people with his life.
12: Well, I'm sure it's thousands. I mean, he interacted with so many people in his professional career and was never pushy or forward about his strong Christian faith, but he also influenced people just by who he is and how he and the strong character that Frank had. And as a broadcaster, I mean, he went from everything from doing Marshall play-by-play to Penn State to working Radio Row at multiple Super Bowls. So he impacted many people with his testimony and also with his just way of living across the board, from Charleston all the way across the country. He had relationships with athletes and coaches. When he hosted Sports Spectrum, which was a Christian radio sports talk show that he hosted on Sirius XM for several years, he could get anyone on that show who also shared the same faith that Frank shared, this Christian faith. And you name it. I mean, he could get someone on his show that he really wanted to get.
1: 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It's 7:17. Time to get another update from the sports desk. Daniel Woods is there this morning. Good morning, Daniel.
13: Good morning, Chris. The first round is wrapped up at the West Virginia State High School Golf Championships, beginning with Class Quad A and Class AAA on Monday. After 18 holes, Hurricane leads the Quad A field by 8 strokes. Morgantown in second place. Washington's Tommy Evans has a 3-stroke advantage in the individual standings. In Class AAA, Shady Spring leads John Marshall by 1 stroke going into round 2. Bridgeport's Alexander Randolph is the individual leader with a 2-stroke advantage. Play resumes with round 2 this morning. For AAA and Quad A, the first round for AA and Single A is coming up tomorrow. The final weeks of the high school football regular season are arriving, and a new edition of the Metro News High School Football Power Rankings is already here. Martinsburg is the unanimous number 1 in Quad A after beating number 2 Morgantown Friday. The other 3 number 1 teams are the same as well. Herbert Hoover in AAA, Frankfort in AA, and Wahama in Single A. 3 teams go into the rankings this week. Musselman returns to the Quad A top 10, ranked 10th. Winfield is back in the top 10 in AAA at number 8. And Ritchie County joins the rankings in Class A, coming in at number 10. Find the full rankings for all 4 classes at WVMetroNews.com. The Buffalo Bills are 4-1 after the first five games, capping this week in the NFL by beating the Los Angeles Rams 37-34 on Monday Night Football. Tyler Bass hit a field goal in overtime to secure that victory as Josh Allen and James Cook each rushed for more than 100 yards. Matthew Stafford threw for 383 yards and three touchdowns in the loss as the Rams go to 2-3 on the season. In Major League Baseball, Hedgesville alum Chase DeLauder is making an impact on the playoffs, leading the Cleveland Guardians to a 1-0 series lead in the American League Championship Series, beating the Tampa Bay Rays 7-3. DeLauder went 3-for-4 in Game 1, scoring three runs and driving in another for the Guardians. Game 2 of that series is tonight at 8. The Milwaukee Brewers are up 2-0 on the Los Angeles Dodgers in the National League Championship Series. After winning 7-4, William Contreras collected three hits and drove in three for Milwaukee as the series shifts to L.A. for Game 3 on Wednesday. Marshall is losing a Sunbelt Conference opponent. James Madison is headed to the American Conference, as announced on Monday. The Dukes leave the Sunbelt and begin play in the American no later than July 1st, 2028. JMU joined the Sunbelt in 2022 and won its first conference championship in the league last season. 12th-ranked UCLA could be without quarterback Nico Iamaleava for the remainder of the season after he was injured in Saturday's win against Oregon. Bruins coach Bob Chesney said Monday there is serious concern after Iamaleava suffered a knee injury against the Ducks. Backup Ty Diffenbach finished Saturday's game, and UCLA moved to 5-0. Morning news time is 7:20.
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15: This is J.B. Akers, your delegate in the 55th District in Kanawha County. We know how polarizing politics has become. More than ever, we need common sense leaders in government who focus on what really matters to you and your family. I've built a record on being that kind of person. Whether it's initiatives to protect children or legislation to help local small businesses thrive, I work on what you care about. It's what I care about too. I'm J.B. Akers, and I will be honored to again have your vote in November and work together to make our local government a positive example of something to be proud of. Paid for by J.B. Akers for West Virginia.
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13: What's your WCHS Sports Update? Good morning. I'm Daniel Woods. Another week in the books in high school football, and another edition of the Metro News High School Football Power Rankings is here with the Kanawha Valley on the rise. George Washington moves up to the number two spot in Class Quad A this week, still unbeaten after knocking off defending Class AAA champion Princeton on Friday. Herbert Hoover holds on to the number one spot in Class AAA, while South Charleston rises into the top five with that number five spot. Winfield is back into the top 10. The Generals coming in this week at number 8 in Class AA. Sissonville holds on to its position in the top five. The Indians are ranked number 5 once again this week. Find the full rankings right now at WVMetroNews.com. George Washington is back on 580 WCHS this Friday night as the Patriots take on 5th-ranked Huntington. 96.1 KWS has Herbert Hoover football once again on your home for the Huskies all season long. With sports, I'm Daniel Woods.
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19: Friends share fond memories of the late Frank Gardenia. Good morning. I'm Chris Lawrence in the Jarrett Construction Studios of 580 WCHS, and you're listening to the morning news. The Mountain States Sports Broadcasting Hall of Famer guard Frank Gardenia died over the weekend. He was 72. Former Marshall AD Mike Hamrick says Gardenia battled those health issues for quite a while.
20: The guy fought hard at the end. He was up against unbearable odds with his health. It kept deteriorating and deteriorating, and Frank was a man of faith.
19: Longtime friend Rex Repass says he benefited from knowing Gardenia for the past 50 years.
21: I considered him not only a great friend and brother, but also
12: someone who would guide anyone in their faith and certainly help me from time to time when I had challenges in my life.
1: Gardenia died in hospice care in a Putnam County facility on Sunday morning. Some state lawmakers say the answers they've received from the company that operates those Flock security cameras leave a lot to be desired. Kanawha County Delegate Tristan Levitt says Flock did provide some information, but not nearly.

0: early enough, and he said Monday on Metro News Talkline they're still hoping for some public discussions with the company.
1: For us to assume that there's not really any way that a meeting in my office can be a public proceeding, I think was fair of us, and they continue to put that out in their letters that they would be happy to talk, to have discussions. None of those indicated that they want to talk publicly.
0: Several cities and counties in West Virginia are already using those Flock cameras. It could take a couple of days to select a jury in a Boone County woman's trial. Donna Stone goes on trial starting this morning in connection with the 2024 starvation death of her 14-year-old granddaughter, Kennedy Miller. She allegedly knew that Miller was having problems but did nothing to help her. Jury selection begins this morning in Madison. Kanawha County Circuit Judge Dave Hardy is scheduled to consider motions this afternoon in the case of Alyssa Middleton. The former Kanawha County ambulance driver was charged with the driving death earlier this year in Elkview of resident John Lucas. This morning at 9:30, a groundbreaking is set at the site of the old Herbert Hoover High School for the Leatherwood Community Water Project. Members of the Kanawha County Commission will be there for that. At 11:15, county officials will unveil a new county emergency mobile unit and a new county fire engine. That event is set for the Shawnee Sports Complex. You're starting the day with the morning news here on the Voice of Charleston, 580 WCHS.
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3: Good morning. Here's your traffic update. In Fayette County, a vehicle crash on US 60 West at Lookout Road. Congestion and delays on I-64 East at mile marker 58 at Virginia Street. Also, bridge work on I-64 West and East at mile marker 58 to mile marker 56 downtown. And in Jackson County, bridge construction on US 33 East from the Ohio State Line to Ashton Lane, Old Delta 3. I'm Chapel in the WCHS Network Traffic Studio.
4: It's Dave Allen coming up on the next show. Sean Zuniga from the city of South Charleston will stop by, and more on Saturday's Fall Y'all Chili Cook-Off in St. Albans. 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

0: Morning news time is 7:26. I'm Chris Lawrence.
1: I'm Daniel Woods.
0: There has been swift bipartisan criticism of President Trump's deal for the U.S. to buy Russian diesel fuel. The White House says it's being put into place to lower the price of diesel here in the U.S. But experts say the deal will have very little impact, if any, on prices since the war in Iran has shot up prices. Critics say that the whole deal will empower Russian President Vladimir Putin to prolong the war. ABC News contributor and retired Marine Corps Colonel Steve Ganyard says the amount of diesel the U.S. will get out of this is minuscule.
2: Will it relieve markets at all? No. We're probably going to have to see some of the strategic reserves out of Europe be released to do anything that's going to affect the price of oil. But until the Persian Gulf settled, until the Houthis and Saudis are settled, until the Ukrainian war is settled, nothing's going to come back down to pre-war levels.
0: That is Colonel Steve Ganyard.
3: The U.S. Embassy in Saudi Arabia issued a security alert Monday urging extreme caution when using Saudi airports following attacks at the King Khalid International Airport in Riyadh. At least 20 people were killed in a series of attacks by Yemen's Iran-backed Houthi rebels on airports in Saudi Arabia, according to officials. ABC News chief foreign correspondent Ian Pannell says the attacks could draw the U.S. deeper into the Middle East conflicts.
4: They've been asking for some considerable period of time now for U.S. assistance in its aerial campaign against the Houthis inside Yemen. Now, to date, the U.S. has kept out of it. It actually signed a separate deal with the Houthis because it was concerned about potential Houthi attacks against U.S. shipping in the region. Now, this time around, President Trump is saying, well, U.S. forces may get involved.
3: That's ABC News chief foreign correspondent Ian Pannell.
0: 911 calls from the botched execution of inmate Christina Pike in a Tennessee prison made public.
5: First responders racing to the prison trying to get answers.
6: We're trying to figure out, like, because they called in for the fire department.
7: We didn't call anybody. I would have been the one to call you guys. We didn't call anyone.
5: The calls released more than 10 days after the convicted killer's botched execution.
8: They're carrying out execution tonight and subject has not passed away.
5: Lawyers say prison staff used at least 7 needles to try and gain access to her arms.
0: That's ABC's Stephanie Ramos reporting.
3: A record sports memorabilia sale.
9: A game-worn, autographed Michael Jordan road jersey from the 1998 NBA Finals has been privately sold for $14 million, says Hunt Auctions of Pennsylvania. It says it's the highest price ever paid for a piece of basketball memorabilia. The buyer, Miami real estate investor Ron Furman. It's the third time.

0: A Jordan jersey from that 1998 finals has fetched at least $10 million. Jordan and the Chicago Bulls beat the Utah Jazz in the series.
1: That's ABC's Chuck Sievertson.
2: Coming up in the Entertainment Report.
3: Where did Mom go?
4: Out.
3: Where's breakfast?
2: A star of Breaking Bad has died, plus...
5: Could you pass on to the folks at JFK? We'd like to have some medical personnel at the gates.
2: Actress Selma Blair accused of losing it on a recent flight into JFK Airport. We'll tell you about that story and all the day's entertainment news. That'll be coming up at 7:55. Morning news time now, 7:29. Taking a look at the numbers from the West Virginia Lottery. Last night was Monday night, so the Powerball, no jackpot winner, up to $562 million for Wednesday. Monday's Powerball numbers were 22, 28, 38, 51, 69, and the Powerball was 9. The Lotto America numbers on Monday. Well, let's see if we can get those to come up. Here we go. The Lotto America numbers were 4, 22, 26, 40, 45, and the hot ball was 8. Cash 25 on Monday, 3, 4, 8, 11, 16, and 25. The daily 4, 1, 2, 0, 9. The daily 3 was 6, 2, 3. And the Millionaire for Life numbers, 16, 40, 43, 51, 54, and the Millionaire Ball was 1. 7:30 now. Lewisburg has fog and 52 degrees. In Logan, clear in 59. Sutton has fog in 53. Morgantown, clear in 60. Charleston, clear in 54. Parkersburg, partly cloudy and 60. And Wheeling, cloudy and 61 degrees. Martinsburg, clear skies. It's 50 at 7:31. Dave Weekly has commentary this morning. That's next on the Morning News.
6: Here's the Metro News AccuWeather forecast. Today will be warmer with a mix of sun and clouds, reaching a high of 85. Tonight will be clear and warm with a low of 62. Tomorrow, expect more clouds than sun, very warm and humid conditions, and a chance of a couple of showers. The high will be 83. 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
2: 7:35 in the morning news. 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I'm Chris Lawrence, and it's time for today's commentary delivered this morning by Metro News Hotline co-host Dave Weekly.
18: With the midterm elections now just 22 days away on November 3rd, we remember one of West Virginia's governors who passed away on this date in 1923. Fairmont's Aretas B. Fleming was the eighth governor of West Virginia, and with the midterms looming, there's a certain poetic irony here, given how intensely his legacy is to the controversial 1888 gubernatorial race held during our state's 25th anniversary. The West Virginia gubernatorial election of 1888 was one of the most chaotic political episodes in any state's history. It resulted in a prolonged constitutional crisis that left our state without a settled governor for more than a year. In that election, in which about 150,000 votes were cast, the Republican nominee, Nathan Goff Jr. from Clarksburg, held a narrow initial lead of just 106 votes over Fleming, the Democratic nominee. Both parties immediately cried foul, alleging multiple examples of corruption, intimidation, and vote rigging. Fleming and the Democrats challenged the results, claiming Republicans allowed blocks of African-American voters from Virginia to illegally cross state lines into southern West Virginia counties like McDowell and Mercer and vote for Goff. The West Virginia legislature was responsible for officially declaring the results of the election, but with both chambers deadlocked in investigations of multiple races, no winner could be certified by Inauguration Day. And that's not all. Three of the four congressional results were also contested that year. So when Inauguration Day arrived on March 4th, 1889, you had the surreal situation of Fleming and Goff both taking the oath of office, with each claiming to be the rightful governor. To make the situation even more bizarre, the outgoing Democratic governor, Willis Wilson, refused to surrender the office until a legitimate successor was determined. Even the state Senate president at the time, Robert Carr, made a run at claiming executive authority. It was a real mess. The Supreme Court of Appeals ruled that outgoing Governor Wilson could stay in office to keep the state's business functioning until the legislature came to a solution. Wilson remained as governor for 14 additional months until January of 1890, when the legislature voted along straight party lines, finally declaring Fleming the winner. In the end, Fleming only served one term, and his time in office is best remembered for spearheading a new uniform statewide ballot system. Fleming died on this date in 1923 at the age of 83, but not before, along with his brother-in-law, Clarence Watson, formed many coal companies, including the one known as CONSOL Energy, which merged with Arch Resources early last year to become Core Natural Resources. I'll talk to you later today on Hotline. And if you haven't heard already, we get started an hour earlier, beginning at 2 o'clock on many of these same stations. Back to you, Chris.
2: All right. Thank you, Dave. And you can also read Dave's commentary. It's posted this morning at WVMetroNews.com. 7:38 on the morning news. Let's take a look at sports. Here's Daniel Woods. Daniel, good morning.
16: Good morning, Chris. We're into the home stretch of the high school football regular season, and the new edition of the Metro News High School Football Power Rankings is here for another week. There are three new teams ranked this week. Ritchie County, the number 10 team in Class A, Winfield, number 8 in AAA, and Musselman, number 10 in Quad A. The number one teams are the same in all four classes. Wahama in A, Frankfort in AA, Herbert Hoover in AAA, and Martinsburg, the unanimous number one this week in

0: Quad A after beating number 2 Morgantown on Friday. Find the full rankings for all four classes at WVMetroNews.com. The first round is complete at the West Virginia State High School Golf Championships for Class Quad A and Class AAA through 18 holes. Hurricane has an 8-stroke lead in Class Quad A. Washington's Tommy Evans is the individual leader. He has a 3-stroke lead on the field. In Class AAA, Shady Spring is ahead of John Marshall by a single stroke going into the second round. Bridgeport's Alexander Randolph is the individual leader with a 2-stroke advantage. Play resumes with round 2 this morning. Class AA and Class A will begin play tomorrow. The West Virginia football team plays a 4th straight noon kickoff in 2 weeks when the Mountaineers go on the road to TCU. The Big 12 Conference announced that game will be at noon on ESPN2 next Saturday in Fort Worth. The Mountaineers host Cincinnati at noon this Saturday. In Major League Baseball, the Cleveland Guardians have a 1-0 series lead in the ALCS thanks in large part to Hedgesville alum Chase DeLauder. He went 3-for-4, scored 3 runs, and drove in another as they beat the Tampa Bay Rays 7-3 in Game 1. In the National League, the Milwaukee Brewers are up 2-0 on the Los Angeles Dodgers. William Contreras drove in 3 and collected 3 hits in a Game 2 win, 7-4. That series goes to Los Angeles for Game 3 on Wednesday. Game 2 in the ALCS is tonight at 8 o'clock. Week 5 in the NFL is complete, and the Buffalo Bills are 4-1 with a 37-34 overtime victory against the Los Angeles Rams on Monday Night Football. Josh Allen and James Cook each went over 100 yards on the ground in the win, and Tyler Bass hit a field goal in overtime to secure the victory for Buffalo. Matthew Stafford put up 303 passing yards and 3 touchdowns in the Rams' loss. They fall to 2-3. The West Virginia men's soccer team's winless streak reaches 4 matches as the Mountaineers drew with American to start the week. WVU outshot the Eagles 16-3, but could not find the back of the net to finish with a scoreless tie. The Mountaineers return to Sunbelt Conference play Friday night, hosting Kentucky. Marshall is losing a Sunbelt Conference opponent as James Madison announced Monday it will join the American Conference. The Dukes leave the Sunbelt and begin play in the American no later than July 1st, 2028. JMU joined the Sun Belt in 2022 as it transitioned from the FCS to FBS level and won its first conference championship in the league last season. Elsewhere in college football, 12th-ranked UCLA could be without quarterback Nico Iamaleava for the remainder of the season after he was injured in Saturday's win against Oregon. Bruins coach Bob Chesney said Monday there is serious concern after Iamaleava suffered a knee injury against the Ducks. Backup Ty Diffenbach finished Saturday's game as UCLA moved to 5-0 on the season. High school football rolls into another week, and the high school sports line is back once again tomorrow night to start at 7:06, talking about high school football and also about those state high school golf championships. We will have our first champions of the fall crowned today in Class Quad A and Class AAA. Morning news time is 7:41.
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0: With your WCHS sports update, good morning. I'm Daniel Woods. The first day is complete at the West Virginia State High School Golf Championships for Class Quad A and Class AAA. After the first round, Hurricane leads the team competition in first place in Class Quad A with an 8-stroke lead over second place Morgantown. George Washington is running 7th after the first round. In the individual standings, Hurricane's Bentley Shirky is in second place, trailing just Washington's Tommy Evans through the first round. In Class AAA, Winfield is in the third place position, 5 strokes back of first place Shady Spring. St. Albans is in 8th after the first round. Winfield's Gavin Martin leads the local players. He stands 4th in the individual running. More coverage from the State High School Golf Championships is coming this week at WVMetroNews.com. High school football's back on 580 WCHS this Friday night. George Washington against Huntington. With sports, I'm Daniel Woods.
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0: Barrett Construction Studios of 580 WCHS, and you're listening to the Morning News. Jury selection will begin today in a highly publicized case in Boone County.
1: Donna Stone faces charges in the death of her 14-year-old granddaughter, Kennedy Miller. Her criminal trial will begin later this week with jury selection starting today in Boone County Circuit Court. Miller was found starved to death in her Morrisvale home in April 2024. Stone is charged with child neglect causing death and murder by failing to provide Kennedy necessities. Kennedy lived in the home with her mother Julie Miller and grandparents Donna and Jerry. Julie Miller is already serving 15 years to life in prison after pleading guilty to child abuse causing death in February. Jerry Stone is in a mental hospital. He was found incompetent to stand trial last year. Jury selection may take more than a day. I'm Jack Carlson, 580 WCHS.
0: Another motions hearing is set for today in Kanawha County Circuit Court in the case of Alyssa Middleton. She's the former Kanawha County ambulance driver charged with voluntary manslaughter in the dragging death of Elkview resident John Lucas. The defense has filed a motion to be allowed to obtain an expert witness in toxicology. The pretrial hearing is at 1:30 this afternoon before Judge Dave Hardy. The parents of Kanawha County third graders are being informed about the requirements of the Third Grade Success Act. That act, which is now in its third year after being passed by lawmakers, requires students to be reading at grade level by the third grade, or they could be held back. It's the first year that that's been part of the law going into effect. The Kanawha County Board of Education got an update Monday evening on how parents are being informed. County Superintendent Paula Potter.
2: We are informing everyone with as much information as we can so no one is taken by surprise what might happen. And so we continually get updates on a regular basis on the Third Grade Success Act. And Amanda has done great training with all of our teachers and principals who've been doing trainings with their staff and parents.
0: Assistant Superintendent of Schools Amanda Mays provided Monday's update to the school board. There are two Kanawha County announcements set for today. A groundbreaking ceremony set for 9:30 this morning in the parking lot of the old Herbert Hoover High School for the Leatherwood Community Water Project. And then at 11:15 at the Shawnee Sports Complex, the Kanawha County Commission and its Office of Homeland Security and Emergency Management will dedicate a new county mobile command unit and a new county fire truck. And today is the final day to register to vote in the November 3rd general election. The election is 3 weeks from today. You're starting the day with the Morning News on the Voice of Charleston, 580 WCHS.
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4: Good morning. Here's your traffic update. A vehicle crash on West Virginia 62, Cross Lanes Drive and Casto Road. A disabled vehicle on I-64 West at mile marker 49 past Institute. Congestion and delays on I-64 East at mile marker 58 at Virginia Street. And in Fayette County, a vehicle crash on US 60 West at Lookout Road. Drive safely. I'm Chapel in the WCHS Network Traffic Studio.
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0: Morning news time is 7:48. I'm Daniel Woods.
1: And I'm Chris Lawrence.
0: Yet another West Virginia county asking or looking at school consolidation amid dropping enrollment. However, Mike Nolting explains one state senator is asking them to put the brakes on that idea.
2: The Board of Education in Taylor County is considering plans to close the Flemington Elementary School, and Senator Jay Taylor says any proposal to change the state education code or the funding formula in the upcoming legislative session should consider small rural districts.
3: My district is all rural, so, you know, I'm going to be fighting hard to make sure we protect those, and that's just a necessity that we do that.
2: The Taylor County Board of Education will consider the future of the Flemington Elementary School tonight. I'm Mike Nolting for WVMetroNews.com.
1: Jury selection to get started in a Boone County courtroom today in a high-profile and shocking murder case. Donna Stone is going on trial for her role in the death of 14-year-old granddaughter Kennedy Miller. Miller starved to death in April 2024 and was found in her Morrisvale home in what authorities described as a near-skeletal state. Stone is charged with murder of child by a parent, guardian, or custodian. Prosecutors say she was aware of Kennedy's condition and did nothing to help her.
0: The State Department of Health Facilities is looking to bring in private management for two state-run psychiatric hospitals. State officials have rolled out requests for proposals for operators of the Mildred Mitchell

0: Bateman Hospital in Huntington and the William Sharp Jr. Hospital in Weston. Both would remain state-owned but run by private operators.
1: Friends of the late Frank Gardenia remember him as a truly special man. The former Marshall play-by-play man and college athletic administrator died Sunday at 72. One of his closest friends, pollster Rex Repass, says Frank had an impact on thousands of lives.
2: He interacted with so many people in his professional career and was never pushy or forward about his strong Christian faith, but he also influenced people just by who he is and how he and the strong character that Frank had.
1: Another one of Gardenia's close friends, former Marshall AD Mike Hamrick, says Frank should be thought of as high as anyone when it comes to West Virginia sports.
3: You talk about West Virginia legends, and you talk about Jerry West, and you talk about all the people there, Randy Moss, and Frank Gardenia's right up there with them in my mind.
1: No celebration of life is planned for December.
0: West Virginia lawmakers still have questions about Flock cameras. Kanawha County Delegate Tristan Levitt says the legislature has gone back and forth with Flock and gotten a couple of letters in response. He says while Flock's most recent letter provided some information, lawmakers want to know more.
4: It still did not provide some of the information we requested. So certain things such as questions about how many employees they've ever had that have improperly accessed customer data or what non-U.S. vendor they are sending customer images to. They revealed that in one of their letters to us and some other issues.
0: Levitt says it's an unusual situation because Flock is a private company.
4: In some ways, it's like the big tech debate, right? The Meta, you know, Facebook and Instagram. We give so much data to various companies. But in this instance, it's not just that the big company has so much data. It's that government is using that company and that data.
0: Levitt is hopeful Flock representatives will join interim committee meetings in December.
1: Morgantown's urban archery deer hunt continues to be a model for how such hunts are handled so far this season. Hunters in Morgantown have killed 62 deer, 22 of which have been donated to area food banks. Rick Bebout oversees the hunt for the city and says it's just a solid program.
5: It's safe. It's cost effective. I say it all the time. It's the best volunteer work you can do for your community if you're a bow hunter.
1: And the idea is to ultimately reduce deer numbers in the city limits, and that's happening.
0: A milestone today in the Eastern Panhandle.
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0: 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Luke Wiggs has more coming up in our backgrounder at 8:20.
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7: Here's the Metro News AccuWeather forecast. Today will be warmer with a mix of sun and clouds, reaching a high of 85. Tonight will be clear and warm with a low of 62. Tomorrow, expect more clouds than sun, very warm and humid conditions, and a chance of a couple of showers. The high will be 83. The voice of Charleston, 580 WCHS.
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14: Now let's check in on traffic from the 580 WCHS studio.
15: Good morning. Here's your traffic update. A vehicle crash on West Virginia 62, Cross Lanes Drive and Casto Road. A disabled vehicle on I-64 West at mile marker 49 past Institute. Congestion and delays on I-64 East at mile marker 58 at Virginia Street. And in Fayette County, a vehicle crash on US 60 West at Lookout Road. Drive safely. I'm Chapel in the WCHS Network Traffic Studio.
1: With your Metro News Entertainment Report, I'm Chris Lawrence. Actress Selma Blair arrested after police say she assaulted people on board a cross-country flight.
16: Chaos erupting on a Delta flight from Los Angeles to New York. Actress Selma Blair accused of being physically abusive to several on board Sunday night. She is now facing assault charges. In a statement, Blair's rep saying Selma experienced a medical emergency that led to the alleged conduct. She was later arraigned in a New York City court where a judge set bail at $20,000 cash or $60,000 bond.
1: That's ABC's Jacqueline Lee. Comedian Shane Gillis getting backlash over remarks about women during his Saturday Night Live appearance.
17: Comments about how women dress at the gym by comedian Shane Gillis while hosting Saturday Night Live are getting criticism. Gillis likens some women's workout wear to the outfits of sex workers. Schitt's Creek star Dan Levy took to Instagram after the show aired and said, quote, more men need to be standing up in opposition to it.
18: I'm speechless that something like that can exist on live national television.
17: Gillis also dropped the F-bomb during the show, a big no-no for live TV. Gillis was hired as an SNL cast member in 2019, but was fired just 5 days after the announcement when clips surfaced from his podcast that mocked Asians and used anti-gay slurs. Tanya J. Powers, Fox News.
1: A young Breaking Bad star has died.
19: Actor R.J. Mitty has died. He was 34 years old, best known for his role as Walter White Jr., or Flynn, on the Emmy-winning AMC series Breaking Bad. Mitty, who had cerebral palsy, played the on-screen teenage son of actor Bryan Cranston's famous character, Walter White. Reps for Mitty confirming he died in Brownsville, Texas, not sharing a cause of death, saying in a statement, drawing from his own experience living with cerebral palsy, Mitty brought authenticity to the role and built a platform on disability awareness and inclusion, adding he supported philanthropic efforts and community initiatives while using his platform to challenge stereotypes and promote greater representation for people with disabilities. Kristen Goodwin, Fox News.
1: Country star Ella Langley revealing more about a last-minute cancellation of a recent concert.
17: Ella Langley is speaking out about the security threat that caused the cancellation of her Friday night performance in Tulsa, Oklahoma, just hours before it was set to start. During her Saturday night show, she gave the crowd more details about it, saying, quote, when it comes to keeping you safe and making sure this show is a safe place for us to come and enjoy our music, then it will happen. But the second it feels like it will not, I'm not doing it. Tulsa police say they investigated and found no credible threat. The Chosen Texas singer set a record in May when she took home 7 Academy of Country Music Awards. Her Dandelion tour continues with more October dates. Tanya J. Powers, Fox News.
1: Music to the break this morning, Sammy Hagar, formerly with Van Halen, is 79 today. I'm Chris Lawrence on Metro News, the voice of West Virginia.
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20: From ABC News, I'm Sherry Preston. Six Flags has shut down 9 roller coasters nationwide following the deadly accident at its amusement park in Georgia.
21: When I knew was when he initially hit back down and we felt his thud.
20: That was the sound of a man falling from the coaster. ABC's Faith Avube is at the park.
22: The incident on the Goliath happening just before 4 p.m. Monday. Witnesses telling ABC News that one of the ride's restraints unlatched, sending a male passenger flying.
21: He turned sideways and he's flipping in the air. He comes down, he slams down on our cart.
22: According to those eyewitness accounts, the man slamming into the ride and fellow parkgoers multiple times.
21: People reached out trying to grab him
22: before plunging to the ground.
20: Similar coasters nationwide are being inspected. The Department of Justice raiding Democratic Congresswoman Ilhan Omar's D.C. area home. Sources say it's related to her immigration paperwork. She calls it political intimidation. With the midterms 3 weeks from today, President Trump heads to Alaska following his Ohio trip on Monday.
23: Trump is spending the week crisscrossing the country, visiting Alaska, Arizona, Montana, and Georgia. And he says he'll visit Kansas soon, too. All states he won in 2024.
24: Just pretend that I'm on the ballot.
23: But the president faces record low approval ratings. A recent poll finding only 32% of Americans approve of his job in office. Top of mind for voters, the cost of living, with gas now averaging $4.32 a gallon and diesel at $6.23.
20: That's ABC's Mary Bruce. Pope Leo has been admitted to a Roman hospital ahead of surgery to remove a nodule on his lung. The operation will determine whether it's malignant. U.S. Archbishop Timothy Broglio, who oversees the spiritual care of Catholics in the military, says Catholic service members should not partake in the firing squad execution of Fort Hood shooter Nidal Hassan. This is ABC News.
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20: Perseverance is living up to its name. The one-ton robot setting new records on Mars.
26: Since that winter day in 2024.
27: Perseverance safely on the surface of Mars.
26: The Perseverance rover has been roaming around Jezero Crater, gathering data, taking samples, and exploring the surface of Mars. Its odometer has hit 28.1 miles, roughly the distance between Raleigh and Durham, North Carolina, breaking the otherworldly distance record set by the Opportunity Martian rover in 2018. Jim Ryan, ABC News.
20: U.S. Embassy in Saudi Arabia issuing a security alert this week, urging extreme caution when using Saudi airports after the recent attacks. 20 people killed in a series of strikes on the main airport in Riyadh. The Saudis want the Americans to step in against the Houthis. 911 calls are now surfacing from the evening that Krista Pike was not killed in a Tennessee execution chamber. ABC Stephanie Ramos.
28: First responders racing to the prison, trying to get answers.
29: We're trying to figure out, because they called in for the fire department.
30: We didn't call anybody. I would have been the one to call you guys. We didn't call anyone.
28: The calls released more than 10 days after the convicted killer's botched execution.
30: They're carrying out execution tonight and subject has not passed away.
28: Lawyers say prison staff used at least 7 needles to try and gain access to her arms.
20: Pike was recently released from the hospital. Her attorneys are still arguing to get her sentence commuted to life in prison. So far, no response to that from Tennessee Governor Bill Lee. I'm Sherry Preston, ABC News.
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2: Here's the Metro News AccuWeather forecast. Today will be warmer with a mix of sun and clouds reaching a high of 85. Tonight will be clear and warm with a low of 62. Tomorrow expect more clouds than sun with very warm and humid conditions and a chance of a couple of showers. The high will be 83. Thursday will be cloudy and humid with a chance of a thunderstorm in some areas with a high of 77. Friday will have variable clouds and a chance of a thunderstorm in parts of the region with a high of 72. Saturday will bring sunshine but cooler temperatures with a high of 53. The voice of Charleston, 580 WCHS.
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4: October 13th, 2026, and this is the Morning News, a service of Metro News, the voice of West Virginia. I'm Chris Lawrence, and it's 8:06. Let's take a look at what's going on at the Metro News anchor desk. Jury selection begins in a highly publicized Boone County murder case today.
5: Donna Stone faces charges in the death of her 14-year-old granddaughter, Kennedy Miller. Her criminal trial will begin later this week with jury selection starting today in Boone County Circuit Court. Miller was found starved to death in her Morrisvale home in April 2024. Stone is charged with child neglect causing death and murder by failing to provide Kennedy necessities. Kennedy lived in the home with her mother Julie Miller and grandparents Donna and Jerry. Julie Miller is already serving 15 years to life in prison after pleading guilty to child abuse causing death in February. Jerry Stone is in a mental hospital. He was found incompetent to stand trial last year. Jury selection may take more than a day. I'm Jack Carlson, WVMetroNews.com.
4: Memories and tributes to the late Frank Gardenia continue pouring in. The Hall of Fame broadcaster died Sunday at the age of 72 after a long illness. Former Marshall Athletic Director Mike Hamrick said Frank was a walking encyclopedia of West Virginia sports.
6: The guy, until his death, had a memory like an elephant. I mean, I can remember 3 months ago, we're on the phone, and Frank's talking about the 1973 Herbert Hoover DuPont football game.
4: Although, along with broadcasting, Gardenia was a noted athletic administrator both at Marshall and for many years at Penn State. A memorial service for him is set for December. While there have been some back-and-forth discussions between West Virginia's legislature and flock safety, lawmakers still have a lot of questions, and Delegate Tristan Levitt of Kanawha County says follow-up correspondence with flock representatives since the interims when they questioned a county official continue to create even more questions and a bigger need for dialogue about the devices. As an example, Levitt said one flock official suggested laws and guardrails just aren't enough.
7: It was very, very clear in articulating that he believed and that Flock's position was, if you will, that it was not sufficient to simply have policies in place that said it's not good to access this information. You had to have a regular audit.
4: There are grave fears about the ability of the cameras run by artificial intelligence to gather immense amounts of data on individual people and save it with potential access to a lot of different people. More success for a long-standing Herb and Deer Hunt.
8: The Morgantown Urban Deer Archery Hunt is entering its 16th year and has reached a major milestone in support of local food kitchens and pantries. Program coordinator Rick Bebout says the 16-year total donated has now topped 8 tons.
9: Fortunate to last week pick up our first load of donated meat and recorded 575 pounds of ground venison that we distributed.
8: 94 hunters are participating in the program this year. I'm Mike Nolting for WVMetroNews.com.
4: Kanawha County education leaders want parents to be aware that the Third Grade Success Act is beginning this year. Assistant Superintendent for Elementary Schools Amanda Mays says the big test will be May 2027.
10: All students take the GSA, the General Summative Assessment. They will get two scores in third grade. They'll have an

0: English language arts score, and that comes from a reading test and a writing test, and those are given on two different days, and then also from a math test. So they'll have an ELA or an English language arts score and a math score.
1: She says there are minimum requirements for ELA and math, and if students don't meet them, then they will be required to attend summer school. Mays has some advice for parents on how to support reading efforts.
0: Read aloud, read to a friend, read to a sibling, read to a parent, read to another family member, read to a stuffed animal, record yourself reading. Just read.
1: Testing for the GSA begins April 26th of next year. Two state-run psychiatric facilities could be changing management soon. The Department of Health and Facilities have requested proposals to find potential operators for the Mildred Mitchell Bateman Hospital in Huntington and the William Sharp Hospital in Weston. Both will remain owned by the state. Officials say the 75-year-old Mitchell Bateman facility is falling apart with deteriorating water and heating pipes. Meanwhile, officials say Sharp's operating expenses are more than $128 million each fiscal year. We're learning the names of those involved in that Monongahela County interstate crash Sunday morning near Cheat Lake. Monongahela County deputies say Sharice Desai of Pennsylvania died after being ejected from the vehicle, and three others were injured. Investigators say the driver lost control while headed east and leaving the right side of the highway. Officials say the vehicle hit the embankment and began to spin, and the Desai was ejected and died. The crash is still under investigation. And today is the last day to register if you want to vote in the November 3rd election. Jackson County Clerk Christina Gossett says there are online resources to help you do that.
2: 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I have a website, JacksonCountyClerkWV.com. Of course, going to the elections tab there will get you to all those links as well.
1: She was speaking to Metro News affiliate WMOV Radio in Ravenswood. 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
3: Here's the Metro News AccuWeather forecast. Today will be warmer with a mix of sun and clouds, reaching a high of 85. Tonight will be clear and warm with a low of 62. Tomorrow, expect more clouds than sun, very warm and humid conditions, and a chance of a couple of showers. The high will be 83. The voice of Charleston, 580 WCHS.
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7: This is the Bloomberg Money Minute. Johnson & Johnson reported another quarter of anemic sales in its medical technology division. Revenue in that unit rose just 2.5%, missing estimates and taking the shine off more sizable gains in the company's larger drug business. Shares are lower. Checking on the markets, a sell-off in chipmakers extending into a second day, putting pressure on stocks. The artificial intelligence trade is under fire as Wall Street reassesses whether the pace of investment can continue. And Epic Games is betting artificial intelligence can build its next game, but the project is already running late. The maker of Fortnite has delayed a planned Disney collaboration featuring Marvel and Star Wars characters that was supposed to be released in March. No date has been given. Developers have reportedly been told to use AI tools to generate all artwork and code, with humans overseeing the process. This is the first time a major video game company has tried to build a title primarily with AI. Courtney Donahoe, Bloomberg Radio.
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5: And at 12:30, I remember we opened the mic and I said, WEPM is on the air. We had in our little studio there in that little white building on West King Street, the president of the Ministerial Association, the president of the Chamber of Commerce, the mayor of the city of Martinsburg, Paul B. Martin, immediate past editor of the Martinsburg Journal. It was only a half-hour program, and then we went into regular programming from that point on. And for many years, WEPM was the only radio station in Berkeley County. We did a lot of public service. That was the basis on which we decided to operate from the very beginning, and it's the basis on which WEPM apparently is continuing to operate.
4: Berkeley County historian Ethel Bovey wrote the call letters conveyed the idea of serving the Eastern Panhandle from Martinsburg. WEPM was originally a music station with one pretty significant claim, according to former disc jockey Johnny G.
6: Research has it that WEPM was the first logged playing of a Beatles record in the United States. Now, that's according to BMI, as far as I remember.
4: The station then transitioned to a 24/7 news talk format with a heavy emphasis on sports. Here's a portion of WEPM's 1994 state championship broadcast with Metro News' Fred Persinger on the call as the Martinsburg Bulldogs defeated a DuPont team that boasted future NBA player Jason Williams and future NFL Hall of Famer Randy Moss.
7: 79-73. It comes in bounds and it falls short. What a game, and the fans storm the floor. Triple-A state champions, the Bulldogs of Martinsburg, West Virginia.
4: WEPM has garnered a number of awards throughout the years. It was named by the West Virginia Broadcasters Association as the Legendary Station of the Year in 2006 and has several times been named News Talk Station of the Year, most recently in 2023. In April of 2019, it was purchased by the West Virginia Radio Corporation. In Martinsburg, I'm Luke Wiggs, WVMetroNews.com.
3: 8:18, let's take a look at sports. Here's Daniel Woods. Daniel, good morning.
8: Good morning, Chris. The championship series continue in Major League Baseball. The Milwaukee Brewers out to a 2-0 lead against the Los Angeles Dodgers in the National League, winning Game 2 7-4. William Contreras with 3 hits and 3 RBI for Milwaukee. That series moves to Los Angeles for Game 3 on Wednesday. The Cleveland Guardians are ahead 1-0 in the American League Championship Series with a big win over the Tampa Bay Rays 7-3. Hedgesville alum Chase DeLauter went 3-for-4, scored 3 runs, and drove in another for the Guardians. Game 2 of that series is tonight at 8. In the NFL, Week 5 is complete after the Buffalo Bills beat the Los Angeles Rams 37-34 on Monday Night Football. Josh Allen and James Cook each rushed for over 100 yards. Tyler Bass's field goal in overtime secured the victory for Buffalo. Matthew Stafford threw for 383 yards and 3 touchdowns in the loss. The Rams are 2-3. The West Virginia football team plays a 4th straight noon kickoff in 2 weeks when the Mountaineers go on the road to play TCU. The Big 12 Conference announced the start time and a broadcast on ESPN2 for next week in Fort Worth. The Mountaineers take on Cincinnati in Morgantown at noon this Saturday. The final weeks of the high school football regular season are coming up, and the new edition of the Metro News High School Football Power Rankings is here. Martinsburg is the unanimous number one in Class Quad A for the first time after beating number 2 Morgantown Friday. The other 3 number one teams are the same: Herbert Hoover in Class AAA, Frankfurt in AA, and Wahama in Single A. There are three new teams in the rankings this week. Musselman, number 10 in Quad A. Winfield, 8 in AAA. And Ritchie County, 10 in Class A. Find the full rankings

0: in all four classes at WVMetroNews.com. State champions will be crowned in two classifications today at the West Virginia State High School Golf Championships. After 18 holes, Hurricane leads the quad A field by 8 strokes, and Washington's Tommy Evans is the individual leader. In Class AAA, Shady Spring has a 1-stroke advantage going into the second round on John Marshall. Bridgeport's Alexander Randolph is atop the individual leaderboard. Play resumes with round two this morning. Round one for Class AA and Class A is tomorrow at Ogilby. Marshall is losing a Sunbelt Conference opponent, as James Madison announced Monday it will join the American Conference. The Dukes leave the Sunbelt and begin play in the American no later than July 1st, 2028. JMU joined the Sunbelt in 2022 as it transitioned to the FBS level and won its first conference championship in football in the league last season. The West Virginia men's soccer team returns to Sunbelt Conference play Friday, hoping to snap a 4-match winless streak after drawing American on Monday. WVU outshot the Eagles 16-3, but could not find the back of the net, finishing with a scoreless tie. WVU has 3 draws and 1 loss in its last 4 matches. 12th-ranked UCLA could be without quarterback Nico Iamaleava for the remainder of the season after he was injured Saturday against Oregon. Bruins coach Bob Chesney said there is serious concern after he suffered a knee injury against the Ducks. UCLA is 5-0. Morning news time is 8:21.
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0: What's your WCHS Sports Update? Good morning. I'm Daniel Woods. Another week in the books in high school football, and another edition of the Metro News High School Football Power Rankings is here with the Kanawha Valley on the rise. George Washington moves up to the number 2 spot in Class Quad A this week. Still unbeaten after knocking off defending Class AAA champion Princeton on Friday. Herbert Hoover holds on to the number 1 spot in Class AAA, while South Charleston rises into the top 5 with that number 5 spot. Winfield is back into the top 10. The Generals coming in this week at number 8 in Class AA. Sissonville holds on to its position in the top 5. The Indians are ranked number 5 once again this week. Find the full rankings right now at WVMetroNews.com. George Washington is back on 580 WCHS this Friday night as the Patriots take on 5th-ranked Huntington. 96.1 KWS has Herbert Hoover football once again on your home for the Huskies all season long. With sports, I'm Daniel Woods.
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9: Kanawha County school officials say they don't want parents of third graders to be blindsided by the requirements of the Third Grade Success Act. Good morning. I'm Chris Lawrence in the Jarrett Construction Studios of 580 WCHS, and you're listening to the morning news. Starting this year, if students are not reading at grade level by the third grade, they could be held back a year. That's a state law. Kanawha County school board member Mike Arbogast says it's legislative mandate, but it may not be the best option. He says studies show that holding students back, again, doesn't always fit the bill.
10: This is one of those things for the House Bill 3035. May look good in theory, but they don't see the ramifications of what's coming from it. That's really encourage anybody from the legislature might be listening out there to please reach out to educational professionals and get input before these types of things happen.
9: County school officials say they're doing the best they can to inform parents. The Putnam County Commission meets this morning to test the county's voting machines ahead of the November 3rd general election. Kanawha County Commission is scheduled to test its machines later this week. The election is 3 weeks from today. The deadline to register to vote in that election is today. Jackson County Clerk Christina Gossett tells WMOV Radio that there are a couple of questions you really need to ask yourself.
11: Have I moved? Do I want to change my party? Am I registered at all? Those are the things just you need to think about.
9: And if you can make those changes or register to vote in person at your county courthouse or to do it online. Charleston native Rex Repass says he first met Frank Garnina when they were both students at Marshall in the 1970s. Repass played football while Garnina was a student and an aspiring broadcaster. It was a friendship that lasted for more than 50 years until Gardenia's death on Sunday at the age of 72. Rex says that Gardenia will never be forgotten.
12: Frank was known for calling and staying in touch with people he cared about, and he taught that to me, and I certainly have tried to put into practice what I learned from Frank.
9: Repass last visited Gardenia 2 weeks ago. A Kanawha County man charged with armed robbery is scheduled to go on trial today. 33-year-old Andrew Nomar of Rand is alleged to have held up the Dollar General store in Rand back in April of 2025. And this week's high school football game of the week on 580 WCHS will feature George Washington. They're on the road Friday night at Huntington. Coverage here on 580 WCHS beginning at 7. You're starting the day with the morning news on the Voice of Charleston, 580 WCHS.
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14: Good morning. Here's your traffic update. There's a disabled vehicle on I-64 West at mile marker 49 around Institute. In Kanawha County, a vehicle crash on West Virginia 62, Cross Lanes Drive and Casto Road. Congestion and delays on I-64 East at mile marker 58 at Virginia Street. And in Fayette County, a vehicle crash on US 60 West at Lookout Road. Drive safely. I'm Chapel in the WCHS Network Traffic Studio.
15: It's Dave Allen coming up on the next show. Sean Zuniga from the city of South Charleston will stop by, and more on Saturday's Fall Y'all Chili Cook-Off in St. Albans. 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
9: Morning news time is 8:27. I'm Chris Lawrence.
0: And I'm Daniel Woods.
9: Federal Communications Commission will take public comment for the next week on a request to loosen the rules on political robocalls. ABC's Jim Ryan says the three-member panel could have a decision before next month's midterm election.
16: The group called Club for Growth says current FCC restrictions impinge on political free speech, arguing that reminder calls about doctor's appointments and package deliveries have no such limits, that campaign messages should be treated the same way. Even with the looser rules, call recipients would still be able to opt out.
9: SABC's Jim Ryan reporting.
17: Amid a growing backlash, President Trump arguing for his agreement on diesel with Russia's Vladimir Putin.
18: President Trump defending his new deal with Vladimir Putin to suspend sanctions and buy Russian diesel, with diesel prices hitting record highs since Trump launched his war on Iran.
19: Anything that can help our farmers, our ranchers, I like.
18: But economists say the president's deal with Putin is unlikely to make a meaningful difference in the price of diesel here at home. Ukrainian President Zelensky calls the agreement, quote, weak.
17: It's ABC News White House correspondent Mary Bruce.
9: Democratic Representative Ilhan Omar's Washington, D.C. area residence has been searched. A Department of Justice spokesman said as part of the ongoing criminal investigation. Sources tell ABC News that the investigation relates to Omar's immigration paperwork. Here's Jay O'Brien, who covers Capitol Hill.
20: It had begun in the early hours of the morning Monday, and when we got there, the street was blocked off. There was a police vehicle at one end of the street, a police vehicle at the other end of the street. They had pulled what looked like an evidence van right up to essentially the front of Congresswoman Omar's D.C. home, and about a dozen or so federal agents were going in and out of the home.
9: Omar released a statement on social media Monday saying she is okay and that the search of her residence is, quote, an attempt to target political enemies and weaponize federal law enforcement.
17: A NASA rover going where no vehicle has gone before, at least on another planet. Perseverance has broken the Mars driving record, and scientists say it still has plenty of road ahead.
2: Perseverance has traveled 28.1 miles on Mars, surpassing the record set by NASA's Opportunity

0: Opportunity Rover. It took Perseverance just 5.5 years to reach the milestone, compared to nearly 15 years for Opportunity. The rover's autonomous navigation system allows it to choose its own path across the Martian landscape. NASA has extended the mission through at least 2028, giving Perseverance more time to explore some of the planet's oldest terrain. Dave Packer, ABC News.
1: Two Americans won this year's Nobel Memorial Prize in Economics by shifting assumptions on how people deal with economic shifts that are out of control.
2: Economists Robert E. Hall and Michael Woodford focused their research on how decisions are made based on the wider economic picture. Their research showed that people and businesses make economic decisions based on their expectations of the future, not just the current economic climate. The committee cited their models for helping governments and central banks manage economic shocks, such as energy crises, unemployment, and inflation.
1: That's ABC's Sherry Preston. It's 8:30 on the morning news.
3: From ABC News, Wall Street Now. Stocks opened the week with mixed results. The Dow Jones rising 196 points to close at 51,850, and the NASDAQ composite falling nearly 0.5%. The S&P 500 ended Monday with a slight loss. Oil prices were higher yesterday after more attacks on tankers in the Strait of Hormuz and claims from Ukraine that Russia has broken President Trump's declared energy ceasefire. Getting just one tanker from Houston to China now costs about $80 million. High prices may be tamping down smartphone sales. Global shipments fell 20% in the last 3 months to their worst third quarter number since 2012. Industry analysts point to a shortage of memory chips for the soaring prices. And Mercedes-Benz has issued a rare recall notice for over 30,000 vehicles because of issues with the front brake line. The recall covers certain Mercedes models built between 2022 and 2025. Jim Ryan, ABC News.
1: It's 8:31 now in the morning news. Coming up, Ed Steik of the Wealth Enhancement Group will join us. We'll have the complete market report. 8:31 right now in Wheeling, mostly cloudy, 62 degrees. Charleston, partly cloudy and 55. Clear in Morgantown, 61. Logan, clear in 59. Martinsburg, clear in 51 at 8:31 on the morning news.
4: Here's the Metro News AccuWeather forecast. Today will be warmer with a mix of sun and clouds, reaching a high of 85. Tonight will be clear and warm with a low of 62. Tomorrow, expect more clouds than sun, very warm and humid conditions, and a chance of a couple of showers. The high will be 83. The voice of Charleston, 580 WCHS.
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4: 8:36 on the morning news. Good morning, I'm Chris Lawrence. 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
5: Hey, good morning, Chris. How are you?
4: I'm well. Earnings running the day on Wall Street.
5: Yeah, right now futures, when I came in, they were kind of slightly mixed, but now the Dow futures are up over 400 points, and we saw J.P. Morgan came in. They reported third quarter earnings that had a rare miss. Stock initially fell, but then after they were reading in the headlines, they said they're raising their net interest income guidance for 2026. Then the stock reversed. Goldman Sachs is up over 4%. Their revenue for third quarter surpassed expectations. Wells Fargo was down slightly. They were down 1% on mixed numbers. United Healthcare is up over 2%. They exceeded analysts' expectations. This is after Wall Street started the week on a cautious note yesterday. It seems like investors are positioning themselves for what I said yesterday could be one of the most important weeks of the quarter, which, as you mentioned, major bank earnings are kicking off. Key inflation data comes out later this week. So we had the Dow up nearly 200 points. That was 0.4%. S&P 500 slipped 0.1%. Tech-heavy NASDAQ was down 4%. It was really a shot across the bow for the semiconductor stocks. They really got hit yesterday, and it was really weakness across all the market caps, small, mid, large semiconductor stocks. They've literally given back 7% in 5 days. Now, granted, most of the names in that sector, Chris, have had monster moves earlier this year, and for them to kind of give back some of the gains, it just, I think, makes sense. We did see an area of strength yesterday was healthcare, so that's more of a defensive sector, especially ahead of this week's economics reports. Energy stocks also performed well yesterday. There's quite a few stocks are quietly hitting 52-week highs, but the majority of the stocks, we need some broadening out of this rally. I mean, the NASDAQ completed its fourth consecutive positive week last week. We've seen the Dow and the S&P just kind of grind higher despite, you know, we've had this periodic volatility. Really, the three groups that's probably going to shape how investors read this earnings season are going to be the banks, because not only does that show the health of the consumer, but also companies and small businesses. Then big tech, we have to see if they can start monetizing this artificial intelligence spend. And then the third is energy and really the durability of these oil-driven profits. So underneath these three areas, once again, it's going to show us the health of the consumer and businesses and whether these higher interest rates that we've experienced over the last 6 weeks, and these has elevated the cost. Diesel, we've talked about that and you hear about it every day.
4: Right.
5: And you wonder if that's going to spread through the macroeconomic environment. So it's really less about the day-to-day market movements and more about confirmation. Really, investors want to see if these strong earnings are, and hopefully we get some lower inflation readings, and hopefully those inflation readings aren't going to reignite fears that the Fed starts tightening and raising interest rates even more. If we could check all those boxes, strong earnings, keep the Fed on the sidelines, then that could literally be another catalyst to move this market higher. Now we just got to get through the midterm elections. And if not, we could see some short-term volatility. But, Chris, we've had a pretty impressive rally. October 13th, which is today, this marks the anniversary of this four-year bull market. So the market stopped falling October of 2022, had a 20% pullback in the first 10 months of that year. And since October of 2022, it's been off to the races. The S&P's up like 100%.
4: Well, yes, but that was coming out of COVID when everything crashed.
5: Well, actually, in 2022 was an interesting period because not only did we see the stock market get hit, but we also saw the bond market go down nearly double digits. So it's really interesting how interest rates have been, which a lot of people, Chris, consider interest rates to be their safe money. And a lot of people don't like to see volatility within their safe money. And that's kind of what we've seen, you know, ever since we've stopped that ZIRP, which is that zero interest rate where the Fed artificially lowered interest rates to 0% during COVID. And now things are normalizing. But if you're a Gen Xer, 30-year-old person, this isn't normal to you. Back when you saw, you know, back in the 2000s when interest rates were last at these levels, you know, a Gen Xer was 10 years old.
4: Right.
5: So they weren't part of the economy. And now they are, and they want to buy a house, and they want a $100,000 a year job, and they want 6 weeks vacation, they want a new car, they want it all now.
4: Want it all right now. You're exactly right.
5: and that's just not the way things happen.
4: Boy, isn't that the truth? I've been waiting on that for, what, 35, 40 years now. Still
5: that's
4: waiting.
5: Pretty interesting, Chris. I mean, that's going to be the generation, the wealth transfer that everybody's talking about because yeah. The baby boomers are getting older. I've popped into my share of funerals. I've got an aging book, and it's amazing how that money transfers to the 30-somethings, and hopefully they'll have a good grip on how to inherit a windfall.
4: I want to explore a little bit more about that. We're out of time today, but I want to explore a little bit more about that tomorrow because that's prompted several questions for me. So be prepared tomorrow. I'm going to quiz you on that.
5: Okay,
4: all right, Chris. We'll see you, Ed. That's Ed Stike of the Wealth Enhancement Group with our Metro News Market Report. Morning news time is 8:42.
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7: What's your WCHS Sports Update? Good morning. I'm Daniel Woods. Another week in the books in high school football, and another edition of the Metro News High School Football Power Rankings is here with the Kanawha Valley on the rise. George Washington moves up to the number 2 spot in Class Quad A this week, still unbeaten after knocking off defending Class AAA champion Princeton on Friday. Herbert Hoover holds on to the number 1 spot in Class AAA, while South Charleston rises into the top 5 with that number 5 spot. Winfield is back into the top 10. The Generals coming in this week at number 8 in Class AA. Sissonville holds on to its position in the top 5. The Indians are ranked number 5 once again this week. Find the full rankings right now at WVMetroNews.com. George Washington is back on 580 WCHS this Friday night as the Patriots take on 5th-ranked Huntington. 96.1 KWS has Herbert Hoover football once again on your home for the Huskies all season long. With sports, I'm Daniel Woods.
8: 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I'm talking about semi-trucks, they could easily

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1: Friends share fond memories of the late Frank Gardenia. Good morning. I'm Chris Lawrence in the Jarrett Construction Studios of 580 WCHS, and you're listening to the Morning News. The Mountain States Sports Broadcasting Hall of Famer guard Frank Gardenia died over the weekend. He was 72. Former Marshall AD Mike Hamrick says Gardenia battled those health issues for quite a while.
2: The guy fought hard at the end. He was up against unbearable odds with his health. It kept deteriorating and deteriorating, and Frank was a man of faith.
1: Longtime friend Rex Repass says he benefited from knowing Gardenia for the past 50 years.
3: I considered him not only a great friend and brother, but also someone who would guide anyone in their faith and certainly helped me from time to time when I had challenges in my life.
1: Gardenia died in hospice care in a Putnam County facility on Sunday morning. Some state lawmakers say the answers they've received from the company that operates those Flock security cameras leave a lot to be desired. Kanawha County Delegate Tristan Levitt says Flock did provide some information, but not nearly enough. And he said Monday on Metro News Talkline they're still hoping for some public discussions with the company.
4: For us to assume that there's not really any way that a meeting in my office can be a public proceeding, I think was fair of us. And they continue to put that out in their letters that they would be happy to talk, to have discussions. None of those indicated that they want to talk publicly.
1: Several cities and counties in West Virginia are already using those Flock cameras. It could take a couple of days to select a jury in a Boone County woman's trial. Donna Stone goes on trial starting this morning in connection with the 2024 starvation death of her 14-year-old granddaughter, Kennedy Miller. She allegedly knew that Miller was having problems but did nothing to help her. Jury selection begins this morning in Madison. Kanawha County Circuit Judge Dave Hardy is scheduled to consider motions this afternoon in the case of Alyssa Middleton. The former Kanawha County ambulance driver was charged with the driving death earlier this year in Elkview of resident John Lucas. This morning at 9:30, a groundbreaking is set at the site of the old Herbert Hoover High School for the Leatherwood Community Water Project. Members of the Kanawha County Commission will be there for that. At 11:15, county officials will unveil a new county emergency mobile unit and a new county fire engine. That event is set for the Shawnee Sports Complex. You're starting the day with the Morning News here on the Voice of Charleston, 580 WCHS.
5: Now let's check in on traffic from the 580 WCHS studio.
6: Good morning. Here's your traffic update. There's a disabled vehicle on I-64 West at mile marker 49 around Institute. In Kanawha County, a vehicle crash on West Virginia 62, Cross Lanes Drive and Casto Road. Congestion and delays on I-64 East at mile marker 58 at Virginia Street. And in Fayette County, a vehicle crash on US 60 West at Lookout Road. Drive safely. I'm Chapel in the WCHS Network Traffic Studio.
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0: Morning news time is 8:49. I'm Daniel Woods.
1: And I'm Chris Lawrence.
0: The late Frank Gardenia is fondly remembered by those who knew him. Gardenia was a member of the Hall of Fame broadcaster and longtime sports administrator, both Marshall and later Penn State, for many years. Along with a vast knowledge of sports, he was well known as one who gently spread the gospel of Christ and offered encouragement through Christian discipleship. Rex Repass, a longtime friend, said Gardenia's impact was far and wide.
2: He interacted with so many people in his professional career and was never pushy or forward about his strong Christian faith, but he also influenced people just by who he is and how he and the strong character that Frank had.
0: Former Marshall Athletic Director Mike Hamrick said he's among the greats in West Virginia.
3: You talk about West Virginia legends, and you talk about Jerry West, and you talk about all the people there, Randy Moss, and Frank Gardenia's right up there with him in my mind.
0: Gardenia died Sunday in hospice care after a long battle with health issues. He was 72.
1: Part of the state's Third Grade Success Act takes effect this year that may be shocking to parents. The act requires students to be reading.

0: at grade level by the third grade or be held back. That's part of the new state law that passed in 2023. Kanawha County is informing third grade parents of the aspect of the law this week. Assistant Superintendent Amanda Mays.
1: It's very specific because it shows exactly what their beginning of the year score is and what the end of the year score has to be in order to not be considered for retention as part of this policy.
0: The big assessment test is in May of next year.
2: West Virginia University President Michael Benson is excited to be in the Mountain State. His inauguration ceremony is set for Thursday at 2 o'clock in Morgantown. Benson says he wants to show his vision for WVU during the event.
3: It's a chance for me to kind of spell out a clear vision of where we want to take the university, the impact we intend to have on the state and the region, and get people excited about our future because it really is a terribly exciting time to be at the university.
2: And he says anyone is welcome to attend.
3: Family and friends will be here. It's open to the public, 2 o'clock at the Kennedy Center for the Arts there, and really excited to have a chance to address the public about the great things happening and that we anticipate will happen at West Virginia University.
2: Benson is the 27th president of WVU.
0: Our Eastern Panhandle affiliate celebrating 8 decades on the air today.
4: The oldest radio station in the Eastern Panhandle, WEPM, got its start on this day 80 years ago. Historian Ethel Bovey said the call letters conveyed the idea of serving the Eastern Panhandle from Martinsburg. In the beginning, it served a mix of musical formats, including big band, with a large dose of news and local programming, becoming a country station in the late 70s, before switching to a news sports talk format in the mid-1990s. Among the famous faces who made their way through the WEPM studios in Martinsburg, then presidential candidate John F. Kennedy, President Jimmy Carter, and Patsy Cline, who performed with Bill Pierre and the Melody Boys live in the studio. Now broadcasting from the Hoppy Kirchhoff building here in Martinsburg, WEPM is proud to have been part of the Panhandle story now for 80 years. In Martinsburg, I'm Marcia Kovalik, WVMetroNews.com.
2: The Morgantown Urban Archery Deer Hunt is celebrating a great start to the season. It began its 16th year September 5th and continues through December 31st. Program coordinator Rick Bebout says they've donated a total of 8 tons of venison to local food pantries.
5: We've harvested 62 deer and 22 of those deer have been donated to our food bank program.
2: And he says the DNR has been really helpful putting this on.
5: The West Virginia DNR has been great partners, and it's pretty easy process once you get buy-in from the city.
2: The hunters have harvested nearly 1,500 deer over the life of the hunt.
0: And, of course, the aim of that is to reduce the number of deer that are eating everybody's hostas and garden and so forth, and it's doing that.
2: Pretty successful program.
0: Yeah. Oh, yeah. Well run by Bebout and the guys there. Have a great day, Daniel.
2: You as well.
0: 8:53 now. 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
6: Here's the Metro News AccuWeather forecast. Today will be warmer with a mix of sun and clouds, reaching a high of 85. Tonight will be clear and warm with a low of 62. Tomorrow, expect more clouds than sun, very warm and humid conditions, and a chance of a couple of showers. The high will be 83. The voice of Charleston, 580 WCHS.
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7: Good morning. Here's your traffic update. There's a disabled vehicle on I-64 West at mile marker 49 around Institute. In Kanawha County, a vehicle crash on West Virginia 62, Cross Lanes Drive and Casto Road. Congestion and delays on I-64 East at mile marker 58 at Virginia Street. And in Fayette County, a vehicle crash on U.S. 60 West at Lookout Road. Drive safely. I'm Chapel in the WCHS Network Traffic Studio.
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8: 6'5 junior receiver Prince Strawn was WVU's leading pass grabber Saturday in the Arizona game. He had 5 catches for 121 yards. Injuries have robbed Strawn of playing time in recent seasons.
12: I just see those things as, you know, a challenge. Stay focused and to still get better however I can. I don't, try to get down on myself. That's the game. Stuff happens and stuff, but you got to keep at it and stay focused on the main goal because, the team still needs you and, just trying to stay working and stay ready. Yeah, I feel really good out there, All glory to God, I'll be lying if I say it's of my strength. He's helping me and strengthening me. And to go out there and to do the things I do. And, it's just a blessing to be out there. It feels like home, and just having a lot of fun. It felt awesome, all the hard work that I've been putting in, in the off season, all the blood, sweat, and tears that went into this, it showed on the field. Thanks to Coach Garrett, thanks to Coach Rich Rod, they always work with me and always believed in me to do the things they know I can do. That was the main thing, and I wanted to give them that work back,
8: Strawn had just 4 catches for 45 yards in the first 5 games combined. He had his breakout game Saturday, and hopefully the production will continue to increase. The Mountaineers host Cincinnati for a noon kick time this Saturday. They'll play at TCU next Saturday at noon. With the Golden Blue Report, I'm Kyle Wiggs, Metro News Sports.
13: 8:59 on the morning news, and that'll wrap up today's edition of the West Virginia Morning News on this Tuesday, October 13th, 2026. Have yourself a great day, and we'll talk to you tomorrow morning. For our producer, Anthony A. Train Harmon. And for Daniel Woods, I'm Chris Lawrence, and this is Metro News, the voice of West Virginia.
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9: we are on the verge of a new record when it comes to filling the tank.
14: Today marks 157 days in 2026 when the national average price for regular unleaded gas has been over $4 a gallon, tying the record set in 2022.

0: Gas Buddy puts the nationwide average today at $4.32 a gallon, virtually ensuring that tomorrow the country will break that streak from 4 years ago.
1: ABC's Jim Ryan. At a rally in Ohio last night, President Trump talked about what led to those high gas prices, his war with Iran.
2: It's going to end very soon. And as soon as it ends, your gasoline comes down. But remember, your prices, your gas prices are lower than when Biden was president, and he didn't do anything about Iran, the Islamic Republic of Iran.
1: With the midterm elections now 3 weeks away, the president is heading to Alaska today. The DOJ is searching the D.C. area home of Democratic Congresswoman Ilhan Omar, who says it's an attempt to intimidate her ahead of the elections.
3: The Department of Justice saying the search is tied to an ongoing criminal investigation. Sources tell ABC News the investigation relates to Omar's immigration paperwork. The progressive Democrat came to the U.S. as a Somali refugee in 1995. She became a citizen in 2000 at age 17. In a statement, Omar calling it all political intimidation and an attempt to target political enemies and weaponize federal law enforcement, adding, "I will not be silenced."
1: ABC's Jay O'Brien in Washington. Nine roller coasters operated by Six Flags have all been temporarily shut down nationwide following the fatal fall of a man from the Goliath coaster at Six Flags over Georgia. These riders say it appears the restraints were not tight enough before the ride took off.
4: I looked over at her and I told her, I said, "Something's going on." I said, "They keep it keeps clicking."
5: Yeah, it kept clicking like it was unlocking and relocking.
1: Pope Leo undergoing surgery to remove a nodule on his lung. He was admitted to a Roman hospital today. You're listening to ABC News.
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9: 9:03 in the capital city. And good Tuesday morning to you, Jeff Jenkins, in the 580 WCHS. Radio Newsroom, and currently sunny skies in downtown Charleston, 63 degrees. Metro News Accurate with a forecast. Warmer today, sun and clouds with a high of 85. More on AccuWeather coming up in just a few minutes. Following the news, Charleston City Police on the scene during the last hour on West Washington Street, where they've been cleaning up a traffic accident there. One person injured in that wreck that was near the intersection of Edgewood Drive there in front of the Walgreens. So an accident with injuries during the past hour. Charleston City Police have been on the scene there investigating. At the bottom of the hour today, 9:30 this morning, in the parking lot of the former Herbert Hoover High School near Clendenin, there's a groundbreaking ceremony scheduled for the new Leatherwood Water Project. County Commission, others will be on hand for that groundbreaking. They've been working for some time on this project. Groundbreaking is scheduled for today. Also, at 11:15 today at the Shawnee Sports Complex, there will be the dedication of a new emergency mobile unit for the Kanawha County Homeland Security and Emergency Management Department, and also a new county fire engine will be dedicated at that ceremony at 11:15 today. Then Charleston Mayor Amy Schuler Goodwin, along with members of the Charleston Coliseum and Convention Center Board of Directors, will host a news conference this afternoon for what's being called a major announcement that is set for 4 o'clock today. News time is 9:05, and this is 580 WCHS. The Voice of Charleston. Good morning.
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1: Metro News Accu with a forecast. Warmer today, a mixture of clouds and sun with high 85, clear and warm tonight with a low of 62. More clouds than sun tomorrow, very warm, sticky, couple of showers, high 83. Cloudy, humid with a thunderstorm on Thursday with a high of 77. Friday, very cloudy, thunderstorm in parts of the area, high 72. And sunny on Saturday, but cooler, high just 53. It's 63 degrees now at your severe weather station, 580 WCHS, the voice of Charleston.
2: This is a Bloomberg Money Minute. Bumble is becoming a private company. The dating app is selling itself to investment firm Ithaca Holdings for around $1.3 billion. The deal marks a dramatic turn for Bumble. The company was valued at $14 billion when it went public in 2021. But its market value has since plunged, with dating apps losing their appeal. In August, Bumble ditched the Women Go First model, its latest move to boost user engagement. Turning to trading, Dow futures are leaning the gains on better-than-expected earnings reports from United Health and Goldman Sachs. However, S&P futures are little changed. And job cuts are on the way at Kroger. The supermarket giant plans to cut more than a third of its corporate workforce. That's about 3,000 roles across a number of functions. This round of cuts is one of the biggest in Kroger's 143-year history. Meantime, rival Albertsons says it's doing a comprehensive business review to examine its costs and speed up improvements. Courtney Donahoe, Bloomberg.
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6: And a good Tuesday morning to you, and welcome to the show. Senior producer Ryan Nicholson is in charge of things this morning. 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Metro News meteorologist Brian Hughes says the fog is burning away. Going to be a hot day today with highs in the mid-80s. Clear and mild tonight. Lows in the mid-60s. Hot and humid tomorrow. Some late-day showers and thunderstorms are possible. Temps in the mid-80s. More rain on the way for Thursday with temps in the upper 70s. The rain is going to continue at least for the early part of Friday. Should clear out, though. Good news for high school football Friday night. Highs on Friday in the mid-70s. Saturday, much cooler. Good weather for a lot of different events going on, including the Fall Y'all event in St. Albans that we'll talk about a little bit later on, and the Elktoberfest in Clendenin. Highs are going to be in the mid-50s. That's right, mid-50s. And we could get our first widespread frost overnight into Sunday. Download the Metro News television app or follow along on social media for Brian and his team of weather pros. I mentioned the Fall Y'all event in St. Albans Saturday afternoon. Dave Rucker is going to join us to talk about that, plus many more things to get to in the news. And your calls and texts are always welcome. Guarantee Bank Hotline 304-345-5858. Tony the Taylor text 304-935-5008. Welcome into the show. Now our good friend from the city of South Charleston, Sean Zoniga. Good morning, sir. Welcome to the show.
7: Good morning. Thanks for having me.
6: Thank you for being here. Man, it is a exciting time in South Charleston. I'm going to talk about some things going on at the farmer's market. But first, I want to talk about the plaza out there. What's new out there?
7: Yeah, there's a lot of momentum going there right now. We had Seven Brew open up last week. week and Skechers the week before.
6: Now, for those who don't know, what is 7 Brew? I mean, obviously, you hear brew, it's either going to be beer or coffee. So
7: yeah, it's definitely coffee.
6: Okay. And it's very popular.
7: It is.
6: I mean,
7: it's very
6: there
7: popular.
6: Was a line, man, like you wouldn't believe.
7: Yeah, they also sell some other things, like some dirty sodas, energy drinks, and stuff like that as well.
6: Okay. All right. What else is saying? You said Skechers opened
7: Skechers
6: up.
7: Skechers opened up, yeah.
6: Response to that has been good, I'm sure.
7: Yes, very well, yeah.
6: So what's coming up on the horizon?
7: When you get next, I think what we'll see is in November, I think we're going to see Mission Barbecue open up. And then we'll see some others who are currently under construction, like Huey Magoo's, Nothing Bunk Cakes. And another one that actually just opened up, I believe, last week is Pigtails and Crew Cuts. Okay. So they're officially open, and then Great Cuts.
6: Now, what exactly is that?
7: So it's like it's a kid's haircut place.
6: Okay.
7: And they have like play areas and things like that.
6: Like Chuck E. Cheese for the haircutters.
7: Yes, basically. Yeah.
6: And I mean, and again, ever since everybody talks about Kroger out there, obviously, the massive Kroger. I was kidding your mayor not long ago, but said, I think the city of South Charleston actually opened up inside Kroger. I think that's what they just moved everything inside there. But that's what everybody talks about. But with this, there's so many other things out there besides just Kroger.
7: Yeah, there's a lot of things, too, that, you know, haven't been announced yet. You know, there'll be some department stores coming and things like that, but we'll be making those announcements soon.
6: When can we expect like the next announcements to come? Any time?
7: I would say maybe towards the end of the year.
6: Okay.
7: You know, construction on those things won't start till spring.
6: All right. We had a text. Somebody asked about Menards. Do we know when Menards is
7: opening? Yes, they're still coming. We can anticipate probably construction in spring or summer.
6: Okay. That's when the construction will begin.
7: Yes.
6: All right. And then after that, the way things work now, in any kind of construction that you're doing, whether it's residential or commercial, it could be a waiting game after that.
7: Yes.
6: To see if you get everything. And I know the Menards down in Barbersville is just absolutely, I mean, I've been in there a few times, and sometimes, man, you can't even move in that store. There's so many people. And it's a large store. And and if you've never been to a Menards, they have a little bit of everything, literally. I mean, yeah, you're going to be able to go look at windows and doors, and you're also going to be able to buy frozen pizzas. And you're also going to be able to buy a home decor and a bunch of other stuff there. Okay. We had a text here. It said a petition for IKEA. The problem with a lot of these places, appreciate the text, is, and I've done this for a long time, the problem is people say that they want things like that, and again, appreciate the text, or they want a Trader Joe's, they want a whole, we simply don't have the population base for a lot of those things, not saying for all of them, we simply don't have the population base here in the Kanawha Valley for a lot of those things.
7: Correct. And those, you know, those businesses, they have their own metrics that they go by.
6: And they're all different,
7: correct.
6: All right. Talking to Sean Zunna again from the city of South Charleston. I want to talk about the farmer's market. One of those things going on at the farmer's market, you've got a spectacular night at the market. Friday night starts at 5:30. Talk about that.
7: Yes, it's our second annual, and what you can expect is our trunk or treat, and there's going to be a touch of truck with Champion Construction. They'll have all their construction equipment there and things like that, and then we'll have our popular candy drop as well. And what that is the fire department comes in, they raise the ladder, and we do candy drops for all age groups, including adults.
6: Okay, yeah, and I've got the times here for that, and I think I got these right. 3 and under, they're going to drop those at 6. Ages 4 to 7 at 6:20. Ages 8 to 12 at 6:40. The teens will start at 6:50, and the adults will be after 7. So I love the fact you're doing something for the adults, too.
7: Yeah, it was funny last year. There's a lot that lined up to do it. So
6: wow, you know, it's like candy
7: to
6: too.
7: Yeah.
6: And the whole concept of dropping it, you know, I mean, that's kind of cool. And plus, you've got the trucks, as you said, from the what's the construction company?
7: Champion Construction.
6: Champion Construction is going to be there, and you know, you get kids. I mean, you know how we were when we were kids.
7: Yeah.
6: You give us a big shiny truck, and we're good to go.
7: Yeah. Yeah.
6: So that is all going to be happening this coming Friday night. If people want to get involved in that, is there vendor space available? Do you have your normal vendors open? How does that work?
7: Yeah, we still have some space available if they want to sign up to decorate a trunk.
6: Mm-hmm.
7: They could just email me, szuniga@citysouthcharleston.com.
6: And do the spelling of the last name again.
7: S, then Zuniga at citysouthcharleston.com.
6: All right, I want to talk about this. You got an event called the Taste of Appalachia event.
7: Yes, that's a new one this year. And what it is, it's a food showcase, and it's celebrating the creativity and craftsmanship of West Virginia food producers. So it's a pretty neat event.
6: And what time is that?
7: It's from 1 to 4.
6: 1 to 4. Yep. Okay. It should be a really, really good event out there at the farmer's market. Now, so what happens this time? I mean, this time of year, fall, and it's actually, as I said earlier, it's actually going to feel like fall by the time Saturday rolls around. What exactly, how do you guys transition from one season to the next? Because this is the fall. Fall is the farmer's market time, that in spring, I guess, but fall especially. So what's the difference now? Different hours, different?
7: Yeah. So what we'll do is, we'll finish out fall through the end of October, and then we'll close down Monday and Tuesdays and stay open Wednesday through Sunday in November, and then Christmas trees will come in November 28th, and then

0: we'll start the Christmas market.
1: Okay. And I know we'll have you on as we get closer to talk about that Christmas market, but it's always very popular. What can people expect from that? I don't want to rush the season. I know it's still not even trick-or-treat time yet, but what can people expect at the Christmas
0: market? You can definitely expect the Christmas trees back again from Grits Farm. And then we also have all of our other local vendors with crafts, the holiday crafts and the baked goods and all the bakers and makers as well.
1: Somebody said, let's really go old school. How about a roller skating rink, classic arcade, and maybe a small movie theater, 1980s feels. Here's the thing I know about the city of South Charleston. You and Frank Mullins, you never say no to anything. You're just kind of like, okay.
0: Yeah. We consider it all.
1: Consider it all. Somebody said, how awesome would a Malibu Jacks be there? Again, population, yeah. You know. Explain, and I've talked to Mayor Mullins about this and some of the other mayors, what exactly goes into recruiting some of these stores to come to the...
0: Well, I can tell you that, you know, Mayor Mullins and our city manager, Rick Atkinson, has really been really proactive with that, with the developers. You know, with Rick going to Las Vegas and New York City to...
1: Yeah, you got to go to them because they don't come to you.
0: Yeah, exactly. Speaking. You know, to these business seminars and really talk to them to let them know, you know, sell it to them. But, you know, at the end of the day, you know, these businesses, they do have their own metrics, and we have to meet that.
1: And what is part of the selling process of the city of South Charleston to people?
0: I think, you know, one of the things that I think that we are great about and what we take pride on is our community and everything that we do in the community supports. And I think that's a big sell right there. And then, you know, also our city services and things like that. They've been pretty proactive with that.
1: Okay. All right. So let's go over again the things at the farmer's market. You get this spooktacular. Starts at 5:30 on Friday evening. Kind of kick. It's one of the early ones because I know there may have been a couple trunk or treats already, but this is one of the early ones. Kind of get people in the mood. And the fact that, again, that you actually drop the candy. This is not, you're just not, it's not going from car to car. They actually drop it from a fire truck.
0: Yes.
1: That's pretty cool stuff right there. It's almost like a pinata without having to hit anything. Okay. So that's going on. And then you have the other event again, the Taste of Appalachia on Sunday. What time was that again? Was it
0: one to four?
1: And best place to find out about all the activities going on with the city of South Charleston,
0: it's either our Facebook page or our website, southcharlestonfarmersmarket.com.
1: All right, Sean, it's always a pleasure to have you on the show. Appreciate
0: Thank
1: it, man.
0: You.
1: Thanks
0: Thank
1: a lot. It is 9:18, the Dave Allen Show on 580 Live, brought to you in part by Husson's Pizza. 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How about a little chili this coming Saturday, the Fall Y'all Chili event? Oh, a couple thousand people going to be on Old Main and St. Albans for that. Dave Rucker will join us to talk about it when we come back on The Voice of Charleston, WCHS.
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0: Welcome back to the show, 921. 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Brian Hughes tells me that it's finally going to feel like fall by the time Saturday rolls around, with temps in the mid-50s for highs. Great weather for some chili in St. Albans, the annual Fall Y'all Chili Contest, and more, because there's more than just chili coming to Old Main. Saturday starts at noon. Dave Rucker is here to talk about it. Good morning, sir. Welcome to the show.
1: Hey, I appreciate you having me.
0: Thank you for being here. How many years has this been going on?
1: Fall Y'all started in 2017, was the first year of it. So okay, going back to then now, obviously, the COVID year was no festival, but but other than that, we've been going along with it since, growing ever since. One of our biggest years with chili cookers this year, 24 of them.
0: 24. And here's the thing that's a little bit different about your chili contest, because I have judged them. I've been part of several in the area, still continue to do that from time to time when people have me. But yours is a little bit different.
1: Yeah.
0: As far as, you don't have a lot of the rules and stuff.
1: No,
0: right?
1: Rules, no regulations.
0: I love it.
1: We purposefully like it that way. Mm-hmm. You like, if it's green chili, white chili, red chili, beans, no beans, sweet, heat, it whatever you prefer. And that way, I think that's what makes it more community.
0: Right. And I mean, this is not throwing off on all the other ones.
1: No,
0: because,
1: not at all.
0: Because those are actual competitions.
1: Right.
0: And if you are entering a internationally sanctioned event, you have certain qualifications,
1: yeah,
0: certain things that you have. You can't use certain ingredients. Everything's got to, yep, be done a certain way. Nothing wrong with that. There's a place for that. But this is a little bit different.
1: We're more fun.
0: Okay,
1: they're more structured.
0: Right. Well, you know, there's big money on the line.
1: There's
0: too.
1: Much. Yes. And you know, we have our little, but like you said, our first place gets 500.
0: Mm-hmm.
1: Second place is 300. Third place 200. And then the people's choice is 100. But you don't get to go on to the big, big money.
0: St. Albans is the main event here.
1: That's it.
0: So where does the money go that you raise?
1: Police Department, K-9 Unit, youth and education programs within the city limits of St. Albans.
0: Okay.
1: Every bit of it stays within the city limits. And it all started, went back in 2017, it all started as strictly the K-9 Unit. That's, mm-hmm, all that it ever funded. As we've grown, we've taken in more. We now do Yak Fest, and we do Train Day as an organization, St. Albans Fairs and Festivals. We've stuck with the K-9 Unit, but we've also expanded out to youth and education. So, for example, Secret Santa, field trips, community service. I mean, you know, the kids do community service, help feed them, things like that. Education programs that just building a better, safer community in St. Albans for future. One of our big goals we're really working towards, we would really like to start a scholarship program.
0: Okay.
1: Both a graduating senior going to college and a graduating senior who might be going to trade or technical school. So that's something we're working at. It's something we're trying to build to get to. But St. Albans, youth, safety, education.
0: And this event, I mean, I don't think I've been to everyone, but you said it started in 2017. I mean, I wasn't exaggerating when I say it takes up all of Old Main, and it's. I mean, there are so many people
1: every
0: that turn out
1: of,
0: for this thing.
1: We see it. One year we had the data matrix that we from cell phone pings,
0: mm-hmm,
1: and we were at 2,900 people. That was by far our biggest year. But we see well over 2,000 people coming onto Main Street. And as the guys who we do the organizing, the vendors and what, it's becoming, we're really coming to a point where we're full. And I'm turning vendors away. I hate that. South Charleston Fire Department, I'm so sorry, guys. I can't get them in as a spot, and I hate it. We have several chili cookers who want a chili booth, but the street is just plumb full. We've thought about going on to B Street. We've even the consideration of if it was ever possible to go over onto the loop.
0: That's exactly what I was thinking, is putting it on the loop.
1: But we have, I mean, it's maxed out. And we use a 15-foot space right now. We've thought about maybe going back to a 12-foot space, mm-hmm, to cut the size down. You hate to give people a smaller booth, but we're just plumb full. And like I said, 24 chili cookers. We got food vendors out there. We got craft vendors. Really proud of, I say community a lot. It's my big thing. It's what we do is try and build community. Really proud of Hayes Middle School. Has 5 athletics teams and 2 just organizational, like the CTE and the cheerleaders and different, and volleyball, soccer, all of those. They're all coming out as chili contestants.
0: Nice.
1: So huge representation from the local middle school. Some of the businesses there coming out. I know Crafts of the Coal has going to have a, you know, their ice cream inside, chili on the outside. So really brings everybody out. I love seeing grandmas and grandpas and the little ones out there all running together, and it's chilly.
0: And it's always such a great event. And again, we're talking with Dave Rucker. It's always such a great event in St. Albans because, you know, you are on Old Main, and everybody's kind of there together. As you said, it's kind of like fellowshipping, and everybody hangs out. Weather is going to be great. I love the fact that it's going to be in the mid-50s, you know, because that's chilly weather, but it's going to be sunny.
1: Yes.
0: You know, and
1: yes.
0: So and so it's just the entire town works together with this. Several of the businesses that are Old Main will be open.
1: Yeah.
0: So chili's not your thing. As you said, you're going to have food trucks there. There'll be some of the restaurants, I'm sure, will be open, so you can go in there and grab something.
1: Certainly.
0: To eat.
1: And live music. We have 3 bands are playing. We have the Daniel Farrell Trio to start things out, Adam Parker and the Bourbon Cowboys, and then Fleetwood's Heart. Again, look at them, all local. Whether most of them have St. Albans ties, direct St. Albans ties, current or previous.
0: And I'm going to guess by the name Fleetwood's Heart that you're going to be a little Fleetwood Mac and a little heart thrown in there.
1: That's right. And that's exactly, you nailed it. And again, some St. Albans hometown folks in that organization there coming to take the stage. And again, I'll recognize Hayes Middle School community. We start out at noon, recognizing the kids who achieved mastery on the standardized test last year. So we call it Mastery on Main Street.
0: Mm-hmm.
1: Everybody from elementary school all the way up to the high school, not just Hayes, all of them. We call them across the elementary schools in alphabetical order. They all get to come up. The little ones, you know, excited as they are, get their picture taken on stage, on all the signs, make them feel
0: the
1: show.
0: I was there for that last year, and I think Steve Annable from our sister station, 98.7 The Mountain, Wild and Wonderful Classic Rock, was there. And I love the fact that we put Steve on stage with these kids. So that way we can say, kids, if you don't do your homework, if you don't study
1: hard, turn out like
0: you're
1: going
0: to be just like Steve Annable.
1: Right.
0: So that's like the kids are like,
1: the carrot or the stick.
0: Yeah. Oh crap. I gotta get this in gear. I want to end up being a loudmouth rock and roll.
1: That's right. And I love jockey. That they get to come out there and be that star.
0: Yeah.
1: You know,
0: it's good stuff.
1: And they love it. You know, as a teacher, as the teacher in me, I see the kids the following week, and they're all excited about it.
0: So all good stuff.
1: It's enjoyable to be able to bring it. And then as the kid in me, I say that, you know, I go out and like I said, I see guys or girls that I've graduated high school with from way back in 02 that I haven't seen
0: way
1: in a
0: back
1: long
0: in 02
1: time.
0: He said,
1: hey, it's a way back to me.
0: Okay.
1: Right. But you know, we haven't seen them in a while, so you get to see them. And then like I said, even their parents and folks who maybe you only see them once a year at Yak Fest or at Fall Y'all Chili Cook-Off. So it's enjoyable. It's a great time. And then raffles. We have several raffles going on. Thank you to Mardi Gras Casino for a night stay, casino bucks, and restaurant money. Thank you to John Cyclery getting into that health and physical activity, donating $800 towards any merchandise there at John Cyclery in St. Albans, and Scary Creek Tactical, always assisting with our raffles over on 817 with your home and defense needs that you got there. So, all those raffles are going on. We'll also be giving away. We have partners that have, you know, given things in the past. We have one of the gas heaters, you know, fall time.
0: Mm-hmm.
1: Nice heater to warm yourself up at as you're out there making your own chili recipe for next year.
0: Mm-hmm. So let me ask you personally, okay, are you a chili guy?
1: I love it.
0: Okay, so what constitutes a good chili? And you're not going to be judging, by the way.
1: I do not judge. I'm the luckiest man there. I get to taste them all, and I don't have to judge
0: any
1: of them.
0: There you go. What to you makes a good chili? And there's no right or wrong answer, just for you.
1: I like the sweet to start and the heat to follow
0: up. Same. Yeah.
1: I like the beans.
0: Mm-hmm.
1: I like a meaty chili. I don't want runny. I like it. I like it. You know, I want to be filled up. Mm-hmm. But I do want to sweat a little bit.
2: Okay, I'm the same.
1: I like that sweet flavor, though.
2: That's pretty much my wife makes a chipotle chili.
1: Okay,
2: and she just did that over the weekend on Sunday, and it's really good.
1: My dad always, God rest his soul, he always made a good chili, and I tell you, I think the trick to it, and that's why I think the chili recipes at the chili cook-offs a lot of time can be good, is he always made it the day before. It stewed for a long time, and that's where I think that sweet and heat come in. You know.
2: Yeah.
1: So,
2: and you have a lot of different chilies to try. And again, I think one of the.
1: But let me say one.
2: Yeah.
1: I do have to admit, last year, and I can't remember who it was, there was a white chicken chili that was phenomenal.
2: Okay.
1: And I'm not usually that guy, but it was like, now this is some good meal right here.
2: Look, I'm by chili like I am by pizza or hot dogs. There's things I like better than others, but there's really no good or bad. You give me the green chili, give me the white chili, I like it all.
1: I'm with you.
2: I like it all. But I definitely want the heat with mine. But I will say, I think one of the biggest misconceptions, and it's all in the taste buds, I get that, people think that it has to be the hotter the better.
1: No.
2: And I think it's all about the flavor. If it has a little bit of heat, but the heat is not overpowering, like Carolina Reaper overpowering, then the flavor is what really matters. Now, I prefer mine with some heat. I might add a little hot sauce to mine because I'm that guy.
1: And that's all right.
2: But also add a little sour cream to it, too.
1: And I'm the cheese guy.
2: I like sour cream cheese, and I don't do crackers. I like tortilla chips.
1: We like to eat, don't we, Dave?
2: Yeah, I'm a fan. Dave, I started eating when I was real young.
1: Me too.
2: And I just never got out of the habit.
1: No. You know, that I threw a fit when they didn't let me do it.
2: Yeah. All right. So, you talked about the vendors. Are you pretty much out of space at this point?
1: We are certainly out of space.
2: Okay.
1: Unfortunately, I have several vendors that are on wait lists that are, I mentioned South Charleston Fire Department. I hate that I can't get those guys in. They're one of our most fun booths that we have, but they got a late application in, and I can't fit them in. If we have any cancellations between now.
2: And it does happen sometimes.
1: It does. It does. Somebody comes up and says, hey, sickness, can't do, or whatever. If I have any cancellations, I do have the wait list, and I will reach out to them in the order of which they applied. And I know it would be last minute, but we try and make sure we have a full street. I'll call you Saturday morning and say, hey, I got one vacant. You want to come home?
2: And one of the great things about this, and I'm going to talk about the ticketing here momentarily, but one of the great things about it is if you just want to come out and see the kids, take part in the games, the giveaways, enjoy the music, there's not a charge.
1: Not a bit. Enjoy the environment.
2: You can just come and hang out. Yeah, breathe the air. What about breathing the air after everybody's had chili? But anyway, it's another point.
1: Good point.
2: How does the ticketing work?
1: So, again, you don't have to buy anything. If you want to just come walk it. It's going to be quite tempting with all that chili in the air. Mm-hmm. But $1 a ticket. If you want to go that route. Now, you don't get any voting that way.
2: Right.
1: When you do that, we have a $10 route and a $20 route. $10 will get you 12 tickets. That's going to half the vendors, half the chili vendors.
2: So you got to choose wisely.
1: You do. or you'll get two voting chips with the $10. So you are a people's choice voter. There's a bucket. So you become one of the community judges at that point.
2: Mm-hmm.
1: And then the $20, you get a little extra. You get 25 tickets for the $20. 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Plus one extra, who your favorite, go back and throw them your chips. And with the $20, you get four voting chips.
2: Mm-hmm. You remember off the top of your head who won last year? Who some of the winners were?
1: The St. Albans Police Department was the winner of the People's Choice.
2: Right.
1: I cannot remember off the top of my First Choice Collision out of Nitro,
2: okay.
1: I think, was the
2: First Class Collision.
1: First Class Collision, yep. I'm sorry.
2: Good advertiser of ours over on 98.7 of the Mountain. So.
1: Out of Nitro was the judging winner, I believe.
2: All right, the judges.
1: I'll tell you a funny story. We got accused one time. We've changed our voting system. I said, you get chips now. We used to use dog bones because we've always been about the canine dog.
2: Yeah, yeah.
1: Arco, now Bonnie. But they accused us of cheating and going and buying the dog bones. The police department was cheating and going to buying dog bones. So we went and printed up our own Fall Y'all poker chips and our own logo. We collect them back at the end.
2: Okay, all right.
1: But
2: zero questions asked.
1: It's a very fair system, and the judges do a blind. You've seen the judges do a blind judging. They have no idea who's chili they're tasting.
2: The way that it worked last year, and I'm going to be there. I'm not judging this year, but I'm going to be there just to kind of help you out a little bit. They go inside. At least they did last year. They actually
1: went. Same way.
2: They went inside the Auburn Theater, the Auburn Arts Center.
1: Yep.
2: They're on Old Main, closed to the public.
1: Yep.
2: And all you get is a number. You don't get a name or whatever.
1: And a sheet.
2: And a sheet. And you have a number. This is number one. And you can make comments and say, hey, this one needed a little salt. This one too much salt. This one whatever. And the judges, they will talk to each other sometimes. Yep. But it doesn't. If you like one and I like one, we don't necessarily try to persuade in any way, you know. So we just want to make sure everybody realizes that.
1: And it's a great time. I love it. I myself and Adam oversee the judging, and we just sit and watch y'all carry on and taste. It's a great time.
2: Well, last year we had quite the lineup because we had, I think, the principal, St. Albans High School, was there.
1: Yeah.
2: We had Jay Silverman from Have Fun. And
1: Jay is our annual foodie judge.
2: Yeah,
1: Jay's with us every year.
2: Right, right. I think Shockley from 98.7 The Mountain was there. Marilee McCullough.
1: It was Brian Hughes is who it was.
2: Oh, that's right. Yeah, he wasn't part of our team then. He was That's right. It was Brian Hughes. Yeah. That's who it was. And also Marilee McCullough from WOWK was there last year. So it's always a good time. We had a couple questions here. What about possibly moving it to the football field? I'll say I'll say this while you're thinking. That's not a bad idea at all. However, you are in the middle of football season, and football coaches and administrations don't particularly like.
1: That's going to be very true.
2: When you're messing with their facilities,
1: that's
2: going to
1: be very true.
2: And also, you got to go through a whole lot of other stuff when you have it.
1: Kanawha County Schools.
2: And they're wonderful to deal with. Don't get me wrong.
1: Yes, it's just. I had a vendor who was. They were amazed at how much went into the chili cook-off. And I said, we have to deal with government agencies,
2: insurance, and all the
1: insurances, and so it would just be another layer. That nothing wrong with that. You know, they're great to work with.
2: Possibly exploring it at some point.
1: Yeah,
2: but again, I think the idea too is to try to get people to Old Main.
1: It is
2: try to get people to come down there and go in the businesses and see what St. Albans and see what St. Albans has to offer there,
1: and all of St. Albans, but. That central location.
2: Right. We had another text says, do you all need any type of donations for the actual canine dogs, like blankets or food or anything like that?
1: We would always love to have those. If anybody could reach, they want to reach out to us on Facebook at St. Albans Fairs and Festivals or at Fall Y'all Festival Chili Cook-Off at Facebook. We would love to do that. I do have to give some credit and recognition. We have awesome sponsors. So like for the food, Tractor Supply actually is an in-kind annual and has been for a long time. They supply all of Bonnie's food. So they're great to work with. But there are things, of course, you know, we always have these dogs are dogs that now they're professional dogs, but they still have a home life as well. So they get Kong balls and a lot of those times the Kong ball is their training tools. Mm-hmm. So yes, the dogs could always use those donations. If you could reach out to us. Or the St. Albans Police Department, K-9 unit, of course, or the St. Albans Police Department, you can reach out to them. Or, like I said, St. Albans Fairs and Festivals is our organizational entity that does Yak Fest, Train Day, and Fall Y'all, and the Dog Bowl fundraiser. But you can reach out to us on the Fall Y'all Chili Cook-Off Facebook as well.
2: All right. Again, it all starts at noon on Old Main and St. Albans. It's going to feel like fall. Brian says temperatures are going to be in the mid-50s.
1: It's going to be awesome.
2: But it's going to be sunny. So come on out there and enjoy some chili, enjoy some music, win some prizes, and just have a great time. As my dad used to say in the church, fellowship in one with the other. Come on out there and join us. It's going to be great. Sunday at noon, we'll be there. Several of the folks from the stations will be there. So we're looking forward to seeing you there. Mr. Rucker, it's always a pleasure have you on the show, man. Appreciate
1: Thank
2: it.
1: Thank you. Always enjoy being here.
2: All right. 20 minutes away from 10, the Dave Allen Show on 580 Live is presented in part by Generations Ford of Hurricane. 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
0: 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Coming up later today, Metro News Midday, Amanda Barron is back with us. She had a little bit of an issue with her home. She's got that taken care of, hopefully. So hip waders no longer needed in the basement of Amanda Barron. So hopefully she'll be back with us today. She is going to be back with us today. Jeff Jenkins has the news. Dave Weekly has commentary today. You can read that now if you missed it this morning at WVMetroNews.com. And if you think things are confusing now in the world of politics, Weekly will take you back to a time that says, hold my beer, when you had three or four different people claiming to be governor of the state of West Virginia. Weekly's done his research on this. You can read the commentary, WVMetroNews.com, or you can listen to the hotline host coming up at, we'll have on about 12:20 or so today. The director of nursing at WVU Medicine, Golisano Children's, is going to join us on the show. That is Metro News Midday with Amanda and me, powered by Selango Law. Now, on this show tomorrow, our friend Jamon Schmidt from Goodwill of the Summit will join us. He was just on the show last week, but they got some big doings going on. There is a new Goodwill store opening up in Eleanor in Putnam County. And I think they opened that up on Thursday. A few of our radio stations are going to be broadcasting live around that time, the days after, from over there. So Jamon Schmidt will join us to talk about this new Goodwill store in Eleanor, which opens up on Thursday. He'll join us on the show tomorrow to talk about it. The Dave Allen Show on 580 Live, brought to you in part by Morgan & Morgan. If you're injured, hire Morgan & Morgan, America's largest injury law firm. Let me knock out some text here. Text says, this is from yesterday's show, Dave. Danny is killing me. He kills me all the time. The Democratic Party, this is the continuation of that text. The Democratic Party left me a long time ago, but I can't bring myself to change. Dad always said, as an independent, is just a Republican who is ashamed to admit it. I mean, it is true if you look at the data and the polling that the

0: majority, meaning the president of the United States, Donald Trump, certainly is currently sitting with a 32% approval rating. So that may have a little something to do with it. Look, I have been a Democrat. I have been a Republican, and now I'm an independent. And I started out, you know my story, I've told you before, I started out as a Democrat because being in Logan County, I graduated high school in 1988. My first election that I got to, that I voted was in 1988, and there were no Republicans locally to vote for. I mean, none, zero, zilch. So if you wanted to have somebody to vote for in the primary, you had to be a Democrat. And that just recently changed. You know, it was just announced, I guess, last week that, and we talked about it on both shows, that Logan County is now fully Republican. Every elected office in Logan County is now held by a Republican, everyone. And I'm going to say most of those, 95% or higher, used to be Democrats. Same people. They just changed party. I became a Republican, and then I left the Republican Party. And with all due respect, it was a very amicable split. As Dave Mason said in the song, there ain't no good guy, there ain't no bad guy. It's only you and me, and we just disagree. My story was, is I left the Republican Party because I could not stand any longer and stand by and look at the blind worship of Donald Trump. Somebody who I voted for twice. That's why I left the Republican Party. My ideals, my morals are 95%, 90 to 95% Republican, especially as it goes to the economy and business. A little bit more libertarian in certain areas because I've kind of got the attitude that I really don't care what you do in the privacy of your own home. It's none of my business. I was having a conversation with somebody earlier, and I think I've told you this story before. There is a good friend of mine who is running for the legislature, not in this area, so this is not an endorsement or anything, but a longtime friend of mine who is running for House of Delegates in another part of the state, not in our listening area. And he's running as a Democrat, trying to unseat a Republican. And I had this conversation with him, and I said, look, they're going to come at you, and even though you are a conservative, pro-gun, pro-life Democrat, they are going to tie you to Omar. They're going to tie you to Chuck Schumer, to, you know, Kamala Harris. They're, get used to it. And by gosh, he was right, because they have, even though he was nowhere near close to that. Anyway, so appreciate the text. Alyssa Middleton, one of the two people in the ambulance the night John Lucas was killed, due back in court. There's a status hearing today in front of Judge Hardy. That's set to begin at 1:30 this afternoon. Of course, we'll be in the courtroom. Middleton charged with voluntary manslaughter, aggravated vehicular homicide, and leaving the scene of an accident involving death. The defense, so we told you this last week, the defense is asking for an expert in toxicology to be allowed to have some input into the case. Of course, it was released last week. And again, it is a matter of public record. It was released last week that John Lucas, the man who tragically died in this incident, had amphetamines and meth in his system. And so they're trying, I mean, that's a matter of public record. That came out from the toxicology department. So they're, I guess, checking to see if this is going to be part of the court case or not. But it's out there. I mean, it's been released. So Judge Hardy will hear it all today. And again, we'll have coverage on the air and online. That status hearing is set to begin at 1:30 today. I invite you to join me every Friday morning, 9:06, for the Adopt Me, Please Pet of the Week from the Kanawha Charleston Humane Association, brought to you by Almost Heaven Interiors. 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
0: 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But again, the event itself is happening Thursday night, October 29th. 2 sessions, one 6 to 7, the other 7:30 to 8:30. 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It is free. Okay, it is free. 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So get your tickets during normal business hours here at our studios, 1111 Virginia Street East in Charleston. Looking forward to it. Trick or Beat, again, presented by Salango Law at GoMart Ballpark on Thursday, October the 29th. We had a text here that said, being a concerned listener, what's your favorite brand of hot sauce? I like the Local Hive Honey Habanero. I don't really have a favorite brand per se. My wife and I picked up some habanero from Trader Joe's when we were in Columbus not long ago. It'll put a hurting on you, as my dad would say. All right. It's good though. It's got a good flavor. I'm going to totally butcher this in the pronunciation. I just tell people it's the one that you see at every Mexican restaurant. El Yucateco, maybe. It is described, I did a little research on the break here, a pungent habanero-based line such as green or red variants that packs a much higher heat level than traditional vinegar-heavy sauces. So that one, that's one of my go-tos, but I like Frank's, I like Tabasco, I like Texas, I like them all. I like them all. How's that for a good politically correct answer? Not only did Trump start a forever war in Iran, but pretty sure he kicked off World War III. It's a slow burn now and not looking like it'll cool down anytime soon. Big thank you to MAGA voters. Had you all developed the capability of critical thought, we wouldn't be in this situation. The Kanawha County Commission is going to be busy today with two events. One of those, the groundbreaking for the Leatherwood Water Project. That's going on as we speak, 275 Elk River Road, south in Clendenin. That's the old Herbert Hoover High School site. Now, the other event at 11:15 this morning at the Shawnee Sports Complex, this is a press conference to celebrate the new Mobile Command Center and Kanawha County Fire Truck. Open to the public, Shawnee Sports Complex starts at 11:15 this morning. And back to the Leatherwood Project. I have been doing this show for almost 6.5 years now, and it seems like we've been talking about this particular project ever since I took over the show. So I'm glad to see finally some dirt flying. The Dave Allen Show on 580 Live, brought to you in part by the Charleston Dirty Birds, West Virginia's biggest winter night festival, the Salango Law Light the Night, presented by GoMart. Coming to GoMart Ballpark starts November the 13th. 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

0: 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Text, it's kind of gross. The defense lawyers are going to use meth in the guy's system to try and get a lighter sentence for the person who ran him over and dragged him under the ambulance for a couple of miles, says the texter. Text, I agree with you when it comes to blind worship of Donald Trump. Some have, but there's also blind hatred of him, and that's never called out. And if you do, you're accused of being in a cult. Sorry, the practices of cults include completely silencing, threatening, and assaulting people who question what you're doing. It also includes separating you from family and friends if they try to talk to you. What side does all that? Hint, it ain't Trump's. Look, I have said this before about Donald Trump, all right? The term Trump derangement syndrome is a real thing. I am not a fan of Donald Trump. I voted for him twice. Not a fan now of what he's become. Maybe what he was all the time. I don't know. But however, I'm not one of these people that gets up every morning and thinks, gosh, what can I post? What can I do to hate on Donald Trump today? Now, I'm kind of busy. I get up. I do three radio shows. I got a life. I got a wife. I got stuff. You know, I don't sit around and let hatred. Number one, I don't hate Donald Trump. I don't hate anybody. Okay, except for Washington, Philadelphia, and the New York Giants. Okay, I hate them. But that's all. I don't sit around and worry about Donald Trump, what Donald Trump is saying, what Donald Trump is doing. I do it more than some because I have radio talk shows to host. But I do think that some people that have this hatred of Donald Trump or hatred of the Republican Party or hatred of the liberals or whatever, man, touch some grass every now and then. Just get outside, breathe, get a hobby, get a dog, get something. Text to the person who said Trump just started World War III. Where have you been the last 25 years? Look at everything that's been going on around the world over the past 25 years. Those are all small battles for World War III, so shut it, says the texter. I do want to mention this just real quick, and I want to bring this to your attention. We had a meeting about this in the company yesterday. The year of our Lord 2027, next year, which will be here in a couple months, by the way, this here radio station, WCHS, is turning 100 years old. Now, we don't look a day over 93, I know, but we do turn 100 next year, and I'm told it was in November of 1927. That was actually the first year and the month of WCHS, and we're going to be celebrating it next year. So we'll be telling you more about that, but you just think about this station that has been here, I mean, went on the air before the Depression, before Pearl Harbor, World War II, Korea, before Elvis, Kennedy being shot, Martin Luther King, the Vietnam War, Watergate, Man on the Moon, 9/11, et cetera, et cetera. We will do a little celebrating of our place next year. So be putting your thinking caps on now. TJ Meadows is here. How you doing, man?
1: This place is an institution. Yeah. When you're on the network here, you're not just on Metro News, but you're in WCHS control. This is an institution. And most in radio and broadcast.
0: And most of the people here should be in institutions. Present company included. What you got today?
1: Never mind. I can't even do it after that.
0: That guy's coming up at 10:06 with Metro News Talk Line along with Dave Wilson. I'll be back later today with Amanda Barron for Metro News Midday presented by Selangle Law. We'll see you around 12 o'clock. Speaking of celebrations, by the way, I failed to mention this. WEPM, one of our stations in the Metro News family, Martinsburg, celebrating their 80th birthday today. We'll talk about that on Midday. Till then, have fun and love somebody.

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2: From ABC News, I'm Sherry Preston. Newly appointed White House Press Secretary Katie Zachariah making news during her very first White House press briefing, saying minutes ago that U.S. Ambassador to Greece Kimberly Guilfoyle will be asked to leave.
3: We have asked Ambassador Guilfoyle to resign. She has been a wonderful asset to the team, and we wish her well.
2: Guilfoyle is now battling corruption allegations, including that she allegedly tried to pressure a Trump donor to pay off her $100,000 Amex bill ahead of her confirmation hearing. He's now checked into the hospital. Pope Leo having surgery today in Rome to remove a nodule on his lung. ABC's Tom Sufi Burridge with more.
4: He will be operated on this afternoon to remove that lung nodule. It's an abnormality, a small abnormality on his lung. Now, remember, medical experts say these lung nodules are pretty common. They can be caused by scarring, inflammation, infection.
2: Once the operation has been performed, tests will be carried out to make sure the nodule is not cancerous. President Trump's off to Alaska today following Monday's rally in Ohio.
5: Trump stumping for Vivek Ramaswamy, who's in a tight race with Amy Acton for governor, and Senator John Husted, who's behind former Democratic Senator Sherrod Brown. Trump is spending the week crisscrossing the country, visiting Alaska, Arizona, Montana, and Georgia. And he says he'll visit Kansas soon, too. All states he won in 2024.
2: ABC's Mary Bruce. 9 roller coasters at Six Flags amusement parks nationwide have been shut down temporarily after a man died after falling from the top of the Goliath coaster at Six Flags over Georgia. As he fell, he hit Logan Connor's car.
6: Every time I close my eyes, I just see that man in the air. Like when he locked eyes with us.
2: Another Six Flag coaster at the park in Southern California shut down after allegations of brain injuries among riders. You're listening to ABC News.
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9: 10:03 on this Tuesday morning. Sunny sky, 69 degrees. Jeff Jenkins, 580 WCHS. We'll get up to 85 today. We'll have more on AccuWeather coming up. This is the third year of the state's Third Grade Success Act, and this is the year that third graders could be held back if they aren't at grade level when it comes to reading by the end of the school year. The Kanawha County School Board talked about that grade retention part of the law at last night's meeting. Board member Mike Arbogast says studies show holding kids back isn't the best thing.
10: This is one of those things for this House Bill 3035. May look good in theory, but they don't see the ramifications of what's coming from it. That's really encourage anybody from the legislature who might be listening out there to please reach out to educational professionals and get input before these types of things happen.
9: Now, Kanawha County says they are alerting parents and have done so several times, will continue to do so, about what the law says. There have been reports of improvement in reading scores since the act went into effect a few years ago. A groundbreaking ceremony wrapping up this hour along U.S. Route 119 between Elkview and Clendenin for the Leatherwood Water Project. The Kanawha County Commission, U.S. Senator Shelley Moore Capito, and others in attendance. Next hour, some of those same officials will be at the Shawnee Sports Complex to show off Kanawha County's new mobile command center and new county fire engine. What's being called a major announcement is set for later today at the Charleston Coliseum and Convention Center. Charleston Mayor Amy Schuler Goodwin and the Coliseum and Convention Center Board of Directors will have that announcement at 4 o'clock this afternoon. A report of a stabbing last hour at a residence on Campbell's Creek Drive in Kanawha County. That call came in from Clover Drive. No further information available at this hour. Sheriff's deputies called to the scene. West Washington Street has reopened after a wreck earlier this morning. Charleston police were on the scene of that crash near the Walgreens that injured one person. It's 10:05 and this is 580 WCHS.
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9: Metro News AccuWeather forecast, a warm fall day, high 85 under sunny skies, clear, warm tonight, low 62. More clouds and sun tomorrow, could have a

shower or thunderstorm with a high of 83. Cloudy, the threat of some rain on Thursday, high 77. 69 degrees at 580 WCHS, the voice of Charleston.

0: Coming up this morning, Montague County Delegate Gino Chiarelli will stop by. A little bit later on, we'll get an update on the Harmon School. Jeff Jenkins and one of our affiliates celebrating a big anniversary today. It's Metro News Talk Line. We're ready to go.
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0: 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Dave in Morgantown. TJ's in Charleston. Say good morning to our great radio affiliates in and around the state of West Virginia. We appreciate you letting us be part of your day. Also, if you're watching in on the Facebook, on Facebook Live, YouTube, and the Metro News TV app, we appreciate that as well. 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Secretary of State Chris Warner will join us in just a little bit. It is 3 weeks until the general election. Today's the last day to register to vote or change your voter registration status ahead of the election. We'll talk to the Secretary of State coming up in the second hour this morning. 800-765-TALK is the phone number, 800-765-8255. You can text the show, 304-TALK-304. Say good morning to Mr. T.J. Meadows in the Encova Insurance Studios, Southern Command. Morning, sir.
5: How goes it, sir? You doing well today?
0: You know, it's going to be 80. I feel like we're getting to the end of polo shirt weather, so I wanted to make sure I get all the short sleeves in before, you know, you have to go long sleeves for the next 6 months or so.
5: I'm kind of in that layered deal.
0: Yeah.
5: I come out in the morning with the quarter zip, you know what I mean? Got the polo on underneath, and I go back and forth based on the events of the day.
0: Well, we're in that part of the year. You get all four seasons in one day for, what, another month, month and a half?
5: Which I enjoy. No, I do. I can get up in the morning. I've talked about this. It's cool outside. Sip a coffee.
0: Yeah.
5: On the deck. You know, put the quarter zip on, whatnot. And you go out, you do your day. And then if you want to go out in the afternoon and do something, it's hot enough that you don't have to wear a sweater or whatnot, maybe even some shorts, but it doesn't feel so muggy and humid that you want to die. It's a great time of year.
0: Fashion tips with Dave and TJ coming up later on the Metro News app exclusively.
5: I do it all.
0: I kid. Fashion tips.
5: I don't. I do it all.
0: I have people for that. I have people for fashion tips. Speaking of people who know their fashion, he says awkwardly, trying to transition. Montague County Delegate Gino Chiarelli joins us. Friend of the program, Amelia Nicely reports for West Virginia Watch that less than 1% of the over 23,000 people who applied for temporary assistance for needy families, or TANF, tested positive for drug use. And West Virginia will continue drug testing adult recipients for a federal welfare program that helps low-income families pay for food. This was a topic of discussion yesterday at the Capitol as the Legislative Rulemaking Review Committee was meeting. Gino is a part of that committee. He joins us on Metro News Talk Line this morning. Gino, good morning.
6: Good morning, gentlemen. And a special good morning to TJ for coming out in strong defense of the quarter zip. I am a big fan, proponent, and an advocate myself. My wife calls it a fourth zip. Totally disagree with that. Either way, the point being, totally support the quarter zip. This is quarter zip weather. It is the best time of year to be outside.
5: You can dress it up. You can dress it down. You know, you need it really dressy. Put a little tie on underneath, you know, put it over the tie. It goes. It's flexible, Gino. It goes.
6: Of varying thicknesses and designs and patterns. You can wear it with jeans and sneakers. You can wear it with khakis and dress shoes. It is the everyman's piece of outerwear. I completely endorse.
0: Hey, anything you can wear to the Capitol and to a ball game and it works.
6: Amen.
0: All for it. All right. Okay. More fashion tips coming up. We'll put Gino on the podcast as well. Fashion tips, Dave, TJ, and Gino.
6: Anytime.
0: All right. Well, thanks for coming on, Gino. That's what we wanted to talk about today. Appreciate it.
6: Sure. Happy to do it.
0: All right. Let's get into this, Gino. Yesterday, the Rules Committee was the Legislative Rulemaking Review Committee, to get it correct, was meeting, and this subject came up. So give us a little background. This started back in 2017 when the legislature mandated drug testing for certain TANF recipients.
6: Yeah, so that was one of the things that I noticed when I had the bill. I've seen that the program was in operation. It was set into place by the body prior to me being involved. I was still in college in 2017. I was almost getting ready to graduate. And to me, this is just common sense stuff. I think that when I look at taxpayer dollars being sent out the door for one purpose or another, I think that we need to have as much accountability and transparency as possible. So instead of revisiting the topic every so often in order to reset the sunset, it kind of just makes sense just to continue the program in perpetuity. That's why I was okay with running the bill.
5: Gino, I want to talk about some of these numbers. So 23,351 people applied for TANF. That's Temporary Assistance for Needy Families. Of that, there were 2,225 applicants who were referred to drug testing. I want to start there. They were referred because of answers to a questionnaire. What can you tell us about that questionnaire? How does it work? What does it flag? It flagged about 9.5% of the applicants as potentials. How does that work?
6: So I can't tell you the specifics of what the questionnaire actually looks like. If it's anything like some of the questionnaires and stuff when I used to work for the methadone clinic, I would assume a lot of the intake questions are relatively similar when they address that area. However, the TANF application probably addresses a number of areas that didn't. But in there, it probably asks about illegal drug use. It probably asks maybe about family history. Whatever the question was, it's pinging certain people and saying, hey, we should refer this person to testing. And to me, it doesn't really seem like a punitive measure. It's more of a, hey, how do we get you back on track? You're applying for TANF. You're applying for cash assistance. You need some help. We want to make sure that we address all points in your life that may need some sort of stability reintroduced. That way we can get you back working, get you off cash assistance, because we don't want people on that forever. I don't think anybody wants to be on that forever.
5: I mean, does it ping enough or does it not ping enough? I mean, I don't know. 9.5%. I don't know how to feel about that number. It's just a number to me. I don't know if that's enough that it's identifying or too few.
6: That's, well, almost being 10%, it means that people that are looking to receive cash assistance are saying something on this questionnaire that says, hey, we should look into you a little bit further. I would expect that if we were to have a more encompassing application, if we were to, you know, refer more people, I would be surprised if the number that tested positive didn't go up, because again, I don't want this to be a punishment thing. I want people to find a new sense of stability and purpose. It has to be a whole person approach when it comes to restoring individuals. It can't just be, hey, you're down on your luck, here's some cash. If that worked, you would never have homeless people on the corners of streets ever again asking for money. If it was just if somebody just needed a quick check, I think it's a lot more in depth than that.
0: And talking to Montague County Delegate Gino Shirelli. Gino, of those tested, 209 people tested positive for the drug use. So we're talking less than 1% of the people who applied. Is that a sign the program is working, or is that a sign that the program's not necessary?
6: I would say any time that you identify someone that's testing positive, you can refer them to additional services. I think that that's a sign that the program is working. I also see I read in the article that it cost about $41,000 since the program started. Well, TJ, you're a numbers guy. $41,000 over the past 10 years for the peace of mind of knowing that people looking for government assistance are being drug tested. That doesn't seem like the biggest cost in the world to me, especially compared to some of the other government expenditures that we see.
5: No, I was going to raise the question to you. I mean, the cost of the audit doesn't seem worth it at only $41,000 over the life of the program. So I'm always saying, is the squeeze, is the view worth the climb? That's the one I'm using this month. Is the view worth the climb? And I don't know that it is. And I think, look, Gino, I think this gets beyond the numbers in that, you know, I hadn't thought about it, honestly, the way you talked about it, getting people back on track. It's not punitive. It's about getting people back on track. My mind went more to the look, you know, as an employee of a company, and I've worked for a number of them. I don't think I've ever worked for an employer that couldn't randomly drug test me if they want to. I mean, it's not like this is, outside the bounds of what happens in the private market. I don't have a problem with it. That's the way I reconcile it and square it. I don't know if you have thoughts on connecting it to what happens in the private.

0: market?
1: Well, look, I mean, it's the when I'm looking at government programs, when I'm looking at dollars being used for whatever purpose, I expect a certain ROI. So when I think about people being able to receive these funds, I need to make sure that these funds are being used for the stated purpose. It's the same reason why I had questions during the LOCRA interims, the Legislative Oversight Committee for Health and Human Resources, when it comes to the clothing vouchers. There was discrepancies, there was questions about what money was actually being spent on versus how the program was actually being executed. This cuts both ways. So when I, again, when I see that dollars are leaving the door and going out, I need to make sure that the government is being held accountable at every step possible.
2: Talking to Montague County Delegate Gino Shirelli. Gino, I assume the drug test is a standard urine drug test like many of us have had to take, like TJ said, for employment opportunities and such. That will detect recent use. It doesn't necessarily detect frequency of use. Is it a good measure? Is this a good test for someone who may have addiction problems, but for, you know, before this application, they're able to hold off on using? I'm trying to find the right words here, Gino.
1: Yeah,
2: they can hold off for a couple of days to pass the test.
1: No, I totally understand what you're saying. I think that you're looking for the a cost-benefit analysis. If we were doing an extremely pricey test on every single person, well, then all of a sudden these return rates may not be worth it, and we're blowing more money trying to prevent fraud than there would be in the first place. However, the bill also opens it up to a relatively new type of drug test. I've seen mouth swabs. I've seen hair follicle tests. There is now an oral rinse test, which comes in cheaper per unit than a urine screening, and has remarkably more accurate results. We heard some testimony about that earlier this year. So we're opening the door to the department. It's up to them how they want to execute it. But I think that these are the ones where we can find a happy medium between, hey, how much does this program cost to administer versus how much fraud or abuse are we actually preventing?
3: If I'm one of these 209 people that tested positive, am I just out of luck? I'm done. I can't get TANF ever again. What happens to me after I test positive?
1: No. You are redirected into services. There are a number of things that are available. Again, the specifics, that would be a department question. That's not for me. But it is a useful opportunity to discuss the intended pathway back to eligibility, alongside questions about whether applicants actually access and complete treatment. So, again, we don't want to punish just for the sake of punishment. Nobody wants to do that. I don't believe in that at all. It is an opportunity to finding out where somebody is at, how we can meet them where we're at, and how we can restore them as a human being.
2: Montague County Delegate Gino Shirelli. Gino, always appreciate the perspective. Thanks for taking some time today.
1: Of course. Call me anytime, gentlemen. Happy to do it.
2: All right. Gino Shirelli, Montague County Delegate. 304-TALK, 304, the text line, 800-765-TALK, the phone number. We're just getting rolling here on a Tuesday. This is Talk Line from the Encove Insurance Studios.
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3: This is a Bloomberg Money Minute. Saudi Arabia reported to OPEC that its crude production jumped by a third last month, recovering from the lowest in more than three decades. Riyadh told the group that output climbed by roughly 2 million barrels a day, according to a monthly report from OPEC's secretariat. It's still significantly below levels pumped before the Iran conflict. Oil exports from the Middle East recovered toward pre-war levels last month as regional producers managed to bolster flows through the Strait of Hormuz. Albertsons is demanding that Kroger pay more than $9 billion for the collapse of what would have been the nation's largest ever grocery chain merger. Albertson's attorneys made the demand in Delaware Chancery Court. A two-week trial is scheduled for later this month in a legal fight over who is to blame for the failure of the $24.6 billion deal that was blocked by a federal court in December of 2024. Kroger says it does not owe Albertson's any money, while also claiming Albertson's failed to comply with its obligations. Dan Schwartzman, Bloomberg Radio.
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2: 304 Talk 304, that's the text line, 800-765-8255. That is the phone number. Coming up, bottom of the hour, going to be joined by Brad Spencer, Harmon School Administrator. We'll get an update on the Harmon School. That was a school that was closed and then became a private school. We'll get into that subject bottom of the hour. Jeff Jenkins will stop by. We've got some news and notes to go over this morning with Jeff before the top of the hour. Just to put a bow on that conversation, you kind of alluded to it there with our Gino Schirelli, Montague County Delegate, TJ. You look at this program, it seems pretty straightforward, seems pretty common sense school. If you have applied for and been hired to go to work somewhere, you've probably taken a drug test as part of a condition of that employment. And so long as the cost of administering this program doesn't exceed the perceived benefits, I think it's a step in the right direction here.
10: Yeah, so you're using a survey to narrow down the potential pool. So you're not testing everyone and incurring the expense of that. You're trying to narrow down the variables. You're then, based on those survey results, you're testing folks. I looked at the numbers, 41,000 over the life of the program. It started in October of 2017. So here we are, October of 26, 9 years later. Dave, we're spending a whopping $4,500 a year doing this. You can't go to the bathroom at the Capitol for $4,500 a year. So with this meets all of the reasonable parameters one would expect. I don't see the downside. And oh, by the way, going deeper, according to the article from friend of the show, Amelia Nicely, if you are found positive

0: go into a treatment program, rehabilitation, work training program, all of these things. How is this not good? How is the public not better off?
1: So I have no problem with this.
2: It puts the responsibility back on the individual, right?
1: Yeah.
2: Okay, mm-hmm. if you want access to this help, then you need to get this help as well. Get treatment. Get some job training, and we will help you get back on your feet. Makes sense to me. TJ, you flagged an article this morning from Politico regarding the upcoming lame duck session of Congress following the November elections. Senator Capito was on last week. You missed a great conversation about permitting reform, TJ.
0: I need to go back and listen. I bet I did.
2: You missed it. I wouldn't say we got deep in the weeds, but we definitely put 2 feet in the weeds there about that bill. But the article from Politico basically says, TJ, any hope of getting anything done might be wishful thinking, especially if Democrats take one or both the House and the Senate in these general elections coming up here in a few weeks.
0: It would be the shame of the year if this bill doesn't make it through. Capito has busted her butt for I don't know how long on bipartisan permitting reform. Donald Trump was about to screw it all up with government picking winners and losers on certain energy. Oh, it'll be easier to permit this kind of generation, but not that kind of generation. Got beyond that. And mark my words, what will happen now is that maybe not all, but you will have some Democrats, probably enough, want to come in and say, well, we're going to make it harder on fossil fuel to permit, but if you want to do wind or you want to do solar, we're going to make it easier. Now, I'm an all of the above guy. I'm an energy guy. I care about the cost of a megawatt hour. I could give two hoots where it comes from, frankly. And that's the way permitting reform should be. It should be agnostic to the type of energy. And according to this Politico article, there are enough variables, enough questions, enough people saying behind the scenes, oh, wait a minute here, you know, if we take back Congress, we've got this chance. Maybe we open up this permitting bill again. No, no, no, no. We're at the edge now. This just takes us over the cliff. And one of these days, Washington is going to wake up and understand that energy is the lifeblood of everything that we do. And they're going to look at it the way it needs to be, which is what cost makes sense. We put these variables or these competing generation methods and models into the market. Let the market decide. Be done with it. I hope to goodness it doesn't happen, that we don't screw this up. I hope it can get through, but I have my questions.
2: Washington, I love you, man. I don't know which is more fantastical thinking, that Washington will wake up one day and become agnostic to these things, because you know they pick winners and losers. You're right. When it comes to regulations, they should be agnostic. They should just be here are the regulations and not favor this generation, that sector, whatever. Are they going to get this done? I have my doubts. I'm like you. I have my doubts. Because if you're Democrats, why would you give any sort of any victory, any little victory to the outgoing Congress, or give Trump anything that he can sign and say, I signed this bipartisan legislation deal? They're not going to do that.
0: I'll tell you why you should.
2: Well, I know why you should.
0: It's the best thing for your constituents.
2: Amen, brother.
0: I get you, man. I'm not yelling at you. I get you. I know what you're saying.
2: Why are you yelling at me, TJ? Well, that's the frustrating part, though, right? Because that would be the best thing to do. This is bipartisan. This is old-fashioned bipartisan lawmaking being done here, and it could get torpedoed in the next 2 months. Early steam release on a Tuesday morning. Coming up.
0: Turn the whole thing off. They'll get wise real quick.
2: We have more to come. Talk line on Metro News, the voice of West Virginia. It's 10:30. Let's get an update from the Metro News Radio Network. Find out what's happening all across the great state of West Virginia.
3: West Virginia Metro News, I'm Jeff Jenkins. Jury selection underway this morning in Boone County Circuit Court in the case of Donna Stone, charged with causing the death of her 14-year-old granddaughter, Kennedy Miller, 2 years ago by allegedly allowing the girl to starve herself to death. The usually clean-cut WVU campus in Morgantown will get an extra shine over the next couple of days, preparing for President Michael T. Benson's inauguration ceremony set for Thursday. Benson says he's looking forward to the ceremony, where he'll be looking forward toward the future.
4: It's a chance for me to kind of spell out a clear vision of where we want to take the university, the impact we intend to have on the state and the region, and get people excited about our future, because it really is a terribly exciting time to be at the university.
3: Benson took over at WVU about 15 months ago. More success for a longstanding urban deer hunt.
5: The Morgantown Urban Deer Archery Hunt is entering its 16th year and has reached a major milestone in support of local food kitchens and pantries. Program coordinator Rick Bebout says the 16-year total donated has now topped 8 tons.
6: Fortunate to last week pick up our first load of donated meat and recorded 575 pounds of ground venison that we distributed.
5: 94 hunters are participating in the program this year. I'm Mike Nolting for WVMetroNews.com.
3: The November 3rd general election, 3 weeks from today. Today's the last day to register to vote. 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
7: Come on, Liam, let's go. 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
3: Unseasonably warm today in West Virginia. Temperatures are headed to the 80s. We're getting closer to crowning some state champions in golf. Round two of the high school state championship tournament getting underway this morning in Wheeling. The Guardians lead the Rays 1-0 in the American League Championship Series, thanks in no small part to Hedgesville's Chase DeLauder. The Guardians outfielder had 3 hits in game one, including a massive homer. The two teams play game two later today. From the Metro News Anchor Desk, I'm Jeff Jenkins.

0: 304 Talk 304 is the text line. 800-765-TALK. 800-765-8255. You heard Jeff Jenkins there in the news update. I was watching that game last night. Chase DeLauder, big night for the Guardians. 1-0 up on Tampa Bay. I think I'm rooting for Cleveland. I mean, that's hard to do as a long-suffering Cincinnati Reds fan to root for Cleveland in anything. I think I'd like to see Cleveland get a chance at a World Series title. I think. I haven't made up my mind yet, TJ. I can't root for the Brewers. I mean, that just makes me itch. Can't root for the Dodgers. I guess I got to root for Cleveland.
1: Do I want to open up this can of worms or not?
0: Uh-oh.
1: I'll just say this. I miss them when they were the Indians. I can't. Guardians, pick a better name. If you don't want to be the Indians, okay. Pick a better name. I haven't liked them since. But I'm a Reds fan, too. So it's not like, yeah. Somebody was calling us out on X, though, if we didn't mention that.
0: Oh, really?
1: About Chase DeLauder. Yeah, we got tagged here. Yeah.
0: Oh, sure. A Hedgesville guy.
1: Yeah. But we're on top of the news.
0: Come on, man.
1: Dave is, anyway.
0: I was going to say, you didn't think I noticed Chase DeLauder had a big night last night? Come on.
1: That's why I like working with you, you know, because I'm a casual observer. You know everything about sports. I don't have to worry about it. Like, if you bring it up, I know it's a big deal, and then there we go.
0: That's your barometer. If I bring it up, it must be a big deal. Yeah, all right, exactly. We'll go with that. Over at WVMetroNews.com, had a story posted by Chris Lawrence. The Harmon School, off to a great start under new management. The school year got started back in September under new management after Randolph County School Board chose to close the public school. Now established as a private Christian school, Administrator Brad Spencer says everything's going remarkably well. For more, please welcome to the program the administrator for the aforementioned Harmon School, Brad Spencer. Brad, good morning and thanks for joining us.
2: Good morning. Thank you. I appreciate the opportunity to share what we're doing here in Harmon.
0: Absolutely. So take us through the challenges and obstacles you had to overcome.

0: overcome taking a school that the Randolph County Board of Education decided to close, you all said, hey, we'll keep it open, but how did you manage to pull that off coming into the school year this year?
1: Yeah, that's a great question. And I'll say this on the front end, you know, our governance board, everybody that's on that board was fighting to keep the Harmon School open. And when it was obvious that that was not going to take place, that's when things began to shift to look at, okay, what kind of opportunity do we have here to educate the kids in this area? But also, it really just became a God thing. And when you think about the school closing, when it did, decided in December, and then you look at 9 months beyond that, that's when we started. So a lot of the outlook on that is as the school was closing, and it was very, very hard for the community. It was very, very hard for the student body. But to look at that, and it was almost the point of conception for us to begin to look at starting a Christian school. So things happened really, really quick, and they had to. I came on board toward the end of July, August 1st, so things were already in place by the time I was hired as administrator. But honestly, all we can do, and we say this almost at every board meeting that we have, is that this is a God thing. This is not something that we can sort of put a blueprint out and say, hey, if you want to start a micro Christian school, follow our steps, be pragmatic, and just do everything that we did, because it's not going to work like that. This was just absolutely something that God brought us through and is continuing to bring us through to get to where we were with the closure of the school, to develop student handbooks, policy, all of these things, and then to take care of things within the school of repairs, volunteers. All of our staff is volunteer, and that's teaching staff and the volunteers that we have working in the kitchen and doing maintenance and things like that. So all of those things said in just a handful of months, not even, we just give God the glory for that, because that is not something that we could have ever orchestrated or done in our own power.
2: That's remarkable, your staff working as volunteers. You talked about the element of faith in this. There is a deep understanding of servant leadership within the Christian faith. Do you think what you have done and what you all have created in Harmon could ever be applicable to a non-Christian school? Someone wanted to start a micro school, got the building. Would they be able to do the same thing? Or is this, what you have done, is it that unique that it's not replicable?
1: I think it may be able to be replicated, but I will say, what is the foundation of what we're doing and what is keeping us moving in the right direction is the faith-based aspect. So servant leadership, thinking about that, the people that are serving, and we've got 13 teachers / teacher aides plus 18 volunteers that are coming in to do things at the school. And again, the logistics of that, all of them have been interviewed, background checked. There's so many facets to that, but they are on board from the faith-based side. So to speak about replicating that in a non-faith-based environment, yeah, I think it can be done. But I know that having everybody on board faith-based wise is really allowing us to serve not just the school itself, not just the student body, not even just the community, but to serve the Lord. And so that is really, really helping us, and it keeps us grounded as well.
0: Brad Spencer is joining us, Harmon School Administrator. How has the school been received, the newly established Harmon School? How has it been received by the community?
1: I think from a standpoint, overwhelmingly, it's positive. You know, there's things out there you get on social media, and there's people that kind of want to detract from it. But I'll give you an example. We actually, so when I did the interview with Chris, we had 20 full-time students. We now have 21, and we have other interviews in the process of setting up for more students. But just having that interview last week with a potential student and his family, they indicated to us, you know, we were naysayers. We didn't think this was going to fly. We didn't think it was going to work. And we kind of stepped away from it. And I totally understand that. Educating your child is a big deal. It's a lot of trust from the parents to giving that to us to do it and to do it correctly. But they said once we saw what was going on, because, you know, we're 6 weeks in now, And once they were able to see what was happening,

0: happening. They recognized and even apologized, like, sorry, we weren't on board sooner. So I think predominantly and obviously from the volunteers and the teachers that we have, you know, to have 31 people volunteering to be in the school, I think that is a testament to how the community feels about what we're doing.
1: One of the criticisms of institutions such as yours, or even a typical private Christian school, is that they may not be able to educate students with disabilities. Therefore, they may turn them away. What is your stance on that?
0: Yeah, that's a good question. And that's one of those things. So as a micro Christian school, we don't have to follow those guidelines. And that's where things become a challenge. But we have heard, and there's a possibility, and again, this is a big possibility, but we've already had indications from somebody who's coming to the area who is spent decades in the public school system working with kids with disabilities, wanting to volunteer and be a part of what we're doing. So as much as we can, especially here at the school, we work in that teacher to student ratio. We're very, very, very cognizant of keeping that in balance so that we can work with those kids that are struggling, that may have some disabilities and things of that nature. So definitely in the future, that's something that we're going to be more open to. But again, it's kind of a case by case thing. We want to do the best that we can for the students and the families. And if honestly, if we feel like we're not going to give the student the success that they need, then we will have to look at other measures, maybe put them on the waiting list until we can kind of see more staff come in that can absolutely do what that student needs.
2: Brett, what ages are you serving right now of students?
0: Right now we have pre-K to eighth grade. Now that's only because that's the students that we have. We will and can be equipped up to high school. We just don't have any high school students at this point.
1: What surprise hit you that you weren't planning on when you started all of this? I know it was fast, so the planning probably had to be fast, but if there's one thing that came out of right field that you never would have thought would have come up, what would it be?
0: That's a good question. I think so. One thing that we're really focusing on here at the school, obviously the academics, but it's also the character development, working with the kids and just kind of simple things like kids that, for instance, when we leave a room, our mornings start off. It's kind of the equivalent of in a public school, what would be a homeroom. We call it a meeting room. That's where we gather in the mornings. That's where we gather at the end of the day. It's where we have our chapel service. And when we leave, what we have instilled in the student body is let's be appreciative of each other and let's have some chivalry. So ladies first. And even today, we had a big program of somebody coming in from Pennsylvania doing kind of a pretzel demonstration, and it was a biblically based thing. But when everybody was leaving, I saw the boys just remain in their chairs and let the girls get up first and leave. And then the boys followed after. So seeing that kind of character development, and also we've gotten contact from parents saying, I've seen a difference in my child at home in the short amount of time that they've been in the school. So that's encouraging. It's a pleasant surprise that we're seeing that kind of impact that fast in the lives of these kids. Because every student that's here, they're either coming from a homeschool background or a public school background, so they've never been in a Christian school before. So the rules that we have and the expectations that we have are a little bit different. They're at a fairly high standard, but even with discipline and things like that, we don't discipline for the sake of discipline. We discipline and then work on the corrective behavior, and that way we can grow from that point. So I would say that's been a great surprise to just see how the kids are, for lack of a better way to put it, kind of buying into the program and being a part of it. And I've heard kids too, you know, no running in the halls. And I hear them outside my office during break periods of telling each other, hey, don't run in the halls. So it's a pretty cool thing to see how they have grasped what we're doing here and then encouraging each other to kind of follow in the proper manner.
2: Harmon School Administrator Brad Spencer. Brad, congratulations on the success so far and keep up the good work. Appreciate the time today.
0: Thank you. We appreciate it very much. Appreciate you guys.
2: Absolutely. Coming up, Jeff Jenkins has an update. This is Talkline from the Incove Insurance Studios.
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6: Coming up top of the hour, State Senator Joey Garcia will join us. Also, Secretary of State Chris Warner in the second hour. Jury selection begins today in a highly publicized Boone County case. For more, let's bring Jeff Jenkins in the conversation. Morning, Jeff.
7: Hey, good morning. How you guys doing? Good to see you.
6: Doing great. Doing great. What's going on?
7: Well, so this is the Donna Stone case. So this was April 2024. A young girl, 14-year-old Kennedy Miller, was found, and this was the quote that everyone latched onto because it is a, you know, attention grabbing quote, tragic quote. She was found dead in her home in Mooresville in Boone County, and the quote by investigators was she was found in an emaciated skeletal state. So basically, you know, as the investigation continued, she was having obviously some issues, and basically starved herself to death. And so her mother and her grandmother and grandfather were charged in connection with her death, alleging that they caused her death because those three as the adults didn't do anything to help her, didn't do enough to help her. In fact, neglected to help her. That's the allegation. The grandfather, he's been found mentally incompetent to stand trial, so he's out of this. The mother, Donna Stone, the grandmother's Donna Stone, the mother of Kennedy Miller, she pled guilty to charges. Julie Miller, she pled guilty to charges of death of a child by a parent by child abuse. She was sentenced in February to 15 years to life. Now it's the grandmother who's on trial. The mother, again, she didn't go to trial. She copped a plea in that and got 15 years to life. The grandmother is on trial beginning today, and her name is Donna Stone, and she faces several charges, including murder by a parent, guardian, or custodian, by refusal or failure to provide necessities, and she also faces child neglect resulting in death. So, it appears that this is going to go to trial. The jury selection began today in Boone County. Folks that we have talked to believe it may take a couple of days to choose a jury just because it's a pretty well-known case, and that they would be interviewing the potential jurors individually, individual voir dire there. Because there are issues that everybody kind of, you know, there aren't too many people that don't know someone you know, in child abuse, neglect,

0: We've had that throughout the state. So, you know, you as you're choosing a jury, you try to narrow down, okay, can you, you know, make an opinion on something after you hear evidence, or are your opinions on this already set? So it's going to take a while, I think. You know, court cases and court trials, you can try to predict, and sometimes they go a little quicker than you think or a little slower than you think, but it seems that they thought it might take a couple of days to choose a jury here.
1: Already been a few delays. She was scheduled to go on trial twice, March 17th and July 21st. I don't know what happened there.
0: Just numerous things. I mean, we followed it all the way through, you know, numerous things that, you know, would just set, and nothing major, but just, it, and then the question of her husband was kind of always in there. I'm talking about the grandmother's husband, and he was then eventually found, as I mentioned, incompetent to stand trial. But now so obviously she denies the charges, and we'll see once they choose a jury, then what the defense is, which will be part of their opening statement, and we'll kind of see what the defense is in this case. We know what the prosecution. Josh Holstein is the prosecutor down in Boone County, and he, in pretrial hearings, he hasn't backed away from, you know, they believe this is murder because of just neglecting this little girl, this 14-year-old girl, who, if you remember the story, Dave and TJ, it kind of went back to the COVID time, that she struggled with things, you know, during COVID, and really struggled with that, it appears, and then would just quit being social at all. She was pulled out of school and was just at home. And there were some doctor's visits that they didn't go to, or they didn't get her help. That's the allegations. But it's a very sad case. You may remember this also called into question CPS and when state police knew about it. Was there a report to state police? And you may remember a big news conference with Brian Abraham, who was the chief of staff for the for former governor Jim Justice. They had a big press conference to tell what the state's response is when they first heard about this in the months before Kennedy Miller died. But it now has resulted on the criminal side to this trial.
2: 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We'll be keeping track of the trial as well over at the website. Jeff, thank you for the update this morning. Appreciate it.
0: Okay.
2: Step aside, take a break, wrap up hour number one. This is Talk Line from the Incove Insurance Studios.
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4: 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So go ahead, play today. Let's see. 304 Talk 304. FYI, Secretary of State has put out a mass text today saying it is the last day to register to vote in the election in November. Indeed, it is. Also, you know, if you need to update your voter registration status, got to do it today. Chris Warner is going to join us in the second hour. We'll discuss that and peek ahead to Election Day, 3 weeks from today. Texter wants to know, when does early voting start? As a matter of fact, we'll answer that question right now. A week from tomorrow, early voting will start next Wednesday. And we'll continue, it's 10 days without Sunday, but on Saturday. Does it make sense? Got it?
5: Yeah.
4: Okay.
5: Some states already open. I saw Georgia open today.
4: Mercy. Are you an early voter? You're a day of guy. Are you a traditional guy, day of guy?
5: I like to be, but with life and everything here lately, I've went on a Saturday to Valley Park in Putnam, yeah. And they just do a wonderful job.
4: I tell you, with given our responsibilities on Election Day, early voting, hugely convenient for me.
5: Yep.
4: All right, we're going to take a break. We're back in 6 minutes. Go get a bagel and a cup of tea. This is Talk Line on Metro News, the voice of West Virginia.
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6: From ABC News, I'm Sherry Preston. The White House confirming minutes ago that U.S. Ambassador to Greece has politely been shown the door. ABC White House correspondent Karen Travers reports.
7: White House Press Secretary Katie Zachariah says Kimberly Guilfoyle has been asked to resign her position as U.S. Ambassador to Greece.
8: She has been a wonderful asset to the team, and we wish her well.
7: Guilfoyle was engaged to the president's son, Don Jr., for 4 years. She's facing corruption allegations, including that she allegedly tried to pressure a Trump donor to pay off her $100,000 credit card bill before her confirmation hearing. On Monday, the president said he was looking into firing Guilfoyle, saying, quote, we're not happy. Karen Travers, ABC News, the White House.
6: Pope Leo undergoing surgery right now to remove a nodule on his lung. ABC's Tom Sophie Burge is at the Vatican.
9: Once the operation has been performed this afternoon, we expect that tests can be carried out on that lung nodule that's been removed to determine whether it is cancerous.
6: The Pope expected to spend several days in the hospital. At least 9 Six Flags roller coasters nationwide are temporarily shut down following a man's fatal fall from the Goliath coaster at Six Flags over Georgia. With 3 weeks left until the midterms, the Department of Justice has searched the D.C. area home of Minnesota Democratic Congresswoman Ilhan Omar.
10: The DOJ has a long-standing unwritten rule avoiding taking public steps in politically sensitive investigations within 60 days of an election. But 3 weeks from the midterms, Homeland Security agents executing a search warrant authorized by a judge at Omar's Washington, D.C. area home Monday. In a statement, Omar calling it all political intimidation.
6: ABC's Jay O'Brien in Washington. The Supreme Court siding with the Trump administration and agreeing to hear arguments in a watchdog's lawsuit seeking public records about Elon Musk's Doge. The court last year concluded a judge who ordered the documents turned over ruled too broadly. You're listening to ABC News.
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13: 73 degrees at 11:03, Jeff Jenkins, 580 WCHS Radio Newsroom. Metro News Docu with a forecast. Enjoy the sun and few clouds today. We'll get up to 85 this afternoon. More on AccuWeather coming up. Potential jurors being interviewed this morning as jury selection begins in the case of Donna Stone. She allegedly helped cause the death of her 14-year-old granddaughter, Kennedy Miller, in 2024. Stone allegedly didn't help the girl deal with problems. She was found in an emaciated state by state troopers. 580 WCHS reporter Jack Carlson with more on the case.
14: Stone is charged with child neglect, causing death, and murder by failing to provide Kennedy necessities. Kennedy lived in the home with her mother, Julie Miller, and grandparents Donna and Jerry.
13: Julie Miller has already been convicted, has started to serve a 15-year-to-life prison term. Another high-profile case has a court hearing today. Former Kanawha County ambulance driver Alyssa Middleton, charged with voluntary manslaughter after the dragging death of John Lucas this year. Several motions set to be argued in court this afternoon. One person hospitalized following a stabbing at a residence this morning on Campbell's Creek Drive. That stabbing reported at about 9 in the 3900 block of Clover Drive. Kanawha County Sheriff's deputies are investigating. Kanawha County officials gathering at the Shawnee Sports Complex in Dunbar this hour to show off two new pieces of emergency response rolling stock. The county has a new mobile command unit for emergencies and a new county fire engine. Earlier today, a groundbreaking ceremony for a long-awaited water project in Kanawha County. Water coming to the Leatherwood community in the Clendenin area. Work getting underway. More playoff baseball tonight here on 580 WCHS, the voice of Charleston. Game 2 of the American League Championship Series between the Guardians and the Rays. Airtime 7:30. News Times 11:05 at 580 WCHS.
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13: Metro News Accu with a forecast. A warmer day today, sun and clouds, high 85. Clear, warm tonight with a low of 62. Tomorrow, more clouds than sun, some showers, high 83. Right now, 73 degrees at 580 WCHS. The voice of Charleston.
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0: Say good morning to our great radio affiliates in and around the state of West Virginia. 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TJ is in the Incova Insurance Studios Southern Command. Good morning, TJ.
1: Good morning, Dave. Pope Leo admitted to the hospital for surgery today to remove a lung nodule. Heard about that discovery last week, going straight into the hospital today. 71 years old. They say he'll be in the hospital for a few days after the procedure. Of course, first American Pope in a long time. Is it first American Pope ever? I'm not Catholic, yeah. I should know.
0: Yeah, mm-hmm. I think so.
1: Yeah.
0: Big so. White Sox fan, too, by the way.
1: I did know. Big White Sox fan. That has to hit a little differently, I would think, and forgive my ignorance here, not being of the Catholic faith, but I would think with an American Pope being sick, that is probably, not that it wouldn't be newsworthy and people aren't paying attention to it as part of their Catholic following, but and Catholic faith, but I would think that one hits a little deeper.
0: I think it's safe to say anytime there is an American, a USA attachment, connection, we'll pay a little more attention.
1: Yeah.
0: We'll pay closer attention on this side of the pond, certainly. 304-TALK, 304 the text line, 800-765-8255. The West Virginia Department of Health Facilities is considering new management options at two state-run psychiatric facilities. Officials have released a request for proposals to find potential operators for the Mildred Mitchell Bateman Hospital in Huntington and the William R. Sharp Jr. Hospital in West, and both hospitals will remain state-owned. Joining us to discuss is Marion County State Senator Joey Garcia. Joey, good morning. Good to talk to you again.
2: Good morning. Good to be here with you all.
0: Does this move? Good to talk to you as well. Does this make sense for the state to continue owning these facilities, but find private operators to handle the day-to-day at these two facilities?
2: So I think that it does make sense to have state control, just like I fought for a long time with our state nursing homes, which were sold last year, and we still are waiting to see what's going to happen with those and whether there are going to be new facilities built. But specifically, when it comes to psychiatric patients, a number of patients that have criminal issues, that competency is something that needs to be discovered. You know, it's important that we take responsibility for that. And I think one of the things that I've heard in talking with Secretary Caruso, and I called him yesterday after this came out over this last week, about what does this really mean that they're going to have this RFP. And it sounds like they're trying to figure out, especially with Bateman Hospital, which is over in Huntington, being in such bad condition, that we really need to build a new hospital. We haven't done that in a long time. I think Sharp, which is in Weston, is 30 or 40 years old. And these are, you know, right now they have to divert a lot of patients to Highland Hospital and other places. And we certainly don't want to get in a situation like we are with children that we have to treat in West Virginia, where we have to send them out of state. So I think it sounds like not a lot of decisions have been made at this point in time. And I don't know exactly what whether this is going to change anything for the day-to-day employees.
1: I don't want to put words in your mouth, but I think what I heard you say was to be determined whether this is a good thing or not, depending on how it's structured. Fair?
2: I think that is fair. I mean, I always liked, so number one, let me say, I've had my disagreements with Secretary Caruso, with the Morrissey administration over the last couple of years about these issues with state-run facilities. I do think there's a responsibility, and there's a fear that I have that if we offload these to private entities, there's no guarantee that the people that need treatment are going to get it. And I think that, and I've heard some stories about that so far with the nursing homes, about who they're rejecting, who they're not taking. But we'll leave that for another day. One thing I will say about Secretary Caruso is he always takes my call. I think they have a little bit of a different philosophy in what they think privatization can do. And also, I think there's a huge emphasis for them on trying to not have to spend taxpayer money. But one of the things I think that's important with this it's a matter of not spending enough money over the years, over a number of different years. Because if right now we need a new hospital abatement, that seems like a lot of money, right? But that's because we haven't put money in over the period of time to make sure that it is what we need it to be.
0: Joey Garcia, Marion County Senator, joining us here on Metro News Talk Line. Is this a temporary solution to a temporary problem? The long-term problem here, Joey, you brought it up. Bateman is falling apart. If you read Brad's story, there are water pipes that are crumbling, heating pipes that are crumbling, and Sharps, I think Sharps over $128 million to operate that facility each fiscal year. It sounds to me like you said at the beginning of this interview, we need a new facility because we've not put any money into these facilities over the last half century.
2: Yeah, I don't think legislators, I don't think Governor Morsi or anybody else should be shocked when, yeah, this is going to cost a lot of money, but it is one of the core functions of government is to make sure that people who may not be safe to have out in the community are treated and get that type of treatment that they need. And I can speak from, you know, personal experience as somebody who in my practice, I represent criminal clients. Some of those clients aren't competent and they have to go to a place like Sharp or Bateman to try to either restore their competency or to try to make sure that they're treated. They're not just put in a jail. That's a problem we can discuss for another day, is the number of people that are in our jails right now that really shouldn't be there because of the fact that they have substance use issues or that they have psychiatric issues. But, you know, I don't think this should be a surprise for anybody that that it's going to cost some money. And that's just kind of what it is.
1: Is this request for proposal a precursor as a path toward sale?
2: I hope not. I like to take people at their word when they say, and what Secretary Caruso told me was, no decisions have been made. They're looking for recommendations. And I do think that there's this idea of looking for a broader change to the continuum of care and making sure that it's up to date, making sure that not just the hospitals, but the treatment that are that people receive out in the community, which again, the hope would be it's the most expensive thing to do to put somebody in a hospital and to have that 24/7 care. It's better if you can put them in the community safely and treat them there. And it's very similar with substance use. That's what we want to have, is to push people back towards the community because it's less expensive, it's better for them, and it's hopefully better for everybody. So I think those are things that are going to be looked at. I've been told that the legislature will get notice before there's anything affecting employees, anything affecting retirement, anything affecting those operations. And again, I like to take people at the word, but I also believe in accountability and making sure that we continue to ask questions about those things and hold them accountable.
0: You can read Brad McElhinney's story over at the website, WVMetroNews.com. We'll continue to follow that story as it develops. If I may shift gears just a tad, there's an election coming up. I don't know if you've heard about it, Joey. Had the state Democratic Party chairman, Mike Pushkin, on the show yesterday talking about some polling data that the party did and released. He's feeling pretty optimistic. You are not on the ballot this November, but I'm sure you'd like to have some friends in the Democratic caucus there in the Senate. How are you feeling about the party's chances heading into November?
2: I feel pretty good that I'm not going to be the Donna Boley of the Democrats. God bless Donna Boley. She's a wonderful person. But, you know, a long time ago, actually wasn't that long ago, it was 33-1. And I don't expect that to be the situation for me. And, I've recently went campaigning and door knocking with my friend John Williams, who's up in Fairmont. We went to some doors. And when we're talking with independents, we're talking with Trump voters. There's a change this time that I had not seen in the past, of people who are talking about gas prices, who are really not happy with the way things are going. And with the polling we've seen, it's not just like we've polled one part of the state. You know, there's been polls that have been in Wheeling, they've been in Kanawha County, and then the Democrats poll was statewide. There's a movement. And, and nationally there in the polling, there is a movement. And there is also an apathy, I think, for many Republicans because they've not delivered. And so that's, I think, what's important right now is we are going to see some gains. It's just a matter of about how much. And I think there can be some surprises on election night.
1: Joey, this poll that came out, number one, it's a reputable poll. We had some pushback yesterday. This is a national pollster, not affiliated exclusively with one party or the other. This is a poll of substance and of merit. There's no question. With that, these numbers, I would akin those to momentum. I would

0: liken them to potential. There is always a question, as I asked Mike Pushkin yesterday, how do you take that and how do you get that to translate when someone walks into a booth and closes the curtain? So from a tactical perspective, the ABC, what do you all need to do with your ground game to get people to actually get beyond any kind of issue they may have in that I've been a Republican forever, I'm not happy, I'm going to go ahead and vote blue this time? How do you get people to actually do that?
1: I think there are a couple things. I think number one is just good old-fashioned, knocking on doors, meeting people where they are. And I think we have a lot of great Democratic candidates. And specifically, I've worked with a number of Senate candidates this time that are really good people. They're normal people, which I don't know if you get what you guys think. You don't have to comment on this, but we don't have always the most normal people in the legislature. We need things to be a little bit more normal. But you've got teachers, you've got business owners, you've got people that just see an issue and they want to change it. And so the first thing is them connecting. But then I think it's a matter of kind of the whole apparatus and making people connect the dots that they can do something about it. And so whether it's events, whether it's, you know, when it comes to campaigning, there's digital advertising, there's billboards, there's all these different things. And at some point in time, you hope the light bulb comes off and people get out to vote. So we're doing everything that we can to make sure people are aware. But I feel it more less the party pushing or different leaders pushing. I feel like the people are asking, how can we change some things? And especially Democrats are motivated to vote.
2: Joey Garcia, Marion County State Senator, not on the ballot in November. Joey, always appreciate the perspective. Thanks so much for the time today.
1: Thank you, guys.
2: Coming up, we'll talk to Secretary of State Chris Warner, get you some information on important voter deadlines coming up. One of them's today. We're back in a moment.
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7: This is a Bloomberg Money Minute. Sales of existing homes in the U.S. rose in September for the first time in 4 months. Contract closings climbed 1.5% last month after a downward revision to August sales, figures released Tuesday by the National Association of Realtors show. The increase in sales may not hold due to a surge in mortgage rates and high prices that are set to keep activity depressed through the remainder of the year. Domino's Pizza continues to struggle to attract budget-conscious consumers while also facing fierce competition. Today, the company says sales at existing locations grew less than analysts expected in the latest quarter. Overall, sales were narrowly ahead of consensus, primarily due to higher supply chain and global franchise royalty revenues. Formula One will be returning to Africa after almost 4 decades, with a first race set to take place in Rwanda in the early 2030s. The country will host the Formula One African Grand Prix under a 10-year agreement, with a race taking place on a purpose-built circuit, which is in the planning and design phase in Bujisura. Dan Schwartzman,
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2: The text line. We'll do some text coming up next segment. 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Today is the last day to register to vote or update your voter registration status. 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Mr. Secretary, good morning. Thanks for joining us.
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10: 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And that's the easiest way to do it. You can also work through your county clerk's office. But again, the deadline is today. If you're doing that online, you have to do it by 11:59 p.m. tonight. If you're registering in person, you can do that at the county clerk's office or the Secretary of State's office in Martinsburg, downtown Clarksburg, or Charleston. And then you can register by mail. And if you register by mail, you have to be able to have it postmarked October 13th, and that will allow you to vote in the November 3rd general election coming up.
0: Talk to us about early voting, Chris. Starts soon, process, any details you want the electorate to know?
10: Yeah, October 21st to the 31st, so you've got 10 days. That's two weekends and a full week in between. You need to make sure that you bring your photo ID. That was a bill passed by the legislature. So you can use, most people use a driver's license, but you can use a military ID, any government-issued ID, so a school teacher's photo ID would work as well. But no longer can you use a utility bill to prove who you are. It needs to be a photo ID.
2: Secretary of State Chris Warner is joining us today. 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Chris, there are a couple of high-profile House of Delegates races where there are write-in candidates. For those races involving write-in candidates, will we have those write-in votes counted on election night?
10: You will not. Those are not counted until the audit occurs within 10 days of the election. That's just by state code that those votes are not tallied until the audit occurs. The other thing that I would point out that I found interesting in researching here in the last 2 weeks, as long as the intent is known when you write in that name, it could be the person's first name, the person's last name. It does not have to be spelled correctly, but as long as those that are auditing the election know what the intent was, they're to count that vote.
0: So talk to us a little bit about that audit and how that works. You're talking about the canvas with the county commissions? Is that what you're
10: the
0: referring
10: canvas,
0: to?
10: Yeah. The canvas and the audit are the same thing that verifies the election results that were released on election day or election evening.
0: So depending on how quickly the county commission meets and does that would determine how quickly we know whether or not those write-in candidacies have been successful. Is that a fair analysis?
10: Yeah, it is. That's accurate, TJ.
2: Secretary of State Chris Warner joining us. Poll workers, Chris, are poll workers still needed? I know we're within 3 weeks here.
10: Yeah, Wayne County still needs a handful of poll workers. Calhoun County needs one. Berkeley County needs in between 25 and 30, but I would suggest in any one of our 55 counties, if you're interested in serving as a poll worker, apply with your county clerk. You can also apply through govotewb.com. They'll put you on an alternate list, and you never know, you know, when somebody's got to take care of a child or a grandchild, and they're not able to work that day, but they don't realize it until, you know, the day of the election. And that's when the county clerks turn to the alternate list, and they get paid just like anyone else. Also, this is the first election ever in West Virginia where 16 and 17-year-olds can serve as poll workers. So it's a recent bill passed through the legislature, and we have several counties that have 9 or 10 different high school students that are ready to serve and have been through the training. So we're anxious to see how this works out on Election Day.
0: I think that's absolutely fabulous. And frankly, civics teachers, social studies teachers, give them extra credit for doing it too, because it's absolutely fabulous. I love that. Let me ask this question, and forgive my ignorance. If you mentioned Calhoun County, I believe being low, if they're still low, if someone wanted to come from another county and help out, is that allowed or no?
10: No. You can only serve as a poll worker in the county where you live. And I know the county clerks try to always get you as close as possible to your home. But no, you cannot serve as a poll worker in another county from where you're registered.
2: West Virginia Secretary of State Chris Warner. Chris, got about 30 seconds. I know you're on the road headed to Lewis County today. What are you doing in Lewis County?
10: I think they're having a reopening at Jackson's Mill for the WVU. Is hosting the grand reopening there. And so President Benson invited me down. We're literally in transit right now. Just finished checking in with the Marion County Clerk, Julie Kincaid. All of our county clerks are doing a great job. This is going to be a smooth election, and I encourage everyone, this is the way to oversee those folks that are making the laws that we all have to abide by and live by every day. So get out and vote.
2: Chris, we appreciate the time today, and we'll check in again before Election Day. Thank you.
10: Hey, thank you.
2: Absolutely. West Virginia Secretary of State Chris Warner. 800-765-TALKS, the phone number. 304-TALK, 304 is the text line. Again, reiterate, today's the last day to check your voter registration status, make any changes, or register to vote if you're not already for the general election. GoVoteWV.com. Also, and I wanted to make sure we got that in there, TJ, because we got a couple of high-profile write-in candidacies, mainly in the House of Delegates there. We may not know a couple of these races. We may not know the winners election night until those write-in votes are counted, you know, a week or so later.
0: I would think that's an incentive for the county commissions to be as proactive as they can and as eager as they can in conducting the canvass as well. But I guess we'll see how that turns out.
2: All right, coming up, 304 Talk 304, we've got some text to get to. One texter wants to throw the challenge flag on TJ. All righty then, we will do
0: flag
2: that.
0: Flag on the play.
2: We'll do that coming up a little bit later before we call it a day. One of our great affiliates celebrating their 80th anniversary today. WEPM out in Martinsburg signed on the air 80 years ago today. We'll visit our friends over in the Eastern Panhandle in a moment. This is Talk Line on Metro News, the voice of West Virginia. It's 11:30. Let's get an update from the Metro News anchor desk. Find out what's happening all across the great state of West Virginia.
11: West Virginia Metro News, I'm Chris Lawrence. Jury selection underway in a Boone County courtroom in the trial of a woman charged in the murder of her granddaughter. Donna Stone was arrested when authorities found 14-year-old Kennedy Miller dead in a near-skeletal state at the Morrisvale home where she lived with her mother and grandparents. She was found in April of 2024. Stone was charged with murder by a parent, guardian, or custodian by refusal or failure to provide necessities. She's also charged with child neglect resulting in death. The mother, 51-year-old Julie Miller, pleaded guilty to similar charges and is serving 15 years to life in prison. Jerry Stone, the victim's grandfather, was found incompetent to stand trial and committed to a mental hospital. A Kanawha County judge will hear pretrial motions this afternoon in the case of Alyssa Middleton, the 19-year-old former Kanawha County ambulance driver who's charged with voluntary manslaughter and other crimes for running over John Lucas of Elkview. He was dragged to his death under that ambulance earlier this year. A report by the medical examiner found methamphetamine in his system, and Middleton's attorney is asking to be allowed to add an expert witness in toxicology to her legal team. While there have been some back-and-forth discussions between the legislature and flock safety, lawmakers still have questions. Delegate Tristan Leavitt of Kanawha County.
12: He was very, very clear in articulating that he believed and that flock's position was, if you will, that it was not sufficient to simply have policies in place that said it's not good to access this information. You had to have regular audits.
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11: Two schools in Lewis County wound up being put in lockdown for a brief time this morning, according to a social media post by the school system. Roanoke Elementary and Robert L. Bland Middle School, which is currently located at Jackson's Mill, were put in lockdown as a precaution in response to a nearby domestic disturbance. The domestic situation was not at either school, but it was in the local community, and officials say students were never in any danger, but the move was made out of an abundance of caution. The lockdown was lifted about 10 o'clock. From the Metro News Anchor Desk, I'm Chris Lawrence.

0: 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Got the updated Metro News High School football power rankings over at WVMetroNews.com this morning. A little change at the top of Class 4A. Martinsburg's your unanimous number one. George Washington University Morgantown slips to fourth after the loss to Martinsburg. You can see the entire rankings over at the website, WVMetroNews.com. SSAC playoff ratings will come out later today. To the text line, texter says, throwing a challenge flag on TJ's claim that this polling firm does not lean one way. Their website says otherwise. They included a screenshot from Lake Research Partners that reads in part, the most consistently accurate and consistently progressive Democratic research firm in the country for three consecutive cycles. Lake Research is at the top of all Democratic polling firms in terms of accuracy. All right. Upon further review, the ruling is what, TJ?
1: Attack on 5 yards, repeat first down. If that's what I communicated, and I have no doubt that the texture is right, I will humble myself and say that I am wrong. What I meant to communicate, my intention there is to convey this. Republicans that I talk to say their methodology is solid. Yes, they are a progressive Democratic polling firm, but Republicans do not question the manner typically in which they come up and do their work. So translated, Republicans can look at some of these results and say, yeah, we got a problem. That's what I'm trying to convey. My apologies.
0: Yeah, as far as the firm goes, I agree with that assessment. And I brought it up when Steyerwald and I were talking last week and told him who did the polling. He nodded in the affirmative, like, yes, that is a reputable, solid polling firm. Here's the thing, and I want to get into these texts, and I'll say this again. The numbers, if you're looking at the numbers, I would be very optimistic if I was Mike Pushkin. I think there's some reason to be concerned if you're a Republican. But I will go back to this, and I told Mike Pushkin, no offense, before I said it, the biggest problem the Democrats have is they are still Democrats, and you will get tied to, just like Republicans will get tied to Donald Trump, Democrats will get tied to people such as Zohran Mamdani, Abdul Al-Sayed, AOC, Ilhan Omar, and that's not going to fly here. Now, if you can make that disconnect and say, no, hey, that's New York, that's Michigan, that's Minnesota, that's not West Virginia, here's what I'm all about, now you might have something. But you've got to be able to make that, I think you got to make that disconnect to turn polling data into actual results. So,
1: if you want to win, you have to do what I would surely would be a tantamount to cardinal sin. You got to say, we're not national Democrats. We don't believe what they believe. Here's what we believe as West Virginia Democrats. I haven't heard that. Maybe it's out there and I missed it. I was on vacation. But that's what you have to do. I don't think they're going to do that. If you really want to capitalize on these polling results, you have to preach. We aren't Washington. We aren't national Democrats. We are centrists. We believe in this. Now, I do think it's significant. You've got the West Virginia Chamber of Commerce endorsing Sean Fluharty over Laura Wakeham Chapman. That says something. I'm sure Fluharty's all over that. I would be. But that's what you need. You have to take some of these things and you have to create a distance and a juxtaposition that says, I'm not that guy. In Washington, that you can't stand the people that you mentioned, Dave? We're not those people. I don't see that being communicated. Maybe I'm missing it. Takes a lot of money to get the message out, but that's what you have to do if you want to capitalize.
0: 304-TALK-304 is the text line. Let's get to a few more texts here. Interesting interview with the gentleman about how he runs their school. The teachers' union needs to go. Schools should have the ability to dictate how the standards are taught. Most children do not learn well. Sitting in a desk physical environment would increase learning. 5 to 10 minutes of movement every hour would fix a lot of the issues in public education, says the texter. I'm totally saying, can I get a witness? Okay, sure. 304 talk 304. Come on, TJ, use your head.
1: Well, you're going to have to give me more than that.
0: I don't know what that's in reference to.
1: I say a lot of things on this show, so what are you talking about? I'll be happy to address it, but yeah. We'll need a more specific complaint. Sorry.
0: Dave, Mike Pushkin is a clown. Those polls are a joke. Here's why I don't think they're a joke. Number one, if you are upset, Republicans have a supermajority in both the House and the Senate. You can't really be mad at Democrats. Democrats can't do anything in the West Virginia legislature right now. So who are you going to be dissatisfied with? The Republicans. And there are a lot of reasons to be dissatisfied right now, whether it's things that a state legislature can control, such as public school funding, the state aid formula, roads, take your pick, child care, whatever it might be. There are other things that the state legislature can't control. Gas prices, you know, the national economy, that sort of thing. So who are you going to be dissatisfied with? I mean, there are two Democrats in the Senate, 9 in the House.
1: Yeah. Kitchen table issues, I get it. But price of gasoline, to your point, can't do jack about that from a state perspective. But what you can do is say, I'm out here trying to push for a repeal of the gas tax, and Republicans won't do it. Have you heard that message out of Democrats directly in the last couple of weeks as part of this campaign? I don't remember it. Maybe a few months ago or something. But to me, that's how you get from momentum over to actually getting someone to vote for you. Is to say, here's something tangible. Look what I tried to do. I wanted to lower your gasoline tax and make getting to work every day and make the cost of putting the bread on the shelf cheaper. And Republicans said no. I didn't hear that yesterday from Pushkin. Maybe I did and I missed it. Did he say it? I mean, help me out here.
0: No, nothing I'm aware of.
1: I mean, you got to hit the nail on the head. And I just don't see Democrats doing that.
0: By the way, I wanted to point this out to you. I was in, somebody in the Northern Panhandle checked me on this. I was up there going through Wheeling. What day was it? Anyway, last week one day. And I saw gas prices at $3.91 in Wheeling at one point last week. And I was told, TJ, this is what I was told, Ohio has paused their gas tax.
1: Oh, they did.
0: Well, guess what happened? You'll love this. To compete with these convenience stores and the gas stations in Ohio, in the Valley, gas stations are lowering their prices because of the market. To compete, so they don't lose customers going over, you know, to St. Clairsville or Steubenville or, Marietta on down the line. They're lowering their prices to match the markets to keep the customer. The market, look at it, semi-working, TJ. I mean, it's kind of artificially working, but you see what happens? I mean, it's sort of an example of what you talk about all the time.
1: Spot on, brother.
0: It's artificial. I mean, it's because Ohio did the thing with their gas tax, but the market reacted, right? Is that how it works?
1: That's how it works. All you right. can
0: I'm
1: argue.
0: Learning, TJ.
1: You can argue that in the short term, I mean, this would be benefit. Maybe in the long term, you'd have issues. But I'm telling you, there are retailers out there who would short sell gasoline. Sell it for less than they paid for it in order to get you to come in to buy the coffee and everything else, because that's where they really make their money. But we have laws in this state that say you can't do that. We have laws in this country say you can't do that. At least last time I checked, I'll go back and double check. But you can't short sell on gasoline because they say it's manipulative of the market. What I say is, look, if you've got a better mousetrap, a better widget that combines everything together, and you can pull me in from cheap gasoline that you're willing to sell at a discount, so I'll go in and buy whatever I buy, let the market do its thing.
0: Texter says $3.67 a gallon at Walmart in Moundsville. Right there on the river. Texter says these political polls are so accurate. They had Hillary winning in 2016, Harris winning in 2024. The finger on the pulse of society. 304 Talk, 304 is the text line, 800-765-8255. Big anniversary for one of our great affiliates in the Eastern Panhandle. We'll talk about that next.
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9: 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This year, it is a taste of Fly-In Cafe out of Huntington. And of course, we'll be at the Marshall University's Bill Noe Flight School Hangar at West Virginia International Jaeger Airport. The date is October 20th, beginning at 6:30 that evening. 304-881-0283 for more information.

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2: That was the open for WEPM back in the day. Luke Wiggs was not there 80 years ago, but he is there today. Luke Wiggs, news and sports over WEPM, joins us on Metro News Talk Line. Hey, Luke, happy anniversary.
4: Thank you very much. We're in the midst of our party out here, and I got to tell you, it's been really funny, all the different employees from all the different eras of WEPM that have come up and shook my hand and said, really? You're the program director now? I'm at the tail end of the 80 years of celebrating WEPM's legacy. It's been a fun celebration.
5: Luke, talk about that legacy. Talk about, as the program director now, the responsibility, the burden, the duty that you have in carrying forward the legacy of WEPM.
4: Yeah, absolutely. The idea behind the call letters for WEPM represents serving the Eastern Panhandle from Martinsburg, and that wasn't lost on me when I was first hired out here. I grew up in a radio home and, the son of a proud radio program director in Kyle Wiggs, and knew how important WAJR was for the community in Morgantown. And coming out here to Martinsburg, I kind of had an understanding that EPM had a good reputation and fantastic news directors, sports directors, program directors that had gotten it to where it was. But when I assumed the role as program director here in the last 2+ years, it's not lost on me, guys, that, you know, this is the fastest growing area of the state of West Virginia, and we're kind of that first gate for news, for this region. And that's certainly something that myself and my staff make incredibly important every single day.
2: Talking to Luke Wiggs, program director, WEPM, does news, sports, and a little bit of everything over there in the Eastern Panhandle. What did you think you knew about that radio station when you showed up, Luke, and what have you learned about it?
4: Well, you know, one of the things that inspired me to come out here was I wanted to try to really cultivate WEPM sports brand. I was always a sports guy, and I've come out here and we've done great things with the Panhandle High School Football Game of the Week and Panhandle Sports Live and things like that. And EPM had kind of gone through a little bit of a lull in sports, but what I didn't know is how many people from its inception and really all the way through its 80-year history had been a part of an incredible sports product. Fred Persinger II, who's still a WVRC media employee, Andrew Caridi, of course, was out here for a really long time. Chris Strobel did a phenomenal job, and so many different people that I couldn't even name that then went on to get other great opportunities. I didn't really realize how robust of a sports product WEPM had. I knew that at one point it was a music station, and it's always had a great news presence. As you would expect, it's the Hoppy Kirchville building that we're based out of here. You have to have a good news presence. But I was a little bit surprised to find out just how plugged in the sports team had been in the 80-year history, and that's certainly something that our sports team continues on today.
5: Luke, as you've looked back over this 80 years, and that jingle, that big band jingle we heard was marvelous, by the way. I really enjoyed that. As you've looked back, sometimes I think we come to the conclusion that sometimes the old ways are the better ways. So if you look back, have you thought of anything that WEPM used to do that maybe might sound new to today's listeners, but maybe it was a better way to win things? Maybe you go back to the way we used to do some things.
4: You know, that's a good question. I can't lie to you, TJ. I've heard about 5 or 6 different people that have come to me today alone and said there was a program that WEPM used to run back in the day called Trading Post. And it was simply people would call in and say, you know, I've got this washing machine, or I've got this, I've got that. And then, you know, business would be done in real time. Unironically, several people have come up to me today and said that at some point WEPM needs to bring Trading Post back. You know, it is also kind of interesting to juxtapose, the professionalism behind the voices that do some of these special reports and these newscasts and these sportscasts from the 70s and the 80s. And then if you're familiar with

0: what we do currently on Panhandle Sports Live, our open is one of the most chaotic opens probably in the history of radio. So in some ways, it's been kind of fun to see how, you know, the kids have taken over the frequency on WEPM, modernized it, made it a little bit more irreverent, but also simultaneously looking back at some of the fantastic broadcasts and the services that the station has provided to the community. Yeah,
1: we're in trouble now. The kids are in charge over in the Eastern Panhandle. Luke Wiggs, Program Director, WEPM, EPM celebrating their 80th anniversary today. Luke, get back to the celebration. Enjoy it. Keep up the good work. Give our best to everybody out there in the Panhandle.
0: All righty, thank you guys, and here's to 80 more years. Thank you.
1: Absolutely.
2: Yes, sir.
1: Again, WEPM celebrating 80 years on the air over in Martinsburg, serving the Eastern Panhandle. Take a break, get to some text. We'll wrap things up for a Tuesday. This is Talkline from the Encova Insurance Studios.
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1: 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Couple of quick texts, 304-TALK-304. Guys, Pushkin called for suspending gas tax in a campaign video I watched this morning. Also, the host should push back when a commenter calls a clearly intelligent, thoughtful politician a clown and dismisses polls with no evidence, says the texter. That's scary that Luke has never heard of a Trading Post segment. Those were on everywhere when I was a kid. First of all, I guarantee you, Luke, I know his background, has heard of a Trading Post segment. In fact, TJ, the first show I hosted for this company was on Saturday mornings. We called it the Trading Station on WAJR.
12: WAJR.
1: It was the Trading Station, Saturday mornings. And it was a blast. It was so much fun to interact with folks calling in with everything from, you know, televisions and electronics to one guy he would call in every week trying to sell this mounted rattlesnake that he had. I don't know if he ever sold it, but he called in every week, said, you know, $20 or best offer.
12: I don't think you can work for this company if you've never hosted Trading Post or Trading Station. The one I really like, though, is when they call in, I'm looking for.
1: Oh, yeah. Yeah.
12: Looking for a pair of white walls for a 1972 Buick. You know, that was great.
1: We once connected the former mayor of Morgantown. She was looking for a Morgantown High yearbook from like 1962. We found it. We were able to connect things.
12: Love it.
1: It's great. All right, we'll talk to you tomorrow. This is Talk Lionel Metro News, the voice of West Virginia.
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14: From ABC News, I'm Michelle Franzen. A shakeup in the Trump administration. The new White House press secretary, Katie Zakarian, our first announcement says embattled U.S. ambassador to Greece, Kimberly Guilfoyle, is out.
15: We have asked Ambassador Guilfoyle to resign. She has been a wonderful asset to the team, and we wish her well.
14: President Trump, before leaving for Alaska to campaign, telling reporters he made the decision.
16: I didn't speak to her, no, but she will... not be there. I didn't like what I read.
14: The resignation follows allegations Guilfoyle used her government role to ask for money from Trump allies.
17: Guilfoyle was engaged to the president's son, Don Jr., for 4 years. She's facing corruption allegations, including that she allegedly tried to pressure a Trump donor to pay off her $100,000 credit card bill before her confirmation hearing. On Monday, the president said he was looking into firing Guilfoyle, saying, quote, we're not happy. Karen Travers, ABC News, the White House.
14: President Trump, who is facing scrutiny over oil and gas prices due to the war with Iran and Russia's war with Ukraine, says he wants leaders in Russia and Ukraine to end the war. Pope Leo having surgery today to remove a nodule doctors detected on his lungs during routine checkups. ABC's Tom Suvi Burridge is at the Vatican.
18: Once the operation has been performed this afternoon, we expect that tests can be carried out on that lung nodule that's been removed to determine whether it is cancerous.
14: Six Flags shutting down the Goliath rides at its amusement parks nationwide after police in Georgia say a man was killed after being thrown from the popular ride. ABC's Faith Abube is there.
19: It's unclear what led to the deadly incident. In a statement to ABC News, a park spokesperson saying, quote, the park team and local authorities responded immediately, adding, we're deeply saddened by the guest incident, and our thoughts and heartfelt condolences are with the guest's family, friends, and loved ones.
14: You're listening to ABC News.
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23: It's 12:03 and 76 degrees under sunny skies. Jeff Jenkins, 580 WCHS Radio Newsroom. The high this afternoon getting up to 85. More AccuWeather coming up. Several dozen Kanawha County residents closer to getting water. A groundbreaking ceremony today to link the Leatherwood community and 80 households to existing water lines. Leatherwood resident Stan Rucker says it's been a struggle for years.
24: I have a well that produces about 2 gallons a minute, so laundry's a chore. Even washing dishes is a chore.
23: This has been a long talked about project. A lot of funding here. The County Commission, U.S. Senator Shelley Marcapeto, others in attendance today at that groundbreaking ceremony that was held at the former home of Herbert Hoover High School. Also today at the Shawnee Sports Complex, Kanawha County's new Mobile Command Center, new county fire engine showed off. County Commission President Ben Salango there, along with others, including U.S. Senator Shelley Marcapeto and Emergency Services Director for the county, C.W. Sigmund.
25: A major fire downtown, major fire of St. Albans, major fire Nitro, but chemical plant fire, whatever. They need a mobile command post, we have it available. We can set it up at floods or other disasters, have a place to work out of. It's equipped with the radios, satellite communications, and all that.
23: We'll have more coming up on that announcement at WCHSnetwork.com. What's being called a major announcement is set for later today at the Charleston Coliseum and Convention Center. Charleston Mayor Amy Shirley Goodwin and those with the Coliseum and Convention Center Board of Directors will have that announcement today at 4 o'clock. A report of a stabbing earlier today on Campbell's Creek Drive in Kanawha County. A resident there on Clover Drive. Kanawha County Sheriff's deputies are investigating. It's 12:05. This is 580 WCHS.
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23: Metro News AccuWeather forecast, sun, clouds this afternoon. Nice warm October day, high 85. Clear tonight, low 62. More clouds and sun tomorrow. Couple of showers, going to be warm again, high 83. Cloudy, a little sticky on Thursday with a thunderstorm, high 77. 12:06, 76 degrees at 580 WCHS, the voice of Charleston.
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0: Hi, everyone, and welcome to the show. It's Tuesday. It is October 13, 2026. I'm 13 News and Tonight Live anchor Amanda Barron alongside Dave Allen. Jeff will join us with the day's top headlines coming up in just a couple of minutes, and Dave Weekly will join us with commentary. We'll, of course, talk to him about this. Hedgesville's own Chase DeLauder last night got the Guardians on the board in that big game against the Tampa Bay Rays last night. He hit a home run, his first postseason home run. We're going to check in with his high school baseball coach, Eric Grove. Of course, Dave, we talked to him last year when Chase made his

0: like MLB debut during the postseason, and now we're going to get a chance to just kind of live that moment. It was a good moment. The bats were hot for the Rays for a minute there, and then he got him on the board last night. The Guardians on the board.
1: Great story.
0: So it was exciting to see. So we'll talk with Eric Grove coming up in just a little bit. Also, we're going to go to Morgantown. WVU's director of nursing is going to join us. They launched last week this program. It's called the Nest Program, but basically it's giving moms and families the essentials, things that they need when they're going home from the hospital right after giving birth to the baby. You know, some people want to stay in the hospital just as long as you can to kind of ward off some of those things. This is a big care package of sorts. So we're going to talk more about how that program is working coming up in a little bit.
1: Wall Street Journal came out with an article over the weekend, Amanda, that said that our seasoned citizens, think 70 up, are doing very, very well financially.
0: Did you call them seasoned citizens?
1: Seasoned citizens. Okay. Rush Limbaugh thing.
0: And I was saying hi to Jeff as you said that. I'm sorry.
1: Yeah. I caught that. Actually older than Jeff Jenkins is who the article is about. But anyway, it was about how those, let's say, 70 and up are really doing well financially right now. So we're going to talk to John Burdett, friend of the program, Fourth Avenue Financial here in Charleston, to explain exactly why that is. He's got because he's John Burdett. He's got an explanation for it. I was texting with him earlier, so he's going to join us. Also, several thousand people were in southern West Virginia over the last few days for the annual Trail Fest, National Trail Fest that goes on. They set up operations in Mingo County in Gilbert. John Feckety is the head of the Hatfield-McCoy Trail, and he's going to join us during the 1 o'clock hour to talk about what a huge success that was. And, I mean, it is totally transformed that area. I can remember I can remember going to the very first Trail Fest, broadcasting live from there. Thousands of people from literally all over the world descend upon Mingo County for this event. And it's a lot of money that comes in the community. So we'll talk to John Feckety, the director of the Hatfield-McCoy Trail, about that.
0: There was a major news event happening once in Mingo County. And so all news media were down there. And then we were at a gas station. So you could see like a bunch of, news cars and things like that. And there were some people from out of state. And they're like, what's going on here? And I'm like, well, where are you from? They're, from Arkansas and all sorts of different places. So it's always fun to see, see people traveling to those parts.
1: Yeah.
0: All right. We're heading to the coal fields today. Jury selection is getting underway for the trial of Donna Stone. She is the grandmother of Kennedy Miller. Kennedy Miller, of course, her death, she was found in an emaciated state, and her death really sparked questions, outrage, and hopefully change when it comes to the child welfare system in West Virginia.
2: Yeah, it brought a lot of attention. Obviously, her tragic death, it finished off, it kind of started during COVID, mm-hmm. Because Kennedy Miller was pulled out of school, and she became basically distanced from folks. She was dealing with a lot of things, it appears. And so the charges were against the grandparents and her mother that they basically caused her death because they neglected to get her the care that she needed.
0: And then there were questions about whether or not she was checked on.
2: There's big questions about when the state knew about it, when they found out about it, who reported it, when did they report it. And there's a big explanation, you may remember, by the Justice Administration, then big news conference by Brian Abraham at the time, who's the chief of staff for Governor Justice at the time. But the criminal side of that were criminal charges against her mother, her grandmother and grandfather. Julie Miller, the mother of Kennedy Miller, she's pled guilty to a charge and has already been sentenced to 15 years to life in prison. Donna Stone, the grandmother, is charged with a murder of a child by neglecting them, basically. And then another child abuse causing death charge that she's facing. Her husband, Jerry, was found incompetent to stand trial, so he's no longer really in the criminal system to face trial. But the grandmother here is going to trial. She is fighting these charges. The jury selection started today. Talked to some court officials who thought that this might take a couple of days, just because of not because folks know specifics about the case, but the issues are general enough when you talk about COVID and you talk about alleged child abuse and neglect. I mean, who hasn't been touched by those? Sure. It's a large majority that have. So if you have, then you have to be kind of pulled aside and
0: Because you might have some feelings.
2: Right.

0: individually interviewed, you know, by the attorneys involved. So that just that process, the process will take some time. And I mean, unless they kind of hit it of what they're not expecting, they get a jury chosen quick. It may take a couple of days, quite honestly. May take a couple of days. So we'll see. We're monitoring that. I double checked, you know, to make sure it was happening. It was happening because court observers thought, yeah, this is going to trial. There would they didn't think there would be a plea in this case. So we'll continue to follow that through the day. We got a little preview story at the website, as you mentioned, WVMetroNews.com. Also, there was a groundbreaking today for a long talked about water project in Kanawha County. A little community called Leatherwood. There are 80 residents there that have been fighting for years, working for years to get water. And it's a few miles away.
1: In the Clendenin area.
0: Yeah, Clendenin area. Yeah, they had a groundbreaking ceremony today. We talked to the folks there, including Sandra Capito was there. Natalie Tennant was there from Kanawha County Commission. But also some residents who were there and telling us, you know, our Daniel Woods was there, you know, telling us what they do now to get water. You know, some of them have well water. They do have opportunity to go to West Virginia American Water at certain locations and kind of get water. But the guy we talked to said, you know, that's a 3-hour situation.
1: He says it takes him.
0: Yeah, let's play that cut.
1: Yeah, go ahead.
2: What's his name?
0: Stan Rucker, right?
1: Stan Rucker.
0: Yeah, play Rucker 2. Can you find Rucker 2 there, Dave? All right, there we go.
3: We've lost 2 or 3 homes in our area due to fire, no fire protection.
0: Okay. Yeah. So,
1: but and he says his well, well, 2 gallons a minute.
0: Yeah.
1: Imagine like what it's like doing dishes. Like everything would be a chore.
0: Yeah.
1: All
0: exactly.
1: The time. A chore is even more of a chore.
0: Yeah. Exactly. Mm-hmm. So, there's some federal money in there. There's some other money and state money in there. So, they finally broke the ground for that today. And we have, you can read about it, WVMetroNews.com. Taylor County School Board will meet this evening. The Taylor County Board is beginning the process. Now, this is not a school closing hearing tonight or anything like that, but they're beginning the process of thinking about possibly closing Flemington Elementary School. Yeah. And when you start talking about that, we've talked about this before on this show. There's step-by-step under state law, which you must do. And tonight appears to be that first step in where they're stating the reasons why they may do this. And Jay Taylor's a state senator that represents that area. He's formally requested for them to put the brakes on this, to not do it. So
1: they
0: we'll see.
1: Invested some money in the school there.
0: Yeah, sounds like new roof, some other things.
1: Some windows and things like that.
0: Exactly.
1: And so he's got some questions about why.
0: Yeah, why they did that. It's kind of caught him off guard. So we'll see if something happens. And right before I came down here to the show, the folks with Valley Link / Valley North, you can call I think it's called either thing, but that's the transmission line that's planned, proposed, that'll start the John Amos Power Plant in Putnam County and head northeast through the state. I think it touches 10 counties, then ends up outside of West Virginia. And we know there's been opposition. Several counties, Jefferson County folks have, you know, even done a poll and different things. But Valley North did promise when they held the open houses back in the summer, they haven't chosen a route yet, that they would hold more open houses where they just announced more open houses. And they'll start next month after the election.
1: Okay.
0: And it appears to be, I did a quick glance, we'll get something up, but looks like about 12 to 14 open houses in the counties where it's proposed that that transmission line go. So we got more, and then, you know, they'll eventually file something with the PSC.
1: But they've yet to do that. They
0: haven't done that yet.
1: Okay.
0: Right. It's just in the discussion, and we'll see what happens. But they've announced some more public, you know, public open houses in this. So we'll get something up about that.
1: All right. And just to put a call out there, too, over just a couple weeks away from elections, there's still a need for poll workers in many counties right now.
0: A couple counties, yep.
1: Yeah, so it's something to think about.
0: Yeah, and something else we want to tell people, too, just real quick, and we'll be talking about this. You know, there are several write-in campaigns in this election, and, you know, several really organized write-in campaigns in this election. And what's interesting is that, you know, this is no change, but write-in candidates aren't counted until the canvass.
2: 5 days later.
0: So there might be some write-in. There's possibility. Now, it's hard to win a write-in campaign. We know that. There's certain reasons why it's hard. But there might be a few races that we don't know the results of because of these, legitimate organized write-in campaigns.
2: Yeah, they don't even start counting until five days after the election.
0: They won't be counted until the canvass. So I'm thinking about the Vernon Chris race, you know, the chairman of the House Finance Committee, who was defeated in the primary, is now running a write-in campaign. There was a report today in the Parkersburg News and Sentinel about he leads in fundraising in that race. Mm-hmm. So some of those results we possibly won't know. We won't know what the write-ins are. Mm-hmm. We know until after the canvass.
1: Yeah, it's going to be. That'll be interesting because over the last couple of years, we've had to wait, at the federal level for results. But
0: yeah. There's a couple of those type races. The Chris race, Ken Reed over in the Eastern Panhandle running for 15th District State Senate. And that's a few counties. Mm-hmm. That's not just one House district. Mm-hmm. Right. So anyway, something to think about.
1: All right. We'll be thinking about it.
0: All right.
1: As we all prepare.
0: Yes.
1: All right.
2: 3 weeks from today.
0: That's right.
1: But who's counting?
2: Yeah. And today is the final day for voter registration, too. If you want to change your party or update your address, go votewv.com if you'd like to do that.
1: You do that till midnight? Mm-hmm. Awesome. Yep. All right. Thanks. Thanks, Jeff.
0: I'll be here next hour.
1: I'll see you then.
0: Okay, see
1: you. We'll talk with Dave Weekly when we come back. You're listening to Metro News Midday.
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10: This is J.B. Akers, your delegate in the 55th District in Kanawha County. 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Whether it's initiatives to protect children or legislation to help local small businesses thrive, I work on what you care about. It's what I care about, too. I'm J.B. Akers, and I will be honored to again have your vote in November and work together to make our local government a positive example of something to be proud of. 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Akers for West Virginia.
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1: Hey, it's Dave Allen coming up with the next show. Jamon Schmidt from Goodwill of the Summit will stop by. There's a new Goodwill store opened up in Eleanor, Putnam County. 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
3: Welcome back to Metro News Midday. When four claim to be West Virginia governor at the same time. 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Hey, Dave, how are you doing?
4: I am doing just great, Amanda. How are you doing?
3: Doing all right.
4: I'm fine, and you probably didn't know this about me, but I am fascinated by elections. I love elections, and we've got some really colorful stories here in our state.
3: You like to? You just don't talk about them on your show, right?
4: No.
1: It's a politics-free zone.
4: That's right. It's a politics-free zone, but this show isn't.
3: No, it's not.
1: But what if the politics are well over 100 years old, Weekly? Does that change the dynamic? I mean, is there like a statute of limitations where you can talk about it?
4: Not on my show.
1: Okay, I'm just making sure. Tell us the story, sir.
4: You got it. The midterm elections are now just 22 days away, and we remember one of West Virginia's governors who passed away on this date in 1923. Aretas B. Fleming was the 8th governor of the state, and with the midterms looming, there is a certain poetic irony here how intensely his legacy is to the controversial 1888 gubernatorial race held during West Virginia's 25th anniversary.
3: And this has nothing to do with the primary election 2 years ago where we had 4 people running, right?
4: No.
3: Okay.
4: No, it doesn't.
3: And on the Republican side, okay.
4: Yeah, so this was one of the most chaotic political episodes in any state's history, and it resulted in a prolonged constitutional crisis in West Virginia that left us without a settled governor for over a year. In that election in 1888, 150,000 people voted. The Republican nominee was Nathan Goff Jr. from Clarksburg. He had a lead of 106 votes over Fleming, who was the Democratic nominee. And protectionism was one of the big topics of that election. And Fleming, one of his sayings was, "Tariffs are taxes." How familiar is that? So after the election, both parties cried foul. They alleged multiple examples of corruption, intimidation, and vote rigging. Fleming and the Democrats challenged the results. They claimed the Republicans allowed blocks of African-American voters from the state of Virginia to illegally cross into southern West Virginia counties like McDowell and Mercer and vote for Goff. The legislature was responsible for officially declaring the results of the election, but both chambers were deadlocked in investigations into multiple races. And that's not all. 3 of the 4 congressional results were also contested that year. When Inauguration Day came on March 4th, 1889, you had the surreal situation of Fleming and Goff both taking the oath of office, and then the outgoing Democratic governor, Emanuel Willis Wilson, refused to surrender the office until you had a successor. And the state Senate president at the time, Robert Carr, made a run at he had executive authority. It was a real mess.
3: That sounds very confusing.
4: It was very confusing. And Wilson remained governor for 14 additional months until January of 1890, when the legislature voted straight down party lines, finally declared Fleming was the winner. In the end, you know, Fleming only served one term, and his time in office is best remembered for spearheading a new uniform statewide ballot system. And so he died on this date in 1923 at the age of 83. Wow. So, you know, at one point in West Virginia, you had 4 different men claiming the right to be governor.
1: Man,
4: in 1889.
1: Weekly, I bet social media was going crazy back then.
4: I'm sure it was.
1: I mean, but it was all done at the Telegraph office, but still, I mean, it had to be crazy then, what Twitter looked like then.
4: Yeah, I mean, it's just a really crazy situation. And I thought it would be a good story to write with the midterm so close.
3: No, it definitely is. We were talking with Jeff about how with some writing candidates this time around, how, you know, it could create, you know, some bumps. I don't say bumps in the road. That's probably not. But maybe like not as immediate results.
1: No, it's five days.
3: Yeah, 5 days after it. They don't even start counting write-ins until 5 days afterwards. So, you know, there's always going to be a thing. There's always, you know, something like that. Hey, can we talk baseball for a second?
4: I was going to, are you going to ask me about the Guardians or what?
3: Yeah, it was so cool to see Hedgesville chase DeLauder last night, hit that home run, his first in the postseason, and it got the Guards on the board.
4: Yeah, DeLauder, I think he was 0-for-4 in his first postseason game, but since then he's 8-of-20 and had three hits last night and three runs scored and a big home run at the Trop.
3: Yeah, and the announcers said last night, they said this kid has all the makings of a superstar, and I just thought that was really cool. I'm sure his hometown.
4: Well, Messick's pitching game two tonight for the Guardians, and he grew up a Rays fan. In fact, he was in the stands for game two of the 2008 World Series against the Phillies. I was at game one. I was not at game two, but he's from Plant City and pitched at Florida State, but he'll be pitching for the Guardians tonight.
3: Wow. It's funny how that stuff works out, but maybe, I don't know, the comforts of home, that home crowd last night, they were on one. They were a good crowd.
4: Yeah, that the Trop gets jacked up, and they've taken the tarps off the upper deck for the first time in months. So they were packed last night.
3: I noticed they all looked like they were waving terrible towels, though.
4: Cowbells, but, too. That's a big thing in the Trop.
3: But they had all those yellow towels. It made me, I was like, I didn't, hey, whatever. Whatever gets you going, you know?
4: That's right. Exactly right.
3: Thanks, Week. We'll see you in a couple, see about
4: see
3: an
4: you
3: hour.
4: Later.
3: All right.
1: One of our stations that's part of our network, WEPM, celebrating their 80th anniversary. We'll talk to Marcia Kovalik about that when we come back. Stay with us.

0: And now let's go to the Metro News anchor desk for a check of local news. 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
1: West Virginia Metro News, I'm Chris Lawrence. Potential jurors being interviewed today as jury selection is ongoing in the case of Donna Stone in Boone County, the woman alleged to have helped cause the death of her 14-year-old granddaughter, Kennedy Miller. Stone allegedly did not help the girl deal with problems, and she was found starved to death by state police. Metro News reporter Jack Carlson.
2: Stone is charged with child neglect, causing death, and murder by failing to provide Kennedy necessities. Kennedy lived in the home with her mother, Julie Miller, and grandparents Donna and Jerry.
1: And Julie Miller's been convicted and serving 15 years to life. Taylor County Schools announcing plans to close Flemington Elementary. The announcement came out of nowhere, caught many off guard. State Senator Jay Taylor is asking the school system to hold off and let the legislature address school funding issues. He's hoping they'll be able to find an alternative.
3: I'm hoping we can stop it now before it starts, and they will do the hard work of finding an alternative.
1: Some blame the Hope Scholarship for those kinds of closings. Taylor said that's not the problem. A new wrinkle on the Third Grade Success Act coming this year. Parents are being prepped for it. Under the legislation approved in 2023, students have to be able to read at grade level by the third grade, or they have to repeat third grade. Kanawha County school administrators are explaining the situation to parents, and the test for competency will be in May. School officials say that reading is the remedy. You're listening to Metro News, the voice of West Virginia.
4: Come on, Liam, let's go. Get open. Come on, go for it. Wake up. Wake up, Liam. Oh, come on, use your head. Gotta want it. Dominate.
5: There he goes again. 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
6: That's what Liam wants.
5: That's what we all want.
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1: Welcome back to the show. 26 away from 1 o'clock. Amanda Bear alongside Dave Allen, Ryan Nicholson, Stephanie Pauly, our producers today. You know, every day on the show that we, every weekday, we give you a list of all of the stations where you can catch us. We appreciate all of our affiliates. But one of our affiliates today is celebrating. I'm talking about WEPM in Martinsburg celebrating birthday number 80. Marcia Kovalik joins us from the Panhandle to talk about it. Marcia, good afternoon and welcome to the show.
2: Hey guys, live from Martinsburg.
1: Do we have...
3: did you have that plan, Marcia? Very nice. What a celebration for you guys.
2: We're having such a good time. We've had so many people come in a steady stream today. I'm hopping into my news studio, so it's a little quieter now, but we've had a steady stream of folks from the neighborhood, our community, folks who have been here during the, you know, the 80-year run of WEPM, and they're swapping stories, looking at all the artifacts. We had Hoppy here. It is his building, after all.
3: Yes, the namesake arrived.
2: That's right. So he was here earlier and hopped on our talk show with us. George Pelletier was here. John Racy came. And I think they enjoyed looking at all the memorabilia that we had up. And it's just been a lovely day.
3: You had a star-studded cast there today for sure.
2: We sure did. And part of it, of course, was the backbone. We've got Susan Grissinger here, who was worked in our office in many ways for 4 decades. And she was a big part of making sure all that memorabilia and those photos got archived, which is a big deal.
1: Talk about the importance of radio. I mean, we all love this business, and we know that radio is as strong now as it ever was, but it used to have a little bit of a different place in society, Marcia. Talk about the importance of that particular radio station to that town.
2: Well, I'm like you. I grew up with local radio. We had, you know, WBKW, WJLS, which are now part of our company over in Beckley when I was growing up. And the radio was just always on, right?
1: Yep.
2: So the 80-year run of WEPM, we were the first radio station in the Eastern Panhandle, started out with a music format, but always had community programming, like a talk show. I think it was called What's on Your Mind. We had Trading Post, which was basically a radio classified, way back in the day when C. Leslie Galladay started the station. And they would have folks come in from the community and do live performances, so musical performances. We had this great picture of Patsy Cline with Bill Peer and the Melody Boys with our WEPM banner. And it really was a hub. They were telling the story this morning on air that there was a bus crash at one point during the history of WEPM. And the phone lines to the radio station just got jammed up because people were calling the radio station to see if there were updates. Well, our reporter went out. This was probably in the 70s. Our reporter went out, was able to ascertain the information about it, got on the air, and the phone call stopped because people were listening to their radio.
3: Yeah. I mean, it's such a part of the background of so many people's lives. Like, you have it on. It's company, too, Marcia. Like, it's company for folks. I don't know how else to put it.
2: It really is. And when you have, you know, you guys do a great job of being really a friendly neighborhood voice. And I think that's kind of what people are tuning in for. They want to hear people having fun, talking about important things. Sometimes we talk about difficult things. But it is, like you said, it is a companion. You've got a friend in radio.
3: Yeah.
1: Talk about the show that you guys still do, Panhandle Live, because so many stations in our company, I do one of those here in Charleston. I know they have one in Beckley, and we have one in Morgantown. But talk about that particular show.
2: It's a great opportunity. So the show has some history. It started well before I got here, but one of the things that they did when Chris Strobel and John Unger, former Senator Unger, had it, they would do a West Wing, West King edition, where and they brought a lot of political heavy hitters, kind of like a local version of Talkline, if you will. And we have political guests. We kind of do more of a variety because we will have political guests. We'll also have folks from the community. And one of the things, just because of my background as a feature writer, I love telling the story. So I love bringing in people with interesting stories. And sometimes folks are way more able to talk to you one-on-one or on the radio rather than writing it down. So it's just another way that we can tell these great stories.
1: Well, okay. I was just going to say, and so many times when a big news story like that breaks, you know, in a town that has the history of your radio station, WUPM, we have the same thing here in Charleston, WCHS. We're about to celebrate our 100th anniversary next year.
2: Yes, you are.
1: The planning's already going on. We had a meeting about it yesterday. But that's where people look to sometimes when something happens. You mentioned that bus crash, but it's not all bad. Sometimes it's good stuff, too. It's like people tune in. Even in 2026, you know, rumors of our demise have been greatly exaggerated because, you know, many of us are still here, still doing the same thing.
2: Yeah, absolutely. We're tuning in. And I always say this, we couldn't do this without our community and the people who trust us with their stories and trust us to have the right information about a given, you know, event or breaking news. And so we really appreciate the public's trust and the fact that they are entertained and do still want to tune in, not just for the news product or our talk product, but also our sports guys do such an amazing job. They go to some of the most obscure games, but they want to give a flavor of the community.
3: Think about, too, some of the features that you've had the pleasure of writing over the years. Marcia, is there any one that really sticks out in your mind?
2: We have a young lady here. She's in her 80s or late 70s now, I believe, Carol Rustin. And she became blind later in life, but she runs marathons. And she's just amazing. And so she comes and talks about how she does it, how she got started, you know, how when she first was stricken blind, she was very depressed. And this was a way for her to kind of pull herself out of it. And it's so inspirational. It's stories like that. We often have stories from, for example, the radiothon, and we often have cancer survivors on that and on our talk show, or families who are struggling. Like, those are the stories that really make you dig deep, and they offer you a flavor and allow you to see kind of a window into people's lives. Sometimes who are struggling with things that hopefully you never have to.
3: And I think, too, when people can find common ground and realize that they're not alone. That's a really special thing, too. I'm sure that you heard from viewers who were inspired by Carol.
2: Oh, she is such an inspiring person, and she continues to run. And, you know, people will reach out to us and ask, hey, would you be interested in interviewing this person? Because they know that we want to listen. People like to know that someone will appreciate their story.
3: No doubt about it.
1: So what's the rest of the day look like? I mean, you guys all gathered up there telling stories, swapping tales, eating cake. What's going on?
2: Oh, it is so funny. So Susan, that I referred to, has a couple of great, a collection of great photo albums from, quote, when radio was fun, end quote, because those jocks back in the 70s and 80s, man, they got up to some stuff. And so there are a lot of stories going on out in the office right now.
3: Well, not all were meant for the airwaves, I would imagine. That's for sure.
1: And probably a few of them aren't necessarily true, or as true as what they should be. As legends go, the legends continue to grow. Hey, Marcia, congratulations. You and the team up there do a fantastic job. Glad to be in the same company with you guys. Enjoy this celebration, and here's to another 80, right?
2: Absolutely, and happy pre-100th. So if you need any tips.
1: Yeah. There you go. Well, here's the thing about it is, and we talked about this yesterday in our meeting, we depend on the listeners, you know, and we got a great archive of stuff here. Chris Lawrence is the official archivist, if that's

0: word of Metro News and our station here in Charleston, WCHS. But we're going to be leaning on our listeners because, you know, all of us weren't around in 1927. So we're going to be depending upon our listeners for our memories as well. So, hey, Marcia. Marcia, congratulations again. You guys do a fantastic job up there. As I said, here's to 80 more. We appreciate it. Thanks a lot.
1: Thank you so much.
0: 1243, we will come back, talk a little baseball after this. Stay with us.
2: We'll be right back. This is Metro News Midday. Metro News, the voice of West Virginia.
3: With the Bloomberg Small Business Report, I'm John Tucker. Facing state-imposed water restrictions and an oversupply of grapes, second-generation California winery owner Stuart Wolf is one of those betting on agave. He's planted about 550 acres over 4 years on his land. California vendors are struggling with a precipitous drop in wine consumption. Wine sales contracted 5% last year, the most among alcoholic beverages. Most California wineries operate as small businesses, with roughly 82 to 90% of the state's producers classified as small operations. Wolf says California's love of tequila was one of the reasons he was so enamored with planting agave and pivoted. The spiky blue-green succulent used for centuries in Mexico to make tequila is cheaper to plant and cultivate, but it's a labor-intensive process, and agave plants are slow-growing and generally harvested 5 years or more after being planted, and a lot can change over that period. That's the Bloomberg Small Business Report.
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0: play, the Guardians play Country Roads. And of course, Guards fans have their own words that they've made up for it last night. They definitely, he didn't have any walk-up music last night at Tropicana Field, but he did hit a home run, and then he hit that double that just was a game changer for the Guardians last night as the ALDS continues in St. Petersburg. Joining us now to talk more about his former player is Eric Grove, Hedgesville baseball coach and assistant principal. We're so glad you're here. Thanks for joining us.
1: Good to be with everybody.
0: We know it was fun last year when he made his debut, and now this year he's definitely still a rookie, and everyone's kind of talking about the role that rookies are playing in this postseason.
1: It's like they're just so prepared now across the board in most sports. It feels like the kids come out of college and they're battle tested, seem to not have like the on ramp they used to have. And he's obviously a big part in what the Guardians are doing. It's been super fun to watch.
0: Yeah. And watching Jose Ramirez and Jose Bats right before him. So, you know, it was kind of cool to just watch them in the lineup in that way, and see him come behind in the eighth inning. Jose was on, able to advance to third, and it was a great scoring position for them. What were you thinking about as you're watching your former player?
1: Well, I think, first of all, watching Jose Ramirez play, I actually made this comment. I don't know if there's anybody that loves baseball more than him,
0: right?
1: But then I think sort of just the exuberance he plays with, and by his standards, he had kind of a down year, but definitely making up for it now. And I think, I'm sure he's done a lot for Chase. And just to kind of see, you know, a Guardians legend and then the kid that you saw in the ninth grade come up right behind him, just kind of a surreal thing. And just to see how far he's come. And I really don't ever doubt that he's going to deliver. And I know baseball's a sport out of, you know, most of the time you're going to fail, but in the big moments, he's usually shined, and that continued last night. And it's really just something that you have to kind of pinch yourself for and realize that that kid that you saw grow into a man here is now center stage for everybody to see. It's not something I take for granted, and just a cool thing.
2: Coach, do you ever, when you're watching him on TV, we watching the game, do you ever like talk to the screen and say, this is why I had you running like that? You didn't understand it when you were 15 years old. This is why we kept working on those drills. Do you ever want to do that?
1: I mean, I just told somebody the other day, they asked me and I said, well, I guess I can take credit for not messing him up, because that could have been, I guess, the part where things could have fell apart. But, you know, he still looks like the same kid to me. Still, you know, when he stands in the box, it's exactly what I saw. I'm sure things are different with technicalities of his game that I can't even speak to. I'm not smart enough for that. But, you know, I just think, you know, from his time here to see where he was as a JV player his freshman year, all the way to, you know, being the best player in the state, being the best player on the college teams he was on, and he's borderline the best player of the team he's on now. It just is really awesome, and it does bring back a lot of good memories, but he's made his own way, and we're just so happy to be a part of the journey, you know, with him by watching.
0: He'll play again tonight. We're talking with Eric Grove, Hedgesville High School assistant principal and the head baseball coach. The Sports Illustrated has a quote. They say, Guardians veterans first baseman Nathaniel Lowe praised Lauder's offensive presence after the game. He said, Chase is such a polished at-bat. He said, you can't teach it the way that he sees the ball. Talk a little bit about what Lowe is trying to say there.
1: He's had unbelievable hand-eye coordination his whole career, and I say first and foremost, it's a gift from God. It's not something that's necessarily taught. He's got that, and he's used every piece of information that anybody's ever given him offensively to take his game to the next level. And he's had a lot of great coaches that started in Little League, I'm sure, all the way through, and everybody's had a part in making him who he is. And I think he probably, you know, kicks back at night and reflects on that. But his polished nature in the box is he's never overwhelmed. He studies the game. He understands what pitches are coming. Velocity, spin rate, all those things from a pitcher don't matter to him. He's thinking about the sequence ahead of time and really processes things in the box

0: as well as anybody I've ever seen. And I think that's obvious. You know, I think he was top 15 in the major leagues of the batting average this year. Without injuries, he probably had 100 RBIs. And I thought it was interesting, something I didn't really think of. I think it was early in the telecast last night I was watching, and one of the announcer said something about, well, he hasn't really learned how to hit hard fly balls yet. He's a hard ground ball and line drive hitter, and if he ever gets to, you know, do that, he's going to hit probably 40 or 50 home runs. So
1: I heard him say that, too. I wonder, yeah.
0: I mean, that's just what I associate with it, but I think that's part of being a good hitter. The Major League Baseball turned into exit velocity home run derby, but the hitters are hitting 230. I think he's a little bit of a throwback, and he can do it all. He's so strong, too. It just kind of comes natural. But it's definitely a once-in-a-generation hitter for around here.
2: Do you find yourself, when you're watching games now, still coaching a little bit, saying, okay, lean in, you know, do this, do that? Does the coach come out with you, as I said, about you talking to the TV? Does that still happen?
0: No, because, maybe reactionary to – I can't believe you swung at that, but I think that's everybody in America when they're watching a game. I don't think people understand what a 100-mile-an-hour fastball looks like in the box. I've never seen 100. I've probably seen 90 once or twice in my life, and so you can watch it from the crowd, but it's not the same. You got a ball that, you know, if it hits you in the right spot, it could probably kill you, and you know, you got to stand there and react to what it's going to do out of their hand. It's an unbelievable skill.
2: Coach, we appreciate you being here. Of course, we'll keep watching. It's making all of West Virginia proud. I know you're a proud coach as well. We appreciate you being here. Thanks a lot.
1: Tonight at 8.
0: Thank you all for having me. Yeah. Let's watch them, and let's go all the way. I'm a Brewers fan, too. So I'm hoping Brewers, Guardians, I can't lose. But I'll be rooting for Chase all the way.
1: Amen.
2: All right, sounds good. We'll take a break, and we'll close out this hour right after this.
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4: From Super Bowl shoo-ins to sub 500, good morning, I'm Jay Reynolds. The LA Rams went into the season as a favorite to be playing for a championship on their home turf come February. But last night, on that turf, they needed a late touchdown drive in the fourth quarter to force overtime against the Bills. LA in overtime, forced a fumble, get the ball from Buffalo, but they have a game-winning field goal blocked. Harrison Mevis misses both of his field goal attempts last night. He's missed 4 of his 9 tries on the season. And last night's miss in overtime gives the ball back to the Bills. They kick a game-winning overtime field goal to win it 37-34. Rams coach Sean McVay after the loss.
5: The kicking game, especially with our PAT field goal, not even close to good enough. It cost us the game tonight.
4: Rams fall to 2-3 with the loss. Bills go to 4-1. Josh Allen responsible for 331 yards. Passed for 210. Rushed for 121 more. He threw for a touchdown, ran for another in the win. Rams weren't the only team that didn't execute well in Week 5. Commanders coach Dan Quinn says no one is pleased after their botched play resulted in a tie against the Giants. Jim Harbaugh says he and Charger team ownership are in the fight together to turn the season around. Chargers are still winless. So are the Dolphins, but at this point they're not considering a change at quarterback. The rib injury to Atlanta quarterback Michael Penix is not considered serious. Niners' Dre Greenlaw, 1-game suspension for that headbutt that got him kicked out of Sunday's game. Baseball, the Guardians open up the ALCS with a win over the Rays, 7-3 at the Trop. Brewers take the first two at home. They beat the Dodgers 7-4 in Game 2 last night. L.A. manager Dave Roberts after the loss.
6: 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But it's just, you want to get that first one.
4: Shohei Ohtani, 0-4 with 2 strikeouts. L.A. will determine whether he plays in Game 3. Hockey, Sabres a 5-3 win over the Panthers. Wild double up Vegas 4-2. Senators a 4-1 win over the Devils.
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1: Welcome back to Metro News Midday on a Tuesday. We're glad that you're with us. Coming up in just a little bit, we're going to head to Morgantown. We're going to talk with WVU Medicine about a new initiative that's been kicked off. It's the NEST program, the Newborn Essential Support Toolkit. 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West Virginia, the first state to introduce it. 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Also, we want to remind you that tomorrow is Wednesday. 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We always love to hear from you. We're going to take a quick break. We're back with the day's top headlines right after this.

0: WCHS AM, W243 DRFM Charleston, and W283AQ Cross Lanes, a WVRC media station. 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
1: From ABC News, I'm Michelle Franzen. President Trump heading to Alaska today, where he'll campaign for Republicans ahead of the midterms. Oil and fuel prices have made the economy a top issue for voters. Before leaving the White House, the president defended the diesel agreement he made with Russia's leader and called for Russia and Ukraine to end the war. The president pushing back on critics who say the purchase will help Russia bankroll attacks.
2: No, we haven't. We helped them. But we're really helping them get to a final answer. We want the war ended.
1: At least six explosions heard around Ukraine's capital of Kyiv in overnight hours, as the president continues to say he could negotiate a deal between Russia and Ukraine. The White House announcing the president asked for the resignation of Kimberly Guilfoyle, the ousted U.S. ambassador to Greece, announcing on social media her time in her post is coming to an end. She says her commitment to President Trump and his movement remains. She also denied allegations of corruption that include pressuring a Trump donor for money days before her Senate confirmation. The resignation follows allegations that she used her government role to ask for money from Trump allies.
3: Guilfoyle was engaged to the president's son, Don Jr., for 4 years. She's facing corruption allegations, including that she allegedly tried to pressure a Trump donor to pay off her $100,000 credit card bill before her confirmation hearing. On Monday, the president said he was looking into firing Guilfoyle, saying, quote, "We're not happy." Karen Travers, ABC News, the White House.
1: Today, President Trump commended Guilfoyle, but says he did not like what he read. The Vatican says Pope Leo's surgery today to remove a lung nodule has taken place. Earlier, the American pontiff walked into Gemelli Hospital in Rome to undergo the procedure. Tests, officials say, to determine if that lesion could be cancerous will take more time. Doctors, though, say even if results show an issue, the nodule was found early enough for treatment. You're listening to ABC News.
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6: 79 degrees at 103. Jeff Jenkins, 580 WCHS Radio Newsroom. We're climbing under sunny skies to 85 this afternoon. More in the forecast coming up. A motions hearing in Kanawha County Circuit Court at the bottom of the hour, set for 1:30. Former Kanawha County ambulance driver Alyssa Middleton due in court today, charged with voluntary manslaughter after the dragging death of John Lucas. There'll be several motions argued today during that hearing, again scheduled for 1:30 before Kanawha County Circuit Judge Dave Hardy. Meanwhile, potential jurors are being interviewed as jury selection is underway in the case of Donna Stone in Boone County. She allegedly helped cause the death of her 14-year-old granddaughter, Kennedy Miller, in 2024. Stone allegedly didn't help the girl who had problems. She was found in an emaciated state by state troopers. 580 WCHS reporter Jack Carlson with more on that case.
7: Stone is charged with child neglect, causing death, and murder by failing to provide Kennedy necessities. Kennedy lived in the home with her mother, Julie Miller, and grandparents Donna and Jerry.
6: Julie Miller has already been convicted after pleading guilty, has started to serve a 15-year to life prison term. Groundbreaking ceremony earlier today here in Kanawha County in the Elkview-Clendenin area, where the residents of Leatherwood are going to have water coming up. And they've been after that for several years now. And a groundbreaking held earlier today, U.S. Senator Shelley Moore Capito, members of the Kanawha County Commission, and others on hand, along with residents. Kanawha County Commission member Natalie Tennis says this project needed to happen.
8: It's unfortunate that those have to be campaign promises, that we want to get water to areas of Kanawha County, our state's revered county, our largest county, the home of our state capital, that there are still people who don't have the running water.
6: You can read more on today's ceremony at WCHSnetwork.com. 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
6: A warm afternoon, sun and clouds, high 85, clear, and tonight we'll get down to 62 degrees. More clouds than sun tomorrow. It'll be humid, a couple of showers, high 83. 79 degrees now at 106. F580 WCHS, the voice of Charleston.
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10: 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Coming up a little bit later on, John Feckety, Executive Director of the Hatfield-McCoy Trail, is going to join us. Also, we're talking finances with John Burdett. It seems our older people are the ones that have all the money. John will explain a little bit later on. 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
11: Hi, everyone, and welcome to the show on this Tuesday. It's October 13, 2026. I'm 13 News and Tonight Live anchor Amanda Barron alongside Dave Allen, Ryan Nicholson, and Stephanie Pauly are our producers today. Coming up in just a little bit, it's interesting to see that report, Dave, from the Wall Street Journal, because it's, as you know, we do have an older population in the state of West Virginia, and oftentimes you go to a lot of stores and you'll see folks who you might otherwise think are retired or should be retired at this time, and they're not able to enjoy that, or perhaps they just enjoy working, but sometimes when you go to stores, it's often nice to see someone who's a little more seasoned. What do you call them?
10: Seasoned citizens,
11: because you know they're going to do. They're working really hard. They're doing a really good job. And so, anyways, I'll be interested to dive into that and see a little.

0: bit more about those numbers and how they affect West Virginia, or how West Virginia is affecting those numbers. All right, Jeff is here. He's busy. You're busy.
1: Well, it's news day, right?
0: It's a Tuesday news day.
1: Yeah, so at the bottom of the hour here will be a high-profile case in Kanawha County. Alyssa Middleton, she's now the former ambulance driver who was charged in connection with the death of John Lucas, which has been talked a lot about here, obviously. But another motions hearing in that case today, some motions recently filed by the defense, and some other motions will be discussed. So we're in the courtroom. We'll find out what happens there. You know, last week the toxicology report was posted as part of the court file, and some other things. Okay. So we'll have some information on that. Also, at the website WVMetroNews.com, we talked to acting school superintendent down in Wyoming County, Deidre Klein. They had that staph infection situation last week that closed all their schools for one day in Wyoming County, and then closed Wyoming East, West Side, Mullins Elementary Middle School for the rest of the week for several days. And they all went back to school. They're all back. We talked to Deidre today, Superintendent Klein, and she said, so far, so good.
0: Good.
1: You know, so they've done the deep clean.
0: They got those dehumidifiers going in the field houses. Yeah,
1: following up with the impacted students. So hopefully they're by that. Now, there was one case in Greenbrier County, too. I saw mm-hmm. some correspondence on that. Didn't seem like it was as widespread as the Wyoming County situation was, but the folks in Greenbrier County schools were just urging people to be clean. Yeah. You know, do what you need to
0: do. Well, one of the things they said, too, when we realized, you know, what this was in Wyoming County last week, they said, like, you don't have to shut down schools. You just have to be vigilant about, yep. you know, hand yep. washing and things like that.
1: We also teased last hour that the folks with Valley Link / Valley North, the transmission line mm-hmm. plan, that they have now announced another series of open houses that they're inviting anyone to. These will be, will start November 4th. And they'll be in these 10 or so counties where this proposed line would pass through. Now, those who would live 1,000 feet, within 1,000 feet of kind of the proposed route, mm-hmm. Although they still haven't decided on a final route, but close to where they're at, those folks have already been notified of these open houses. So they're kind of making a public announcement today. But these are... I have to use my transition lenses here, right?
0: That's what you got them for.
1: Yeah, it's exactly right. But these will start November 4th, and there'll be some in Virginia and some in West Virginia. So November 4th, Tucker County High School. November 5th, Sissonville Middle School in Kanawha County. November 12th, they'll be in Buchanan at the Event Center at Brushy Fork. They're also going to be in Spencer on November 17th at the Armory. The old Cape and Bridge Middle School up in Cape and Bridge, West Virginia. It's in Hampshire County. That'll be on the 17th. The 18th will be at Stonewall Resort in West Virginia. And it looks like they'll be in Ranson on the 18th. And also at the Gilmer County Rec Center in Glenville on the 19th.
0: Okay.
1: So you got about 2 weeks of hearings there. Just open houses, basically, and they're inviting people to come in. They'll have experts there
0: to answer your questions.
1: To answer your questions. So there's an opportunity. Again, they say they haven't decided on a route yet, and so they want folks to come and ask them questions.
0: It can be kind of cumbersome to have to go to one of those, but it's good for them to be able to look you in the eye and talk to you about them. Yeah.
1: Usually what these things are, mm-hmm. they have some maps set up, and they have experts standing around, and you go up, and there's engagement. There's talk. So those will be coming up in November.
0: Make sure they know your name. That's the way to do it.
1: Yeah.
0: Squeaky wheel gets the grease, right?
1: There you go.
0: Most days. All right. Jeff, thank you.
1: See ya.
0: Appreciate it. If there's any updates on Middleton, will you give us a buzz?
1: Sure.
0: All right, cool. Thank you.
1: Okay.
0: Appreciate it. Want to turn your attention to an announcement that was made last week, but it's going to be essentially a gift that will help families in need the second they leave the hospital. So often, you know, families leave the hospital and there's enough to worry about when it comes to just having a new baby. But in this instance, the hospital is working to take the worry away. Governor Morrissey announced this program on Friday at WVU Medicine Golisano Children's Hospital in Morgantown. 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
2: Yeah, it is. And Dean, I want to bring in Jennifer Matheny, who's the Director of Nursing for WVU Medicine Golisano Children's. Jennifer, good afternoon and welcome to the show.
3: Good afternoon, and thanks for having me.
0: We're glad you're here. Tell us just, you know, when you see these moms and babies and families come into hospitals, it's overwhelming enough just to have a new baby, isn't it?
3: Absolutely. Absolutely. They're trying to manage so many things often, right, from trying to recover from having a baby, as well as taking care of a newborn and sometimes other children. So it's definitely challenging for them right after birth.
0: No doubt about it. So the NEST program aims to support them in a way that's not been done anywhere else in the nation. Tell us about what's going on.
3: Yeah, so this NEST initiative rollout that they're doing nationally now helps to provide a kit that includes basic newborn necessities, things like diapers, wipes, thermometers, supplies for mom in the postpartum period, as well as things for breastfeeding and a blood pressure monitoring cuff, which is super important here in West Virginia. We have a lot of moms that experience preeclampsia. This information helps. They also get resources and information that will help them not only care for themselves, but also their babies. Mm-hmm. It really gives them the necessities that they need when they first go home so they don't have to leave. A lot of our patients are in rural areas, and sometimes just getting to the store, having that transportation is really hard. So we want to start them off on the right foot and make sure that they have a good experience when they go home.
0: I remember when my sister had a couple years ago. She gave me this list, and she's like, can you please go to the store for me and get like all these things? And there are things like I wouldn't have even begun to have thought of, but I forgot one of them, and I remember feeling so guilty because here she is just like, you know, just dealing with so much, you know. And if you forget an ice pack, or if you forget something like that, like it's very stressful for moms and for really the whole family.
3: Absolutely. And I think it's important for moms to be able to take care of themselves too. So I think that's what's really important about this kit. Not only are caring for the babies, who that's who everybody thinks about, mm-hmm. After mom has one, but we're also caring for that mom.
2: But I would think, and Jennifer, by the way, this is Dave Allen. Thank you for being on the show with us today. I would think, too, that this could be especially beneficial for those first-time moms, you know, the ones that are maybe they don't have as big a support system at home. And they don't. The old saying is they don't know what they don't know, you know. And, yeah. And I would think for a first-time mom, this would be especially beneficial.
3: Absolutely. I think the other piece of this is all the informational resources that we are providing. It gives the hospital the opportunity to kind of make sure that everything that they're getting in this kit, we have the ability to go through with them, make sure that they know how to take care of themselves and their baby using the resources that they will be provided, including like they have a baby sling, stuff to help them breastfeed, as well as a lot of information and resources regarding breastfeeding support services and other community resources that they might not have known about before.
0: Do you find families are like, oh, we could stay another hour. We'll stay here at the hospital another hour.
3: Sometimes, but yeah. I mean, we try really hard to make sure that we prepare them well, to go home, and that they know that they can always call us. As well as national resources that are available to them.
0: Speaking of national resources, this is a state and federal program. Can you tell us a little bit more about how the kits are getting put together? There's going to be a 2,000 initially, right?
3: Yep, 2,000 initially. These are coming from the federal government. The HRSA administrator had come on Friday. We have been working with their team. They are putting the kits together, and we are dispersing them at the BBU Medicine Children's Golisano Hospital as well as Princeton Community Hospital to start with, and working with each of our families that are in need to make sure that they have those resources.
0: It has to be fun to prepare something like that, because everybody likes to receive a gift, but there's something about putting a package together like that that you know are things that people are really going to use and really are going to value, and they're going to remember for years to come that like somebody cared enough to do that for them.
3: Absolutely, and I think that's what's most important. We want to make sure that everybody gets that experience to have what they need and not have to go home worrying about it.
0: Yeah. What? Who qualifies for these?
3: So not a specific group, but we're looking at those populations that are in rural communities and the underserved.
0: Okay. And so it's just so important that people have those things. If somebody maybe is listening and perhaps, you know, they have someone in their life who is about to have a baby and they want to put together something like this for them, what are some things that you could recommend that they do?
3: You know, I think getting the essentials, so diapers and wipes, an infant thermometer, pads for mom, breastfeeding pads, lanolin lotion, all of those things are sometimes things that are cute and things that parents, people think about to buy for a new mom, but all the things that are super important, especially getting those things in the third trimester, because sometimes we have moms who deliver early and then those things they don't have available to them because they hadn't thought about it yet.
0: Yeah, that's a good point, because you gotta, you do have to start getting ready way earlier than you think, right?
3: Yeah, it never fails. As soon as you're like, I'll do that tomorrow, and then you come in and have a baby a few days early.
0: Surprise! So. You know, one of the things my sister, that was really helpful for her, because you know everyone's going to be calling too because they want to see the baby. They want to FaceTime. They want a picture. They want to a really long phone charging cord. That was just one of those things that I think, you know, because she could stay where she was and her phone could still charge because people were calling all the time wanting to hear all about it, right? Yeah. Where can people find out more about the program?
3: So the Nest program, if you look it up online, it is, I completely lost it.
0: That's all right. We got it. People can go to your to the WVU Medicine website and find out more. I know the governor's page has more about it, too, because they're really proud, Jennifer, because this is, like I said, this is the first of its kind in the nation. And was, and it's just it's an important program to show to showcase that we're stepping off first.
3: Yeah, and I think it's we're really focusing on making sure that we have healthy moms and healthy babies to keep people here in West Virginia.
0: Yeah. You talked about the preeclampsia, too. I just want to touch on that. You said that we have a higher rate of moms with that. Is there anything that, that people should be thinking about, too, when it comes to that?
3: Yeah, just making sure that if women are having headaches, blurry vision, epigastric pain, that they're seeking help with their physicians and notifying them so that we can get them treated, and that they're taking care of themselves in the postpartum period, because it is as important after you deliver the baby as before.
0: No doubt about it.
2: Hey, Jennifer, before we let you go, I have a quick question. I don't know how long you've been doing this. I don't want to get into your, you know, into your longevity to this, but how have things changed over the years? I mean, because the things that would go in a kit like this may change from time to time with advancement to medicines and more research. We find out more. How have things changed?
3: I mean, I think the blood pressure monitoring is probably what has changed the most. Luckily, women have been having babies for a long time, so we're getting pretty good at this. But I do think that parents, husbands, wives, knowing that those blood pressure issues can happen, as well as postpartum depression, right? Really focusing on making sure that if a mom is experiencing the blues and we're concerned about her, that we're seeking help from her provider or our national resources for that.
0: Yeah, and it's important that everyone pay attention to that. There's a lot of pressure on mom at that time, and it can be a really serious situation. So we want to make sure we're taking care of her. And we know you guys are by way of these Nest kits. Thank you so much for joining us today.
3: Thanks so much for having me.
0: You're welcome.
2: It is 1:20.
3: Have a great day.
2: You as well. 1:21. We're going to take a break. When we come back a little bit later on, John Feckety, who is executive director of the Hapa-McCoy Trail System, is going to join us. Believe it or not, the Hapa-McCoy Trail is, 25, 30 years old, and they just had Trail Fest this past weekend in Gilbert. Thousands of people rolled through not only Mingo County, but Logan and Wyoming and the surrounding areas. We're going to get a state of the state on the Hapa-McCoy Trail with John Feckety. Also, as we told you earlier, John Burdett, financial planner here in the Charleston area, is going to join us in studios with 4th Avenue Financial. And an article over the weekend, Amanda, in the Wall Street Journal says that our older folks are doing pretty well financially. We're talking about those in their 70s. How can you prepare for that? John's got some interesting takes on this, as John always does, so we're going to talk to him about that when we come back. You're listening to Metro News Midday. It's 1:22. We're back after this.
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5: This is a Bloomberg Money Minute. Wells Fargo, Citigroup, and J.P. Morgan Chase, three of the nation's biggest banks, set a fresh record in the third quarter for how much they earned collectively from lending, a combined $56.5 billion just in income off the interest they charge homes and business owners and others. That's because rates have steadily risen due to inflation caused by the war in Iran. Despite that, overall bank earnings were mixed to start the new third quarter earnings season today. And on Wall Street, the major averages are just a little bit lower right now. Also, on worries about overspending on AI, sending chipmaker shares down. Right now, the Dow is down about a third of a percent. The NASDAQ and the S&P each down a fraction. Oil is up very slightly to $94 a barrel after Saudi Arabia intercepted more missiles aimed at Riyadh. And the Picklr, an indoor pickleball facility franchisor with 70 locations in 30 states, has filed for bankruptcy, but it says those courts will remain open. Tom Busby, Bloomberg Radio.
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11: This is J.B. Akers, your delegate in the 55th District in Kanawha County. 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
0: Welcome back to Metro News Midday on a Tuesday. We're so glad that you're here. On the program tomorrow, a programming note, if you want to kind of nudge somebody who might want to listen, Clay Stevens is going to join us from the Office of Energy in West Virginia. We told you about that rebate program that West Virginia rolled out that's helping people get more energy efficient appliances, whether it's like your refrigerator or your oven or your HVAC system or something like that. Like, people are saving. They had a woman who, you know, who's already saving money. She was a part of the pilot program. Well, the response has been really very overwhelming. They need contractors, though. I mean, they really need people who can step up to the plate and help meet the need that's out there, because they've had hundreds of applications that have been approved for this, but they just don't have enough people that can go into the home. So if you are a contract, if you're a licensed contractor, if you are somebody, you know, who maybe was thinking about that, there are a lot of opportunities, not just for people to save money on their energy bills, but also to get into this right now. And the state will help in many different ways, Dave, so that's something that people might, if you know somebody, let them know that he's going to be on during the 1:30 portion of the show, because there's a lot of enthusiasm for it, a lot of money to be saved, but also they need the bodies to actually get right. The work done.
2: We had a text here on our last segment and said, "Hey gang, great guest discussing women's health after delivery. My wife experienced postpartum preeclampsia, mm-hmm. am I pronouncing that right? Yeah. And nearly lost her life. We had no clue her blood pressure was high. We are very grateful for the staff at WVUH for their quick diagnosis and treatments through a terrifying experience. New moms should not ignore unusual symptoms and seek care without delay. It can save your life.
0: Yeah, you can find out more about the NEST program. The governor's website has more about that right now. But those are really nice kits that they're handing out in West Virginia. First in the nation. Also, West Virginia was first in the nation when it comes to this energy rebate program and the way they have re-rolled it out. So There you go. We like being first.
2: 3 weeks from today, voters will go to the polls in West Virginia for the general election. Polls open in West Virginia 6:30 a.m. to 7:30 p.m. Reminder that you can catch all of the results that night. Maybe not as we talked about earlier. Maybe not the write-ins, though. Maybe a few days on the write-ins. If today is the final day, if you need to register to vote, if you need to change your party, if you want to do anything with your address, go to govotewv.com. govotewv.com. That is the website. You can update your information. You can change it. You can make sure that it's okay. Just kind of sometimes people want to do that. Just kind of check it out. And our county clerks are getting ready for the election. We, on the show yesterday, Amanda, I talked to the longtime clerk in Logan County, John Turner, and they're in the process now doing election poll worker training. He said that they're okay in Logan County, but that's not true of all counties. Talked to the Putnam County clerk, Brian Wood. They're actually doing machine testing today because under code, you have to do a public testing of the machines. They bring them out. They explain to everybody how they work and so on and so forth. So many of the counties are going to be doing that. I think they have till the end of this week to do that, but Putnam County did theirs today. Other counties will be doing theirs. And of course, early voting 10 days before the election. Including two Saturdays. So you got an opportunity to get out there and make your voice heard for Decision 2026.
0: That deadline is tonight, though, if you need to register to vote or make any changes. We're going to take a quick break. We are back with a little ride on the Hetfield-McCoy Trail when we come back. 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
1: West Virginia Metro News, I'm Jeff Jenkins. 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
2: The oldest radio station in the Eastern Panhandle, WEPM, got its start on this day 80 years ago. Historian Ethel Bovey said the call letters conveyed the idea of serving the Eastern Panhandle from Martinsburg. In the beginning, it served a mix of musical formats, including big band, with a large dose of news and local programming, becoming a country station in the late 70s, before switching to a news sports talk format in the mid-1990s. Among the famous faces who made their way through the WEPM studios in Martinsburg, then presidential candidate John F. Kennedy, President Jimmy Carter, and Patsy Cline, who performed with Bill Pure and the Melody Boys live in the studio. Now broadcasting from the Hoppy Kirchhoffel building here in Martinsburg, WEPM is proud to have been part of the Panhandle story now for 80 years. In Martinsburg, I'm Marcia Kovalik, WVMetroNews.com.
1: Jury selection underway in Boone County in the Donna Stone trial. She allegedly caused her 14-year-old granddaughter's death in April 2024 by not getting her the help she needed for an eating disorder. Bail set at $1 million for the man who allegedly slashed a woman's throat with a knife in Fairmont. 50-year-old Benjamin Mayfield is facing attempted murder and other charges. He's in the North Central Regional Jail on that high bond amount. 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
3: Come on, Liam, let's go. Get open. Come on, go for it. 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Oh, come on, use your head. 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
4: There he goes again. 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
4: That's what we all want.
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1: Things are getting back to normal in the Wyoming County School District after a staph infection shut down Wyoming East and Westside High Schools, along with Mullins Elementary Middle School last week. Acting School Superintendent Deidre Klein says things have been cleaned and schools have reopened.
7: So far, so good. Our school nurses and our teachers and all staff are remaining vigilant and diligent about reporting.

0: reporting of any concerns that they may have.
1: Klein says school nurses are also following up with the kids who had the infection. From the Metro News Anchor Desk, I'm Jeff Jenkins.
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1: Welcome back to the show. It is Metro News Midday, 26 away from 2 o'clock here on a Tuesday afternoon. I'm Dave Allen, along with Amanda Barron, Stephanie Pauly, Ryan Nicholson, our producer today. John Burdett, financial analyst, is going to join us coming up in just a bit. This past several days, though, there was certainly a lot of activity in southern West Virginia. Thousands upon thousands came in for the annual National Trail Fest in and around the Hatfield-McCoy Trail. John Feckety is the executive director of the Hatfield-McCoy Trail, and he joins us this afternoon. John, good afternoon. Welcome back to the show.
2: Hey, good afternoon, Dave. Glad to be back.
1: Well, thank you. Have you gotten any rest? I mean, because you had how many people approximately? I said thousands and thousands. Is that pretty accurate?
2: Well, we don't know. We do not know the final numbers yet. We should have some by the end of the week. But there were several thousand people in southern West Virginia last weekend. You know, Gilbert, the town of Gilbert, actually hosts Trail Fest. We used to host that event several years ago. We turned it over to them, and they do a wonderful job. And I actually had talked to them earlier today, and they said that it was, you know, probably close to 10,000 people in the town of Gilbert over the weekend.
1: Now, I think for those of the around the state of West Virginia that don't realize, Gilbert is not exactly New York or L.A., okay? This is a small, small town, and to have 10,000 additional people in there, and those people come in and they're spending a lot of money. They're staying in the cabins, they're staying in the hotels 2 to 3 counties away, they're spending money on the machines, they're going to the restaurants. That's a lot of money to roll into southern West Virginia, John.
2: It sure is. I mean, you know, the trail system, that's what we're all about: economic development, getting people into the communities, into these small coal communities, and spending their money, and that's what happened over the weekend. You know, it did rain us out Saturday, but a lot of them hung in there and continued to go out on the trails in the rain. So, you know, great weekend, great event. Started Thursday into Friday, and then finished Saturday night.
1: Well, and there's a lot of other activities that go on along with this, too. And as you said, the town of Gilbert pretty much runs it now. But there's always music and all kinds of, you know, other things that that go along with it. What's new these days on the Hatfield-McCoy Trail?
2: Well, I mean, you know, we're growing. We had a really good spring. Our permit sales were up this all through the spring and summer. We're seeing it, you know, October is probably our second busiest month of the year just because of the fall foliage. We feel like it may have starting to slow down a little bit just because of fuel prices. You know, these folks are coming in here in big rigs, pulling 2 and 3 big side-by-side machines. So fuel is one of the number one things they worry about when they come in here. And we're hoping that we hang in there and have a good year. But, you know, we've got 1,300 miles of trail. We're in 9 counties now. We go from Kanawha County all the way down to Mercer County. They're not connected yet, but that's our goal, is to connect everything together.
3: We're talking with John Feckety. John, what was the farthest distance, do you know, someone that you talked to that they traveled for the event?
2: You know, Oregon.
3: Wow.
2: I talked to a person from Oregon this past weekend. So yeah, they come from all over. I mean, the majority, you know, are right around West Virginia, you know, that Pennsylvania, Ohio, North Carolina area. But we do get, you know, we do get people from Maine. We get people from Florida. We get people from Canada. You know, they come from all over because, you know, we are the Disney World of ATV riding, and you have to at least come once.

0: you know, you have to come and check us out at least one time.
1: How are the leaves looking right now?
0: They're starting to turn just a little bit. I mean, it's mostly green. But we think we're going to have a really good fall foliage. We've had plenty of rain, you know, throughout the summer leading up to fall. So, you know, we think the colors are going to be wonderful this year.
2: Talk about the lodging aspect of it, because you and I have had conversations over the years, and that the lodging, or lack thereof, was a problem. And I know there's a campaign one time practically begging people to open up cabins and things of that nature. What's the lodging situation look like in your 9-county area on the trail?
0: You know, it's gotten a lot better. If you remember back in early 2000, I mean, Logan County may have had, you know, three small hotels, a couple of just mom-and-pop hotels, and then maybe one big one. But we've seen 125 new businesses pop up in southern West Virginia just for the trail system. I think Logan County now has four or five major hotels in it. We're starting to see resorts pop up. You know, we've got one down in Ashland, down in McDowell County. We've got one resort over in Red Jacket in Mingo County. You've got a $15 million resort right here in Logan County, just outside of Mann, that's being developed, that'll hopefully start taking reservations sometime next late spring, early summer. So we're seeing investments, and they're coming. And I can tell you, this past weekend, you couldn't find a room in southern West Virginia.
1: That's... Were you surprised that with the price of diesel and fuel right now that you still have such a big turnout?
0: No. I mean, people really, really look forward to Trail Fest. Mm-hmm. I mean, you know, we've had people come to that for 25 years, and they won't miss it for anything. And it's just one of the big highlights that happens around the trail system every year. And, you know, it's a little bit different. As Dave said, there's a lot of things going on, the ATV parade. You know, they've got people doing stunts on motorcycles. They've got a drag strip, a mud pit, music, good food. It's just a good event where people that enjoy this activity like to get together. So we think we're going to have a good October.
2: John, before we let you go, one of the best stories that I think that I've heard in a long time, and I don't know whether Amanda was with me that day or not, but the last time I had you on the air, you talked about some folks that had been down in Logan County riding the trails, mm-hmm. fell in love with it so much that they decided to move there. For those that may have missed that interview, tell us that story again.
0: Yeah, it's a couple from Indiana. I think the funny thing was they have 13 grandchildren. They own an ATV shop somewhere in Indiana. They came to Mann, West Virginia, rode the trails and loved it. Came back, rode them again, decided to, you know, pack up shop, leave their entire family in Indiana, come to Mann, West Virginia, move. They moved here, and he's operating today. You know, he's open today in the town, you know, putting on tires and working on side-by-sides.
1: Are they liking it here?
0: And he loves it. He loves the people. And I say this a lot. We have some of the nicest people in the world that live right here in southern West Virginia. You know, we take care of one another. If you're broke down on the side of the road and need a little bit of help, I guarantee you within just a few minutes, two or three people are going to stop and ask you if you need help. So great place to live, great place to play. So, you know, even here in West Virginia, you know, come on down, enjoy the leaves, get you a trail pass. It's only $26.50 a year for in-state residents. So come on down and enjoy those 13 trail systems.
2: Yeah. John Fackety, always a pleasure to have you on the show, my friend. Keep doing great things, and we'll talk again soon. Thanks a lot.
0: Yes, sir. Thanks,
1: John.
0: Guys.
2: John Fackety, again, the executive director of the Hatfield-McCoy Trail Bridge Fest, or Bridge Days this weekend, right?
1: Yes,
2: Bridge Days.
1: So 17th.
2: Well, we'll have some programming related to that coming up a little bit later on in the week.
1: We have a story at WWKTV.com right now about, will the wind affect Bridge Day this weekend?
2: Well, the temperatures are going to be great because, I mean, the high, Amanda, on Saturday is going to be in the mid-50s.
1: Yeah.
2: And we could have our first widespread frost Saturday night into Sunday morning. So it's what it's supposed to be.
1: Right. It's going to be gusty at the beginning, but it is. But Bridge Day is Saturday. So we'll see.
2: All right.
1: We'll see what happens.
2: 143, and we're going to talk money with our good friend John Burdett when we come back. Stay with us.
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7: 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And that's the Bloomberg Real Estate Report. I'm Denise Pellegrini.
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2: Welcome back to the show. It is 13 minutes away from 2 o'clock on a Tuesday afternoon. Headline in the Wall Street Journal over the weekend: older Americans get much wealthier. And there may be people listening to this right now going, what? What? John Burdett is with 4th Avenue Financial here in Charleston, friend of the program, and he joins us to talk about this. John, good afternoon. Thank

0: How can two or three, the three of us could be those three people going, it's terrible, I'm doing okay, it's fantastic? You know, I mean, how does that happen?
1: Well, because, you know, economic activity, it doesn't cut evenly across the population. Mm-hmm. We came out of a bout after COVID of inflation, high inflation that we haven't seen, you know, for 40 years. And that changed things for people. You know, we were in an environment where interest rates were very low. If you were young, buying a house, it was easy.
2: Mm-hmm.
1: That's not the case anymore. Interest rates are higher. They're not high compared to history, but they're higher than they were. So the price of buying a new home went up. If you're an older person that had a home already, you locked in your price for housing, for shelter, a long, long time ago. And so you didn't experience that inflation of the housing price rising, of the interest rates rising, because you're typically, if you're older, you're an asset owner. You already have the house. You have the investment portfolio. A younger person doesn't have that.
2: Mm-hmm.
1: They're more paycheck to paycheck or trying to save and get to that point. Well, you know, if the grocery bill goes up for everybody, whether you have money or not, in inflation, you know, the grocery bill's up $100. If you're paycheck to paycheck, that's pretty tough. But if your investment portfolio went up $100,000, it's easy to deal with that. You have a mechanism there to offset those rising costs that a person without assets does not have.
0: And primarily you're talking about, I mean, there's going to be some variances, but primarily this is going to be our older population.
1: Well, generally, I mean, older people tend to have houses and have owned them for a long time. Some of them are paid off. 401ks, people have been putting into those for maybe decades. Mm-hmm. They already have the assets that have been built up. Younger people starting out, and if you look at that article, what are the areas the young people have been hit the hardest?
2: So if you're a younger person right now and want to maybe be in this arena two decades from now, you might have to make some, really make a squeeze right now on your finances to get some money invested?
1: Absolutely. You have to. Obtaining wealth, the process is incredibly simple. That doesn't mean it's easy.
2: You have to really be mindful of it. Yes. You have to really like run your money.
1: Yes. Yes. Instead of the money running you.
2: Yes, yes.
1: You know, the whole key, no matter where you are, is you have to live below your means consistently.
2: Mm-hmm.
1: You know, if you make $1,000, you know, spend $800.
2: Yeah.
1: You know, if you spend $1,000 or $1,100, you're never going to create savings and investment. You're always going to be on that changing sea.
2: Yeah.
1: And unfortunately, inflation, I mean, it's a cruel tax because it really taxes the people that have the least.
2: Yeah.
1: And that's the environment we're in. So, you know, there's no, you know, the government can tax people or they can just print money. Well, you know, we've had both scenarios, and here more lately, they've printed the money. Well, that creates inflation.
2: Yeah.
1: You know, because there's more dollars out there chasing the goods and services.
2: So there definitely are two sets of people, I mean, that we're talking about, because you see this.
0: Maybe more.
2: Yeah, because you see this article, and it's really this post-pandemic world of Americans who are doing okay. But if you were down now during the pandemic and maybe lost your job, you know, we're dealing with other things. You're in a very different world. And I was saying today before you got here, like, I see so many older people working right now at jobs where you'd often see
1: sure.
2: a 16 or 17 year old working.
1: Sure. And those were probably folks going into it that didn't have
2: yeah.
1: the savings and investment set aside.
2: Mm-hmm.
1: Because if you are an investor, you know, when you think about inflation, when that was going on, when inflation was running close to 10%, people were anxious about it.
2: Mm-hmm.
1: A lot of folks don't remember the last time we had that bout. They were anxious about it. And sometimes when you're anxious, your first reaction is to be cautious.
2: Pull back.
1: So I'm going to pull back, and I'm not going to be in the stock market. I'm going to go into fixed income or savings or CDs, things of that nature, because they want to protect what they have. But then they're exposing it fully to not the loss of

0: principal anymore that you might expect in the market from mm-hmm. time to time, but the loss of purchasing power.
1: Yeah.
0: And the market, historically, over long periods of time, the stock market, ownership of companies, that's the best way to keep up with inflation. Because when you think about it, the companies that you own, what are they doing? They're providing the goods and services that we're acquiring that are inflating.
1: Mm-hmm.
0: You know, and if the prices go up, their revenue goes up. Even if their profit margins stay the same, their earnings go up, and so do the values of the company.
1: Yeah.
0: And it's one of those things that it seems counterintuitive to think, oh, there's all these changes going on, I need to be cautious, when actually the winner there was the one that own the way that we produce the goods and services.
2: John, we're out of time. It's always a pleasure to have you on the show, because this is fascinating stuff, you know, for a lot of people right now, because you have two, like I said, you have those people that have been saving, and the ones, and I know you, those of you that are financial advisors, the best thing you can tell people is to just think about the future. Don't necessarily think about just today.
0: That's correct, and the best day to start is today.
2: All right. John Burnett, he's with 4th Avenue Financial here in Charleston. Appreciate you being here, man. Thanks a lot.
0: All right, thanks for having
1: me. Thank you, sir.
0: Thank you.
2: And he has a very, very cool record shop in South Charleston, by the way. Get a little plug in for
1: them. I was hearing about that.
2: Yeah, Department of Records, if you're into classic vinyl and other collectibles.
1: A-Tracks.
0: Yeah, even 8-Tracks.
2: Even
0: 8-Tracks.
2: Even 8-Tracks. John Burnett, we appreciate it. We'll be back to close it out after this.
3: We'll be right back. 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
4: Welcome back to Metro News Midday. 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
6: From ABC News, I'm Michelle Franzen. Oil and fuel prices climbing again, even after President Trump announced that he made a deal with Russia's leader to buy diesel from Russia. Critics say it will help Vladimir Putin bankroll more attacks against Ukraine. Ahead of campaigning in Alaska today, President Trump defending the purchase.
7: That's a diesel deal not for us. That's being released into the world. That's not being released to us. That's a diesel deal that's going to be released into the world for the world market, because the world market suffered with high prices.
6: Rising oil and fuel prices globally and here in the U.S., spurred on by the widening war with Iran. ABC's Ian Pannell says Iran-backed Houthi rebels in Yemen are targeting Saudi Arabia's commercial airports and disrupting shipping in the Middle East.
8: With the rebels also hitting Saudi oil installations, threatening another key waterway, Iranian strikes in the Strait of Hormuz, and of course, the war in Ukraine, it's the cost of shipping, insurance, and the impacts on supply that's driving up those global prices of oil, gas, and other goods, which many people have noticed. The owner of one shipping brokerage saying it is now cheaper to book a SpaceX rocket launch than it is to sail a very large crude carrier from Houston to China.
6: Anthropic putting out a new warning about it, what it thinks its own technology's possible reaches.
9: Anthropic predicts that its Claude AI technology could soon be capable of replicating itself on internet-connected devices, everything from smart TVs to smart ovens. This supposed model would be challenging to shut down, the company says, because there's no centralized place to shut it off. The concern is speculative, but it comes after Anthropic revealed some actual unintended model actions it's discovered, including one instance where Claude submitted an erroneous tip to Philadelphia police about an ongoing murder case. Mike Dubosky, ABC News.
6: On Wall Street, stocks are down this hour. 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
13: Good afternoon, 203 in the capital city, 81 degrees. Jeff Jenkins, 580 WCHS Radio Newsroom. Getting up to 85 today, down to 62 tonight. More on AccuWeather coming up. A motions hearing just wrapping up in Kanawha County Circuit Court a couple of minutes ago in the case of Alyssa Middleton. She's charged with voluntary manslaughter in the death of Elkview resident John Lucas. He was dragged under the ambulance that she was driving. Kanawha County Circuit Judge Dave Hardy did grant a motion today for an expert witness. There's still no clear trial date in the case. We'll hear more from the courtroom later today. Meanwhile, jury selection at the center stage in a Boone County death trial. Donna Stone is going on trial for allegedly neglecting her 14-year-old granddaughter, Kennedy Miller, in the months leading up to her starvation death in April 2024. A group of Kanawha County residents getting closer to running water. Ground broken today on an $8 million Leatherwood Community Waterline Extension Project. U.S. Senator Shelley Moore Capito secured about $5 million of that total. She says the Leatherwood residents made this happen.
14: They are the ones that have brought the project to our office time and time again. And we thought we had it several years ago, and it fell through. So think how disappointing that is. So they've obviously been great advocates for themselves.
13: The project will impact about 80 households. Kanawha County showing off a new emergency mobile command unit and a new county fire engine. The vehicles unveiled today during an event at the Shawnee Sports Complex. Kanawha County Homeland Security and Emergency Management Director C.W. Sigmund says the fire engine will fill a big need.
15: Some of the departments don't have that much reserve apparatus. They get two go down, they'll need ours. So that's what it's for. We don't have to keep as many fire engines sitting around in the fire stations not being used. This will handle everybody's calls.
13: Total spend on the new vehicles, $1.5 million. What's being called a major announcement impacting the Charleston Coliseum and Convention Center. Set for 4 this afternoon, Mary Michelle Goodwin and others scheduled to be on hand. 205, this is 580 WCHS.
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13: Lots of sun this afternoon, high 85, clear tonight, low 62, rain possibility tomorrow with a high of 83, 77 the high on Thursday, sticky chance for rain. 81 degrees now at 580 WCHS, the Voice of Charleston.
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17: Oh, wait a minute. That's me. Hello, West Virginia. We're back for more in the 304. Time to get it done in the 681. Time to start this three-hour audio show for Tuesday, October 13th, 2026. Metro News Hotline. 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Coop, how you doing in there?
18: I'm well. I'm
17: you know
18: very
17: what?
18: Well. Yeah.
17: When I hear my name in the open, that's a
18: give
17: sign.
18: You a little tingle.
17: More of like, you know, flash of anxiety.
18: Oh, okay.
17: You know, but that's a sign that the show is beginning. I just, you know, I told Ryan in the booth before the show began. Man, I'm looking at this show on paper. This looks like a good show. Is this our show?
18: Yeah,
17: you know, is this our little thing we do every day? It looks like a There's a lot of stuff here.
18: It is easy to be deceived once you see it.
17: I guess that's true.
18: Eyewitness account is often unreliable.
17: 79 degrees outside today. Just an absolutely gorgeous day. Did you get your walk in today?
18: Earlier today, just went to the bank at lunchtime, and so used my feet to do it.
17: Well, there you go. Hey, do you which bank?
18: The Chase down the street here.
17: Do they take coins?
18: You know,
17: if I took a big bag of coins in there and said, "Can I have some legal tender in exchange?"
18: I'm sure they would.
17: Some paper legal tender.
18: They're very nice in there. I usually just go down to get like a couple times a week or a few times a month or whatever. I'll go down to just get some cash because if you don't go to their particular ATM, it costs a fortune to go to the ATM. So I usually go there and get some cash and just walk down there and back. But whenever I have to do business, I usually walk in there, and they're always very nice.
17: They probably take
18: cash. You know, I found, speaking of coins, I randomly came across a Icelandic coin.
17: Really?
18: A Kona, like a 50 Kona coin. I was, so you might relate to this. My wife and I were at lunch. This was just like an hour ago.
17: Right.
18: And she had found a great deal in some Andy Cap hot fries. And, you know,
17: nice.
18: Hot fries, right?
17: Yeah.
18: All-time favorite. You know, I have them like once every decade, you know, but you know, when you have them, they're delicious.
17: They're good.
18: You know? Yeah. So I was looking forward to them. We got the hot fries out and put some on a plate, and man, shrinkflation is real. Dog. Man, they're like, you know how they used to be like, I don't know, like maybe 2.5 inches long or something like that? They're like, they're more like those potato sticks that you used to get in the can. You remember, like in the foil can, the potato sticks that you could get in there.
17: You know,
18: they're about that size now.
17: Oh, really?
18: So anyway, I was taking a picture of them. I was like, man, these are small. So I was going to go get a quarter to take a picture of them. I was like, wait, look how small the Andy Cap hot fries are now. I go in there to put the quarter on the plate to take the picture, and it wasn't a quarter. It was a 50 Kona piece from Iceland.
17: You got it in your pocket?
18: No, I left it at home. I do have the picture.
17: Okay.
18: But I just thought that was interesting because I used to sort of collect foreign money, foreign coins back when I did things like collect. I don't do that anymore. I got rid of all that stuff. But I used to like interesting coins more than anything else. Value didn't matter, nothing else, just stuff that looked weird.
17: It's funny.
18: What I was going for.
19: I've got a similar story that happened earlier this week.
17: Hey. Well, okay.
19: I went to Walgreens to buy some shampoo. And when I got the change back for the transaction, there was a Canadian penny in there.
17: Nice. Nice. You know, when you take big jars of coins and try to put them into the machine to see whatever you can get, it spits out those foreign coins.
19: Yeah.
17: Man, it doesn't like
19: it. It's a nice little treat.
18: So, man, this is going straight off the rails, but that just reminds me of back in the day of the tan fasting video salons. Remember the places that was like the video shop and the tanning salon, you know? There was a couple of them in Canal City back in the days of VHS, and these things were happening. And I was a young kid, would traverse up and down Canal City on my bike, you know, constantly renting movies, inappropriate movies, whatever else. I had the connections, you know.
17: Right.
18: I got what I got. You know, I had the connections.
17: I got it.
18: So I could virtually rent anything I wanted to from any section in any of these places I wanted to. I was a regular customer, pouring in tons of money of my hard-earned, like, you know, 12-year-old money at the time or whatever, right? And one day I go to cash out to rent whatever it was I was renting. It might have actually been one of the sequels to Highlander. Ryan and I have been talking about Highlander recently.
17: Nice.
18: And I went to go, and I had all coins because, you know, a young man, you have to scrounge your money however you can. You don't always have the paper. Sometimes you have coins. So I slapped down my $1.25, I think that's what the rental was, on the counter for my rental for the day to get my Highlander 3 or whatever it was I was renting.
17: Highlander 3.
18: And the guy was counting out the coins. I was like, this is a Canadian quarter. We don't take those. I was like, what? What do you mean it's a Canadian corner? He's like, it's a Canadian corner. And he's like, showing it to me. I was like, so? And he's like, well, we don't take those here. And I'm like, come on, man. Everybody takes, that's just the same thing. He's like, no, we can't take that. And the thing is, I had exactly $1.25. I didn't have any excess money. I wasn't like buying a drink or popcorn, man. I just had enough money for the dang movie.
17: Now, if you put a Canadian corner in a machine, it'll normally take it, right?
19: Yeah.
18: No idea. I guess so.
17: Yeah.
19: It tests for weight, not for
18: this jabroni was about ready to get my foot, but he was a lot older than me and looked a little mean, so I just left.
17: Mm-hmm. He was
18: definitely mean.
17: I'm so glad you brought up potato sticks. And you're right. They come in those little cans. And years ago, I was in Puerto Rico for a couple of weeks, and every single day I would eat, because this is what the other guys around me were doing, I would eat hot dogs with potato sticks on them.
18: Oh, and I bet that wasn't bad.
17: It was actually really,
18: they're
17: really
18: good.
17: Peanut
18: butter sandwiches, too.
17: Yeah, yeah. And so when I got back, stateside, I went for a few days of like searching out potato sticks to eat on my hot dogs. And I probably haven't done that in like 20 years.
18: Nice.
17: But I still remember doing that.
18: Well, you know how small those are, though? Now,
17: yeah.
18: Now remember an handicap hot fry. An handicap hot fry is not supposed to be closer to a potato stick.
17: Where'd you get those?
18: It was actually at that Five Below store.

0: for. You know that
1: nice.
0: That it used to be Five Below, but now that's sort of like the Big 12. It's just a brand name. It doesn't really mean anything.
1: I know. Man, I love those things.
0: Yeah, yeah.
1: They're really good.
0: You don't see them all that often.
1: No.
0: And so I was really excited to see them. And this was one of the things that was actually below five. So it was like, hey,
1: there you go.
0: It's a bargain. What do you know? Let's get it. And it's a big bag. It's not like they unnecessarily got ripped off on the ounceage. You know, the ounces is what I knew I was getting. But and these things are like tiny little things now. They're not nearly the size of
1: Hey, man, there's stuff at Five Below that costs more than $5.
0: Everything does. I mean, you have to go to the $5 section now to find anything that costs $5. My kid grabbed something last night, and, you know, I'm kind of used to just being like, yeah, you can get that. Like, I try to count in my head, like, roughly $6, you know, so I'm like $6, $12, $18.
1: Yeah.
0: Okay, you're at your limit or whatever, right? So I told her she could get this one thing. We go to check out, and the thing was $24.99.
1: Yeah, there you go.
0: I was like, that's five times five. That's not what the name of the store is.
1: That's what happened to me the last time I went there. It's like $29.95. It's Five Below. Come on, what's this about?
2: When my mom first introduced me to a Dollar Tree, she's like, that's a store where everything costs a dollar. And I'm like, what is this, like a cheat code for life? You saying I can go in there, buy a gallon of milk for $1?
1: Mm.
2: And it's like, no, it's all stuff worth. No,
0: it's a third of a gallon of milk.
2: Yeah, it's all stuff that's worth $1. Wow. And we go in and it's just a bunch of plastic knickknacks and stuff.
1: Well, when you go to the Dollar Tree and you get into the canned food section and you look at like a can of mini ravioli and it's like, okay, what's happening
0: here? I know, right?
1: What's happening here? Is this like the barbecue flavor from like 07 or what is this about?
2: Is this ravioli for ants?
0: To continue just how off the rails that this segment can actually go. Hello once again, new affiliates.
1: But yeah, there you go.
0: So
1: exactly.
0: You want to
1: ask for it.
0: My favorite pastime when I go into a Dollar Tree or a dollar store of some kind is I take a look around at everything that's there, multiply that by how many of these things there are in the United States, and realize all that plastic is never going anywhere.
1: It
0: will be in landfills until forever. Like every little knickknack in that dollar store will exist until the end of time.
2: Do you want to know?
0: It's like one of my darkest thoughts.
1: That's so true, though.
2: You want to know where the biggest landfill is in the world?
1: Where?
0: The dollar store?
2: Jakarta.
1: Oh, Jakarta.
0: Well, yeah, of course.
2: Yeah,
0: I thought you were going to be.
1: Somewhere in Boone County or
2: it's
1: something.
2: It's a landfill so big,
1: what?
2: It's got its own like little society of scavengers and salvagers that like comb through it each day.
1: Oh.
2: They're a huge importer of trash.
0: Yeah, I actually read
2: garbage.
0: A fiction book recently that was slightly inspired by that. It was interesting.
1: You know what? It's funny you brought that up. I wish I'd kept this. You know, I recycle some of the stories from the Coop and the Ryan file. And one of the things I just got rid of yesterday was a story about they had to bring a guy out who was scavenging inside of a garbage truck.
2: Mm.
1: I mean, they literally, he was inside.
2: Like he was at risk of getting crushed?
1: Yes. And they could hear him. They could hear him inside. And they thought, well, sometimes, you know, a garbage truck will be rolling along and it makes a lot of noise. And maybe, you know, animals get in there. You know, when you're not looking, a dog jumps in there or a cat jumps
2: in
1: there. Well, man. I mean, you know, a dog will jump in there. There's something going on inside there. He, you know, hops on in there for whatever reason.
0: This was a garbage truck, not a dumpster?
1: Yeah, it was a garbage truck.
0: All right.
1: So, you know, it's making crazy noises. And it took like three or four people to pull this dude out who was like buried inside the garbage
0: truck. Was he trying to
1: get
0: something out?
1: Yeah, he was in there scavenging around. You know, if he felt like there was something valuable in there he had to get into.
0: Among us, I'm probably the only one that's ever lived as a freegan for a while. So,
1: a freegan.
0: I will have some empathy. Yeah, I used to, me and my ex-wife were really big out of like basically just living out of dumpsters.
2: Yeah.
0: Look, you find back in the day, in the before times, you would go to a mall and they never lock those things up. So if
1: you're right.
0: If you needed to get something, you could probably find it.
2: Yeah, being clean is just a social construct, man.
1: Coop, let me tell you a story about Amanda Barron.
0: Oh, I just saw her like 15 minutes ago.
1: I know,
0: ago.
1: You just saw her like 5 minutes ago. So,
2: hey now, she's one of the hosts.
1: I know.
2: Of the
0: That's
2: show
0: Ryan's
2: that
0: show, so watch your mouth.
1: No, so so this happened on the midday show today. So they were very kind to have me on to talk about my commentary about the 1888 West Virginia gubernatorial election this morning. And so we got through that segment, and then Amanda starts talking to me about the ball game last night and the Guardians beating the Rays.
0: Right, right.
1: But she was kind of assuming that I was like one of the, you know, the Guardian clan. She's like spilling the, you know, giving me the Cleveland
0: forgetting
1: love.
0: The years you spent in Tampa and working for the Rays.
1: Exactly. I didn't spill any of that. Uh-huh. I just kind of went along with the bit. You know, I was like, oh, Guardians, yay. You know, that kind of thing.
0: Sure, yeah.
1: Yeah. I mean, she didn't know last night I was actually looking at tickets for game two tonight at the Trop and one of my... In this whole section, they opened up the upper deck, which they never do. They opened it up for the postseason. There's like one lone seat in section 302, right along the rail, right behind home plate. Two seats in from the aisle, $183. And I thought this seat's calling me.
0: Oh,
1: it's
0: man.
1: Calling me. Oh, but you man. Know what?
0: When it's was not a bad price.
1: Dude, I used to go into the upper deck for Rays games. They used to have 7-Eleven day, like every other Thursday, where you could buy a ticket for like $11. Okay, so I used to do that all the time and basically sit. When you are in the upper deck at the Trop, right behind home plate, you are closer to home plate at the Trop than any other major league park. Anyway, I digress. But the point was, what was I supposed to do? It was Amanda's show, right? So what was I supposed
2: Amanda
1: to do?
2: Amanda and Dave's show.
1: Correct. Yeah, and Dave Allen, their show. So what
2: Which
1: was
2: I produced.
1: Correct. We're going to
2: need... With Stephanie.
0: All this contextual information is very important.
1: Yeah, actually, technically, Ron, those should be footnotes. Anyway, what should I have done, Coop? What should I have done? Should I have, like, interrupted her and, like, oh, but, that's all fine. You know, your little Guardian stuff, whatever. But what should I have done?
0: I mean,
1: should I let the cat out of the bag?
0: The idea thing would be is if you were wearing a button-up shirt and you had a Ray shirt underneath it, you could have just ripped it off like Superman and be like, oh, what are you talking about?
1: Okay, this reminds me of one other story that's similar to this. I was in Tampa Bay. I was in St. Pete, and I got a call, and they said, come in. Our host is sick. We need you to do drive time on the sports radio station.
0: Okay.
1: So it was like 4 to 7. And it happened to be Game 7, the day of Game 7 of the Pens and the Lightning playing in the Stanley Cup playoffs.
0: Nice.
1: So I go in and talk hockey for a couple of hours.
0: Is that hard for you, by the way, being a Pens fan in Tampa?
1: Well, see, that was the point.
0: Okay.
1: That was the point. So I went for like 2 hours and never, you know, let on that I was a huge Penguins fan or whatever. Let's talk about the third line for the Lightning tonight, blah, blah, blah. And then TJ Reeves, who's been on our show, a guest. And he calls in and he goes, Dave, do these people know that you're like a gigantic Penguins fan? And I looked over and the text line was literally like, you know, a nuclear bomb had just exploded. The lines were just like going crazy. So I kind of related that.
0: That's like the people here not knowing your connections to Pitt.
1: I don't have any connections to Pitt. But so what would you have done? Would you have like...
0: Back to the Amanda thing?
1: Yeah, what would you have done?
0: I think that honesty in all cases is usually the best policy. So
1: I know.
0: You know, you should say, Amanda, I appreciate your
1: fandom.
0: Your fandom. We're all baseball fans here.
1: Right.
0: You know, but... I'm a Rays guy, or what do you call yourselves? A Ray-Ban?
1: Ray-Ban.
0: A fish fan?
1: Just a Tampa Bay fan. Okay. Just a fan.
0: Right. Yeah, you could call yourself whatever they call themselves.
1: Yeah.
0: And you're in good shape.
2: A fishmonger.
1: But I didn't feel like I wanted to come on and like upset the feel-good nature of the midday show because I was an invited guest.
0: So what you do is wait until Cleveland loses and then tell her.
1: No, I'm not going to do that. Even though, you know, I'm obviously rooting for the Rays in this series, and we're not going to
0: talk. Ideally, since we're in radio and we know how these things work, passively, perhaps you just told her.
1: Oh, yeah, I know. Yeah. I know.
0: That's the way we always kind of hope things work in this business.
1: Well, I kind of planned it this way.
0: Yeah.
1: You know, I felt like I needed to get my cards on the table here because I do have people who know me who listen to the show like, what were you doing talking about the Guardians? No, I can go along. I can talk Guardians with you if you want. But I was watching the game last night. Not exactly happy with the way it went. But do you think you'll have me back on the midday show, Ryan? You are the producer. Will you guys invite me back? Or
2: will they invite you? Yes. Will I invite you?
1: Depends. If I can get your dog's name right, will you invite me back?
2: Yeah, what is it, by the way?
1: Brigand.
2: That's right, actually.
1: I know it's right.
0: I'm surprised everybody.
1: I know it's right. I'm just trying to
2: you
1: stay
2: just, you, you just well, sat that on that.
3: That bit's over.
2: Yeah.
1: Yeah, yeah, sort
2: on,
1: of it.
2: Move on.
1: Yeah, we're moving on.
2: You just sat on that because you

0: Want to get on midday again?
1: Yeah, I might want to come on there in a couple of weeks. You never know.
0: You know, you don't get paid for it.
1: I don't.
0: No.
1: Coop, where do I apply for that? Does that go on my timesheet when I do something on the noon show? Or
2: yeah, just email timesheet.com and we'll get it added to your paycheck.
1: Timesheet.com. Question of the day. Oh, game-worn autographed Michael Jordan jersey from the 98 finals sold privately for $14 million. $14 million. That is a record for basketball memorabilia. The most expensive jersey ever to come up for auction was Babe Ruth, $24 million, sold in 2024. This was the third Jordan jersey from the 1998 finals against Utah that has exceeded $10 million. So here's the question of the day, sponsored by Selengo Law. What kind of stuff do you like to collect? And what kind of memorabilia item would you be willing to overpay a little bit for? What kind of stuff do you like to collect? And what kind of memorabilia items would you be willing to overpay a little bit more to get it? So the text line 304-TALK 304-304-8255-304. I'm on Exit Weekly, WEEKLEY. All right, Jeff, what's up in the news today? What's going on, man?
3: So a motions hearing just wrapped up in Kanawha County Circuit Court, Dave, in the Alyssa Middleton case. That's the former ambulance driver charged in the death of John Lucas earlier this year when he was dragged underneath an ambulance. So there's a motions hearing today. So a couple of things came out of that, but still no clear trial date in that case. So we have an update. We had guys in the courtroom. We have an update coming up.
1: Okay.
3: Also, the Democrats today, House Democrats, calling for a gas tax relief, a state gas tax relief, 3 weeks before the election. Here, they've done that in Ohio. Also, some Republicans are calling for it too, but we've seen no movement from the Morrissey administration on that.
1: So we're seeing, in the northern panhandle, some West Virginians are just going across the state line into Ohio to buy their gas.
3: Yeah, because they've taken that off.
1: They got some tax relief.
3: Yeah, they've got some tax relief.
1: So do you think the chances of that happening are? You think that'll happen?
3: I don't think so.
1: Yeah.
3: But we'll see. I mean, we'll see. But I don't think now leading up to the election. Well, I don't know. You know, who am I to predict? But we haven't seen any movement out of the Morrissey administration.
1: And we got a story at the website, WVMetroNews.com, about that.
3: Yep.
1: Jeff, thank you.
3: Okay.
1: We'll take a break and come back with more in just a moment.
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5: This is a Bloomberg Money Minute. President Trump facing growing opposition, even from within his own party, to that deal with Vladimir Putin. Just weeks after signing a law authorizing tough sanctions on countries that buy fuel from Russia. 12 senators, half of them Republicans, wrote to Trump today urging him to kill that deal. Meantime, oil prices edging higher today above $94 a barrel this hour on continued attacks on Saudi Arabia by Iran-backed Houthi militants in Yemen. As for stocks, they are a little bit lower this hour as chipmaker shares slump once again. Right now, the Dow is down 0.33%. The Nasdaq 0.25% lower. The S&P 500 down just a small fraction. And the Intercontinental Exchange, the ICE, owner of the New York Stock Exchange, is planning to offer contracts for betting on future cattle and hog prices that could start in December. The ICE taking direct aim at the Chicago Mercantile Exchange.
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0: time, Jeff Jenkins. A state senator is asking his school district to put the brakes on talks about a possible school closure.
1: The Board of Education in Taylor County is considering plans to close the Flemington Elementary School, and Senator Jay Taylor says any proposal to change the state education code or the funding formula in the upcoming legislative session should consider small rural districts.
2: My district is all rural, so I'm going to be fighting hard to make sure we protect those, and that's just a necessity that we do that.
1: The Taylor County Board of Education will consider the future of the Flemington Elementary School tonight. I'm Mike Nolting for WVMetroNews.com.
0: Wyoming County School Superintendent Deidre Klein tells Metro News so far so good when it comes to getting schools back to normal following a problem with staph infections last week. Klein says the schools that had the most cases have been deep cleaned by professional cleaners. She says school nurses are working with the kids and families impacted. Schools have reopened. Voter registration numbers may be taking a jump today, with this being the last day to register to vote before the November 3rd general election, 3 weeks from today. Secretary of State Chris Warner says registering online is available.
3: To double check or make any changes, you can go to govotewv.com. And that's the easiest way to do it. You can also work through your county clerk's office.
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4: Come on, Liam, let's go. Get open. Come on, go for it. Wake up. Wake up, Liam. Oh, come on, use your head. 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Dominate.
5: There he goes again. 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
6: That's what Liam wants.
5: That's what we all want.
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0: The company's proposing the Valley Link Transmission Line project, announcing today another round of town hall meetings to take place in the counties where the proposed line would run through. Those meetings begin on November 4th. Valley Link has yet to choose an exact route for that line. They are urging residents to attend the town hall meetings. An Ohio man's in custody after having drugs allegedly in Logan County. 34-year-old Robert Clay of Akron allegedly had the drugs in Chapmanville. From the Metro News Anchor Desk, I'm Jeff Jenkins.
8: Kanawha County deserves a commissioner looking out for us. Paul Monroe graduated from Stonewall Jackson High and played football at WVU for Bobby Bowden. And Paul understands the importance of our outdoor economy. As a Charleston City Councilman, Paul Monroe led the efforts to tear down dilapidated buildings and improve street lighting. Paul Monroe is committed to bringing clean water to the whole county. Please vote for Paul Monroe and bring his experience to the Kanawha County Commission.
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11: All right, welcome back. 26 till the hour. All right, let's get into the lineup for this extravaganza today. Let's see. Ryan, you're here for the whole hour, right?
12: I guess.
11: Okay. Yes, excited to be here was the response.
13: Well, just so you know, he's technically here on his time now, because I told him that he could leave at 3 if he wanted to.
11: Oh, well yeah. Thanks for hanging out. We've got the Sound of Sports coming up in just a minute. At 4 o'clock today, we got Dave Bryan from Steeler Depot. 4:30 today. Coop, did we have Steve Whittington from Select Cards and Collectibles on last month? Because I think we missed a month with him. Or maybe I've just run out of hard drive space in my head. I don't think he's been on the show in a couple of months.
13: Honestly,
11: but he's on today.
13: I can't remember.
11: And I thought he'd be a perfect guest to have on with our question of the day about the Jordan jersey. But do you have any jerseys? Any memorabilia jerseys? Do you ever have any of that stuff?
13: No, I don't. Well, we've talked about it before. I used to have some when I was younger. It's just not something that I... I find it awkward to, I don't really know where to wear a jersey to. I don't go to a ton of games anymore, so
11: yeah.
13: I don't really know where to wear one if I had one. Not that I dislike them. I'm one of these days I'm going to negotiate the Seahawks jersey that's in our conference room.
11: Oh, yeah, you got the Schmidt jersey,
13: It's a
11: right?
13: Schmidt jersey, which, yeah, I like Owen Fon, but it's a Seahawks jersey. It's a game jersey, man. I would kind of like it, to be honest.
11: But you want to, you just want to keep it in its...
13: yeah, I wouldn't wear it. Yeah, it's in a nice display case. I would keep it in that because I think that's pretty nice. But I think the best jerseys that I ever had is I had a game... jerseys for the AFC and NFC Pro Bowl, Joe Theismann and Ken Anderson, 7-14 for NFC and AFC respectively, for back in the 80s. My father worked in a promotion that was working with the NFL, and that was one of the things that they used in their displays, and then afterwards they were able to keep some of the stuff, and so I had those for years. So I remember that those beautiful jerseys they had back in the 80s. It was the white, red, white, and blue AFC jersey, and then the
11: right
13: blue,
11: across the front.
13: Yeah, and then the blue, red, white, and blue National League jersey, mostly blue. They were both awesome, and they were both, although I was kind of a larger kid, they were both of adult size, so I could wear them, although they were really long. But those were treasured possessions for some time.
11: You know, you go back to the before times when we first met, when you were working for the Wheelers. Didn't the Wheelers, the last game of the season, didn't they have like a big gear sale?
13: Yeah, they did one year. Yeah, they did.
11: Yeah.
13: They did have something like that, right.
11: So when I got this question of the day out about memorabilia and stuff, I've got an 87 Wheelers jersey with the Cubs patch from the year that they were associated briefly with the Cubs, when the Cubs had two Class A teams, two lower Class A teams, which is kind of rare. But, you know, I never framed it, and I never wear it. It just sits in the closet. You know, I guess it's almost like too late for me to like display it now, but I do like that jersey. What do you collect, Ryan?
12: I collect action figures.
11: Action figures. How many action figures? And what genre of action figures do you collect?
12: Mostly robots.
11: Okay.
12: And Godzilla figures. The occasional King Kong.
11: You know, we haven't talked about Godzilla in a while on the show. That's your lane, man. How many Godzilla action figures do you think you got?
12: Like pure just Godzilla the monster, 3, but I've got a few other characters.
11: What other characters are there?
12: I've got Kong from the recent Godzilla Kong movies. I've got Jet Jaguar, which was a robot from one of the 70s movies. I've got 2 Jet Jaguars, actually.
11: Nice.
12: It's actually the most expensive piece in my collection. Mecha Godzilla Kiryu from Godzilla Tokyo SOS in 2003 cost me $333. It was aftermarket, so it wasn't in circulation anymore. And I think at the time it was probably around like $250, which for an aftermarket $333, not the worst.
11: I'm trying to remember who won that Kong versus Godzilla movie. Which beast won?
12: I think it was a draw.
11: Yeah, it's got to be a draw, right?
12: I don't think they care. But.
11: Yeah, it's sort of like in you know.

0: like Vin Diesel and LL Cool J. They have it in their contracts. They can't lose fights.
1: Also, yeah. I think that if folks are unaware, and maybe this was my ignorance, but at first when Ryan years ago was starting to share with me some of these things, he showed me some pictures by action figures. These aren't like the things that you buy at Hills or, you know, at Walmart.
2: Yeah, these are collector's pieces.
1: Yeah, these are like collector's figures. And so they're actually like highly detailed posable figures. They're very, the one Godzilla you showed me that one time was really cool.
0: I'm gonna give you 10 points for a Hills mention.
1: So it was the place for toys, man, when I was a kid.
0: Oh, that's right. It was the place for toys. Yeah. That's exactly but right.
2: The reason they get so expensive is because they have die-cast metal, which is a magical metal that is always cold all the time. It never gets hot.
0: So we want to hear about your collectibles, game-worn autographed Michael Jordan jersey from the 1998 NBA Finals, just sold for $14 million. That's a record for basketball items. Question of the day, and it's sponsored by Selenger Law. What kind of stuff do you like to collect? What kind of memorabilia items would you be willing to overpay a little bit for? What kind of stuff do you like to collect? What kind of memorabilia items would you be willing to overpay just a little bit for? Text line 304-TALK 304, 304-8255 304. I'm on Exit Weekly, WEEKLUI. We're talking about guests on the show today. 5 o'clock hour. We got a lot of Mountaineer stuff. Mike Ostie is going to be on at the top of the five. I wanted to get a guest on today, Coop, who went to the presser today, who was actually in attendance for the WVU presser for the Cincinnati game, just to kind of give us a little bit of what's the mood? What's the mood up there like? And so Anthony Lewis will be in studio today. He's on the show, too. He'll be on the show today, and that'll be at 4:33. Okay, question of the day. A couple of quick responses here. Matt, listening out in Utah, says, Dave, I collect baseballs from stadiums I've visited, as well as game day souvenir hockey pucks, and also almost anything Phillies related. It would have to be something really special for me to willingly overpay. Ed on X says, Dave, I collect anything Coca-Cola. I probably have 500 pieces of Coca-Cola memorabilia. Well, that is impressive. That's impressive. Here's Jody on X. Dave, I collect weed pennies. I don't really know why I do this. I just paid $50 for two Jerry West basketball cards from 1969 to 1970 in cases, really good condition. I gave them to my son this past weekend. I hope he likes them. Well, if he doesn't, you know where to find me. Here's Jennings on X. He says, Dave, I collect athletic memorabilia. I've collected things from a WVU football signed by Bobby Bowden, basketball signed by various WVU teams over the years. Most proud memorabilia I have is a Charleston Wheelers warm-up jacket I won several years ago at a power game. Coop, I don't think I've ever seen. Was the Wheelers warm-up jacket, was it blue?
1: Yeah, I think it was like one of the starter jackets. I've seen one. I remember what they were. I think they were blue with I think there were starter jackets. Yeah. I don't know that they were, but yeah, I sort of remember those.
0: Yeah, that's nice. That is nice, Jennings. I wonder if it fits them. I hope it does.
1: Yeah, I know.
0: That's really cool. Now, I do have, and I think I've showed a picture of this. I may have talked about it. Remember how the Wheelers would wear white caps on Sunday?
1: Oh, yeah.
0: I have one of the fitted white caps, which is, and I only break that out on
1: white cap, blue bill, right?
0: Yeah, yes. Yeah, yeah. Very nice.
1: Sharp.
0: Very, very nice. We're talking about the baseball game. We're going to take a break here, and we'll do the Sound of Sports here in a sec. But I wanted to just bring this up. There's only one game today. American League Championship Series, game number 2 at the Trop. Coop, the Rays need to win this game. Teams that lose the first two games at home in a best-of-7 series are 4-26. 4-26, 87%. There are four examples of teams in a best of seven in baseball that have come back from losing the first two games at home in a series. Do you think you can name any of them?
1: Oh, I don't think so. Not that level of detail.
0: How about if I gave you a clue? A couple of clues.
1: Okay.
0: Two were in the 80s, and two were back-to-back in the World Series.
1: So two down.
0: I'll give you the ones.
1: Home.
0: Okay.
1: Yeah, I don't know.
0: Okay. They are, well, and it happened just last year.
1: Oh.
0: Happened just last year where the Jays beat the M's in the American League Championship Series.
1: Oh, not just the World Series. This not is just, any series.
0: Yeah,
1: okay.
0: Yeah, but there's only four, and three of the four are in the World Series.
1: Oh, I see. Okay.
0: Okay. So you got 96 Yankees against the Braves, 86 Mets against the Red Sox, and the 85 Royals over the Cardinals. So those are the only four examples of, in baseball, team that loses the first two games at home and then comes back and wins a best of seven. Jays over the M's last year, 96 Yanks over the Braves, 86 Mets over the Red Sox, 1995 Royals over the Cardinals.
1: Man, I remember that Mets-Red Sox series. That's the one where they beat Rocket, right?
0: Yeah.
1: And I remember one of the things that was so, and this probably set the cast for me for so many things that came in the future as far as sports and sports radio and stuff like that goes to me. Because I remember watching that game, and so in 86 I was 12 years old probably, so 13 maybe by the time this rolled around. And I remember the caller announcer talking about how the Mets were working Clemens and getting his pitch count up, and how he was so dominant that the only way to get to him, it was like they focused on that so much, and then ultimately they did get it around, and this was the second time that they faced him. They did get it around, and they beat him, and there was something about that game and hearing how that was called and almost predicting the way that the Mets were going to approach Roger Clemens, who I really was a big fan of at the time. There was just something to that that was very, it really got me. It was like, man, that was a really good caller commentary. I really understood what was happening here. I was able to follow along and watch the game and understand what the Mets strategy was. And that just really spoke with me. And I've carried that with me for a long time because in radio and everything else, I always thought that that was a very touchstone moment for me.
0: That was really a kind of a poignant emotional moment where you saw Clemens and Wade Boggs crying in the dugout after they were so close to winning World Series.
1: Yeah, right. I remember
0: Series.
1: That, too.
0: Let's take a break, and we'll come back. We'll get into the Sound of Sports next.
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8: This is a Bloomberg Business of Sports report. Prediction markets such as CalSheet and Polymarket have seen record trading volumes due to this year's football season, with a combined weekly volume of $22.2 billion. The growth of prediction markets is putting them on a collision course with traditional sports books, state regulators, and the NFL, which has raised concerns about the effect of the trade on the game's integrity. At least 44 states argue the sports contracts are illegal gambling, subject to state law. A game-worn autographed Michael Jordan robe jersey from the 1998 NBA Finals has been privately sold for $14 million. The jersey is the one Jordan wore in Game 2 of that series on June 5, 1998, and is the highest price ever paid for a piece of basketball memorabilia, according to the auction house. The buyer is Miami Real Estate.

0: State investor Ron Furman, and the sale was facilitated by the Pennsylvania-based Hunt Auctions. With a Bloomberg Business of Sports report, I'm Michael Barr.
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5: All right, welcome back. 10 till. Coop with all the Wheelers talk. Flash in the past. Today's Trevor Hoffman's birthday.
6: Oh, hey, how about that?
5: Would like to guess how old Trevor is?
6: 54.
5: 59.
6: Oh, gosh.
5: 59.
6: Okay.
5: And how about this? He's a Hall of Famer. And Trevor Hoffman is one of three Hall of Famers born on this date, including Eddie Matthews and Rube Waddell. Can you tell that I was into the MLB Network info?
6: Rube Waddell, I like
5: yes.
6: that. I like the Rube Waddell.
5: Yeah, yeah.
6: I like that.
5: Yeah. And today's the 25th anniversary of the Derek Jeter flip to the plate to get Jeremy Giambi.
6: Nice. That play where he could have never made it if he was in the right position.
5: That's right. Or if Giambi had decided to slide.
6: Yeah, right.
5: Right, right. But that was 25 years ago today, the flip. Hey, I was into the MLB Network packet today.
6: Very, a little bit. Last thing about the Wheeler, since you mentioned that just briefly. I just wanted to say my favorite Wheeler fact that I personally experienced was my very first time in New York City. Within 24 hours, I ran into Wheeler Bob on the city streets of New York selling ties.
5: There you go.
6: I was like, it was the most surreal experience of my life because that was like the country boy in the big city. And there's Wheeler Bob for some reason. I didn't know anything about him at
5: Man,
6: the time. I didn't
5: Wheeler
6: know.
5: Bob, at the beginning of the Wheeler run, he was telling jokes. He was telling political jokes in the stands.
6: Oh,
5: remember?
6: I know. Oh, yeah. I mean, and sometimes they were a little blue. And I mean,
5: yeah, they were.
6: Yeah.
5: You got to have a program. Yeah, you got to have a program. College Sound of Sports. Let's get into that. Start with college football. We'll hear from WVU's Rich Rodriguez later in the program today. At Marshall, the Herd's going to host South Alabama a week from tonight in Huntington on ESPN2. Herd had six turnovers in a 27-21 home loss to Coastal Carolina. They're now 0-2 in Sun Belt play. Tony Gibson says the green and white have to stop being their own worst enemy.
7: You know, the other night, the first play of the game, I mean, the first 14 plays the other night, we turned it over three times, and we were down 3-0. So, you know, defensively, we fixed a few things, looked better at times, still gave up an explosive the start of the second half. But, you know, we just had to play smarter. I mean, it doesn't matter who we play. Right now, we're playing against ourselves. And we're not doing a very good job of it. We're beating ourselves way too much right now.
5: South Alabama brings an offense into this game next Tuesday at Marshall with an offense that's put up 108 points in their last two games combined and wins over Arkansas State and ULM. Here's Jaguars coach Major Applewhite on Marshall.
8: Now you've got to fight with a longer week to get ready for Marshall on a Tuesday. The human nature that we got time. So excited about this matchup. It's a really good football team. Marshall very well coached. Play the game the right way. Got good players all over the field, and, you know, it'll be quite a matchup.
5: All right, so speaking of the Sun Belt, the SBC looks like they're in the market for a new member after Monday's announcement that James Madison will be leaving the conference for the AAC. Here's American Conference Commissioner Tim Pernetti on adding the JMU Dukes.
9: And it just checked the boxes, but in general, you're looking for institutional alignment. Jim Schmidt, their president, and Matt Roan, their athletic director, have a vision. And they have this Madison promise, this new campaign that they're on, where how they're going to sort of modernize their whole operation and their campus. And we feel like we're just the roads crossed at the right time.
5: From the NFL, the Steelers will look to keep their offense clicking when the black and gold visit Tampa Bay on Sunday. Mike McCarthy says he has no plans to stop getting Jaylen Warren his touches, even when Rico Dowdle returns.
10: I mean, Jaylen's our feature player right now. I mean, let's make sure we all recognize that. He's hot. He's

0: He's playing great football for us, so it's important for us to, as an offense, you know, coaches and players alike, to continue to put him in position to make plays. So that won't change. But you know, Rico is he's been injured, but you know, he looked good, Friday and Saturday. So he's definitely close to getting back there.
1: All right, Monday Night Football last night in Inglewood. The Bills edged the Rams 37-34 in overtime in one of the best games so far this year. Buffalo's Tyler Bass delivered a 45-yard field goal in the OT to give Josh Allen his first ever overtime win.
2: Bass steps it off. Eyes the uprights. Tells Doman he's ready. Here's the snap, the spot. The kick is on the way. It's end over end, and it is good! And the Bills win! A game-winning field goal for Tyler Bass, and Buffalo comes on the road and knocks off the Rams in overtime. The Bills win it 37-34, and Tyler Bass is the hero. A walk-off field goal from 45 yards.
1: All right, thanks to Westwood One for that clip. And here's Josh Allen after the win over the Rams last night.
3: It's a really good team that we just played. Found a way to win. Took a few different things to happen, but that's how football goes sometimes. I'm proud of our guys for being resilient. Not looking up at the scoreboard and just keep fighting every play.
1: All right, that's it for The Sound of Sports. A quick break, and we're coming back to wrap the hour in a moment.
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4: 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And will the Steelers keep it rolling in Tampa Bay this weekend? 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
5: From ABC News, I'm Michelle Franzen. In her first official briefing as White House Press Secretary, Katie Zakaria announcing U.S. Ambassador to Greece, Kimberly Guilfoyle, was asked to leave her post.
6: We have asked Ambassador Guilfoyle to resign. She has been a wonderful asset to the team, and we wish her well.
5: President Trump telling reporters she did a good job, but he did not like what he read. Guilfoyle is facing allegations of corruption, including pressuring a Trump donor for money to pay off a credit card before her Senate confirmation hearing. Guilfoyle denies the allegations. President Trump continues to campaign ahead of the midterm elections, traveling to Alaska and Nevada today after a rally in Ohio last night. The president facing record low approval ratings and record high oil and gas prices, leading to higher costs for many Americans. More from ABC's Catherine Falders.
7: Obviously, these are big issues for the American voters going into the midterm elections, especially the war in Iran and with prices just going up and up and up. Obviously, this is something that he has had to confront in his presidency, but also that Republicans are thinking about as they're campaigning as well. And we're seeing Trump obviously go to a lot of these deep red states, frankly, states that he won by a lot in the past that are now presumably battleground states.
5: A major Midwest grocery store chain announcing a new round of layoffs.
8: Kroger has announced 3,000 people are going to be let go over the course of the next 3 years. CEO Greg Foran says the grocery store company must adapt and take advantage of technology. Last month, he released a new AI strategy for Kroger, which included a plan to have AI agents handle planning, shopping, and purchasing decisions for customers. Kroger is coming off a failed merger with Albertsons, which was at the center of antitrust lawsuits from the SEC and the states of Colorado and Washington.
5: ABC's Mike Dubusky, you're listening to ABC News.
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11: 303 in the capital city, 82 degrees. Jeff Jenkins, 580 WCHS, radio newsroom. A nice warm afternoon. Get a few degrees warmer this afternoon, then down to 62 tonight. Kanawha County Circuit Judge Dave Hardy granting a motion today in the Alyssa Middleton case, a motion for an expert witness. Middleton is the former Kanawha County ambulance driver who's charged with voluntary manslaughter after dragging John Lucas under her ambulance. Lucas died a short time later. But there's still no clear trial date in this case, with a Supreme Court decision on a change of venue in another case pending. So again, still no clear trial date. Hardy says there's no reason to rush.
12: Process takes time, right? And I know that people need closure and want closure,
1: But the worst thing we can do is make an error here, and then we'll be up at the Supreme Court for years arguing about what occurred or didn't occur at this level. So let's do it right.
11: Another status hearing has been scheduled for next month. Could take a couple of days to choose a 12-member jury in the Donna Stone trial that got underway today in Boone County Circuit Court. Stone's charged with murder after the 2024 death of her 14-year-old granddaughter, Kennedy Miller. Stone is one of three adults charged with neglecting the girl's needs. Stone denies the charges. Kanawha County has a new mobile emergency command center shown off along with a new county fire engine in an event earlier today at the Shawnee Sports Complex. Kanawha County Emergency Management Director C.W. Sigmund says the mobile command center will help with responses to various disasters.
12: A major fire downtown, major fire of St. Albans, major fire Nitro, a chemical plant fire, whatever. They need a mobile command post. We have it available.
11: Congressional-directed spending helped pay for the purchase. Congressional-directed spending also paying much of the $8 million to expand water lines into the Leatherwood community of Kanawha County near Clendenin. A groundbreaking ceremony held earlier today. Resident Stan Rucker says this will mean improved fire protection.
13: We've lost two or three homes in our area due to fire, no fire protection.
11: 80 households will benefit from the project. It's 3:05.
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11: Nice warm afternoon, high 85, clear tonight with a low at 62. Some rain in the forecast tomorrow, high 83. It's 82 degrees now at 580 WCHS, the voice of Charleston.
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4: Welcome back to the show. Hour number two, How Do You Do? Metro News Hotline, keeping you company here in West Virginia every weekday afternoon from 2 to 5. Does that sound odd? Eh, maybe, if you haven't heard our show in a while. We're in an earlier time slot. It's working out for me. I hope it's working out for you. Hey, wherever you're listening to the show today, inside the state of West Virginia or beyond the borders, just trying to get a read on what's going on back home, we hope you're having a good day. We hope you're having a good one out there. Beautiful day here in Charleston. 79 degrees. Lots of bright sunshine as we operate out of 1111 Virginia Street East in the big town. Right here in West Virginia's capital city of Charleston. Got a lot of stuff to get into in this particular hour. We'll reset our question of the day. And then Dave Bryan from Steeler Depot is going to join me. Tell you what. Steeler offense the last couple of weeks. Putting some things together. Jalen Warren. What a beast he's been. Aaron Rodgers, sharp at the beginning of the game, using the tight ends. Now, the Steelers having some issues trying to keep healthy wide receivers on the field. What to expect this weekend when they go to Tampa Bay? I mean, nobody really gave the Bucs a chance to go into Dallas and beat the Cowboys, not without Baker Mayfield, but that's exactly what they did. So what are the Steelers looking at this weekend? Dave Bryan from Steeler Depot is going to join me here in just a moment. A little bit later on in the hour, we've got the entertainment report coming up at 3:25. 3:33, Steve Whittington from Select Cards and Collectibles will be here. So we'll talk a bit about your sports collectibles. And that is the subject of our question of the day. But if you've got a question about your collectibles that you want to go to the pros with, we will we'll get that fired up. That'll be at 3:33 this afternoon. A little bit later on in the hour, we'll open up the On This Date file, the five things to know at 4 o'clock, coming up in about 52 minutes. And the 5 o'clock hour is going to be primarily about Mountaineer football. Mike Osti was in attendance for the Rich Rod availability today, earlier today, and we'll hear some of that. In fact, we might hear some of that sooner than later. Also, we'll play In or Out. That'll be at 4:25. And then Anthony Lewis.

0: So he'll join me here in Charleston in studio. He's our Mountaineer Insider. So we'll talk a little bit about trying to get WVU football on track. Is it possible? You know, if you squinted and you took a look at the way the Iowa State game ended and maybe the way things went the wrong way against Oklahoma State, I guess an argument could be built that West Virginia should have a couple more wins than they already do. But on the other hand, it's been a difficult stretch of games. And now at 0-3 in league play, the possibility of playing in the conference championship game is virtually extinguished. Unless there's a massive turnaround in the fortunes, we're looking at another year where West Virginia will not be ranked in the AP 25. So that will make 8 years in a row. So I'm looking for some ways to be positive about Mountaineer football. So why don't you help me out with that? All right, let's go ahead and get into the sound. Let's get to our question of the day. Question of the day today has to do with this story I saw about Michael Jordan. A Michael Jordan game-worn autograph jersey from the 1998 NBA Finals just sold for $14 million. $14 million. And this was a private exchange. This did not come up to a public auction. It went for $14 million to an investor. And I've got the details on the investor here. I thought this was pretty interesting. You know, sometimes when you see a big purchase like this, you don't know who got it. But we do in this case. It was a Miami real estate investor, Ron Furman. Jordan won this red jersey in Game 2, June 5th, 1998, when the Bulls beat the Jazz. So this was a record for basketball memorabilia. The record for basketball memorabilia, second biggest all time. Number one is a Babe Ruth jersey that was sold for $24.1 million 2 years ago. By the way, this jersey for Jordan from the 98 Finals, this was his third jersey from that particular Finals, the last one that he participated in, that went for more than $10 million. So the question of the day is this, and it's sponsored by Selango Law. What kind of stuff do you like to collect? What kind of stuff do you like to collect? And what kind of memorabilia items would you be willing to overpay just a little bit for? What kind of stuff do you like to collect? And what kind of memorabilia items would you be willing to overpay a little bit for? To respond, text those in, 304-TALK-304, 304-8255-304. You can tweet me, I'm at Weekly, W-E-E-K-L-E-Y, one word, three E's, W-E-E-K-L-E-Y. Let me get a couple of these responses here from some of our listeners. Let's see. 304-395, Coop, Homer Formby pamphlets. What a curious thing to collect. That's a really interesting.
1: That is. That's very different.
0: Yeah, very, very different. And it just kind of goes to show the eclectic group of listeners we have out there, right? I would have never guessed that in a million years. 304-282. Dave, I have two Mario Lemieux signed game jerseys, and I have... I've got a quarterback, spell correct is really difficult for some. I'm assuming this person may not even realize this. I have a quarterback, Fred Wyant, 1955 bowl game jersey. So Fred Wyant was a quarterback for the WVU football team in the 50s, and he was a longtime NFL referee. So a bowl game jersey, that's pretty good.
1: It is pretty good.
0: That's pretty good. And two Super Mario jerseys, that's outstanding as well. Let's see.
1: But do you have an odd thing? Like, we know what you collect. We know that you like vinyl and maybe some sports things and things along those lines. Have you ever ran across something that was just totally off the wall? Like, you don't collect it, but you had to buy it because it was so unique. Like, it was like, this is just too much. I have to get it.
0: That's a good question. That's a really good question. I'm going to have to think about that. I've told you my Winston Churchill book story, haven't I? When I first came to Charleston, I went to an estate sale close to my house, and there was in the estate sale, there was a garage that had an office in it. And when I went into the office, I saw all of these books just thrown everywhere. But it was like the second day of a two-day estate sale, okay? So I was in there, and the books were 25 cents. And there were a lot of big old dusty books. And I looked down, and I saw this book that was made from Winston Churchill called Savrola. And so I thought, okay, well, maybe this is like his adventures in the Boer War or something. You know, I like those kind of books. So I just threw it in the bag and took it home for 25 cents.
1: Nice. Okay.
0: For 25 cents. Well, it turned out that was Churchill's novel.
1: Wow.
0: So Churchill only wrote one novel, and this was it. And there were only like 1,000. There were only like a 1,000 copies that were printed in the United States, and now I got one.
1: I ran across
0: for 25
1: cents.
0: That's
1: awesome, man.
0: Yeah,
1: that's really cool.
0: Yeah.
1: How do you keep a book like that? Do you just keep it well pressed on the shelf?
0: It's just been on the shelf for decades. That goes back to the 80s.
1: That's nice.
0: So I've had it, and it's in really great shape. And you know, but it was just a total oddity. I don't really even like novels that much. You know, I'm more of a nonfiction type person.
1: Right.
0: But then that's why I bought it. I just thought it had something to do with like Churchill's.
1: Well, why wouldn't you? Right. You would think that. You would think it was something like Burmese Days for the. Exactly.
0: Yeah. And so it was just like a book and a bunch of books that I bought, and I've kept it all these years, and I'm probably going to die with it, I guess.
1: Yeah, that's pretty good. I like that. I ran across a folder. It was several folders of vintage menus that a guy had collected. This was at an estate sale that we were called to when I was in the book business, and we were going through some stuff. And this was one of those things. I was so envious of this collection because it was a regional from several states up around in the Midwest and everything, you know. And it was it had notes of the food that they ate there and like little scores and like little notations on it and stuff like that. But there was probably, I think that I counted like average menus per page, because sometimes there was like two per page, and then how many pages were in each book, and there were like three binders. I think that there were close to 1,000 menus that this gentleman had been traveling all around the Midwest and I think parts of the Northeast, eating at diners and local eateries and stuff, getting their menus, scoring their food, and then keeping them. And now there was obviously no actual monetary value in that, but that was one of those things, like I couldn't take it because it wasn't my work. But I sort of wanted it, you know what I mean? I didn't take it, but it was one of those things, like, I found the work so captivating and kind of interesting. Like, why didn't I think, boy, I wish I'd been doing that for the last 30 years, you know? It was one of those things I found absolutely interesting, but ultimately, and I could have had it for free or in the lot of stuff that we were also getting, but I didn't take it because it just felt, it wasn't my personal work, so I didn't really want to take it, but it was neat.
0: Yeah, the other thing that's interesting about that is it comes from an era where you had such a big variety of places. I mean, Chick-fil-A.
1: Right, yeah, right. Chick-fil-A, you go to McDonald's. Yeah, right. You're going to go to McDonald's in every town. Exactly. Yeah. It reminds me of a novel I wrote, or not a novel, but a travel log that I read years ago by an author called William Least Heatmoon. And it was great. He came to West Virginia, too. He wrote about West Virginia and all kinds of different places. But it was basically just like a, you know, Travels with Charlie type of thing or whatever, you know. But the one thing I remember the most about that was him talking about his ratings of diners. And when he went into diners, the way that he could tell if it was a good diner was by how many calendars were on the wall.
0: Nice.
1: The most nice. So he would go into a place and be like, I met Alice at Po' Boys. It was a 4-calendar diner that I saw in New Orleans. It was like, that's how he would like introduce the places that he went into. I loved it.
0: That's
1: that was
0: cool.
1: Like one of my favorite things.
0: That's really
1: about
0: cool.
1: It.
0: Well, obviously, if you're a longtime listener to the show, you've probably figured out that Dave Bryant can't make
1: it. You stretch it out a little bit.
0: Yeah. So for whatever reason, we'll check on the boy and make sure he's okay. We got a couple of directions we can go in here. You know what?
1: Legitimately a little worried about Dave, honestly.
0: Yeah, we'll check in on him here in a bit. You know what? Let's play a little bit of that Rich Rod. Let's flush the Rich Rod stuff from last week's game. Okay, let's get that out of the way, and then we'll focus on Cincinnati a little bit more in the 5 o'clock hour. Here are Rich Rodriguez's opening comments about what in the world happened in the game against Arizona on Saturday.
2: We're talking mostly about defense. Yeah, it is really frustrating. I'm trying to think if I've had a stretch with 3 weeks of being that poor defensively. And we looked at everything. You know, the whole staff watched the film for 4.5 hours Sunday morning, watched it with the whole defense Sunday afternoon, and you know, trying to get to the bottom of exactly why, because it's been like a different issue or issues every week. But, you know, there were cracks in defensively in the first game. And I met right after the game because of it. And then it didn't, you know, it showed up more in the last 3 weeks. So it's frustrating. I think we had, no, I know what the answers are, and the coaches know what the answers are. And I think our players, and we have good enough players to play better. We just, as a staff, we got to find ways to get our guys to play better. And that includes everything, how we're practicing, who's playing where, fundamentally, schematically, everything needs to be reviewed and looked at and get better at, because I think there's the potential is a bad word, but I think there is the ability for us to be pretty good on defense with the guys that we have and I think the coaches that we have, but it's not shown up, and until it shows up, I'm not going to be insane and keep doing the same thing, expect a different result.
0: All right, there you go. That's Rich Rodriguez from earlier today. We'll play more of his press availability in the 5 o'clock hour, probably a little closer to the end of the show today. You know, I didn't dislike that answer. You know, I thought that was pretty well reasoned. The only pushback I would give is like, son, you're halfway through the season. You know, you're 6 games in. You're into the back end beginning this weekend, so...
1: You still got to coach them up, yeah, though, so there's not much else you can say.
0: That's,
1: you
0: know, right.
1: You got to take the right path there. So, I mean, it's at some point, it's even not even a question of coaching or anything. Like, it's really like, this is weird, right? Yeah. I mean, it seems abnormally bad. Like, I don't know. It's very strange to see.
0: But, I mean, the one other thing I would push back in that answer is he says he thinks there is the ability there for it to be a pretty good defense. Where have you seen that?
1: Yeah, again, I think you have coach speak there a little bit.
0: Yeah, where have you seen that?
1: You can't let the guys know that you think that that they can't stop anybody.
0: I guess, you know. Yeah, I suppose that's true. But they read this stuff too. Right. But I mean, I guess you could say, well, what about the second half of the Virginia game? Right? I guess that was.
1: Is Virginia that good?
0: Well, that's the point, right? That's the point. I mean, we thought, hey, well, you know, let's not sell Iowa State short. They came into WVU. They played in Iowa State, and hung 40-plus on West Virginia. Then we saw what they did against BYU last weekend.
1: 10 points.
0: Yeah, so there you go. That's Rich Rod today. You know what? I don't want to play. Let's go back to the Sound of Sports, and I want to play the DeLauder home run. So there you go. Hedgesville High School. The Rays were up early on the Guardians last night. The real turnaround in the game started when Chase DeLauder, who started Hedgesville, hit a home run in the sixth inning. It was a solo shot, and it really got going. DeLauder had 3 out of the Guardians' 14 hits last night. Here's his home run.
3: Down 0-2, what do you need from Snell and Glass now?
1: Let me try that again.
0: Yeah, here we go.
4: Drew Rasmussen back on the mound. Chase DeLauder deep into left field. Got some carry. That ball's going to fly. Chase DeLauder, opposite field, home run. The Guardians are on the board. DeLauder with his first postseason homer. 2-1 Tampa Bay is DeLauder, the lead man in the sixth, connects.
0: All right, so there you go. DeLauder last night, the Guardians scored 7 runs. He scored 3 of them. Had 3 hits in the game, 3 of the 14 hits that Cleveland banged out against a really good pitching staff for the Rays. Another thing on DeLauder. DeLauder was 0 for 4 in game 1 of the ALDS against the White Sox. But since then, he's 8 of 20 with 3 walks and 5 runs scored in his last 5 playoff games. And remember, this is a young guy who made his major league debut in the postseason. So he's really spent only 1 year in the major leagues, but now is in the postseason for the second consecutive year.
1: Yeah.
0: I got a ton of stuff about this particular game. We'll get into that later. Tell you what, let's take a quick break, and we'll come back and get into the entertainment report in a minute.
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6: This is a Bloomberg Money Minute. Three of the biggest U.S. banks, J.P. Morgan Chase, Citigroup, and Wells Fargo, set a fresh record in the third quarter for how much they earned from lending, with customers continuing to borrow even as interest rates increased. The three reported a combined $56.5 billion of net interest income in the period, setting a new high watermark for a fifth straight quarter. Banks also see consumers and businesses maintaining their ability to keep up with loan payments. Saudi Arabia reported to OPEC that its crude production jumped by a third last month, recovering from the lowest in more than 3 decades. Riyadh told the group that output climbed by roughly 2 million barrels a day, according to a monthly report from OPEC's secretariat. It's still significantly below levels pumped before the Iran conflict. Oil exports from the Middle East recovered toward pre-war levels last month as regional producers managed to bolster flows through the Strait of Hormuz. Pre-orders begin this Friday for Apple's new foldable iPhone Duo with a starting price tag of $1,999.
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13: I'm trying to stay young, you know, and move. We don't move enough. Isn't that a weird modern day health concern? But it's true. Do you ever sit sedentary for 36 hours and just go, boy, I don't feel well right now? I think it's going to baffle historians. What happened to these people? They just stopped. We're not sure. They kind of slowly coalesced into a gel, and that was it for them. We have evidence that they were actually counting their individual steps one at a time. That's how little they were moving.
0: Oh, my goodness. So true. 3:28 on the show, almost halfway home. Welcome into Talkin' TV and more. Here are the latest entertainment headlines today from ABC.
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15: It was foretold
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15: 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The upcoming Disney animated feature follows Billy Doe, who discovers that she's a witch and is catapulted into an unexpected adventure. Hexed comes to theaters November 25th. Disney is the parent company of ABC News.
16: It was Merry Christmas time.
15: The holiday season is quickly approaching, and Netflix is getting ready to celebrate. The streamer announced it will release 4 new holiday films with big-name actors Dennis Quaid, Rob Lowe, and Maddie Ziegler attached. The first film, A Dog's Perfect Christmas, is set to release on November 4th.
17: Oh, no, please. This is Judy Human.
15: Apple TV has released an official trailer for Being Human.

0: Human. The film tells the story of Judy Human, the disability rights activist and advocate. Being Human comes to theaters on November 6th before streaming on Apple TV on November 13th. Michelle Franz and ABC News.
1: All right, Michelle, thank you. We'll take a break here at the bottom of the hour for news. And when we come back, we're going to talk more about your sports collectibles. That is also the subject of our question of the day. We'll get into some of your responses as well. This is Metro News, the voice of West Virginia.

0: Jeff Jenkins in the 580 WCHS Radio Newsroom, 83 degrees. St. Albans police on the scene this hour of a two-vehicle crash in the 200 block of West Main Street. No injuries reported there in St. Albans. Kanawha County Circuit Judge Dave Hardy has granted a defense motion for an expert witness on toxicology in the case of Alyssa Middleton. She's the former Kanawha County ambulance driver charged in the dragging death of Elkview area resident John Lucas. Middleton's attorney, Robbie Long, continued to claim Middleton's innocence in today's motions hearing.
1: After the jury reviews the evidence, it will see the entire video of the incident and also events leading up to it, wherein my client and her partner on the truck observed Mr. Lucas behaving in a way that they determined to be erratic, to say the least.
0: You can read more on today's hearing at WCHSnetwork.com. Phone scams targeting the elderly continue to be a problem in West Virginia. U.S. attorneys for West Virginia, Moore Capito and Matt Harvey, were part of an AARP teletown hall on the subject earlier today. Harvey says there are some things to watch out for, including the pressure the caller puts on you.
2: If it's a legitimate person from your bank, you can hang up, talk to someone else, and call them back, and they're not going to have a problem with it. However, if you have a scammer on the line, they're going to create this artificial reasons to you have to act now.
0: Again, that was AARP of West Virginia that offered that teletown hall earlier today. We await an announcement at the top of next hour here in Charleston. In connection with the Charleston Coliseum and Convention Center, the mayor's office, Mary Shirley Goodwin, has described this announcement as major. We're there. We'll pass it along next hour. Metro News Acura with a forecast. Continued sunny skies, high 85, clear. Tonight, low 62. Right now, 83 degrees at 580 WCHS, the voice of Charleston.
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7: All right, welcome back to the show. 26 minutes till the hour. Yeah, talking a little bit about your sports collectibles in this segment. That's the focus of our question of the day. Steve Whittington from Select Cards and Collectibles is going to join us here in just a matter of moments.

0: Question of the day. We were talking about the fact that the news is out that Michael Jordan, one of his jerseys that he wore in his last season with the Bulls, in which he won an NBA championship. There have now been three of these jerseys from that particular series that have come up for sale, and they've all gone over $10 million. And the most recent one was sold privately for $14 million. That's a record for basketball memorabilia. Pennsylvania-based Hunt Auctions announced the sale, identifying the buyer as real estate investor John Furman from Miami. This was a red jersey, Game 2, June 5th, 1998, when the Bulls beat the Jazz. The $14 million ranks among game-worn jerseys second overall behind Babe Ruth, a $24.1 million jersey that was sold 2 years ago. So here's the question, and it's sponsored by Selango Law. What kind of stuff do you like to collect? And what kind of memorabilia items would you be willing to overpay just a little bit? What kind of stuff do you like to collect? And what kind of memorabilia items would you be willing to overpay just a little bit? To respond, text those in, 304-TALK-304, 304-825-5304. Tweet me, I'm on Exit Weekly, W-E-E-K-L-E-Y. One word, three E's, W-E-E-K-L-E-Y. Steve Whittington from Select Cards and Collectibles joins me now. Steve, my memory's getting bad. Did we skip you last month? Have I not talked to you in 2 months?
1: I think we talked. I just don't make that much of an impression on people.
0: No, that's not true. That's not true. By the way, if you got any questions about your collectibles, Steve's the man. You know the text line. I just gave it, 304-TALK-304, 304-825-5304. So what do you make of that? What do you make of that Jordan story? $14 million jersey. What's your reaction to that?
1: It just seems like the hobby, it grows exponentially, and every time there's a new record sale, everybody says it can't get any higher, but it continues to get higher and higher, so it's hard to tell what's going to be like in a year or two.
0: Well, something, a jersey that could go for $14 million, I mean, aren't you concerned about, aren't the people who run these auctions, you know, what about fraud? What about funny business? I mean,
1: that's always a question. I mean, the provenance of the jersey, you know, there are very good reputable companies that will authenticate those, and they do game matching, you know, with high resolution photographs. And but there's always a chance. I mean, it's like fine art. There's always a chance that your Rembrandt's not real. These jerseys, I mean, you gotta, I guess if someone's going to pay that kind of money, they're willing to take the chance. And there's so much, you know, paperwork trail on it. I guess they're 100% sure it's real before they buy it, but it's still a little iffy.
0: Let me ask you this. I mean, say for example, I bought a jersey that I thought was worth, you know, $2,000. What do I do? How do I authenticate it? Or does somebody need to authenticate it for me before I even purchase it?
1: If you're going to pay that kind of money, you'd want to get it authenticated before you get it purchased. But there are so many companies that do. I mean, there's two types of authentication. One, they're going to make sure that it's a real NBA issued jersey. I mean, it's just like the jerseys the kids wear. You know, you can buy a $30 jersey or you can buy a $300 jersey that's a good replica with everything sewn on and stitched. When you get into the pros, these companies will look, and the jerseys are going to be custom tailored to the player. And all those dimensions are going to match. They're all going to be like plus three, plus four on the links. They don't use the same fabric that they use for even the, you know, the $300 retail sales jersey that you buy at Bengals Pro Store. You know, it,
0: right.
1: They look totally different. There's companies that absolutely know that that was a real NFL game issued jersey. Now, then it changes into, was it really worn? Was it issued? I mean, there's a lot to go. Did it hang in the kid's locker, or did the guy actually wear it on the field? That's where the color matching and photo matching comes in. And it's really hard to trick those guys. So they take high resolution photos, you know, hypothetically of a Joe Burrow game, for example. They know a thread's missing here. It's got one stitch pulled over here. They have that good of photographs, and they can match those jerseys up to the game and everything, stains on it, everything.
0: Let me, you know, we were talking about this in the last hour. Coop and I were talking about the old Charleston Wheelers briefly. And today is Trevor Hoffman's birthday. Trevor Hoffman is 59 years old today. He's in the Hall of Fame. He played here in Charleston as a weak-hitting, slick-fielding infielder. And I remember a few years ago, his jersey, you know, it was a deal where the Wheelers had the same jerseys. The players didn't keep those jerseys. The number that Trevor Hoffman had went up for sale on eBay, and it went for less than $50. I mean, So there's got to be value to minor league jerseys for players who end up in the Hall of Fame, right?
1: Absolutely. Absolutely. I mean, there's jerseys just in NFL. I mean, the worst player on the team, an authentic worn jersey is worth considerably more than $50.
0: Right.
1: I mean, from high school all the way up, I mean, Stout and me have O.J. Mayo's high school jerseys because he knew the coach, and the coach gave us the road and the home jersey, and we both keep them. You know, we both have them.
0: Nice.
1: So that's always worth something, and it just, you know, it starts to grow and grow and grow. Now, you're talking about a Hall of Fame pitcher and, you know, very, very early in his career. Absolutely, that jersey would be. I mean, I would think a jersey like that would be worth $3,000, $4,000, $5,000 any day of the week.
0: Let me ask you this about, what about college jerseys? We're finding out, you know, there's a variety of ways for these players today to keep their eligibility and have multiple revenue streams. What kind of a market is there now for players, say, who play for West Virginia, who only stay one season? I mean, do those players' jerseys have value?
1: I would think so. I mean, again, is it player worn? Is it just game issued? But collegiate stuff never caught on like the pros. You're
0: right.
1: Going to have your hometown fanatics that go over it, but it's just not going to be the same market. Now, if a West Virginia fan is going to be willing to pay for that jersey just to have it, but it's never going to reach that pinnacle on price that these pro jerseys ever hit, even a low-level pro jersey, unless you're an elite college player. Now, maybe Arch Manning or somebody like that's jersey might pull a pretty good premium, but it's not. I just don't see it ever hitting a pro level.
0: Hey, I wanted to ask you about hockey cards because today is Hockey Palooza, right? It's the It's a frozen frenzy. All 32 teams are playing today, and what's unique about today is games begin at 6, and they have starting times that are different in 15-minute intervals from the East Coast all the way to the West Coast. You know, you and I have talked about this briefly. Give me, like, for somebody out there who wants to start a hockey card collection, where would you point them? Where would they start?
1: I would start with collecting, you know, GOATs, the best hockey players there are, getting cards of those people. There's two things in hockey. There are the young guns, cards that come out with all the rookies, and you're trying to hit that one rookie that makes it. But you can get entry-level cards from Hall and, you know, Gretzky and Howe and everybody. I mean, Lemieux and Joggers. They have cards across the spectrum from a dollar to whatever you're willing to pay. I would collect in those type of people at first, unless I had a team that I was just chasing. But that's easy to go to any card show now. Has a lot more hockey than it used to.
0: Yeah, I agree with that. And you know, cards from the original six, just like the franchises, the cards from the original six have more value than other cards normally, right?
1: Absolutely. And I myself, I've been a collector, you know, for going on 40 years. I've bought more hockey in the last 2 years. I probably had 5 hockey cards up until 2 years ago. Now I have 100 hockey cards.
0: Let me get a question here for you. And we're talking with Steve Whittington from Select Cards and Collectibles, 304-282. Guys, I have a couple of Michael Jordan covers from Sports Illustrated from the days that he played. Are they worth anything?
1: Oh, they're definitely worth something. I mean, his first, it depends on what game it was from or what issue, but his first issue is his collegiate issue from 84. I can't remember the exact date on it, but it has him and another guy on the cover in the North Carolina uniforms. And then A Star Is Born is his first NBA cover, and that's a 1986 journal. And they are worth quite a bit of money. Now, they get those graded just like cards, and it does have a lot to do whether or not it still has the mailing label on it or if it was a newsstand copy.
0: Here's another question, and this was it's an offshoot of a conversation Coop and I were having in the 2 o'clock hour, 304-830. Guys, Mr. Umpire from Wheeling here, I used to collect hats. I decided I wasn't going to collect hats anymore when they became $30 or more, but guess what? I still collect them, LOL. So new era caps, the older vintage, have collectible value, don't they?
1: Yeah. Any vintage clothing has value, especially sports-related. So I only know a little bit about the sports-related vintage clothing, but a lot of that, the new era stuff from the 80s and 90s, you know, those god-awful looking jackets that the NFL players used to wear, those things are worth a mint, and I'm sure the hats are too.
0: All right, a couple of baseball things before I cut you loose, and we're talking with Steve Whittington from Select Cards and Collectibles. So we've got the American League Championship Series going on right now, and we just played within the last 30 minutes a clip of Chase DeLauder from Hedgesville High School, who hit a home run for the Guardians last night. Right fielder, a big part of the Guardians. What is DeLauder's rookie card value, and how would it be increased if the Guardians would go to the World Series or maybe even win it?
1: I don't know his actual rookie card values. We were just talking about that a few weeks ago, Stout and I. I don't have research, but I can tell you that, you know, there's a big difference between prospects and then when guys hit the MLB, when they hit the MLB, and then when they start getting playing time, and then when they get into the postseason. So when he's gotten to the status he is now, he's going to be in all your insert sets. He's going to be in everything that's postseason related. He's going to be on all the Tops Now stuff. So that accelerates his career and his value. But I don't know off the top of my head what his rookie cards are worth.
0: All right, let me ask you this. If the Dodgers win the World Series and go for a three-peat, what impact will that have on their core stars, the Mookie Betts, the Freddie Freemans, the Ohtanis? Are their values essentially set, or can they increase?
1: I don't know how much higher they can go. I mean, it might help Betts and Freddie out a little bit. I mean, Ohtani's already on the Mount Rushmore right now. I mean, it'll peak. If they do win, it'll peak for, you know, about a month or two. Don't buy any of his cards because they're going to be outrageous. But I don't know how much higher he can absolutely go. He's like Jordan, you know, and Babe Ruth and these people. It gets to a certain point, and then it's inflation. It just goes up 5 or 10%, you know, quarterly, and that's it.
0: Did you see where Ohtani tried to bunt last night? So somebody was watching that, and I remember when I saw that, I was like, whoa, that's an indication of, man, he is really not feeling good.
2: Yeah, there's something major going on there with him. It's really uncomfortable to watch, man, because, I mean, I'm not a Dodgers fan, but I'm kind of an Ohtani fan. I would think baseball's better when Ohtani's healthy.
0: Yeah, so somebody did the research on that last night. So when Ohtani tried to bunt, they went back and looked at his at-bats from this year. He'd only tried to bunt at one other pitch in the entire season, like April 18th against Colorado, and he backed away. So something must be up with Ohtani. And one more player, Steve. You know, what about Aaron Judge? I mean, this was such a funny year for him. The Yankees went out in the division series. He missed such a big part of the year. He's getting older. Is it maybe time to invest in Judge? What's going on with Judge's value now?
1: I mean, it's we've talked on here about the volatility of these guys. These young guys, they're up and down so much, you just never know. It's just like the stock market. If you think that he's got another run left in him, I mean, his size, I think, hurts him. Mm-hmm. He's just too big and too bulky to play baseball right now. Kind of like Trout was. Trout was the same way. He couldn't stay off of injuries. But when you're benching 400 pounds and you got to go out there and be limber, I just don't think it works very well.
0: Man, so
1: I don't know. I think I'd stay away personally, but you know, that's just me. I'm a little more conservative when it comes to that stuff.
0: I just wonder if you have a situation where you have superstar players that don't perform well in the playoffs, and there's a, like a stock, there's a dip in their value, but then their value will go back go back to the mean when the Yankees begin spring training.
1: Yeah, I mean, he needs to win, basically, and right. It's been a little while since they won. So you're going to be able to pick him up low right now. As soon as the season ends, he'll be the lowest he's been, you know, at least in the last 365 days for sure. And if you want to take the chance and see what happened next year, but next year he gets hurt again and they dips a little bit more, you're going to lose 15 or 20%, you know?
0: You know what? Man, I could talk to you all afternoon. I have so many questions. We're going to have, let me ask you quickly, Asia Wilson of the WNBA, yep. What about her card value after another outstanding season? And what's her card value compared to somebody like Beckers or Caitlin Clark?
1: Unfortunately, she doesn't command the premium that Beckers and Clark do. That's probably unfair because she is such an elite player. I mean, she arguably might be the best WNBA player of all time now. It would be very hard not to make that argument, but she doesn't have the following that they have right now. It's all about, you know, your PR status, I guess, and these other people just have such a following. I was going to ask one thing to you real quick.
0: Okay.
1: You guys aren't talking about, this is the 2 or 3 week grace period for all sports people where you've got all four major sports on TV, so you can't complain you don't have nothing to watch. You got all four games to watch.
0: I know. Last night
1: NBA's
0: was...
1: NBA's on.
0: I know. You're right. And by the way, for the people who are in our NBA Fantasy League, the regular season starts next week, and our league draft is the night before the tip-off. So I think that's October 19th, so just
1: I'm
0: be aware.
1: I'm taking John Elmore with the first pick.
0: Nice, nice. Hey, Steve, thanks for jumping on with us today. I do appreciate it.
1: All right, see you guys.
0: All right, let's take a break, and we'll get into the On This Date file next. 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
1: Let's begin this Tuesday with a small problem. It's about Generation Z, the 14 to 29-year-olds born from 1997 through 2012. 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I'm Kim Commando for NordVPN. 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
5: All right, let's crack open the On This Date file, get to the birthdays. Jerry Jones, the owner of the Cowboys, 84 years old today. Doc Rivers, outstanding player, longtime coach, 65 years old today. Jerry Rice, maybe the best wide receiver ever. Is there an argument about that? 64 years old today. Paul Pierce from the Celtics is 49. Also, on this date, 1960, this is the anniversary of Bill Mazeroski's home run in the bottom of the ninth to beat the Yankees 10-9 in Game 7 of the World Series.
6: There's a drive into deep left field. Look out now. That ball is going.
5: All right, So Maz's home run to beat the Yankees, today's the anniversary of that in 1960, and today is also the anniversary in 1971 of the first World Series night game, O's at the Pirates at Three Rivers Stadium, 1970.

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1: Here on the banks of the Monongahela, the Alleghenies, they join to form the Ohio River. And you're moving now into one of the most beautiful new parks in baseball, Three River Stadium. And for our first night game, we have a beautiful night. 72 degrees here. It's warm enough to, well, you don't need a sweater or top coat tonight. Not much wind. And you know, it seemed odd today to be standing around a hotel lobby in the afternoon waiting for the World Series at night. We've had 397 World Series games played before this one, all in the daytime, and here we are, and we're glad you could be with us, all of us at NBC, and you fans not only across America, but around the world for this historic event.
0: And our musical birthday to the break, Sammy Hagar, the Red Rocker, is 79 today. The five things to know at 5 o'clock in sports are coming up next.

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0: SSAC rankings are out for West Virginia High School football today. GW, Hoover, Frankfort, and Wahama lead their respective classes. Pens at the Blackhawks tonight. This is Metro News, the voice of West Virginia.
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2: From ABC News, I'm Michelle Franzen. Yesterday's deadly incident on a Six Flags over Georgia roller coaster remains under investigation. The rider was flung from his seat when authorities say a restraint on the Goliath roller coaster appeared to unlatch. ABC's Faith Abube is near the scene and has more on the victim.
3: Police have identified that victim as a 42-year-old man, his name Hassan Kareem, and according to the school district, he worked at Wesley International Academy. He was an information technology or an IT manager there in that school district, and he had worked there for quite a while. And of course, his death happened here yesterday, just in such a tragic way.
2: Six Flags announcing it's temporarily shut down the Goliath and nine similar hyper coasters across the country, saying the safety of its guests is a high priority. The White House calling for Kimberly Guilfoyle to resign today as the U.S. ambassador to Greece amid corruption allegations. It includes reports she pressured a Trump donor to pay off her credit card before she was confirmed. Guilfoyle denied the allegations in a social media post. ABC's Catherine Falders has more.
4: She was grateful for serving the Trump administration and thanked the president, Marco Rubio, but also said throughout that post that she will vigorously defend these allegations against her and called them false. So it surely won't be the last time that we're hearing from her.
2: Guilfoyle was previously engaged to Donald Trump Jr. Pope Leo resting in his hospital room in Rome. The Vatican says following a successful surgery to remove a nodule from his lung. ABC's Tom Sufi Burridge is at the Vatican.
5: We'll be looking for any news on a potential biopsy on the nodule once it's removed to determine whether it's cancerous or not. But look, the Pope looked pretty relaxed going into the hospital. He was smiling, greeted by hospital staff. And now I think we're just waiting, hopefully, for some good news.
2: On Wall Street, stocks closing lower today. 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
9: 4:03 in the capital city. Jeff Jenkins in the 580 WCHS radio newsroom. Good afternoon to you. 83 degrees in Charleston. Metro News, AccuWeather forecasts. Mixture of clouds and sun for the balance of the day. Highs in the mid-80s. Then tonight, comfortable low 62. A big crowd has gathered at the Charleston Coliseum and Convention Center this hour for what the mayor's office has called a major announcement. The Civic Center Board of Directors is also in attendance. 580 WCHS is there. We'll have information coming up at the bottom of the hour and at WCHSnetwork.com on what this announcement is. The attorney for former Kanawha County ambulance driver Alyssa Middleton says he'll use a toxicology expert witness in defending his client, Robbie Long, saying today during a court hearing the toxicology report shows that John Lucas, the man struck and killed by the ambulance Middleton was driving, had meth in his system. He says this expert witness will be used in that information.
10: I think an expert can speak to the effects that methamphetamine has on a person, types of behavior that they exhibit, tendency for aggressiveness, violence.
9: Kanawha County Circuit Judge Dave Hardy did grant that motion for an expert witness. Also, there was major advancement today in Boone County Circuit Court in the case of Donna Stone. She's the grandmother charged in connection with the 2024 death of her granddaughter, 14-year-old Kennedy Miller, who was found in an emaciated state. And today, jury selection started, and it appears they may have a jury chosen by the end of the day and could have opening statements as early as tomorrow afternoon. After nearly 70 years, one Kanawha County community ready to progress to have water start flowing. More than 80 households in the Leatherwood area will have that water after a groundbreaking today on an $8 million extension project, something that Kanawha County Commissioner Natalie Tennant says is long overdue.
11: It's unfortunate that those have to be campaign promises, that we want to get water to areas of Kanawha County, our state's revered county, our largest county, the home of our state capital, that there are still people who don't have the running water.
9: It's 405, and this is 580 WCHS.
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12: Good afternoon, Dale Cooper with a check of traffic. We do have one occurrence we need to pass along to you, and that is on corridor G119 headed northbound. It is near Hodges Road. We do have a two-vehicle accident there that is slowing traffic down. Otherwise, we have some congestion delays in downtown Charleston at the exchanges, but no accidents report. You just need to be careful headed wherever you're going today.
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0: All right, welcome back to the show. It is 4:06, time to start the third and final hour of our program today, Metro News Hotline. Thanks so much for tuning in today, folks. Man, you'd think a guy with a three-hour show would have time to get everything in. We have got a lot of stuff that we've got to cover before 5 o'clock, and we're glad you tuned in. By the way, you know, we're beginning our fourth week in our new time slot, 2 to 5. And we're feeling pretty comfortable about it. But if you're not in tune with it yet and just happen to tune in, hey, we're happy to have you. Just want to make you aware that we do get going now every day an hour earlier, beginning at 2, and we take it through until 5 o'clock because sports lines expanded to 2 hours. They begin at 5 and they go all the way to 7. So there's a lot of stuff happening on the network. But we're in the 2 to 5 slot now, and we're glad you tuned in. By the way, if you've missed anything, you can always double back and check it out at the podcast. It's available everywhere. But you know what? Just do what I do. Here's the simplest thing to do. Just go to the website, wvmetronews.com, because if you go there and search out the podcast, you'll find our show, but you'll find all the other shows on the network as well. And don't forget, there's tons of West Virginia-related news over there that gets updated 24/7, 365, multiple times a day, wvmetronews.com. And I know some of you, anyway, are watching our program. You can catch us on YouTube, on Facebook Live, on the Metro News TV app, and so we're glad you're tuned in. Got a lot of stuff to get into in this particular hour. We're going to do a lot of Mountaineer stuff in this hour because there was a media availability for Rich Rodriguez, and things haven't been going swimmingly for the old Golden Blue lately. In fact, they've lost three games in a row in the Big 12. West Virginia is dead last in the Big 12 standings at 0-3 right now and facing a pretty interesting game this coming weekend at noon against the Cincinnati Bearcats. And despite the Mountaineers' recent problems, they are slight favorites over the Bearcats at UC. So Mike Ostie is going to join us here in just a moment. He was on hand for the media availability. And Anthony Lewis, who normally comes to us in this time slot every week, our Mountaineer Insider, will join us at 4:33. But I wanted to put Mike up at the top of this hour just to kind of get a sense of what the mood is like in the building after such a difficult stretch of games. Now, nobody was really expecting WVU to go undefeated this year, but I think the inability to stop anybody on defense has really shocked a lot of people, and they got to get this thing turned around because the back end of the schedule is really, really brutal. And this Cincinnati game coming up is one of the few remaining games that West Virginia's got a better than average chance to win. So we'll talk about that in just a bit. We'll also play In or Out. That'll be coming up at 4:25. And we've got to check the SSAC high school football rate.

0: ratings for this week. The WVU basketball schedule, the times, and the networks came out today. We've got a little bit of analysis on that. Also, the Penguins are playing tonight in Chicago against the Blackhawks. And what a day for Mario Lemieux, the former Penguin star, former majority owner of the club. He was inducted into the Pittsburgh Walk of Fame today. What a great honor and deserving for Mario, obviously. And what a great day he's having also from his family, because his son, Austin, just shot a 66 on the golf course and now has qualified for his first ever PGA event. So Super Mario is having a super, super day today. Our question of the day has to do with sports collectibles. And we've had a lot of response to this one today because of the news that came out that a Michael Jordan game-worn autographed jersey from the 1998 NBA Finals has sold privately for $14 million. That is a record for basketball memorabilia. It was a red jersey in Game 2 on June the 5th, 1998, when the Bulls defeated the Utah Jazz. This is the third game-worn jersey from Jordan in that series that's gone in excess of $10 million to owners. So here's the question of the day, and it is sponsored by Selango Law. What kind of stuff do you like to collect, and what kind of memorabilia items would you be willing to overpay just a little bit for? What kind of stuff do you like to collect, and what kind of memorabilia items would you be willing to overpay just a little bit for? The text line, 304-TALK, 304, 304-8255, 304. I'm on Exit Weekly, W-E-E-K-L-E-Y, one word, three E's, W-E-E-K-L-E-Y. All right, as far as the market is concerned today, the Dow was down 180 points, losing 1/3 of 1%, ending at 51,470. S&P 500 flat, down, but only just a little less than 2 points today, closing at 7805. NASDAQ also, likewise, relatively flat, down only 41 points today, closing at 27204. Let's check the energy prices, too. Energy prices today, oil up 1%. Gained 86 cents. WTI on the NYMEX closed at $94.60. Natural gas trading at the moment up 4.7%, up 15 cents, $3.32 per unit at the moment. And what about crypto today? Crypto is up 0.25%, gaining $233, up to $83,218. And one quick check of the commodities today. Let's get into the gold and the silver prices for today. Gold today down 0.25%, losing $9.40, $4,182 an ounce on the gold. Silver down 1.8%, losing $1.11, $59.97 an ounce. All right, Mike Osti joins me now from WV Sports. Now, let me ask you, Mike, what was the atmosphere for Rod's presser today? How are things going?
1: Obviously not well because of three straight losses, but you mentioned that fans are kind of shocked and surprised that this defense has been so bad and lost as many games in a row, even for the most realistic fans who thought they would lose a game or two. And Rich Rod echoed that. Rich Rodriguez admitted he is surprised. He is shocked. He used those words exactly in how bad the defense has been. I mean, the defense has been the topic after the game, has been the topic every single Tuesday, and he knows it. That's why they're losing games. The offense is scoring enough. The numbers are there. The high tempo part of the offense is there. And I did kind of try to connect the dots if that's maybe hurting the defense. He does not believe so. But it's just a complete bewilderment, really, but also a getting back to work. Rich Rodriguez did also say that after he's done talking to us on Tuesday, he's done talking about the Arizona game. Does not want to talk about it again with anybody, publicly or privately. That's it. So he wants to turn the page, get back to work. They had a lot of meetings. They've been trying to put things together and trying to fix things. And they still believe the defense can be way better, has the talent to be way better. There's still kind of some confidence that it's going to be corrected and they have time. But I kind of also felt like they don't 100% know what the issue is outside of execution, but they feel like they're practicing well. So I would say there's shock, there's surprise, there's concern, but there's also a confidence

0: and so like confusion on why it's been so bad. Not just losing, not just bad, but literally arguing as the worst defense in college football every week. That's beyond what the money that's been spent should be producing.
1: So Zach Alley also met the media today, and he's been under, I mean, his seat has been extremely hot in this string of games where the defense hasn't performed very well. So is he going to stay up in the press box this week for the second consecutive week? Because normally that's kind of the way station before you're out of the building.
0: Yeah, I mean, Mountaineer fans will remember that's what happened with Jordan Leslie. He went up there, and then, you know, that was kind of the beginning of the end afterwards, because also normally the coordinator goes before the head coach goes. Leslie went, and then Brown went to follow. And Zach Alley is very much Rich Rodriguez's guy. I'm not saying Rich Rod would be gone after this year, no matter the result, but Zach Alley would certainly go before Rich Rod with the way things are going. That wasn't definitive, though, to answer that question. Zach Alley did say he's can consider going back into the box. He wants to talk about it with Rich Rod. And he also did lean on, I want to talk about it with Rich Rod, because it kind of came off to me after the game when we asked Rich why Zach was in the box. And Rich said, well, I guess I signed off on it. That's where he wanted to be. I guess I signed off on it. And obviously Rich was really frustrated at that point, wasn't as calm, cool, and collected, now had some days to think about it. And Zach is basically leaning on whatever Rich Rod wants to do, which makes sense. But maybe it was the Rich didn't care that much last week, and now that'll be discussed more. The players also said, though, we met with Corey McIntyre as well from the D-line, that they don't feel like the play calling is any different no matter where the coach is, and it's not like they're talking to him that much during games if he's standing there, you know, flailing his arms. But Zach does feel the game slows down for him up in the box, but then also causes sometimes more frustration because he literally can see what's gone wrong and can't convey it quick enough. So it's a double-edged sword, but I would guess he's up there again.
1: One more, you know, everything regarding WVU right now has to do with what's going on with the team's defense. The offense has been outstanding, but here's one of the things that's been revealed in the last day, that, you know, the people who are trying to defend Zach Alley were saying, well, you know, the resources that the team had in the offseason, the way they put this roster together, they spent too much money on offense and they didn't spend enough money on defense. Well, now Rod has confirmed that they basically spent the same amount of dollars on both sides of the line of scrimmage.
0: Yeah.
1: And I don't know how I'm supposed to feel about that. I don't really know if that makes me feel any better about Alley's defense.
0: Yeah, I don't know if it makes me feel any better. But yes, Rich Rod did say that. He has confirmed those reports. He said it again today, kind of, even though we didn't spend as much time talking about it as he did on his radio show with Tony. But that's what Rich Rod is saying. So taking him at his word, I kind of heard from sources that that is accurate. Although I've also heard from sources that that 21.5 is kind of accurate to what they spent overall, which was put out there nationally. So as you're saying, Dave, if we take all that at face value, everyone's sources are correct, and that's totally 100% accurate without looking at the books, then you have to wonder, how are you getting this effort from that defense? I mean, normally quarterback, running back, Pat McAfee's put out there what Cam Cook's making. Like, we know those are the premier positions that are going to command the most money. It makes sense to spend the most there. But if that's not true and they're not spending more there, then the defense got to be better again. I mean, there's no All-American there, but it's one thing to not be the best defense in the country. But as Zach Alley said, even after the game, and even going into the Arizona game, actually, that we're way better than this. We have more talent, we have more resources, et cetera, to be better than this. I mean, only Stanford among P4 schools has a worse defense, and they just played Notre Dame. It's not like, I mean, Arizona's not as good as Notre Dame. So, again, I don't know if that makes you feel better at all. No. I mean, when you spend that much money, way more than was spent ever for Neil Brown, to be fair, you got to get better results. And in a year and a half under Rich Rod, to be completely fair, they're not getting better results. They're getting worse results on the field. It could change. It certainly could. But if it does not, then someone's going to have to go. Someone's going to have to be blamed here. And there's going to have to be a lot of very hard conversations in the offseason. And as you mentioned, this Cincinnati game is basically a must win, because you have Kansas, you have TCU and all their drama. Maybe you chalk those up at W's. If you lose any of those with how tough the other ones are, you might not even make a bowl game. And every fan in the country, optimistic or pessimistic, said, Rich Rod got to make a bowl game in year two for me to buy in. If you miss a bowl, you might start losing some season ticket holders going into year three, et cetera. So this is a big deal.
1: Yeah, it's a big deal. And Mike, thank you for coming on the show today. I do appreciate it. And I'm kind of wondering about what the attendance is going to look like this weekend. And if they would lose that game, West Virginia's not at home for another month. And who's going to be left to go to see Kansas and Houston? So we'll figure it out.
0: Yeah, I mean, you have Halloween with the bye there, Halloween night kind of mixed in, but the schedule does not line up. It was comfortable early in the year. They didn't take advantage. And that, attendance is probably not what Rich Rod's worrying about right now. He wants to win games, but it is a problem going into year three when it's supposed to be the best year of the bunch. Two missed bowl appearances would be really hard to sell that.
1: All right, Mike, got to leave it there. Hey, Appreciate it, man, thanks for coming on, and we'll take a quick break. And when we come back, it'll be time to play In or Out, so stay tuned.
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6: This is a Bloomberg Money Minute. Applied Materials, the leading U.S. producer of chip-making machinery, suffered its worst stock decline in more than 2 months after giving an Investor Day forecast that was light on specifics. While the company was bullish about wafer fab equipment spending, which is the key sales driver for Applied Materials, it said a number of factors, such as the amount of factory space available, supply chain issues, and energy financing, made it harder to provide an outlook. Shares fell as much as 9% after the stock had been up 94% this year through Monday's close. Wells Fargo reported third-quarter earnings that topped Wall Street estimates as consumers and businesses held steady, keeping loan losses in check. Net income for the quarter rose to $5.95 billion, with revenue climbing to $21.9 billion. Provision for credit losses totaled $1 billion, and net charge-offs, which are loans the bank deems uncollectible, were $983 million. Both numbers were better than the average estimate of analysts surveyed by Bloomberg. Dan Schwartzman, Bloomberg Radio.
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4: Now let's check in on traffic from the 580 WCHS studio.
11: Good afternoon, Dale Cooper with a check of traffic. We do have one occurrence we need to pass along to you, and that is on Corridor G119 headed northbound. It is near Hodges Road. We do have a two-vehicle accident there that is slowing traffic down. Otherwise, we have some congestion delays in downtown Charleston at the exchanges, but no accidents report. You just need to be careful headed wherever you're going today.
4: The voice of Charleston, 580 WCHS.
1: Welcome back. Hey, look at this. Two-man bobsled edition of In or Out. It's been a while. It's been a while. Let's do it every day at this time. We focus on the stuff you talk about at the office. We call it In or Out. The setup, simple. Three categories. Food or beverage, gut reaction. Finally, this one's about a celebrity. The topics of which change daily. Let's get started. Coop, food or beverage is up first. I hope you're ready to go. I don't want this to be like, you know, just a monologue for me.
11: I'm good. Yeah, okay. We can go.
1: Okay. Food or beverage. All right, Arby's is adding chicken cheesesteaks for a limited time nationwide. The lineup features garlic, onion, and paprika marinated chicken, seared and cooked. 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Chicken cheesesteaks at Arby's, in or out?
11: Man, things were so dang expensive. I was at a place today where I used to go to get like a little $5 sandwiches or whatever. I wasn't hungry, but I looked in their cooler for like a roast beef sandwich. You know, it's a little shop, the deli. They usually make them there. That sucker was $9.95, man.
1: Yeah.
11: It wasn't that long ago. I bought it for like $4.95. So that was pretty crazy. Anyway. I love cheesesteaks. I don't necessarily like Arby's all that well, but honestly, giving a chicken version, the California's cheesesteak or something, I can't remember, the chicken version of it, I'm all in. Yeah, I'm in on that.
1: I'm kind of an Arby's mark. I'm not going for the $14 one, but I could see myself eating this. So I'm going
11: to
1: be in.
11: You remember when their roast beef sandwiches used to be like $1.49 or something? Man. Those were good deals.
1: Those were the days. Gut reaction is next. A growing home design trend is turning heads amongst bulk shoppers. Small pass-through doors, dubbed Costco doors, are now appearing in more homes across the country. The feature typically connects a garage directly to the pantry or kitchen, allowing homeowners to slide bulk purchases straight into storage. Costco doors. Costco doors in the home. In or out?
11: I just looked it up. Yeah, I'm in, man. Count me in. This would be... I built panels in my walls for all of my electronics so I wouldn't have wires hanging all over my walls and stuff, which I thought was a pretty good idea at the time.
1: Yeah.
11: This is a great idea.
1: Yeah. Roughly half of one home builder's clients choose the 2x2 foot add-on after they see it for a cost of about $1,000. So I kind of like this idea too. I'm in on the Costco doors at home.
11: When are we going to see our first movie where someone uses one to break in?
1: Yeah, they talk about that, bugs, etc. There's some detractors,
11: yeah,
1: but not
11: sure.
1: Many. Not many. Finally, this one is about a celebrity. Coop, HBO is bringing Girls back. Girls has been
11: refresh
1: gone.
11: Refresh me, what is that?
1: Girls is a show about these primarily four young women in New York, led by Lena Dunham. Allison Williams is one of them. It's going to be filming next year. It's returning to HBO after a decade off the air. Adam Driver was on this show.
11: That's right, okay.
1: But he is not coming back for this.
11: Good for him.
1: Apparently, according to Lena Dunham's book, it didn't really go well. So, Lena Dunham. By the way, guess Lena Dunham's age.
11: I don't care.
1: You don't care. She's 40.
11: Okay.
1: She's 40 now. Lena Dunham, in or out?
11: look, man, I can't go there. I'm out.
12: And you can't.
11: That show, that everything that spawned from that show, like just like the pop culture zeitgeist of the moment that that show spawned, like everything about it, I hated. So yeah, I'm not much into this.
12: Yeah, I'm really stunned that they're bringing this show back. Slightly out.

0: Not as aggressive as you are. This does not seem
1: like the time for this show. That's very odd, to be honest with you.
2: Yeah, I agree. With Skydance and everything, I didn't see this happening. But Girls is returning to HBO.
1: Maybe that's the twist.
2: Yeah, maybe it is. This is Metro News, the voice of West Virginia.

0: 4:30 in the capital city. Jeff Jenkins, 580 WCHS, 83 degrees, down to 62 tonight. The Charleston Coliseum and Convention Center has a naming rights partner for the first time. Charleston Mayor Mishula Goodwin and Vandalia Health announcing last hour a partnership. The new name, the Vandalia Health Center. A group of Kanawha County residents are getting closer to running water. Ground broken today on an $8 million Leatherwood Community Waterline Extension project. U.S. Senator Shelley Moore Capito secured about $5 million of the total. Capito says the Leatherwood residents made this happen.
1: They are the ones that have brought the project to our office time and time again. And we thought we had it several years ago, and it fell through. So think how disappointing that is. So they've obviously been great advocates for themselves.
0: The project will impact about 80 households. Kanawha County showing off a new emergency mobile command unit and a new county fire engine today. The vehicle is unveiled during an event at the Shawnee Sports Complex. Kanawha County Homeland Security and Emergency Management Director C.W. Sigmund says the fire engine will fill a big need.
2: Some of the departments don't have that much reserve apparatus. They get two go down, they'll need ours. So that's what it's for. We don't have to keep as many fire engines sitting around in the fire stations not being used. This will handle everybody's calls.
0: Total spend on the new vehicle is $1.5 million. 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Metro News AccuWeather forecast. A nice evening. Warm temperatures continue. Low tonight down to 62. Tomorrow, more clouds move in. Very warm, sticky, a couple of showers with a high of 81. Cloudy, humid on Thursday with a thunderstorm. High 77. 83 degrees now at 580 WCHS, the voice of Charleston.
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4: More from Rodriguez and from Zach Alley tonight on the Sportsline beginning at 5:06. Week 8 of the high school football season this week. The new SSAC high school football playoff rankings are out. George Washington's the number one team in Quad A at 6-0. Herbert Hoover, the only reigning AAA team that's undefeated. Herbert Hoover, number one in AAA. 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
7: All right, welcome back. 26 till the hour. All right, we had Mike Osteen, who was at the Rich Rod presser today for the Cincinnati game earlier in the hour, and now Anthony Lewis, our Mountaineer insider, joins us. How are you hanging in? How are you hanging in there, man?
8: It's tough, isn't it?
9: Yeah, it's hard to watch. I mean, my friends, my buddies were bent out of shape on Saturday, and I was like, guys, this is how you watch Mountaineer games now. When the offense is on the field, you come in, you sit down and watch. And then as soon as they either score or punt, you get up and like go like wash dishes, fold clothes.
7: Yeah.
9: And then the one response was, well, if you do that, you might come back and not miss a whole possession because they might score so fast you might miss an offense.
10: Well, there are a bunch of those possessions against Arizona, that's for sure.
9: But yeah, it's unfortunate. And I think we talked about this a few

0: weeks ago. It's unfortunate from the standpoint of we're watching historical numbers offensively go up.
1: Hey, I play college fantasy football, and the rankings for the quarterbacks and the running backs were posted yesterday. Hawkins is like the number one player amongst what, 138 quarterbacks for fantasy football this week. Cook's the same way. He's the number one running back. Despite that, West Virginia's lost three conference games in a row. It's crazy.
0: Yeah, I mean, how do you run the ball 72 times in a ball game and lose?
1: Oh, how do you lose a game where you have over 100 snaps in a game?
0: Yeah, it's hard.
1: Here's how you lose it. Arizona was averaging a first down per play.
0: 9.5 yards per carry.
1: Yeah, so.
0: I mean, it's hard to watch, and, you know, and I get it. Like, and then from the fans' perspective, I get the frustration. You know, like, I've had people reach out to me, like, and say, hey, you know, do you need tickets? Do you want my tickets? Can you give my tickets away? And I get it. Like, it's hard to invest in, you know, going up there and doing all the things when – you know, kind of know the results. So it's like, yeah, I can stay home and paint the fence, you know, and or listen to it on the radio.
1: Well, a couple of things here. I just barely mentioned this at the end of the segment I did with Mike Ostie today. You know, Cincinnati's this weekend. West Virginia hasn't sold out a game yet. Okay, haven't that? But the crowd for the Oklahoma State game was electric.
0: Yeah.
1: Okay. It was a great situation. Last week's game. Okay, but this week, you know, I'm not the sky is falling guy. I think West Virginia is going to have somewhere in the mid 40s for this game.
0: Well, right? that was the question of the week for us when we came in on Sunday was what's the number above or below 40,000?
1: Although they're going to be above 40, I think. Well, and even if they're not, that number is going to show that it's above 40.
0: Yeah, they're going to tell you 40.
1: Yeah.
0: But and
1: yeah.
0: Also, too, we were trying to figure out, are the students in town this weekend? Or
1: oh.
0: I feel like they were on a fall break.
1: Yeah.
0: Maybe it was last week. I don't know. But, yeah, I mean, I get it. You know, but then again, at my age, I've been going, it's like I said, I've been going since 88. Now, when I do go, I don't even really, the game is like secondary. For me, it's just about taking my daughter.
1: Seeing people,
0: having a good time. And enjoying it. So for those that do that get bent out of shape about the wins and losses, put that to the side and then still enjoy your time, especially if you've got like older parents that still can go, like take them and enjoy it. But
1: that sounds an awful lot of like the Neil Brown did we have fun speech.
0: I'm just trying to get you through the season, people.
1: I know.
0: And these are talks I have with myself every morning or every Friday morning. Like, I have the same
1: conversation, you know. Here's the thing also. Remember after the opener against Coastal Carolina, people were looking at the stats like, look at all these carries for Cook. There's no way he's going to be able to sustain this. Six games in, he's sustaining it.
0: Yeah.
1: Okay? Six games in.
0: And getting stronger.
1: He's really had a great season.
0: Yeah. I mean,
1: can he continue to get the ball 30 times a game?
0: Well, and that's where I was really happy to see Latimer get some carries this week. And yeah, I know, I think at a certain point in the game, they just said, you go have a seat. Because he had 34 carries.
1: Oh.
0: I think they were like, all right. And that was with like 8 minutes to go.
1: So, you know what, though? It was a very difficult game to watch, obviously. But one of the things I really liked last week was when Hawkins was in his shotgun and he had two running backs to his right,
0: mm-hmm.
1: where literally the pitch went to Cook and Latimer led him into the hole. And the play worked like a charm. I got to see some more of that. Now, they haven't run that much this season.
0: No, I think they have a tight end hurt.
1: Oh, okay.
0: They're going with a different formation to try to get that extra blocker out there. And then, you know, historically, he's always ran, what do they call that? I think they call it max. There's a two-back set that they've ran historically. With Steven, it was Steven Owen back in the day. But then when Avon and Quincy were there, it was Avon and Quincy. And mm-hmm. I think they called it like rip max is what that formation was called, more like the old style pro formation.
1: Right, I liked it. I thought it was good. Well, if things don't go well, by the way, oddsmakers still like West Virginia to win this week.
0: I mean, look at the numbers they're putting up.
1: Yeah,
0: you know, I think it's going to come down to who can stop who.
1: Well, yeah, you're talking about
0: on the ground.
1: You got two of the three best rushing teams in the Big 12. Like Cincinnati is putting up what, 230 rushing yards a game. I don't have the stats in front of me. I was looking at it earlier today. Plus, their quarterback's gone half a season without a turnover. Hasn't thrown a pick, hasn't fumbled a ball. There's two ways to look at it.
0: It's he's like, due.
1: Exactly. That's the only.
0: He's got to be due.
1: Every time he throws it, he's getting closer and closer to an interception.
0: You know, one of the things I saw Saturday, and you know, people are like, "Well, it's the same old defense." I think late in the game, it was just frustration and exhaustion. Like, man, we've tried everything. We can't stop them.
1: I just kind of felt like they were blitzing every play at the end of the game.
0: They were. I mean, I love the aggressive play calling, but when they got burned on that cover zero and he just took that slant to the house, that's when they just kind of threw in the hat.
1: Here's the other thing. If Arizona's top three receivers couldn't play in the game last week, I mean, what would have that game been like if they had played?
0: Well, if you go back and watch early in the game, I think the first throw that Fita had was down the bottom, which would have been the bottom of our screen, so it would have been to their left. They were going right to left. And, I mean, he dropped that ball on right in the breadbasket. I mean, right in his hands. It was almost a perfect throw.
1: Yeah, I was really impressed by him.
0: And it was great coverage. Yeah. And I remember thinking to myself, man, if he's making these kind of throws and we're covering this well, we're in for it.
1: Yeah, he was throwing seeds out there. He was throwing seeds when he was leaving the park when he was on the run.
0: And what was impressive for me was he was throwing the ball sometimes without the seams. And, you know, he's only 5 foot. They lie.
1: He's 5 foot nothing.
0: Yeah.
1: He's 5 foot nothing.
0: I mean, so, and I've got little hands. I can barely grip a football. So I can imagine how strong his hands are to be able to throw the ball around like that. I was impressed. What a great. We saw a great college quarterback.
1: Yeah, we did. Okay. Here's the thing. It would not surprise me if West Virginia won this weekend. No. And it would not surprise me if something happened and the defense found a soul and came together and West Virginia won the game. There's a couple of games here that West Virginia can still win. And you know what? The other thing is, when you've got a dynamic quarterback and you've got a tailback like Cook, who have been the real deal to this point of the season, there's still a chance. All these games that we're basically looking at and saying, well, these are lost causes, that, you know, there's no way they can beat Utah, there's no way they're going to beat Houston. I mean, they beat Houston last year. They're going to win a couple of games that we don't think they're going to win. That's just the nature of sports.
0: They beat Houston with a quarter of the offense that they have now. I've never seen a team with so much offensive firepower that just can't quite pull in a W. But, you know, and I think what's going to come down to is getting some turnover, like some mistakes. Like, that's one thing. These offenses playing against West Virginia just haven't made mistakes. There haven't been very many fumbles. There haven't been very many interceptions thrown. And I think that's what it's going to take for West Virginia. They need a few breaks.
1: Yeah,
0: because they're not going to be able to outgun everybody, especially running the ball.
1: You know,
0: 72 times.
1: You and I were talking about this off the air. I think we should bring this to the air. It's like the money aspect of this is a factor as well. I mean, you're starting to hear people talk about, like, this is worse than the beginning of the Neil Brown era. It's time to pull the plug on Rod. It's time to do this and do that. Man, it is really expensive to look at that. Even though Rod's in the bottom half of the Big 12 in terms of annual salary, there's no OC.
0: Yeah.
1: There's no OC. So, you know, you think, okay, well, you're gonna pay off Allie, who's making 1.5. You know, gotta buy him out. We gotta buy all of your assistants and your head coach out, and then replace them with a whole new staff that's gonna be more expensive, you would imagine, right?
0: Yeah.
1: Plus you're gonna have to hire a comparable defensive coordinator who's probably gonna be in that range of making over $1 million, and you're probably going to have to hire an OC as well. I just don't know, you know, financially, if they're ready to do that.
0: Yeah, I definitely don't think they're ready to pull the plug on Rich. I mean, I don't even, you know, but
1: you're starting to hear some chatter about it.
0: I am starting to hear, and I think that's just from people that are super impatient. Like, and I get it. And when I say that, I always get blowback. Like, well, look at Oklahoma State year one. Look at Kentucky.
1: No question.
0: There are teams, and I get that argument too. But I think what it boils down to is West Virginia just plain and simple missed on defensive players because they got it right on offense.
1: Yeah.
0: So it's not a talent evaluation thing. I think it's just a situation where you just missed on some guys, which tends to happen. And it's going to happen to teams all over the country. It could happen to Indiana. They could turn around one year and just miss on three or four guys, miss on a quarterback, miss on, you know, especially if you miss on a quarterback, you're really cooked. But, you know, these teams that are bringing in all new rosters every year, you miss on a few guys and you fall from being in the top five to out of the top 25 instantly. So my thing is, I think Rich and those guys can get this thing cleared up before next year. And I get it. People are impatient, but that's just what we're looking at. Right now, you're hoping they can get to 6-7 wins.
1: Let's talk about something a lot more positive. Did you see the television time?

0: times and the networks for the WVU basketball schedule.
1: I did.
0: Okay, so yeah, I'm sure they're going to go down this in detail on Sportsline. By the way, Sportsline is now expanded to 2 hours every day, beginning at 5 o'clock and running till 7. There are far fewer ESPN Plus games this year. I counted 9. Okay, I counted 9, and there are 3 big CBS games on this schedule. So, you know, I haven't seen the entire schedule of how many Big 12 games there will be on CBS, but they wouldn't be putting West Virginia on 3 separate times if they didn't think West Virginia was going to be good. And these are going to be high impact games. The game at Kansas is one. Iowa State in Morgantown is one. And a home game against Houston on February 27th. That could be a very significant game by the time we get to that portion of the schedule in terms of West Virginia will be potentially finishing in the Big 12 in men's basketball. So I'm looking at this schedule. I'm pretty happy with it. I think it looks really, really good.
2: With the turmoil that has gone on since the firing of Bob Huggins in that basketball program, the fact that they ended the season on a winning note, winning the championship in Vegas, and now with the recruiting and the expectations being higher, you're seeing no longer do you have 22 games on ESPN Plus, but now you're moving, 9 games, and most of them are out of conference. I think there might be 1 or 2 in conference.
0: You've got exhibition games too. The game with Maryland is Big Ten plus. And then the Wheeling exhibition, Niagara, Stetson, Mercer, those are all plus games. And there's a smattering. Mercyhurst is a plus game. South Carolina State's a plus game. At Colorado is a plus game, which is kind of unusual. But, I mean, there's far fewer of those this year.
2: So, I mean, with expectations become, you know, with the rewards of being a little bit more visual, you know, they're going to put you on television. And Sadler, having him on the team doesn't hurt.
0: No doubt. People want to see that young guy.
2: People want to see him. But the expectations are high for the Mountaineer basketball team. I just hope that they can live up to them, because especially after football season, once you get to this point, I mean, I've had multiple, when's basketball start? I said,
0: well, there could be a lot of chatter about that if the Cincinnati game doesn't go well.
2: Yeah.
0: You know?
2: Yeah. It'll be unfortunate. But, you know, I still think there's some wins.
0: I do, too.
2: For this football team.
0: Yeah, I do, too. Like I say, I think they're going to win a couple of games that we don't expect them to win. And like I said, this week, West Virginia's still favored. I mean, they're favored to beat Cincinnati. Actually, it's so crazy to think about this, that when I saw the schedule and where I saw the Cincinnati game was falling in WVU's schedule, I figured that Satterfield would be the one that would be under the pressure to win. Cincinnati's actually been a little bit better than people thought.
2: Are they 4-1?
0: They're 4-1. They've got a good offensive line. They run the ball pretty darn well. Here's the other thing, too. Bearcats didn't play last weekend, so they're coming off an off week. Yeah, so they should be in good shape.
2: Yeah, October 31st can't come soon enough from the Mountaineers.
0: Anthony, thanks for coming in.
2: Yeah, good to see you.
0: Let's take a break, and we'll come back with more in just a moment.
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6: From ABC News Tech Trends. Today, Apple holds its latest hardware event, which it's calling Welcome Home. Refreshes of the Apple HomePod Mini smart speaker and the Apple TV box are in the cards, as is a new smart home display that would join similar devices from Google and Amazon as Apple tries to burnish its larger smart home efforts. Meta has launched 2 new AI models. In internal testing, the company says Muse Wonder and Muse Wonderful are competitive with the best frontier models from OpenAI and Anthropic. topic. Meta also says they'll eventually be used to underpin its popular new Muse AI agent. And Google is trying to split the difference between a simple fitness tracker and a smartwatch with the Fitbit Air. The company says it can recognize and track up to 100 different activities like running and biking, and thanks to a tiny OLED screen, it can also display messages and navigation directions. The Fitbit Air starts at just under $180. With Tech Trends, I'm Mike Dabusky, ABC News.
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7: Hey there, Dale Cooper with another check of traffic. Still one occurrence we need to pass along, and it's on Corridor G going northbound on 119 near Hodges Road. We have a two-vehicle accident there that's slowing traffic down on 119. Otherwise, things are just a little bit busy in and around the Capital area as you're headed out of Charleston. Things are kind of busy, but moving pretty well. You just need to be careful heading wherever you're going.
8: Hey, it's Dave Allen coming over the next show. Jamon Schmidt from Goodwill of the Summit will stop by. There's a new Goodwill store opened up in Eleanor, Putnam County. We'll talk to Jamon about that, plus your calls and texts too, right here on the Voice of Charleston, WCHS.
9: All right, welcome back. 8 till the hour. Man, we got so many interesting responses to our question of the day after that story about Michael Jordan's jersey being auctioned off for $14 million. What kind of stuff do you like to collect, and what kind of memorabilia items would you be willing to overpay a little bit for? This is really good. Old School 58 sent me a text. Dave, I've got three autographs. John Glenn, Chuck Yeager, and a Jerry West jersey. That's pretty good.
7: It's very solid.
9: Pretty solid. Tony Ray on X sent me this. Coop, he showed me a sheet. He's got 23 separate Tony Concepcion cards.
7: Oh, wow. Yeah, that's so nice.
9: That is really, really good, right? That is really, really good. I wanted to get into this briefly. The SSAC rankings for week number 7 are out. Quad A, GW is number 1, followed by Martinsburg, University, Morgantown, and Huntington, top 5. 6 through 10, Cabell Midland, Spring Mills, Parkersburg, Musselman, and Beckley. 11 through 16, Wheeling Park, Washington, Jefferson, Preston, Buchanan, Upshur, and Riverside. AAA, Hoover's number 1, followed by Elkins, North Marion, Bridgeport, and Winfield. That's the top 5. 6 through 10, South Charleston, RCB, Princeton, Kaiser, and John Marshall. 11 through 16, these teams would make the playoffs if they started this weekend. Brooke, Fairmont Senior, Spring Valley, Ripley, Pikeview, and Nicholas County and Grafton are tied for 16th. Double A, Frankfort's number 1. Frankfort is followed by Sissonville, Williamstown, Independence, and Roane County in the top 5. 6 through 10, Bluefield, Doddridge County, Mingo Central, Phillip Barber, and Moorefield. Double A, 11 through 16, Lincoln, Liberty Raleigh, Westside, South Harrison, Clay County, and Midland Trail. And then finally, in Class Single A, Wahama, number 1. They've scored 424 points in their first 7 games. That is amazing. Tug Valley, East Hardy, Meadow Bridge, Wheeling Central in the top 5. 6 through 10, Cameron, Sherman, Pendleton County, Ritchie County, and Webster County, 11 through 16. These teams would make the playoffs if they started this weekend in Class Single A. Calhoun County, Greenbrier West, Montcalm, Tulsa, Clay Battelle, and St. Mary's. And don't forget, you have got the Pens on the road tonight in Chicago to take on the Blackhawks. All 32 NHL teams are in action today, starting at 6.

0: 6 o'clock, each game beginning at a 15-minute interval. And you got game two of the American League Championship Series tonight at the Trop. Guardians trying to go up 2-0 on the Rays. Let's take a break, and we're back to wrap it for the day in a moment.
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0: All right, folks, that is going to do it for today. 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Stay tuned for the news at the top of the hour, and Sportsline is on the other side. My name is Dave Weekly. I'll talk to you tomorrow beginning at 2:06 right here on Metro News, the voice of West Virginia.
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1: From ABC News, I'm Michelle Franzen. Following today's surgery to remove a nodule from his lung, the Vatican announced Pope Leo has been diagnosed with lung cancer. ABC News medical consultant Dr. Darian Sutton says it is pulmonary adenocarcinoma, the most common form of non-small cell lung cancer.
2: The reassuring news is that if this lobe was removed and it was found that there was no other signs of spread, this may be a curative procedure. But of course, we need to wait for the further formal pathology reports. That includes genetic testing, as well as making sure that what was removed was the complete mass and that there was nothing left.
1: The Vatican says the 71-year-old pontiff is resting in his room at Gemelli Hospital in Rome and is in good spirits. The White House announced Kimberly Guilfoyle was asked to resign as a U.S. ambassador to Greece amid corruption allegations. In a social media post, Guilfoyle denied those allegations.
3: Guilfoyle was engaged to the president's son, Don Jr., for 4 years. She's facing corruption allegations, including that she allegedly tried to pressure a Trump donor to pay off her $100,000 credit card bill before her confirmation hearing. On Monday, the president said he was looking into firing Guilfoyle, saying, quote, "We're not happy." Karen Travers, ABC News, the White House.
1: President Trump will be in Alaska and Nevada today, campaigning for Republicans locked in tight congressional races ahead of the midterm elections. The economy remains the main issue for voters. Gas Buddy shows the national average for regular unleaded is $4.33 a gallon. In Las Vegas, Dwayne Davis, known as Keefe D, was sentenced for his murder conviction linked to the drive-by shooting of rapper Tupac Shakur in 1996.
4: This is 40 years to life with the two consecutively, two 20 years to life. So that means when he is 103 years old, Dwayne Davis, if he is still alive, can then go and try to get parole. But until then, he says he's going to appeal if his appeal.
1: ABC's Alex Stone. On Wall Street today, stocks closing lower. 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
7: 503 in the capital city, Jeff Jenkins, 580 WCHS radio newsroom, 81 degrees. Getting down to 62 tonight. A big announcement today in the capital city.
8: The Charleston Coliseum and Convention Center has a new name. With a 10-year partnership among the City of Charleston, the Oakview Group, and Vandalia Health, the Coliseum is becoming the Vandalia Health Center. That partnership is for a little under $1 million a year, with options for further renewal beyond the initial decade agreement. Mayor Amy Schuler Goodwin joined local and Vandalia officials Tuesday afternoon for the announcement. Vandalia leaders say signage is going up as soon as possible. From the newly named Vandalia Health Center in Charleston, I'm Jack Carlson, 580 WCHS.
7: Kanawha County Circuit Judge Dave Hardy granting a motion today in the Alyssa Middleton case. Middleton, the former Kanawha County ambulance driver who's charged with voluntary manslaughter after dragging John Lucas under her ambulance. Lucas died a short time later. Now, there's no clear trial date in the case with a Supreme Court decision on a change of venue in another case pending. So, again, no clear trial date in the Middleton case. Hardy's saying today there's no reason to rush.
9: Process takes time, right? And I know that people need closure and want closure, but the worst thing we can do is make an error here. And then we'll be up at the Supreme Court for years arguing about what occurred or didn't occur. at this level. So let's do it right.
7: Another status hearing has been scheduled for next month. It appears a 12-member jury has been chosen in the Donna Stone trial that got underway in Boone County Circuit Court. She's charged with murder after the 2024 death of her 14-year-old granddaughter, Kennedy Miller. Stone was one of three adults originally charged. She denies the charges could be opening statements as early as tomorrow afternoon. Congressional directed spending, paying much of the $8 million to extend water lines into the Leatherwood community of Kanawha County near Clendenin, a groundbreaking ceremony held earlier today. Read more at WCHSnetwork.com. It's currently 81 degrees, the low tonight 62. This is 580 WCHS.
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7: Jeff Jenkins with this traffic update in the 580 WCHS radio newsroom. Some stop-and-go traffic on Corridor G this hour. Also remember that road work tonight. Oakwood Road exit ramp westbound will be closed. The on-ramp from Ford Hill onto the Carter Bridge will be closed as construction continues. I'm Jeff Jenkins, WCHS.

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0: Sportsline Tuesday night. Thanks for joining us. And again, we've got a full show coming up this evening. Kyle Weeks, Greg Hunter, Brad Howe. The text line is open, 304-TALK-304. Head coach Rich Rodriguez has spoken each of the last 2 days. His coach's show on Monday night and his comments to the media today, as well as the comments of WVU defensive coordinator Zach Alley. So we'll get into all of that on the show tonight. Good evening.
1: Hi, everyone.
2: Good evening, everyone.
0: Good to see you. Thanks for coming in. And a lot to talk about. Greg, your thoughts on what the coach said today. He made a point of emphasis to say that he's put all this behind him. So is his staff. It's the media responsibilities that he had to go through today. And then at that point, it's over. The Arizona game's in the past.
1: Yeah, well, I understand. From a coaching and player perspective, you can't dwell on the past for too long. But obviously, you also can't forget the past as well. So I did find it interesting. And again, nothing that you wouldn't expect. But said he wasn't ready to throw in the towel. He still feels that this defense is capable of improvement. Maybe the most telling thing for me, though, is he did admit that he didn't foresee the problems, at least at the beginning of the season, that they ultimately have had. He said the cracks began to show in the opener. But, I mean, you know, we all know how it began and where it's gone since then. But according to him, he didn't foresee the issues that they currently have.
2: Well, guys, because I think if you take that point further, this is a defense that's not just struggling. It's historically bad right now in terms of the numbers. I mean, you just go back and look at it. You had a stretch in 2018 at the end of the season where you gave up more points than what you've done the last three games. Other than that, you got to go back to 2012 and 2013. So it's not just a defense that you say, well, it's near the bottom of the Big 12. No, this is one of the worst performing defenses that you've seen in West Virginia's history. I think that's part of it, Greg. Listen, how many hours did we talk about on this show that you were concerned about the defensive line depth and the defensive backfield depth and who were going to be the playmakers and who could step forth and be the guys you could count on? We spent countless hours this spring and summer discussing that. So I'm not sure it's a huge surprise that the unit's struggling.
1: Sure.
2: I kind of share
1: the extent.
2: Share that thought with Rich that who would have thought it would be historically bad and guys just running wide open. I think that's where I land on the over the last three games in particular.
0: The word he used was shocked. He was shocked at what they're going through and the fact that they haven't been able to improve. That's the curious thing as the things are happening. And they're different things, but it's monumental struggles three consecutive weeks.
2: Yeah, like not even close in some areas. And that's part of why if you're them, man, you got to – there's no getting up off the mat either because it's here you come again with another offense, but it's totally different than what you faced. You just went from one of the best passers in this league in Noah Fifita to now a group that wants to run it. It has really talented offensive linemen. They've had success running it. So now you've got to go switch something completely different than what you've looked at over the last couple of weeks.
0: Kind of closer to Virginia.
2: Correct.
0: Perhaps more than any other opponent that West Virginia's faced, certainly more so than the. Although Iowa State was similar in a fact that they wanted to run the football,
2: more similar. But I think Virginia is the proper comparison, just in terms of a team that certainly wants to run it with their first option and their second option, and maybe even their third option. So again, this line, that's one of the things. There was so much talk about that Virginia line. It was really just their age that was unique.
1: Yeah.
2: It wasn't necessarily their ability. They turned out to not be a line that that you couldn't handle, certainly. This one might be a little bit different. I think that's the interesting part of this. Can West Virginia get its run defense back in order and handle Cincinnati? Because if you can slow that run, or at least slow the run on first and second down and force them into some passing situations, then you should see some defensive improvement this
1: week. Yeah, Rich said three of those offensive linemen have NFL, not just aspirations, but realistic opportunities. So we'll see. How well West Virginia handles it. I guess, you know, everyone should make the Virginia comparison because that's your high water moment for this defense so far.
0: Yeah, but again, it is shocking how things turned overnight. You play so well against Virginia, win that game, and then all of a sudden the doors came off the very next week, and you're shedding automobile parts more and more each week as you're rolling down the Big 12 freeway.
2: Yeah, and you still go back to that, or at least I go back to that Iowa State game, because at least with Mestemaker and Fifita, you're talking about two elite quarterbacks at this level, right? Virginia just did not have one. But Iowa State had struggled so mightily offensively and then struggled in the very next game afterwards. That's the one that really, to me, should sound the most alarm bells, is that you let Iowa State do that to you.
0: 304 Talk 304. We'll get to the coach's comments coming up in a bit. The other story today, the basketball schedule. We knew the dates but the Big 12 conference times were released and all the media information, or at least most of it, was released. So you know about 95% of where these games will be televised, and a pretty good deal for the Mountaineers in the Big 12 conference schedule. Only one streamed by ESPN Plus. There's been years where a majority of the games were streamed by ESPN Plus. Now, you got to search for the different networks. You've got some on CBS. You've got some on CBS Sports. You've got some on NBC Sports. You've got some on Fox. You've got some on TNT. You've got the ESPN family, of course. But all of the games, with the exception of one, the Colorado game, will be on a network. Just one streamed on ESPN Plus. Now, a lot of the early non-conference games are ESPN Plus. Niagara, Stetson, Mercer, Mercyhurst, Coppin State, South Carolina State. Some of those are ESPN Plus. But the way it broke down in Big 12 conference play, most of them will be available, at least on your on the where we're most used to.
1: You know, it does help, Brad, that the league has sublicensed a lot of these games out to other networks as well. So you have more opportunities. In, maybe it was 2 years ago when you were sort of hamstrung with, you know, fewer opportunities. But it does impress me some that, you know, even though West Virginia wasn't an NCAA tournament team last year, the expectations, I think, have filtered around nationally, because when you get multiple CBS games, a Fox game, you got some of the big networks that have reached in and are going to be part of, you know, West Virginia's broadcast circuit this year. So I think that tells you that at least a lot of people believe West Virginia will be worth watching.
2: I think from a fan perspective, too, you avoid any 9 o'clock weeknight starts now.
0: Yeah.
2: You do get an 8:30. They're helping out Arizona there by pushing the two Arizona opponent games later into the night. So you do have an 8:30 start when Arizona State visits on January 27th. But other than that, that's the you get a Kansas State at 8:32. So two 8:30 starts, but you save a half hour there at least from that dreaded 9 o'clock home start.
1: You also have a slightly odd, not slightly odd, very odd, 5 p.m. weekday start late in the season when TCU comes to Morgantown, and that's I think it's a Wednesday or Thursday. So
2: March 3rd, it is a Wednesday.
1: Wednesday. So that's a little different. Fine. I don't know. I don't know. I doubt that's a holiday. I don't know the reasoning behind that other than, hey, network would like to have you as a 5 p.m.
0: Yeah.
1: And, you know, for most people, it means a little bit different for work. For Kyle and I, it will mean a little bit something different as well. But okay. Good.
0: You got You got a couple of 6 p.m. starts too, including one at home against Oklahoma State on a Tuesday, January 5th at the Coliseum.

0: That starts at 6 p.m. And Mountaineer fans aren't going to be happy because the Pitt game starts at 6 p.m. So if you're going to that game, you're going to have to pull out a little bit earlier than anticipated to get up there and fight the traffic and get your seat in time for that 6 o'clock. Well, you don't, but if somebody works till 5 o'clock,
1: that's a good one. I think most people going to that would be leaving earlier. You're in that area. I think
0: the afternoon off.
1: The good thing there is you don't want the second game there that night, because then you got to wait for the first one to get over. So maybe it helps you there. It's get off a little bit early. You can leave an hour early.
0: So the Pitt game on Wednesday, December 9th at PPG Paints Arena, that's a 6 o'clock tip time too. But again, as you say, it's all determined by television and how they want to stack their coverage up for the evening. 304 Talk 304. We'll take a break. We'll get into what the head coach said when we return on the CityNet statewide sports line. We're inside the Health Plan studios since 1979. 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
7: This is a Bloomberg Money Minute. A shocking find for Bank of America, one of the nation's biggest lenders. The Treasury Department slapping it with a $1.2 billion fine for what it calls, quote, egregious and continued money laundering and sanctions violation tied to transactions with Chinese and Latin American networks. Stocks end lower today on Wall Street on worries about the outlook for AI. Oil prices edging above 94 bucks a barrel again, and mixed earnings at some of the nation's biggest banks. The Dow losing 180 points. The Nasdaq lost 42. The S&P lost 2. Apple introducing the HomeView, a $300 display and communications device that'll serve as the centerpiece of its push to take on Amazon and Alphabet in the smart home market. And more smart home gadgets will be out this week. And the fast food chicken wars are heating up again as chains push more affordable chicken. Arby's, you know, the one that we have the meats, is now serving a line of chicken cheesesteak sandwiches. Tom Busby, Bloomberg Radio.
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10: Jeff Jenkins with his traffic update in the 580 WCHS radio newsroom. Some stop-and-go traffic on Corridor G this hour. Also remember that road work tonight. Oakwood Road exit ramp westbound will be closed. The on-ramp from Fort Hill onto the Carter Bridge will be closed as construction continues. I'm Jeff Jenkins, WCHS.

0: Sportsline Tuesday night closing in on the Cincinnati contest. West Virginia home for back-to-back contest. Noon start time on Saturday. Let's get into what the head coach said. Greg gets the first question, as usual. And you ask about the problems that popped up in this contest defensively against Arizona.
1: Yeah, no, you're exactly right. I mean, what did he see? Specifically in terms of reviewing game film, what did he see? You know, what's

0: correctable? What's, you know, mental error? What's physical error?
1: Let's get into the coach's comments and, again, the issues against Arizona.
2: I assume you're talking mostly about defense.
3: Yeah, unfortunately,
2: yeah. it is really frustrating. I'm trying to think if I've had a stretch with 3 weeks of being that poor defensively. And we looked at everything. You know, we had – it was – the whole staff watched the film for 4.5 hours Sunday morning, watched it with the whole defense Sunday afternoon. And you know, trying to get to the bottom of exactly why, because it's been like a different issue or issues – every week. But you know, there were cracks in defensively in the first game, and I met right after the game because of it, and then it didn't, you know, it showed up more in the last 3 weeks. So it's frustrating. I think we have I know what the answers are, and the coaches know what the answers are, and I think our players, and we have good enough players to play better. We just, as a staff, we got to find ways to get our guys to play better. And that includes everything, how we're practicing, who's playing where, fundamentally, schematically, everything. Everything needs to be reviewed and looked at and get better at. Because I think there's – potential is a bad word, but I think there is the ability for us to be pretty good on defense with the guys that we have and I think the coaches – that we have, but it's not shown up. And until it shows up, we're not going to be insane and keep doing the same thing, expect a different result.
4: So you think the mistakes are correctable?
2: Most of them. Yeah, there's no question. I mean, when you give up easy, like two halfback passes in the Iowa State game and a flea flicker pass in this game, and those are just embarrassing. You know, that should never happen. I mean, you know, every once in a while, he took his eyes off his man, let him run. But how does that happen? You know what I mean? So we just got to get coached better, and obviously perform a lot better to give us a chance to win games. And I'm encouraged because I know we can play a whole lot better, and we can play better in every phase, but we have to and can play a whole lot better defensively.
1: Yeah, encouragement there. The staff believes they have the potential. The talent is there to play better, but it certainly hasn't shown in the last 3 weeks.
0: Well, yeah, and Brad, they believe it's there, but until it actually steps forward and improves it on the field, potential gets you nothing.
5: Yeah, that's why I'm interested to see where the bounce back is this week with a different style, but certainly pass defense in particular has been a real struggle here. Never mind the numbers. You don't need the numbers, just the look of it. You're not getting the pressure. You're not staying close enough to people. That's the one to me that really jumps out.
1: Another cut about the mounting frustration with the coaching staff.
2: That would be an easy answer for somebody to kind of look at, like, did you look at the stats of the last game?
3: I'm not saying it's mine.
2: No, but I'm saying you could say that, but then, and I'm not a stats guy, but if you looked at the time of possession, 109 plays, I don't know how many yards rushing it was, you know, 12 plays, 16 play drive, 10 play drives, you're kind of like, you know, it's almost as if you're slow tempo and controlling the thing. And when they score in 3 plays and 2 plays and 4 plays, you know, and so if it was that, I would be like, God, we need to slow down and help our defense out. But I'm like, had we not had those, I kind of afraid to think, gosh, if we would have had 2-3 play fast drives, it would have been like, could have been worse, you know. So, no, I certainly looked at that, but that's never been a factor in my mind on how the defense plays. In fact, I think if we got a few 3-and-outs defensively, we could have maybe ran 140 plays. So it's just, you know, it's really frustrating because obviously if I saw this coming, you know, we'd have tried to make more adjustments earlier. And I don't think anybody saw it coming to this degree, even though I thought there would be some growing pains on both sides because of the newness. I didn't see this coming. But I'm also encouraged that I know we can play a whole lot better, and I know we have to play a whole lot better. So that's, I'm not throwing in a towel and giving up either.
1: So that started there with a question about the tempo of the offense, perhaps putting too much pressure on the defense. But as we talked about last night, this offense against Arizona had drives of 9 plays, 10 plays, 13 plays, 15 plays, and 16 plays. So the offense was on the field a lot, over 100 plays.
5: You're plus 9 minutes in time of possession. Yeah. In the second half alone, you were plus 8 minutes. Arizona scored 28 points in 10 minutes of possession time in the second half. Saturday was not a problem with the offense going too fast. It feels like this is 05, 06, or 07. Greg, we're hosting the show in 05, 06, 07. How many times back then did you have that conversation? Is the offense going too fast? Is it scoring too fast? You can't make that argument for this particular game. They held the ball for 10 minutes in the second half, scored 28 points.
0: And I understand everybody's looking for some remedy to help the defense, but tempo on the offense, the way it's going right now, is not the remedy. Truthfully, the remedy is for the defense to play better.
1: Mm-hmm. Another question Greg got in there about the freshman, Matt Sigg, and he's moved into the starting lineup. Mm-hmm. And how would the coach evaluate the play of true freshman Matt Sigg?
2: He's a true freshman. And so, you know, there were a couple of times we put him in a spot that was really, really difficult that we probably shouldn't have put him in. But he's also, I think, for a true freshman playing in the secondary, where there's a lot going on there, I think Matt's done pretty well. He's going to have a great career. Really, in football is important to him. He's a really good athlete. But there's different things that we can do to help Matt have success too. But I've been proud of the way he's played as a true freshman.
1: Yeah, he's shown a lot of traits that are unique.
0: Yeah, no, I think he's going to be fine. Now again, hasn't been perfect. There were a couple of times this past Saturday he gave up big plays, but almost two didn't this past Saturday. But again, for a young guy just learning on the go, I think that, you know, that they realize that he is part of that future and he's just got to learn and develop.
5: Yeah, I know we're talking about defense, but same with Kevin Brown on the offensive side, right? I mean, you take both those guys, plug them in. You got them for a reason, and that reason wasn't to come sit on your bench. So this is the perfect time. And quite frankly, the way the defense is playing, it's absolutely perfect to have Sig in there. It's not like it's the number one defense in the country, and there's one problem with that. Get him in, get him his reps, and hope that that's a guy that you can keep around for a couple years and grow up with the program.
1: One of the first text questions in, what could be worse than just playing all the young players that you have on defense to get experience for next year? So given that, some freshmen are playing. Yender Max playing, right? Some. Mm-hmm. Sig's playing. Some. There's one or two others. Cam Torbor is a sophomore, is playing a ton. Miles Cotchery is a guy, another freshman.
0: True freshman.
1: Freshman. So beyond them, are there other guys that perhaps we could see play more in the second half of the season?
0: Wouldn't surprise me. There are a couple more secondary guys, and we talked about some of those actually in the preseason, but haven't since. And you know, I'm not certain how close a Vincent Smith is to getting on the field, but there are a couple of the secondary guys. There are a few guys that are dealing with injuries that, you know, is going to keep them out. And Emory Snyder, who really has dealt with injuries since he got here, trying to think, there are a couple other of those true freshmen that have had injury situations, but I wouldn't be surprised. There are a couple more. There aren't a ton. One of the linebackers has been injured since the spring. So as you move forward, but again, I mean, I don't think you completely throw out the older guys, but if they're not performing, I understand. Give some of the younger guys a chance, but I think it starts with Sig and Mac. Those are two guys that you hope you can develop this defense around in the future.
1: A little bit with the coach on the Cincinnati defense, what he's seen looking at film, the Bearcats defensively.
2: Really athletic. I mean, they're structured differently. Like last week was a different schematical thing that we hadn't seen all year. And this week is a different schematical thing than we've seen all year. So it's a different kind of look. We'll see. And they're very rarely out of position. They make you earn it from that standpoint. I mean, they'll still blitz and pressure you, not as much as last week, but, you know, that's a different structure that we got to get ready for this weekend.
6: I think I saw 9 forced fumbles lead the conference. Do they try to strip?
2: Oh, they do. They're really good at punching the ball out. And, again, they had an open date, and so they've had an extra week to do some other stuff. So I'm sure we'll see some things in all three phases that they have not seen so far this year.
1: Yeah, they have forced some turnovers, 9 fumbles, 4 interceptions, a total of 11 sacks, and there are some productive guys, as you would expect, on that Cincinnati defense.
5: Top 20 in terms of those turnovers right there. So that's a problem. You got to protect the ball. But listen, guys, this is a defense you should be able to exploit. They struggle down to down with opponent success rate. They struggle giving up explosive pass plays. This should be a big day. They struggle giving up explosive run plays. This should be a day for the West Virginia offense that it cooks, no pun intended.
0: Well, again, I mean, nobody to this point. Every game we go in and, well, this defense has done pretty well. And next thing you look up, West Virginia's got 300 rushing yards. So to this juncture, nobody has really stopped West Virginia's offense. It's the defensive side of the football. And again, that's going to be a challenge this week. It's a different challenge than it was there against Arizona, but they can run the football really well. Typically, they didn't against Arizona their last time out, did Cincinnati, but it's going to come down to, can the defense make enough stops that even a good offense doesn't have to score 60 to win?
5: Well, you might just plan on scoring 60. Yeah. I mean, I think that's the thing. This is the one where you've gone in it where numerically you look like, all right, you've got an advantage here on paper if you're West Virginia. There should be some big plays coming, so you might just go ahead and put up 60 and then hang on.
1: One of the young players on offense playing, a true freshman, you talked about Kevin Brown. Amari Latimer got a start, so you had Latimer, Cook both in the backfield, and the coach's evaluation on Latimer.
2: Good. You know, we had played more two running back sets than we'd played all year, and that's simply just from a standpoint that we think that might be one of our most talented rooms. We're healthy this year at the running back position, and we've got 4 or 5 that we think could help us win. So we've been playing, last game played a lot more two back sets. We'll do that going forward because that's a pretty good room right there. Amari's a big physical guy. He's actually one of the things that you normally don't see of a true freshman is how aggressive they are blocking in the open field, and he's fantastic at it. I mean, he's really good. He's just a really good football player, and for a true freshman, you know, to do what he's doing is pretty neat. He's gonna do a lot of neat stuff for us going forward. And that room's all, other than Knock, who's just got 1 year, and we're trying to get him ready to play. We got that whole room coming back, so that's pretty exciting.
1: Yeah, Cam Cook, and then after that, Latimer and Chris Talley are freshmen. Boswell still has eligibility, so it is exciting, and it's great to see the running backs healthy, obviously, after what West Virginia went through last year.
5: He's just a bruiser, too. 124 of his 152 yards are after contact. Like, he's just running through people. Yeah. And, Greg, you'll like this. He's also your second highest graded pass blocker on the entire team, is Amari Latimer. Which you heard Rich talk about how good he's been in the blocking game.
0: And you know, we've talked about that for years. That's usually the hardest thing for a freshman to pick up. But you know what? It is interesting because Cook is, I mean, you can give us his numbers after contact because he's really good after contact, but it's entirely different after contact with Latimer because he's just bulldozes through people. Latimer will try to give you a little shake and make you hit him in the hip. I mean, it's chest to chest with Latimer, and I do like the fact that they're going to some of that two-back look. I mean, doesn't matter if I like it or not, but still, I think it gives West Virginia a completely different dynamic, and they played that a lot on Saturday. They've used it all year, but this Saturday they used it as much as I remember in many a season.
5: Well, it does the one thing you want defenses to have to do, and that's to have to think, okay, there's another guy that's out on the field that can run it or throw it, so it just increases the options there. So I agree. They worked on that a ton this summer, and you're now starting to see, I think, Latimer in a position halfway through the season where they feel really comfortable. He understands what he's doing, and you just heard it right there. The fact that he's pass blocking when he's in, that's usually what gets you pulled as a freshman running back. So I think you'll probably see more of that coming.
1: Yeah, that's the next cut. The fact that these running backs can block, and that's a big part of why you're seeing multiple running backs. Head coach Rich Rodriguez on that.
2: Their guys are different, like with Amari and Lawrence Autry, Knock. Those guys are all 220, 25 pounds. They're almost big as tight ends are. So that, and then Cam Cook's a, you know, decent-sized guy to block, and they're all willing blockers. It's like sometimes you get a running back, and like he won't stick his face in the fan, so to speak. I mean, all of our guys, Coach Jay does a good job with them, but they all are pretty good blockers, and they're pretty good blockers in space. So you probably saw that with Amari in this last game.
1: Yeah, so you probably see more two back sets
0: yeah,
1: in the last six games.
0: You know, he doesn't mean you can add

0: 12th guy to the field. So when they're on, typically the tight ends are off.
1: Yeah, but you've got the two of your top three pass blockers are your running backs, Latimer and Cook in there. And I think the other thing, guys, this offensive line has allowed a lot of pressures. So it gets another good pass blocker on the field with you, whether it's Latimer or Cook that's picking it up. Sometimes it's two extra good blockers in there. I think that's part of the strategy, too, to help you with some of that pressure that's been coming.
2: Text line open, 304-TALK-304. We'll take a break. We'll have more with the coach coming up in hour number two of the sports line. When we return, we'll get into the thoughts of defensive coordinator Zach Alley. 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
7: This is a special report from ABC News. I'm Dave Packer. The Vatican is confirming that Pope Leo, the first American pope, has lung cancer. Earlier today, the pontiff underwent surgery to remove the lower lobe of his right lung. That lobe was found to be cancerous. The diagnosis is lung adenocarcinoma, the most common type of non-small cell lung cancer. ABC News medical contributor Dr. Darian Sutton.
8: During the surgery, they were likely looking at the tissue samples that were being removed from the Pope. The pathologist, the doctor who examines and diagnoses based off looking at tissue under a microscope, made the finding that this was likely an adenocarcinoma, a form of lung cancer, and then that likely led to the surgeon doing a more radical resection or removal of the tissue, not just the lobe, but the lobe, not just the nodule, but the lobe of the lung.
7: The Vatican statement says the 71-year-old pope was in the operating room for about 3 hours. This is ABC News.
6: In other news, the Charleston Coliseum and Convention Center has, for the first time, a naming rights partner. Charleston Mayor Amy Schuler Goodwin and officials with Vandalia Health announcing earlier this afternoon a partnership. The new name, the Vandalia Health Center. It's a 10-year deal for worth a little less than $1 million a year. We'll have more coming up at WCHSnetwork.com. The attorney for former Kanawha County ambulance driver Alyssa Middleton says he'll use a toxicology expert witness in defending his client, Robbie Long, saying today in a pretrial hearing, a motions hearing, that the toxicology report shows John Lucas, the man struck and killed by the ambulance Middleton was driving, had meth in his system. Kanawha County Circuit Judge Dave Hardy did grant that motion for the expert witness. Weather tonight in the Kanawha Valley, low getting down to 62 degrees. Clouds with a chance for rain tomorrow. This is WCHS.

0: sitting at Statewide Sports Line. It is Tuesday night. Kyle, Greg, and Brad with you. We'll check some texts here. Texter says sometimes that open week will lead to a sluggish performance for whatever reason. Well, West Virginia can only hope that Cincinnati's not quite with it early and the Mountaineers can jump on them. Texter says any opponent of West Virginia that does not have at least 50-50 run pass game should fire their coaches. The only way Cincinnati will not throw for 200-plus is because they will run for 300-plus.
1: See, that is an interesting point, though. You wonder what Cincinnati, like, what does Cincinnati do? Their offensive coordinators are sitting in their room, right? Do they look around and go, well, we run it all the time. That's what we do. We're very good running it. We're just going to run it. Or do they go, well, I'm going to tell you what, they can't guard. They're struggling to guard the pass. Let's put the ball in the air. I'm interested to watch what their approach is.
2: Well, and again, I mean, they're going to watch film, right? And they're going to go, well, you know what? Okay, we'll run the ball, but we also see deep shot opportunities for West Virginia. I mean, against West Virginia. So they're gonna take theirs. There's absolutely no doubt about that. And you know, West Virginia's just got to avoid those explosive plays, at least to the degree they've been giving them up.
1: But again, if you want to try and pull a positive out, that's actually what you're trying to do. You're trying to get a team to do something it doesn't normally do, right? And that's throw it, and that's throw it deep. This team doesn't do it at all. I realize Iowa State didn't either and lit you up, but this Cincinnati team really doesn't do that.
0: Yeah, and Arizona came in, obviously, with a great quarterback, but what was the story going in? Well, they don't have any receivers. Everybody's hurt, and it didn't matter because the guys that came in made plays. And, you know, we all know what happened. All right,
1: this guy's thrown only 13 balls all season, 20 yards or more downfield, and he's just 4 of 13. So they take about as few deep shots as you can possibly take. So we'll see.
0: Defensive coordinator Zach Alley, first question for him, is there any personnel changes you can make?
3: I do. You know, I think I told everybody, like, it's an open job. I mean, ain't nobody solidified as a starter. We aren't good enough to say you got, you know, 11 starters out there. So we'll try and put the guys, you know, that are the most athletic guys we can to give us an opportunity in positions that, you know, we feel like they can be successful.
0: So personnel, one thing. One thing that I don't think anybody's questioned is effort. Seem to be playing hard. That's the next cut from defensive coordinator Zach Alley. How about the effort?
3: I think, you know, the biggest thing is getting them comfortable to have confidence in the execution. You know, I think there's gray area sometimes maybe in the player's mind of like, oh, okay, hey, well, this split wasn't exactly what we saw in practice. He's 2 yards tighter, so I didn't do what you said I was supposed to do on every play because he was 2 yards tighter. So there becomes indecision when there's, you know, changing pictures and things. And so you're trying to clear that up, you know, and give them hard to find, hey, no matter what, do this. Because we believe that's what will help us to, you know, have the best chance to win.
4: You've been good with the effort overall with the guys?
3: I thought last week we had some plays that wasn't good enough. You know, you got to play every single play with the same standard. You know, it can't change because, you know, whatever the scoreboard looks like, however you're feeling. You know, and so I thought that we had a lot of plays this past week where I thought the effort across the board wasn't there.
0: Okay, well.
2: Yeah, I think it's, you look back, those two long runs, the 40 and the 30-yard touchdown runs. I mean, it opened wide and nobody closed. Those are ones you look back and go, boy, there wasn't much effort there.
1: And you had one of those against Aiden Flora late when it mattered, too.
2: Absolutely.
1: I mean, you're right. There hasn't been. It's not like that's one guy out of position. There was no one around on those runs.
0: What about having Nick Taylor out? How much did that have a factor in the performance against Arizona?
3: Yeah, obviously, you know, Nick's a great player, and there are certain things you like to do with him, you know, that maybe some of the other guys aren't as gifted at. You know, everybody's got their certain roles and what they're good, you know, at doing on the edges, and particularly at corner, you know, where you're on an island a lot of times. So, you know, I think overall we tried to, you know, play some things we felt like we could win in, you know, and Nick being out obviously took a couple of those things away.
2: And again, like to tell you he'll be back this week, but he was in a heavy boot Saturday. So his status for a little while may be questionable. We'll find out when those injury reports come out Thursday, I think. Mm-hmm. So we'll start to get an idea there. But He's been helpful. I mean, again, nobody on this defense has been perfect, but he's been one of your better ones, and you need as many of those as you can get.
1: Yeah, he's right there with Latimer of the two guys that have played the most that are your highest graded defenders. So, yeah, you want to get Taylor back, no question.
0: A lot was made about Zach Alley going up into the booth, leaving the field, going into the booth, and he talked about that.
3: Yeah, well, you know, I discussed it with the staff. Some of my guys have called plays before from the booth. You know, discussed it with Coach Rodriguez. He's been up in the booth before, and was just trying to be able to see it better. You know, try and get us to put us in maybe better situations because the game is slower up top. You know, you can see better. You can see things coming out of the huddle. You can see splits and alignments. You know, the negative to that is like, you know, I'm freaking out in the box trying to get a guy off because I see the problem and.

0: you know, we can't get it communicated fast enough. So it's a give and take that way, but was just, you know, same thing, trying to try something different to see if it helped us be better.
1: Is that something you would do again, or?
0: Probably. You know, I got to talk over with Coach Rod again on what we feel like is best there. But, you know, obviously the, you know, there's pros and cons to both. So once I kind of have that conversation with him, we'll figure it out.
2: So a change there with being upstairs.
3: Yeah. And again, different look. I'm not going to say it certainly wasn't the answer, because West Virginia's defense still had significant trouble. But, you know, pros and cons to everything. But try something different to see if his eyes could give him a different look.
2: Zach Alley asked about how he's handling all of this personally. Obviously, he's come upon fire from the outside, from the fans and people who watch this team. How is he handling this personally?
0: You know, I pray a lot. You know, I think that's the number one thing. You know, I was fortunate, actually. The pastor that married me was here this past weekend. He just came to visit. And we've been good friends for a long time. And so, you know, we had some good conversations. And, you know, I believe that, you know, everything we do, there's a reason. I believe that, you know, when you're having success, you're having failure, it shouldn't change how you, you know, treat yourself, treat other people. You know, we had an FCA event last night out on the field, and a couple of our guys got baptized out there. And it was awesome. You know, and that's something that poked my head out for to see that, because it's important, and it just puts some things in perspective of, you know, what we do and why we do what we do. You know, these young men, even though it's more of a business than it's ever been, it's more transactional than it's ever been, you know, you still have to be transformational in how you treat them, how you want the guys to, you know, see themselves and how you want them to respond when they get into life. You know, and so sometimes I got to go back to that message for myself as well, that, you know, the measure of your work's not always the measure of your worth. And you've got to be able to separate those things, you know, when you go to the house and see your kids, you know, and come back. But obviously, you know, nobody likes losing. I don't like losing. I don't like playing bad. I don't like any part of that. There's no part of me that's like, hey, let's, you know, run the race in a way to lose. No, it says run the race in a way to win. And so you want to win, you want to be successful. And so that weighs on you as someone who's in a decision-making position, in a leadership position. You've got to be accountable to that. And so it goes back and forth, I guess, from, you know, feeling that way right immediately afterward to like, okay, why are we here and what are we doing? And then, you know, hey, how do we fix this and how do we get better? Because that's what we're trying to do every day.
2: Yeah, trying to improve and kind of put these problems behind you a little bit. Another thing, evaluating how the defensive coaches are trying to teach the players, evaluating how they're coaching.
0: Yeah, you know, I mean, you have to assess what you do well and what you do poorly, and then try and fix those things, whether that's a coaching point, whether that's something not getting across, whether that looks like how we meet, how we do, who do practice, who we play where. You know, we've had a lot of collaborative discussions about that in the last week or two. You know, I believe in my guys. You know, I think you're going through a bad stretch and suddenly, like, nobody knows how to coach. I get how that sounds. Like, everybody just, you know, nobody knows how to coach anybody, and we're terrible, and it says, and we haven't played well. I agree with that. Nobody says we have. I don't think we have. But, you know, you didn't just walk out and, you know, some of my coaches have been coaching for 35 years, have multiple first-round draft picks, so it's not like he, like, forgot how to coach guys. You know, there's just a lot of things that go into winning and losing. You know, and so we assess everything we do, but I have a lot of confidence in my staff, and I believe in who they are. And I believe in the track record they've shown prior to, you know, the last couple games. You know, and so I think that's something that's, I'm not going to change, because, man, they're my guys, and we've been here.
3: It is. I mean, you know, the pressure of these situations. I mean, I don't care what level you're playing. There's always going to be internal pressure. But the wonderful thing about the highest level of college athletics is what comes with it, the notoriety. But also, you know, when you are in this level with a passionate fan base, you know, it brings even outside pressure that you wouldn't have otherwise. So positive and negative, and how they handle that, I think, ultimately will determine if they can indeed pull out of this.
4: Yeah, and it's, again, you're not having to move this to looking for a shutout this weekend. Yeah. It's just got to get better than what it was. And I know we've said that now for three straight weeks, and I'm not sure it hasn't gotten worse in each of those weeks, but that's what you're looking for. Just force a few stops here and then see what that does to the outcome.

0: Another comment, the defensive coordinator comments on Matt Sigg, the true freshman.
1: You know, Matt's obviously got a lot of talent. We're trying to, like I said, put some more, you know, range, speed, and things at different positions to try and give us a chance.

0: skills that probably nobody else on that, at least in the secondary end, has. And there's some identification skills that he develops real quickly. He sees things now. Again, he's still making freshman mistakes, but the more he plays, the fewer those will come.
1: Yeah, you can tell there's some talent and athleticism, yeah. And then you get him on there, get him to learn this system, bring mm-hmm. him back next year, and hopefully see the fruits of the labor there.
2: A couple more cuts here from Zach Alley, specific to Cincinnati. What has he seen from the Cincinnati offense?
3: I think somebody said they got like three NFL offensive linemen, potentially. I read that somewhere, and they're going to run the rock as long as you let them. They want to run the ball first, and they'll throw it if they have to. The passing game is good enough, to hurt you. They got some skill at receiver, but they definitely want to, run it for 8-9 yards of carry and, throw it twice or whatever it was. I think Boston College, they had like 64 passing yards, but they didn't need it because they had 400 rushing yards, and so obviously you'd rather be, you got to stop the run, and they'd certainly rather run the ball than throw it on you.
2: And one more here from Zach Alley, more on that Cincinnati offense and what their strengths are.
3: Yeah, I think a little bit of both. What do we do well is probably the first question I'm asking myself every day. And how can we do that effectively against these guys? Whether that's a tweak here or there to help against what they do. But we're trying to focus on us more than anything and just doing our responsibility and understanding where we have to fit and where we have to go.
4: Is one of the other thing from their games, though, better to see them do well or better than to look at them in a game where they do poorly?
3: Probably a little of both. There's always good and bad in every game, that you study. Like, they made a couple plays even when they, didn't play well against Arizona, and then they got stopped on some things where they scored 50 on Western Carolina, So you kind of look at every game as a different, play to play, scheme to scheme, and then, how did this work or did that work, and is that something we feel like we can do? And if it is, then, do we want to put that in? Is it worth the time? Those type of things to try and, figure out a way to stop them.
2: So the defensive coordinator there on the Cincinnati offense.
1: Their offensive line, as they've mentioned a couple times here, really good. This team is fifth in Power 4 in yards before contact, and we know West Virginia has struggled with that at times, so that's going to be something key to watch. How much can you plug up that line of scrimmage? If they're getting 3-4 on you before you even hit them, you got big problems.
0: Yeah. Though Arizona, again, 74 yards, mm-hmm. I think, total. Correct. On the ground, yep. And obviously the Wildcats munched them pretty good. Yes. So, it sounds simple, but that's the key. If West Virginia, not saying that they're going to hold them to 74 yards, but if they can slow down or semi-slow down that run game, West Virginia's got a great chance. But if they're running like, they typically do, it's going to be a tough day for West Virginia, no matter how good West Virginia's offense is.
2: More Mountaineer talk in hour number two. We'll check the text line when we return on the CityNet statewide sports line.
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5: Jeff Jenkins with this traffic update in the 580 WCHS radio newsroom. Some stop and go traffic on Corridor G this hour. Also remember that road work tonight. Oakwood Road exit ramp westbound will be closed. The on-ramp from Fort Hill onto the Carter Bridge will be closed as construction continues. I'm Jeff Jenkins, WCHS.

0: Text here in the final few minutes of hour number one of the Sports Line. Texter says, okay, guys, does this team make a bowl game? Well, I'm going to choose to remain positive and think they're going to win the home games, beat Cincinnati, Kansas, and Houston. I'm not looking forward to the games at Texas Tech and Utah. I'll admit that.
1: You have got to go, right? You have got to go. Your margin for error is completely eliminated. Is it still possible? Sure it is.
2: Yeah.
1: But for a team that's struggling as badly as it is, you've left yourself a position where you just can't give any back here.
2: I'll admit, right now, I think the odds are slim. Saturday will tell us. If you don't win Saturday, you're basically
1: this is NCAA tournament. You're in survive and advance mode. Win Saturday, okay, you're still alive. Win the next, okay, you're surviving and advancing.
2: Good point.
0: Texter says, I'd like to see an offensive coordinator upstairs calling plays, better vantage point, possibly better play selections.
2: It's the way Rich has done it his whole career.
0: Yeah.
2: That's not going to change. And again,
1: you're one of the best offenses in the league.
2: Offense is not the problem of this.
1: We can sit up here with a lot of criticism. That's not the one right now. That offense is working.
0: Texter says Cincinnati wanted to run, and then they watched the tape of West Virginia.
2: Something good, though, Brad. I mean, if they're going to try to do something they don't typically do well, okay. See what happens.
1: May not work in your favor, but that's what you would prefer. If they want to drop back and make J.C. French become an air raid guy, okay, so be it. And if you lose, you lose. But if they want to do something that they have not been good at or don't normally do, okay, that's a better option, I guess, than running it right down your throat.
0: Texter says, I don't think this defense can be fixed. They're in trouble. If things could have changed, they would have already done so. Well, you could be right. I mean, again, we'll see. Mm-hmm. We will see on Saturday if there's any improvements made. Of course, we've been saying that for 3 weeks now. Thanks for listening. Hour one, hour two coming up. More with head coach Rich Rodriguez. Also, the first SSAC championships of the academic year decided today up in Wheeling, and we'll talk about that hour two of the Sports Line.
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4: From ABC News, I'm Michelle Franzen. The Vatican announcing that following Pope Leo's surgery today, doctors determined the pontiff has lung cancer and the lower lobe of his right lung was removed. ABC medical contributor Dr. Darian Sutton has more on the diagnosis.
5: He has a diagnosis of pulmonary adenocarcinoma. To be clear, this is a form of lung cancer, the most common form of lung cancer. It represents about 40% of all lung cancers that are diagnosed, and it can even happen in those who have not smoked before.
4: The Pope announced Sunday that a nodule had been found on his lung during a routine checkup. The Vatican says he will not hold meetings this week and will remain in the hospital. Mercedes Salib was outside New York City's St. Patrick's Cathedral and remained optimistic the first American Pope will recover.
6: I think it's going to be fine.
7: Huh?
6: It's going to be fine.
4: The White House announced Kimberly Guilfoyle was asked to resign today as U.S. Ambassador to Greece amid

0: corruption allegations, including allegedly pressuring a Trump donor to pay off a credit card bill before her confirmation hearing. She denies the allegations. ABC's Karen Travers has more.
1: The president there really trying to distance himself from Kimberly Guilfoyle. At one point, he notably said that she wasn't a member of his family, that she dated his son for a long time. They were, of course, engaged for many years, but she was also a really important campaign surrogate, political surrogate for the president, advocating for him and his policies on television over many years.
0: President Trump campaigning in Alaska and on to Nevada tonight, with Republicans trying to hold on to key seats and control of Congress. The economy, the main issue for voters heading into the midterms due to the ongoing war with Iran widening and driving oil and gas prices up. Iran-backed Houthi rebels launching fresh attacks on targets in Saudi Arabia. The Saudi Energy Ministry confirming a building affiliated with Saudi Aramco, the country's oil company, was hit. No injuries were reported. 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
0: In Las Vegas, Dwayne Davis, known as Keefe D, sentenced to 40 years to life for the murder conviction in connection with the drive-by shooting of rapper Tupac Shakur in 1996, the judge issuing the maximum sentence.
4: 30 years after Tupac Shakur was shot and killed in Las Vegas, Dwayne Davis, the only man ever charged, was sentenced to prison for life with the possibility of parole after 40 years. At the sentencing, Shakur's sister speaking directly to the judge.
5: We lost something. Our whole generation lost something huge.
6: Alex Stone, ABC News, Los Angeles.
0: One of the Cornell 7 defendants asking a judge to silence the attorney for the woman accuser in the fraternity gang rape case. The attorney for Diego Sarabia says the media appearances could lead to threats. Here's ABC's Aaron Katursky.
7: Jane Doe's lawyer said defense attorneys are only trying to silence him because we have been so successful in rebutting their ineffectual attempts to undermine her story. All 7 fraternity brothers have denied Jane Doe's sexual assault and forcible drugging allegations that have rocked Cornell. There's a faculty vote of no confidence in the university administration expected tomorrow.
0: In Buffalo, New York, jury selection underway in the federal trial of Peyton Gendron in the Buffalo supermarket racially motivated shooting that killed 10 people. Gendron already serving life in prison without parole on state murder convictions. Michelle Franz in ABC News.
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9: I'm Jack Carlson in the 580 WCHS Radio Newsroom. The jury has been set in the case of Boone County grandmother charged in a starvation death. Donna Stone's trial will get underway tomorrow in Boone County Circuit Court. She faces 2 charges in connection to her 14-year-old granddaughter's death in 2024. The Charleston Coliseum and Convention Center is now the Vandalia Health Center. Local officials joined together this afternoon to make the announcement in the capital city. The agreement is for 10 years and costs a little under $1 million each year. A potential trial for a former Kanawha County ambulance driver might not happen until next year. Alyssa Middleton faces 3 charges in the April dragging death of Elkview man John Lucas. There was a status hearing this afternoon where Circuit Judge Dave Hardy approved an expert witness in the case. You can read more at WCHSnetwork.com. In the 580 WCHS Radio Newsroom, I'm Jack Carlson on 580 WCHS, the voice of Charleston.

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1: Back on the Sports Line, hour number two. Thanks for joining us. Kyle Wiggs, Greg Hunter. Joe Brocato's here. He's back from covering the State Golf Championship, so we'll visit with him. And we had championships won by Bridgeport and Hurricane today, and they'll decide the double and the single A classifications tomorrow and Thursday. Still to come, we've got some tape remaining, some comments from WVU head football coach Rich Rodriguez that we'll get to this hour, and texts and calls as well. But first, we say good evening to Joe. Welcome back.
2: Good evening, guys. Good
1: to be town. Here. How was the weather today? It looked pretty good. It was warm today for the middle of October.
2: It was about 80 degrees with the typical breeze, not a cloud in the sky. And I've covered this event, the State Golf Championships, a number of times when there's been frost delays or 38 degrees and sideways rain. So certainly about perfect conditions as one can hope for the second week of October.
1: Okay. So as we mentioned, this is the first SSAC championship event for the academic year, and it's in golf, and two today and two on Thursday. So take us through the events that led to Bridgeport and Hurricane winning state championships.
2: Yep, a little bit of a different format this year. This is the first time that, although they've had a class quad A or four class format in the past, this is the first time that they do two classes on 2 days and then start the next two classes on the following 2 days. But Bridgeport wins in class AAA and Hurricane wins in class quad A. It was interesting. Bridgeport had to rally back from a sizable deficit going into the final round. They trailed by 9 shots. And the way that they start off all the competitors, if you are in the top three teams, you're the last to take the course. Bridgeport entered the day in fourth, so they were able to get out early ahead of the teams that were ahead of them and really set the mark. And the teams behind them, Winfield ended up being the runner-up. Shady Spring finished third. They weren't able to catch Bridgeport after a very impressive outing from the Indians today, led by their medalist in Alex Randolph, a young man who earlier this summer won a national touring event at Bridgeport Country Club. And Randolph had the low round of the tournament so far in leading the Indians to the state championship.
1: And Hurricane with Sam Odell, who's been on this program many times and has won dozens of tournaments himself, second year in a row they've won, and he's been the coach there and has had great success with that program.
2: Yep. He coached both of his sons last year, Carson and Parker Odell. Carson now golfing at Marshall. Parker's still on the team. And Hurricane wins the Class Quad A state title for the second year in a row in a very impressive fashion. They got out to an early lead. They had a sizable lead going into the day, and they only extended that lead throughout the course of the day. Three of Hurricane's golfers finishing in the top five. And when you do that, when four take the course, you're certainly off to a great start. So Hurricane wins the Class Quad A state championship, and interestingly enough, both head coaches of the championship teams coaching children in this tournament. Chris Kerr, the Bridgeport head coach, coaching his daughter Audrey Kerr to the state championship, and Sam Odell coaching his son Parker Odell to the title.
3: So, well, obviously Hurricane had great team success, but the medalist was not from Hurricane High School.
2: Correct. A very familiar name in West Virginia golf circles, Washington High School rising or current senior Tommy Evans wins this championship for the second time. He won the Class AAA state title as a freshman 3 years ago. He is going to matriculate at West Virginia University and join the golf team there this time next year. And Evans was tested a little bit late on his back nine, had a couple of hit one shot out of bounds, had a couple of wobbles, but he was able to the 3-shot lead that he started the day with. He ends the tournament with a 2-stroke victory. So Tommy Evans of Washington High School, the Class Quad A individual medalist this year.
1: So how do you cover this? Do you stay with the final group? Do you move around? How do you cover this?
2: Try to find some birdie holes, which I needed a little bit of help with today, because usually try to find where the birdies are going to be, and the highlights are a little bit better. But I try to camp out at one hole for

0: or, you know, let four groups come through and then pick up and move to a different spot, see some different spots on the course. But it was with this setup that they have this year, all of the classes are on the same side of the course at the same time. So all the class quad A teams went off of the first hole. All the class AAA teams went off of the 10th hole. And then obviously they switch after that. So moved along pretty well today. The good weather increased the pace of play on the rounds a little bit too.
1: Very good. So in this era of expansion, we've got four classes and now a four-day tournament. This used to be, didn't it used to be one day? Has it ever been one day or has it been two?
0: It's always been a two-day, 36-hole event. Now, like I said, now it just stretches out to 4 days. And really, they after last year having all four classes playing at the same time, the rounds were a little bit lengthy. So a good decision to stretch this out over a four-day span as opposed to having everybody on the course at the same time.
1: And it's single and double starting tomorrow with the championships decided in those classifications on Thursday.
0: And Greg Carey will have coverage at the website coming up on Thursday. Midland Trail, the defending champion in Class AA, and they're back in the field. Charleston Catholic, the defending champion in Class A, they are back in the field as well.
1: Very good. Well, great work today. We appreciate it. We'll look forward at the website.
0: Sounds good. I look forward to hearing your interview with Sam Odell.
1: Yeah. Sam Odell. We didn't mention that. I don't think we mentioned that. Sam Odell coming up in just a bit, talking about leading Hurricane to back-to-back Quad A state championships. When we return, we'll get some more from the head coach, Rich Rodriguez, his thoughts as he met the media today. That's coming up as the CityNet statewide sports line continues.
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7: 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Existing home sales unexpectedly rose in September, the first increase in 4 months, up 1.5% from the month prior. But August and September, the two slowest months this year for home sales, according to the National Association of Realtors, which also says that because of a surge in mortgage rates since then, we are not likely to see monthly sales rise again for the rest of this year. On Wall Street, stocks modestly lower today, despite some pretty strong bank earnings to kick off the new earnings season today. But with oil moving higher and worries about the outlook for AI, the Dow ended 180 points lower. The NASDAQ lost 42, the S&P down 2. And oil now above $94 a barrel with more Houthi militant attacks on Saudi Arabia. 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And The Pickler, an indoor pickleball facility with 70 locations in 30 states, filing for bankruptcy. 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
1: Sitting at Statewide Sports Line for Tuesday night. Thanks for joining us. 304-TALK, 304, that's the text line. And we got a phone call here as Kyle is with us. Kyle, what do you make of these defensive issues that have plagued the Mountaineers the last 3 weeks? Kyle,
2: well, I'm not sure if it's still possible. Can you hear me?
1: Yeah, yep. Go ahead.
2: Can you hear me? Okay, sorry about that. I'm not sure if my 12-0 prediction still stands or not at this point. I hope it does, but I'm not sure. I
1: think you're out.
2: Okay. Sorry, I wasn't sure. I think with defensively, if you can just stop some of the explosives, I mean, if they go on a couple like longer drives, I still think that's better than just giving up a 60 or so yard, you know, explosive play. I think that's one thing. And then the other thing is that I feel like this game has a similar feel to the Virginia game in that they don't necessarily trust the quarterback to throw a whole lot, and they want to run it. And I think if we can just commit to stopping the run, and Zach Alley has talked about that in a few of his press conferences, and actually stop the run, I think that bodes well for us this weekend. But just curious on your guys' thoughts of it.
1: Okay.
3: Yeah, I mean, certainly the ability of teams to be boat balanced in recent weeks. I mean, obviously they've thrown it for a ton, but each of these three recent ones have also run the ball well also. So it's that balance that I think is something that West Virginia hasn't shown the ability to overcome. And certainly West Virginia is going to focus on stopping the run game for Cincinnati. Now, they can throw it and beat you deep. Well, you know, that's something that's, you know, going to hurt you badly. But, yeah, and definitely stopping the explosive plays is probably above and beyond anything else what West Virginia's got to concentrate on. But it's not like they haven't known that in recent weeks as well. They just haven't been able to. So, again, like so much the defensive improvement, I don't think what they need to do is a surprise or, you know, some big area we don't know about. Mm-hmm. It's actually doing it.
1: Let's get back to the head coach. More comments from Mountaineer coach Rich Rodriguez. And he, of course, he and Zach Alley have a history. They've been together at a couple of previous stops. And the coach, and this was before Zach had came out and spoke to the media, but the coach talked about getting his friend and the member of his staff bouncing back. How has this affected Zach Alley personally, and how has he bounced back from it?
4: Exactly. There's been a couple games where played some pretty good teams, but we had some games we were really, really good defensively. And so, not like Zach, this is not his first time as a D coordinator. He did a really good job at Oklahoma as a D coordinator against some pretty good teams in the SEC, you know, so it's really perplexing, some of the issues we're going through, and a little unique, I think, to all of us in some respects. But I also am a firm believer that it's, you know, there's a lot that we can do, a lot that we can fix immediately, or at least try to. And some of it, you know, player-wise and depth-wise and personnel-wise, it may take a little bit of time, but I believe we're a whole lot better, and we need to be obviously a whole lot better than we have been.
1: And again, he talks about fixing things immediately, some things that can be fixed. What are the things that they can do to help this defense recover?
4: Looking back, because I'd look back at the notes too, like I said, like, was there a stretch like this before? And I don't remember it being this 3 in a row or 4 in a row, whatever. What we did, if we had a bad game or something, what we adjusted to, and a lot of it was, you know, we simplified a little bit, but it was just players kind of got better growing up in the system, so to speak. You know, got, you know, the problems that we have, they solved it week by week. And that's the thing that's probably most disappointing, that it appears that a problem we had last week or 2 weeks ago still showed up. And that I could be, if you're a fan or if you're watching, and I could see your frustration with that. They've been not all the same problems, So it's not as easy as that, but I can understand why that looks that way and where the frustration comes from.
3: Mm-hmm. Yeah, I mean, you'd feel better if you saw improvement defensively. But to this point, there hasn't been. It's the same. And I'm not going to, and Rich is right. I mean, you know, from the outside, we don't know the exact issue. It's not always just the same guy and the exact same person making the mistake, or obviously it'd be easy to lift that person. But again, week after week, at least in this 3-week stretch, it's been, you know, just constantly bad. And there hasn't been that improvement that you'd like to see. Better happen soon.
1: Mm-hmm. All right, move on. That's what the coach said going in. He said, we've kind of put, as a staff and as the team, and put it past them, and he had to kind of relive it a little bit for the media today about some other issues, talking about Michael Hawkins as a passer and his evolution as a throwing quarterback. Mountaineer head coach Rich Rodriguez.
4: I think he's, you know, his decisiveness was pretty good. There was a couple throws that weren't the most accurate that he missed on a little bit, and some of that might have, you know, could have been technique wise or foundationally where his feet were set. But I thought he saw the field pretty well, and there was a couple of things that we didn't connect on, and the wide receivers can help in that regard. But the first thing you wonder, you look at in the passing game, is, are we making the right decision? Are we throwing it to the right guy? Is our eyes in the right spot? And he's been really good with that for a first year in the system. And we'll practice on some of those throws that we didn't get, because we're going to have plenty of opportunities. Because if we can run the ball pretty good, you know, they're going to bring you down and force you to throw and give you some big play opportunities. And we've hit on a few of them, but there's going to be a few more out there.
1: All right, so the evolution of the passing game there. And statistically, Hawkins, Greg, 58 for 111. That's 52%. You'd like a little bit higher, maybe, in terms of percentage, although that's not the most important thing, but completion percentage, you'd like to see a little bit higher.
3: Yeah, I mean, certainly. I mean, it would help to be higher, but also West Virginia's offense is not the type that mm-hmm. is going to give you a 65% completion percentage, because he does, you know, it's run, and then try to hit an explosive pass deep down the field. So deep throws aren't going to be completed as often. So, you know, would Rich want to be a little higher? Yes. But it doesn't have to be 65% for him to be regarded as a really effective passer.
1: And like you say, not a lot of short stuff. Mm-hmm. But you look at the other quarterbacks in the league. Mestemakers at 68%. Fifita, who we just saw, 73%. Jaden Craig of TCU at 68%. Wigman of Houston is at 67%. So the coach was asked, what percentage is acceptable? What's the pass percentage that you want out of your quarterback?
4: I mean, nowadays, with everybody throwing short, you know, RPOs and bubble screens and stuff, every quarterback is throwing over 60-65%. I don't look at it as much, because we don't throw as many of those RPOs and bubble screens as we used to. You know, I think the biggest thing that I look at from a throwing standpoint is, did we miss the big play throw? You know, I remember coaching Sean King at Tulane in 1998, and I think he had something like, I don't know, 35 or 36 touchdowns and only a few interceptions. But I don't remember an entire 12, 13 games in that season he never missed an open touchdown throw. In other words, the play was there, the guy was wide open, he picked the right guy and threw it to him. I think he was almost 100% on making the touchdown throws. And that's an anomaly. That doesn't happen very often. But that's kind of the standard that you set it to, is like, we could get to that. And Mike has the ability to make all those throws. And so the ones you want to have is make sure those touchdown throws get executed, and we'll keep working on it.
1: Yeah, so it seems like when you're talking about a guy who leads all the quarterbacks in the country in rushing yardage and leads everybody in touchdown runs, you're nitpicking a little bit when you start talking about passing.
3: Yeah, and again, I mean, are there areas he can improve? Absolutely. I mean, there's nobody that can't show some improvement. And I think his passing is going to be the next part of his evolution. He's obviously proved to be an incredible runner, but he's not perfect there either, because, again, so much of what they

0: do in the run game is started with him to make a read, right? Mm-hmm. Hand it off, pitch it, keep it, all those things. And, you know, that's a, not even just a split second. That's a millisecond decision he's got to make. So you can see that, you know, there are times that he's not perfect there, but he's awfully, awfully good, and that helps him. It helps Cam Cook.
1: Speaking of pitching it, there was the fumble that led directly to an Arizona touchdown, which was unfortunate. Coach Rodriguez on what happened on that play.
2: And I think a little bit of Cam kind of getting ready to make the guy miss, you know, it's a combination of both. And it was, that was, you know, you can't, you know, especially if you're struggling on defense, you can't give them 7 points for crying out loud. That was not good.
3: Your thought on your offensive line, what you thought it would be as a season?
2: Yeah, I'd be solid. They played hard. I mean, this guy's played 108 plays or 109 plays. And they played as hard on the 109th play as they did on the first play. So, I mean, they're in shape. They're seeing a lot of different stuff every week. Going to see another good front this weekend. But they played well enough for us to win. But we've got to get it together in some other spots.
1: Mm-hmm. What about Cincinnati's offensive line? What has the coach seen from the Bearcats in evaluation there?
2: They run the ball. They got good running backs. They're big up front. Your quarterback's athletic. You know, I think we got to be able to stop the run, obviously, first, get that going. But he'll throw it around. He's got some experience, too, with the quarterbacks. So, been impressed with them. And again, like I said, the open date. I'm sure they're going to have a few things, tricky stuff or whatever, up their sleeve for our defense. So we got to get ready.
1: Mm-hmm. Get ready for a Cincinnati team that has been off for a week. One more cut on the defense, and turnovers have become an issue. Greg, what is it? 4 interceptions, 3 fumble recoveries, so 7 turnovers forced by this West Virginia defense through 6 games.
0: Yeah, and again, that's a number you'd like to see increase. I think we had a texter earlier who mentioned it. I mean, when you're struggling defensively, a lot of times it helps greatly if, okay, you're not going to shut people down in terms of yardage, but if you can get a few more turnovers, definitely is the type of stop that, mm-hmm. that can greatly help you in terms of a total team aspect.
1: All right, the coach talked about that, getting more turnovers defensively.
2: There's a thought a lot, while a lot of stuff hasn't happened, you know, like defensively, like why do we fit wrong here? Why do we not guard this guy here? I mean, I don't say it's been shocking, but it's been shocking. But I, like I told the guys, I said, you know, let's learn from it so it ain't, you know, lingering every week. I can sit here and linger all week and like throw, only reason I'm talking about it now is because y'all are asking about it. We went through all this stuff on Sunday. Monday's a day off for the players, so we moved on as coaches. And you know, I've moved on too. I got to answer these questions. So, you know, I can't really move on until you get done asking. But so as soon as the press conference is over, it'll be the last time we talk about it. No, because Tony knows too. Yeah, we'll have a little interview, and it'll be the last time we talk about it. So, but we got. I mean, it's as frustrating as I've probably been and will ever been. You know, trying to get a unit I know that can play a whole lot better and needs to play a whole lot better and get those guys going. And that's our challenge this week.
1: Mm-hmm. And sorting out the emotions, that's the next thing. Obviously, it's been an emotional time, and the coach talked about it from that aspect.
2: My patience? Yeah, not very good. I'm not one to hide it. I wasn't as passionate or whatever it is about everything that is West Virginia football. And I don't mind sharing with you, I told the team, I think our guys are pretty conscientious. You know, I think they, I know they want to do well individually and all that, but I also want them to feel a sense of duty, obligation, whatever, for our school, for our state, you know, for our program. You know, that I want them to, you know, to be more concerned with the program and representing West Virginia University than they are about themselves. Because everything that in their life, which is said this the other day, is about I, me. And our guys don't – I'm not saying they act that way, because I really think I got a really good group of guys, but you know, we have to get this new collection of guys to really believe and want to do better for the guy beside them and for our great state and our great university.
1: Yeah, that's a pretty good place there to
0: end it there.
1: End it there. And move on to Cincinnati, and hopefully the rest of our week will certainly point forward to the matchup with Cincinnati on Saturday.
0: Yeah, but, you know, certainly move forward. But you got to, face what you did, incorrectly and the mistakes you made before you can correct those as well. And West Virginia did that. I mean, he talked a lot about Sunday's their correction day. That's the day that they go over all the mistakes and work to correct those both in the film room and on the practice field. And now you move on.
1: 304-TALK-304, that's the text line. We've been bouncing back and forth a little bit here between the state golf championships. We'll go back in that direction when we return. Hurricane head coach Sam O'Dell leading Hurricane to back-to-back state championships. We'll hear from him when we return to the Health Plan Studios. 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
1: Sitting at Statewide Sports Line, continuing on this Tuesday, as we mentioned before, the first state championships awarded by the SSAC in the academic year. The state golf finals going up at Ogilby, and Hurricane and Bridgeport won state championships today in Quad A and Triple A respectively. In the double and single A tournaments, they will tee off starting tomorrow. We welcome to the show a gentleman who's been on many times for his own golfing exploits, and now he's coaching at Hurricane High. Sam O'Dell's with us. And Sam, good evening. How are you?
13: Hey, guys. Thanks for having me.
1: Sounds like you're traveling back.
13: I am.
1: We always ask the winner of the West Virginia Open and the West Virginia Amateur, where's the trophy? Well, where's the state championship trophy right now?
13: It's in the back of my vehicle currently, safe and sound back there.
1: Safe and sound. All right, well, take us through the day and Hurricane winning a state championship for the second time in as many years. What were the challenges this year? And talk about how your players performed today.
13: Yeah, absolutely. This year was, every year is so different from the last. Last year, we were 5 shots behind entering the final round and kind of had that attack mentality, even though at the Jones course, it's hard to attack that. It's really, you have to play smart. And, if you make a bunch of pars in a row, you can gain, you gain shots quickly. Where this year we were eight shots ahead entering the final, entering today. And so, we kind of had a little meeting last night and then talked about it again this morning that, we wanted to try to win the day and kind of reset everything back to zero. And just try to shoot the lowest score, that anyone would shoot today, and also try to beat our score from last year as well. And we started out, and all 4 players were, right around even par through 6, 7, 8 holes, which didn't put any added pressure on any single person, knowing that they were going to be a counter. So it's just a great team start, and it's just, you're going out there. It's a tough golf course.
0: Sam, we're used to your success as a player, but as a coach, do you? I assume you enjoy it because you're doing it. But is it harder to be a coach than a player? Do you like this in what you're doing?
13: I've enjoyed it more and more as I've gone along. At the beginning, I would worry about saying the wrong thing or doing the wrong thing, and I think at that time I was probably saying too much. Now I think I've gotten better in talking through the shots with the kids and. Letting them, figure it out a little bit more on their own. And when they hit a bad shot, not to say something right away. And especially if they're my own kids. If they hit a bad one, I can drive away now and talk about it later. But it's easier to play. It's much harder to coach. But, I've enjoyed it so much and the friendships I've made with the other coaches. And, I've had a great time. Wish there at least 2 or 3 times during the round I could, hit the shot.
1: Yeah, it doesn't quite work that way. Well, you mentioned it with your sons there, and your oldest boy, right, was on last year's team, and he's gone on to Marshall, and you still have a son that's on the team this year.
13: Correct. So, absolutely. So, Carson's at Marshall, and he's been lucky enough, especially with the 5-for-5 rule passing, to actually be able to play in a few tournaments already in the fall where, Coach Groves has been allowed to take a few individuals, so he's gotten some experience out there. Also, that's much harder watching when I'm not allowed to say anything. At least coaching, I can say a little something. But, like I said, I told Joe earlier, at Ogilby, the Jones course, you can coach all you want, but that tests every aspect of your game. And, if your kids aren't prepared and aren't ready, there's nothing you can say to help them to make that putt or hit that shot. you know, this is the one time, which is a good thing, that, you know, the players deserve all the credit.

0: in any of those teams, and Bridgeport and our players, is just how great they did, because that can go, it can go off the rails quickly at that golf course. And, you know, our guys battled and, you know, grinded to the end.
1: Coaching your own kids can be difficult at times. I mean, you can be harder on them than you would another one of your players. Have you enjoyed coaching them, or is there angst that goes with that?
0: Absolutely. I've coached them years old, probably, in whatever sport they've been playing. So I have to coach Carson and Parker way different. But yeah, I love coaching them. I've kind of chilled out a little bit the last couple of years, just knowing it's all, you know, now I'm not coaching Carson anymore. I didn't want them to think of me as a tyrant of some sort. But I always think I'm a great coach, especially if you're not my kid. But thankfully at this point, we've talked through so many things over the years. Honestly, Parker doesn't need much help.
2: Yeah.
0: Carson as well. I can leave them alone and know they are going to make great decisions and mentally stay in there.
2: Yeah, that's the thing. You've played so much together, I'm sure, with them through the years that it's, you know, they handle it themselves, I would imagine, when it gets to this level.
0: Yes, they do. And I think just as a coach, I think probably looking from the outside in, you would think I could help the kids more, you know, just work on their games and, you know, fix a swing or be some kind of, you know, secret, you know, to success. And there really isn't one. And during the years go so fast and it's so short, there's really not time for individual improvement on the range and in a short game. And it's just kind of the one match to the next. I think I help them more just in, you know, talking through the shots and game management, you know, how to play the game. And a lot of kids have the shots, but they don't play the shots at the right time. They don't play the correct shot. That's my part, is just not making them turn an easy shot into a hard shot. I think that's what I do well, just, you know, because I've hit the wrong shot a lot of times in my life and learned through experience.
1: So what is the state of high school golf in West Virginia? Between Marshall and West Virginia and then the, MEC schools, there's some really good golf programs around, and a lot of them get players from within the state. Is the state of golf in West Virginia good, or can it improve?
0: It can always improve, but I think it's as good as it's ever been. Even Jeff Hutchinson and Mike Rogers, you know, that were help running the tournament today, you know, were saying, like, Jeff said to me, Sam, you guys were good, but these kids are a lot better. and it is, sometimes as hard as that golf course is set up, I feel bad for the kids at times, because I see so many good games and kids making the right decisions and kids hitting great shots and, they're going to some of the college things, and like Jack Michael's killing it at WVU.
2: Yeah.
0: They like the MEC, all the UC kids. I know Will Johnson was so excited this year to be able to bring in so many West Virginia kids. I bet we have as many as we ever had around the state that are playing and contributing to their teams and continuing to get better. And I think it's just a testimony to what Chris Slack and Lucas Ware and our golf association is doing just across the state, with more opportunities every year, it seems like, to just get them exposed to, essentially you just have to be exposed to more, see the competition in other states and other places to know what's possible out there. And once you know that, you can, strive to get there or even surpass it.
2: Yeah, that's a good point. The West Virginia Golf Association, there seems to have been a real, real emphasis in the last 4, 5, 6 years to reach out to the youth, to the young players, and get them interested, get them exposed, and get them started playing golf.
0: Absolutely. Chris Slack cares more about junior golf than any, probably, of our executive directors that I've seen. And that's saying a lot, because Brad Holman cared and did a great job. Kenny Tackett was obviously unbelievable. Mm-hmm.

0: And I think it's just continue to strive. But honestly, I think I see how Chris interacts with them all, and just that they know how much they care. But they'll also, you know, you got to play golf the right way. And Chris will tell them, you know, tuck your shirt in. You know, that's the wrong drop. That's a penalty, you know. So they get taught the right way, and there's no shortcuts, and he lets them know. And like I said, so many opportunities is awesome for the game of golf in general, and just moving forward, I think we're in a great spot.
1: Well, Sam, we appreciate your time, and congratulations again to you and your son and the other guys. Take a moment if you can. There's four of them that played today. Just kind of mention them and the type of round that they had that helped you win a championship.
0: Absolutely. So my son Parker Odell is a, you know, he's a junior. Ended up came back strong today because he was one that was struggling a little bit in the practice rounds. So he shot 75, 71, ended up finished in second place. Finished third last year. So he's continuing to improve. Next, Isaac Hayes finished tied for fifth. Had a rough day yesterday, but he had one of the best summers junior golf in our state. You know, won a preview American Junior Golf Association event. Finished second at the AJGA event at Bridgeport. Came up big even after playing bad yesterday to help us win today. Thirdly, Bentley Shirky is a freshman, and he was battling Tommy Evans for 27 holes right there. And when he gets in that spot again, I guarantee you he will finish that. He is probably fundamentally one of the best kids in the state. He's starting to make the right decisions. He won our conference tournament. He won the regional tournament. He's just a really solid player. He has all the shots. I can't wait to see what he does in the next few years. Then our fourth is Chasten Byers, one of the best female golfers, junior golfers in the state. I'll tell you what, that course plays tough for the girls. We're lucky to have a lot of good girls in the state too, but she's only a sophomore and shot 83 today, but she's played better than that all year. She came up huge for us in the regional. She was only one over with two holes to go at Berry Hills. She's going to be someone to watch the next 2 years, and I guarantee you she'll go on to play college golf as well. So, you know, the three boys, I guarantee that, you know, they'll end up most likely playing, you know, some sort of D1 golf. And then Chasten's going to have a great career as well, and she has so much potential.
1: Yeah, it sounds like you've got some underclass talent there, and you're going to be a factor for years to come there.
0: Yeah, so they're all coming back next year, so that's okay. Scary thing.
1: Very good. Well, Sam, again, congratulations. Congratulations to the competitors, and driving home with that championship trophy, it's got to be a great feeling. And congratulations.
0: Yes, sir. Thank you, guys.
1: Sam Odell there, head coach at Hurricane High School, winning a Quad A state championship, and of course, winner of many, many tournaments individually, the West Virginia Amateur multiple times, and has been on the sports line a lot, but driving home with that championship trophy.
2: Got to feel good. I mean, anytime you can be successful as a coach, but I got to imagine, especially with your kids, right? You know, last year with both of them, this year with one of them, got to make it even sweeter.
1: We'll check the text when we return on the CityNet statewide sports line since 1979. 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
13: Final few minutes on this Tuesday edition of the CityNet Statewide Sports Line. Kyle and Greg, 304 Talk 304. We got a text that came in, Greg, back in the 5 o'clock hour. Can't get through a week without conference expansion talk, right?
14: Yeah, isn't that true?
13: Texter says, blindly assume some ACC schools will move to the Power 2 conferences. Will they pay their exit fees in one lump sum or payments over several years? What do you expect them to do? Well, it's going to be very difficult. It's going to be very difficult to move at this point.
14: Yeah, it is. I mean, you never say never. We found that out, though. There are a group of five schools on the move, right?
13: Yeah.
14: James Madison. Liberty.
13: Yeah, James Madison paid a ton of money to jump from the Sun Belt to the American. And you have to wonder if that's worth it. I guess it is to them. There's a payoff there at some point.
14: Yeah, I think once it's all said and done, exit fees out of the Sun Belt, entrance fees into the American, it's going to cost them about $30 million.
13: Mm-hmm.
14: So pretty hefty for that program. They obviously, as you said, think it's worth it. So is that just a one-off kind of move? Does it signal another wave that's coming? Usually these waves start from the top and go down,
13: right,
14: not from the bottom and go up. But, I mean, James Madison, of course, was just an FCS program a few years ago.
13: And now they're paying millions to move conferences.
14: Yeah. And, I mean, impact to the Marshalls of the world, because leaving the Sun Belt, that was maybe not the biggest rival that Marshalls

0: Marcel had, but certainly someone of reasonable proximity. So changes that dynamic some.
1: Just one playoff game tonight, game two ALCS. What a run Cleveland is on, rallying to win their division series, down 2-0 to the White Sox, and they beat Tampa last night in game one of this series. And again, West Virginia's own Chase DeLauder with a tremendous game, a huge home run he hit. He finished with 3 hits. The home run and 3 runs scored was all over the bases. And Cleveland will pitch Parker Messick in game two tonight against Freddie Peralta. Cleveland at Tampa Bay. So the 85 win, Cleveland Guardians trying to take another step towards what would be a very improbable World Series appearance. Of course, long way to go. Just one win, and they play on the road at Tampa, game two of that series tonight.
0: DeLauder, the Eastern Panhandle native, of course, and you've explained this, technically still a rookie, got called up at the end of last season, right? But his numbers have been really good. Does he have any run in American League rookie of the year?
1: Yeah, he's in the running. I don't think he's going to win it. You know, again, we talked about J.J. Weatherholt all year and the National League, and he suffered an injury and struggled to come back from that offensively. And Sal Stewart just kept hitting, just kept hitting all summer long and all through September. So that's a foregone conclusion. But yeah, Chase DeLauder will get some American League Rookie of the Year votes. I mean, this was really his first full season because he got recalled and made his debut in the playoffs last year. So his name was out there, and it seemed like that he would be on, he would be beyond rookie status. But this was really his first full year in Major League Baseball.
0: Yeah,
1: and he had a good one.
0: Great for him. Your job now is to get him on our show at some point, because he had a really good season, and he's another one of those. I mean, he didn't go to West Virginia, but. His walk-up music was Country Roads, right?
1: That's right.
0: So he certainly cherishes his West Virginia roots.
1: Yeah, and saw him play at the state tournament. But yeah, Chase DeLauder is going to be in the mix. Kevin McGonigal, probably a guy who will get a ton of votes. And Parker Messick, another rookie with the Guardians who's pitching tonight, he's going to get some votes as well. But DeLauder most likely finishing in the top five, at least, in the AL Rookie of the Year honor. Greg, thanks. We'll talk to you tomorrow.
0: See you tomorrow.
1: That's the Sports Line. 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
3: I'm Ed Bankin. We start with baseball. The American League Championship Series. It resumes tonight in Tampa with Game 2 between the Rays and the Guardians. Tampa looked to even the series after Cleveland took Game 1 last night. Our coverage on ESPN Radio will get underway at the bottom of the hour. The National League Championship Series resumes tomorrow night in Los Angeles with the Brewers leading the Dodgers 2-0. To football, we're recording the NFL Network's Ian Rappaport of Mike Garafolo. The Rams have cut kicker Harrison Meavis. He had what would have been a game-winning field goal blocked in overtime last night against the Bills. In his place, the Rams have signed kicker Blake Groupie to the Jets from the Jets practice squad. The league has suspended Bears defensive end Montez Sweat for 2 games for violating the league's policy on performance-enhancing substances. League sources have told ESPN's Jeremy Fowler and the NFL Network's Ian Rappaport Jaguars tackle Anton Harrison will have arthroscopic surgery on his right knee. The team has placed Harrison on the injured reserve. Meanwhile, in Washington, ESPN's Adam Schefter says don't expect a coaching change anytime soon, despite the tie with the Giants on Sunday.
4: In-season changes are always possible, but if they were going to do something related to that game, they would have done it Sunday night or Monday, and they didn't do that. And I think there are going to be questions about Dan Quinn all along, because that's what a game like that brings up.
3: Another injury note from New England. Patriots tackle Will Campbell has an MCL sprain, according to sources to ESPN. He will miss playing time. The NHL's Frozen Frenzy is underway. All 32 teams in action right now in ESPN's second period. The Devils and the Red Wings are tied at one apiece.
5: Hey, it's Michelle Smallman, and coming up Wednesday, after another bad performance, we ask Mel Kiper Jr. if Arch Manning has shown us that he needs to stay in school when he joins us at 8:30 a.m. Eastern. It's on Sportsmanlike, 6 a.m. Eastern, right here on ESPN Radio, ESPN2, and ESPNU.

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1: Uh-huh.
0: And the HD studio in Atlanta, Georgia.
1: Mm-hmm.
0: This is Freddie and Harry.
1: What was that moment when you looked at something that could have happened to you or somebody else? You said, time to let that thing go. My last one is, when you're not hip and you try to be hip, please stop it. When you think you're hanging out with your kids and all of a sudden you think you can ride with them with their lingo in this day and age, and then you think you do it and you're saying you think you're sounding hip, it is 100% painful. When you would ride with your boys and girls, if your mom and dad did that, you'd be mortified. The same rule applies now. If your kids are doing something, saying something, and they're hip because they're young and fresh more than you are, don't try to join in.
2: Why not, Freddie?
1: Come on, let them have it.
2: We got Riz.
1: We got Riz. Painful.
2: Six or seven? We can use painful. All the terms.
3: Stop with all that cap, Freddie.
1: Painful.
2: With the heli Burton?
3: With the heli?
4: This segment is gas.
1: See, exactly. And you're younger than all of us, and that sounded painful. And you don't have kids like me and Harry and Shannon.
2: Stop trying to Oriform.
0: This is Freddie and Harry.

0: along with Harry Douglas, I'm Freddie Coleman. Welcome to the best show on your radio. 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Don't forget about us on TuneIn. 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We always open it up to you when it comes to safe space. We do it each and every time around this time on Tuesday. So get yourself lined up, because this way you get your sanctuary. Nobody gets in the way. 888-SAY-ESPN, 888-729-3776. Be a part of the safe space that'll come your way in 10 minutes at 888-729-3776. And I guess pitchers in the American League playoffs, they need a safe space from Jose Ramirez of the Cleveland Guardians. He did it again last night. The Guardians have a 1-0 lead in the AL Championship Series against the Tampa Bay Rays. Let's bring in FOFH, a friend of Freddie and Harry. He's the great Eduardo Perez, ESPN baseball analyst, and hit him on the socials at Perez Edison. Gets ready to be part of the call of Game 2 of the American League Championship Series that starts at 7:30 in about 25 minutes. Eduardo, I start right there. Jose Ramirez, he set the tone last night for the Cleveland lineup. He's still not fully healthy. How's he been able to do this, starting with Game 3 in the Chicago series, and it carried over last night to Game 1, the first game of the American League Championship Series?
1: Freddie, Harry, what's going on, what's man? Going on, I'll tell you this, fellas. I just came down. I was down with Jose while he was in batting practice maybe 35 minutes ago, and the first thing, I was going to ask him a question. He goes, before you ask me a question, I want to ask you one. He goes, how are they doing on the other side? Because we got him yesterday, and I was like, yes, you did. And you got him for three. And he said, I didn't even hit the ball hard, but it doesn't matter. At this time of year, it really does not matter how hard I hit him. It matters about getting on, creating a little chaos. And that's exactly what he and Chase DeLauder did yesterday, created chaos. And he is so ahead of his game. And just the way he thinks about the game, the way he reacts, and it is wonderful to see in person. Every time I come to a Cleveland Guardians game, Jose Ramirez is just in the middle of everything.
2: Eduardo, I would also say for postseason baseball, it's about your best players being able to step up and have the biggest moments. We've seen it throughout the history of Major League Baseball, and Jose Ramirez is that guy right now. For this team to be down 2-0 to the Chicago White Sox, win 3 games in a row, and then win the first game of the ALDS, what had to be that mindset to be able to accomplish what we've seen them accomplish so far?
1: Well, if you ask Jose Ramirez, he'll tell you, follow me. 35% of the scores, of the runs that scored somehow, if it's by a run driven in, if it's by scoring, Jose Ramirez is in it. You look at yesterday, they scored 7 runs. 5 of the 7, it was Ramirez and DeLauder. And it seemed like everything started with them. The solo shot by Patrick Bailey to tie the game. The next inning, they score. The next inning, the leadoff hitter scores again. It's a common theme. And the way that the Cleveland Guardians are playing is they're going to play a 5-inning game. And if you cannot get rid of them in 5 innings, they're going to go with their bullpen. They're going to keep it close, and they're going to have an opportunity to at least get that tying run to the plate in the next 4 innings, because their bullpen has been very good. Yesterday they allowed 1 run on a solo shot, but besides that, by Cedric Mullins, besides that, they were solid. Swing and miss potential, they have it. They're playing really well right now, Harry, and the confidence is high.
2: Is this normal, what we're seeing from a rookie in Chase DeLauder? Had 3 hits yesterday, the right fielder for the Guardians. Is this normal, or is this young man just has ice in his veins?
1: Is it normal? No. Look, last year, he was in the postseason, and he didn't have 1 day of service time, and he started in center field. And let's not forget, the first ball that was hit to him, he lost it in the sun, and it didn't matter. This guy absolutely rakes. Early in the season, they start the season off in Seattle, and he goes and he rakes over there too. And yesterday he showed pop with a base hit to left field, and then showed pop with a home run to opposite field as well. Is it normal? Absolutely not. But is he special? Yes.
0: Eduardo Perez, ESPN baseball analyst, will be on the call tonight for ALCS Game 2 involving the Tampa Bay Rays down 1-0 to the Cleveland Guardians. Joining us on Freddie and Harry on ESPN Radio and the ESPN app. We know the Tampa Bay Rays do not scare easy. We saw they did to the New York Yankees, sent them on their merry little way out of the season in 2026 when it comes to the playoffs. But what do they need to do adjustment-wise to make sure they're not down 0-2 going back to Cleveland with two games staring in the face in front of those maniacs in Cleveland?
1: Yeah, a couple things. One, Freddie Peralta has to be on, right? He has to be able to throw that fastball elevated along with that changeup and throw it with conviction. If he's able to do that and keep the ball as it appears in the zone and then dive out of the zone and give his offense a chance. Two, Parker Messick has to deal with Junior Caminero. And Caminero has to understand one thing. I don't think he really understood it yet in this series, but he has to understand that he is the best pure hitter on the field. And I had the conversation with him today out around the right about home plate area, and I said, do you know how good you are? Do you realize that most of the people here in this stadium come and see the Junior Caminero? Yesterday they left disappointed, yes, that the Tampa Bay Rays lost, but I think they left more disappointed that there wasn't a ball hit over 105 miles per hour. I said, and he goes, well, that's the one thing I'm going to do today. I said, stay in the zone. So let's see what happens with Junior Caminero. He's a young player, but man, the future is bright for that kid. 2 years already past the 40 home run mark, plays a really good third base, and is just a joy to watch.
2: We're talking to Eduardo Perez, ESPN baseball analyst. I want to shift things over to the NLCS, the Dodgers. Huh. They're down 2-0 right now to the Milwaukee Brewers. Shohei Ohtani is struggling faithfully. What do you think Dave Roberts should do? Should he move him down the lineup a little bit, or should he take him out? It's clear that Shohei is not healthy right now, but what should the manager for the Dodgers do at this moment?
1: Okay, so I have a different thought process to this because you have to respect what Shohei Ohtani has done throughout his entire career. I think it's a sensitive situation you have here. He means a lot to the Dodgers. They're back-to-back World Series champs. And both times that they won, Shohei Ohtani was hitting where? In the leadoff spot.
2: Yep.
1: To me, you're Dave Roberts. You bring him into the office. You don't bring the interpreter. You bring Shohei alone because he understands what Dave is going to tell him. And I need Dave to be able to say, look, if we're going to three-peat, we need the best version of Shohei Ohtani, and the best version is leading you off. And if you can't lead off, I don't know how you can't help. The only way then that we have to continue is with you not in the lineup. But I want you to lead off. I think that's where Shohei Ohtani will excel. I think moving him to the five hole actually put a lot more question marks in him. Yes, is he 100%? Absolutely not. But a Shohei Ohtani that's 80% and he's mentally right, he's better than a lot of people that are at 100%. So you have to play the psychologic reasoning here. You got to boost him up and let him make the decision. If you play, you're leading off. If you're not leading off, you're not playing. That's what I would do with Shohei Ohtani.
0: How much of the psychological game has helped the Milwaukee Brewers go 2-0? Because the last time these two met in the playoff series, it was a 4-game sweep by the Dodgers at the expense of the Milwaukee Brewers, and that happened last year, Eduardo.
1: Oh, man. You know what this reminds me of right now? This reminds me, and you guys are going to relate to this. And I don't know if you've looked at Harry's social media, but he has his son hanging.
0: Yeah.
1: He's got him hanging, and he's like, you still got 30 seconds left. they got 2 games left, and those 30 seconds feel like 5 minutes. And you got him right there with the timer. You got 30 seconds left. And I'm like, man, poor kid. That, to me, is what the Milwaukee Brewers feel like right now. Don't you think I'm not following you, Harry? I'm following you all the way, man. Don't think I'm not following that social media of yours. I was cracking up, man. But I am telling you, there's a long way to go. There's a lot of baseball to be played, and it's hard to beat the Dodgers at Chavez Ravine. So that's why, little by little, they're saying we're going to take it one at a time. They're going to use all the cliches possible, but they have to play their best baseball in L.A.
2: So, Eduardo, I do want to tell you this. So I told my son today, because we did it again today before the workout we did, and I told him, so moving forward, what's going to be incorporated in you hanging from this bar is you having to tighten your core while I hit it with a boxing glove. So he was like, for real, Daddy? I was like, I've done it to all your nephews. You're next, buddy.
1: Oh, man. You know what? If you did that to me, you'd lose a lot of your hand because of me. Right now, I got a lot of insulation there, man.
0: Hey, Eduardo, always good to catch with you, brother. Have a great call tonight at Game 2 of the ALCS. We'll talk to you soon. Thanks again.
1: All right, you got it. Take care, fellas. Thanks for having me.
0: One of our favorites, Eduardo Perez, not just an ESPN baseball analyst, but also an FOFH, a friend of Freddie and Harry. Hit him on socials at Perez, Ed, getting you ready for Game 2, which will happen in about 17 minutes. But we take up the Game 2 of the ALCS right here on Freddie and Harry on ESPN Radio and the ESPN app. And you can help us do it because the safe space is there for you. Whatever you have to say, whatever you want to say, we make sure nobody, nothing gets in your way. 888-SAY-ESPN, 888-729-3776. Be a part of the safe space. After Harry, make sure you get a part of this word from the Wellness Company.
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1: He's Harry Douglas. I'm Freddie Coleman. Welcome to the Afternoon Cool Edition of Freddie and Harry. 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
1: 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Well, our favorites is Big Al in Houston. 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
2: Freddie, man. Harry, man. Harry disappointed Big Al, man. He ghosted me, man, in Atlanta. Didn't even reach out to me. I understand, but it's all right. But you know what? I got the last laugh because them Ravens went up in there with a backup quarterback called Snoop. He hung out with all them celebrities, but he ain't hang out with Big Al as a celebrity, man. Come on,
3: so Big Al, I have to explain this to you. So, number one, it was by the grace of God I even made the flight to get to the game. And then I got to the game in the second quarter. My kids were there. My kids would not allow. I couldn't even go up to the suite to see my parents because of my kids. They were like, no, Daddy. Like, they didn't want me to leave by their side. So, Big Al, I'm sorry, but my kids weren't letting me out of their sight as I just had got to see them because I had been away from home for 4 or 5 days.
1: Brother Big Al, I can tell you this. If you tried to get in the way of Harry reuniting with his daughter, Harrison, there would have been blood on the streets, my friend. It would have been your blood because Harrison does not play when it comes to attention from her dad. Laverne in Sweet Home, Chicago. Laverne, what do you have for the safe space?
4: Guys, I am so...

0: so disappointed in Dak. I used to like him, but now you get a guy fired for telling you the truth. You called, you told him he was embarrassing in that play the game the other night, and he turns around and gets you fired. And the guy was on Facebook today, and he said, you know what? Me telling the truth got me fired, but guess what? It was the truth.
1: I'm not saying it wasn't the truth. Yeah, Laverne, I hear you. I'm not saying it wasn't the truth, but you got to know your place, man. Period. You are a contract worker for the Dallas Cowboys organization. Not saying you can't feel disappointed, but you can't be calling out people like that. You got to know your lane and know your place, man. You have to.
2: But I would also say, though, I didn't like... Like, I thought Dak could have diffused the whole conversation about it, too, though.
1: Well, you also know this, HD. You just came off the field having a disappointing loss like that, and somebody claps at you like that. You may not be in the mood to hear that. You heard it from yourself and
2: your
1: team.
2: Well, I'm just saying, like post-game, I would have been like, man, listen, we lost.
1: Yeah.
2: I wouldn't have even though he was asked a question about it.
1: I would have left it alone, too.
2: I would have made it a non-factor.
1: Right. I hear you. Yeah.
2: Like post-game.
1: Now, full disclosure, I don't think the guy should have been fired. Should have been reprimanded.
2: Exactly.
1: But at the same time,
2: fired is extreme.
1: Yeah, let that be a lesson. Know your lane and know your place, because people in these modern times will not help to go snip, snip from your job if they think you've crossed the line, especially with one of the stars of the organization clapping back like that at Dak Prescott.
3: When keeping it real goes wrong.
1: That's what we're doing? Man, brother just lost his job, and that's what we're doing?
2: Damn, Cap. Man,
1: we're going to hell on scholarship. Colleen in Syracuse, my dear, what do you have for the safe space on this Tuesday?
4: Oh, nothing good about my Philadelphia Eagles and Mr. Sirianni. He's got to go. He's got to go. He ruined the game for us the past 2 weeks. Respect his winning record, all that, but our boys left their hearts on the field the other day. You got Jake Elliott's reaction and Jalen Hurts, who doesn't typically react to the ending on the play calling, and I'm just... We're not right. Our Eagles, your Eagles Nation is not okay. And respect Harry, you can, or Freddie, you can call it the NFC League because your main chick seems to be the Cowboys. Your side chick, though, did win yesterday.
2: No, Colleen, I would tell you what we witnessed from Nick Sirianni is coaching malpractice. 8 seconds left on the clock, and the Jags didn't have a timeout. You kick that football out of the end zone because they only have time to run one play. Like, I did not understand. Another case of situational football kicking the hell out of these head coach.
1: And you would think that Nick Sirianni would know better, too. After all they've gone through with different situations, fires that he had to put out with the Philadelphia Eagles, be careful what you wish for. Moving off of A.J. Brown, they got it. And right now, it has not been liking it in Philadelphia. One more from JB in the state known as You Got a Friend in Pennsylvania. JB, what do you have for the safe space?
5: So, Freddie, I need some help in understanding how Minka Fitzpatrick is still in the league. Like, he ended Nick Chubb's career, and then... Not only did he rip the helmet off of KC Concepcion before the play was done, then the next play he comes out and de-heads him. I haven't even heard of a penalty or anything. What is going on?
1: Well, he got a penalty call for defenseless receiver on the play you talk about KC Concepcion. He did get that penalty.
5: Fine or suspension.
2: Well, just because you haven't heard about it, trust me, that FedEx is on his locker. right, whether they got damn stools in front of it, it's on that stool or sitting right there in that locker. Trust me, I know the procedure.
1: Yeah, that direct deposit is going to be a little light involving Minka Fitzpatrick. But the reason he's still in the league because he is still a playmaker in a defense, a Jets defense, that is vastly improved compared to last year. He's Harry Douglas. I'm Freddie Coleman. Thanks for being a part of the Afternoon Cool, known as Freddie and Harry, presented by Progressive Insurance. 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We will definitely be back tomorrow leading into Game 2 of the NLCS between the Dodgers and the Milwaukee Brewers. But it's time for Game 2 of the ALCS involving the Tampa Bay Rays and the Cleveland Guardians, live from Tampa Bay / St. Petersburg, Florida. This has been Freddie and Harry. Harry and the Mighty ESPN Radio. Take care, God bless, and keep cool.
6: 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Why is Drake May playing so well? What's going on with Justin Herbert? Kurt joins us on all of that. Josh Pate on the latest in college football. 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
13: It's an RBI single for Junior Caminero. And it's an RBI single to shallow center field for Johnny DeLuca. And it puts the Rays up 2-0 over Cleveland in the home first. High fly ball left field. It's Willard going back. He's at the wall. And that one's out of here. A leadoff homer for Chase DeLauder. It's well struck. Right center field and deep. Mullins goes back, and we are tied. Bailey here in the seventh. It's a 2-2 ball game at the drop. A two-run base hit for Joe Adell. And the Guardians are up 4 in the ninth inning. Cleveland 7, Tampa Bay 3. Hanau is under it. A second baseman makes the catch, and the ball game is over. And the Cleveland Guardians are winners 7-3 to start off this best of seven ALCS.
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15: Well, the old saying goes, a series hasn't started until a team wins on the road. Well, I guess it started in St. Pete. Didn't take very long. Game one going to the Guardians. They just keep on riding the wave. Couple losses to open their postseason have been perfect since. How did the Rays respond after their first October loss? Nick DeLuca welcoming you inside our Baseball Tonight studios. 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What's made the difference for Cleveland? Maybe the middle of the order, 2-for-5 in last night's lineup, all driving in runs, and feels like Jose Ramirez has found something. See if he can help carry the Guards to another road win tonight, trying to be the first team to win the first two on the road in a best of seven for the Guardians in their franchise history. Rays trying to respond tonight. Plenty to get to from St. Pete. Let's go to our team, Eduardo Perez and Mike Cousins.
16: Nick, thanks so much. Yesterday was a scoring explosion from the Guardians, down 2-0 early, then 7 runs in the final 4 innings. It appears as though Guards ball has become Goliath ball, as they've scored 27 runs now over their last 4 games. Fourth time they've done that this year. They're going to get a good test tonight going up against Freddy Peralta, but Cleveland's very confident with the rookie they're sending out to the mound, strikeout artist Parker Messick.
17: And Parker Messick in his last outing wasn't as great as he's been in the past. Didn't really have the command. Didn't have his changeup as he usually does throw it well. But look, that was on the road in Chicago in an environment that was very loud. It was very hectic. You look at this environment, I think the Tampa Bay Rays fans have to also try to get him out of his element a little bit. If they're able to do that in a place that he called home as a kid, in a place where he came and he saw and he saw his Tampa Bay Rays win their only World Series game against the Phillies in 2008, then we'll see what Parker Messick can do. But right now, he has to be able to attack, throw strike one, and once he does that, he could keep this offense of the Tampa Bay Rays, who's a contact-first offense, off the bases.
16: I think there was a little bit of stunned surprise from the Rays yesterday. It was the first time they had lost a game in 15 days. They take the early lead in the first inning, feel like they've got some momentum going into things, and then it didn't go their way as the bullpen took over. Some guys who had not pitched in the month of October just yet. Freddy Peralta, though, he's been phenomenal. His last 7 starts, a .93 ERA.
17: Trick question, right? I mean, I see what you're doing, and I love it, partner.
16: I'm here to fool you.
17: I love it. And for those of you that are just all of a sudden listening, saying, why is it a trick question? Well, they only played 3 games in 15 days,
16: you're
17: and they
16: giving,
17: won all 3.
16: You're giving
17: they
16: away my surprise,
17: three.
16: Eduardo.
17: They won all 3. Look, I love surprises, but I love surprising you even more. Yeah, it's Freddy Peralta has to be on, and he has to throw that changeup with conviction. Since he's been with the Rays, it's been at a higher rate than it was when he was with the Mets. A lot higher, as a matter of fact, when he was also with Milwaukee. But he's a different pitcher, and he's a pitcher that has been able to get not only right-handed hitters out, but lefties because of that changeup. Now, this is a guy that has to be able to be on and let his offense do the work on the bottom half. If he's able to do that, Kevin Cash will do everything possible with tomorrow off to be able to get that ball to the bullpen and get you shut down innings.
16: So the Rays would love to even up the series 1-1, but remember last year in the ALCS, the Blue Jays went down 0-2 against the Mariners, and they took the World Series all the way down to the wire against the Dodgers. So game 2 coming up in just a little bit. Freddy Peralta on the bump for the Rays against Parker Messick, the rookie for the Guardians. Chase DeLauter leads off for Cleveland. First pitch swinging. High fly ball left field. It's Valade going back. He's at the wall. And that one's out of here. A leadoff homer for Chase DeLauter.
18: Oh, man. Chase is such a polished at bat. We joke about it. You can't teach it the way that he sees the ball, because more times than not, if he takes it, it's not in the box. Guys don't usually have that skill set. They kind of have to learn it. And it feels like Chase has that skill set in his first trip around the circuit.
15: Yeah, I'd say a strong CS debut for Chase DeLauter in Game 1. Only been around a couple years, but left a pretty good first impression. 3 hits, including a homer, and scored twice. He joined our Mike Cousins pregame after Game 1, ahead of Game 2.
19: Nick, thanks so much. Well, we were just talking to your manager, Steven Vogt, and we were talking about you coming up last year, and he goes, we needed offense. We knew who was the best guy we could get in our organization who wasn't already in the major leagues. How much different does this postseason feel versus when you made your big league debut in the wild card last year?
20: Yeah, I mean, obviously last year was a very interesting

0: like process up there. I was in Arizona rehabbing from a hamate, wasn't really playing in a whole lot of games, and kind of just went straight there to the playoffs from there. And you know, it was like the Friday before, it was a long weekend before the Tuesday, I think it started on, series started on Tuesday, so it was like throughout the weekend, and then Monday it was like getting up, practicing with the team, taking some live at bats, and then they kind of just told me I was going to be activated, and I was like, okay, sweet, like let's go. But I think the main difference between that and this year is like this year I actually like went through the grind with the team and like felt like I was a part of it and belonged, whereas last year it kind of felt like I was called to just help, you know, help in any way I possibly could. Show up, try to take good at bats, try to put the field the best way I possibly can, and just be there. And, you know, obviously I wasn't there for the down 15 game stretch that the team had come back from or anything like that. So for me, it was kind of just showing up and trying to play the best ball I possibly could for those guys. Whereas this year I got to experience all the feels, you know, whether we were hot, cold, start of the season, end of the season, like kind of was there with all the guys and experienced that, had ups and downs. So this one felt earned, felt like deserved more.
1: When you mentioned the veterans on this team, the number one name that's always going to come up is Jose Ramirez. Maybe not the most outspoken guy, but what do you take away from him in the way that he plays and his work ethic in particular?
0: Man, I mean, he's a true professional, true Hall of Famer. Like just watching him go about his work, whether he's feeling good or bad, he's the hardest working guy on the team and does all the things the right way. You know, fires us up, man. Like when that guy has energy out there, like everybody's got energy. So watching him do his thing has been special. I think he just kind of is one of those guys that leads by example. You watch him step on the field and it's special. And, you know, you kind of see that throughout the Guardians organization and how we are kind of taught to play ball. It's kind of, you know, revolves around him, man. Like you see a lot of teams that just lead the field or, you know, big swings, you know, hard throwing pitchers and stuff like that, but for us it's truly playing baseball, and that kind of starts with him.
1: Last night you pounced on two first pitches. One of them was a homer, another one was a double. You've done it a lot this year. How do you know that the first pitch is going to be something you want to swing at based on who's on the mound against you?
0: Yeah, I think it's just coming out being ready. Like for me, I don't, you know, obviously you're going to have your fair share of deep counts and 0-2s, 3-2s, whatever it is. For me, I like to get a pitch I can hit early and try to hit it forward. I think the more you have seen all the guy's stuff or you get in that like chess battle with him, you know, typically I feel like side's on the side of the pitcher. So for me, if I can get a pitch early in the count, something that I feel like I'm free swinging on, get it out over the plate and get a good swing off, I like my chances there.
1: Last year, Parker Messick beat you to the major leagues by just a couple of weeks, and now he's one of the top guys for Rookie of the Year in the American League. We know what his stats are. For guys who don't know him, who is Parker Messick?
0: Dude, he's a beast. I mean, he's one of the most down-to-earth guys. Again, he's one of the hardest workers here, man. I'd faced him in college on Friday night to start the season. He punched me three times, so I know what it's like to stand in that box against him, and it's not fun. But you know, he's a superstar. But you wouldn't know that based on how he acts in the clubhouse and how he goes about his work. He's very down-to-earth, very humble guy, and you know, he goes out there and just wants to win.
1: Chase, thanks so much. Good luck out there tonight.
0: Thank you, guys. Appreciate it.
2: All right, guys, thanks so much. DeLauder hoping to help Parker Messick with some run support tonight. Brings us to our trivia question. The Guardians started a rookie pitcher in game one of this ALCS. Foster Griffin will start Messick in game two tonight. Another rookie. It's the third time in Major League history a team opened a playoff series with a pair of rookie starters. What were the other two? 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Coming up on Baseball Tonight, presented by Granger, the defending champion Dodgers are on the ropes. Latest from the NLCS, including a decision on Shohei Ohtani for Game 3, and we continue to get you ready for Game 2 tonight at the Trop. 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
2: Nick DeLuca back here with you on Baseball Tonight, presented by Grainger. Counting down to ALCS Game 2 in St. Petersburg. Guardians up 1-0 after last night's win. On the NL side of the bracket, the Brewers holding serve at home, heading out west to L.A. with a couple wins in their luggage.
16: Pitch number 12 upcoming, 3-2.
17: I knew that was a moment where the guys needed something.
16: The pitch. And that is low and ball four. What a plate appearance by Jake Bowers. A dozen pitches. He draws the walk.
18: It was great at bat, and I think a turning point. I really do.
16: It sets the table. Bases loaded. Two outs. And here comes Christian Yelich. Here's the pitch. Curveball. Swing and a line drive. Base in center field. In to score is Hamilton. Turan on his heels. Yelich delivers. The captain with a two-run single.
19: Yeah, that's kind of what we've all been about here all year, is just finding a way to win. And wherever the moment finds, like, just be ready to compete in that moment.
16: The pitch. Swing and a high fly ball. Well struck center field. Páez back. Turns and looks. And it's way out of here. Off the batter's eye in center field, Contreras has tied this one up at four.
18: This kid wants it. He wants to excel. He wants it all. He's driven.
16: The pitch. Swing and a line drive into left field. It'll fall for a hit. In to score is Hamilton. It's an RBI single for Contreras. Milwaukee 5 and LA 4.
19: We beat ourselves a little early in the game. Kind of would get up, get behind, and it was just like a lot of self-inflicted wounds. And it was a credit to the guys for just kept grinding, kept giving ourselves opportunities.
16: Rojas back in to pitch. Swing and a miss. Got it. And the Brewers will take a 2-0 lead out to Los Angeles. Milwaukee takes the first two in this NLCS, and they are two wins away from their second ever World Series appearance.
18: They're hungry. They don't want to be denied. They're going against arguably one of the best teams in baseball ever put together, and they don't care. They won't be denied.
2: Yeah, Brewers on top 2-0. Gotten some big hits, and what a job by their bullpen. Retired the final 15 batters of Game 2 in order. First time in Major League history a team's pen has combined for 5 perfect innings in a playoff game. Did you know? 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Brewers got the outs from their pen. Also a clutch hit from their captain, Christian Yelich, driving in 2 in Game 2. Join Big Day with Peter Schrager talking a 2-0 series lead.
6: Yeah, I mean, we got a long way to go. I mean, they're a great team. They're back-to-back champs for a reason. You know, it's a long series, and we know we haven't accomplished anything yet. You know, we got off to a good start, but, you know, whenever you're playing a team with that kind of talent, those caliber players, like, you know, it's going to be a fight in the series the whole way. So we got to continue to play well and just keep doing our thing.
20: In late September, you were named team captain of the Brewers. And not only was that late in the season, you're the first team captain of the Milwaukee Brewers ever. Can you tell us how that came about and what that means to you?
6: Yeah, I mean, it meant a lot, right? And it was something that I wasn't expecting at all at the time when it happened. Obviously, like you said, late in the season, I think we only had a few games left. So it was the farthest thing from my mind. I had no idea that it was coming, but I've said it a few times earlier where it's like that's a reflection of, you know, the people around you every day and the people that know you best and interact with you all the time. It's not a physical award or something that you did with your talent on the field. And that's why it meant a lot to me. It was like they wanted to do something like that or saw that, you know, I'd be fit for that role, which is a huge honor and something that I don't take for granted. And, you know, it was something that was really special and just trying to, you know, set the standard for our team, our franchise, and just how we want to go about it going forward.
20: There's such a selflessness about this team and about you as well. Here you are, team captain. You guys are going to the NLCS. Game one, you look at the lineup card, you're not in it. And it's like, well, we're just playing the matchups. That's what it was. Your reaction to that and just kind of the selflessness of this Brewers team that we're watching.
6: Yeah, it's kind of what we've done all year, you know, and Vonnie's done great against left-handed pitchers and he gives us a great shot when he's out there and everybody just trusts in each other. And obviously everybody wants to be in there, wants to be contributing, but, you know, just because you're not starting doesn't mean that you're not going to be coming up in a key situation, a big at bat later in the game. And, you know, you got all the faith in the world and anybody that's in there every night. And it's just been a big reason why we've been successful as a team this year, and you just keep supporting each other, and whoever's name gets called, like, you know, that's who we're riding with and throwing everybody's support behind them. And, you know, the goal is to win. We don't care who does it. We just want to win games, you know?
2: Yeah, a lot of excitement in Milwaukee right now. On the other side, the Dodgers in an 0-2 CS hole for the first time since 2021. And that lineup lacking the big hit, just 2-for-26 with runners in scoring position in the playoffs, does not help with your superstar struggling. Shohei Ohtani not even close to his normal self at the plate right now. Manager Dave Roberts thinking about changes for Game 3, but Ohtani, not one of them.
21: I did talk to Sho, had a great conversation. He's adamant. He feels good enough to be in there. He's close to finding something with his swing, and I feel great about it. So, yeah, he wants to be in there and help us win a ball game and win a championship. So, great conversation, and I'm excited about having him in there.
22: Ultimately, what are you seeing out of him, and what would you need to see out of him to remove him from the lineup if the struggles continue?
21: To be clear, it was never a benching. It was more of giving him, it's kind of what we did with Freddie in 2024. In 2024, he was ailing, wasn't feeling great. Give him a couple of days potentially to then reset. He ends up winning the MVP in the World Series. So it's more of, hey, man, if you're not feeling good enough that you can feel like you can perform up to your ability, then we'll pivot. We'll give you a couple of days. And talking to him, he feels like he's close to finding something and was close yesterday and finding

0: something mechanically. With that, I'm excited. So I'm all about it, and so he'll be in there.
1: Ohtani 0-for-4, 2 strikeouts in Game 2, now 3-for-20 this postseason without an extra base hit. Coverage of

0: Bears 7-3.
1: It's been a while since we lost, so I think that's a good thing, and I know the guys will come back and respond tomorrow.
2: Yeah, what do the Rays have in order of a response tonight? Looking to bounce back in game two. Let's bring in Evan Klosky, 10 Tampa Bay sports director. Evan, thinking about so many different angles to this series, Guardians piecing some of their pitching together, the Rays lined up with Drew Rasmussen last night and Peralta here in game two. This is a longer series, though. We'll have to lean into some of the depth. Which Rays pitcher needs to step up?
3: Yeah, I mean, if we go off of history, we think we're going to see Freddie Peralta do a five and dive. And when we go back to the Yankee series, they used Ian Seymour in a piggyback role. You know, are they going to use Griffin Jacks and or Nick Martinez tonight to spell Freddie Peralta? Because we're pretty confident that Cam Boozer and Brian Baker are lockstep in 1 and 2 in that bullpen. But I think Ian Seymour has got to be the linchpin. We saw him twice in that series against the Yankees. He pitched very briefly yesterday, didn't get the job done against Nathaniel Lowe, and he's going to be needed as a reliable bullpen arm for a team that doesn't have many of them right now, especially kind of getting hurt here towards the end of the year with some of those guys. So I think Ian Seymour is a name that you need to know, and Griffin Jack is another guy who's been a starter for most of the season. Will they keep him in the rotation, or are they going to utilize him tonight and then utilize him again in a Game 4 situation? So Kevin Cash has a lot of cards to play with the amount of bulk inning guys that he has. I don't think he was expecting to not have Drew Rasmussen go 7 yesterday, and that's really what kind of did this team in.
2: Five and dive, I like it. Evan Klosky, 10 Tampa Bay sports director, joining us here on Baseball Tonight, presented by Granger, ahead of ALCS Game 2. Small sample size, but just 13 runs in 4 games for the Rays in October, Evan. Couple of those coming from Yankee gifts in Game 2 of the DS. When you look at this Rays lineup, who do they need more from?
3: Honestly, they kind of need their big boppers to be big boppers, and Junior Caminero got a single. He's having great at bats. He got an RBI last night, but you know, they need Junior Caminero to hit home runs. That's why he's in the lineup. There's not many guys on this team who you can rely night in, night out to hit home runs, but Junior Caminero is that guy. And right now we haven't had that big moment from him. It could be coming soon. But and I just watched batting practice, by the way, and the mammoth home runs. He put on a home run derby show about 30 minutes ago. But I think that they just need him. They need a little bit more from him because that's the reality. You mentioned all the runs, and they got the big homer from Victor Mesa Jr. You know, you hope to get a nice hit here from Johnny DeLuca. You know, Yandy Diaz and Jonathan Aranda are going to do their things here and there. But we're waiting for the big blast from Jr. So that's what I think this team really needs right now.
2: Evan, no secret, one of the defining moments of Kevin Cash's career as a manager, that decision to take Blake Snell out early in the World Series back in 2020. Last night, a much longer leash for Drew Rasmussen. How has Kevin Cash grown as a manager since the last time the Rays were in this spot?
3: Yeah, I think that Kevin Cash this season has really been on his A game. I think that there have certainly been reasons to question him in the past. And you mentioned the Blake Snell thing. He'll die on that sword. We'll always talk about it. But the fact is, going into last night, look, I think by watching the game, Drew Rasmussen wasn't his usual dominant self. I mean, he was grinding through that start. And I think there are reasons to believe, okay, don't throw him out there for the 7th. But you know, Kevin got greedy. And in the end, maybe an older version of Kevin would have just gone right to the bullpen. And you know what? If Tyler Wells would have blown up in the 7th, we all would have said, hey, what would have happened if Drew started the 7th inning? If they would have went Drew, Boozer, Baker, right? And that's really what Kevin tried to do. He said, let me see if Drew can get through the bottom of the lineup with Cleveland. Then I can roll it over to my best 2 relievers and we can win this game 2-1. It didn't work out that way. Then you see why with the options he had in the back end of that bullpen, and that didn't work out. So I think Kevin's got a much better feel for what his team needs. And last night you kind of saw it on display with him rolling the dice versus going to the bullpen an inning earlier, because I think that was his best path to victory. And with what we saw in the 8th inning and the 9th inning, it kind of proved to be true.
2: Evan Klosky, 10 Tampa Bay sports director, joining us here on Baseball Tonight. Evan, thanks so much for stopping by.
3: Really appreciate it. Thank you. Anytime.
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12: Rays counting on a strong start from Freddy Peralta tonight. How about his catcher Liam Hicks back in the lineup? He joined our Mike Cousins pregame.
14: Nick, thanks so much. Well, Liam, when you came over here from Miami, what was the process like of getting to learn the starters, the relievers, and understanding what your role was going to be on this team?
15: Luckily they made it really clear that I was going to get to catch a lot, and luckily also that I had Nick Fortes, who had kind of been through that same transition last year.